0: Yeah, July of this year. Who leaves a baby alone like that?
1: That's the judge talking with 29-year-old Natalie Belizaire, who denied any wrongdoing. Police were waiting for her when her cruise ship returned.
2: Fox's Evan Brown in Miami. Wall Street, the major indexes ended the day mixed. The Dow minus 443, the Nasdaq up 63, the S&P off 19. The price of Brent crude, the international standard, closed above $103 a barrel. I'm Lisa Lacera. This is Fox News.
3: 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This week's guest is Fulton County Commission District 5 Democratic nominee Helen Willis. Justice Unfiltered. 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

0: Jesse Kelly Show. Final hour of the Jesse Kelly Show on a wonderful Wednesday. So we have a bunch of things I'm going to try to squeeze in this final hour. So here it is. I don't know what I don't even know what order I'm going to do these in. Messaging on AI getting better. Data centers, I mean, getting better. Trump dropped a little nugget out there. Must listen to the show. We'll talk about that. Communists lie about everything all the time. I have a new history thing coming for you. Not this hour, but I have finally figured out the next what I'm going to do, and the work has already begun. I'll reveal that in just a little bit. Courtesy of California, I should note. That's where that came from. Before I get to any of those things, I just want to celebrate somebody. You know that Lindsey Clancy trial, obviously, was horrible, ugly. It was all awful. And if it wasn't for one man, she would have been found not guilty and would have been able to live free the rest of her life after butchering her children. And it still may end up that way. But that one man who held out, it's not like he got to just sit there quietly. He was berated by everyone else in that room, by all accounts, day after day after day, browbeat over and over and over and over again. And most people, this is not because we're weak or anything like that. It's just human nature. Most people would succumb to something like that, especially when it's not something that's necessarily going to affect you personally. It's not that it doesn't matter. It's very important. But if you're on a jury, you vote guilty, you vote not guilty. It doesn't affect you personally. It doesn't matter. He could have just said not guilty. And it would have been the easiest thing in the world. And all that screaming in his ear would have gone away. In fact, deliberation's over if he just says not guilty. Gets to go back to his family, back to his job, no more boring jury duty. All you gotta do is say two little words. And he wouldn't do it. And of course they tried to destroy his life. So now we know his name. And this dude, man, some people I just root for. Here he was being interviewed. Here, listen to this guy.
1: I know the whole focus has been on me, but we want to reel everything back and put the focus on the three angels that's at hand. The ones that can't speak for themselves, the ones that can't defend themselves, and the one that can't fight the battles. And those are Cora, Dawson, and Callan. A little bit about me. I want to thank God for my Catholic faith. I want to thank God for blessing me with the ability to love my daughter. And I'm foremost, I would like to thank everyone, every individual that have supported me throughout this difficult situation.
0: Man, am I rooting for that guy. I want all the best for that guy, and salute to that guy. That takes guts. It takes guts. It's just, I admire it a great deal. But I want that for me. I want that for you. I want you and me, if we're ever, God forbid, stuck in a situation like that, to be that guy. That's friggin' awesome. All right. That was something wonderful. Here's something else wonderful. You know, I mentioned in the first hour, we were talking about trends and how there are trends. There are global trends and national trends and things like that. There just are. Always have been. And for a while there, during this peak woke era, for a while there, everything was gay. Just everything had to be rainbow this and rainbow that and drag parade and tranny nonsense and every other character in the latest Netflix thing had to be a lesbian. And the Hallmark Channel, Hallmark Christmas movies used to be just standard cheesy family Christmas movies. Every single Hallmark Christmas movie now has gay. For a while, it became endless, just an endless swamp of rainbow propaganda. And it obviously affected very negatively many, many people across the country. I'm not going to dismiss the casualties of that war. But young kids, they realized something was wrong. And I tell you, I hear stories like this, and it gives me so much hope for the next generation. This is a local story. Of course, These dirty commie school officials try to tell everybody, wear your rainbow stuff, it's gay day, it's gay day. Yeah, it didn't go all that well.
2: Displays of intolerance and homophobia are unacceptable.
3: This type of intolerant rhetoric starts in the home.
4: Parents angry at town hall over intolerance at Marshall Simons Middle School. Kids were asked to wear rainbow clothes in honor of Pride Spirit Day, but some organized a counter-protest wearing red, white, and blue or black. Uh-huh. The principal sharing a statement to families that Pride posters were ripped down, stickers ripped up, some students chanted USA are my pronouns, and students showing pride were intimidated.
5: It was an unruly disruption, in fact, that was organized ahead of time.
0: The kids are going to be all right. Hey, Jesse, while I agree with your take on how Italian, Irish, and Jewish immigrants came over in the 1900s, congregating together may not have been healthy, there was a bit of difference from then until now. They weren't third world crap holers. That's a very good point. Even if the first generation didn't completely assimilate, their children and grandchildren did. Their core values were similar. My great-grandparents came from Europe in 1908 and only spoke Yiddish, but my grandparents were hardcore Americans and were taught to love this country. I'm not going to repeat the same point I made yesterday about how it's ultimately very unhealthy to import a bunch of people from any place in a short period of time. And it's doubly unhealthy if they all just go live with each other. And I know why they would, but that's doubly unhealthy. You don't want that. You want them spread out throughout the country. It forces assimilation, things like that. So I don't need to make all that point again, but I will, just kind of backing up the point she made. You also, and people, because people get so uncomfortable with standards, it's bonkers that we don't require certain things to come to the United States of America. You're allowed in, you're not allowed in. Why? Because of this. Hey, I'm from Somalia. I'd like to come. No. Why? Because we don't allow people from Somalia here. That's why. Because we don't allow that here. No, you're not welcome. We should be listing these things, and it should be specific what will get you allowed into the country, because you want to, at least if you're going to allow people into your country, allow cultures that are somewhat similar and can be woven in. They'll blend in with your culture. It's insane, absolutely insane, to think you can mass import any religious group. This is not unique to one or the other. If your country has a base religion, it's not that it's in the Constitution or whatnot, we have religious freedom here, but if your country has a base religion like America does with Christianity, it is nuts that you don't screen for religion when people want to come to the country.

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1: But I got too busy with work, and then I came up with every excuse in the world. And I mean, gosh, I bet it's been 10 years since I played fantasy football. Been a long, long time. But did I ever tell you that at one point in time, I ran the greatest fantasy football league ever? And you can say that I'm just bragging for radio, but I'll tell you this. There was a waiting list. A long one. Does your fantasy football league have a long waiting list of people begging to get in? Mine did. What did I do? This will be about immigration. What did I do to create that? I'll tell you in a second.
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9: Hey, this is Tom, the Honest Car Guy. I'm here with Mr. Dillon, and I want to let him talk to you a little bit about the Honest Car Guy, and I'm going to let him tell his story.
10: Thanks, Tom. 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
9: 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You got to call us.

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0: Jesse Kelly Show on a wonderful Wednesday, a hump day. You can email the show your love, your hate, your death threats, jesse@jessekellyshow.com. We're having an immigration talk by making it about me and fantasy football, so you're just going to have to stay with me. This is ultimately about immigration. A long time ago when I played fantasy football, I had the greatest fantasy football league ever. That's not my opinion. We had a long list of guys who wanted to get in. And it was based on when you put your name on that waiting list, but they were waiting. Hey, call me, I'm in. Call me, I'm in. Call me, I'm in. How's that humanly possible when any idiot with internet access can create a fantasy football league in 5 seconds? Why would you want to get in my league? Do you know why they wanted to get in my league? I'll tell you why they wanted to get in my league. Because I ran my league with an iron fist. I was the biggest jerk you've ever seen in your life running my fantasy football league. What's that mean? We always had 10 or 12 guys. And keep in mind, this is one big friend group, coworker. I mean, this guy brings his brother, cousin, whatever. So these are, all these people are connected. I would send out a memo. Your dues, we didn't have any money, so it was like $50. Your dues will be paid by this day. Of course. First year, couple guys didn't make it in. Boop, gone, kicked out. See ya. Draft day. I'll send out a memo far ahead of time. This is the location of the draft. This is the time of the draft. You have months in advance. So I don't want to hear I couldn't get out of this. I couldn't do that of the T-ball practice. I don't want to hear it. The memo has been sent out. This is the draft. The day of the draft, the guys who were on the waiting list oftentimes would show up to the draft because they knew, because I had to do it the first 2 years, never had to do it again. You don't walk in that door. We have to auto-draft your team. Gone. Banned for life. Never allowed back. First guy on the waiting list. Step right up, Bob. Why did this create a wonderful fantasy league? Well, this wasn't about me being a jerk. Everybody was paid. Draft was a great time. There were no shenanigans in the league because it wasn't allowed, because me, the tyrant, would kick you out immediately. One jerk created the greatest fantasy football league ever by having strict standards and being willing to say, get out. No. That's how you create a great immigration system in a great country. Hey, I really want to come here. I'm poor. No. Not saying there's anything wrong with being poor. Not at all. Now, if you're sitting here listening to me in Chad, that's in Africa, you're sitting here listening to me in Chad and you're poor, not saying you're a bad person because you're poor or because you're from Chad, but you're not welcome here. Because there's a chance, a very good chance, you're going to end up blood-sucking the taxpayer, bring a different set of values. Nope, you're not welcome. Ah, but Jesse, you don't understand. Things are really tough in Afghanistan right now with the Taliban and the abuse and stuff like that. Yes, I know. And I'll tell you what, genuinely, my heart breaks for you. I don't want anybody to live under Taliban tyranny. Certainly the way they treat women and young girls. And I think that's absolutely awful. So can I come there? No, because we don't welcome people from Afghanistan. They're not allowed in the country. Why are they not allowed in the country? Jesse, you're such a jerk. Okay. I want you to go look up the European rape statistics. Go look them up. They're all available online. The ones they haven't been able to cover up, they track it by nationality. There's something about those Afghanis. They rape a lot. No, I don't like your culture and you're not welcome here. Period. End of story. This is basic stuff. This is how you run an immigration system in this country. And of course, we know why the communists don't want that. We understand that the communists, they want all these different savages to come into the country because the savages will group up and they'll vote Democrat as they loot the treasury. That's why you have senators, Democrat senators, who talk like this.
1: And I do want to start, President Verrett, with the observation you made about the target of the Trump administration's immigration policies, deportation policies, being primarily black and brown people.
0: They're racist. He doesn't care about that. He wants to flood your country with dirty foreigners, as many as he possibly can. And when you try to get them out, he will scream racism because it's all about political problems or political power for him. This is Alex Padilla, Senator, California, real dirtball.
2: This so-called voter ID.
0: He's talking about a voter ID bill. You know, show an ID to vote. For some reason, it's really weird. Some reason he doesn't like that.
2: This so-called voter ID bill is actually more extreme than any voter ID bill in the country. So we know it would only work to suppress the vote. And even more shockingly, more offensively, is the requirement to include a copy of your ID in with your mail ballot. So much for the secret ballot.
0: It's offensive to have to show your ID. It's not a secret. This is why I laugh at the very few remaining holdouts on the right who say things like Democrats don't cheat in elections. Democrats tell you they cheat in elections. They announce it practically. Hey, should be all mail-in voting and no ID. And still you'll get some eunuch on the right. Well, I don't think there's any widespread cheating. Why in the world would you have those stances if there wasn't widespread cheating and the intent to widespread cheat? All right, stop. Enough of that. I have to tell you what is coming. I have a history thing that I'm beginning. I haven't given you one of those in a while that is coming. I don't know when it's coming yet. I'm wading through it. I'll tell you what that's going to be about and make it about California next.

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2: I'm Carmen Roberts. A co-pilot stabs the captain of a flight from the UAE to Israel before passengers stormed the cockpit and stabilized the jet that had plunged 16,000 feet in 1 minute.
3: Israeli Prime Minister Benjamin Netanyahu saying not only was the attacker trying to deliberately sabotage the plane's systems, but he thinks he was attempting to crash the plane.
2: Fox's Jeff Paul in Tel Aviv. The jet made an emergency landing in Saudi Arabia where the Saudis arrested the co-pilot. A Pentagon official confirms hackers breached the military's personnel database.
4: Hackers got information like social security numbers and details about employment for nearly 3 million personnel.
2: Fox's Jill Nato, the Pentagon is notifying affected personnel, and the Supreme Court allows Tennessee to go ahead with the execution of Krista Gayle Pike. 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
4: When you have a president who goes up in front of the UN and speaks in this way, I think it ends up being backboarded by somebody like Marco Rubio, who explained to the American people, hey, if you're on Social Security and you're getting a $1,000 check a month, just know that the Venezuelan who got here under the Biden administration is getting $1,400.
0: Just so you know.
4: Hold on a second.
0: Continue to vote for those fools, because that's what's happening.
4: I just worked for 40 years in this country, paid into this system. I'm seeing $1,000, $1,200 a month. This joker just got here 2 weeks ago, and it's $1,400.
0: That's the reason it's important to vote in November for anybody that you know that said, oh, I'm going to sit at home, or I'm mad at Trump. Do you know what the alternative is? Do you know what the alternative is? Because I can point to the craziness that happens in California and Oregon and Washington State and New York and Minneapolis and all those places. I can point to all those places, and they're going to do that times at whatever they can get away with. That's what's at stake, Los. Your example is what's at stake.
4: Yes, it's very clear. A party that is determined to bring in the next permanent underclass so that they can ensure their own power. They're not, it's a simple numbers game. We have a lot more. The Democrats are a minority party in this country. I do believe that if you strip away, and we're starting to see this, if you strip away all their means of funding and their means of fraud, well, what kind of party are they? Well, right now they can't raise money for a governorship in the state of Georgia. We now have all the news that Mike Collins is making up major ground on John Ossoff because Ossoff can't raise money anywhere outside of California. Like, this is who they are as a party. And so what have they done? They've turned to illegal immigration and hardcore socialism in hopes that, hey, maybe we can grab enough of the youth vote. That's their goal from here, along with bringing in people from the third world, because they ain't breeding. They're going to have to recruit.
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is the Jesse Kelly Show on a fantastic, wonderful Wednesday, a hump day. Remember, if you miss any part of the show, you can download it. iHeart, Spotify, iTunes. So before I get to these couple of stories, you know I love history. If you're a brand new listener, you may be shocked because it's been probably a couple months before I've done one, but every now and then, I'll just derail the show for a week, and I usually do it during hour two. I'll start a long history story talking about something, some period of time, some battle, some war, some something. I think the last one we did was maybe Napoleon, American Revolution stuff. I love history. I'm a history freak. I'm obsessed with it. And I haven't done one in a while. And the reason I haven't done one in a while is, I guess I'll just explain to you. I have a bunch of different things that interest me with history, and things will pop into my head and I'll think to myself, wow, I should do a history episode for them on this thing. And I'll dig into it. And it's not that I think it couldn't work. I feel like it kind of lacks pizzazz, or there's not enough there. I mean, it was maybe really, really interesting, but really, really brief, you know, not enough there to expand upon and not enough there to kind of learn lessons from. So I'll dive into something and I don't like it. Dive into something, I don't like it. And I've done that three or four times over the last couple months as I've been kind of bouncing around different subjects to do. I'll tell you one I rejected in case you're wondering. You're probably curious about that. One of the ones I decided not to do was Tamerlane. I've been doing a lot of reading on Tamerlane. He's one of the great generals. Timur was his name, but... Tamerlane was one of the great generals, Mongolian, years after Genghis Khan, by the way. And I thought about doing it, but I decided I didn't think it would make a good history show for the show. So I just kind of just set it aside and I moved on. But I think I found one. I think I found one, and we've never done a history thing on specifically this. The Red Terror. You know what the Red Terror was? So I've brought it up a couple times recently. That's because I've been doing a lot of reading on it. Like I said, the research has already begun. After the Russian Revolution, where the Bolsheviks took out the Tsar, they took out the Russian government, basically. It was gone. They didn't go right from that into being this Soviet Union with a communist government. They had to butcher people and fight a war years. There was an army, the White Army, who stood against them. Endless purges and tortures. And it's just really, just a horrible, horrible period of time in there. We're talking, you know, 1918, this kind of span of time. It is known as the Red Terror. And man alive, the things you read, the things you learn about uniquely evil, I would again say. I think these are the most violent people who ever lived. You know in the Bible how you'll deal with a demon, Jesus will be dealing with a demon here, or someone will be dealing with a demon there, and how mocking and hissing they are, like mocking you in your face? That was Bolsheviks. They wouldn't just, look, if they thought you were a political enemy, they wouldn't just take you out of the house and shoot you in the head. They would parade you around naked, torture you, laughing, spitting in your face, not just doing things they thought were necessary, clearly finding deep, deep joy in doing the most horrible things you could possibly imagine, trying to be as evil as possible. It would be hard for someone like you, a normal person, but if I had you sit down and say, what would you do to do the most evil crap you could imagine, the most demonic crap you could imagine? Think about that. And that's what these people did over and over and over and over again. And you read these stories and your heart breaks for the Russian people. They had already been through so much, and they had been through a terrible war, and there was all kinds of famine and uncertainty. And, you know, Russia's generally a harsh place anyway, because the freaking climate.

0: climate is so harsh between the heat, the cold, and everything else. They had been through so much, and then this demonic black cloud the Bolsheviks descend on these people and created unimaginable suffering and death on purpose. That's one thing that I keep getting floored by, on purpose. They would write about it. They would brag about it. It wasn't an accidental policy. Oops, did they starve? On purpose. And they got off on it. They loved it. And that actually brings me to this, and it's something I brought up before. If you live in a blues, anyway, so at some point in time, the Red Terror history is coming. I don't know when. I'm not going to tell you that because I don't know. At some point, I'm going to give you a Red Terror history thing. This brings me back to us, though. And this is part of why I'm passionate about it. Something I've talked about many times with you. If you live in a blue state, you don't know, and I don't know, all the evils and horrors that are still to come. They are without end. These things these people do are not accidental. They're not sorry. And the horrible, horrible results of these things, it doesn't make these people question anything because they want this kind of stuff to happen.
1: This case is something that is absolutely horrific. Let me pull up Elijah Hemingway's criminal history for everyone to see. Domestic battery. We have battery on law enforcement, burglary, and theft. Charges include rape, sexual assault, robbery, criminal homicide, aggravated assault. It goes on and on. And this couple was attacked in their home, in their bed. He died. She had critical wounds, and their children had to flee and escape to a neighbor's at 12:30 in the morning. And he was out on a non-cash bond. So tell me why you think that.
0: That was from Fox News. No cash. They had this monster, a monster who had obviously, you heard the rap sheet, at least a little bit of it. That wasn't even half of it. Guy had been a monster his whole life. His entire life, that guy just hurt everyone around him. Rape, robbery, assault. That guy clearly had killed other people, had done nothing but hurt people his whole life. He got arrested again. They brought him in and said, hey, you can go. Goes out and butchers a pediatrician in his bed. Almost kills his wife. And when these things happen, good people say to themselves, wow, that's bad. Wow, that's, man, what policy was this? We should take a look at that. But the people who do these things are not sorry. They want these things to happen. Communists want you hurt. And you, if you don't believe me, you will when we talk about the Red Terror. Listen to this. This is Christopher Rufo talking about California putting pedophiles in your neighborhood.
2: This is Kevin Adams. He's a convicted child pornographer who, according to his probation report, still has a clear sexual preoccupation with minors and remains a danger to the public. But he's been housed here at 111 Taylor Street, a taxpayer-funded housing facility in San Francisco with 30 other pedophiles, rapists, and sex offenders. They're right next door to a daycare, a few blocks from a preschool, and down the street from an elementary school. And taxpayers are subsidized it all. For years, the city of San Francisco has been quietly dumping pedophiles into residential neighborhoods. We spoke with one resident at 111 Taylor Street who told us he was a convicted sex offender but could resist the temptation of living in a neighborhood full of kids.
3: Seeing a minor is like, see, you know, it's like walking the Tenderloin late at night. It's like, you know, stay away from that person.
0: That guy's gonna hurt someone. He is, and that's what they want. We'll be back.
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11: When you have a president who goes up in front of the UN and speaks in this way, I think it ends up being backboarded by somebody like Marco Rubio, who explained to the American people, hey, if you're on Social Security and you're getting a $1,000 check a month, just know that the Venezuelan who got here under the Biden administration is getting $1,400.
12: Just so you know.
11: Hold on a second.
12: Continue to vote for those fools, because that's what's happening.
11: I just worked for 40 years in this country, paid into this system. I'm seeing $1,000, $1,200 a month. This joker just got here 2 weeks ago, and it's $1,400.
12: That's the reason it's important to vote in November for anybody that you know that said, oh, I'm going to sit at home, or I'm mad at Trump. Do you know what the alternative is? Do you know what the alternative is? Because I can point to the craziness that happens in California and Oregon and Washington State and New York and Minneapolis and all those places. I can point to all those places, and they're going to do that times at whatever they can get away with. That's what's at stake, Los. Your example is what's at stake.
11: Yes, it's very clear. A party that is determined to bring in the next permanent underclass so that they can ensure their own power. They're not, it's a simple numbers game. We have a lot more. The Democrats are a minority party in this country. I do believe that if you strip away, and we're starting to see this, you strip away all their means of funding and their means of fraud. Well, what kind of party are they? Well, right now they can't raise money for a governorship in the state of Georgia. We now have all the news that Mike Collins is making up major ground on John Ossoff, because Ossoff can't raise money anywhere outside of California. Like, this is who they are as a party. And so what have they done? They've turned to illegal immigration and hardcore socialism in hopes that, hey, maybe we can grab enough of the youth vote. That's their goal from here, along with bringing in people from the third world, because they ain't breeding. They're going to have to recruit.
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14: There are tons of polls out every day, and there are days when two or more find different results on the same question. Here's what to look for when that happens. First, forget when the polls were released. The key is when they were conducted. If one was done before, or maybe even during a big news event, that could explain part of the difference. Question wording. It matters. So does the order the questions were asked. Who did they interview? All adults or registered voters? We wouldn't necessarily expect those results to be the same. How many people did they talk to? Remember, the margin of error increases as the sample size decreases. Also, hardly anyone uses a landline anymore. That means most people should be contacted on cell phones. Finally, how big is the spread between the polls? If it's within the margin of error, there's not much difference at all. I'm Dana Blanton. That's your Poll Parade.

0: It is the Jesse Kelly Show on a wonderful, wonderful Wednesday as we wrap things up here. But we will come back tomorrow. Don't you worry about that. You can email the show your love, your hate, your death threats, jesse@jessekellyshow.com. So you know how we've played this a thousand times?
1: I think our reverence for the truth might have become a bit of a distraction that is preventing us from finding consensus and getting important things done.
0: Communists lie about everything all the time. All the time. Not just little shade of this and a little shade of that. Gigantic black and white, big bold lies in your face all the time. California's gas prices are always, they seem to always be at least $2 a gallon higher than the other parts of the country. This is because the state of California drops all these taxes and fees on the oil and gas industry. That's just a fact. California, if you're in California right now, the reason your gas prices are as high as they are because of California regulations and taxes, period. Now, gas prices are high nationwide, but they're always higher in California. This is Luz Rivas, California Congresswoman.
2: I'm here at a gas station on Oxnard in Valley Village, where the price per gallon is $6.54, and that's because of Trump's war of choice in Iran. If we ended this war today, gas prices would be lower. People are paying more for groceries, for rent, for health care, and now more for gas. This $6.54 a gallon is much higher than it is in other places in the country. The average cost of families in our...
0: Gas is higher in California because of Democrats. That's the only reason you pay more for gas in California than I am currently paying in Texas. Texas, we're about $4 a gallon. Well, it was $3.99 a gallon last week when I filled up, so I would imagine it's ticked up a little bit. It's probably $4. Let's call it $4 a gallon. Texas, that's what we're paying. Now, that's too high. I'm not gonna cheer on $4 a gallon, and I'm not gonna deny the fact that it was the Iran war that jacked those things up. I know that. But in California, Democrats did that to you, and they did that to you on purpose. Now, setting that aside really quickly, I got this one from Bill Malugin today. TSA confirms that they are taking chairs away from TSA officers checking IDs and travel documents at security lines at the airport in an effort to improve vigilance and hospitality by having officers stand and look passengers in the eye while interacting. You get little practical things like this out of this administration a lot, and I really appreciate it. I am so sick of walking up to the nasty, tubby TSA agent who looks at me like a barnacle as I walk up to hand an ID. It drives me up the wall. And it's not all of them, but at least in Houston, it is a high, high percentage of them sneering at you, lazy, nasty. I told you about that time that I got in an argument with one. She had to call her supervisor over. She thought she was just going to dress me down. You don't know what you're doing. Oh, she got it right back both barrels. I told you. My stance on this has remained firm, and I will never get off of it. The United States Marines should staff American airports. And here's what I mean. Your airport is the first impression foreigners get of your country. If they are just passing through, it is the only impression they will get of your country. The people they run into there, security, working in the stores, whatever, they will form an impression of your country based on the people who work in the airport. The Marines already have something called MSG, Marine Security Guard. Those are the guys who guard embassies around the globe. It's a really cool post, by the way. I never did it. I just know guys who did. It was a really cool post. I think we should create an entirely new Marine division and maybe call it a one-year post. You wouldn't want to do that for 4 years. A special one-year post, and maybe with the bonus, maybe a special two-year post. And I think that you, me, and foreigners, when they walk into American airports, should get to walk up and have a strapping tall, shoulders back, United States Marine there, checking IDs, polite, professional, yes ma'am, no sir, not sitting there slouched over, not sitting there with that zipper fighting for its life on his pants. No more. Get the United States Marines in the airport. Trump can make this happen. I'm going to reach out to some people.
3: And now...
4: here's a headline.
5: By the, go, you know the thing.
3: Headlines we didn't get to.
0: And that's a very good point. Degenerate producer Corey just said it sounds like I should run the TSA. I should run the TSA. The problem is I would get fired. Remember how I ran the Fantasy Football League? Oh, I would run the TSA. And let me tell you what, I'd be running more than just the TSA. Half those people out there would be running every morning. We'd be PT around the airport. I don't want to see any more of this FUPA nonsense. Back to the headlines. Hey, Supreme Court allows Trump to resume third country deportations. It's just crazy how often we have to go ask a judge anywhere to deport foreign barbarians. IRS drafts a citizenship question for the 2027 tax returns. Another positive. New Yorkers battling Mamdani's pedatory tax. I don't even know what that word means. I went to community college. Snag a big legal win as casino mogul Steve Wynn joins the fight. Again, I don't know what any of this is about, but congrats. Mamdani's strategy on protecting Jews is denounced by Jews. Well, yeah, I can understand why you wouldn't trust Mamdani. Trump reaffirms he'll send $5,000 dividend payments. That's not happening. Rubio confirms foreign actor in confused British airbase terror case. It's always a foreign actor. It's always some foreign barbarian you let into your country. TSA reminds travelers that peanut butter counts as a liquid at airport security. I'm here to tell you that when I take over TSA, you will see a strapping Marine at the gate, and you can bring all the peanut butter you want because these rules are flat out ridiculous. I will be back tomorrow to do it again. That's all.

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6: passengers storming the cockpit. I'm Lisa Lacera, Fox News. It happened after the co-pilot of a Fly Dubai jet traveling from the UAE to Israel began stabbing the captain, who lost control of the plane and went into a dive. President Trump says Israeli Prime Minister Benjamin Netanyahu told him a plumber was the first person through the cockpit door.
7: He ripped, with the G-forces as they were, he ripped this guy out of the seat, threw him back, the crowd got him, the passengers got him, grabbed him.
6: And the president says the plumber pulled up on the yoke, leveling the plane, which he knew how to do from watching a TV show. An off-duty flight crew landed the jet safely in Saudi Arabia, where the co-pilot was arrested. It's not clear if the man intended to take hostages or was intent on crashing the plane, which had many Israelis on board. The British prime minister points the finger at Iran over the incident that sparked a terror alert at a U.S.-run airbase.
8: Andy Burnham says there are strong indications Iran played a part in the events of Saturday night near RAF Fairfield. Five men arrested after masked figures were seen with vans near the airbase used for bombing runs on the Islamic Republic. It's the first time any government official has confirmed that suspicions point towards Tehran.
9: But of course, it remains an ongoing, complex and serious police investigation. And of course, we are working closely with our colleagues in the United States of America.
8: All arrested men remain under investigation but have been released on bail. Police found gasoline in the vans.
6: Fox's Jonathan Savage in London. A man has been arrested on suspicion of plotting an attack on the Texas Capitol building in Austin. Benny Caldera Jr. could face charges, including felony terroristic threat against a public servant. In a statement on social media, Governor Greg Abbott said Texas will not tolerate threats of violence against our Capitol. 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
6: Today's Tennessee Senator Marsha Blackburn is suing former special counsel Jack Smith after she says her phone records were illegally obtained.
11: Senator Blackburn, who is running to be the next governor of Tennessee, claimed in her lawsuit that Smith violated her rights by getting the phone records. Her legal action seeks to have his appointment as special counsel declared unconstitutional and the phone records destroyed. Senator Blackburn's data, along with records from other Republican lawmakers, were part of a grand jury subpoena seeking them. It only revealed who lawmakers talked to, not the content of their conversations. Smith this week defended his investigative procedure in a Senate Judiciary Committee hearing, saying politics did not play a role in his work. Grinnell Scott, Fox News.
6: War Secretary Pete Hegseth has confirmed the military will cut 20% of its generals and admirals as he delivered what he's calling his State of the Force address. Hegseth made the announcement in his speech to junior officers and enlisted leaders at the Marine Corps base in Quantico, Virginia. A New York City judge says Mayor Zoran Mamdani's office mishandled the rollout of a new tax on luxury second homes and must start over.
14: Mayor Zoran Mamdani's so-called pied-à-terre tax is facing another setback after a Staten Island judge ruled that mailed notices to owners of second homes worth more than $5 million were, quote, arbitrary and capricious and in violation of the recipient's due process rights. Mamdani's office has filed an appeal which invokes an auto stay, meaning that the city can continue with the implementation of the tax and puts the judge's ruling on hold. A Mamdani spokesperson called the judge's decision wrong. The ruling came shortly after billionaire Steve Wynn and millionaire Wilbur Ross, who is the former U.S. Commerce Secretary, filed a lawsuit over the tax.
6: Fox's Tanya J. Powers in New York City. I'm Lisa Lucera. This is Fox News.
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16: During a recent interview with Fox's Sean Hannity, Secretary of State Marco Rubio spoke about the current global threat environment.
17: We are dealing with elements in the world, and in the case of Iran, for example, who have openly threatened to attack American interests globally. We're going to always take that very seriously. There'll be repercussions for that if it ever were to happen or even attempted.
16: The secretary also touched on why it was now or never for the president concerning Iran and its military.
17: He could not allow them to reach a point where they had so many missiles, so many drones, and so many weapons that you couldn't do anything militarily about their nuclear program.
16: Rubio also spoke about the importance of the recent agreement expanding U.S. military options in Greenland.
17: In order to build the sort of missile defense this country needs to protect itself, Greenland is incredibly important for all of North America.
16: The secretary said Europe and NATO will also benefit from the new arrangement. Kevin Uretsky, Fox News.
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1: Well, we were going to have a nice, easy show today, but some nutbag staged a terror attack inside a flight from the UAE to Israel. We are being told they're treating this as terrorism. We're still waiting for full facts and figures. As you'd imagine, the arrest of a terrorist, very difficult for a lot of our Democrats running for Congress right now. So they are asking for privacy during these challenging hours. But we'll talk about it as much as we can in the next 3 hours of Fox Across America. 888-788-9910. I talk a lot of smack on this show. A lot of offhanded jokes. You're not supposed to take it seriously. I'm not actually here to alienate a political side. You're all welcome. It's a good old-fashioned talk show.
2: I don't care where you come from. I don't care what color you are. I don't care how smart you are. I don't care how dumb you are.
1: That being said, Kennedy is going to be on the show today. She's great. And Aaron Berg is a phenomenal comedian in every sense, but he also happens to be a Jewish comedian here in New York who absolutely can't stand Zoran Mamdani and all of those raging anti-Semites in the Democrat Party. Suffice to say, he will not be taking his daughter to a taping of the Miss Rachel show anytime soon. But no matter where you reside on the political spectrum, you can be welcome on this show. I say it every day. Be a Republican, be a Democrat, Libertarian, Independent. Just don't be a... Bang! Happy Wednesday. Obviously, the lead story as we get underway is that the Yankees beat the Red Sox 9-0 last night, game one of the wild card. It was a good one. Now, Josh, based on what you hear in the booth, would you say my voice is slightly stronger than you expected it to be or slightly worse?
3: It's way better. I think it helps that the game was not close at the end.
1: Yeah.
3: I think that's the only reason why we still have your voice.
1: You don't blow it out in the eighth and ninth inning. You're right about
3: that. That was over. You're good.
1: Well, yeah. I was doing morning radio this morning on WDBO, WOKV, and I was a little raspy. I sounded like Macy Gray, Mikey. But the Yankees, they were alive last night. And what's funny about it really quickly, Mikey, is all of the stars of that route are Boston guys. You know, Cam Schlittler grew up in Massachusetts watching the Red Sox. And, of course, Ben Rice, another Boston-area guy, beat up their old neighborhood. Did you get a kick out of that?
4: Yeah, that was funny. I mean, I know Schlitter's been talking a lot of smack on X and all that. But, you know, he backed it up. I mean, he is the best pitcher in the AL right now.
1: He definitely is. And you know what? Massachusetts, you're wonderful people. I dated a girl from Fitchburg, Massachusetts. We used to go up to Mount Wachusett and get drunk in my late teens. A fabulous woman. But the entire state of Massachusetts is on my bad list right now for supporting Lindsey Clancy. I know it's not all of you. I'm just talking smack. As we get underway, obviously the big story is not really the Yankees, and I do need to get on with the show already, so I shall. As far as this story goes, the passengers have been reunited with their families, but from what we know right now, two pilots inside the cockpit, one who I believe is from Oman, began stabbing the other pilot in an attempt to hijack the plane and crash it. The plane fell, what we're being told, is close to 24,000 feet in 14 seconds. I fly every weekend. I promise you that was the least pleasant thing anyone could ever experience and live through it. It's right up there with anything other horrific idea you want to conjure up in your head. But my God, it's my first and foremost, my thoughts are with those people and the heroic pilots who apparently just happened to miraculously be on that plane. So as the story goes, this plane takes off. The one pilot starts killing the other guy. The flight crew was able to break into the cockpit door as the plane went into a death plunge. Two pilots from the back of the plane, heroes in every sense of the word, one of which was able to seize control of the plane, level it out, and get the thing landed. But my God. And this is not a story that allows anybody, you know, to make any type of excuse. Nobody on that plane is shaping foreign policy. Anyone flying to Israel is not complicit in a genocide. Okay, there's just an a-hole who hijacked a plane who wants to kill a lot of people. And all of our focus should be on him. The people who abetted him, the people who helped him along. And yes, if you want to spare a few words for the losers that are going to try to rationalize his actions, that's fine by me. But we have to get back to a place in society where we're focusing on the right people, you know, the bad guy. Again, every time somebody shoots somebody, they start yelling about the NRA. The NRA is not shooting anybody. It's the psychos. It's the lunatics. And you can't take away the freedoms of the people who respect our laws because there's people out there who don't. And it's no different than, you know, I mentioned Lindsey Clancy earlier in jest. I mean, she is the Democratic frontrunner for 2028 right now, I do believe. But the point is, think of how many people have empathy for her in the sense that they think she should be free. And that, you know, the patriarchy configured the world in a way where the Lindsey Clancys have been the victims the whole time and we just didn't realize it.
5: Shut up! Will you shut up?
1: Of course. Okay, she killed three of her kids. Okay, and she knew it was bad and so she jumped out of a window. Okay, you can argue that there was a postpartum thing and I have an immense amount of respect for that and for everything women go through. Okay, I don't fully understand it because I am a guy. But there is nobody here on this earth that doesn't know killing all three of your kids is bad. And if you just happen to have a bad Tuesday and you killed all three of your kids, the reason we can't let you go free is because there are going to be Tuesdays on the calendar for the rest of your life, which means you will always, if you are capable of doing that, you are always capable of doing that. Okay? We don't need you out in polite society. And when it comes to the situation over in the Middle East, where people rationalize these types of attacks, and it's, to be clear, attacks on people who have nothing to do with that conflict over there in Gaza. I mean, think about when, over here at the Ivy League schools in America, UCLA had a Jew-free zone. Jewish kids couldn't get to campus because they had decided they were complicit in a genocide because they're Jewish, so by association, which is bananas. Okay, would be no different than in a post 9/11 world, just randomly denying Muslim people rights in society, which didn't happen because we're the West and we are affording people their rights and a higher standard of living and respect and common decency. You know where that doesn't exist? Over in the Middle East.
0: Bingo.
1: Okay, there are plenty of people making excuses for this. I've already seen the media reports. That are calling this, you know, a plunging plane, but not speaking to how it happened. The first report out of the BBC said Israel's far right minister is suggesting this could be terrorism. They're far right. Why are they saying that? Hey. If you think this is bad, before you know, really invest your emotions in that, understand it's coming from the far right guy over there on that side.
6: The media is a bunch of losers.
1: They're giving you excuses to not care. Hey, you don't have to read this story. It said the far right guy said it. No. You wanted to have to read the story because someone who didn't respect human life seized control of a plane, tried to kill the other pilot, and plunged it 24,000 feet with 37 kids on the plane, not to mention about 200 adults. That person is human garbage. They're not a protester. Okay? They're not, they have no standing. That's the point. It's like, if you want to have a safer society for like your family, for your kids, you know what I'm saying? Okay. We have to have a standard of behavior. We have to have common culture. We have to have shared values. Okay? And there's no way to coexist and share values with people who might want to make an excuse for this sort of thing because we saw pictures of Gaza and a lot of buildings were blown up. Oh, great. Have you seen the other pictures of, say, October 7th and babies

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2: Gay Treasury Secretary. That's something we do with gay men in America, our Treasury Secretary. And he didn't get appointed because he was gay. He got appointed because he has merit. Okay, Pete Buttigieg got appointed because he was gay. It was identity politics.
3: Pete Buttigieg is pathetic.
2: But the point is, okay, when you're sitting here in America, a place with Western values, you grew up traditionally in a world that didn't look for a false equivalence between what Israel's doing and what's happening to Israel. Okay, Israel is not trying to commit genocide. If they were, they would start with the 2 million Muslims living peacefully in their country right now. They're leaving those Muslims alone. Why? Because they're not terrorists. And I say this all the time. You know, Netanyahu said this at the UN last week. He said, you know, hey, we're not trying to commit a genocide. We're trying to prevent a genocide. These people want to kill us. You know, how many planes need to fall out of the sky before you wrap your head around that reality? Because you understand everybody listening to this boards planes, and everybody listening to this is going to be on a plane sometime soon with Jewish people. And everybody listening to this could be on a plane with someone else who doesn't respect their right to exist. So when it comes to basic human decency, there are always going to be collateral casualties. Nobody on that plane shaped foreign policy in Israel. Okay, nobody on that plane is the reason they continue to attack the terrorists, to attack them in Gaza. But all of them on that plane could have died. That's the point I'm trying to make. When you absolve people who don't respect human life and are willing to blow it up to make a political point, okay, forget that you're showing this criminal indifference to them. Okay, what you're really doing is showing a criminal indifference to you and your family, because you're just as likely to be victims the next time as they are.
4: And I'm out here in the real world, and I know what's right or wrong or bullshit.
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5: During a recent interview with Fox's Sean Hannity, Secretary of State Marco Rubio spoke about the current global threat environment.
6: We are dealing with elements in the world. And in the case of Iran, for example, who have openly threatened to attack American interests globally. We're going to always take that very seriously. There'll be repercussions for that if it ever were to happen or even attempted.
5: The secretary also touched on why it was now or never for the president concerning Iran and its military.
6: He could not allow them to reach a point where they had so many missiles, so many drones, and so many weapons that you couldn't do anything militarily about their nuclear program.
5: Rubio also spoke about the importance of the recent agreement expanding U.S. military options in Greenland.
6: In order to build the sort of missile defense this country needs to protect itself, Greenland is incredibly important for all of North America.
5: The secretary said Europe and NATO will also benefit from the new arrangement. Kevin Uretsky, Fox News.

0: is Fox Across America with Jimmy Failla. The good news comes courtesy of the latest economic data here in this country, where U.S. GDP coming in a lot higher than expected, way higher than expected, and the core price index did not go up as quickly as they had predicted. Here is CNBC revealing the good news, clip 27.
1: U.S. GDP coming in quite a bit, this is third reading for the second quarter, coming in quite a bit better, 2.2% versus a 1.5% expectation. That is the final reading or the third reading. Looking at the PCE numbers here, just folks, we're working on new technology, so it doesn't take me quite as long to get it, but here we go. August core PCE price index, 0.2. I think that's a tick better than expectations, yes. July looks like it was revised down to 0.1%. So all of that's going to be good.
0: Inflation is down. GDP is up.
2: Well, we're moving on.
0: A lot of good things happening. Some great news yesterday as it pertains to AI and the big summit they had at the White House. Every tech CEO in America was there. You know, it's funny because you look at a picture of all of these software nerds standing behind the president. At first, I thought they were casting a sequel to the 40-year-old virgin. And then I thought, oh, no, these are actual tech guys. They can do things. And America.gov, the president has managed to combine 29,000 government websites into one. And I bring it up because Andrew Ross Sorkin, I'm going to play you some of this, also on CNBC. Andrew Ross Sorkin hates Trump. He gives him credit on some of his policies, but he is an open critic of the president on a daily basis. Doesn't like a lot of his decorum. You know, some of the fights he picks with the press.
3: This guy will say anything.
0: Okay, but the point is, he was so effusive in praising

0: listing this accomplishment on this government website, that at the end of this clip, it's almost a minute and 20 seconds long, you will actually hear his co-host be like, well, I'll be, oh my God, like I've never heard this out of you. And the reason I want to play this clip is because if what Trump is doing is this consequentially good, this is probably the only place you're going to hear it, because nobody reports any of the good news in the media.
1: Journalism in this country is dead and buried.
0: When was the last time you turned on MSNBC and saw them crowing about no tax on tips? You know how they like to tell you the Democrats are all about helping the little guy with the working class. Trump gave the working class the biggest tax cut in the history of this country. Did they mention it anywhere in a good way on that? No, they were like, you know, his rich friends got a tax cut too. Eat the rich. Okay, the Trump RX accounts lowered prescription drugs for the first time in 60 years. Okay, how about the fact that the Trump savings accounts are giving every newborn child in the next 3 years a path to being a millionaire by the age of 40 if all they ever do is put $10 a week into an account? Millionaire. Okay, really think about that. As a champion and a little guy, you'd think the media would be all over that story. Have they covered it?
2: Not even close!
0: They only cover its bad. Like, what's up with the reflecting pool? I can't believe it's putting an arch in Washington, D.C. None of that stuff matters. But they cover it as if it's the only thing he's doing. Well, the American people are struggling. They don't need to be focused on a reflecting pool. Well, lucky for you, the people running the country are doing 7,000 things at once. Because we no longer have a president who made the sign language interpreter shrug. So they had to leave the guy inside the house.
3: I'll lead an effective strategy to mobilize true international effort to pressure.
0: No sign language interpreter can tell you what that meant. Here is Andrew Ross Sorkin on CNBC, blown away by the Trump website, clip four.
4: What they did with America.gov yesterday was unbelievable. This is the Jebbia project.
5: Right.
4: And it was, I mean, what they did with that website, if that website is able to do all the things that they say it's going to be able
5: that
4: to
5: do, which
6: is basically the front face for 27,000.
4: For 29,000 websites, the ability to get a passport, the ability to get your Medicare. I mean, it was like being at an Apple product announcement. And when they went through what they did, and the president was there in the morning, and walked through what they were doing, and Marco Rubio was there, Scott Bessent was there, the whole cabinet was there. It was one of those moments where you actually thought the government was working for you, right? Really. Mm-hmm. Jebbia deserves an extraordinary amount of praise for it.
5: That's how long
4: again, whatever your politics doesn't matter. When people talk about what government is supposed to do, this product, if it actually, again, there's a lot of things that have to come in 2027.
5: Yeah.
4: Some of it they were launching yesterday, some of it they were showing what's going to come. If it does all the things it's supposed to do,
5: do you
4: that's
5: feel
4: great.
5: It? I have the warmest, fuzziest feeling right now.
4: The president deserves credit for that. And
5: he deserves
4: credit for putting Jebbia in that role, and Jebbia and his team put it all together.
5: Now I'm getting hot flashes.
0: I mean, did you hear that? Oh, my God. Now I'm getting hot flashes. That's Joe Kernan, who cannot fathom that there is a world where Andrew Ross Sorkin has been forced to praise Donald Trump. But he did Sorkin to his credit with the Trump tax cuts. He did it again with the Trump RX. He did it with the Trump savings accounts. I've played you those clips. I give them credit when they're calling a fair fight. The reality is Trump is consequentially a phenomenal president when it comes to things on the economy. Obviously, the war is, you know, doing something to the gas prices that are making them artificially high. That'll work itself out in time. I just wanted you to know there's good news out there, because if you listen to the rest of the media, you're going to take a long walk off a short pier. Don't do it. You're going to be all right.
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8: Fox
2: News. I'm Tom Rigotti. The Supreme Court rules the execution of Krista Pike in Tennessee can proceed, ending an appeals court stay. Fox's Gronal Scott reports.
8: When the sentence is carried out, Pike will be the first woman executed in Tennessee in at least two centuries. She has not denied at any point that she committed the murder when she was 18 years old. Pike was convicted in 1996 for fatally stabbing 19-year-old Colleen Slemmer more than a year earlier.
2: After a lot of public backlash, the Trump administration is considering cutting the scope of a planned border project through the Big Bend National Park in Texas. Fox's Jill Nato.
9: The Border Patrol already backed off plans to build a 30-foot-tall wall through the park. Now they're saying they're actively considering adjustments to minimize potential impacts.
2: Environmentalists, Native Americans, and businesses have expressed opposition to the wall. 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
7: The Morning Extra is the right way to start your day. 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
13: When you have a president who goes up in front of the UN and speaks in this way, I think it ends up being backboarded by somebody like Marco Rubio, who explained to the American people, hey, if you're on Social Security and you're getting a $1,000 check a month, just know that the Venezuelan who got here under the Biden administration is getting $1,400.
14: Just so you know.
13: Hold on a second.
14: Continue to vote for those fools, because that's what's happening.
13: I just worked for 40 years in this country, paid into this system. I'm seeing $1,000, $1,200 a month. This joker just got here 2 weeks ago, and it's $1,400.
14: That's the reason it's important to vote in November for anybody that you know that said, oh, I'm going to sit at home, or I'm mad at Trump. You know what the alternative is? Do you know what the alternative is? Because I can point to the craziness that happens in California and Oregon and Washington State and New York and Minneapolis and all those places. I can point to all those places, and they're going to do that times at whatever they can get away with. That's what's at stake, Los. Your example is what's at stake.
13: Yes, it's very clear. A party that is determined to bring in the next permanent underclass so that they can ensure their own power. They're not, it's a simple numbers game. We have a lot more. The Democrats are a minority party in this country. I do believe that if you strip away, and we're starting to see this, you strip away all their means of funding and their means of fraud. Well, what kind of party are they? Well, right now they can't raise money for a governorship in the state of Georgia. You now have all the news that Mike Collins is making up major ground on John Ossoff because Ossoff can't raise money anywhere outside of California. Like, this is who they are as a party. And so what have they done? They've turned to illegal immigration and hardcore socialism in hopes that, hey, maybe we can grab enough of the youth vote. That's their goal from here, along with bringing in people from the third world, because they ain't breeding. They're going to have to recruit.
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0: is Fox Across America with Jimmy Fallon. Kennedy's coming by, and we're also going to talk with comedian Aaron Berg. Phenomenal comic, as good as anybody live in the country. But he is at odds with local leadership here in New York City. As a Jewish man who moved here from Canada and became a legal American citizen, he kind of finds himself at odds with the fact that he's now stuck under another big government mayor with perhaps even more raging anti-Semitism than he was experiencing up in Toronto. Obviously, the big divide here on the show and around the country is over the conflict in Gaza. And one of the things I am very upfront about when we get on the air every day is we welcome people to call in and disagree. I don't want to be in charge. I just want to have the conversation. As I always say, I'm not an activist. I am an inactivist, which is a fancy way of me telling you that Stephen out in Du Bois, Pennsylvania, has a take on what's going on in Gaza. Yo, Stephen.
1: Hello. How are you today, Jimmy?
0: I'm good, man. You know, you can't say the word Du Bois to me and not make me think about Scotty's Donuts. Is everything going good at Scotty's?
1: Everything's going good at Scotty Donuts.
0: I am very pro Scotty. It does not, something tells me I'm going to like Scotty's Donuts more than your take on this issue, but I'm excited to talk to you about it. What do you think?
1: Yeah, you probably will like Scotty's Donuts a lot more than my take, but I do want to start with at least saying I am a Republican and voted for Trump multiple times.
0: Okay, good. Okay. But if you were going to Scotty's, you would order the jihad jelly.
1: Yeah, of course, right.
0: All right, take it away.
1: Well, my question is, you say it's not in Gaza, it's not a genocide. So I'm curious of what would make it a genocide, or what is it that has happened, why it's not a genocide?
0: I will give it to you. That's a good question. First and foremost, I mean, numbers-wise, what would make it a genocide is if the population was going down, and it was going down at a rate that was comparable to previous genocides. Like, if I were to give you an example, if you looked at, like, what are considered to be the three biggest genocides we've witnessed in the modern era, okay, Cambodia, from, I believe, 1960 to 1990, okay, they lost close to 3 million people. You know, if you looked at the Jewish population, you know, during the Holocaust, they lost in total maybe 6 million people. Rwanda lost maybe 5 million people. You know, what they saw in Gaza is you have not lost that type of people, meaning as a percentage of the population. Okay, these are populations.
1: So it's not so much how they're going about it. It's just that they haven't killed enough people.
0: Not that.
1: No, not that.
0: A genocide is the systematic targeting of people because of their ethnicity or their religious beliefs. And what you got to wrap your head around, I mean, at least from my perspective, is that if Israel just wanted to kill the Muslims, okay, they could start in their own country. They have 2 million Muslims in their country. The reason they live freely in that society is Israel shares the same Western values we do, and that they don't care who you worship or what you're attracted to, as long as you're not trying to blow them up. So a lot of times I say they don't have a Muslim problem, they have a terrorist problem.
1: At the same time, they do not like Christians, and it, you know, they make it seem like they do and everything, but in all reality,
0: they ain't rounding them up and killing them is the point. Genocide is we want to round them up and kill them, meaning like the people running Hamas, okay, that are running, you know, what we would call Gaza, you know, systematically want to eliminate all Jews from the earth. That's what globalized the Intifada means. That's what from the river to the sea means. Palestine will be free. They want them gone. And it's not, it's not a two-state situation. Like, if you know the clip I always play of Bill Clinton, he said, hey, we offered them two states. We offered them any 5% of land they wanted to take from Israel in its pre-existing form. They said no, they just want to kill Jews. So it's weird because what we're doing in the West, this is just what I think, okay, is I think a lot of us in the West are projecting our values onto Hamas, meaning we assume Hamas sees this issue the way we do, ergo, they feel like they're being taken out in a genocide. But it's the opposite. They hope okay, and are determined, despite recent military setbacks, to actually commit genocide against the Jews someday. Okay, unfortunately, right now, they can't for them, but it doesn't mean they're not going to continue to kill Jewish people and attack those in the periphery like we just saw on this plane. But statistically, I'm just telling you, when genocides happen by number, you're losing 60, 70% of a specific ethnic group because of that ethnicity or that religious faith. Okay, that's not happening here. And the population of Gaza has quadrupled since the year 2000, and it hasn't declined in number during what you, where some people in the West, I believe, are describing recklessly as a genocide.
1: So I see what you're saying with the genocide and whatnot, but at the same sense, the way they killed, you know, what, 70, 80,000 women and children, in like my view, it almost looks like...
0: Those numbers come from Hamas. They come from Hamas. And every child, do you understand that in Gaza, the Gaza Health Ministry considers a child every military-aged man fighting in this conflict. So if you're an 18-year-old with an RPG on your shoulder and you get killed, we list that here in the West as a child. It's not a child.
1: No, I'm straight just talking, not with a weapon or anything.
0: Yeah, but that, I mean, they don't have that
1: photos,
0: number.
1: We've seen pictures. It would be like, pictures. Say if I was a developer, home developer here in Dubois. Mm-hmm. And on the small side of town, or on the old side of town, all the old houses are, you know, it's the poorer section of people or whatnot. And I decide I want to come in and just mow all those houses down because I want to put up nice new buildings.
0: Mm-hmm. This sounds like the Obama Library, by the way, but keep going. That's kind of how they built the Obama Library.
1: At what point am I wrong for putting 20,000 people out of their homes because I want to put up a nice new building?
0: But that's not what's happening.
1: Not the Greater Israel Project.
0: No. I mean, you understand, we started here because at a time of peace, on a Jewish holiday, Hamas paraglided into their country and killed 2,200 people. Hamas.
1: And Bibi didn't have any warning of that.
0: I don't have the answer to that. You can theoretically tell me he did and that he let that happen so he could strike back harder. But now you become the guy who says George Bush knocked down the Twin Towers. It's the same type of thinking. I don't want to go down. I mean, I'm not saying it wouldn't be possible. These are human beings.
1: That's just the thing too, on the right, on the Republican side.
0: But it still wouldn't make it a genocide. If he was just looking for an excuse again because he was hell-bent on killing Muslims, why is he letting 2 million of them walk around in his country if he really looks at them like this existential threat that has to be wiped out?
1: I feel the only reason he's pushing them out, and he's literally letting them starve themselves.
0: The Muslims?
1: Out.
0: No, he's not. And if anybody, just listen, if anybody in Gaza isn't getting fed, Israel's dropping 2.5 tons of food there a month. Gaza, unfortunately, is run by a terror group that then chooses whether to dispense that food or hold on to it, just the way they do with foreign aid and medicine and everything else. A good, you know, it's a good clip to watch is Bill Maher. I don't talk about him a lot on the show because I'm too busy kicking his ass in the ratings on the weekend. But Bill Maher is actually a very intelligent guy. And when he talks about this, he explains that in traditional, what you would describe as a genocide, Cambodia, Rwanda, okay, what happened to the Jews during the Holocaust, okay, the enemy combatants didn't airlift medicine and food, okay, and allow them to leave the target area to get medical treatment if they needed it. Israel is doing that, meaning they're not there with the goal to just kill random innocents. They're trying to make sure that 2,000 people don't get killed at a dance party the next time Hamas feels like going paragliding on a Saturday night. That's what's actually happening. That is what's happening.
1: We had special forces that went over there with Israel IDF.
0: Mm-hmm.
1: And what he said when he came back.
0: Uh-oh.
1: Are you aware of that?
0: What did one guy say? Tell me.
1: He's got interviews and everything. I just don't know his name to tell you.
0: Uh-huh.
1: But he was over there. He went over in the beginning, and he was on Israel's side with IDF.
0: Mm-hmm.
1: And he literally says they're shooting. The IDF is shooting the Palestinians when they go for food and water.
0: Yeah, but that's a guy. I don't know that that's true. Like, that would be something that we would investigate as a war crime over here.
1: What you say on the,
0: it's
1: on
0: not.
1: The radio.
0: No, it's not. What I'm saying on the radio is I'm citing facts that I'm giving you from the UN Human Rights Council. The UN Human Rights Council does not consider Gaza anything remotely close to a genocide because they know they're not going in there with the stated goal of wiping out peaceful Muslims. Do civilians get killed in wars? Yes, constantly. Okay, that is unfortunately the sad collateral damage of a war. But what Netanyahu who said at the UN last week is actually, it is accurate. Like, he may hate them. You might think he's overdoing it in retaliation. But Hamas wants to commit a genocide. They just can't. They don't have the military wherewithal. If they could, they would. You know, and like
1: they want to get rid of the Jews.
0: Yeah, they want to get rid of the Jews. I mean, that's most of these Arab states. I mean, the only reason there's a modicum of stability in the Middle East, the Abraham Accords were a really phenomenal achievement. And it's not because Trump was behind them. But what they did is they got those Arabic nations to normalize trade with Israel. That all that means is you do not have to like these people. You don't have to respect their faith. But you can make so much more money as a trading partner than an adversary. And they were just able to stabilize the region with the goal of boxing out Iran, because Iran is who ultimately funds Hamas and Hezbollah, the Houthis, and all those other nutbags. So essentially, what they're trying to do is put so much pressure on Iran that you can't have the type of theocratical regime upending the, you know, peace and well-being of that region anymore. And that's the stated goal for Israel, just the same. They want to take out the terrorists, because people who got used to living this way have suddenly come to realize they don't have to anymore. That's the Middle East right now. There was a time where it was pretty common to just accept that, you know, you were going to go to board a bus this Tuesday and the bus next to it might blow up from an IED, or heaven forbid it was your bus. Terrorism was a norm in the Middle East for a long time. They're trying to make it an exception, but they can't do that if you have a people that are running an actual region that want to systemically eliminate Jewish people, because there's so many of them over there that it just guarantees an internal conflict in perpetuity. So if you want to read up on numbers and stuff like that, you could go just do a little Googling on genocide stats, and honestly, watch the Bill Maher thing. It's pretty good. And it's, you know, I don't want to think this is my heavy handed take, because it isn't.
1: No, I understand your point of view, but I mean, I get what you're going to say, but honestly, my point of view is I do feel Bibi knew about this, mm-hmm. and I do feel the October 7th, and I do feel, you know, he inflated his own numbers with the Hannibal directing, mm-hmm. and I feel that it was all so he could go in and clear out every building and do what he wants to do.
0: So you think it's like a land grab? Like, you think it's like a real estate deal?
1: Yes, I truly feel it's a land grab.
0: So you, wait, hold on a second. So what about the people who got killed and stuff? What about the ongoing terror attacks of the last 100 years? Like, it's, you think he's cool with that as long as he can open a Simon Mall somewhere?
1: I think if it benefits him in any way, shape, or form, or anything that he's going after, yes, I feel he will kill his own people for that.
0: Dude, he's acting.
1: I believe he did it on October 7th to inflate the numbers.
0: You got to understand, okay? There are a lot of people living in Israel that make what Netanyahu's doing possible, meaning they elect him. Okay, they
1: right,
0: support.
1: They
0: I don't doubt, and I don't
1: does.
0: Doubt people. No. The people in Israel, okay, aren't mad right now because they are aspiring real estate developers. They're mad because children were ripped out of their mothers' wombs, and it was videotaped and texted to relatives, because Hamas was not only doing these atrocities, but they were videotaping them and then texting them to all your contacts. So you're dead, cooked in an oven, and your friends now have a TikTok video of your dead body looking like a Thanksgiving turkey. There's a lot more nuance to this, and I think what people do is they gravitate towards the side that makes them feel better. I happen to hate myself because I worked in showbiz for 25 years, so I can very rationally process heavy subjects like this almost with too much ease. It's almost uncomfortable for people. But in truth, I think, you know, you being a good, empathetic person, okay, want to make sure there isn't a genocide, or at least you're on, you know, in a position of calling it out if there is, and there's nothing wrong with you feeling that way. But there isn't a statistic to support what you're saying. And there isn't, you know, there's nuance to what you're saying. I'm not dismissing you by any stretch of the imagination. But if you go read, like, what actual genocides are, it's like they're going after a person because of their faith or their religion or their ethnicity, and it happens, meaning they wipe out 5 million people, 10 million people, you know. This isn't happening there. And again, in every one of those other genocides, whether it's the Holocaust, whether it's Cambodia, whether it's Rwanda, okay, the people committing that genocide weren't dropping leaflets the night before being like, hey, don't hang out in the park today, we're going to bomb the terrorists. Hey, here's a bunch of food, we don't want you to go hungry. Hey, here's some medical care. Okay, they wouldn't be providing for their health and well-being if their goal was to wipe them out. That's all. But I think it's a great call. I think you made points, and I'm glad you made them. I'll still have a Scotty's donut with you, Stephen.
1: Right on.
0: Let's
1: right
0: go. On. All right, I'll see you when I'm in Du Bois. I'm going to be out there. I'm going to be on my way out there soon to see Jenny's family in Ohio. So I owe you a hang. Coffee and donuts on you.
1: Right on. Sounds
0: thanks,
1: good, Jenny.
0: You have a great day. Stephen, Du Bois, Pennsylvania. A lot of fun. And again, if you have a take on any of this stuff and you don't agree with me, just call in. Who cares? What are we doing here? Like we have guys, this is crazy. We have our hands on a 3-hour national talk show. Us. Okay. I'm the host. The guy, I'm 49. I was at the Yankee game last night, drunk with my kid. I went home and played video games and sent him back to college this morning. That's who's in charge of this mess. Okay. And the rest of you are all majority shareholders in this ridiculous company we call Fox Across America. You can exercise your rights as an owner. Back after this.
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15: I'm Gianna Gelosi with your Fox True Crime Minute. A quiet Philadelphia home has become the center of an escalating true crime nightmare after a massive police raid uncovered over a million digital files linking a father-son duo to at least five missing women. The patriarch, the late pornographer Raymond R.C. Horsch, seemingly hid his crimes in plain sight by publishing a 2014 fictional memoir about being a serial killer who chemically disposed of his victims. But that so-called fictional memoir now reads like a confession after his 44-year-old son Eugene was arrested for possessing guns, and the woman he was with was carrying a missing woman's ID. That triggered a raid on their home. Inside, investigators have already identified horrific images of five different missing women appearing lifeless on camera and a basement lab with various chemicals in bottles, drums, and plastic containers. The elder Horsch, who was previously a resident of the home, died last year, further complicating the investigation. Eugene Horsch remains in custody on those gun and other charges. There's more on this story at FoxNews.com or subscribe to the Fox True Crime Podcast. I'm Gianna Gelosi with your Fox True Crime Minute.
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0: There it is, Fox Across America with Jimmy Failla. So much to get to. Kennedy's coming up. Aaron Berg is going to be here as well. We're going to get you a full security briefing in the very next hour on the AI summit yesterday in Washington, thenewamerica.gov. And of course, I think my favorite political story in the world right now, Iran, is trying to get people to vote Democrat in the midterms. Okay. And basically what they're doing is they're funding an influence campaign, you know, a lot of anti-American TikTok videos and stuff like that, you know, things that take shots at Trump and his administration, because Iran is of the mind that if they can weaken Trump politically, they'll get a better deal out of him.
1: Wrong.
0: Okay. The fact that this is a story and that they have receipts, and I will share them with you in the next hour, is a sign that Iran is actually feeling what we're doing to them. Meaning, I always laugh when Trump sanctions a dictator, because the dictator doesn't starve, his people do. You know, when Trump says, well, we destroyed their economy, again, that doesn't bother them. You know, when was the last time Vladimir Putin got sanctioned by America and decided he was going to do without? You know what I mean? Dictators don't get starved, their people do. If you don't believe me, Google Kim Jong-un. You never look at that guy and go, he should put out a swimsuit calendar. He's a land whale. Okay, but the point is, because there's enough unrest in Iran, okay, and they do, in fact, want to curtail any type of uprising that might be coming, they are starting to show their hand in a way that they haven't at any point in the last 7 months. And what's even funnier about it is every Democrat that knows Iran is the biggest state sponsor of terrorism in the world and that they oppress women and gays, every Democrat is still happy to take the support. They're like, well, we're a Big Ten party. What do you want? We got the socialists who want to empty the prisons, defund the police. We got the Iranians who chant death to America. And they want to wipe out Israel. Ah, but Chuck Schumer says it's a Big Ten, so it's fine. I've never seen Jewish people turn on themselves in the modern era the way elected Democrats like Chuck Schumer do. It's really gross. Trump says he's a Palestinian. He goes, ah, he's a Palestinian. I don't know how he converted. He became a Palestinian. And I know that's just Trump speaking in jest, but sometimes it's hard not to take him seriously.
2: Chuck Schumer is a clown.
0: He sure is. We will prove it in the next hour. Don't go anywhere.
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1: to the hero. I'm Lisa Lucera, Fox News. Israeli Prime Minister Benjamin Netanyahu heaping praise on the man who was the first to burst into the cockpit of a Fly Dubai jet this morning after the pilot was stabbed by the co-pilot, sending the jet into a dive.
8: He acted with coolness of judgment and heroism that is just tremendous courage that prevented another 9/11.
1: On Fox's Hannity, the man, a plumber, knew how to pull back on the yoke leveling the plane from watching a TV show about aviation as others subdued the co-pilot. A secondary flight crew happened to be on board, was able to take over. Netanyahu was asked if Iran had any ties to the incident.
8: I think that whether or not this was carried out as part of that plan, that we don't know yet.
1: Netanyahu says the co-pilot, an Omani national, is in custody in Saudi Arabia, where the jet made an emergency landing. Sensitive data on millions of U.S. military and civilian personnel has been exposed in a cyber attack.
9: Hackers got information like social security numbers and details about employment for nearly 3 million personnel. The Defense Manpower Data Center says unauthorized users accessed files between October 2025 and July of this year. So far, they say there's been no indication of any misuse of the data. The Pentagon says affected individuals are being notified by postal mail, and the department's contracted provider, Identity Theft Guard Solutions, will conduct credit monitoring.
1: Fox's Jill Nadeau. The Supreme Court has cleared the way for Tennessee to execute Krista Pike, who's on death row for the brutal killing of Colleen Slemmer, a classmate, in 1995. Pike has admitted to the crime, but says a jury that sentenced her to death should have considered her sexual abuse as a child that made her mental illness worse. This would be Tennessee's first execution of a woman in at least 200 years. 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
1: Midterms fast approaching, the Justice Department pledging to protect the integrity of the national vote.
13: U.S. Attorney General Todd Blanche said making our elections secure goes beyond pure politics.
14: This is not a partisan issue, but one that affects all American voters, Democrat, Republican, Independent.
13: Blanche joined Homeland Security Secretary Mark Wayne Mullen in announcing indictments against foreign nationals accused of illegally voting in Minnesota. Secretary Mullen said it shows the government's resolve in preserving election integrity.
15: If you voted in our elections and you weren't legally able to vote, we're going to find you.
13: The DOJ also accused Minnesota federal judges of judicial misconduct for public comments on DHS enforcement made in a New York Times article. Gernal Scott, Fox News.
1: A court hearing for former NFL All-Pro receiver Antonio Brown is postponed. He'll now have to wait to accept a plea deal in his attempted murder case.
16: The 38-year-old's lawyer says he was ready to plead no contest to aggravated assault and be sentenced to probation, avoiding a possible decades-long prison sentence. But a Florida judge said she was not ready to move forward with the plea deal as she was in the middle of another trial, rescheduling the hearing to October 28th. Brown is accused of grabbing a handgun from a security staffer and firing two shots at a man following a celebrity boxing match in Miami last year. He could face up to 30 years in prison if convicted of the original attempted murder charge. Tony Genualdo, Fox News.
1: Federal Trade Commission has opened an investigation into OpenAI, Anthropic, and other artificial intelligence companies over dangers their technology may pose to consumers. The AI giants and other tech companies have disclosed examples of their AI agents going beyond human instructions, finding their way onto the internet and hacking external websites. I'm Lee Silicera, and this is Fox News.
17: Country.
18: I'm
17: I'm Michelle Polino.
18: She's from Texas, I can tell.
17: Ella Langley's Choosing Texas extended its winning streak. 24th week at number one on the Billboard Hot 100. The song first topped the Hot 100 back in February, and it's been racking up records ever since. The latest 19 weeks at number one on Billboard's digital song sales chart. The longest run ever there, passing two BTS hits. One of the co-writers on that song, Miranda Lambert, sold out one night only performance opening Nashville's newest concert venue, The Truth, is headed to Prime Video, Amazon Music, and Twitch to celebrate her new album, Crisco, out October 2nd. The special Songline Live broadcast premieres Wednesday, October 7th, 9 p.m. Eastern. The performance will be recorded live October 1st, giving fans who couldn't be in the room a chance to experience Lambert's performance of select Crisco tracks and catalog hits, accompanied by a 12-piece string section. 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
1: Jimmy's back and he's fired up for some good old-fashioned you and me time on the radio. Sure, we've booked Kennedy, the human highlight reel. Sure, Aaron Berg, one of the best comedians I know, will be joining us in studio. But all of that stuff is happening in the next hour. Right now, a full hour of good old-fashioned you and me time.
2: Can you dig it? Can you dig it? Can you dig it?
1: Well, if you can't dig it, you're screwed, because this is all we got. 888-788-9910 if you want to sing backup. But we're going to go around the horn. I wanted to clear the lane, as they say in the NBA. Clear, I mean, you know, I'm sitting here as a man with genitals, so I'm more of a WNBA. But the point is, as we get on the air in this hour, there was so much to get to. I was like, Mikey, you know, we probably could do this without a guest.
3: I think he's got a point.
1: And if we really need one, we'll just open up the phones. 888-788-9910. I want to start here just because there is so much going on in our politics. The president is announced that he is going on a 32-day tour to hype up his candidates in the midterms. He'll be in 32 different cities hitting the microphone any minute now.
4: You're about to hear the greatest speech you've ever heard.
1: I know he says that, but here he is making that overture to the American people, clip 23.
4: Just so you understand, they all want me to go. I'm one person. They all want me to go campaign. I'm starting in about 2 days. I'm starting literally a 32-day tour. I'm going to Texas. I'm going to Ohio. I'm going to all different places.
1: So that's the Trump man saying he's going to hit the road and he's going to go, you know, do what he did to Ken Paxton. He's not the best looking guy. He doesn't dress great. It's a pretty backhanded compliment. It was funny though. But no, he's going to be on there trying to juice turnout, because essentially what it's going to come down to now is turnout. Okay. The polling says the Republicans are going to get killed, but the polling has no way of knowing who is actually going to show up.
5: Bingo.
1: Trump sees it as his job to make people more enthusiastic about showing up. Why? Because when it comes to his base, the MAGA Republicans support him at a 98% clip. Okay, I played this Harry Enten clip on CNN yesterday, 98%. It was 99% before the 2024 election. Here we are 17 months later, it's 98%. So if those people show up, Trump's actually going to have a pretty damn good midterm. But if it's some of the other demographics that swung his way in the general, for instance, white non-college voters, which is a key demographic for Trump, he's fallen dramatically with them. Okay, I played you the CNN poll yesterday saying he was at 98% with MAGA voters. Here is that same CNN poll on non-college white kids, clip 28.
6: The target group of voters is white non-college voters. They were the heartbeat of President Trump's three presidential campaigns. And right now the heartland is ripping the heart out of Donald Trump's presidency. He's now in the negative with white non-college voters. Look at this. He's down to -2 points. He's in the negative territory with the group of voters that fueled his three presidential bids and allowed him to win a second term in the White House back in 2024. We're talking a drop here with the key core group of Donald Trump's presidential campaigns of 27 points away from the president of the United States. No wonder he's so low.
1: 24 points away.
5: This could be a problem.
1: Okay, but again, in midterm elections, these voting blocks don't traditionally turn out. The reason Donald Trump has been so viable, 2016, 2020, 2024, is because he is appealing to a working class of voter that adversely is affected by things the government does. Like, the reason Trump's still popular with his base is the government cut his base's taxes. The government closed the border like they said it would. Okay, the government went out there, lowered prescription drug costs, physical things that affect people. Trump runs on things that will affect your quality of life. The Democrats run on pretend stuff. This is a battle for the soul of our nation. That's what 2020 was. Do you remember? Battle for the soul. And it was a lie because Joe Biden said Trump never condemned the neo-Nazis and the white nationalists in Charlottesville.
4: And you had people, and I'm not talking about the neo-Nazis and the white nationalists, because they should be condemned totally.
1: So you understand, okay, democracy's on the ballot, they said in 2024. Okay, the Democrats told you they were protecting democracy. What they failed to mention is that they had legitimately arrested their political opponent, staged a government raid on his home on made-up charges over him storing classified information. And oh, by the way, they sued to take him off the ballot in multiple states, but they told you they were the ones protecting democracy as they literally jailed their political opponents.
3: Democrats are so full of crap.
1: But that's what they ask you to turn out on. Pretend stuff. Okay, the Democrats now are, AI is going to kill us all. We need a referendum on AI in the midterms. Donald Trump's going to get us all killed. They did, you know, this is what they do. But there's no deliverable for your family. Okay, this has nothing to do with making a school better, a street safer, a good, more affordable, a wage higher. Do you know? This is interesting. Okay, when I was making the rounds this morning, you know, I'm WDBO, great affiliate, Scott and Nez, love them. I talked to him on Wednesday mornings, Rich on WOKV down in Jacksonville. Okay, me and Rich are on the air having it, yucking it up, talking about the fact that, you know, we're in this unprecedented moment in politics where we had this Eric Schmidt disaster yesterday in Congress. I'm going to get to that. Where he tried to call out Jack Smith. Jack Smith, by all accounts, is a garbage human being who really gaslit the nation on a lot of Trump's crimes and used them as a justification to engage in unprecedented levels of spying and data collection that aren't actually allowed under the law. But when you become a special counsel, you have a wide purview to break the law. So during those hearings yesterday, obviously the Democrats show up with a carefully curated soundbite to make the Republican look bad. Obviously the Republicans show up for their own political theater. And we were just lamenting the fact that that's all this is. Most of Congress is a TikTok influencer with a side hustle in Congress, meaning they see clicks as their most important job requirement. They see visibility, notoriety, theatrics that'll make it into primetime on the cable news shows. They see that as winning. Hey, they're talking about me all over TV. I'm winning. Really? Are they? Tell that to Jasmine Crockett.
4: Get her out. Get her out of here.
1: Jasmine Crockett was literally the face of probably 50 primetime hits a week for all the ridiculous theatrics she was engaging in and telling you everything was racist and all of that jazz. But Jasmine Crockett got booted like a Sebastian Janikowski field goal, just booted out of the primary in her own state because people knew she was a buffoon. Okay, unfortunately, we still have buffoons left. A lot of them are in the squad. AOC's right there with them. And Eric Schmidt would be there just the same. But Rich and I were talking about this today. We were talking about how Eric Schmidt embarrassed himself because he tried to claim he had text messages showing Jack Smith was at an Atlanta Hawks game where Fonnie Willis was at the time the Trump probe started. Sounds pretty good. Ooh, Jack Smith was hanging out with Fonnie Willis at an Atlanta Hawks game. He knew about the affair and Nathan Wade and the Trump investigations. There's only one small problem. Jack Smith was not at an Atlanta Hawks game. He was up in Maryland at an Iowa Hawkeyes game.
7: Just a bit outside. He tried the corner and missed.
1: And I will play the clips in this hour. It's very embarrassing stuff for Eric Schmidt. It reminded me of when Jasmine Crockett famously said during a Hill hearing, "You took money from Jeffrey Epstein." And the guy goes, "It was a doctor." She goes, "Well, I didn't say the Jeffrey Epstein. I said the Jeffrey Epstein."
4: Some of these women, they're so stupid.
1: She knew the implication was you took money from Jeffrey Epstein. Her staffers just hadn't done the due diligence to realize it wasn't the same Jeffrey Epstein. Just the same as Eric Schmidt's staffers and Eric Schmidt clearly hadn't

0: HBO is, you know, we have about 67 races this year, 67 races where there will be no debate between the two candidates.
1: That's not right.
0: It's not right because it means you're basically just being asked to vote based on who can flood your Twitter feed with as much propaganda on behalf of their campaign as possible. But you as a voter are being denied the opportunity to contrast your choices on stage side by side. So you're not getting the Carfax. You're not getting a full picture of the vehicle. You're just getting one side's depiction of it versus the other side's ability to sell you that same car. But you're not actually getting the car. So we're now entering a level of politics. This is the old someone setting you up on a blind date, but they won't answer the question. Is she good looking? Oh, you like sports? She loves sports. Great. How does she look at the ball game? You know, it's so funny you asked that. She's funny too. You're like, okay. Well, speaking of funny, if I take her to a comedy show, is she going to look good sitting there at the table? And he's like, oh, she loves stand-up comedy. At that point, you realize, how does she look? Okay, and this is happening in politics. Why aren't they letting you see the candidates up close and personal? And they'll argue that they are. Well, we're doing town halls. We've done 500 events. Yeah, stacked with your own supporters. And you're not being asked to explain your policies or defend previous positions you've taken. That's where debates are vital, as you see the true character of a person. Okay, one of the reasons Donald Trump catapulted to the superstardom that he did politically was at the very first debate in 2016. Megyn Kelly, that moonbat, asked him about you calling women pigs and dogs and slobs, to which Trump perfectly replied, only Rosie O'Donnell. And he got such a laugh from that room in Cleveland that he pretty much won the primary right then and there with a sense of humor. In the general election, if you remember, when Trump was talking about intelligence and law and order and all the crazy things we do, Hillary Clinton famously said, well, it's a good thing someone with Donald Trump's temperament isn't in charge of our justice system. And he said, because you'd be in jail. Crushed. Mega viral. That's what debates give you the opportunity to do. Hit your opponent with a body punch that exposes the ridiculousness of their policies. You know, Trump's most consequential debate moment in 2016 was when Hillary Clinton called him out on not paying his taxes. She's like, ooh, I got him now. He did a tax.
2: Wrong.
0: Trump goes, no, it's not that I didn't pay my taxes. It's that there are massive loopholes in the tax policies that rich people like me and all of her donors take advantage of. And she won't change the laws because she knows it'll piss off her donors. Destroyed Hillary. Destroyed her because there was nothing she could say. Because the last thing she wanted to do was piss off Harvey Weinstein, who at the time was her biggest donor and was taking advantage of the same corporate loopholes Trump does. See, that's the problem. Trump debates you and engages you on a substantive level. That's why we got an AI summit a week after everybody telling us AI was going to kill us all. Because in the private sector, if there's a problem, you solve it so it doesn't spill into other aspects of your business and upend it. In government, if there's a problem, you're like, oh, this is good news. We can fundraise off the problem.
2: Money, money, money, money, money, money, money.
0: And then if we win the election, okay, we don't solve the problem. We run on it because the donors are going to be even more hyped up because we won.
3: Paying in cash.
0: That's how the difference between government and the private sector. In the private sector, you have to solve a problem or you go under. In the government, if you solve the problem, you go under. Now there's nothing left to run on. Now there's nothing left to gin up money from. That's the whole thing. You know, there's an aspect of pro-lifers that are mad, okay, at the Dobbs decision. Because it took away, at least they thought temporarily, their ability to fundraise off of that issue. But in truth, it's been fine because the Democrats were lying because nobody banned abortion. All they did was kick it back to the states, and now every state votes on a state case-by-case basis in terms of how much abortion they'll tolerate. If you're in a conservative state like Mississippi, it's not as available. Okay, if you're in a state like Massachusetts and you don't like your kid's report card in third grade, well, that's bad news for your kid. Okay, imagine, like, they are the barbaric abortion laws that Democrats support in blue states. But again, a lot of people oppose that. That's something Trump's willing to talk about. So the reason Trump is going on the road is because he is effective in addressing issues head on. Do you remember the southern border? You remember how much attention he brought to the border problem in talking about sanctuary cities? Or maybe the second time around in 2024 when he said they were eating the dogs, they were eating the cats and

0: Springfield. Yeah, if you were a liberal, if you were someone just policing language, you were like, oh my God, what the hell did he say? But if you were the rest of us, it dawned on you that a small town called Springfield, Ohio, with a population of about 60,000 people, got an additional 60,000 people dumped into their town. And as you'd imagine, it was upsetting the infrastructure. They became the car crash capital of the world because people were driving who couldn't read English or understand the road signs. And oh, by the way, there were those other conflicts that Trump alleged were taking place in your backyard. Okay, you can react to that issue whatever way you want. Focus on the Trump memes about the dogs. Okay, focus on, you know, maybe I don't like the way he describes migrants. Okay, but what the Democrats heard was the same distress call as some of those dogs and cats might have heard. Here's a guy willing to confront us head on all of our BS.
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13: Next week, there will be a small but meaningful change in our Fox News statewide surveys. So far, we've been measuring views of registered voters. Now that we're about 6 weeks out, we'll also break out likely voters on Senate and governor vote preference. Here's why that distinction matters. Not everybody votes. For example, in the 2024 presidential election, around two-thirds of those who were eligible ended up voting. That equals about 90 million eligible Americans not voting. When conducting election surveys, we strive to identify people who will actually cast a ballot. To figure out who that is, we use a statistical model that relies on the respondents' age, race, education, and marital status, as well as a series of questions like, how interested are you in the upcoming elections? People can only realistically answer those questions within a few weeks of the election, and that's right about now. I'm Dana Blanton. That's your Poll Parade.

0: is Fox Across America with Jimmy Failla. Trump man hitting the road. He's going to be discussing midterm strategy as the Democrats continue to tell us AI is going to kill us all. Here it is, clip 8.
1: AI, data, all of this are founded on theft. They are stealing what is yours. Your face, your behaviors, your privacy.
2: We need a government agency to oversee it and make sure that people do not get hurt.
3: We're also seeing a real challenge to whether or not democracy can survive when
0: democracy.
3: You have things like deep fakes that are so sophisticated.
4: If humans lose control over AI, it's game over.
5: He is so full of this guy.
0: That's billionaire Ro Khanna, the guy who tells you we've got to eat the rich if we're going to survive. You know how much money Ro Khanna has invested in these AI companies? That's my favorite thing about it. It's all a scam, you guys. But understand, I'm going to play you a clip at the tippy top of the next segment. We'll get into some of your calls. It's Charles Payne, the host of Making Money. And he was on Waters World last night with Jesse Waters. And he was articulating what this moment actually means to like American citizens and taxpayers and people that are, you know, trying to make their way in this world. And he's giving it through the measured lens of business. How does this affect you? Dollars and cents. Because that's what the business world focuses on. Again, Trump knows we're in an AI race with China, and whoever wins that race is going to control, okay, manufacturing and energy and so many other critical sectors to your well-being. So that's what he's focused on. Democrats are making up ghost stories.
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8: News. I'm Ted Lindner. A co-pilot stabs the captain on a flight from the UAE to Israel before passengers stormed the cockpit and stabilized a jet that had plunged 16,000 feet in a minute.
9: Israeli Prime Minister Benjamin Netanyahu saying not only was the attacker trying to deliberately sabotage the plane's systems, but he thinks he was attempting to crash the plane.
8: Fox's Jet Paul. The jet made an emergency landing in Saudi Arabia where the Saudis arrested the co-pilot. And the last U.S. troops left Iraq today. Fox's Jennifer Griffin.
10: The U.S. withdrew its troops from Iraq in 2011, only to have to return 3 years later to fight ISIS. President Trump praised the withdrawal, but former U.S. military commanders who fought in Iraq worry it is a reward to Iran, whose Shia militias have attacked U.S. forces 600 times.
8: The conflict in Iraq began back in March 2003, 18 months after the 9/11 attacks. 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
7: The Morning Extra is the right way to start your day. And here's what you missed.
13: When you have a president who goes up in front of the UN and speaks in this way, I think it ends up being backboarded by somebody like Marco Rubio, who explained to the American people, hey, if you're on Social Security and you're getting a $1,000 check a month, just know that the Venezuelan who got here under the Biden administration is getting $1,400.
14: Just so you know.
13: Hold on a second.
14: Continue to vote for those fools, because that's what's happening.
13: I just worked for 40 years in this country, paid into this system. I'm seeing $1,000, $1,200 a month. This joker just got here 2 weeks ago, and it's $1,400.
14: That's the reason it's important to vote in November for anybody that you know that said, oh, I'm going to sit at home, or I'm mad at Trump. Do you know what the alternative is? Do you know what the alternative is? Because I can point to the craziness that happens in California and Oregon and Washington State and New York and Minneapolis and all those places. I can point to all those places, and they're going to do that times at whatever they can get away with. That's what's at stake, Los. Your example is what's at stake.
13: Yes, it's very clear. A party that is determined to bring in the next permanent underclass so that they can ensure their own power. They're not. It's a simple numbers game. We have a lot more. The Democrats are a minority party in this country. I do believe that if you strip away, and we're starting to see this, you strip away all their means of funding and their means of fraud. Well, what kind of party are they? Well, right now they can't raise money for a governorship in the state of Georgia. We now have all the news that Mike Collins is making up major ground on John Ossoff because Ossoff can't raise money anywhere outside of California. Like, this is who they are as a party. And so what have they done? They've turned to illegal immigration and hardcore socialism in hopes that, hey, maybe we can grab enough of the youth vote. That's their goal from here, along with bringing in people from the third world, because they ain't breeding. And they're going to have to recruit.
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0: Fox Across America with Jimmy Fallon. Just saw a riveting video of one of the heroes who jumped into action to neutralize the terrorist who had attempted to hijack a flight to Israel. If you haven't caught that in the news today, really heavy-duty stuff. Flight takes off from the UAE to Israel. A man who we are told is from Oman is the co-pilot. He begins stabbing the pilot. The pilot, soaked in his own blood, lying on the floor, has the wherewithal to click open the cockpit security apparatus and allow people into the cockpit, at which point two pilots who were on this flight because they were scheduled to replace the current pilots at the next connection sprung into action along with members of the flight crew, one of whom seized the controls of the plane and corrected a 24,000-foot nosedive that occurred in 14 seconds. They get the plane steadied. They bring the plane in for a landing. Everybody on board, including 37 children, survives. Okay, I was talking about this off the top. This is a ridiculous radio show. I sound like I get paid in Tide Pods and tequila. But the reality is, there's this thing going on where they're excusing a lot of anti-Semitic behavior and a lot of terror action as a moral equivalence. Well, yeah, they're doing that to Israel, but do you see what Netanyahu's doing in Gaza? Yeah, and it's not the same thing. Netanyahu is retaliating in a war. Just because you started a war and you don't like the way it's going doesn't mean someone else is committing genocide. You paraglided into a country, killed 2,000 of their civilians. But the latest absolution is, you know, well, you don't understand. Okay, a guy like Netanyahu wanted it to happen because then he could start a larger conflict with Hamas. Let's assume that's the case. Why does he want to start a larger conflict with Hamas? Oh, yeah, because they are a terror group that has been killing tens of thousands of people in that region for decades. But again, the minute you say Netanyahu let his people get killed so he could start a larger conflict, you're now the guy who says FDR knew about Pearl Harbor. You're the guy who says George W. Bush knocked down the World Trade Center. Hey, let it happen. He knew they were coming. Okay, the reality is these are very heavily nuanced stories. And in the modern political moment we find ourselves in, where social media turns everything into a branding exercise, obviously a lot of Hollywood celebrities and people who don't necessarily study this conflict at a close level gravitate towards the cause that makes them feel better about themselves. Well, I want to call out genocide. That makes me a good person at the Oscars. But is it actually a genocide that's being committed?
1: Not even close!
0: Okay, in traditional genocide is the targeting of an ethnicity or a religion in an attempt to wipe it off the face of the earth. Israel is not trying to genocide Muslims living in Gaza. Israel has 2 million Muslims living peacefully in their country, which is why they're not being attacked by Israel. They're peaceful. Okay, what's going on in Gaza is a terror group happens to run the region. So Israel can give them 2.5 tons of food as they have. You're still going to wind up seeing pictures of people starving because it's up to the terrorists to actually distribute the aid.
1: That can't be good.
0: Not good at all because they don't do it. Okay, Israel ships in medical supplies. Israel allows people to leave the region so they can obtain medical treatment if they need it. Now, if your end game is to wipe out these people systematically because of their race and religious beliefs, you're probably not sending them food. You're probably not giving them health care. You're probably not shipping in medicine. You know what else you're not doing? Dropping leaflets ahead of time, alerting the public that you're going to attack. Do you know why Israel does that? Okay, I'm not going to explain it. I'm going to allow a Democrat president, Bill Clinton, to explain it. Bill Clinton famously said, Hamas is smart. They get people sympathetic to their cause by putting all of their military installations in heavily crowded areas. So then you have to choose between going after the terrorists and killing a couple of civilians. Unfortunately, that's how war works. It's horrific. That's why we don't want it. Or you just have to sit there and let them continue to blow up your own people. That's how it works. Here's Bill Clinton explaining it.
2: Hamas is really smart. When they decide to rocket Israel, they insinuate themselves in the hospitals, in the schools, in the highly populous areas, and they are smart. So they try. So they try to put the Israelis in a position of either not defending themselves or killing innocents. They're good at it. They're smart. They've been doing this a long time.
0: So Hamas, that's Bill Clinton. Hamas tries to put Israel in the position between defending themselves or having to sadly kill a few civilians. So that's what you're dealing with over there in Gaza. Okay, you got a terror group comes in, starts a war against Israel. Now they're mad at how the war's going. So they're like, this is genocide. But you understand, genocide means Israel would have just flat out attacked the people in Palestine. They didn't. They were in a ceasefire that they were respecting. And on a religious holiday, 2,000 of their civilians got killed. And no one having this conversation acknowledges that critical nuance. And if you were just going to look at it in genocide terms, okay, the population in genocides like Armenia, Rwanda, the Holocaust, saw, you know, 70, 80, 90% in some instances of a specific population killed. Okay, you know what they've lost in Gaza? Not 70, not 80, not 90. 3% of military-aged men. I'm not telling you that's good, but I'm telling you that's a conflict Hamas decided to start because, like a lot of the people in that region, they just want to kill the Jews. The reason the Abraham Accords were so consequentially successful for this country when Trump got them brokered in this first term was because they just, all they did was normalize relations with Israel. To put that in plain terms, it basically was Trump saying to the Arabic nations surrounding that region that I know you guys want to kill Israel. I know you guys have been sponsoring and waging and being indifferent in some instances to all kinds of terror attacks and civic disruptions to your way of life. But I'm here to tell you that you don't ever have to like them. You don't have to hang out. Nobody has to come to the cookout. None of it matters. Okay, but if you just accept their right to exist, you're going to make a lot of money. Okay, they can become a trading partner. And even if you're not doing business with them, you won't have as much terrorism to disrupt your own business, your own manufacturing, your own fuel production, oil refineries, stuff of that nature. If you guys just stop blowing each other up, you're going to put some cash in your pockets. Oh. Well, we're moving on now. And that's how the Abraham Accords happened. Everybody in the Middle East was like, oh, wait, we can make money instead of just blowing these people up. And the truth is, as religious as some of those countries are, they're not the ideologues that Iran happens to be. The people running Iran, and this is why we were so steadfast about them not getting a nuclear weapon, they are the ones who consider it a high honor to die. So if they have a nuclear weapon, the likelihood of them using it on you is actually pretty freaking high.
3: I got a bad feeling about this.
0: Not good. Because they don't care if they get killed. It's like a suicide bomber. They're hard to defend against because the traditional security apparatus that would threaten their life is not an emotional impediment. They're willing to die. You were supposed to learn that in the aftermath of 9/11. These guys hijacked planes so they could kill themselves and you too. That's who you're dealing with in Iran, that level of psycho. So it's something Bill Clinton also talked about. I'll give you another Bill Clinton. It's Bill Clinton Wednesday. What can I tell you? Okay, that probably means there's a scantily clad intern for you, too, at some point.
4: This is not okay.
0: Relax, Hillary. Jimmy's just telling jokes. Here's Bill Clinton, okay, talking about how he offered Hamas and Yasser Arafat a two-state solution, and they were like, no, because they wanted to kill Jews. They don't want two states. I made this point earlier. What a lot of people here in America are doing is projecting their own views into the Gaza conflict. Meaning, here are the views in Gaza. The Jews want to be left alone to live peacefully in their ancestral land. They are the actual Native Americans of that region. They were there literally thousands of years before the Muslim faith was even created. They were living in that exact spot. And they've been moved everywhere and displaced by all types of upheaval and attacks and religious differences and everything known to man. Okay, but understand, Israel just wants to live there. And if you happen to be one of those Muslims, okay, but you practice your faith in a peaceful manner, Israel is fine with you living in their country because Israel's like America. They share our Western values and that you don't have to love everything to live here. You just have to respect everybody else's way of life. Well, here's a newsflash. The Muslims living in Israel do, and they don't have a problem. Okay, the people in Gaza are not being attacked because they're Muslims. They're being attacked because they're terrorists. Terrorists who are raised from the age of speaking to want to kill the Jews. Okay, did you ever see the movie Borat? And he's in Kazakhstan, obviously, and he's kind of doing a send-up of that culture, but he happens to be a Jewish comedian, Sacha Baron Cohen. Okay, he's not making up the animosity towards his Jewish people? Okay, is he cartooning it? Absolutely. But the reality that on the other side of the world, they don't acknowledge the rights to live of Jewish men, women, and children is a reality. And he's doing dark humor in acknowledging it. But here is Bill Clinton doing it with a straight face and saying, yeah, we tried to offer him a two-state solution. All they want to do is blow up the Jews. Okay, but people here in America want to feel good about themselves and believe they can solve this conflict. Well, we'll just make it a two-state. Yeah, that's great. I mean, imagine that, okay? Imagine a couple's married. And you just go, oh, no, well, you know, she's got a new husband, he's got a new wife. We'll just make it a two-family house. You're like, no, that's not going to work. They're going to beat each other up at some point. It is inevitable that if they're living that close to each other and one of them doesn't respect the other one's right to exist, it doesn't work. Okay, but here's Bill Clinton explaining why it wouldn't work. What a two-state solution.
2: The only time Yasser Arafat didn't tell me the truth was when he promised me he was going to accept the peace deal, which would have given the Palestinians a state on 96% of the West Bank and 4% of Israel, and they got to choose where the 4% of Israel was. All this was offered, and they said no. And I think part of it is that Hamas did not care about a homeland for the Palestinians. They wanted to kill Israelis and make Israel uninhabitable. Well, I got news for them. They were there first. Before there was, their faith existed.
0: Bill Clinton flat out saying Israel was there first before that faith even existed. Yet there are people in this moment still, okay, approaching this as if Israel's the bad guy and the oppressor. I don't have a reason why. Okay, I have a lot of questions. Okay, Mike in Longview, Texas, KTBB listener. We love Mike. We love Tyler, Texas. We love Longview. Let's go to Mike. He knows things. Yo, Mike, you out there, brother? Hey, man.
5: Thanks for taking my call.
0: For sure, Mike. We needed someone who knows what they're talking about, so I'm going to stand down.
5: All right. I want to talk about the similar young man that you talked to in your earlier about Hamas and Israel and genocide. And first, let me say you handled it way better than I could have after it got ridiculous. But my question is, why do people want to, young people especially, want to believe the worst about Israel despite the overwhelming proof?
0: Yeah, well, I think you make you raise a very interesting point, and I will tell you the truth. Okay, one of the reasons is what you've decided is overwhelming proof that I agree with is overwhelming proof is not necessarily reaching these people because they're seeing their own overwhelming proof from the people who fund these influence campaigns. The biggest challenge in the era of social media is there are so many anti-American groups out there that will spend gazillions of dollars to flood people's phone, their Facebook algorithm, their TikTok algorithm, with a portrayal of this conflict that makes you feel like Israel's the bad guy. So that's part of it. There's another part of it that hears that and wants to be branded as a good person, like the Hollywood celebrities who just naturally wind up on Hamas's side and get laughed at by us because you got these gay celebrities and these female celebrities that Hamas would kill if they showed up. Okay, but they wind up supporting the people because they're not necessarily knowledgeable of how complex this is. And then there's this other interesting faction of people that really do just want to believe the most interesting story. You know those people who think Bush knocked down the towers or FDR let Pearl Harbor get bombed or heaven forbid Netanyahu let October 7th happen? That conspiratorial strand to this, okay, to a lot of people becomes interesting because, again, they have this cynicism of government of everything else in the world and want to feel like they see this in more complete terms than we do. And then the fourth faction, since you brought it up, Mike, is a lot of people just don't like the Jews. Okay, that is reality. That's where I live in New York. And, you know, I don't want to reduce it to that, but, man, is that a big part of it, I got to tell you.
5: Oh, it is definitely. You know, when somebody says, well, I heard from an anonymous source, or I heard somebody say that Netanyahu was watching October 7th through his binoculars so he could plan his estate he's going to build by the ocean. Mm-hmm. I mean, it goes beyond all common sense, and you just want to hate.
0: Yep, that's what it is. But what happens, even with Netanyahu, he's like a lot like Trump in this regard. People oftentimes project their feelings towards a politician as facts about that politician. You know what I mean? So they would tell you like Trump is a racist misogynist, yet, you know, he has so many minorities in his campaign, in his cabinet. He's got a gay treasury secretary. He's got the first female, chair of a presidential campaign to ever win a presidential campaign. And he's done it twice, once with Kellyanne, once with Susie Wiles. But they don't acknowledge that because their feelings about Trump in their head mean he is the guy they've decided he is. Same thing with Netanyahu. Like, there's great videos right now. He's meeting with the passengers on this hijacked plane. And you can clearly see a humanity to this man, okay, which is that same humanity that would forbid him from letting attacks like this happen, which is the same humanity that makes him want to wipe out Hamas so more of these attacks don't happen. And that's where Netanyahu and Trump are alike. Like, I can tell you, as someone who's met Donald Trump and spent private time with him, he's just like a regular person who cares and wants to be funny and wants to get a lot of things done and understands the world from a business acumen in a way that traditional politicians don't. But if you hate him, you've just decided he's a racist hothead who's going to get us all killed. And we can't really reason with you because you're only going to consume news who tells you that you're right.
5: Go back to what maybe it was Plato who said, a wise man has something to say. A fool just has to say something.
0: Well, listen, I'm going to share that quote with a lot of my colleagues before they come on the air. I kid. Mike, brilliant analysis as always. Let's do it again. Okay, brother.
5: Appreciate you.
0: My man, the great Mike. We're back after this.
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1: I'm Gianna Gelosi with your Fox True Crime Minute. Delphi murderer Richard Allen is appealing his 130-year sentence for killing two Indiana middle school girls, blaming psychosis from solitary confinement for his repeated confessions to his wife. Now his attorney wants a new trial. The 54-year-old was found guilty in 2024 of murdering eighth graders Abigail Williams and Liberty German, who were just 13 and 14, when their bodies were found in 2017 with their throats slit on a hiking trail in Delphi, Indiana. Allen repeatedly confessed to prison guards and psychologists, as well as several times to his wife, Kathy, in person, phone calls, letters. Allen's attorneys are now seeking to overturn his conviction, arguing he only confessed because he became severely mentally ill while locked in solitary confinement, where they say he smashed his head against cell walls, bathed in his toilet, ate paper, and covered his face and cell walls in feces. The judges will rule at a later date. There's more on this story at foxnews.com or subscribe to the Fox True Crime Podcast. I'm Gianna Gelosi with your Fox True Crime Minute.
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0: There it is, Fox Across America with Jimmy Failla. The good news is the Democrats finally got a government that supports their policies. The bad news is Iran. This is a great article. Iran's Islamic Revolutionary Guard put out a 25-page letter addressed to Americans, urging them to oppose President Donald Trump during the upcoming midterm elections. The IRGC, which has repeatedly tried to sway the November 3rd U.S. elections, claimed that the president and his support of Israel were the cause of the war, as they urged voters to reject both in the voting booth. So what's going on, Jimmy? What does this mean? It means Iran is banking on Trump losing the House and Senate as a means of strengthening their negotiating hand. What Iran fails to realize is Donald Trump doesn't need to control the House or the Senate to wipe them off the map, okay?
1: President Trump has oranges the size of beach balls.
0: So I don't doubt they're doing this sort of thing, but it's part of a larger conversation that just makes you want to hate Israel, because that's all they care about. You ever seen the old Garfield Halloween special where he's candy, candy, candy, candy, candy? That is Iran, okay? That's all they want. Globalize the intifada, you dirtbags.
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5: War Secretary Pete Hegseth recently signed a memo calling on military intelligence organizations to use existing authorities to counter any potential cyber threats from foreign actors who might be looking to disrupt the midterm elections. The secretary also called on U.S. Cyber Command to work in conjunction with the Department of Homeland Security to disrupt any such potential threats. The secretary writing in part that, quote, "Our nation's ability to conduct free and fair elections is a steadfast principle of our democracy. Assuring and protecting this ability is a no-fail mission, and the DOW will do its part in supporting this whole-of-government effort." The memo does not call for military personnel to be present at polling places, Secretary Hegseth writing further that the effort is meant to, quote, "ensure that every lawful voter can cast their ballot free from foreign intimidation, coercion, or fear." Kevin Uretsky, Fox News.
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7: For the heroes, I'm Lee Silicera, Fox News. Israeli Prime Minister Benjamin Netanyahu with gratitude for the passengers and the captain of the Fly Dubai jet after he was attacked by the co-pilot on a flight from the UAE to Tel Aviv.
8: The pilot who was there was an Indian pilot with very badly wounded. He's fighting, I think, for his life right now. But in an act of unbelievable courage, he managed to unlock the door to the cockpit.
7: On Fox's Hannity, once that happened, an Israeli man, a plumber, rushed in and subdued the co-pilot, then leveled the jet, which was in a dive. A secondary flight crew took over flying the plane moments later. Netanyahu was asked if Iran was responsible.
8: We see signs of not only from them, but from their proxies, that they're interested in perpetrating attacks, certainly by Hamas and by Hezbollah.
7: The co-pilot, an Omani national, is in custody in Saudi Arabia, where the jet made an emergency landing. Saying they've overstayed their welcome, Secretary of State Marco Rubio has ordered Iran's foreign minister and his delegation to the UN General Assembly to leave New York ahead of schedule. As according to the Associated Press, the Trump administration had granted them visas with severe restrictions to attend the meeting. Tennessee officials were unable to carry out the execution of convicted murderer Krista Pike after she apparently was still awake when she didn't respond to two doses of one of the drugs used.
4: Pike was originally scheduled to be put to death Wednesday morning before a federal court of appeals voted to pause the execution. The three-judge panel voted 2-1 to consider whether allegations of childhood sexual abuse and its effect on Pike was fully considered at trial.
7: Fox's Grinnell Scott, America's listening to Fox News.
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7: Federal immigration judge clears the way for the deportation of a Wisconsin mosque leader, citing foreign policy and national security concerns.
12: Salah Sarsour, who holds a U.S. green card, can be deported. That decision from an immigration judge here in Chicago, who cites Sarsour's past convictions decades ago for attacks on Israeli soldiers. The Department of Homeland Security has referred to the Milwaukee mosque leader as a terrorist who lied on his green card application. Sarsour denies the claim, saying he was tortured into confessions. He's also been outspoken in support of Palestinians, which he calls free speech. Sarsour was arrested by ICE agents earlier this year before a federal judge ordered his release. He plans to appeal the latest decision. In Chicago, Jeff Manosso, Fox News.
7: An artificial intelligence creator is being sued over a hacking incident.
13: A California nonprofit is suing OpenAI, attempting to hold OpenAI legally responsible for the actions of its agents. An OpenAI agent breached another tech company, Hugging Face, over the summer. Wired says the group Legal Advocates for Safe Science and Technology is accusing OpenAI of violating California law. Specifically, California's Comprehensive Computer Data Access and Fraud Act. The suit doesn't seek financial damages. Instead, it asks the court for relief so OpenAI would be barred from developing AI agents that can autonomously hack other entities. Jenny Cosola, Fox News.
7: Inflation slowed a bit last month as Americans ramped up their spending. The Commerce Department says consumer prices rose 3.4% in August compared with a year earlier, below the 3.7% economists had forecast. Excluding the volatile energy and food categories, inflation also came in lower than expectations, rising 3% in August from a year ago. I'm Lisa Lacera. This is Fox News.
14: This is House Call for Health. With September marking Suicide Prevention Month, a clinical psychologist is using this time to address misconceptions about suicide and also offer ways to help someone who may be at risk. Dr. Allison Athey is a Department of Psychological Sciences assistant professor at Case Western Reserve University. She says suicide is one of the leading causes of death for people in the United States, and that about 15% of people in the U.S. will think about ending their lives. Athey also describes suicide risk warning signs, including hopelessness, changes in behavior, or preparing for end of life, which could be writing a will or giving away prized possessions. And for anyone who may be concerned, help is available via call, text, or chat with the Suicide and Crisis Lifeline at 988. That's 24 hours a day, 7 days a week, across the U.S. and its territories. 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I'm Lisa Brady, Fox News.
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0: Oh, hot damn, the world is on fire. Which can only mean one thing. We are about to roast some marshmallows on the blaze. That's how it works. We don't have answers. I'm sitting here with the female star of Where's Waldo.
17: That's right.
0: If you can see her on Fox Nation or
17: if
0: the Fox One app.
17: If you can see it, just go on some sort of visual medium. You have choices.
0: Yep.
17: Fox One, Fox Nation.
0: It's all here.
17: FoxYourMom.com.
0: Samantha Fox. It's all happening. Okay. Kennedy's in the house.
17: My God, I look amazing.
0: And we may
17: go back to that shot.
0: We may not
17: go back to that shot.
0: We may not have found.
17: There we go.
0: Yeah, we may not have found Waldo, but we found his closet, and
17: yeah.
0: We have raided it. Good to see you.
17: Great to see me. Thank you.
0: Holy hell! And you, of course, this being a big budget show, flew in on Israeli Airlines. I kid. That story.
17: You know, when I get mad about things, sometimes I express my anger in unorthodox ways.
0: It is bananas. The whole thing. By the way, is we're covering this story, UK intelligence. Just actually admitted for the first time publicly that Iran was attached to the attack on the airbase over the weekend. So we've got a full blown.
17: Didn't they let all those guys out like
0: on bail?
17: What are you guys doing?
0: You know that? Could you? That is bananas. It's the.
17: I wish James Carville would unleash a tirade on the UK.
0: Never does, but I'd watch it. James Carville, who always looks like he was caught fondling himself in the fitting room. You know, at a Bass Pro Shop. When it comes on TV with like the hat.
17: I just spent hours at a Bass Pro Shop on Saturday. The headquarters in Springfield, Missouri.
0: Oh, it's
17: that
0: amazing.
17: Was awesome.
0: I could walk around a Bass Pro Shop for a year.
17: I mean, they have like three ecosystem. Museums in
0: yeah,
17: that one. So we went to the gun museum.
0: Yeah, you
17: that
0: did.
17: Was awesome.
0: Kennedy, as people need to know, grew up in Indiana. You know, people think of you and they see these iconic MTV roots and your, you know, witty ways and banter on TV. But at your core, like me, our friendship is predicated on the fact that we grew up around a lot of high functioning white trash.
17: Absolutely. So I am half hillbilly, half peasant.
0: Yeah.
17: Like my family is from southern Indiana.
0: Yep.
17: It's like half a generation removed from moonshiner squirrel hunters. You know, it's like noodling, catching catfish with your bare hands. And then my mom's side of the family, like very, very superstitious peasants.
0: Uh-huh.
17: Like I grew up spitting on my children so much. My older daughter finally was like, when you're worried, why do you spit on us? And I was like, I didn't think they noticed.
0: So the point is, we're relatable because we see the world through a very similar lens to yours. Okay? Guy flying a plane peacefully, good. Guy stabbing the co-pilot in the name of Allah, whatever, bad.
17: Not good.
0: And there's no moral equivalence, okay? And that's the point I'm trying to get to, is all of these attacks keep happening against people who have nothing to do with this. Meaning, it's like if you go to a Jerry Seinfeld comedy show and start chanting Free Palestine, Jerry Seinfeld is not making Middle Eastern policy.
17: No.
0: Nor are the 37 children on that flight that could have gotten killed. 24,000-foot nosedive in 14 seconds is got to be pretty unpleasant, okay? And
17: you're just certain. You're like, this is it.
0: Yeah,
17: this is how we die.
0: There it went. You know what I mean? And now you got to think about the poor people in like row 12 who started making out with chicks who weren't their wives. Now the plane levels off. well, this is awkward.
17: You can't get mad at me for this now.
0: Jenny,
17: we're in a nosedive. We're in a death spot. Oops.
0: Oh, Jenny, I wouldn't have put it in if I thought we were going to live. Come on, Jenny, where are you going? I didn't know.
17: It was just the tip. That doesn't count in a life or death experience.
0: It just doesn't, Your Honor. It just doesn't.
17: Oh, by the way, you, if you would please, bring me the brisket tomorrow.
0: Oh.
17: And I'm going to put it in my fridge.
0: Is that a real thing?
17: That's a real thing. I just want to remind you now in a public forum so you don't forget.
0: So I bring you the brisket.
17: Yes. I put
0: Fox.
17: It in my fridge.
0: Uh-huh.
17: And then Jenny and I trigger it on
0: All right. Answer
17: Friday
0: this. This is a real story. Okay. Tomorrow being Thursday.
17: Yes.
0: Okay. Can this brisket, is it a question, okay? Because I'm driving Jenny's truck in tomorrow.
17: I know this.
0: Oh, okay, you know the story. Because
17: yeah.
0: I'll be in this building at like 4:30 in the morning.
17: Great.
0: Oh, it works.
17: Yeah,
0: like put
17: just
0: it in like
17: toss
0: a cooler.
17: In the fridge.
0: Okay.
17: Yeah, we don't need that much. And I told Jenny, like, we don't need enough for 75 people.
0: Okay, well, that's not how this works.
17: I know how your guys' meat rallies work.
0: Yeah, you have no idea. So that's, again, where the overlap happens between your Indiana roots and Jenny being on a dairy farm.
17: Yeah.
0: I married a woman who eats her pets. You know, you got to really think about that. Happy birthday. By the way, has anyone seen Sarah? Well, funny you should ask, Jenny. Pass the salt. And I'll explain. You're like, what? So, yeah, it's a whole different mindset. But, yes, it has come to my awareness that while I'm down telling jokes in Richmond, Virginia this weekend, that Jenny will be at your cabin living
17: up. Remember the fat ginger-haired kid who sang the fun song about rich men north of Richmond? And then and Fox News lost their mind. They're like, this kid is incredible.
0: Yeah.
17: He's going to be a multi-platinum selling artist. He is the future. And then he went on some show and was like, I hate Fox News. Yeah. And that was the end of his career.
0: Never saw him again.
17: Never heard anything about that kid ever again.
0: Yeah.
17: Exactly.
0: But no, that song was iconic. It's funny that you say this. So I was walking in Huntington, Long Island. Which is like, you know, Strong Island, where I'm from.
17: Yeah.
0: Okay, right on the border, Nassau County, Suffolk County. They have a lot of nightlife there. A lot of bars, a lot of clubs where you could hear like EDM music, but just the same. A lot of good Italian restaurants. The Paramount was there. Killer live music venue. But I will never forget that I was walking down Main Street in Huntington, and a dude was blaring Richmond, north of Richmond, with all his windows down because it was a pop hit for like 5 minutes.
17: Yep.
0: And that guy has like not been seen since.
17: No.
0: And I guess he was like mad at a woman. I mean, they all are, or there's something driving them to that primal place. And he didn't stick around for any of the ensuing, you know, prosperity that would have ensued. You make a good point.
17: No, he decided to ostracize 95% of his audience. Good job, buddy. They don't care about you on MSNBC, like not even a little.
0: MSNBC is happy the factory left your town, jackass.
17: Yeah.
0: They're thrilled.
17: Great. Let's build a solar panel plant.
0: We just want to buy a $2 couch on Temu. And thanks to those rich men north of Richmond, we can.
17: Can no longer do that.
0: So how about you cool it, banjo boy? And now the guy has no friends. It was Oliver something. I don't even remember his last name.
17: I don't know if it was Anthony Oliver, Oliver Anthony, Anthony Bourdain.
0: Nobody knows. Josh will Google it. Oliver Anthony.
17: Yeah.
0: Circle gets a square.
17: Nice.
0: Let's go to Where's Waldo's Sister for the block. Kennedy's in studio. The world's on fire. It's a dumb time to be alive. So here's the real story on this Israeli plane really quick. So the one pilot, they take off. The one pilot starts stabbing the other.
17: Not good.
0: Never ideal. Okay. You know, as people who are, you know, actively critical of commercial air travel, this would be one of my biggest pet peeves is stabbing the other pilot. You know, I don't have this in order, but I put it pretty high. Towards the top. You know, there are in-flight movies I, you know, grapple with just the same. But stick with me. He takes off, stabs the hell out of the one guy. The one guy has the presence of mind as he's on the ground to click the cockpit open. Mm-hmm. People storm the cockpit because they hear the fight going on in the planes in a nosedive. Obviously separate the one guy from the controls he's now seized. Mm-hmm. They have two pilots on board that are slated at the connection to take over this plane.
17: Yeah. New Zealand and South African.
0: Yes. At which they
17: two places I've been.
0: Okay, get out of here. And those thankfully guys had the balls to get in there and correct this thing. And
17: so what did they do with the guy who stabbed the other guy?
0: I'm guessing he got the same treatment as remember the duct tape guy?
17: Oh, I love the duct tape. I don't love the duct tape guy. Yeah. I love that the duct tape guy was duct tape.
0: To a chair.
17: Yeah, because I had one of those guys on a red eye from LA to New York.
0: Uh-huh.
17: And he was terrorizing the plane. And he took a full water bottle in the middle of the night on a red eye and threw it at a sleeping passenger and called him the N-word.
0: Are you serious?
17: Yes. And that was after he went back and smoked weed in the back bathroom because they wouldn't give him any more alcohol. And he came and was like, doesn't matter. I don't need alcohol. I just smoked weed in your bathroom, which he committed a federal offense. So
0: yeah, do that, homie.
17: The FBI and two plainclothes police officers met him when we landed.
0: Oh, I love that.
17: Yeah.
0: A guy, I love that. We're talking to Kennedy. The guy, the thing that got me about duct tape guy is that they said, the flight crew sprang into action because a flight attendant had zip ties and duct tape. So I feel like we buried the lead that there's a flight attendant that moonlights as a dominatrix.
17: Yeah.
0: Why,
17: absolutely.
0: The idea that she has
17: that
0: a bag.
17: That's not standard protocol. Like they have a very impressive medical kit.
0: Yeah.
17: Duct tape. Not
0: duct tape and zip ties is like, wow, something kinky was happening in the Delta lounge.
17: I've got a ball shocker. Do you want the ball shocker?
0: We got a guy acting up in 3B. I'll zap his nuts and put a cigarette out on him. Wait, what did you just suggest? I've got a dog leash. He just walked off the plane. Uh-huh. Oh my
17: Get him
0: God.
17: On all fours. I'll take care of him.
0: I know what to do. Listen, sir, you're

0: This Ben, like he's the most important guy in the room. We're having a big anti-Semitism program. Everyone gather round. This is going to be amazing.
1: Oh, Miss Rachel leading the kids at a game of pin the blame on the Jew. You know, it's psychotic.
0: But the exciting thing is she gets to open for Macklemore at his Hooray for Hamas stop in Gaza.
1: Oh, man. It's so funny to me. Our buddy Danny Polishuk had a funny line because I last week I was like, yeah, you know, did you notice that, you know, Macklemore isn't actually going anywhere near Gaza because of, you know, his gay right anthem would get him killed in Gaza.
0: Yeah. Which yeah, is funny. Sing Same Love there. Do yeah. it. Like, I want to hear it there.
1: But Danny goes,
0: that would be very profound.
1: Yeah. I mean, you're talking about a ballsy move. Danny goes, well, as someone who was just in Paris, it's pretty much the same population now because of the mass migration. Not good.
0: No. So why are they leaving the Middle East? So that's so weird.
1: It is.
0: I mean, it's like if you listen to people like Hassan Piker, places like Cuba and China and the Middle East, they're amazing.
1: That's
0: like they
1: the
0: have some
1: is.
0: Stuff figured out.
1: That's where the real action
0: is. Yeah.
1: You know, who doesn't like going to a parade and seeing the president drive by in a 1951 Buick Skylark that's being towed by a donkey? Come on.
0: Little Elian Gonzalez. He's pedaling his heart out on that little petty cart.
1: He's in, don't tell me he's in New York playing that stupid Jay-Z New York song like everybody else now. He's actually here. You know what's crazy? So you talk about
0: It's $75 per quarter mile per person.
1: Guys, if you're listening,
0: it's a bargain.
1: Guys, if you're listening around the country and you come to New York and you see those people pedaling cabs, playing popular music that your daughter likes or your wife wants to take a ride on, you need to know that it looks like the sweetest thing in the world. And then you are in a violent financial confrontation with an angry Middle Eastern man who learned how to drive in a recent coup attempt in his home country and is now telling you, I'm not making this up, guys, that you owe $725 for a two-block ride. And they scream to the point that people just start throwing money and running away.
0: Yeah.
1: And that's, you know, but honestly, it is a weird microcosm for a lot of those radical political policies. Like all the free Hamas nutbags at the colleges and stuff.
0: Yeah.
1: Just start screaming that they're not safe because we let the Jews on campus or this ain't happening. The next thing you know, the university's like, yeah, sure. Okay.
0: Yeah.
1: The only thing that slowed it down was some of the donors at Harvard were Jewish.
0: Yeah. And they're like, not another penny.
1: Yeah.
0: Never again. They're like, oh, wow.
1: Yeah. Thing about that.
0: Boy, aren't I red-faced.
1: But at least I don't have the horns like some people. You know, whoa! Don't go anywhere. We got more Kennedy. There are still people left to offend.
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9: We say okay all the time, but its origin is surprisingly strange. Back in the 1830s, newspaper writers and editors deliberately misspelled common phrases and turned them into fun abbreviations. In 1839, a Boston newspaper editor used okay to represent all correct, spelling all with an O and correct with a K. And it caught on fast. Then came the 1840 presidential election. Martin Van Buren from Kinderhook, New York, was nicknamed Old Kinderhook. His supporters seized on OK, formed OK clubs, and spread the expression around the country. There was just one problem. Van Buren lost re-election. The candidate didn't make it, but OK did. Nearly 200 years later, we're still saying it. Not bad for two little letters that began as a newsroom gag. Matt Murphy, Fox News.

0: right center field. It is a slam. And that is it. The Yankees blow out the Red Sox in game one.
1: One down, one to go. The Yankees looking to
2: close. Yankee!
1: Let's go, Yankee. Looking to close out the Red Sox tonight in the Bronx. And the reason we say Yankee, for those of you around the country who don't have Hispanic friends, is we do. We have a lot of friends that pronounce the Y as a J. Mm-hmm. And it's always been an inside thing between me and Kennedy where we say Yankee.
2: Yankee. We don't even say, do you want to go to the Yankees game? We just go, Yankee?
1: Yes. And what's funny is if you have, like, Spanish friends who migrated here legally, preferably. Okay.
2: We know Tom Homan.
1: You can literally, he was on the show yesterday. You can literally say just Yankee and they absolutely know and they go right with it and they appreciate your pronunciation. Do you know what Tom Homan?
2: It's the correct pronunciation.
1: You know what Tom Homan told me on yesterday's show?
2: What's that?
1: He said, if you go to a Yankee game, the Tom Homan, okay, is six Pabst Blue Ribbons. That's what he likes to drink. And he drinks, eats a Polish sausage.
2: Nice.
1: So he says, if you can't get your hands on a brisket, it's a six beer and you have one sausage and that's how he feels balanced. You know what else he broke news on yesterday on the show? I didn't notice this thing. Do you remember Delaney Hall over in Jersey? They said there was a hunger strike. Nobody was getting fed. Mm-hmm. He wanted to get to the bottom of it. He showed up, unannounced and went and ate spaghetti and meat sauce with the migrants. He showed up to the facilities director. He goes, I just want to try the food. I just want to know what it's about. And Homan goes, the dessert honestly wasn't that good. He goes, the spaghetti meat sauce was fine. And I said, how did the migrants receive Tom Homan sitting down at their table with a tray? He goes, yeah, they weren't the biggest fans. He goes, but he's not scared. He doesn't care because Tom Homan, if you also don't know who he is, he probably looks like he runs a pretty influential prison gang.
2: Yeah, yeah.
1: He's a big dude.
2: He's a big guy.
1: Big guy. And he ate spaghetti and meat sauce with the inmates.
2: Good for him.
1: Isn't it funny? I just like knowing there's a world where Trende Aragua can break bread with the guy deporting them.
2: Yes.
1: So what excuse do we have as Republicans and Democrats to not coexist?
2: I mean, they're going to get to El Salvador and they're going to be so sad. They're going to be like, you know, we really peaked at the Delaney Detention Center.
1: But you know what they're all going to have? A Yankee hat. From their time
2: Yankee
1: here in America. You know who I really feel bad for? It's those people that when they were using the Roosevelt Hotel as a migrant processing facility. Mm-hmm. So they were showing up here on a bus. You know, it looked like the beginning of the Welcome to the Jungle video where the girl gets off on Sunset with a guitar case. And these guys were getting off the bus inside of the Roosevelt Hotel looking around and assuming they had already been deported. They were like, what happened to America?
2: Yeah. You know? And they're like, oh, no, no, no. We're not staying there. That's the Bedbug Hotel.
1: I don't think.
2: We know New York well enough to know you do not stay at the Roosevelt.
1: I don't know if you guys know this, like around the country, but it's something we don't really speak to enough, here as New Yorkers, is there has been a thorough transformation as it pertains to Trump, you know, minimizing border crossings and the relocations of migrants. And you no longer walk past the Roosevelt Hotel to see daytime prostitution. And women turning tricks, people selling drugs. You now walk past your apartment on the west side.
2: Thank you very much. And no, you actually do. And so there is a lady who is, she's found a couch and she has set up shop and she drives Dana Perino crazy because Dana Perino leaves her apartment very, very early in the morning. And that woman is sitting there all the time on a beautiful couch on a public street, like peeing and pooping everywhere.
1: What she's trying to say is, thank you, Mom Donnie.
2: Yeah.
1: But one of the reasons Kennedy is fleeing, she's going to Bend, Oregon, October 9th.
2: No, I'm going to Klamath Falls.
1: Klamath Falls. She's flying into Bend.
2: Flying into Redmond Bend, driving to Klamath Falls. I will be in Klamath Falls October 9th, and I will be in Reno, the biggest little city in the world, October 10th.
1: I love this so much. I love Reno. I have a cigar bar for you.
2: Fantastic.
1: That me, Jenny, and Lincoln went, oh, this is going to blow your mind. All right, Kennedy.
2: KennedyNation.com. Go get your tickets. I love you.
1: Bang.
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4: Fox News. I'm Chris DeMeo. A captain stabbed on board a flight from Dubai to Tel Aviv by his co-pilot. Israeli Prime Minister Benjamin Netanyahu says authorities have begun interrogating the suspect.
5: I think he'll be taken to the Emirates, where he comes from, or at least where he left, where he flew off from.
4: Netanyahu on Fox's Hannity. Officials believe the attack was an act of terror. Senate Democrats voting down the Ratepayer Protection Act aimed at protecting Americans from higher electricity rates due to data centers.
6: Democrats could say that they joined Republicans in lowering electric rates for residential consumers, but no, they didn't do it. They blocked it, and they are going to bear the responsibility for it.
4: Bill's sponsor, Republican Senator John Husted, on Fox Business's The Bottom Line. Democrats call the measure toothless. 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
15: There are tons of polls out every day, and there are days when two or more find different results on the same question. Here's what to look for when that happens. First, forget when the polls were released. The key is when they were conducted. If one was done before or maybe even during a big news event, that could explain part of the difference. Question wording. It matters. So does the order the questions were asked. Who did they interview? All adults or registered voters? We wouldn't necessarily expect those results to be the same. How many people did they talk to? Remember, the margin of error increases as the sample size decreases. Also, hardly anyone uses a landline anymore. That means most people should be contacted on cell phones. Finally, how big is the spread between the polls? If it's within the margin of error, there's not much difference at all. I'm Dana Blanton. That's your Poll Parade.

0: There it is, Fox Across America with Jimmy Fallon, my next guest. Having a hell of a shindig at the Stand right here in New York City tonight, if you're listening on WOR. But I don't want to get to that just yet, because obviously he is a comedian, but he's also such a huge supporter of Miss Rachel and Zoran Mamdani that I want you to hear him out. Aaron Berg is here, and he has the floor.
1: The important thing is that Miss Rachel is spreading the gospel to children. You want to indoctrinate the kids before they get into the public school system, before they get to the Ivy League schools. And Zoran Mamdani has set up a perfect base here in New York with the beautiful new free bathrooms, which I'm sure will stay pristinely clean throughout his run as mayor.
0: What do you think is going to run smoother, the free public bathrooms or the free tickets to the opera that he's giving away?
1: Anything free will make Mamdani look good, as long as it's not Palestine. I think if Palestine was freed from Hamas, Mamdani would have to retire.
0: Oh, my God, I'm dying. Aaron Berg in the house.
1: Let's go Mets.
0: Yo.
1: Boy, you're Yankees.
0: They showed up, pal.
1: 9-0.
0: Me and Lincoln were fired up last night, and we were surrounded by a very rabid fan base. The Yankee fans are hungry again. They haven't won since 09.
1: Yeah.
0: You know, so there's not that entitlement, and it's a little bit of a hungrier crowd. Like, it's not, well, by the Yankees have won so many World Series by the end of the year 2000 that in those ensuing 5 years, it became a place like, it was like courtside at a Lakers game.
1: Yeah.
0: It was like you wanted to see and be seen. But the Yankees have the energy that we saw in the Garden when the Knicks won it all this year.
1: Yeah.
0: A fan base that felt like they hadn't won in forever.
1: It's a man of the people. Tickets are dirt cheap. You could sit right down by the field for, what, $6, I think, now?
0: Oh, at a Yankee game?
1: Yeah, at a Yankee
0: game. Yeah, give or take 6,000.
1: Add a couple zeros.
0: Yeah, you go ahead.
1: Good for them.
0: Yeah, they were
1: good for them.
0: Yeah.
1: And it makes New York City feel alive. And I love fall baseball, dude.
0: Oh,
1: fall baseball is better than hot, take your shirt off baseball.
0: Yeah.
1: Fall baseball's amazing.
0: No, day games suck. I mean, something a lot of people don't tell you is the reason the Dodgers fans have a reputation for showing up late and that whole thing, it's just that they don't go down to their seats if their seats are in the sun.
1: Yeah.
0: Because it's that hot. You know, if you have a – it's weird, but at Dodger Stadium, if you have a field-level seat, you know, people normally like sit in the good seats till the guy comes who has them and then you got to move back to the upper deck. In Dodger Stadium, it's the opposite. People sit in the higher levels till the guy comes, and then you got to move down to your frickin' field level box on the dugout.
1: It's crazy.
0: Yeah, because you're on fire. I'll tell you who else is hot, the Yankees. So game two tonight in the Bronx. But I will not be there tonight because I will be joining Aaron Berg, and it sounds like a pretty stacked lineup. Can you tell me who's on this lineup?
1: Dude, tonight, this is going to be insane. Me, you.
0: Mm-hmm.
1: That's all everybody needs.
0: That's all they want.
1: Know.
0: That's all they need.
1: It's me and you.
0: Mm-hmm.
1: Without me and you, what would it be?
0: Mm-hmm.
1: What would it be?
0: Oh, come on. I mean, essentially, for a lot of people, it would be considered like a study hall. Like you would never reason to be there.
1: Absolutely nothing. Me, you, Mark Normand, Joe List, Bobby Kelly stopping by, Mike Figgs, Pete Lee.
0: Come on.
1: Special menu, Cigars by Foundation. This
0: Whoa.
1: Is great. You get to smoke on stage tonight if you want.
0: Is that true? Like I'm Ron White?
1: That's true.
0: I love that. That makes me happy.
1: It's a lost art form, the smoking on stage.
0: I haven't seen that in 100 years. Let me ask you this, because the Stand is as nice of a club as we have in these Americas.
1: Yep.
0: The upstairs bar.
1: Yep.
0: The odds of them showing the Yankee game.
1: It's, you just requested it from your mouth to God's ears.
0: Because it's all I need to know.
1: It's on.
0: I do need
1: Yankees
0: to watch
1: game.
0: The Yankee
1: I'll tell
0: game.
1: You what, I'll do you one better. We'll even put it on outside at the patio as well.
0: So whoa, now you're talking
1: spaces.
0: A big game here.
1: Yeah, Yankees game is on. Consider it on.
0: Because I'll hang out with you all night.
1: Yeah, I'll hang out. We'll have a drink. I'll have a glass of vino.
0: I have to be back in this building at like 4 a.m. tomorrow, but I don't care about that. That's not important to me.
1: You can show up like a mess tomorrow. What are you doing?
0: I've lowered the bar. It's going to be fine.
1: Yeah.
0: It's got radio hits. I got to do Fox and Friends.
1: Any new bits? We got new bits we're working on.
0: Oh, is that like, but are we doing that as part of the show?
1: No, but I'm just
0: doing
1: wondering if you have anything new.
0: Yeah, I got a lot to say, Aaron Berg, if I'm showing up.
1: I'm talking a lot of really good peptide stuff.
0: Yeah.
1: that's the crux of my act right now.
0: That's pretty funny.
1: Peptides.
0: That's the Stand right here in New York City tonight. Two of the girls on my show want to go. I don't know. I'm on the fence about this, but,
1: cause you don't want to than to see you do stand-up?
0: No, they come to all my events. I don't care.
1: Yeah, so why are you on the fence about them coming?
0: Oh, no, no. Then I have people with me. You know, it's like a babysitting gig as much as it is a hang.
1: Yeah, you know, and I've met some of your producers before, and they can embarrass you.
0: Can I tell you what I predominantly do, okay? I've been to 47 cities this year. As I am like Chuck Berry. Chuck Berry would leave alone. He would fly alone with a briefcase and come back in the same day. That's like 99% of my gigs.
1: Yeah.
0: I don't know if that means I'm going to get into streaming like he did. I'm going to become a big streaming artist.
1: I don't think that jump naturally occurs. You're a road warrior now.
0: But I do it, but it's quick. Like this week I'll be in RVA in Virginia. That show Saturday night will sell it out and I'll be home by Sunday morning.
1: That's how you're supposed to do it.
0: Florida. Yeah. You lean and mean. You know what I'm saying? But it's also because I got to be back to do 5 days of radio and TV. If I was doing that, I'd probably hang out in some of these towns. You know
1: Jerry
0: what I mean?
1: Jerry Seinfeld would do the gig, hop on the PJ, come right back away, and then go to the Hamptons and talk smack about everybody.
0: Oh, that's so funny. Because that is true. One thing you should know is Jerry does not want to be a man of the people like Jimmy Fallon.
1: No.
0: Jerry is not like Aaron Burr. He's not going to put the game on the patio and watch it with you.
1: No. And that's do meet and greets before or after the show?
0: After.
1: And they're great, right?
0: Yeah, of course.
1: All your fans are fantastic.
0: People are wonderful.
1: No crazy people.
0: What you find in TV, this has been my experience, and TV and radio. Radio is probably more specific to this theory. Because there are people who show up to your events that watch you on Fox that are meeting, they're there to meet the whole channel. Meaning it's just you, but they're such big Fox fans, they want to meet you and find out about everybody else too. Radio is radio, okay? You get back whatever you're doing on the air. So if you were a fire and brimstone antagonistic jackass, you got a room full of them. You know, but if you're cool, like I would tell you this, me and Jenny and Lincoln, this is our running thing. Whenever we bring them, whenever they come to one of my stand-up gigs, we did a West Coast swing.
1: Yeah.
0: Okay, is we always challenge each other, find the one person in the crowd you would not hang out with. Meaning, because it's hard to do.
1: Yeah.
0: Because 99% of the people I meet at my shows, I would actually hang out with after the show if I had the time. Or sometimes I do have the time and I do hang out with them.
1: Yeah.
0: And then sometimes we have security breaches and I'm not allowed to hang out. You know, we've had it all. But, most of the people, who listen to you on the radio have your vibe.
1: Yeah.
0: You know?
1: I wish I would have known that years ago when I was doing Way Over the Edge radio and everybody showed up with like hoods on and stuff like that. There's this thing about being on your show now where I was in Key West and I get recognized from your show, but I have your demographic, but it's all the bald guys with cutoff t-shirts that run up and go, Amber, I watch you on Jimmy all the time. And they're like, falling out of a bar at 3 p.m. And I was like, well, this is my demographic. Thanks, Jimmy.
0: But they're fun. They are fun.
1: They're really, and really nice people.
0: If you're not a fun person at some part of your core, you can't sustain listening to the show because we're so ridiculous.
1: Right.
0: And you want to be around the other guy yelling.
1: Do you think Miss Rachel's fans instead of kids are just people showing up with cafes now?
0: it's a thing as I can't tell how my female numbers are because their faces are covered. I'm like, you know, guys or gals, what's happening back there in section 219? We're talking Aaron Burr. Miss Rachel, and it's so crazy. We're both parents. I went through the cycle of raising Lincoln without noticing any indoctrination attempts because the culture war hadn't exploded yet. You couldn't, you know, again, Lincoln was Toy Story 1, 2, 3. Okay. There was no Lightyear spinoff with a same sex kiss,
1: right, which
0: is a move. Okay. There were no like trans Barbies or any of the other things they're doing. There were none of these sex books, you know, that. Basically what the liberals are doing, and this happened down in Florida, is in the elementary schools, they were putting all these trans and gay sex books in the name of acceptance. Okay. And the point is when the Republicans were like, no, you just shouldn't be talking about sex, straight, gay, or anything with kids under third grade. Yeah. I would argue under like 10th grade.
1: Sure.
0: Do you know how immature you are in high school in anatomy when the teacher says the word like testes?
1: Do you know I still giggle at it? I'm 54 years old.
0: For days.
1: Testes.
0: So when a teacher's talking to a fourth grader about sex, they have no chance of keeping it together.
1: No.
0: So the point is DeSantis passed the Parental Rights and Education Act, and all it meant was you couldn't have sexual curriculum, period. For kids before third grade.
1: Right.
0: And of course, liberals then react to that as if they're banning books, you know, and they're trying to commit a genocide against gays and trans. And it's so absurd. But the point is, my kid grew up without being a part of that. And by the time it started happening, he was, you know, upper class in high school and was able to at least understand what it was and laugh at it.
1: Right.
0: But I have a genuine sympathy for the parents in this modern moment who might not even be paying attention to a lot of what the kids are consuming, but most of it is an indoctrination effort.
1: I read my daughter books before bed. I can read. And I was doing it the other night. I put my reading glasses on, and she likes me to make up dialogue instead of
0: reading. It's the best
1: dialogue
0: thing in the world. The kid loves when you change the lyrics to it, but loves it. Yeah,
1: so
0: yeah.
1: I'm doing it, and I, as I'm reading it, I'm like, oh, there's gay people in this book. And I go, Piper, did you know this? She's like, yeah, he's gay. So then I would just do, the gay guy gets in the into the back of his dad's car, and I made the dad go, oh, you're gay! Why didn't I know this? And she was just dying laughing. We have a blast with it.
0: No,
1: I think she knows what most of this is, but she laughs about it. And then you have to wonder what they're taking from school. Like the other day, she's like, you know, why isn't the world peaceful? Why is America at war with the world? I go, no, we're not at war with the world.
0: I know what you're watching.
1: Yeah. They put on MSNBC in between recess.
0: Somebody's been watching too many Mr. Beast videos.
1: Yeah.
0: So it's funny because Lincoln grew up on Mr. Beast. Okay. Mr. Beast was a guy in his feed, but in the infancy stages of Mr. Beast, who was probably funded by some cultural influence campaign, because you'd be like, I'm giving away $5 million today, but you've got to spend it in an hour, and then I'll be competing, and you're like, this is kind of rad, look at the production budget. They got their market share doing that. And then by 2020, he was doing like the trans acceptance, men and women's locker rooms. It's like they get the market share, the audience, and then the indoctrination comes second. That's kind of what Miss Rachel did. She became a huge children's influencer.

0: Yeah.
1: And then last fall started doing those Wheels on the Bus videos with Mom Donnie, which at the time we were like, oh, this is a little aggressive. And she apologized, if you remember, for some of her old tweets that read like a little anti-Semitic.
0: A little.
1: And was like, no, I'm not political. These might have been things I said in the personal nature. Now she's literally like on the air with like a rocket launcher on her shoulder.
0: Yeah.
1: She's a children's author called Bombshell Silverstein. You know what I mean? Where the jihad ends. You know, like what's even happening?
0: Why does she care? Like, why not? It's the old shut up and dribble thing. Like,
1: yeah.
0: Just shut up and teach our kids something. But
1: shut up and jihad. I don't know.
0: I like to just boycott. A boycott's a good thing. You know how you boycott?
1: Yeah.
0: You don't watch it.
1: That's it.
0: And then she can say whatever she wants.
1: Yeah. And that's the point. Cause if you try to silence her, she becomes bigger by default.
0: Yep.
1: That's why you should just ignore it. And it
0: ignore.
1: Goes, see, more parenting lessons from two broken men.
0: Ignore people. That's what you want to teach your kids. Listen, just ignore.
1: Listen, not only did you just lose 15 minutes of your life, but when we come back, Aaron and I are going to show you how to lose custody. Don't go anywhere.
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11: Recent polling in Michigan shows Democrat Abdul El-Sayed and Republican Mike Rogers in a tight race for the state's open U.S. Senate seat, with El-Sayed making health care and affordability the central issues to his campaign, backing Medicare for all, with Rogers focusing on lowering costs within the existing system, including prescription drugs and greater transparency in health care pricing. On the economy, both are emphasizing lowering costs and economic opportunity, all as El-Sayed works to gain more support from party leaders who didn't support him in the primary, while Rogers looks to turn Republican enthusiasm and support from national Republicans into votes in Michigan. The race is also attracting major outside financing, with tens of millions of dollars already spent or committed by campaigns and political groups. The seat is open after Democrat Senator Gary Peters opted out of a re-election bid. Jeff Manasso, Fox News.
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1: When it comes to you, Tug, I like the cut of your jib.
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0: the 9th on Fox Across America with Jimmy Failla. We would be remiss, Aaron Berg and myself, if we did not shout out the heroes on the flight to Israel who subdued a hijacker, Aaron Berg.
1: Love it.
0: It's the greatest thing in the world.
1: When passengers step up and stop a hijacker,
0: ooh,
1: this is going to be a movie that is going to be on the Daily Wire.
0: Got it.
1: They got to make a movie of this. I mean, it's no United 93, but this is a big thing.
0: Yeah, it's great. And, you know, you got a plane with 37 kids on it falling 24,000 feet in 10 seconds. 14 seconds, actually.
1: By the way, you'd pay a lot for a ride like that at Disney World.
0: That's a lot. But I was saying to Kennedy earlier, you also have to wrestle with the reality that if the plane is falling at that rate of speed, you might do things with the woman next to you that if the plane levels out, cause a big problem between you and the missus.
1: You just yell out, I'm gay! And then you're okay. I was joking. I was joking, honey.
0: Holy hell.
1: Don't check my phone.
0: Oh, not good.
1: Don't check my phone.
0: Not the good.
1: What's the scariest plane incident you've ever had?
0: No, I'll just tell you my favorite plane incident. Okay.
1: Okay.
0: This is the best. So I was flying out to Vegas. I think we were doing Red Rock at the time. Shout out to Station's Casinos, Green Valley Ranch, Red Rock, Durango, the new one. I've played all three. Gorgeous. The Vegas crowd is amazing. Okay, for real. So if you're listening out in Vegas, you know who you are. Okay. But anyway, stick with me. This matters. So we're flying out to Red Rock on a Friday night, and I had to host Gutfeld. I had to guest host Greg's. God, this is before, you know, the Eagle got, you know, all that other stuff. It's a different time. Jimmy doesn't have his own TV show yet. No one views him as a threat. He's
1: okay.
0: Just doing his own thing.
1: Got it.
0: Okay, to be clear, Jimmy is not a threat. Maybe to himself. You know, Jimmy's this guy's got issues. But stick with me. So I guest host the Gutfeld, sprint to the airport. I have Charles McBee opening for me.
1: Yeah.
0: Okay. Now, me and McBee, as we get to the airport, have like literally 8 minutes because we're flying out of that one departing gate at JFK that they offer you a bus to get to. It's so far from security.
1: No. Okay.
0: So we're literally flying out of it's like gate 88 and you enter the airport at gate 2. So you're talking about like, if you were taking a taxi, it's like a $60 cab ride to get to this gate. But after sprinting the length of this airport to get to the gate, unbeknownst to me, because I've never been to the gate that far, there is a bar. Like a cocktail wedding rolling bar right by the gate that they sell drinks to passengers. At which point, given the stressful day I had of radio and hosting someone else's
1: TV
0: show, blah, blah, blah,
1: seven drinks.
0: I wound up having a comical amount of whiskey before the plane boarded.
1: Yeah.
0: So I'm now on the plane in a state of delirium and dealing with all kinds of exhaustion and whatever other, you know, peripheral stresses or adversities come with doing one of these shows. And the plane starts hitting a tight level of turbulence. I don't mean up and down. Okay. I mean, so tight, but so constant that my assumption is this is what it was like to be on that submarine that exploded on the way to the Titanic.
1: Yes.
0: It just got tight and it just exploded. So because we're dealing with this cartoonish level of turbulence and I'm hammered. Okay.
1: Yeah.
0: I am paying attention to my surroundings. The pilot who comes on the loudspeaker has a very pronounced stutter.
1: Okay.
0: At which point I yell for the entire plane to hear, get him off the mic. Just get him off. Like, this is not inspiring confidence in anybody here on the plane. Just shut it off. And like people start laughing and he comes back on for a second. I'm like, enough.
1: Yeah.
0: And he said, and everyone laughed on the plane and we lived.
1: And that pilot's name was Joe Biden.
0: Good job. That's why you go see Aaron Berg at the stand tonight. You'll see him on Fox News Saturday night next weekend. Berg, do you know who you're on with? Craig Carton, who was great last time.
1: Amazing.
0: Janisha Adams-Ginyard, who was amazing from Black Panther.
1: We became best friends, and she came watch me do stand-up after with her lovely boyfriend.
0: The fact that her boyfriend is dating her, by the way.
1: Yes.
0: Because he's a good-looking, good dude. But he's a blue-collar, working-class dude who's dating the chick from Black Panther.
1: Yeah.
0: And she's not the chick from Black. She's the chick.
1: Chan they met online.
0: Oh, is that true?
1: Yes, on meetablackpantheractress.org.
0: Oh, no, just to be clear, Black Panther, the Revolutionary Party. No,
1: yes.
0: And Chris Hansen from Dateline to Catch a Predator.
1: Oh, my gosh, I'm excited.
0: Good guy. You should be. The last time I hung out with him, we were in an empty house.
1: Yeah.
0: And him and his camera crew. I'm like, well,
1: I remember I went over there with some wine coolers, and I was about to get into a hot tub, and then he asked me to take a seat.
0: Just tackled me for no reason.
1: Yeah, I lost my job. All my friends left me.
0: The great Aaron Berg. See him at the stand tonight. And in the meantime, continue to celebrate the heroes who subdued that terrorist
2: dirtbag.
0: Love it. Amen. What a country. Back here to do it again tomorrow. Until then, you can be a Republican or a Democrat. All Aaron and I ask is that you
1: don't be a...
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12: Fortunately, a safe landing. I'm Chris DeMeo, Fox News. High drama thousands of feet in the air as a stabbing occurs in the cockpit of a flight from Dubai to Israel.
13: Fly Dubai tonight. The airline involved here has confirmed it has now suspended all flights to and from Israel as the investigation continues. Authorities, meanwhile, trying to figure out not only why this pilot decided to attack the captain of this plane, but also what were the intentions behind it. But obviously a very emotional day for many of the people who were on board. Some even saying at one point they thought they were going to lose their lives. Crowds tonight showing up to Ben Gurion Airport to welcome everyone back to Israel, including Prime Minister Benjamin Netanyahu. He met with one passenger still covered in blood who was said to be one of the people who bravely rushed into the cockpit to help restore order.
12: That's Fox's Jeff Paul in Tel Aviv. War Secretary Pete Hegseth announcing further reductions in military leadership during his State of the Force address today.
14: During the speech at the Marine Corps base in Quantico, Virginia, Secretary Hegseth acknowledged the cuts made thus far.
15: The number crunchers say we've fired 10% of the generals and admirals across the force, and that number sounds about right.
14: And the cuts yet to be made.
15: We've also reduced the overall number of general officer slots by an additional 10%. So yes, 20% reduction across the board.
14: Hegseth called the move long overdue, and that moving forward,
15: every colonel who wants to be a general will have to pass and excel in a merit-based, performance-driven assessment.
14: The secretary said the Pentagon wants to only promote the top officers. Kevin Uresky, Fox News.
12: Sources at the Pentagon confirming that hackers breached its personal database, exposing the sensitive personal information of about 3 million U.S. military and civilian personnel. 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
12: World leaders gathering in Wisconsin today for the G20 summit focusing on global trade.
2: The U.S. Trade Representative Jameson Greer, he took the other G20 ministers on a field trip, a tour to Rockwell Automation. The Rockwell Automation CEO says that his company will have more employees in 12 months than the 26,000 they have right now.
7: We are considered a bellwether for the manufacturing economy. We're seeing particular areas of strength in data center, of course, in warehouse automation, and semiconductor, also in life sciences, so pharmaceutical.
2: Now the tour is designed to show the importance of manufacturing coming back to the United States.
12: That's Fox Business Network's Edward Lawrence in Milwaukee. President Trump celebrates Hispanic Heritage Month with a midterm pitch. Here's Fox's Jared Halpern.
11: President Trump praised the contributions of Hispanic Americans and touted his economic agenda during an event celebrating Hispanic Heritage Month.
19: Hispanic Americans have built incredible businesses, founded great churches, pioneered new industries, strengthened our communities, served our nation in uniform.
11: The president attracted a larger share of Hispanic support than previous Republicans and is counting on that support for Republicans down ballot in the midterms.
19: Even if you don't like somebody so much, it doesn't matter. It's a vote for good things. You know, it's hard to explain that.
11: Polling has shown Latino support for President Trump slipping in recent months. At the White House, Jared Halpern, Fox News.
12: Tennessee officials unable to carry out the execution of convicted murderer Krista Pike after she apparently was still awake after she didn't respond to two doses of one of the drugs. Pike would become the first woman executed in Tennessee in 200 years. Pike and her boyfriend were convicted of stabbing and beating 19-year-old Colleen Slemmer, their classmate, to death back in 1995 in Knoxville. I'm Chris DeMeo. This is Fox News.
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21: Ella Langley's Choosing Texas extended its winning streak. 24th week at number one on the Billboard Hot 100. The song first topped the Hot 100 back in February, and it's been racking up records ever since. The latest 19 weeks and number one on Billboard's digital song sales chart. The longest run ever there, passing two BTS hits. One of the co-writers on that song, Miranda Lambert, sold out one night only performance opening at Nashville's newest concert venue, The Truth. She's headed to Prime Video, Amazon Music, and Twitch to celebrate her new album, Crisco, out October 2nd. The special Songline Live broadcast premieres Wednesday, October 7th, 9 p.m. Eastern. The performance will be recorded live October 1st, giving fans who couldn't be in the room a chance to experience Lambert's performance of select Crisco tracks and catalog hits, accompanied by a 12-piece string section. 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
12: It is Wednesday, September 30th, 2026. 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
0: If you want to email us, an option there as well, gbs@fox.com. On the program today, Joe Concha will join us later on this hour. Kim Strassel is here in the next hour, as is former acting ICE director Jonathan Fahey. Carol Markowitz will be our guest. We're down here in Florida for the second consecutive day. Carol, of course, famously moved her family to Florida from New York during the pandemic and has never regretted that decision, never looked back. We've got a lot to talk about with Carol in our final hour here on the program. I do want to open the show today with some major political news. A big, big endorsement coming in for the Democrats ahead of November's election. They have been officially endorsed. The Democrats have. And I want American voters to pay very close attention to this. They have been officially endorsed by Iran's regime and the IRGC, a designated terrorist organization, which has put out, I think in desperation, because we've been talking about here on the show, a lot of the huge progress that our military has been able to achieve, both with the successful blockade of Iran's oil, strangling their economy, with their currency plummeting, inflation spiraling upward. They are in very, very deep trouble within that regime. Meanwhile, the Strait of Hormuz is now reopened nearly to pre-conflict levels and traffic. And this is a regime that has had a lot of its top leadership decimated, decapitated, taken out. They've had their air force destroyed, their navy sunk, their nuclear program eviscerated almost entirely. They are humiliated in a lot of ways. And yet you've had many people in the West trying to claim now for months that sort of they're winning and they've got all this leverage. And that is looking awfully silly right now. The regime, what remains of it, which is loathed by the people that they've oppressed for all these decades, the Death to America mullahs and their henchmen, drenched in the blood of their own people, they are desperate. And in their desperation, I think they've realized that President Trump is not interested in taking his boot off of their throat. And so they're making an appeal to the American voter. And they're asking the American voter to punish President Trump in the upcoming election. So this is a plea, a heartfelt plea from some of the most evil people in the world who hate our country with every fiber of their being. They are asking the American people to vote blue, no matter who, in November. New York Post with the story. Iran's Islamic Revolutionary Guard Corps, IRGC, put out a 25-page letter addressed to Americans urging them to oppose President Donald Trump during the upcoming midterm elections. Again, big, big get for the Dems. You know, they've been leading in the polls. They've got this advantage on the congressional ballot. They've got a lot of the enthusiasm. And in case they needed some more wind beneath their sails, now the IRGC comes in with the full-throated endorsement against Trump. The IRGC has repeatedly tried to sway the November 3rd U.S. elections, claiming that the president and his support of Israel are the cause of the war, and they urge voters to reject both in the voting booth. And they sound pretty similar and familiar, don't they? In terms of the messages, anti-Israel, anti-Trump. I mean, that's not exactly a surprising take in our politics. We've had these exact issues and grievances echoed now for many months. And now I guess lending their voice to the chorus are the fine folks at the IRGC. Quote, America's national security and the lives of its service members are entrusted to someone who is not only an inveterate liar, but is also an insanely avaricious man whose only motivation in life is the accumulation of greater wealth, said IRGC spokesman Hossein Mohebi. The letter accuses Trump of concealing the, quote, peaceful nature of Iran's nuclear program, despite allegations from the IAEA watchdog that Tehran was enriching its uranium beyond what's needed for a power plant. Obviously, they're lying about this. They've always lied about it. This was not a peaceful nuclear program. They were offered all sorts of alternatives. If they were really looking just to have sufficient and plentiful energy for their country. They had many different options, including the option of nuclear energy that would be brought in free of charge. And they said no to that because they were enriching to try to get to a bomb. And they were getting closer and closer to the bomb that they've been seeking for decades. They've plowed billions of dollars into this at the expense of their own people because they wanted to have either a nuclear weapon to use it against their enemies or to have as sort of a backstop to blackmail actors around the world and within the region to bend to their will, using this threat of a nuclear weapon as the backstop to all of their nefarious activities, including the exportation of terrorism. They're the number one state in the world in that category. So it's just perfect that in this letter where they're demanding that Americans vote for Democrats against President Trump and his party, they're saying, oh, it's Trump's fault for concealing the truly peaceful nature of our nuclear program. Yeah, sure. The IRGC also lashed out against the U.S. government, designating the security force as a terrorist group, claiming there was not, quote, a single verifiable instance where the IRGC has committed an act of violence against civilians. These absolute evil liars. The remark comes as the regime stands of killing tens of thousands of protesters in January during a brutal crackdown on dissent, which the regime defends by claiming the violence was instigated by foreign actors. The IRGC has been designated a terrorist organization by our government and multiple other governments as well, because that's what they are. They foment and export terror around the world. They committed atrocities, terrorist atrocities at home against their own population. They've been heavily involved in the killing and maiming of Americans abroad, including but not limited to in Iraq. And yet they are very, very upset that they're being called a terrorist group. It's just so unfair. There's no evidence that we've done anything to civilians aside from all of the evidence. All they do is lie, and then they call Trump an inveterate liar. And I bet you there's a lot of people in this country being like, well, you know what? They've got a point. You know, maybe it's a good reminder that you do not, in fact, have to hand it to the Iranian regime or the IRGC ever in any context, even if they are repeating slogans and bromides that you might agree with in terms of domestic politics, playing to that audience and trying to manipulate our voters in order to vote for the party that they think will be more favorable to them and their terrorism and the survival of their regime. That, I mean, this is quite a telling move by the regime. The letter went on to claim that the war was decimating the U.S. economy due to high fuel prices caused by the fighting in the Middle East. I mean, yes, it's having an unpleasant impact here. And people are feeling it, and that's part of the reason why Republicans are struggling right now. But if you put it in perspective, even look at gas prices under Biden, it's relatively not that bad, especially if the trade-off is getting these evil people out of power or at least making sure forever that they don't get their hands on nukes. And I think the administration could do a much better job of explaining that. I'm not downplaying the pain at the pump or with diesel. That's real. But while they are projecting onto America all this economic turmoil, what they are actually doing is trying to deflect away from the absolute shambolic state of their economy under their terrible terrorist leadership, with all of that pain being exacerbated and made more and more acute by successful American policies that they are desperate to wrestle free from, which is why I think you're seeing this sort of Hail Mary pass, where they've written this big letter, scribbling away page after page, begging the American people to vote for the Democrats because they hate Trump. Now, look, there are reasons why people would vote for the Democrats that have nothing to do with the wants, needs, or desires of the Iranian regime. I'm not interested in smearing every Democrat voter as puppets of Iran or whatever. However, it is worth noting and contemplating, here you have one of the worst actors collectively on planet Earth, some of the most evil people who have done so much killing of innocents, who are finally backed up

0: of the C word, collusion. I'm so old, I remember when we were told that a foreign power, an enemy of the United States, meddling in our elections to secure a preferred result was one of the scariest attacks on democracies you could possibly imagine. And by the way, I hated what the Russians did. I hated that they were trying to meddle in our elections. Butt out, Kremlin. I was always consistent on that. It's just interesting how other forms of manipulation and election meddling get no credit, get no coverage or muted coverage when that meddling is happening, whether it's coming from the Chinese Communist Party or the Iranian regime. When the meddling seems to be trying to help the Democrats, the crisis of election interference, foreign election interference, and the threat to democracy, it just doesn't seem quite as serious all of a sudden in the minds of our moral betters in the so-called news media. Isn't that interesting? Because this is very clearly election meddling by very evil people. Should we not have hair-on-fire coverage from everyone wall-to-wall because of this? I'll wait, but I won't hold my breath because I enjoy breathing. So with that open to the show, I just want to remind people ahead of November. One of our worst enemies, perhaps experiencing some of their last gasps in power, they are trying to cling to that power by begging us, the American people, to vote a certain way. And maybe, just maybe, it would be a good idea not to give our enemy exactly what they're asking for. That's just a thought that I present to you here on this Wednesday, as we are revving up the Guy Benson Show. So much still ahead. Stay tuned.
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3: On September 17th, 1787, 39 delegates gathered in Philadelphia to sign a document that would change the course of history. 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

0: You're back. Well, we've been following this story all week long. Out of the UK, this apparent bombing plot against a Royal Air Force base in England where U.S. bombers are housed, and a farmer, the story goes at least, the official story is that a farmer saw some trucks that had been kind of seemingly abandoned in a weird place, and then people wearing masks or baklavas running away from the area. This farmer says she saw 8 to 10 people, 5 of them, and I'm sort of curious to know if it was more than that, but 5 were taken into custody. And then, with all that swirling and the details sort of scant, these 5 apparent terrorism suspects were released on bail by British authorities. And I was flabbergasted by that. And we've contrasted that, for example, with some of the treatment of people who have simply expressed disfavored views on social media in the UK. And here they are, seemingly cutting loose, at least for the time being, these potential terrorists. There were some people saying, well, maybe this wasn't actually terrorism. Maybe this was just fuel thieves and there was a confusion or a misunderstanding. That is something that I think the British officials would have wanted to get out there as soon as possible. They had not said that. Then we played the clip here yesterday of our Secretary of State, Marco Rubio, praising the Brits for their action and also making, I think, quite clear that there was a lot more to come out about this story in the days ahead, calling it very, very serious, saying that he knows details that he can't divulge yet. This was an interview he gave on Hannity. It did not sound at all to me like Secretary Rubio was read into a situation that was simply some kind of misunderstanding or wrong place, wrong time confusion. That was not the vibe I got off of Rubio. Well, sure enough, earlier, the new British Prime Minister, Andy Burnham, who's a left-winger, separate story, pin in that, but he came out and confirmed what a lot of people had been speculating about and worried about, the potential involvement, or perhaps the confirmed involvement, of a foreign actor in this terrorism plot, specifically Iran. Here is what Prime Minister Burnham told reporters in Cut 30.
1: Strong indications that Iran played a part in what happened over the weekend at RAF Fairford. But of course, it remains an ongoing, complex and serious police investigation. And of course, we are working closely with our colleagues in the United States of America. So it's ongoing. I have held a COBRA meeting as I've been here at the conference in Liverpool. We are on top of it in every possible way imaginable. The police in Gloucestershire, our counter-terrorism police, have done an outstanding job. I thank them for that. We will say more in due course, but we can confirm our belief that we believe Iran to have played a part.
0: We believe Iran to have played a part. So that was the question, and he didn't dodge it. We believe so. There are strong indications, he said, that Iran, the regime, played a part in this would-be bombing attack inside the United Kingdom. They have all sorts of problems there in terms of some of the radicalization of the demographics there, and this would seem potentially to be an activated terror cell on behalf of the terror regime targeting Brits and Americans, but someone was able to help thwart the plot. I saw one potential report that someone might have blown the whistle on themselves, who may have gotten cold feet. A lot of rumors still out there. Now, then there's the question about how the hell were these guys released on bail? And some British legal experts are saying, well, the laws are actually rather strict and they can't hold them without certain charges for longer than X, Y, or Z. So they're keeping their powder dry and the real charges are, and the arrests are going to come. Just wait for it. But in the meantime, where are they? The Prime Minister said that, don't worry, they are being watched very closely. These are not typical bail conditions. He said they are being watched, quote, under the strongest grip and the closest control. I can assure you of that. I hope that is true. This is a big story, and it continues to get, I think, more bizarre in some ways. And we will continue to track it on The Guy Benson Show. Stay tuned.
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4: News. I'm Ted Linder. The last U.S. troops left Iraq on Wednesday. Fox's Jennifer Griffin.
5: The U.S. withdrew its troops from Iraq in 2011, only to have to return 3 years later to fight ISIS. President Trump praised the withdrawal, but former U.S. military commanders who fought in Iraq worry it is a reward to Iran, whose Shia militias have attacked U.S. forces 600 times.
4: The conflict in Iraq began back in March of 2003, 18 months after the 9/11 attacks of 2001. Nicole pilot stabbing the captain on a flight from the UAE to Israel before passengers stormed the cockpit and stabilized the jet that had plunged 16,000 feet in a minute.
6: Israeli Prime Minister Benjamin Netanyahu saying not only was the attacker trying to deliberately sabotage the plane's systems, but he thinks he was attempting to crash the plane.
4: Fox's Jeff Paul. The jet made an emergency landing in Saudi Arabia where the Saudis arrested the co-pilot. 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
3: The Morning Extra is the right way to start your day. And here's what you missed.
7: When you have a president who goes up in front of the UN and speaks in this way, I think it ends up being backboarded by somebody like Marco Rubio, who explained to the American people, hey, if you're on Social Security and you're getting a $1,000 check a month, just know that the Venezuelan who got here under the Biden administration is getting $1,400.
8: Just so you know.
7: Hold on a second.
8: Continue to vote for those fools, because that's what's happening.
7: I just worked for 40 years in this country, paid into this system. I'm seeing $1,000, $1,200 a month. This joker just got here 2 weeks ago, and it's $1,400.
8: That's the reason it's important to vote in November for anybody that you know that said, oh, I'm going to sit at home, or I'm mad at Trump. Do you know what the alternative is? Do you know what the alternative is? Because I can point to the craziness that happens in California and Oregon and Washington State and New York and Minneapolis and all those places. I can point to all those places, and they're going to do that times at whatever they can get away with. That's what's at stake, Glos. Your example is what's at stake.
7: Yes, it's very clear. A party that is determined to bring in the next permanent underclass so that they can ensure their own power. They're not, it's a simple numbers game. We have a lot more. The Democrats are a minority party in this country. I do believe that if you strip away, and we're starting to see this, you strip away all their means of funding and their means of fraud. Well, what kind of party are they? Well, right now they can't raise money for a governorship in the state of Georgia. You now have all the news that Mike Collins is making up major ground on John Ossoff because Ossoff can't raise money anywhere outside of California. Like, this is who they are as a party. And so what have they done? They've turned to illegal immigration and hardcore socialism in hopes that, hey, maybe we can grab enough of the youth vote. That's their goal from here, along with bringing in people from the third world, because they ain't breeding and they're going to have to recruit.
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9: The leaves are changing, temperatures are dropping, and there's a reason Americans call this time of year fall. Centuries ago, English speakers commonly called the season harvest because it's when crops were gathered. But by the 1500s, English writers were using expressions like fall of the leaf, describing exactly what they saw happening to the trees. By the 1600s, that had been shortened to simply fall. So why do British usually say autumn? Autumn entered English in the late 1300s, coming from French and Latin, and for a time, people in England used both autumn and fall. English settlers brought fall to America, where it remained popular for generations. Back in Britain, though, autumn gradually won out. By the mid-1800s, fall was already being regarded as a distinctly American term. Today, Americans use both words, though fall remains much more strongly associated with American English. Matt Murphy, Fox News.
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0: From the biggest headlines in Washington to the culture shift shaping the country, get a reasoned take without the outrage. Guy Benson.
1: We are back on the Guy Benson Show. 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Joe, welcome back.
2: Good to be back, Guy. Happy beginning of hockey season, which this season's too long, isn't it? September through June, potentially. That's a long season, dude.
1: I know they've extended the regular season by a number of games. Our Devils face off tomorrow night against the Flyers, and we'll see how that goes. And, of course, baseball postseason underway right now. So a lot of excitement in the sports world. I'm a college football fan. I know you're a huge NFL guy. So this time of year is kind of the best time of year. Everything's happening all at once. I want to talk about politics with you and media coverage in particular of this big breaking story today about what appears to be an attempted terrorist attack using an aircraft. One of the pilots on this Dubai flight from Dubai to Tel Aviv apparently stabbed the other pilot to try to kill or incapacitate him. And then what the Israeli government believes is that he was going to try to fly that plane 9/11 style into a target within Israel. But the passengers, who were overwhelmingly Israeli, understood something dangerous was happening, stormed the cockpit, subdued that terrorist slash pilot, and regained control of the aircraft. It's an absolutely amazing story. The footage is terrifying. The accounts coming out are heroic and remarkable. And yet many of our so-called news media colleagues seem to be really downplaying this story, with many of the headlines just being like, oh, the flight was diverted after an altercation in the cockpit, which seems to hugely undersell what appears to have happened here. Talk about the story and then this kind of strange media coverage so far.
2: Yeah, thanks, Guy. I think that it's like Flight 93 all over again. That was the flight that was unfortunately eventually ended crashing in Shanksville, Pennsylvania on 9/11 after they learned what happened at the World Trade Center with two planes flying into there, realized that it wasn't a normal hijacking, then tried to storm the cockpit, and were almost successful. They were able to break through the door, and then the pilot, Al-Qaeda, purposely crashed the plane before it could be taken back by the passengers, which included a pilot that could have possibly commandeered that plane and landed it safely. Here, passengers actually got into the cockpit and were able to take over the plane and obviously prevent it from either being used in the same manner as 9/11 was, as far as crashing it somewhere into Israel, Tel Aviv, wherever this particular terrorist was thinking about doing it, or maybe he was just thinking of crashing the plane without hitting something. Who knows? We don't know, and it's very early on. But to your point, the New York Times, for example, here was what they have on their website. A plane flying from Dubai to Israel was diverted after an altercation between the pilot and co-pilot. Altercation. Again, you described it before as part of the media coverage. That is not an altercation. Literally, there is a community note on it saying that this is not simply an altercation between pilots. The co-pilot stabbed the captain, attempted to take over the aircraft with mostly Israeli citizens on board, children included. Passengers forcibly subdued the attacker after the plane dove 15,000 feet. So, yeah, I mean, it's fiery but mostly peaceful protests all over again, like we used to see from CNN, except, we're applying it to a hijacking. And why this would be downplayed, I guess, is just, again, this whole anti-Israel sentiment within legacy media, that obviously if this were other people from other countries, I don't know if we'd be getting the same whitewashing of this, which is obviously a very serious thing that happened and makes you very concerned about the vetting of pilots in these situations and if this could happen somewhere else.
1: The BBC headline on Twitter was Israel-bound flight diverted after fight between pilots.
2: Fight.
1: I mean, that's so far beyond misleading. That is, I think, actually anti-journalism, the point of which is to misinform people. And, I mean, it's hard to not get cynical about this. It seems, Joe, like this was too happy of an ending, right? The wrong types of would-be victims, right, Israeli Jews, were able to take the plane back and subdue and subvert this evil potential act by what appears to be an Islamist attacker. I mean, that tells a very stark story that does not align with a preferred media narrative around either side of the ongoing conflict in the Middle East. And so, you know, it just seems like maybe, gosh, whether they're willing to emphasize and exaggerate allegations against Israel when something like this happens, it's like, oh, you know, minor news. How can we possibly write a headline that would underplay what's happened here? Because that, it feels intentional.
2: Yeah, guy, and I hadn't seen that BBC headline, but a fight between pilots makes it sound like...
1: It's crazy.
2: Yeah, yeah. These were two guys that got into an argument, a fight broke out, and then one of them stabbed the other. No, obviously what happened here, and again, we don't know completely, but given that we've seen, unfortunately, this movie before, clearly one of the pilots stabbed the other one with the intent of taking over the aircraft to do horrible things, kill everybody on board, and God knows how many on the ground. All right, that's the safe assumption of the motive here. And we saw one MS Now report, for example, where they said, well, we don't quite know the motive here yet. Well, I'm pretty sure we do. I understand they have to couch it because we're not 100% sure, but in the context is everything. And remember what we saw, and this has been going on now for 3 years, right, since October 7th of 2023, where remember when there was a bombing of a hospital in Gaza, and then immediately the New York Times, CNN, other outlets ran with a narrative that it had to be the Israelis who launched a missile at a hospital in Gaza without any verification whatsoever. And then they used a body count from the Gaza Health Ministry. The Gaza Health Ministry is Hamas, right? And
1: right.
2: Minutes after this bombing, they had the exact number. It's like 544 people were killed in this bombing. You haven't even reached the rubble yet. And the Times, CNN, other media outlets, American media outlets, just ran with that narrative because, again, I guess it's anti-Israel. Therefore, there is something very nefarious going on. Use that word again within our legacy media where it's automatically reflexively anti-Israel. And I don't know if that's because Trump is aligned so closely with Netanyahu. I don't know if there's an anti-Semitic aspect to this. Maybe it's both. Actually, I'll go with both if I were to guess, guy.
1: And by the way, that example that you just recalled, the rocket that landed not on the hospital but in the parking lot that did not come anywhere close to killing the number of people they announced and our yep. media just ran with, that was an errant rocket fired by the terrorists at Israel.
2: Correct.
1: That accidentally landed in the parking lot of the Gaza hospital, and yet the lie that Israel had bombed a hospital went everywhere around the globe was repeated by members of Congress. Even after it was debunked, certain members of Congress, one in particular from Michigan, you could probably guess who she is, kept running with the fake story. And, you know, they have certain ideas of who victims and oppressors need to be, and when actual facts don't comply with their ideology, they either ignore it or downplay it, and I think we're seeing an example of that here as well. I wonder if we might get any accusations before the day is out of Islamophobia for noticing who this pilot was and what his potential motives were. I mean, the New York Times said it's unclear if this was terrorism. I mean, I don't know what exactly you would need beyond the facts that we already know to have that be a working hypothesis at the very least. But a guy who is leaning heavily here in American politics on the Islamophobia canard is Abdul El-Sayed, the Democratic nominee for Senate in Michigan, where he just told in a podcast interview the other day, Chuck Todd, that he'd be willing to go on Bill Maher's show despite, quote, the terrible things Bill Maher has said about people like me. He went on to say, kind of weirdly, El-Sayed said, I want to give people the image of watching him, meaning Bill Maher, get his butt whooped, I'm cleaning that up, mm-hmm. on his own show by a guy who prays like I do. This is something, whenever there's legitimate criticism of him and other adjacent people in that realm of the Democratic Party and sort of this coalition of sectarian politics, they beeline for the Islamophobia card every time.
2: Because it allows them to play the victim, right? And, oh, boy, he's saying all these mean things about me. Bill Maher, who I don't think is going to be invited to CPAC anytime soon. He's quite liberal. He's a common sense one, I think. If you watch his show, he keeps it interesting because he will hit both sides, especially the woke left or the anti-Semitic left. So El-Sayed doesn't like that very much. I just find it very interesting that El-Sayed suddenly really talks like a tough guy when it comes to Bill Maher, but will never do that with Hassan Piker, who he will not disagree disavow, who he will not condemn. The guy who said that America deserved 9/11, the guy who says that Jews are inbreds, the guy who said that the worst day of the 20th century was the fall of the Soviet Union, a guy who said, I hate America, I hate cops, I don't have enough time here, guy, unless we're expanding the show to 6 hours, all the things that Hassan Piker has said, which are profoundly right. horrible and especially anti-Semitic, including that big poster that he has over his right shoulder during his podcast, literally of a plane hitting the World Trade Center and the fireball that ensues in the exact moment that this poster captures. He won't be tough with him, but certainly with Bill Maher. And I think Bill Maher has now accepted the invitation. And I think El Sayed may be on there as soon as this Friday, which will be a very interesting interview. But I have a feeling that El Sayed, in playing the tough guy, I don't think it's going to go very well because Maher is usually pretty prepared in these situations.
1: So here's a follow-up on that. And this was reported by the Washington Free Beacon, a reporter named Chuck Ross. Michigan Democratic Senate candidate Abdul El Sayed quietly headlined a fundraiser in Dearborn, Michigan, alongside a man named Osama Siblani, who's an Arab-American activist who has called Hamas and Hezbollah, quote, freedom fighters, urged Israeli Jews to go, quote, back to Poland, and praised the slain leader of Hezbollah, Hassan Nasrallah, as a hero. So this guy reveres terrorists. He supports terrorists. He praises them as heroes and freedom fighters. And the Jews go back to Poland thing is such a disgusting thing to say, especially considering the fact that 3 million Jews in Poland were reduced to about 50,000 in the Holocaust. That's what a real genocide looks like. To say go back to Poland is a deliberate twisting of the knife. This is the guy who apparently co-headlined a Senate fundraiser with Abdul El Sayed in Dearborn. Joe, is it Islamophobic to notice this?
2: It's simple fact-checking, applying logic to a situation, and calling somebody for who they are. And we saw it last week, Guy, with Abdul El Sayed, where a student during a town hall asked, do you stand with us against the IRGC? That, of course, is the Republican Guard in Iran that slaughtered tens of thousands of their own citizens, Iranian citizens, in the streets. And he would not condemn it. Yet he is with the person that you just mentioned as far as being a sympathizer to so many horrible causes. It's a wink and a nod. I mean, El Sayed is trying to play both sides, where he's seen as this likable guy that goes to the gym and used to play, you know, American football and, you know, and all these things. But then in the end, he wants those votes from Dearborn, Michigan, more than anything in the world. That's obviously a very heavy Muslim population. And he wants those votes from Ann Arbor, Michigan, and East Lansing schools that he did very well in during the primaries as far as campus student voters are concerned. So, yeah, he wants those votes, but he's also trying to play somewhat of a moderate, all while pushing Medicare for all. And this is a state, I think it's a bellwether for everything in terms of socialism, Guy, where you're talking about a state that Donald Trump won twice. And statewide, it's one thing to win in Detroit. It's one thing to win in New York or Minneapolis or Seattle, deep blue cities. It's another thing to win statewide in a state that Trump has won twice. If he wins here, then that is a green light to AOC and other socialists to say, okay, this can be a national brand. This is something that you could win on in a general presidential election. So in a way, El Sayed could give you AOC. And if that happens, I think if you're a Republican like Marco Rubio or J.D. Vance, that could be the best news you could actually ever hope for as far as having an opponent outside of Kamala Harris.
1: Maybe. Right? Like, you know, I tend to agree that at least in the short term, that's probably right. But depending on the mood of the electorate, you know, if there's someone on the ballot who has an R or a D next to their name, one of those people is going to win the presidency. And I just don't want to run that risk of having someone with that ideology be sniffing the Oval Office. And that's part of my concern in all of this. But yeah, you know, El Sayed plays this game like, how dare you call me anti-Semitic? Oh, you're just Islamophobic against people who pray like me. Well, I'm sorry. Your buddy, your best friend who you invited to Michigan says America deserved 9/11 and we're worse than Al-Qaeda and terrorism and he hates the country. Then you're doing a fundraiser with a guy who tells the Jews to go back to Poland and calls literal terrorists, Hamas and Hezbollah, freedom fighters and heroes. Like, sorry, you don't get to just pretend like those facts don't exist and it's somehow unseemly and deeply bigoted to notice. I know that's the game plan. That's the game plan here. That's the playbook with a lot of assistance from much of the media. But I guess we'll see if Michigan voters are willing to play along with this.
2: Yep, it's about as dead even as it could get there. So we'll see how that goes. But in the end, he also calls, as you just mentioned, what's happening in Gaza, genocide. And just to give a context around the numbers you gave before, in Gaza, about 3% of the population has been killed since this conflict with Israel, which Hamas started, obviously, began. And 3%, that's horrible. And you know, you hate to see that anywhere. But at the same time, 3% compared to Poland, you mentioned 3 million Jews killed in Poland during that Holocaust, during World War II. That was 90% of the Jewish population in Poland alone. So, yeah, when you hear all these people on the left talking about Gaza and genocide, they simply don't know their history. They don't know their facts. And it's an insult to anybody who is an actual victim, at least families, especially that survived, of the actual genocide and Holocaust that happened during World War II.
1: Joe Concho, one more minute. I see in one of your recent Washington Examiner columns, and you and I are both columnists there.
2: Yes.
1: You're framing the election in November as not R versus D, red versus blue, but common sense versus chaos quickly.
2: Yes. I mean, in the end, that is the election that we're faced with at this point. I look at Michigan guy, and I look at Michelle Tafoya in a state that no Republican presidential candidate has won since 1972. There's never been
1: Minnesota.
2: A state that has gone, Minnesota, excuse me. And she's even. I mean, she could very easily win that election. Michelle Tafoya has never held public office in her life, was an NBC sports reporter, for Sunday Night Football forever. So she's running on common sense, right? You don't have to run as a Republican or a conservative. You run on common sense. You don't want open borders. You don't want taxes going through the roof once again. And you believe things that just make the country great in terms of just common sense. It's not conservative. It's not liberal. It's common sense versus chaos. That's what this election comes down to. That's the bumper sticker Republicans should be going with.
1: Joe Concha, Fox News contributor, best-selling author here on The Guy Benson Show. Joe, appreciate it.
2: All right, my friend. Take care. Go Devils.
1: Go Devils. And we'll be right back.
0: A clear-eyed breakdown of today's top stories. 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
13: U.S. military recruitment is up. In 2025, the U.S. saw the highest military recruiting numbers in 15 years across five branches: Army, Navy, Marine Corps, Air Force, and Space Force. That momentum is continuing into 2026. So far, every branch has exceeded its recruitment goals through at least April of this year. In fact, the U.S. Army says it has already met its 2026 recruiting goals 4 months early, with more than 61,500 future soldiers signing contracts. 21-year-old Jessica Sigchi from New York signed up for the Army.
14: I'm the youngest sibling out of nine siblings, and first one to graduate college recently, first one to join the Army, and eventually first one to join NYPD.
13: Army Lieutenant Colonel Oliver Karp leads recruitment in New York City.
15: The Army is going to give you financial benefits that aren't available to the general public. They're going to do everything they can to support you from the time you enter until the time that you retire.
13: With Military Matters, Brian Yenis, Fox News.

0: Welcome back here on the Guy Benson Show. Yesterday we were talking about the state of the U.S. economy with Taylor Riggs, our Fox Business Network colleague. And there are some new data numbers that are just out today that are actually rather encouraging. First, ADP has their new private sector job estimate for September with an increase of 90,000 private sector jobs nationwide, better than expected. We'll see what the official number comes in at from the Labor Department. And then here's a headline from the Associated Press. U.S. economy grew a solid 2.2% in the second quarter, government says, upgrading previous estimate. The U.S. economy grew at a solid 2.2% pace from April through June as consumer spending and business investment came in strong. The second quarter growth was an improvement on the department's previous estimate of 1.5%, a surprise to economists who have been expecting little to no change in the GDP number. So that was a beat, came in significantly higher. And consumer spending, which accounts for about 70% of U.S. economic activity, increased at a healthy 3.8% annualized pace, up from just 0.7% in January through March. So that was a good number, as was business investment, excluding housing, rising at a 9% clip. So on the private sector job estimate, on the GDP growth, on consumer spending, on business investment, those are good news on the economy despite some of the gloominess that's out there. And we want to tell you about it so you hear it at least somewhere. Another hour of the Guy Benson Show up next. Keep it right here. On September 17, 1787, 39 delegates gathered in Philadelphia to sign a document that would change the course of history, the U.S. Constitution. It did more than just establish a government. It created a framework for self-government under law, dividing political power, limiting its exercise, and protecting the liberty of the American people. We the people reminds us that government doesn't grant our rights. Its authority comes from the people it serves. This month, my friends at Americans for Prosperity are asking all of us to take a few minutes to return to the document itself, no matter if it's your first time or your 100th time. 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
2: South Dakota Secretary of State Monet Johnson, a Republican, endorsing Democratic nominee Terrence Davis to succeed her in the role. Johnson losing her re-election bid at the state GOP convention in June to Heather Baxter, a state lawmaker whose campaign website notes she aligns with President Trump's concerns about inaccurate voter rolls, mail-in ballots, and voting machine issues. On why she's backing a Democrat for the office that oversees elections, Johnson telling the South Dakota War College, a conservative politics blog, the integrity, stability, and professionalism of this office is at stake, adding, "I understand that this decision will disappoint some people in my party and anger others." Baxter downplaying the endorsement of her opponent, calling it not surprising. Davis, a former state trooper with a background in law and policy, stressing the Secretary of State's office is nonpartisan and aims to serve all folks in the state honestly and fairly. Kristen Goodwin, Fox News.
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5: Investigating the scare in the air in the Middle East. I'm Ted Lindner, Fox News. Israeli officials continue to investigate that attempted hijacking of a plane that was en route from Dubai to Israel. Fox's Jeff Paul with the latest.
6: Authorities right now trying to figure out why this pilot attacked the captain of this plane. But obviously a very emotional day, especially for all those passengers on board that plane to finally be back in Israel. Crowds showing up to Ben Gurion Airport to welcome everyone back to Tel Aviv. Some of those passengers saying there was a moment there after the attack started when the plane was nosediving thousands of feet a second that they thought they were going to die.
7: It's very terrifying. You feel in a moment that you lose it. You lose it. You are not among the living people.
6: While Defense Minister Israel Katz is calling it a terrorist attack, Prime Minister Benjamin Netanyahu hasn't just yet.
5: President Trump hailing the U.S. military's exit from Iraq after ending its ISIS fighting mission. Fox's Jared Halpern.
8: The last American troops have withdrawn from Iraq, officially ending Operation Inherent Resolve.
9: This orderly departure of coalition forces and equipment from Erbil Air Base marks the end of a very expensive excursion into hell.
8: President Trump declared ISIS defeated in remarks at the White House and says the U.S. withdrawal is a victory for Iraq's new government. U.S. troops invaded Iraq in 2003, ousting then-leader Saddam Hussein. Forces withdrew in 2011 but returned 3 years later to help Iraqi forces defeat ISIS militants. At the White House, Jared Halpern, Fox News.
5: British Prime Minister Andy Burnham points the finger at Iran over the incident that sparked a terror alert at a U.S. run airbase.
10: But of course, it remains an ongoing, complex and serious police investigation. And of course, we are working closely with our colleagues in the United States.
5: The five men arrested have been released on bail. 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
5: Tennessee authorities still trying to sort out what happened during a scheduled execution tonight. 50-year-old Christina Pike slated to be put to death by lethal injection after the Supreme Court denied to hear an appeal. Media witnesses say authorities appeared to give Pike two doses of pentobarbital and she was still awake and snoring more than 40 minutes after the last dose. Pike's legal team is again seeking a stay of execution. Pike would have been the first woman executed in Tennessee in at least two centuries. Democrats in the Senate blocking a bill that would restrict members of Congress from buying new stocks.
14: This vote was also a way for Republicans to get Democrats on the record when it comes to voter ID. And this vote failed. Every single Democrat voted against it, and they blocked it. The Senate took a procedural vote on the Stop Insider Trading Act. That is a bipartisan bill that had already passed the House. And it would ban members of Congress, their spouses, and their children from purchasing new individual stocks. However, Republicans also added on to that bill a requirement to show photo ID in order to vote in federal elections. That then caused the bill to fail along party lines in the Senate this afternoon. It needed 60 votes to advance, and zero Democrats joined Republicans to move it forward.
5: Fox's Bill Malusian. President Trump welcoming Hispanic Americans to the White House Wednesday to mark Hispanic Heritage Month.
9: Hispanic Americans have built incredible businesses, founded great churches, pioneered new industries, strengthened our communities, served our nation in uniform, and helped expand the American dream for all of our citizens.
5: The president also touting economic success as critics argue the economy and affordability have only tanked under his administration. Stocks seeing a mixed finish Wednesday, the S&P 500 and Dow slipping despite cooler than expected inflation data. The NASDAQ managed a modest gain on Wednesday. I'm Ted Lindner. This is Fox News.
15: This is Fox on Health. More than one in five seniors may be at risk for dangerous drug interactions. A study on medication safety finding about 22% of U.S. adults between the ages of 62 and 85 had a drug regimen that could harm their health. The numbers are a slight improvement from 2015 and 2016, when nearly 26% of seniors were at risk for drug interactions. Researchers recently compared data gathered during two separate waves of a national study on health and aging. involving nearly 5,000 seniors who were taking multiple medications regularly. They found seniors taking several medications increased from 31% to nearly 36%, which boosted their risk for drug interactions. The team noted taking five or more prescription medications at the same time is an ongoing health concern for seniors. Findings appear in JAMA, the Journal of the American Medical Association. 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I'm Lisa Brady with Fox on Health.
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0: It's a brand new hour here on the Guy Benson Show, our middle hour of three on this Wednesday. Thank you very, very much for being with us every single day. 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Well, joining us now is Kim Strassel, Fox News contributor, member of the editorial board of the Wall Street Journal. She's got her very popular Potomac Watch column weekly. She's based in Alaska. I've got something to ask on that front here in just a second. You can read her best-selling books. You can follow her on social at Kim Strassel. Kim, it is always great to have you. Thank you so much for making time today.
18: Hi, Guy. It is great to be here, as always.
0: Before we zoom out on the midterms, let's zoom in on your home state or your adoptive home state of Alaska, where there is a very important and contested Senate race, where the polling suggests that the Democrats have a decent shot at picking up a seat there and unseating Dan Sullivan, the Republican incumbent. There's some chicanery going on the ballot there under the system that you guys have. Then some revelations recently maybe rippled through the race. What is your read right now on the Alaska Senate contest?
18: It's going to be really tough. And, you know, I think this is striking. Some people would be surprised to know Alaska, while it is pretty solid voting Republican when it comes to presidential races, the races are often a lot closer when it comes to the Senate and House contests. And that's the real issue here, is they always knew there was going to be a closeness. And then the chicanery, as you said, comes in where right before filing deadline, a man who's never engaged in Republican politics before registers to run on the ballot as a Republican under the name Dan Sullivan, exactly the same as the incumbent. And a little digging found out that he had interactions with Democratic consultants, that in the past this candidate has donated to Mary Peltola, who is the main opponent to the sitting incumbent senator. And so this looks, I mean, all the classic signs of a plot designed to confuse average Alaskans. They go in to vote. They have a top four ballot in Alaska's silly ranked choice voting system, and they see two Dan Sullivans there. If you can draw off a couple thousand of them, that really gives Mary Peltola a better chance of winning that seat.
0: And the polls suggest that it's very close. She's leading in a number of them, although narrowly. We've talked a bit here on the show about some former staffers of hers blowing the whistle on some of her personal behavior and the way that she treats people. The screaming at one point about someone she was annoyed with, saying that she hoped that that woman died of a botched abortion, apparently shoving a staffer at one point. That kind of flies in the face of the public image that Mary Peltola has put out there in her political career. Is that something that moves the needle at all, this stuff in Alaska?
18: I think it does, and here's why. It's not in any way going to dissuade Mary Peltola's rock-ribbed supporters, the people that were always going to go out and vote for her, who view this race in life and death, you know, terms. the question is, the independents, the people who were kind of thinking about going to vote, but they're not entirely sure, then they read this and they wonder, do I really want to make the effort to go out and elect someone that seems to be your, another typical two-faced politician, that obviously also, too, can't even kind of manage to keep her office in a happy environment. How is she actually going to deliver for Alaska? So it's a question of dampening the enthusiasm, and I think that that does undermine her.
0: Let's now zoom out, as I said we would, on the overall midterm picture. There's a few different ways I want to come at this. First, you have a great column about what you see as an ongoing missed opportunity for the GOP in terms of making a proactive case to the electorate, and you're kind of saying, listen, guys, gals in the Republican Party, talking about certain past achievements, the way that you're talking about them is not going to work, and you might say, well, that's unjust. Well, you know, it is what it is. And then talking about sort of vaguely the threat of socialism and communism, while I think that is a very fair warning, especially given some of the people on the ballot, that may not be sufficient either. You have to hone the message in certain ways. And you think that there is kind of a way to bring together these various threads in a message that could be pretty compelling, but the GOP is not really engaged in that right now. What are they doing in your mind, and what should they be doing?
18: They need to be talking about what will happen if Democrats take control. Not in a fearful, not like communists, okay? I mean, we get that. But they need to talk about the relative recent governance of Democrats and how nothing in that party, no stripes, have changed. And they need to be comparing what their own next plans are. By the way, it would be very, very helpful, Guy, if they actually had some next plans.
0: They had some,
18: if they were, telling voters, look, here's why you need to return us to office. This is our unfinished agenda. This is what we're going to do to make it better. But you need to be talking about the inflation that went on under Biden and also the plans Democrats have if they come back. There are no plans for Democrats to do anything that is actually going to reduce prices for Americans. We know that. In fact, they're not running on that. I mean, this is going to be drama, impeachment, investigations, and it's going to roil the opportunity to make more progress on the economy.
0: You know, you just kind of touched on something that I've mentioned a few times. I know you've also written about this, and I'm sort of surprised that more Republicans are not explicitly making this case in a pointed way when it comes to gas prices and diesel prices, which are too high, and it's biting Americans, and I get all that. That's real. I would say you've got to talk about the trade-off and sort of the policy implications and why we're doing what we're doing in Iran, how it's succeeding right now. I think the messaging has been scattered at best from the administration, from Republicans who are just sort of scared of their own shadows in some ways. There's a case to make to the American people on this, but it's been very, very messy and sort of convoluted at times and often just completely absent. But on one hand, you've got, hey, here's what we're doing and why. And here's why the pain is short-lived, but it's worth it. Not an easy thing to argue to voters, obviously, but at least it's something. The other side of it is our opponents who are out there cutting a bunch of ads outside gas stations about how expensive things are and isn't this terrible and blaming us. Things were worse when they were in charge, A, and B, their policy, if they get power, their stated policy is higher energy prices. They should be thrilled that energy prices are up because they want to get rid of fossil fuels. They've talked about this endlessly. We see this as a tough, yes, painful blip for a good reason toward our overall lower energy costs, energy dominance agenda. They have a complete opposite worldview where they want prices to go up. And if you give them power, that's exactly what they're going to pursue. I haven't heard that articulated very often by these Republicans.
18: And it's so important to articulate it too, Guy, because who's everybody chasing in this election? I mean, there's a lot of voter groups out there, but one of the key targets for both the right and the left are blue-collar, working-class Americans, right? And so Bernie Sanders is out there with this whole new strategy that he's going to get these guys that walk and talk like blue-collar Americans. The classic example, Graham Plattner, and now his replacement, Troy Jackson, who runs around talking about how he's a fifth-generation logger. You know, there's candidates that are out there running that, you know, I'm a mechanic, I'm a... And so they're trying to identify with blue-collar workers. But you go and look at every one of their stated agendas. One thing that has never changed, they all are still signed up for the Green New Deal, climate alarmism. And so these are guys that are essentially, if you got them into a policy conversation, they don't want you to have that diesel truck. Not in the long term, not even in the short term. They want prices to be high. They still belong to the category out there of activists who say keep it in the ground, meaning no more fossil fuels. And the challenge for Republicans is to contrast that with not just the choices and the trade-offs that we're making in ridding the world of the Iranian nuclear threat, but with Donald Trump's extraordinary energy agenda, which is designed to drop prices in the long term. And just this week, they finalized, for instance, new fuel efficiency rules that are designed to get rid of Biden's mandate that was going to kill gas-powered and diesel-powered vehicles. So those are it's a choice, lower prices versus the Green New Deal.
0: Kim, part of the equation right now, if the Republicans are headed toward a wipeout in November, and I've been warning that this should not become a self-fulfilling prophecy on the right, but if dark things lie ahead, a big component of that concoction would be a depressed and unengaged Republican base. And I saw just earlier today a Democratic pollster out there with his new numbers, and he was saying, listen, Democrats have a lead of just 5.5 points on the generic ballot among registered voters, which is, again, not terrible for them.

0: right now, if the Republican base kind of stays in the mindset, in the headspace where they are right now, this could end up being a much bigger blue wave than otherwise it would be. And I wonder how the Republicans snap out of that, if possible.
1: So the 5 points that you mentioned, that's a good night for Democrats. If it's 9 or 10, that is a blue wave. So that's the difference we're talking about here. And by the way, 5 points is something that is actually something that Republicans can erode away and do better at. 9 points becomes almost out of reach. The question, and this comes back again once more, is imagine what a difference it would make if now in this last month, we've got 1 month to go, right? And the GOP comes out with a unified new set of promises for what's going to happen if they're given 2 more years in Congress, okay? And I don't know exactly what that is.
0: By the way, do you mean not $5,000 checks for everyone?
1: Yeah, not $5,000 checks. I mean, we're not going to bribe people into going and vote. I mean, that was actually embarrassing and probably counterproductive.
0: Mm-hmm.
1: It has to be, I mean, something big that is on Americans' mind. Yes, you can promise to bring down prices, et cetera, but also, I don't know, civil service reform or maybe instead of just like a headline here or there, an actual set of policies about what Republicans are going to do next, about the rampant fraud that is just racing through all entitlement programs, for instance, cleaning up government, talking more about the Supreme Court and judicial nominations, what the goal is there. There has to be a sort of proactive agenda, not just fear-mongering.
0: Yeah, and I'm glad you brought up nominations, because this is another really key point. In fact, let's focus on it and revisit it as soon as we come back from this short break on The Guy Benson Show.
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14: When you have a president who goes up in front of the UN and speaks in this way, I think it ends up being backboarded by somebody like Marco Rubio, who explained to the American people, hey, if you're on Social Security and you're getting a $1,000 check a month, just know that the Venezuelan who got here under the Biden administration is getting $1,400.
15: Just so you know.
14: Hold on a second.
15: Continue to vote for those fools. That's what's happening.
14: I just worked for 40 years in this country, paid into this system. I'm seeing $1,000, $1,200 a month. This joker just got here 2 weeks ago, and it's $1,400.
15: That's the

0: reason it's important to vote in November for anybody that you know that said, oh, I'm going to sit at home, or I'm mad at Trump. Do you know what the alternative is? Do you know what the alternative is? Because I can point to the craziness that happens in California and Oregon and Washington State and New York and Minneapolis and all those places. I can point to all those places, and they're going to do that times at whatever they can get away with. That's what's at stake, Los. Your example is what's at stake.
1: Yes, it's very clear. A party that is determined to bring in the next permanent underclass so that they can ensure their own power. They're not, it's a simple numbers game. We have a lot more. The Democrats are a minority party in this country. I do believe that if you strip away, and we're starting to see this, you strip away all their means of funding and their means of fraud. Well, what kind of party are they? Well, right now they can't raise money for a governorship in the state of Georgia. You now have all the news that Mike Collins is making up major ground on John Ossoff because Ossoff can't raise money anywhere outside of California. Like, this is who they are as a party. And so what have they done? They've turned to illegal immigration and hardcore socialism in hopes that, hey, maybe we can grab enough of the youth vote. That's their goal from here, along with bringing in people from the third world, because they ain't breeding. And they're going to have to recruit.
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4: Recent polling in Michigan shows Democrat Abdul El-Sayed and Republican Mike Rogers in a tight race for the state's open U.S. Senate seat, with El-Sayed making health care and affordability the central issues to his campaign, backing Medicare for All, with Rogers focusing on lowering costs within the existing system, including prescription drugs and greater transparency in health care pricing. On the economy, both are emphasizing lowering costs and economic opportunity, all as El-Sayed works to gain more support from party leaders who didn't support him in the primary, while Rogers looks to turn Republican enthusiasm and support from national Republicans into votes in Michigan. The race is also attracting major outside financing, with tens of millions of dollars already spent or committed by campaigns and political groups. The seat is open after Democrat Senator Gary Peters opted out of a re-election bid. Jeff Manasso, Fox News.

0: with Kimberly Strassel here on the Guy Benson Show. And Kim, right before the break, you brought up nominations. I think this is key. When I think back to 2018, which was the first midterm election and the first Trump term, where Democrats did have a blue wave, they gained 40 House seats. Very good night for them, but they actually lost ground in the Senate. They lost, I believe, net 2 Senate seats. I firmly believe a big part of that was the disgraceful Kavanaugh circus that the Democrats put on that radicalized a bunch of people, myself included, in some of these purple and red states who came out and voted for Republican Senate candidates that year because they were very fired up over the grave, disgusting injustice that they tried to inflict upon now Justice Kavanaugh. It was a very ugly, sordid spectacle, and it really ticked off a lot of people. That was a motivating factor. We don't have that type of big battle here in 2026, similarly. At the same time, though, what's at stake is very much President Trump's ability to get maybe potentially any nominees through, judicial or otherwise, for 2 years. I think Chuck Schumer might just completely shut down that conveyor belt, maybe, you know, 90%, 95%, 100% in the coming years if they win control of the Senate. That's a very high-stakes thing. I know Republicans, you've written about how they're racing against the clock to get as many people confirmed before January as possible, just, you know, as a backstop to all of that, just in case. But that is at least historically a point that can sort of capture the attention of Republican-leaning voters. Is that a possible message here?
1: Yeah, absolutely. But it has to be done better than it's being done at the moment. I mean, the president...
0: Or at all, right? There's been almost nothing on this.
1: Almost nothing. In some stump speeches, the president says, oh, and this is among the list of achievements, right? 3 Supreme Court justices. And it's also true, by the way, about a third of the federal bench right now is Trump nominees, which has made an enormous difference, especially in certain circuits, right? The Ninth Circuit, where I am, was notoriously liberal. It's now about half and half Republican and Democratic appointed judges. That's a huge shift. But he has to be out there. Republicans need to be out there talking about the past 4 or 5 years and how things would look differently had it not been for this current Supreme Court. The way it could have gone the wrong direction and the victories that have been made as a result of this, like reining in the bureaucracy, restoring religious freedom, restoring states' rights. This is the stuff that, you know, does rejuvenate Republican voters and get them out to the polls.
0: Kimberly, about a minute left. I do want to ask you how you think Republicans should be talking about the AI issue, because Democrats are making hay on data centers and that sort of thing, and Republicans are trying to find their footing. Quickly, your thought there.
1: Yeah, I mean, look, they need to stop running scared. I think they're starting to get themselves together and actually make, you know, the proactive argument for this. It was good to see AI execs stepping up, but they need to be making the point that we cannot lose this race with China and that this is great for your stock market, great for investment, great for jobs, and just a good thing for your life.
0: Kimberly Strassel of Fox News Channel is a contributor here, an editorial board member of the Wall Street Journal. Check out her weekly column, Potomac Watch. Follow her on social, at Kim Strassel. Read her books. Kim, we always enjoy this time together. Really appreciate it.
1: Thank you.
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3: News. I'm Chris DeMeo. Officials now suspect that Iran was involved in the discovery of suspected explosives near a UK airbase used by the US Air Force. British Prime Minister Andy Burgum suggesting,
4: with a military that has been totally wiped out, Iran may have ways to hit the West.
3: Fox's Peter Ducey, Iran denies the allegations. Sensitive data on millions of U.S. military and civilian personnel has been exposed by a hack.
4: Hackers got information like social security numbers and details about employment for nearly 3 million personnel. The Defense Manpower Data Center says unauthorized users accessed files between October 2025 and July of this year.
3: Fox's Jill Nadeau. The Senate confirms Keith Sunderland as Secretary of Labor by a party-line vote of 47 to 41. It's likely the Senate's last vote until after the midterms. 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
2: 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And here's what you missed.
6: When you have a president who goes up in front of the UN and speaks in this way, I think it ends up being backboarded by somebody like Marco Rubio, who explained to the American people, hey, if you're on Social Security and you're getting a $1,000 check a month, just know that the Venezuelan who got here under the Biden administration is getting $1,400.
7: Just so you know.
6: Hold on a second.
7: Continue to vote for those fools, because that's what's happening.
6: I just worked for 40 years in this country, paid into this system. I'm seeing $1,000, $1,200 a month. This joker just got here 2 weeks ago, and it's $1,400.
7: That's the reason it's important to vote in November for anybody that you know that said, oh, I'm going to sit at home, or I'm mad at Trump. Do you know what the alternative is? Do you know what the alternative is? Because I can point to the craziness that happens in California and Oregon and Washington State and New York and Minneapolis and all those places. I can point to all those places, and they're going to do that times at whatever they can get away with. That's what's at stake, Los. Your example is what's at stake.
6: Yes, it's very clear. A party that is determined to bring in the next permanent underclass so that they can ensure their own power. They're not. It's a simple numbers game. We have a lot more. The Democrats are a minority party in this country. I do believe that if you strip away, and we're starting to see this, you strip away all their means of funding and their means of fraud. Well, what kind of party are they? Well, right now they can't raise money for a governorship in the state of Georgia. You now have all the news that Mike Collins is making up major ground on John Ossoff because Ossoff can't raise money anywhere outside of California. Like, this is who they are as a party. And so what have they done? They've turned to illegal immigration and hardcore socialism in hopes that, hey, maybe we can grab enough of the youth vote. That's their goal from here, along with bringing in people from the third world, because they ain't breeding. They're going to have to recruit.
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9: Ohio Republican Congressman Max Miller has sent cease and desist letters to Ohio TV stations demanding they pull a new ad from his opponent, Democrat Brian Poindexter, in which an Ohio County sheriff rattles off allegations of child and domestic abuse made by Miller's ex-wife, Emily Moreno. Poindexter responded with this social media video.
10: I just got a hold of Max Miller's letter threatening to sue about our new ad. He's threatening to sue because he doesn't want people to hear the facts.
9: Last month, Miller responded to the allegations against him in a lengthy video, noting every accusation against him was made after divorce proceedings began during a custody fight.
11: Just want to be clear, no court, no agency has ever substantiated any allegation of abuse against me. No criminal charge has ever been filed against me.
9: One of the Ohio TV stations in Cleveland, WEWS-TV, said in a statement that FCC rules prohibit stations from censoring ads purchased by candidates like Poindexter. Therefore, the ad will air. Jessica Rosenthal, Fox News.

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1: We are halfway through the broadcast week, halfway through the show on this Wednesday here on the Guy Benson Show from Florida. Thank you so much for being with us. 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The podcast is free every day on demand. Joining us now is Jonathan Fahey, former acting director of ICE, also a former federal prosecutor. Jonathan, welcome back to the show.
2: Great to be here. Thanks for having me.
1: I want to talk about some good news that is barely getting any attention at all. And that was relayed by Tricia McLaughlin, formerly of DHS, a spokesperson there. You're familiar with her work. She relayed new stats that fentanyl deaths are down 55% and heroin deaths down 89% from their peaks. She argues that's, quote, a direct result of closing the border and enforcing the laws on the books. And here's the thing, Jonathan, whether you want to say it's all because of sealing the border and getting the border crisis under control, or at least substantially due to that, this is enormous progress that is saving lives on a policy basis in a simple change that was made from non-enforcement to enforcement, one administration to another, and the opioid death, the fentanyl death, the heroin death crisis, while still serious and something to be concerned about, this human toll has come down dramatically because of these policies. We might not see political credit flowing for it, but we should at least talk about the wins when we get them.
2: Yeah, you're absolutely right, because it's so important that, people talk about this, because it is because, at least partly because of President Trump's, like you said, the border, closing the border, going after the cartels, enforcing the laws. And if people don't recognize it, then we could easily go back to the old days. And remember, during the Biden administration, we averaged over 100,000 overdose deaths per year, which is astonishing if you think about it. And we did that year after year. And you look at how much it's dropped just basically in 1 year of the Trump administration. So it is so important. And it is like politics and like so many other things. You don't get the credit for your success because you move on to the next issue. But people are, they are tens and tens of thousands of people that are alive today that would otherwise not be alive. I think it's totally fair to say that. And it is because, at least partly because of these policies. And, you know, President Trump, you know, really deserves the credit for this, because, I mean, as we've seen and we've talked about so many times, look at the border a couple of years ago, look at it now. It's a lot harder to get people through, but it's also a lot harder to get drugs through, because all of the agents now can focus on drug dealers as opposed to essentially babysitting and processing migrants.
1: And related to that, you're also, A, disincentivizing a lot of people from coming to the country illegally, which is saving lives, right? These coyotes are basically out of business. All of the terrible things that happened to women and children in particular on their way toward our southern border, that has been largely stopped. And so that's a tremendous news. And then B, you are also, as you just mentioned, reallocating resources to things that matter, to actually doing the job for Border Patrol, to stop dangerous people who are nevertheless trying to sneak into the country, and having unbelievable success. I mean, the number of people who are known to have crossed the border illegally, who have gotten into the country, known gotaways or released in the country, is either literally or effectively zero now, right, compared to what we saw month after month in the hundreds of thousands under Biden.
2: Yeah, it's effectively zero. And think about it on, you know, during the peak of the Biden open borders, I think the high number for one day was like 13,000 or 14,000. So it's astonishing that they were bringing in basically a mid-sized city every month to disperse them throughout the country as they wanted to. But this is, you know, it's not only a good news story, but it's a good news story that will get better, because if you think about all the ICE agents that are coming online now from the big, beautiful bill, all the Border Patrol agents, the border's going to even be more secure during the next 2 years. So it's really, you know, there'll be people that'll, you know, manage to squeak by here and there, but your point about people not even trying, like, you're not going to pay the coyote $7,000 or $8,000, whatever they were paying them, when you know you're not getting in, or if you manage to get in, you're getting kicked right back out. So you're right. They are starving these cartels of the most important thing. The only reason you do this is to make money, and they're making them make less money, taking away their power. So it's really a ripple effect that is all beneficial to us and probably, you know, Latin America as well, that having these cartels less powerful.
1: Right. We were talking during the Biden years of the vicious cycle in the wrong direction. This is more of a virtuous cycle, getting better and better as opposed to the downward spiral. And a lot of voters might just shrug and say, okay, well, you know, good, I guess he did that and we're happy that he did that. But they've kind of moved right on from that very quickly. Problem solved. I would just warn people, as you pointed out as well, we can always go back to the wrong policies very, very quickly, and a lot of people would like to take us in that direction, even though this has been unequivocally good for our national security, for our national sovereignty, and it is saving lives, not just of Americans via fentanyl and that big 55% reduction in deaths, but also of migrants, some of whom have died and been killed during this treacherous journey. So those are unalloyed pieces of good news in my mind. And if we aren't highlighting them places like this, no one's hearing about them at all, because there's not much of an incentive for many in the media to talk about them, underscore them whatsoever. And I know that you are not, Jonathan, necessarily an expert on fentanyl and drugs, although you've had to deal with a lot of the consequences of the fentanyl flowing through the southern border in your various roles. I do want to play a clip. This is of Abdul El-Sayed, who's running for U.S. Senate in Michigan. We've talked a lot about him here in various contexts on various issues. And he gave a statement fairly recently where he was talking about the fentanyl crisis. This was a while back. And this was his diagnosis, where he said, yes, it's very addictive and very dangerous and can be very deadly, but conservatives have it all wrong. Here's what he said, cut 22.
3: As usual, here's what I'm watching right now. Fentanyl is a synthetic opioid that is up to 50 times more potent than heroin. It's extremely addictive and way less expensive to manufacture. It's flooding the U.S. drug supply. It's also leading to a surge in opioid overdoses. While claiming to be fighting fentanyl, the conservative response has amounted to doing one of two things: blaming the influx of fentanyl on the southern border, or passing draconian anti-fentanyl laws designed to punish dealers and deter use. These bills were proposed in 46 of 50 states. Virginia codified fentanyl as, quote, weapon of terrorism. 30 states have a drug-induced homicide statute on the books. Look, fentanyl is a scourge. There's no doubt about it. And we absolutely need to protect unsuspecting people from it. But the question is, does the law and order throw the book at them approach actually work? There's a long history in this country of criminalizing drugs, and the costs of that fall hardest on people who suffer substance use. And too often, the enforcement has targeted black and brown people.
1: Okay, so here we go, Jonathan. Here's someone, I was just mentioning how politicians, some of them would love to drag us back to the bad old days of the border crisis. This guy is one of them. He includes a bunch of caveats about, yes, how very lethal and terrible this drug is, but then sort of poo-poos the conservative approach, which is law and order and border security, like that is somehow worthy of an eye roll, and ultimately racist as well, because he says it, in this enforcement, has disproportionately, quote, targeted black and brown people. So basically, here is someone who now can look at the results of a secure border and an increased commitment to law and order and punishing dealers and that sort of thing. And he is still apparently clinging to this notion that those are wrongheaded. And while, yes, we have to stop the scourge, details TBD apparently, we just shouldn't do it that way because it's too conservative, too mean-spirited, and too racist. What's your reaction to that?
2: It's really like an alternative universe from where most of, I think, Americans are, because if you think about it, when he was listing those things, I'm sitting here thinking like, oh, great idea, great idea, great idea. And then he dismisses them as bad ideas, even though they work. And it just shows how, and I don't even want to put him in this world like he's somehow more radical than other Democrats. He really isn't. And that's the scary thing about it. He is where his party is, or his party is where he is on this issue. And it's amazing to me. Yeah, putting drugs dealers in jail is a good thing. Deterring people from using drugs is a good thing. You don't want to get a bunch of people addicted and then try to help them get unaddicted. The better thing is to have them never use it. And everyone knows that. And the criminal justice system, for all its faults, is doing a very good job on this issue because of the deaths and other things are going down. And you really look back, even in the 90s, everyone wants to criticize the crime bill and everything. Crime went massively down after it. You have to treat it seriously. More people probably get help from drug abuse from because of their contact with the criminal justice system than otherwise, because otherwise they just get ignored to eventually, you know, continue to suffer and die from their, you know, debilitating addiction. So it's really amazing to me that, you know, but again, it's like you can never give credit because the Democrats, you don't even, it's not just him, you can't think of a single Democrat absent the John Fetterman that ever says, hey, we got to give Trump credit, the border's been great, deaths are down, crime is down, because all of those things are objectively true, and instead they want to fight against it to go back to the old open borders and their whole mass amnesty agenda, which they are, you know, unwaveringly committed to.
1: Well, they are either effectively or increasingly explicitly a pro-illegal immigration, pro-criminal party. That is who they are. It's what they believe. They can look at these results and maybe they'd be willing to kind of admit, well, fewer deaths and less crime, that's good, but, and then they'll pivot to this quasi-religion and all this sort of babble that they go into about equity and all that stuff, and they would in a heartbeat turn the clock back and reverse all of this progress, perversely in the name of progress. You mentioned crime and the precipitous drop in crime. Someone who did notice it, not always a big fan of President Trump's, but someone who is fairly intellectually honest, as it turns out, Bill Maher, on his HBO show last week, said this, cut nine.
4: Because when Democrats expand the safety net, there are less desperate people. And because Trump is a badass. But it's just childish to pretend that when you elect a around and find out president, a no more Mr. Nice Guy, boot in your ass, V for Vendetta, kick ass and take names, say hello to my little friend, president. That's not going to have some effect on crime.
1: Crime has come down pretty dramatically. And the thing is, Jonathan, there are many reasons for that. And there's probably a whole separate conversation or podcast about all the myriad ways that crime has come down. But crime has plummeted, in some cases to record lows in recent memory. Those are good things. And I'd imagine that at least some of it has to do with, number one, the whole the police are the enemy mentality is at least on pause right now with a new team in charge at the DOJ. And then number two, maybe not the number one factor, but I'm sorry, having a bunch of repeat criminals crossing the border over and over again, with that being put to a stop, and that border being sealed, that at least has to be a contributing factor on some level as well, even if people don't want to admit it.
2: Yeah, you're exactly right. I mean, think about under the Biden administration, an illegal alien could have committed crime after crime after crime once being in the country and still get to stay. So now they only get one shot at the crime apple, and then they get kicked out. And it's interesting you play the Bill Maher clip because he's been really red-pilled, I think, in the last year or so with, you know, Israel and some of the, you know, the woke, you know, anti-speech thing. But the crime thing is tangible, real for everyone. You know, crime and prosperity are the most important things, at least in my view. And it's gone down. And you look at Trump's DOJ. What are they focused on? Not this nonsense, political nonsense, but the bread and butter crimes on the street, not only at the federal level, but also the federal and state working together, as opposed to under the Biden-Garland regime, is the federal government looking to more interested in arresting cops for doing their job than arresting criminals. And that really does get out there, not only to the police force, but also the criminal community. You know, Washington, D.C., a couple of years ago, you could carjack at will, and they were not going to, they would not even arrest you, let alone prosecute you. And those things have changed, and it's a good thing. And again, yeah, it's hard to ever make that sort of argument that the reason your child's alive today is because of Trump's, you know, border, close the border, but there is a Sheridan Gordon, there is a Lakin Riley that is alive today because of these policies. We don't know who they are, but they really, we know that there's somebody out there and many, many people out there that are alive today that aren't suffering today because of better policies.
1: Yeah, I'm glad you brought up the carjacking epidemic in D.C. It's something we covered a lot on this show. That has come crashing down, thank goodness. No thanks to the people who run Washington, D.C. City Council was, in fact, trying to reduce criminal penalties for carjacking in the middle of the epidemic. That's the mentality that we get on the left. You now have people who take things much more seriously, whether it's Jeanine Pirro and others who are cracking down on crime. You've got the National Guard in the district as well, and the results are what they are. They can huff and they can puff, but the results are the results. Sorry about all that inconvenient success, you guys. All right, when we come back, Jonathan Fahey, there's an incident that is getting a lot of attention down in Texas. I want to get fact versus fiction from you on that subject on the other side of this break.
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16: I'm Chad Pergram with the Speaker's Lobby. Some Republicans are frank about their election prospects this fall. GOP South Carolina Representative Nancy Mace is retiring, but she says the midterm is going to be a, quote, blanking bloodbath for her party in November. Democrats are campaigning on affordability, the cost of groceries and gas. Democratic Virginia Senator Tim Kaine says that kitchen table issues dominate, but Democrats are also stumping on the promise of investigations and subpoenas of the Trump administration if they win power. It's unclear if threats about presidential probes would dilute the Democrats' directive. When pressed by yours truly, House Minority Leader Hakeem Jeffries says there's a cost to the public with corruption and that Democrats will, quote, hold the crooks accountable. Republicans are campaigning on benefits from the Big Beautiful Bill, such as no taxes on tips and no taxes on overtime. GOP North Dakota Senator Kevin Cramer says it was a, quote, great message last year, but his party missed its opportunity. Moreover, Cramer believes that voters want to know what lawmakers have done for them lately, not last year. With the Speaker's Lobby, Chad Pergram, Fox News.

0: on the Guy Benson Show with Jonathan Fahey with us, former acting ICE director and federal prosecutor. Jonathan, I do want to ask you about this police-involved or ICE-involved shooting in Austin, Texas, in that neck of the woods. That has drawn, of course, hackles and criticism from a bunch of elected Democrats. I saw you were quoted in a FoxNews.com story about it, in which, shock of all shocks, it appears as though the left has some major things wrong about the case, and they are reflexively, of course, siding with the criminal illegal immigrant. What actually happened in this incident?
1: Well, they targeted this person who was here illegally, who had been ordered deported, and they go to pull him over, and he tries to at least based on the facts that I think are coming out with the indictment or the charge of this, he tried to run over an officer and they responded by firing at him. So this seems to be a case of good police work and somebody that was trying to harm police and harm others that was prevented from doing so. And I think what's really, shameful about all of these things, sort of even going back 10 years, is a lot of times when the truth comes out, the story, the narrative had already been written, and then the media moves on once the truth sort of conflicts with the narrative they wanted it to be. And we saw it way back with Michael Brown and all of these cases. And it's just so shameful that, there used to be sort of this mantra that would be like, wait for the facts to come out before we comment. And now it's like, let's just assume the worst. And it's just funny that it's always, it's just coincidentally that the Democrats also don't want ICE doing what they're supposed to be doing, which is deporting illegal aliens. That can't be lost on anyone. If ICE was doing what they were doing under Biden, which I don't even know, but and somebody ended up getting shot or something, the left wouldn't care because they knew they weren't deporting illegal aliens. And that's all they care about. They're trying to prevent illegal aliens from being removed. The rest is noise, fabrications, and they're willingly, defaming really good agents, defaming people in law enforcement in order to achieve that goal.
0: Yeah, they are outwardly, openly anti-enforcement, even if it involves someone who is fleeing or trying to hit an officer, having been in this country illegally, entered illegally with a final deportation order lodged against him. They'll take that guy's side over ICE because, again, there's sort of like this quasi-religious fervor to all of it. And on some level, it's very bizarre. It's also scary because the progress we've been talking about and laying out in these segments, Jonathan, it is unfortunately temporary and reversible if the people with this mentality gain power back, which is what they plan to do. Jonathan Fahey is former acting director of ICE and a former federal prosecutor here on The Guy Benson Show. Jonathan, thank you so much.
1: Thank you.
0: Final hour, The Guy Benson Show. Straight ahead, Carol Markowitz joins us on a host of topics. Really looking forward to this conversation. Next.
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8: There are tons of polls out every day, and there are days when two or more find different results on the same question. Here's what to look for when that happens. First, forget when the polls were released. The key is when they were conducted. If one was done before or maybe even during a big news event, that could explain part of the difference. Question wording. It matters. So does the order the questions were asked. Who did they interview? All adults or registered voters? We wouldn't necessarily expect those results to be the same. How many people did they talk to? Remember, the margin of error increases as the sample size decreases. Also, hardly anyone uses a landline anymore. That means most people should be contacted on cell phones. Finally, how big is the spread between the polls? If it's within the margin of error, there's not much difference at all. I'm Dana Blanton. That's your Poll Paris.
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0: Praise for a hero. I'm Chris DeMeo, Fox News. Israel's prime minister has been heaping praise on one of the passengers on board the Fly Dubai flight that nearly crashed into the ground.
10: A pilot on board an Israel-bound plane has been arrested after he stabbed another pilot and then sent the plane into a nosedive. Passengers managed to get into the cockpit and wrestled the attacker. One of those passengers, Yanav Hayoun, said he grabbed the controls and managed to pull the plane up. Israeli Prime Minister Netanyahu met Hayoun soon after the flight was over and told Fox's Hannity,
11: "Without his courage, we'd have faced a disaster of unbelievable proportions."
10: Hayoun told the Free Press he learned something about flight controls from the Canadian disaster documentary series Mayday. Jill Nadeau, Fox News.
0: War Secretary Pete Hegseth announcing further reductions in military leadership during his State of the Force address yesterday.
12: During the speech at the Marine Corps base in Quantico, Virginia, Secretary Hegseth acknowledged the cuts made thus far.
13: The number crunchers say we've fired 10% of the generals and admirals across the force, and that number sounds about right.
12: And the cuts yet to be made.
13: We've also reduced the overall number of general officer slots by an additional 10%. So yes, 20% reduction across the board.
12: Hegseth called the move long overdue, and that moving forward,
13: every colonel who wants to be a general will have to pass and excel in a merit-based, performance-driven assessment.
12: The secretary said the Pentagon wants to only promote the top officers. Kevin Uresky, Fox News.
0: The Senate confirming Keith Sunderland as Secretary of Labor by a party vote of 47-41. 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
0: The first debate involving California gubernatorial candidate Steve Hilton and Javier Becerra occurring on Wednesday night.
24: You would have thought Democrat Javier Becerra was running against Donald Trump for governor, considering how many times he brought him up during the debate against Steve Hilton.
25: Steve, you're running for governor of California, and you'll enforce Trump's laws. Is that all your endorser Donald Trump can do?
24: And Steve Hilton strongly fired back, calling out Becerra's apparent strategy as voters grapple with tough issues, including California's affordability crisis.
26: All you ever say is Trump, Trump, Trump.
25: No, let me.
26: And that's nothing but an insult.
24: And this was their first and only scheduled debate against each other.
0: Fox's Christina Coleman. World leaders gathering in Wisconsin today for the G20 summit, focusing on global trade.
27: The U.S. Trade Representative, Jameson Greer, he took the other G20 ministers on a field trip, a tour to Rockwell Automation. The Rockwell Automation CEO says that his company will have more employees in 12 months than the 26,000 they have right now.
28: We are considered a bellwether for the manufacturing economy. We're seeing particular areas of strength in data center, of course, in warehouse automation and semiconductor, also in life sciences, so pharmaceutical.
27: Now the tour is designed to show the importance of manufacturing coming back to the United States.
0: Fox Business Network's Edward Lawrence in Milwaukee. Tennessee officials unable to carry out the execution of convicted murderer Christina Pike after she was apparently was still awake after she didn't respond to two doses of one of the drugs.
1: Pike would become the first woman executed in Tennessee in 200 years. Pike and her boyfriend were convicted of stabbing and beating 19-year-old Colleen Slemmer, their classmate, at a job training facility in Knoxville. And stocks finishing lower on Wednesday. I'm Chris DeMayo. This is Fox News.
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0: It is the happy hour here on the Guy Benson Show on this Wednesday from South Florida. We are so thrilled that you're with us. 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Well, since we are here in Florida, seems like a good time to check in with one of our favorite Floridians. We had Senator Ashley Moody here yesterday. Today, we have Carol Markowitz, columnist at the New York Post and FoxNews.com, co-author with Bethany Mandel of the book Stolen Youth. You can follow her at Carol with a K. Check out her various podcasts. Carol, it is so good to have you back on the show.
21: Hi, Guy. I can't believe I didn't get an official notice that you're visiting my part of the state.
0: Well, it's very, very quick. I was here for an event, and I'm leaving right after the show. So
21: okay,
0: if I'm here for
21: right.
0: a more extended visit, I would love to see you. I do want to ask you, before we get to some of these other topics, looking at some of the polling out there, it does seem like Florida is getting fairly competitive ahead of November.
21: Mm-hmm.
0: Do you buy that?
21: I do not. And the thing is, I don't even want to say that because I want people to go out and vote and be serious about winning. I feel like I don't want anybody to be like, oh, Florida's so red, you don't even need to show up, it's totally fine. So be afraid, worry about the Democrats winning, but I'm not really worried.
0: Because it's just gotten too based in recent years?
21: It's gotten very, very red. I would say the Democrats that still have a possibility of winning in much of Florida are going to be the very last of the moderate Democrats. And there's so few of these. And I think the argument has to be, even if they are moderate, once they get to Congress, they end up voting with the fringy leftist Democrats that we have in Congress right now. So I really don't think that Florida is in danger. I don't think Ashley Moody is in danger. I don't think Byron Donalds is in danger. But you have to actually go do the work. You have to actually show up and vote. You have to take it seriously. So if warning people that these people could lose is going to have them take it seriously and show up and vote, let's go that way.
0: Yeah, I mean, Real Clear Politics shifted the governor's race to toss-up, so that might be overblown. You might think that's exaggerated, but that's not pure vibes, right? They're seeing something there, and the only way to prevent that from actually manifesting is to show up and do the work, which is what voters have to do ahead of November and, of course, on November 3rd as well. Carol, I want to ask you about a few different things. Let's start with your former beloved hometown, New York City. You fled during the pandemic. We've talked about that a lot here on the air. The man who is now in charge of that city, the mayor of that city, of course, is communist Zoran Mamdani. And he has noticed, as everyone has, there is a very serious and growing anti-Semitism problem in New York City. And so he has decided that he is going to do something about it. Cut 18.
2: Over the last year, I've met with Jewish New Yorkers across the five boroughs. I've met with them in their dining rooms, sat with them on the subway, and spoke to them in their shuls. Time and again, I've heard the same thing. Anti-Semitism is real, and it is growing. Here in New York City, while our Jewish neighbors make up only 12% of the population, NYPD statistics show that anti-Semitic hate crimes account for more than half of all confirmed hate crimes. This is not only unacceptable, it's something we all have an obligation to change. And City Hall will lead the way. That is why today, I'm proud to announce the nation's first ever municipal strategy to combat anti-Semitism. A roadmap for how our administration will confront the scourge of anti-Semitism now and in the future.
0: All right, Carol, you can hear the dramatic strings in the background there as he's making this announcement. And if you knew nothing about him and his posse or his wife, and I mean, you go down the list of people closest to him, you might say, okay, yeah, that's good. He's acknowledging a very serious problem. He wants to do something about it. But, of course, what a lot of folks are saying, not just Jews, are like, sir, look in the mirror. The problem is inside the house.
21: Yeah, absolutely. So the report is called Tackling Hate, the Mamdani Administration's Strategy to Combat Antisemitism. So you would think that the report showcases some of the antisemitism that has happened in New York City. I mean, in the last few years, you don't have to go that far back, although it's been going on for quite a long time. Instead, this report focuses on things like Charlottesville and incidents that have happened years ago in other states. It really doesn't take any responsibility for what's going on in New York City. It doesn't even mention Israel whatsoever in this report. It doesn't mention Zionism, doesn't mention anti-Zionism, has none of that whatsoever. So, I mean, the fact is that I think of this as a fluff report, just to cover himself, where when he's inevitably called an anti-Semite, because he is an anti-Semite, he can point at this report and say, no, I issued this very serious report on how to combat anti-Semitism. And the plans in it are like, spend money, $1 million will go to security of synagogues. I like that. That's great. And then $7 million will go to community groups. And to me, that's just like a boondoggle for his buddies. And you're never going to see that money again. It's not going to be spent on anything worthwhile. This is all a joke.
0: His wife has promoted explicit terrorism and terrorists on her social media. And he's got all these foaming at the mouth anti-Semites working around him, put into positions of power by him. He also will say, you know, first, in a clip like this with all the sad music playing about how terrible this is, the scourge, it's so bad, we've got to do something about it. And then 2 minutes later, he'll talk about the genocide, which is a lie, the genocide that the Israeli state, the one Jewish state in the world, is supposedly committing, which they're not, and, you know, fantasizing about, you know, arresting their elected leaders, and leading marches filled with people chanting things like from the river to the sea and globalize the intifada. I mean, you cannot actually look at the problem honestly at all without recognizing the double standards and the targeting of the Jewish state and the eliminationist and ethnic cleansing rhetoric and chants that are engaged in routinely by his comrades, by his crowd, and actually try to pretend like you're doing something that is comprehensive. They are deliberately excising that part of the cancer out of the entire conversation in this supposed report.
21: Completely. They have focused on who they imagine are the anti-Semites in the country. And of course, there are white people wearing MAGA hats and that kind of thing. You know, I say this all the time, but I hated what happened at Charlottesville, but those are just words. What's happening in Brooklyn every single day is violent interactions that Jews are having on the streets where they're getting beat up and nobody's doing anything.
0: There was the one killing in Charlottesville, to be fair, right? And that was very bad and very evil, but you're right, the violence in New York City, which is barely, it's like referenced, but like, it's not exactly, chronicled in this report. It's almost like an afterthought when they're pointing the finger at other parts of the country.
21: Yeah. Yeah, look, I think all violence here is terrible, but I think the fact that it's so constant in New York, I mean, the stat that I like to mention is New York City had more violent attacks against Jews last year than every single red state combined. And of course, you know, you get the answer like, oh, you know, it's because all the Jews live in New York. Well, lots of Jews live in Florida, lots of Jews live in Ohio, lots of Jews live in other places around the country that are not seeing these kinds of
0: attacks.
21: Wait,
0: can you say that stat again? I just want to make sure I heard that correctly.
21: New York City had more violent attacks against Jews than every single red state combined. And I say that, you know, I use red state as every single state that Donald Trump won in 2024 as a red state. So that includes, you know, Michigan, et cetera. Every red state combined.
0: Wow. I mean, that is awfully telling. So Mamdani, I think, wants to check a box to show that he cares. But of course, he's unwilling to deal with a huge part of the problem because that is not just his coalition, it's his team, his family, himself.
21: Yep.
0: Turning relatedly.
21: Back, sorry for having this report at all, because how dare he even notice that there's anti-Semitism going on in the city, and his base does not want him to notice that.
0: Speaking of anti-Semites, and I don't think that is an unfair characterization, you've written a piece, FoxNews.com, about this Ms. Rachel character, the children's entertainer who dresses up like a toddler and talks in this way that I find very off-putting. She is absolutely banned in my house. We do not do any Ms. Rachel anything in our house for various reasons. And it's not just her bizarre blinkered fixation on hating the Jewish state and smearing the Jewish state. It's other stuff as well, right? She's gotten involved, I believe, on the anti-ICE stuff. She was repeating the racist lies about, you know, black people supposedly getting lynched and hung without any of the context that most of that was recently suicides and murders committed by black people. She just went all in on the woke narrative, and she's just, at this point, a full-blown left-wing culture warrior who has enormous influence with the youngest children in our country. You've written kind of a warning about this. Tell us about your thesis in this woman.
21: Look, I understand that there are a lot of people who don't care one way or the other about Israel, or even maybe they like Israel, but they don't care that this performer, you know, who talks to their children every day is anti-Israel. I understand that completely. But she inches towards so many other things on her show. She had a non-binary character on her show. She had a so-called journalist, Mataz Azeza, on her show, who has admitted to filming Palestinian crowds beating Israelis on October 7th. I mean, even again, if you don't mind all of that, she pushes climate change alarmism. She opposes ICE. She has recently, like you said, been doing this race war thing where she talks about you have to listen to black people. Black people don't hang themselves from trees. And some of it, you know, most of it she does on her social media and not on the actual program. But what I would say to parents is your kids don't stay little as long as it seems. I mean, I have, you know, my kids are now 16, 13, and 10. It goes by really quickly. The person that you teach them to trust when they're a toddler will be talking to them on social media when they're a teenager. And you don't want that kind of level of trust between somebody who does not have your

0: in education. There's some audio to play. I want to get your response, Carol Markowitz, on the other side of this short break.
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12: When you have a president who goes up in front of the UN and speaks in this way, I think it ends up being backboarded by somebody like Marco Rubio, who explained to the American people, hey, if you're on Social Security and you're getting a $1,000 check a month, just know that the Venezuelan who got here under the Biden administration is getting $1,400.
13: Just so you know.
12: Hold on a second.
13: Continue to vote for those fools, because that's what's happening.
12: I just worked for 40 years in this country, paid into this system. I'm seeing $1,000, $1,200 a month. This joker just got here 2 weeks ago, and it's $1,400.
13: That's the reason it's important to vote in November for anybody that you know that said, oh, I'm going to sit at home, or I'm mad at Trump. Do you know what the alternative is? Do you know what the alternative is? Because I can point to the craziness that happens in California and Oregon and Washington State and New York and Minneapolis and all those places. I can point to all those places, and they're going to do that times at whatever they can get away with. That's what's at stake, Los. Your example is what's at stake.
12: Yes, it's very clear. A party that is determined to bring in the next permanent underclass so that they can ensure their own power. They're not, it's a simple numbers game. We have a lot more. The Democrats are a minority party in this country. I do believe that if you strip away, and we're starting to see this, you strip away all their means of funding and their means of fraud. Well, what kind of party are they? Well, right now they can't raise money for a governorship in the state of Georgia.

0: We now have all the news that Mike Collins is making up major ground on John Ossoff because Ossoff can't raise money anywhere outside of California. Like, this is who they are as a party. And so what have they done? They've turned to illegal immigration and hardcore socialism in hopes that, hey, maybe we can grab enough of the youth vote. That's their goal from here, along with bringing in people from the third world, because they ain't breeding. They're going to have to recruit.
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0: It's the happy hour. Carol Markowitz, kind to be with us. Carol, I want to turn to Nicole Hannah-Jones and the whole education blow up, her big confessional essay in the New York Times magazine about her choices for her daughter. We've had various guests on this show talking about it now over the last couple of weeks. Well, the two of them, Nicole and her daughter, were on a show together, and clearly the daughter is still pretty miffed about what was done to her, sort of this sacrifice on the altar of ideology and this sort of political agenda. Cut 25. Here's one of the clips that's making the rounds.
1: That's what you think, though? You think, like, other kids don't want better?
2: I'm not saying that. I wanted better. All the kids in my school wanted better. There's no benefit that came out of you putting me in those schools. There's no benefit at all.
0: So Nicole Hannah-Jones is like, well, don't you think these other kids want better? And she's like, yeah, I want better. I'm your daughter. Like, hello, I wanted better and you could do better and you chose not to do better for me. That's the message there, which is a very tough message. It's actually part of the whole thrust of the piece that she's written, and it's become this big cultural flashpoint with everyone weighing in on it. But watching them interact that way, I think was fairly fascinating, Carol. What do you make of this?
3: Yeah, that's the thing. I think when her daughter says, you know, I wanted better, they all want better, right? Nobody wants to be in a failing school. And the thing is that the idea that she had, which would be my child will be at the school, and so I will be able to help the school. I'll be able to do things for these kids that nobody else is able to do. That didn't come true because she's not focused on what they were learning at school at all. She was, you know, first found out that the teachers weren't checking homework far too late in her daughter's educational career. So if you want to be that person, if you want to be the one who changes the school and you being there makes it better, you have to actually work at that. And what I keep saying is it's not that Nicole Hannah-Jones sent her kids to a bad school. She sent her kids to a bad school that is bad because she made it bad, because her policies that she pushes, and having teachers unions have so much power, and having bad teachers and bad administrators not have the ability to be fired, and letting kids disrupt the classroom with no consequences. All of that are her leftist ideas in action. So for her to complain now that the schools are bad, you made them bad, lady.
0: Yes, and part of the reason she did not have her finger on the pulse of how bad it was for her own daughter is because she was out there gallivanting around getting high-paid speaking gigs to push these pernicious ideas on schools across the country while inventing fake history and forcing that down the throats of a bunch of students around the country as well. So it's just a bad look many times over, compounding factors in this case. Lastly, Carol, before I let you go, I just want to get your reaction briefly to the Fly Dubai incident, that wild scene, very scary, on an aircraft bound for Israel, what appeared to be an attempted terrorist attack thwarted by a bunch of very brave people on board. Your thoughts?
3: Yeah, you know, I was thinking about this. I was thinking, if I'm on a plane and something goes wrong, what nationality people do I want as my co-passengers? And I could only think of two, Israelis and Americans. I feel like those are the two nationalities who love life, who are not going to let something happen, who are not going to sit by quietly. And I love it. I love that Israelis took control of the plane, took control of the situation, helped the stabbed pilot, all of that. I'm looking forward to hearing more details about the story. I think it looks pretty bad for Dubai. I hope they give a full accounting of what went on here. I think, you know, don't mess with Israelis.
0: Yeah, to me, the screams and some of the crying of children is particularly hard to hear when you watch some of these videos. But, yeah, it's worth underscoring, Carol, they did not resolve

0: resolve this through a conflict circle, right? And snaps,
1: right,
0: and
1: exactly.
0: Jazz hands. They took violent action against a violent terrorist and saved yep. their own lives. And potentially many others on the ground, depending on what this pilot had in mind. And it really is a remarkable story, and the details will continue to emerge in the days ahead. Carol Markowitz is a columnist at the New York Post and FoxNews.com. She's co-author of the book Stolen Youth. You can follow her, as I do, on social media, at Carol with a K. She's got some great podcasts as well, with a cast of familiar faces and friends. Carol, always enjoy your time on the show, and always enjoy being in your state as well.
1: Anytime.
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4: News. I'm Ted Linder. A co-pilot stabs the captain on a flight from the UAE to Israel before passengers stormed the cockpit and stabilized the jet that had plunged 16,000 feet in a minute.
5: Israeli Prime Minister Benjamin Netanyahu saying not only was the attacker trying to deliberately sabotage the plane's systems, but he thinks he was attempting to crash the plane.
4: Fox's Jeff Paul. The jet made an emergency landing in Saudi Arabia, where the Saudis arrested the co-pilot. Tennessee authorities still trying to sort out what happened during a scheduled execution Wednesday night. 50-year-old Christina Pike was said to be put to death by lethal injection after the Supreme Court denied to hear an appeal. Media witnesses say authorities appeared to give Pike two doses of pentobarbital, but she was still awake and snoring more than 40 minutes after the last dose. Pike's legal team is now asking for a stay of execution. Pike would have been the first woman executed in Tennessee in at least two centuries. America's listening to Fox News.
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7: When you have a president who goes up in front of the UN and speaks in this way, I think it ends up being backboarded by somebody like Marco Rubio, who explained to the American people, hey, if you're on Social Security and you're getting a $1,000 check a month, just know that the Venezuelan who got here under the Biden administration is getting $1,400.
8: Just so you know.
7: Hold on a second.
8: Continue to vote for those fools, because that's what's happening.
7: I just worked for 40 years in this country, paid into this system. I'm seeing $1,000, $1,200 a month. This joker just got here 2 weeks ago, and it's $1,400.
8: That's the reason it's important to vote in November for anybody that you know that said, oh, I'm going to sit at home, or I'm mad at Trump. Do you know what the alternative is? Do you know what the alternative is? Because I can point to the craziness that happens in California and Oregon and Washington State and New York and Minneapolis and all those places. I can point to all those places, and they're going to do that times at whatever they can get away with. That's what's at stake, Los. Your example is what's at stake.
7: Yes, it's very clear. A party that is determined to bring in the next permanent underclass so that they can ensure their own power. They're not, it's a simple numbers game. We have a lot more. The Democrats are a minority party in this country. I do believe that if you strip away, and we're starting to see this, you strip away all their means of funding and their means of fraud. Well, what kind of party are they? Well, right now they can't raise money for a governorship in the state of Georgia. You now have all the news that Mike Collins is making up major ground on John Ossoff because Ossoff can't raise money anywhere outside of California. Like, this is who they are as a party. And so what have they done? They've turned to illegal immigration and hardcore socialism in hopes that, hey, maybe we can grab enough of the youth vote. That's their goal from here, along with bringing in people from the third world, because they ain't breeding. And they're going to have to recruit.
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1: I'm Chad Pergram with the Speaker's Lobby. Republican Kentucky Representative Thomas Massie is convinced that House Speaker Mike Johnson sent the House home a day earlier than planned because he wanted to block a vote to impeach Pete Hegseth. Massie introduced 8 articles of impeachment to remove Hegseth. The articles go to the front of the legislative line, and the House had to consider them within 2 days. But Johnson cut off the House's week a day early. This is even though a senior House Republican leadership source insisted to Fox last week that members would be on Capitol Hill for a full week. Had Massie's measures to impeach Hegseth hit the House floor, Republicans likely would have moved to table or kill the effort. That's one parliamentary step away from voting up or down on the actual articles of impeachment. This requires a vote, but if the House doesn't move to table, it goes directly to an up or down vote on the underlying issue. The possibility suddenly exists that Hegseth could face 8 impeachment votes, even though there's been no investigation. Massie tells Fox that he's skeptical that the House would have tabled an attempt to impeach Hegseth, and that would have compelled immediate votes on impeachment. With the Speaker's Lobby, Chad Pergram, Fox News.

0: talking about the issues you care about. Guy Benson.
1: Earlier in the program, we had a great conversation with our friend Kimberly Strassel of the Wall Street Journal about the midterms and so many different issues. If you missed any of it, here's part of that conversation. What is your read right now on the Alaska Senate contest?
2: It's going to be really tough. And, you know, I think this is striking. Some people would be surprised to know Alaska, while it is pretty solid voting Republican when it comes to presidential races, the races are often a lot closer when it comes to the Senate and House contests. And that's the real issue here. They always knew there was going to be a closeness. And then the chicanery, as you said, comes in where right before filing deadline, a man who's never engaged in Republican politics before registers to run on the ballot as a Republican under the name Dan Sullivan, exactly the same as the incumbent. And a little digging found out that he had interactions with Democratic consultants, that in the past this candidate has donated to Mary Peltola, who is the main opponent to the sitting incumbent senator. And so this looks, I mean, all the classic signs of a plot designed to confuse average Alaskans. They go in to vote, and they have a top four ballot in Alaska's silly ranked choice voting system, and they see two Dan Sullivans there. If you can draw off a couple thousand of them, that really gives Mary Peltola a better chance of winning that seat.
1: And the poll suggests that it's very close. She's leading in a number of them, although narrowly. We've talked a bit here on the show about some former staffers of hers blowing the whistle on some of her personal behavior and the way that she treats people. The screaming at one point about someone she was annoyed with, saying that she hoped that that woman died of a botched abortion, apparently shoving a staffer at one point. That kind of flies in the face of the public image that Mary Peltola has put out there in her political career. Is that something that moves the needle at all, this stuff in Alaska?
2: I think it does, and here's why. It's not in any way going to dissuade Mary Peltola's rock-ribbed supporters, the people that were always going to go out and vote for her, who view this race in life and death, you know, terms. The question is, the independents, the people who were kind of thinking about going to vote, but they're not entirely sure, then they read this and they wonder, do I really want to make the effort to go out and elect someone that seems to be your another typical two-faced politician, that obviously also, too, can't even kind of manage to keep her office in a happy environment. How is she actually going to deliver for Alaska? So it's a question of dampening the enthusiasm, and I think that that does undermine her.
1: Let's now zoom out, as I said we would, on the overall midterm picture. There's a few different ways I want to come at this. First, you have a great column about what you see as an ongoing missed opportunity for the GOP in terms of making a proactive case to the electorate. And you're kind of saying, listen, guys, gals in the Republican Party, talking about certain past achievements, the way that you're talking about them is not going to work. And you might say, well, that's unjust. Well, you know, it is what it is. And then talking about sort of vaguely the threat of socialism and communism, while I think that is a very fair warning, especially given some of the people on the ballot, that may not be sufficient either. You have to hone the message in certain ways. And you think that there's kind of a way to bring together these various threads in a message that could be pretty compelling, but the GOP is not really engaged in that right now. What are they doing in your mind, and what should they be doing?
2: I mean, they need to be talking about what will happen if Democrats take control. Not in a fearful, not like communists, okay? I mean, we get that. But they need to talk about the relative recent governance of Democrats and how nothing in that party, no stripes, have changed. And they need to be comparing what their own next plans are. By the way, it would be very, very helpful, Guy, if they actually had some next plans.
1: They had some,
2: if they were, telling voters, look, here's why you need to return us to office. This is our unfinished agenda. This is what we're going to do to make it better. But you need to be talking about the inflation that went on under Biden, and also the plans Democrats have if they come back. There there are no plans for Democrats to do anything that is actually going to reduce prices for Americans.
1: My full interview with Kimberly Strassel of the Wall Street Journal and a Fox News contributor, available online at GuyBensonShow.com. 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When we come back, the home stretch, there's a controversy, a bit of a tempest, over the New York Times and their list of the top 100 TV shows of the 21st century. We'll weigh in on that coming up.
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12: I'm Evan Brown. Glocks are, for now, banned from shelves by Maryland. A federal judge denied a request for an injunction against a new Maryland law, making it illegal to buy or sell semi-automatic pistols with a cruciform trigger bar, a design characteristic of Glock brand pistols and others. The state's lawmakers and Governor Wes Moore say those types of firearms are too easily converted into a near-automatic fire weapon using such devices known as Glock switches. Maryland joins New York, California, and Connecticut in having laws targeting semi-automatics, those states like to refer to as convertible pistols. For clarity's sake, if someone in Maryland already owns such firearms, they can keep them. The injunction request was part of a lawsuit filed against the state over the law. The injunction stands while the lawsuit plays out and is not a final ruling from the U.S. District Court. And those are your bullet points. I'm Evan Brown, Fox News.
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2: 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Well, the New York Times just recently put out its top 100 list for television shows this century. So from 2000 and on. So there's a lot of options there, of course. And people, of course, have lots of thoughts on this. And there are gripes and there are arguments playing out online among fans of certain shows. Let me just tell you what the top 10 are. And I'm just going to go through the top 10 list and kind of give very quick commentary, and then we can see if Christine has any thoughts on her end. Number 10 is a show called Atlanta. And I am barely aware of this show. I think it was a pretty recent show. Might have been on FX. I might be wrong about that. I don't know much about that program. Like, I don't know about the buzz. Apparently it was well regarded. I'm surprised to see it on the list just because I didn't. Maybe I'm living under a rock. Maybe I've totally missed something. But that was not really on my radar. Number 9, Curb Your Enthusiasm, which I'm actually a little shocked at myself because I'm such a Seinfeld fan. And Larry David's sense of humor generally hits with me. And I've watched the show in dribs and drabs, like little bits and pieces of it. I've seen an episode here, an episode there through the years, but I've never really actually gone through and watched Curb. I don't know why. It's a little, like, cringe, awkward to watch, but that's kind of the point. It hasn't been front and center, and I should probably fix that at some point. That's an HBO show. Number 8, 30 Rock. NBC, Tina Fey, Alec Baldwin. It is so good. I think I've seen every episode at this point. I love 30 Rock. I'm glad it's in the top 10. It is very clever. The rapid-fire jokes are fantastic. And the little storylines, I'm not a huge Alec Baldwin fan in real life, but his character, Jack Donaghy, is just an all-time great character in television. And I'm just on board fully for 30 Rock being in the top 10. 7 is Veep. Julia Louis-Dreyfus of Northwestern University, I'll point out, one of her best roles of all time. I still probably think Elaine is more iconic on Seinfeld, but this is a very close second. Selena Meyer, it is so funny. It is so profane, but in a funny way. I just had seen a few episodes recently. In fact, I talked about it here on the show on one of my many flight adventures. There were episodes of Veep, and I was actually seated right behind Amy Klobuchar, who has the U.S. Senator from Minnesota, who's got some interesting stories about the way she's interacted with staff in the past. It was a little surreal watching a Veep episode while she was sitting right there, but that show's very, very funny, and in some ways, a very accurate representation, exaggerated of course, but representation of how DC actually works. It's not House of Cards. It's not The West Wing. It's a lot closer to Veep and the pettiness and the stupidity and the bumbling. And that character, that whole show, I think is fantastic. 6 is Game of Thrones. I've seen a little bit of it. It's just not my genre. I'm not into the dragons and, you know, all that kind of, like, fantasy stuff. I've never been into it. I know that it is based on the books by George R.R. Martin of Northwestern University. Go Cats. I'm just going to keep mentioning that. And people love this. I mean, the tune-in factor, the watch parties, people are all about this show when it was going on. And I think there's different spin-offs still out there. But, like, for what it is, I think it's, you know, well-made and very popular. I've just seen only a few episodes because it just doesn't appeal to me. Number 5 is Fleabag. I have heard buzz around this show. I think it's a comedy, but I don't really know much beyond that. I think it's been off the air for a little while, but it had a significant following and it was very critically acclaimed. Number 4 is Succession, which I started. Admittedly, I started it and I just couldn't get into it. I didn't care for any of the characters. I didn't care about the drama. I know a lot of people were talking about, you know, everyone in the media is watching it. It just didn't do it for me. I petered out and just stopped watching Succession and never picked it back up. I know some people swear by it, just not me. Number 3, Mad Men. This is one that I bet I would like. I have not watched it. Is that the Don Draper character, I think, John Hamm? I know that this was just all the rage for years and is very well made as a period piece and is compelling. I think it'd be up my alley. I've just never gotten around to it, but that might change at some point. Number two is The Wire, which for my money is probably the best TV show I've ever seen. Period. Full stop. I watched it years ago. I blew through all the DVDs. My brother got me into The Wire. It is so gritty and realistic and captivating. At times, you almost forget you're watching fiction. You just got so sucked in. And the cast of characters, it is so, so well done about sort of Baltimore and all the various issues. It's kind of about, you know, the drug dealers versus the police, but there are other themes, politics, education, you know, unions, education, journalism. It is a spectacularly well done show, and I probably at some point want to rewatch the whole thing, start to finish, just to enjoy it all over again. And then the number one show of the 21st century, according to the New York Times on this list, is Breaking Bad, which I have seen in its entirety. I think is excellent. Walter White, that whole cast was terrific. It is very dramatic. It's sort of like this crazy show, but it is addictive. And I binge watched Breaking Bad. I had one of the worst spoilers ever in my whole life. Some major plot development was spoiled shamelessly by someone that I know at a dinner. I will never forget that. I was not happy. Her husband was mortified. Like, he went white as soon as she spoiled that key moment, and I forgave her, but I'm still apparently a little salty about it all these years later. But yeah, really, really good. I would not put Breaking Bad as number one. I would probably put The Wire as number one, but Breaking Bad very much deserves a position near the top of this list, sort of the whole Mount Rushmore thing. I can buy that. Some of the other shows that I'm really into, I think the best TV comedy of all time, in my book, is Arrested Development. I love it so much. I love the characters. I particularly love Lucille Bluth, played by Jessica Walter. I think pound for pound, it's the funniest show ever made, at least as far as I'm concerned. And it actually did quite well. It's listed at number 12 overall. So I'm fairly satisfied with that. We talked about a show whose name is hard to say on the air with the FCC listening, S Creek. That is all the way down at 34. That brought a lot of people joy. I enjoyed it. I wouldn't put it as an elite show, but it was very good and sort of heartwarming and funny. The Bear, I like at least season one of that show about cooking in Chicago. That's down the list at 74. And then one of my, I wouldn't call it guilty pleasures, but just sort of brain candy that's very pleasant and sort of stress relieving and not terribly serious that I enjoy at the end of a day. Adam and I will watch episodes of The Great British Bake Off. That is listed at number 85. There's a few other shows along the line that I have loved that did or did not make the list. But before I comment any further, Christine, do you have strong thoughts either way on any of this stuff?
1: I do. I'm surprised that you aren't a Curb Your Enthusiasm fanatic.
2: I know. Me too.
1: I love it. I love it. But I do have to say it's not something that you could just drop in on if you don't really know the plot or the people. I don't know. He just reminds me of just like everybody's annoying uncle that just always has a problem with something. Yeah. I just love it. I will tell you.
2: Pretty funny.
1: I could not get into 30 Rock. Bobby
2: what?
1: Tried and tried and tried with me. I could not get into it. I feel like I am missing out.
2: Yeah.
1: I don't know why.
2: How can you not like 30 Rock?
1: I just didn't find it that funny.
2: Oh, no.
1: Veep is probably one of my all-time favorite shows. You got me into Veep.
2: Mm-hmm.
1: You told me to watch it. And she is that I'm going to go out and say it. I think she's a better character. Selena Meyer is a better character than Elaine.
2: I mean, I'm willing to hear that argument. I think that that is at least possible. Sure.
1: Shocked. In shock. Your thoughts on Succession. I like thought you would be in love with that show.
2: No.
1: Want to tell you though, another all time favorite, and I think a lot of people slept on this show, Fleabag. Fleabag. It was only two seasons. I just wish to God they had created more seasons. It is one of the best shows ever.
2: Is it a comedy? What is it?
1: It's like a dark comedy.
2: Okay.
1: Like a British dark comedy.
2: All right. Maybe get into that.
1: Just started Mad Men. It's okay. And The Wire, I never watched. I think I have to. And okay, everybody's...
2: It's a little slow. I think I love it. I think it might be hard for you to get into, but you've got to really stick with it. But you don't kind of do that sort of thing. So my expectations are low for you on The Wire.
1: I don't.
2: Even though it's the best show I've ever seen.
1: And I'm sorry, but the cheese stands alone. I don't like Breaking Bad.
2: Wow.
1: I've tried. I watched the whole first season. I'm into the second season. And Bobby keeps telling me, keep going. But it seems depressing. I don't know.
2: It's a little depressing, but it's like at times has flashes of humor and then all this crazy stuff that happens. I don't know. And you just kind of follow it and you get sucked down with him as he keeps making these bad decisions. His life is breaking bad over and over again. And the fan base hated his wife, even though she's the person who's actually giving him good advice, but not for the entertainment factor of the plot. So she was sort of reviled as a character. I think it's a really good show. By the way, before we run, I want to make sure, because I hadn't seen it, so I just did a quick check, and I'm very glad to report another show that is way up there on the list for me is ranked 17th on this list. I'd put it higher, The Americans, which is about this couple living in the D.C. suburbs right by an FBI agent. They are deep, deep cover Soviet spies in the Cold War. And they were trained to seem like completely normal Americans, and they start a family, and they are spies. And this is in the 1980s. It is so good. Kerry Russell, it's excellent. So I'm going to give a shout-out to The Americans as well. Christine, last thought.
1: I'm sorry, Guy, but I do not think Arrested Development should be number 12.
2: It should be higher. You're right. We agree
1: no.
2: on that. You know, if you don't think Arrested Development is hilarious, I don't know what to tell you. But you're just, as you are so often, incorrect. Just objectively incorrect on this front. And you might need to try again. You got to do better, Christine. Arrested Development is gold standard as far as TV comedies are concerned. That's my view. I'm sticking to it. Back here tomorrow on the Guy Benson Show, God willing, from the windy city of Chicago, WLS country. We'll talk to you then. Have a great night.
1: It's not something that you could just drop in on if you don't really know the plot or the people.
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7: investigating a scare in the air. I'm Ted Lindner, Fox News. Israeli officials continue to investigate an attempted hijacking of a plane that was en route from Dubai to Israel. Fox's Jeff Paul with the latest.
8: Authorities right now trying to figure out why this pilot attacked the captain of this plane. But obviously a very emotional day, especially for all those passengers on board that plane to finally be back in Israel. Crowds showing up to Ben Gurion Airport to welcome everyone back to Tel Aviv. Some of those passengers saying there was a moment there after the attack started when the plane was nosediving thousands of feet a second that they thought they were going to die.
9: It's very terrifying. You feel in a moment that you lose it. You lose it. You are not among the living people.
8: While Defense Minister Israel Katz is calling it a terrorist attack, Prime Minister Benjamin Netanyahu hasn't just yet.
7: Meantime, the Tennessee Department of Corrections confirming that Krista Pike survived the state's attempt to execute her by lethal injection on Wednesday night. Pike was sentenced to death for the 1995 fatal stabbing of her college classmate, Colleen Slemmer. Catherine Sweeney with Nashville's NPR station WPLN was a media witness for the execution.
10: They went through two rounds and she was still breathing at the end. It was very ragged. She lifted her head up and was looking around at one point. She said that she said that there was a spot that was burning and hurting and asked if that was normal.
7: Pike's attorneys say she was alive and snoring very loudly after the botched execution. She was taken by an ambulance from the prison. The Tennessee Governor Bill Lee has ordered an outside investigation and halted all executions following the incident. Stocks saw a mixed finish Wednesday. The S&P 500 and Dow slipped despite cooler than expected inflation data. The Nasdaq managed a modest gain. 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
15: 106.3. Look out. It's only me. It's only The Kimmer with Pete David. It's a Toy Factory special little toy object of the Lego Men Factory people. It's an incredible story in the mountains of Jamaica, and the mechanical mangler flounder at the controls, and go Braves, but I don't know if they're doing too good right now. We'll be checking them. Anyway, Pete Davis in the mountains of Little Toy Factory there. What do you call those little Lego toys, or what are those now?
16: Looks like a Lego farm.
15: Lego farm.
17: Looks a little bit like a Simpsons background.
15: Kind of a Simpsons Lego background. That's an incredible one. Anyway, what's going on in the mountains of Jamaica there, Pete Davis?
16: Nothing. It's just a beautiful day in paradise.
15: Well,
16: it's gorgeous weather.
15: Yeah, that's for sure. It's a great time.
16: I saved a turtle this morning.
15: You say, well, now, and how did that happen?
16: Well, it's a little late for them to be crossing the road, and they were on this, it was on the state road.
15: Yeah.
16: And I got a pact with them since I accidentally crushed that one a few months ago. I said I would save the rest I would see this year.
15: Yeah.
16: And so I pulled over and had to literally stop traffic. Standing out there with my hands out and going, looking like an idiot.
15: No, people like that. People like that. I think they like that.
16: Well, he's sitting there wiggling and fighting me like, I got this, I got this. And you ain't got this.
15: No, he ain't got this.
16: Quit moving.
15: Now, you put him in the direction he was going, right?
16: Yes.
15: That's always very important.
16: I put it. And it was down a hill, so he probably tumbled down a hill, but then again, he's still alive.
15: And again, for the record, if you're helping a turtle across the road, let him go where he's aiming because they know where they want to go, where we believe they want to. So, don't turn him around.
16: And it's so funny how he's creeping along and he sees me walk up and he's just looking at me. He doesn't duck and go into his shell. He just looks at me. And then he starts doing the frantic, I got this.
15: Yeah. How big was he? What kind of turtle?
16: He was a pretty big turtle.
15: Well, like a foot, like a basketball or like a volleyball or like a golf ball?
16: I could barely
15: or...
16: get him in one hand. That's how big he was. Okay. They're full grown now at this point.
15: Yeah.
16: It's late in the season for them to be walking around up here.
15: I always stop and take care of turtles, and I think people are, I think other drivers like it. I think they, did anybody say anything or bonk or
16: go? Nobody honked or anything. They all, I thought one was not going to stop for a second there. But,
15: no, you just disappeared.
16: Can you still hear me?
15: I can hear you. Now, you got a new picture up now. You got a new, the Swiss Village
16: no,
15: up there.
16: No, this is something is frozen there. I think it's frozen from yesterday.
15: Oh.
16: There we go.
15: Oh, now we're good. Now we're talking.
16: The turtle god has answered.
15: Well, he was thanking you for saving the turtle. What's that?
16: Did you just burp?
15: I don't know. I have no idea what that was.
17: Yes, that was definitely a burp.
15: I don't
16: know.
15: That
16: was a belch.
15: I'm sorry. I don't know what it was. I'm just sitting. I know I'm not, you know. I'm not good.
16: I'm distracted. Live on the air there. That was an eruption. Vesuvius-like. Krakatoa.
15: Wouldn't
16: east
15: be
16: of
15: surprised.
16: Java.
15: I got a lot in there. I got a lot boiling inside this frame, this former frame of mine.
16: What did you eat for breakfast?
15: I have to say, in fact, you know what? I did it. By the way, I hate this sound on this headphone thing. It sounds very tinny. It sounds like this. I don't know why. I don't know what's happened. It drives me nuts, and I'm sorry I mentioned it, and I'll try to do better. Ironically, the other day when I was at the store, I was looking for my creamy Jif peanut butter, and I get them in the little the smallest jars they have. Because I don't like, if you have the great big jars, when it gets down toward the end, you're sticking your whole hand, wrist in there, your whole hand in there with a knife that you, and get peanut butter all over your finger. I mean,
16: first
15: it's,
16: world problem.
15: So I just, So I just get the little tiny jars. And so you never have to put your hand in it. You just put the knife in. Anyway, so I was looking though, and they only had like one left. So I bought one of those. And then I saw next door, they had Reese's peanut butter. And I don't remember, now I've had Planters peanut butter, but I don't even know if they still make that anymore. But I've seen Reese's peanut butter on the shelves. It's kind of an orange thing. And I thought, you know, I don't think I've ever actually tried Reese's peanut butter. So I bought a little jar of theirs. And I did a taste test on my English muffins this morning.
17: Did they pass?
15: No, they both passed. I couldn't tell the difference.
16: I hope they pass at some point.
15: Honestly, the Reese's was creamy and the Jif is my favorite, it's my creamy. And I honestly could not really tell a taste difference of peanut butter on a hot English muffin.
16: You know why?
15: Why? Because they're the same.
16: Yeah. All creamy peanut butter tastes like ass.
15: Oh my God! That's worse than a belch. All right, you have to edit that part. Oh my God! You can't say it. That's a horrible thing. You're lying. First of all, that's not true.
16: Crunchy peanut butter.
15: Oh God! You like
16: texture,
15: things stuck
16: my
15: in
16: friend.
17: I prefer creamy.
15: Yeah. See, I mean, this is
16: what is wrong with you two?
15: Now I've eaten crunchy. I like.
17: Yeah, I don't
15: if
17: mind
15: I have
17: it.
15: Crunchy. I'll eat crunchy, but I don't
16: a
15: feel
16: man's
15: like it.
16: Meal.
15: Well, in fact, well, as long as we're on this, your ladies and gentlemen are going to have to wait a minute until the actual show begins.
16: You know what I just ate? I just ate a peanut butter and mayonnaise sandwich with crunchy peanut butter.
15: Well, peanut butter and mayonnaise is a perfect sandwich as long as it's not crunchy. And for the record, if I'm making a peanut butter sandwich, I'll make like five different kinds. Shall I tell you now how I do it?
16: No.
15: The basic number one peanut butter sandwich is butter on both pieces of bread, lots of peanut butter and mayonnaise. That's one. Number two, butter on both pieces of bread, lots of peanut butter and tuna fish. But the tuna fish has to be bumblebee white Alcor. And get the oil out of it. Oil-based white bumblebee, oil-based, not that water crap. And get the oil and lots of mayonnaise in the tuna fish and peanut butter. Oh, and the other way is tuna fish, peanut butter, and a slice of Munster or Havarti cheese. The fourth way is peanut butter with butter on both pieces of bread and mayonnaise and peanut butter and bologna or boiled ham.
16: Bologna.
15: If you haven't had peanut butter and boiled ham or a peanut butter bologna sandwich with a little slice of cheese, oh man, delicious. And peanut butter and tuna fish, it may be one of my favorite sandwiches of all time.
16: You brought that in.
15: Just delicious.
16: It was right up there with fish tacos as the worst thing I've ever put in my mouth.
15: Hot fish, hot fish sandwich is not good.
16: It's the worst thing ever.
15: I guarantee you, peanut butter and tuna fish is one of the greats. Flounder, did I ever bring you a peanut butter tuna fish sandwich?
17: I think I tried one on air one time, yeah.
15: I think I brought you one. You didn't like it?
17: I had like two bites.
15: Oh, my God, I can't believe it.
17: Again, I like the classic PB&J.
15: You know, I haven't had peanut butter and jam. I used to like peanut butter and jam. I would get the strawberry jam with peanut butter as opposed to jelly.
17: Veronica likes that. Jelly. She has a jam at home she uses. But she'll also...
15: grape jelly's good with it, too.
17: She'll put the bread on a pan and kind of cook it for a minute.
15: Yeah, butter. Yeah, that's cool. What's that?
16: How can you eat jelly and jam anymore when you've had preserves, you know?
15: Well,
16: it's just a different world.
15: Orange preserves. You can't find it. I mean, I forget to look for them. I don't even know they're there at the store. I don't remember looking for jelly jams
16: it's
15: and preserves.
16: It's a French one, Mama Mill.
15: Peach preserves and orange preserves are delicious.
16: Oh, they're all over the place.
15: Yeah, absolutely. Anyway, well, I've solved your dietary issues now for a while. You're welcome.
16: Go to the segment there.
15: Yeah, there you go. Oh, by the way, I also, we got Braves in town, and I'll be updating the score here for you as we go along. That's a beautiful day, and we started off badly. I think it was the first inning. A freaking Bryce Harper knocked somebody in with a, anyway. We'll give you updates on the Braves playing game number two. And, so I'm coming in the parking lot, and it's more crowded than normal. The traffic wasn't bad, really. I mean, they must not be anywhere near sold out or anything, because it's not even like a day game. There's way, normally when we have a day game, traffic around here is brutal. And you're waiting in line to get in this parking garage. Oh, that's true. School. Yeah, that's the other. That's true. And again, I'm not making a comment about that. Anyway, I got it to parking garage, and it's a little more crowded than normal. In fact, well, up where I park on the higher levels, I park on the higher levels because it's usually there's nobody up there, and it's way crowded more than it normally is. Same with yesterday. Although today, as I got out of the car and I'm walking toward the elevator, I realize I put video of this on Facebook and YouTube. If you want to check it out. I realized that cars are now parking as close as they can to the elevator because they're so lazy and selfish and shiftless that they don't want to walk an extra 60 feet or something from parking in the, you know, regular part of the area of the indoor parking garage. And what they've done is one guy blocked in at a right angle, a car that's never going to be able to get out. And they both, between the two of them, they blocked the handicap spot. So there's no way if a handicapped driver comes up to use a handicapped spot, he doesn't have one. Because two other drivers who parked illegally in the yellow line section blocked off the handicapped spot, and the one parker who parked as close to the elevator as you can get has blocked the other guy from the other direction from getting out of where he's parked. So I'd love to see what happens if those two get there at the same time. Or one guy gets there and he can't get out. The guy in the far corner can't get out. He's blocked in from where the car backed in at an angle. Hmm. I put it on Facebook and YouTube. And the handicapped guy can't get in. You can't use a handicapped spot. And by the way, you know, my daughter is handicapped and has a walker, and she uses handicapped spots. So I get real upset about people using handicapped spots who don't deserve them or blocking them. So anyway, just for the record, I'll send you guys that video. I forgot to send it to you. All right, Kimmer, Feet, and Flounder, 404-741-1230. We have news. We got the Skyjack thing. It was a terrorist attack. He was going to crash that plane, and we all know it. We'll talk about the hero. And now it's all coming up on 106.3. How you doing?
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26: Darling, I will be loving you.
15: Yeah.
26: Till 70.
15: All right, now, does this sound like Marvin Gaye's Let's Get It On? This is Ed Sheeran.
26: I've been really trying hard at 23.
15: Look what Flounder's doing here. Very good.

0: A state alleged that Ed Sheeran and his co-writer, Amy Waj, copied and exploited without authorization or credit to Marvin Gaye's Let's Get It On. Well, in fact, that's what the music thing said here. And I used AI. Again, I used Grok. And I wondered to myself, I wonder what the result of the suit was. And normally these things that come down the wires don't have final results and stuff. They just said when things were beginning to happen. So I grokked it, and it turns out that the judge said, no, no, no. In fact, Grok said, well, actually, it wasn't 2022. The case was settled in May of 2023. But the judge ruled that Ed Sheeran is not liable. So he won his case. Yeah, and the other guys didn't. So anyway, but I use Grok all the time. It's amazing. I use AI. I do it because it's easy, and she's right there, and it takes, you know, 6 seconds maybe, and bingo. All right, and also I did some more Grokking a minute ago. Our birthday list includes Crystal Bernard. You remember her? Crystal Bernard, a cute little blonde from this TV series Wings. Crystal Bernard is 65, and I checked out some stuff on her because I thought she was maybe married to one of the guys on the show who did that that story about the wine connoisseur guy running away or whatever. Crystal Bernard is 65. She never married. The blonde girl from Wings, she never married, and it does say that she dated, guess who she dated? Peter Cetera. And Crystal Bernard, the little blonde from Wings, also used to date Rush Limbaugh. I'll be darned. I did not know that, and I know it now. All right, sir. And on this day in history, it was a deadly Porsche. 24-year-old actor James Dean, driving his speeding Porsche, crashed into another vehicle on this day in 1955. James Dean had just filmed a public service announcement on the dangers of speeding. James Dean said, "The life you might save might be mine," unquote. Are you kidding me? At the time of the accident, James Dean was headed to compete in an auto race in Salinas, California. Riding with him was the Porsche factory mechanic Rolf Wuthenrich. Wuthenrich had encouraged James Dean to drive the car from L.A. to Salinas to break it in. At 3:30 in the afternoon, James Dean was ticketed for speeding 65 miles an hour in a 45, about 84 miles from the crash site. 20 miles over, at 3:30 in the afternoon, in the time between the ticket and the crash, James Dean stopped at a diner for a Coke. At about 5:45 p.m., an oncoming 1955 Ford Tudor was turning left ahead of James Dean's Porsche. Unable to stop in time, Dean slammed into the side of the vehicle. He was pronounced dead at the scene. His mechanic was thrown from the Porsche but lived. The driver of the other vehicle only had minor injuries. An inquest ruled the accident was due to James Dean's speeding. The film Rebel Without a Cause was released a month later. James Dean starred in only three films, one of which was East of Eden. And released before he died, the movie Giant was released later in 1956. And Elizabeth Taylor was a huge fan of James Dean. And again, he was on the way to incredible stardom. And what was he, 23 years old or something when he got killed. So anyway, bummer. Kara, Pete, and Flounder, how's it going? 404-741-1230, 741-1230. Any update on the Braves for folks who...
1: Tie ball game, 1-1. We are in the bottom of the fourth.
0: Outstanding, sir. Now, I think, is frozen or is he...
1: I'm sorry?
0: Pete, I think, might be frozen again.
2: I am. Hey,
1: let me check real quick.
2: It's a dramatic.
0: I'm trying to decide whether you're staring off into the sunset or something.
2: Give it the sunset, the glad eye.
0: There you go. Anyway, all right, Kimber, Pete, and Flounder, how's it going? And we'll keep you informed on the Braves. And you can get them on 680 The Fan tonight. We don't mind. You know, if you want to tune in or listen to the ballgame, I don't blame you. I don't take it personally. It's no big deal. It's what it is. Now, we'll talk more of that airplane thing going on. Holy moly, captain of a Tel Aviv-bound Fly Dubai flight, drenched in blood, celebrated as a hero. Along with a hero on the plane, part of the crew, and everything else, with Netanyahu when they got on the ground. And the story is this: the flight was in the air. The captain of the plane going to Tel Aviv was knifed by his co-pilot. And he's seen wearing an oxygen mask, lying on his back in the gallery of the aircraft, blood-smeared walls. A second crew member appeared to be the co-pilot, seen unconscious and restrained. Film us, too. Film ourselves, one of the passengers said. We're guarded. They attacked us. We're guarded.

0: the pilot here. They attacked us on the plane. They tried to murder the pilot. We took control of the crew. The pilot wanted to murder. My brother, well done. Film everything. We're standing here. Nobody's getting through the door. That's what they wanted. This is stuff that was happening on the plane at the time. Two off-duty pilots stepped in to safely land the plane after the passengers and crew got a hold of the would-be killer. Both relief pilots were European, one of them British. It was an attempted terror attack, clearly. Netanyahu says the co-pilot tried to crash the plane with his passengers, like 140-something, 174 passengers, almost all Jewish, and including 27 children. And so the, now they're investigating the whole thing. The jet dropped from an out. When this happened, the jet dropped 3 miles straight down in less than 2 minutes. The would-be killer is an Omani Muslim. He worked for the airline less than a year. Now, Oman and Israel do not have diplomatic relations, so there's a question about how he even got to be on the plane. Mm-hmm. And whether that's a freaking issue about even getting a pilot's license. One guy shows a passenger helped subdue the co-pilot after the stabbing, covered with blood. He called his family. He said, it was rough. We'll be home in a few hours. I need a change of clothes. Everything is drenched in blood. That's it. He said, I love you. And somebody said, hey, I'll tell you what happened when we get back. Your dad's a hero. One of the heroes. I didn't do it alone. He says, I'll see you later. I got to get my heart rate down. Holy smokes. I mean, that was what was going on the plane. And then the latest is on the update about the hero. Netanyahu released a video of him meeting the passenger identified only as Yaniv at the airport when they got on the ground. He was meeting with Yaniv, who broke into the cockpit. The conversation between the pair, how Yaniv recounted how he broke into the cockpit and subdued the attacker before he stabilized the nose-diving aircraft. By the way, can you imagine what that must have been like? Apparently, a pilot who was being stabbed was able to hit a release safety switch, which opens the cockpit door. Because, you know, ever since a long time ago, skyjackings, they've been locking cockpit doors, so you can't just get on the plane and see the pilots anymore. And so the guy was able to unlock the switch. So this guy, Yaniv, broke into the cockpit. He said, when I went in, I saw the terrorist on the controls between the two seats. There were no pilots in the seats. I grabbed the terrorist, put him in a hold, and first of all, pulled him outside. The attacker tried to destroy the plane's controls when he entered the cockpit. I jumped back in there, grabbed the controls, started pulling the controls as he tried to just pull them backward. The plane started leveling out a little more, and then the pilot told me he was taking over from there. Israeli officials have credited passengers and crew members subduing the co-pilot, the killer would-be killer, and helping prevent the aircraft from crashing before another flight crew who was on board, ironically, as passengers, took over and controlled the flight from there on. But this guy, you know, obviously, I guess we all know that we've all seen enough movies, I guess, that if a plane is going down, you pull back on the stick. Yeah. And that's what this guy said. Well, you know, what the hell? He just grabbed the controls. The bad guy was trying to crash the plane. So he subdued him, got a hold of him. And then he went back in there and just started grabbing controls to pull the plane up. And until the other pilot, I mean, my God, think about that, what he was doing. Oh, blood, knife, and we don't know what kind of knife it was, where he got it, if he had it on him. Are pilots allowed to carry weapons? I think some are in some airlines and some, I don't know. I mean, there's rules all over the place. But some, he got it now. He might have gotten a knife off a stewardess tray or, you know, for all I know. Yeah. But anyway, but can you imagine this freaking guy, this Yaniv? I mean, he barges in, subdues the guy who's trying to murder another, you know, pilot, subdues him, and then controls him, just starts grabbing, pulling back on the yoke. Holy smokes, what a freaking story. And again,
1: how did this guy get a pilot's license?
0: Exactly. Exactly.
1: DEI, did they have to let him in because he's from Oman?
0: Yeah, but with a Fly Dubai, I mean, that you would think they'd be pretty strict. You'd think they'd be real strict about checking people who want to be in their airplanes.
1: It'd be interesting after 9/11,
0: I mean, after 9/11, my God, I mean, you know, who wouldn't know that this is the thing?
1: What will they do to the guy? Who gets him? Do the Israelis get him?
0: I'm sure. I'm sure Well, now, see, what airspace? I wonder if it matters on the airspace they were when it happened.
1: Probably.
0: If he was, now, well, although he, well, he attacked, the pilot of a plane is the president of that plane. And so, because he was his, I assume he, well, I don't, that's a great question. I don't know. The Israeli authorities have him, but whether they have to turn him over to somebody else, I don't know. That's a really good, and what'll happen to him, man. But what, I mean, think about what, and people on the plane were going nuts. I mean, they heard screaming. And so all the people on the plane are going, oh, we're going to die. We're crashing. It's a hijacking. We're going to crash. And now we don't know. We're all assuming, and Netanyahu has also said, and we are assuming that he's correct, we don't know for sure, that the would-be killer and the skyjacker, we assume, wanted to crash the plane to kill all the Jewish people on board, almost 200 Jews and children included on board. Although he may have had a target. Did he have a target like 9/11 to try to fly in somewhere after subduing the other pilot and fly it somewhere? Again, if there hadn't been any screams, if he had stabbed the pilot and killed them all real quick, like in the throat where he didn't make any sound, we never would have known that guy took over controls, and then we won't know what would have happened to that plane, where it would have gone.
1: He'd have to do it quick because the Israelis would have shot him out of the sky.
0: Yeah, but if they knew anything, if they had known something.
1: Yeah.
0: But again, a lot of questions, and now that they have him alive, they have him, so that maybe we'll be able to torture him enough to find out what he did, which is fine by me, by the way. Guys like that don't deserve, peaceful, please. You're trying to kill a plane full of innocent people, including children? My God. Well, there's no rest for anywhere for you to go but hell. In misery. Anyway, all right, hold on, we'll later. 3:31, Kemmer, Pete, and Flounder. Braves are in action. We'll keep you posted. 404-741-1230. And that lady on death row, she got a break, at least temporarily. Also, we got a bunch of, social media man tests for you. And who chicks blame for their problems. We got a lot of, real social media stuff.
1: Peanut butter.
0: Yeah. Peanut butter tuna fish, baby. All right, look out.
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9: 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She thought she was paying very little in fees. We came in, did a full review of her portfolio. She was taking a great deal of risk, so much so that she, in a good market, was down like 15-20%. But then the thing that really put her over the top, the thing that she had no idea was, is she was paying about 4.5% a year in fees. Mm. It was an outrageous kick in the teeth to her. 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
0: Justin Timberlake. I like his acting more than I've ever cared about his music. I remember this song, though. But he's a good actor. He was in Trouble with a Curve with Clint Eastwood and Amy Adams, I think, maybe. Forgot now. Anyway, 2006 on this day, Justin Timberlake started 2 weeks at number one on the U.S. album chart with his second solo album, Future Sex Love Sounds. And it became the biggest album ever in iTunes pre-orders. Justin Timberlake, 2006. The album produced six singles, attained chart success, including hot number one single, Sexy Back, My Love, and What Goes Around Comes Around. Is that this one? What are we hearing here, Rockwell?
12: What Comes Around Goes Around.
0: There you go. That's the one. The album received several Grammy Award nominations, including Album of the Year and Best Pop Vocal Album. Justin Timberlake, 2006. Yeah, okay. But sorry, that's good. Let's see. Birthday list. Oh, I remember this beautiful, beautiful woman. Monica Bellucci. Monica Bellucci is, she's got kind of that hard face about her. She's kind of a dangerous
1: what
0: look about her.
1: What is wrong with you?
0: I know, she's gorgeous.
1: She at one point was the most beautiful woman in the world.
0: I totally agree. And she has that kind of a danger, dark, dare you to kiss me kind
1: Italian
0: of look at her. Oh, yeah. I mean, she looks mysterious and sort of, you know, she's not gonna take any crap off you. And she's one of those scary man, I want you so bad chicks, you know? A little danger to her. Monica Bellucci, 62. She's the Italian beauty who was one of the Bond girls in Spectre. And I Googled this, too. Monica Bellucci was the oldest Bond girl when she was 50. Yep. In Spectre, she's 62 today. You may know her in the Matrix sequels. Is it Persephone or Persephone?
1: Persephone.
0: Persephone, that's because they spell it. You know, it's like, who's the other famous female character that ends in Persephone, something Persephone is spelled like phone. Oh, what am I? Oh, God, I hate when I do this. Anyway, Persephone in Matrix sequels, and for once, she was posing nude while she was pregnant for Vanity Fair. Monica Bellucci, 62. Anyway, let's see. And on our, oh God, I'm getting more freaking, you know, would you take a quick survey for the Democrat? Oh, and I'm getting more Talarica things from California. Somebody who hates me a lot put my name, my number on of Talafrico's, what's his name, Texas's money brazen list. And I get stuff from Talarico every day. So if you're the one who did it, I know you're laughing, ha ha. But and by the way, if anybody knows how I could track the person who put my phone number in the Texas guy Talarico's system so we could track down who did it and put me in that list, I will pay all the money I have for you to be able to find him and blind him. If you could, you like burn his eyes out or something, that'd be fine. If you could figure out how to do that, I'd appreciate it. I'll pay for it. Now, on this day, Flounder, if you're ready, 1960, Yabba Dabba Doo! Look out!

0: Stone Age television cartoon debuts on this day in 1960, The Flintstones. It was the first animated series on primetime schedules and was the most financially successful network animated series for 30 years until it was surpassed by The Simpsons. And then it became number two. The episodes were produced in color, the first two seasons broadcast in black and white, because ABC couldn't figure out broadcasting color yet. Again, it's 1960. A popular fan theory is that the Flintstones live in a post-apocalyptic future. It's supported by the Flintstones celebrating modern holidays, such as Christmas, and their use of primitive forms of modern technology like cars and record players. The original Hanna-Barbera Flintstones was one of the first animated cartoons ever, and it was like the Huckleberry Hound Show and Quick Draw McGraw. William Hanna said the show imitated the sitcom The Honeymooners. At first, Hanna-Barbera tried the formula with different characters like hillbillies or Romans or pilgrims and native Indians, and then settled on the now famous Stone Age characters. All of those themes have been used in other franchises, for example. Anyway, Flintstones in 1960 on this day showed up. Kevin Payne Flounder, how's it going? 404-741-1230, 741-1230. Another kind of a breaking crime type story in the news, making a lot of ink going on here this afternoon, is the execution delayed for this woman named Krista Pike. And again, I haven't really, this story came out a few days ago and I ignored it. I didn't pay any attention to the Ohio guy who was the amateur singer guy. I can't remember the name of the amateur hour, the singer thing there guy. I'm doing it again.
1: American Idol.
0: But again, there's updates on those now. And the update on this is this, the girl who was 18 years old, I believe, when she was convicted of brutally stabbing and torturing another student. Krista Pike was supposed to be executed 10 o'clock this morning, and she got a stay of execution at 9. It was by the U.S. Court of Appeals for the Sixth Circuit. Now, what I don't understand is that already she demanded that she be spared a lethal injection because she's Buddhist, and it would therefore violate her Eighth Amendment right to pain and suffering or something. Earlier, she had asked for an all-female firing squad to shoot her to death. A lawyer said she had been abused as a child. What happened was the judge who made the order of a stay, a U.S. Court of Appeals judge, Jane Stanch, described her decision as a short stay of execution while the argument is reviewed of whether or not her childhood sexual abuse that she suffered should have been taken into account when she was sentenced to death. Now, I'm going to tell you what she did. She was convicted at the age of 18, 30 years ago. She's been on death row for 30 years for stabbing and beating a Job Corps student named Colleen Slemmer. Her boyfriend and an accomplice also helped lure the woman Slemmer to the woods before they tortured her. They carved a pentagram into the teenage girl's chest. And then the helper testified she saw this girl, Krista Pike, carve something into the girl's head. Krista Pike also took a piece of the victim's skull as a souvenir after they beat the crap out of her. Slemmer tried to run for her life. They captured her again and continued the gruesome torture for another hour before she finally died. Pike and her helper were both found guilty of first-degree murder. Pike was sentenced to death. The woman, the other guy, got a life sentence with a possibility of getting out. The other girl who helped was just a lookout, and so they gave her probation, and she didn't go to prison. And by the way, she had turned down her last meal. They offered her $20 to buy her last meal. She said, no, forget it. The governor denied her clemency request originally, and also so did the U.S. Supreme Court. I don't know why, if the U.S. Supreme Court denied a request to stop it, why, therefore, a U.S. appeals court could go ahead and stop it. I don't know. I don't know. There must be some legal thing why they can do that. I don't know what it is. Here's another update. And again, I hate to bore you with all this stuff, but you should know about the whole story. I mean, the torture and abuse is just incredible. Her lawyers say her post-traumatic stress was from years of abuse she suffered at the hands of men as a young girl, including when she was two. That's why she wanted an all-female execution team, because she was had trauma from men, and it would likely increase her Eighth Amendment violation, risk of pain and suffering. According to the Death Penalty Center, though, she was a victim of child sexual abuse, multiple rapes, and attempted to kill herself when she was 12. When she was 17, she was raped by a stranger on the side of the road, who's never charged. She allegedly killed the girl she was convicted of killing 1 year to the day after her last rape. In fact, in August, she asked the court to let her be hanged. Well, for whatever reason, again, you know, everybody's got a reason. But, the torturing and beating and slaughtering and just good Lord, carving things into the girl's chest and her head and taking a piece of her skull. Anyway, she's been spared the death penalty, at least for a while. All right, hold everything. We'll spice it up a little bit with a man test. We got a man test coming up. See if you're a man or not. And ladies, I'd love to hear if you agree. 404-741-1230. Give her a feed and flounder on 106.3. Go Braves. We got a tide. We'll see what's going on. Keep you posted.

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0: 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Is this Not Dark Yet?
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0: Again, I like this kind of rolling, growing, rhythmic sound. I've always liked this stuff.
1: Timmer's favorite, rolling and syncopated.
0: It's syncopated. But I don't know. I've never heard this song before, I'm sure. Or if I don't remember if it is.
2: Won a Grammy. The whole album.
0: Well, again, you know, I'm terrible. I'm not a music. I just, you know, I know what I like. And if I listen to the radio, it's, you know, usually 60s or, you know, 750s song and, you know, hits like that. So, but I love Dylan. I've got a bunch on my music thing. Anyway, Bob Dylan in the late 90s. Still going strong. All right, Kemmer, Pete, and Flounder, our birthday list.
1: It was in the movie. Do you remember the movie Wonder Boys with Michael Douglas? He was the, who else was in it? Michael Douglas and Tobey Maguire.
0: I don't know. I don't remember.
1: It was Michael
0: that
1: Douglas
0: movie.
1: Played a teacher, and he was this, and he was a kind of a stoner teacher and the student.
0: Well, this would go perfect for that.
1: Anyways, cool. The Bob Dylan, a lot of the songs from this album were on that,
0: really?
1: Were on that soundtrack.
0: Huh, cool. I like it. I like it. I definitely never appreciated his value for years and years, even though I saw him on stage. Sorry. Barry Williams' birthday. Barry Williams is 72. Barry Williams is Greg on the Brady Bunch. And the 95 Brady Bunch movies that came out afterwards. Let's see. On this day in history, 1846. Boy, do I remember the stink of this. The first successful tooth extraction using anesthesia. Performed by Dr. William Morton in Boston using ether for anesthesia, although he tried unsuccessfully to disguise the substance ether by calling it lethion. Shortly after that, the use of ether came into common use for many kinds of surgery. The word anesthesia is from the Greek word for without sensation. But ether, I remember, have you ever had ether, Pete Davis? You ever had ether for an anesthesia?
2: So.
0: You'd know if you did. Flounder, you ever had ether? I'll bet you've never had ether.
1: I don't
0: think so.
1: It
0: wasn't used for people your age. Boy, I had it as a kid. Oh, God. I mean, believe me, it's, in fact, I remember Dr. Robinson was our local doctor. This was like 1954, was our local doctor, and he was also the sponsor of our Little League baseball team. Among other things, but he was our local doctor. And I remember one time he came to the house. Or maybe I had it in the office, and he came down. So anyway, and gave me ether for something, and I thought, oh, man, that stuff is brutal. Anyway, the first tooth extraction in Boston, 1846.
2: Yes, sir. Hunter S. Thompson, the only thing that really worried me was the ether. There's nothing in the world more helpless and irresponsible and depraved than a man in the depths of an ether binge. And we knew we'd get into that rotten stuff pretty soon, probably at the next gas station.
0: The travels of one of the great almanac writers of all time. We were going down to Stowe or whatever the hell it was. I forgot.
2: We're somewhere on the edge of the desert near Barstow.
0: Barstow,
2: the drugs began to take hold. The greatest opening line of all time.
0: You know, in fact, one day we should do great opening lines of books or songs or, just famous things. We should try to. In fact, we should use an AI thing. We should be doing AI fun stuff. In fact, Pete Davis, how about your little project? Hey, AI, give me the most provocative or famous opening lines of famous novels or something. See what it comes up with. I mean, somebody might be fun to do fun, goofy stuff like that. Because I use Grok twice today, just this afternoon while I'm sitting here. Anyway, here we go. I'm going to give you my man test. I'll start it, and then after the news, see what you think. I got 1 minute to pull this off here. Does your man pass the first class test? Have you seen this? Social media. A woman wrote that she was on an airplane flight and her boyfriend at the time was given an upgrade to first class. And he took it and left her in coach. and he would occasionally wave back at her from his first class. Yeah, and she said it was the beginning of the end as he waved at me from posh superior trappings in premier seats in first class. And she put it on social media. What do you think? A real man's going to switch seats with you? And others are reacting both pro and con, by the way. It could go either way. Why does a man always have to suffer? What's wrong with a man getting a break for one? I mean, here we go. Anyway, what do you think? The first class test. If he got an upgrade and didn't give it to you. I hold everything. Well, the phone is funny. The news coming up. Latest on that airline thing, too. And the skyjack thing and crash.
3: Every door slams in a poor person's house. Every door. Even the kitchen cabinet doors slam. Like, we didn't have those rich people kitchen cabinets that look like they're going to slam, but then they stop at the last second. And then softly close to protect your fucking rich people ears. Not us, just poor loud doors every day. That's what keeps us poor, I think, is the loud slamming doors. Every time you get a good money making idea, a door would slam and knock it out of you. I remember I had a friend, his mom's minivan was so shitty, he couldn't slide the door shut on the minivan, so we'd all have to get in. And then she would floor it and then slam on the brakes to use the momentum to slam the door shut. We needed science to close our doors. I'm telling you, man, life, it's all doors. It's just quality of doors. The richer you get, they get quieter and quieter until eventually you get a door man, right? You get a whole fucking man. Who's your doors for you? And he has his own doors, right? He's a poor doorman. They probably slam. So every day, just slamming doors. Maybe one day he snaps, murders the rich guy. They send him to prison, the slammer. It's all connected.
1: Mr. Jeffrey Sheen.
0: The slammer. Very clever. All right, boys. Kimmer, Feed, Flounder. Go Braves. We'll keep you posted. You're on 106.3 on a beautiful hump day afternoon. Hell yeah.
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5: Raise on one of the passengers on board the Fly Dubai flight that nearly crashed into the ground.
6: A pilot on board an Israel-bound plane has been arrested after he stabbed another pilot and then sent the plane into a nosedive. Passengers managed to get into the cockpit and wrestled the attacker. One of those passengers, Yanav Hayoun, said he grabbed the controls and managed to pull the plane up. Israeli Prime Minister Netanyahu met Hayoun soon after the flight was over and told Fox's Hannity,
7: without his daring do, without his courage, we'd have faced a disaster of unbelievable proportions.
6: Hayoun told the Free Press he learned something about flight controls from the Canadian disaster documentary series Mayday. Jill Nato, Fox News.
5: Tennessee officials unable to carry out a scheduled execution of Krista Gayle Pike for a 1995 murder after she survived two doses of a lethal drug. A death penalty expert saying it was unprecedented failure. Catherine Sweeney with Nashville's NPR station WPLN was a media witness.
8: They went through two rounds and she was still breathing at the end. It was very ragged. She lifted her head up and was looking around at one point. She said that there was a spot that was burning and hurting and asked if that was normal.
5: Tennessee Governor Bill Lee ordering a halt in executions until a third party can review exactly what happened. Pike would have been the first woman executed in Tennessee in more than 200 years. Tennessee has only one other execution scheduled this year. Well, the Senate confirming Keith Sonderling as Secretary of Labor by a party vote of 47-41. It's likely the Senate's final vote until after the midterm elections. 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

0: this Tuzer man a bunch of hits. The Summer Nights. 1978, John Travolta and Olivia Newton-John had their second British number one from the film Grease, Summer Nights. 7 weeks at number one, became the second best-selling single in the entirely 1998 year, beaten only by Saturday Night Fever, ironically. Combined with an earlier 9-week run with You're the One That I Want, the Travolta-Newton-John duet team spent 16 weeks at number one in 1978. You're the One That I Want was my favorite of their all songs together. John Travolta, Olivia Newton-John. I forgot John Travolta could sing, actually, and he was, you know, when you missed a cata and all that kind of stuff before he turned into another different kind of actor. But again, you know, he's got guys. Is he still one of those like freak cult guys? He has his own 747 airliner and his own landing strip, apparently, and stuff. He's quite a, well, but he's got an airliner pilot, for crying out loud. Anyway, Kim, Repeat, and Flounder, how's it going? 404-741-1230, 741-1230. If you would like to join us, our birthday list includes Tony Hale. I really liked his character. He played Buster on Arrested Development. Very, very. He's a typical kind of whiny, goofy, weird character, Buster on Arrested Development. But he also played Gary on Veep, another great character, Tony Hale. Really, I don't know anything about his politics or anything. I don't know if he's a local guy here, too, from Georgia. One of the other guys from Arrested Development was that freaky socialist hater guy. I can't remember his name now. Anyway, Tony Hale, 56 years old today. And we'll keep a TV theme going here on our history note. On this day in 1984, Angela Lansbury starts writing about murder cases. The grandmommy.
1: David Cross is who you
0: David Cross, that's right. Yeah, he's that really
1: bald
0: hater.
1: Guy with a beard.
0: Yeah, he's a real hater. He's a local, like Stone Mountain guy or something. And he's David Cross. And he's very talented at what he does, but he's a real vicious hater type guy. Anyway. Let's see. Murder, a grandmommy of all TV series about amateur sleuths. Murder, She Wrote, for 12 seasons and 4 full-length movies. Angela Lansbury played the murder mystery writer Jessica Fletcher on CBS. Former school teacher, famous as a writer, nearly everybody she ever met in the series familiar with her work. Jessica had the nasty habit of being nearby when there were murders. Whether it was in her seaside home of Cabot Cove, Maine, or the various cities she'd visited for a family reunion or a book signing event, somebody always got killed. Murder, She Wrote was so popular, CBS tried numerous backdoor pilots on the show, but only one called The Law and Harry McGraw was made. It failed after a year. After the show completed its run, 4 made-for-TV movies, Murder, She Wrote, aired from 1997 to 2003. And in 2013... NBC tried to get a reboot of the series with Octavia Spencer wearing the writer's shoes for Angela Lansbury. When Lansbury heard the news, she politely pointed out that she was a fan of this girl, Octavia Spencer, but felt that the series should be renamed since, in her mind, Murder, She Wrote would always be about Cabot Cove. NBC listened and said Spencer's character would be renamed since there could only be one Jessica Fletcher. But by January 2014, they said, forget it. Cancel the whole damn thing. So there you go. Anyway, Angela Lansbury. 407, how you doing? 404-741-1230. Kevin, Pete, and Flounder. Any update on the Braves we want to pass along? Pete, are you watching or are you waiting to save it for later?
2: Waiting.
0: Okay, so you don't want to know that. Well, don't listen in because Flounder's going to give us an update.
1: It's still tied 1-0.
0: Oh, okay, all right. Well, that's good. Okay,
2: 1-0.
1: I'm sorry, 1-1. I apologize.
0: You're not supposed to be listening.
1: They left the bases.
0: Trying to save it for you. You're not supposed to be listening for that.
1: They had the bases loaded, and Michael Harris is grounded into a double play.
0: Oh.
1: Well, can't do that in the playoffs.
0: No, you can't do that in the playoffs. You got to put it in the air, if anything. Get it out there. Let's see. Okay, a quick update on the man test. Here again, this made social media. I saw the girl who was talking about this last night. Sacrificing a first-class seat on a flight is an enlightening litmus test for romantic relationships, revealing whether the fella is chivalrous or selfish. A real man's going to switch seats with you, said Madeline McAdams. She's a content creator. Again, I can't tell you the number of stories that I get and have printed out and read about people making in the news who are, their official job is something like content creator. Here we go. She said, gallant gents would automatically relinquish airplane upgrades to their wife or girlfriend while traveling. It's not about the seat. It's the principle. This blonde's ex-boyfriend broke the unspoken rule at 30,000 feet. He got a business class bump up during their trip to visit his family. 500,000 people viewed this little update she did. It was the beginning of the end, she said. She was seething in her second-class economy seat as her ex sipped spirits up in the first class and intermittently waved to her from his posh premier trappings. The incident revealed what she said was her hedonistic beau, not marriage material, and it was a crash and burn in their relationship. She said, my husband would force me to sit in that first-class seat. A real man's going to switch with you. Anybody who wants to fight me on that, I'm on tooth and nail. However, some people said, now, wait a minute. One disagreed, saying, why does the man always have to suffer? Another, maybe I'm not a real man, but I disagree with the notion that a man must always sacrifice for his partner. Sue me for thinking I deserve nice things, too. Well, that's selfish. Number three, stay single, guys. Stay single with a girl you're expected to give zero blanks about yourself and 100 blanks about her. God. Jeez, that's what's wrong with the dating in America, I guess. I mean, oh, God.
2: You know damn well that neither you and I would sit up there, that she would
0: never
2: sit up there.
0: Oh, we'd make the girl go up there. And by the way, a real woman, they would say, wouldn't go up there either because she'd want to stay with you. Now, think about that.
2: I don't know about that.
0: Well, I don't know about that either.
2: First class.
0: First class. If you and your girlfriend or your wife or your significant lady are sitting in together in economy or in the, you know, other seats, and one of you, a stewardess says, the flight goes, you can, one of you, we got a seat up in first class. I would immediately say, oh, go ahead, sweetie, you know, go ahead, I'm fine, where, you know, like that. And I wonder how many women would say, no, it's not fair. Either you take it or I'll just stay with you and, hug and hold your hand all the way. Isn't that funny? See, I'm sorry. I think it's only my generation of the old farts who would automatically, you know, take care of the woman. The lady comes first. The woman comes first. Pete, you're probably that. I mean, you're kind of in that sort of that same generation. Your first thought would be, you know, if mom ain't happy, ain't nobody happy. You know, my father put that as like a billboard up in our kitchen. If mom ain't happy, ain't nobody happy. So, you know, and that's true. Take care of the lady. Of course, he doted over her. Yeah, I could tell you stories about what my father. I've told you the one where every Sunday morning. My father would get up early, and when my mother came downstairs to the kitchen, she would have her cup of coffee, the coffee would be made, and there would be a present at her seat, a gift of some kind. Might be a book, might be a new pen, might be who knows, but it was my father. Every Sunday morning, for as long as I can remember in my life, my mother would come down to the kitchen, and there would be a gift and her coffee ready to go. That was one of the million things he did for her. You have no idea what it was. I wonder how the ladies would feel about that. I think it'd be so sweet if she said, no, I'd rather stay with you. Anyway, that's what I would say. Because I tried to.
2: If you were a woman.
0: Yeah. No, I'd say it if it was a man. If she said, no, I don't want to go up there, but you go ahead. I would definitely say, no, I want to be with you. I don't want to be with anybody but you. And hopefully she would, know that I was telling the truth, that my only goal was to make her happy. Unfortunately, you got to get a girl who appreciates that kind of thing. You know, if you get one that doesn't give a damn one way or the other, it's kind of high. It's kind of sad, you know. She got a real professional attitude about her or something, you know. Oh, sorry. Anyway. And now.
2: The rest of the story.
0: Chicks, man. Freaking chicks. You know, chicks. God. I just, geez. Sorry.
2: You gotta quit doing stories like this because it just sets you off. It goes you on a rabbit hole. You know?
0: I bought her three houses. Oh, sorry. No, seriously. Oh, wait, you hear this coming up in a second. 2/3 of young Democratic women say men are to blame for everything. It's like 70%. It's all men are the blame for everything. Usually. And we wonder why relationships are kind of, a, you know, the, you know, swiping left and right and not leaving the house and not wanting to ask a girl in person. I mean, holy cow. I can't even, oh God. It's all coming up. Kimber, Pete, and Flounder, 404-741-1230, 741-1230. And feedback on the Cornell situation where now families are saying, wait a minute, now you're not going there after all. And also the Department of Justice under Biden, more stuff in the news. All coming up. Kimber, Pete, and Flounder.
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4: Earlier this week here on Extra, I gave you the fascinating news that the BBC had a report on white supremacist standards of beauty. Yes, it's that old white supremacy thing. They interviewed a guest who shared that more and more customers at beauty salons are skipping nail polish. Ooh. Then the BBC informs us that nail art is linked to Black, Latino, and Asian communities. And if you don't have any nail art or colors, that stigmatizes bold manicures. And that promotes white supremacy. Oh boy, okay. So always looking to heal the rift between the races, I went on a search for some other things in the media that constitute white supremacy. For instance, getting the right answer in a mathematics problem. There's a toolkit called Pathway to Equitable Math Instruction. And if you focus on correct answers, that's a manifestation of white supremacy culture. There you go. Correct answers in a math test, white supremacy. Using objectivity in an argument, that is part of the framework of white supremacy. Objectivity is quite obviously linking to the belief that one can determine a universally correct standard. Oh, what about correct grammar? I ain't done nothing. Expressing proper language or ways of writing well are also forms of white supremacy. We'll add to that. Suburban green lawns, homeownership, especially single-family homes. Believe it or not, even pulling up your pants to your waistline, all manifestations of white supremacy. Come on, white people. This ain't no joke. We gotta do better for the cause of racial peace. Neil Bortz, Extra 106.3.
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12: What's the first thing you do when you get in a car? I hope it's that you buckle up. I'm Thomas Bussey, a fifth grade teacher in

0: 74, a little bit of an issue here at a concert. Police were called. Leonard Skinner and Blue Oyster Cult were performing at a concert, and a fight broke out between two sound engineers. The Leonard Skinner roadie claimed that the sound had been deliberately turned off when they were doing their set. So he started slugging it out. Pretty funny. There's a couple of sound engineers beating each other up. Oh, yeah? Anyway, cover feed flood. Phone calls take priority. Robbie, you're on the radio. Hey, Robbie, how's it going, man? What's up?
1: Man, I believe I got a story for everything you talk about. I guess when you get old, it's that way. But I'll never forget. I was about 14, I guess, and my dad was driving his Mack on a Saturday. Me and my brother was riding with him. We stopped truck stop, and cars will get fuel. This driver pulls in beside us, and he said, "You won't believe what I got in the back of this truck." "Well, what do you got?" He opens the doors up and lets us look, and it was the car that Olivia Newton-John and Travolta went off into the clouds with.
2: Are you serious?
1: The white velour interior. God, it was thick. I'll never forget that. He let us get up there and play on it for a minute, you know. I'll never forget that. He was carrying around for the promotion of the movie that year.
0: So he was, like, hired by the studio to make appearances and stuff, you mean, kind of deal?
1: Yeah, he was carrying it in his van trailer behind his truck, you know, all around the country.
0: Man, that must have been cool. You know, I saw your dad was a trucker?
1: Well, he had a Mack truck, yes, sir.
0: He did construction. I'll tell you, when I was a teenager, we used to go across the state line and drink when we were like 16, because you could drink at 18 in New York, and we were illegal no matter what, but there was a little bar that let us through. And whenever we went up there, we would play our favorite song when we were going with this old country bar and this old bunch of good old boys in there, and we would play the song "Giddy Up Go Daddy" by Red Sovine. Have you ever heard that song?
1: Yeah.
0: You know what that song is?
1: Oh, yeah. Phantom 309.
0: Oh, man. Giddy up, go, Nimmer. Sitting there in the bar.
1: It's a different world.
0: You know, giddy up, go, Daddy. Giddy up, go. And he rigged that
1: big rig. And diesel was about 30 cents a gallon, too.
0: Oh, man. Yeah, I remember that. My first car was in 1962, and it was 25 cents a gallon for gas. So, hey, well, that's a great story, man. That's pretty cool. I appreciate it. Robbie, have a good one. Leela, I think, is still with us. Hey, Leela, how you doing, doll? What's going on?
3: Hi, Kimmer. As far as the airline thing, if we were offered that, I know my husband would tell me to go up. I would refuse for the simple reason I have two things to say. I'm only 5'1". I don't need the leg room. My husband, even though he's lost about 4 inches, still hovers around 6 feet.
0: Yeah.
3: I would tell him to go up because he needs the leg room. But we've been married for 53 years. I don't think he would take it.
0: I'll bet he wouldn't. If he'd married 53 years, and he's certainly, you know, a couple of years older than that, so I'll bet you his generation, like mine, would probably want to make sure he took care of you first.
3: Yeah, he would stay back with me, even though I would insist it, but no, he would not take it on his own.
0: Yeah. Yeah, I don't know.
3: It could be why we've been married for 53 years.
0: Yeah, well, that's good. God bless you. You know, my folks were married for, I think, 65 or something like that.
3: My parents were 59. So yeah,
0: I'll be darned. Yeah, cool. Well, that's really cool, Leela. Always a pleasure to talk with you, and have yourself a lovely rest of the day. Appreciate it. We're trying to figure out this whole dating scheme, so I can't. That's, you know, thank God I'm not in it. Honestly, brother. I mean, it's a shame, but, you know, it's just, you know, geez. No, the world's a whole new place, all right. Let's see. How about a birthday? We got a birthday. How about Jenna Elfman? Jenna Elfman, I always thought she was cute, and I had an unusual look about her. Jenna Elfman is 55. She was in Dharma and Greg as Dharma, of course. Now she's June on Fear the Walking Dead. And Jenna Elfman has two sons, and their names are Easton and Story, which I thought was kind of unusual. Easton and Story. Their sons' names. I don't know how old they are, but they got to be grown-ups. Anyway, you cover Peyton Flounder. And on this day in history, another little TV thing for you here. And I remember this being an old fart. Again, this is kind of old farts day. I hope you don't mind too much. On this day in 1951, the Red Skelton Show debuts on NBC. It would run for 20 years. Red Skelton, well, used to every year. I haven't played it in a while. I might have played it in the last year or so. But Red Skelton, very famous for his pledge.

0: of Allegiance. And if you don't know it, you could Google it and find out. But he described how he was in school and his teacher, they were starting back in school when you said the Pledge of Allegiance. And again, in fact, Flounder, I forgot what I asked you last time. Did you have to say the Pledge?
1: Yes, every morning.
0: Every morning. But sometime after that, they stopped saying it and they said you don't have to say it if you don't want to. And so anyway, but Red Skelton did an issue about the Pledge of Allegiance and a teacher saying, now wait a minute, let's listen to what those words mean. And it's very touching and you can Google it and find out what it is. Red Skelton's Pledge of Allegiance. But it was on this day his show started in 1951, 20 years worth. Many of his famous characters, and I remember them all. Deadeye, an old West sheriff. Cauliflower McPug, a punch-drunk boxer. George Appleby, a hen-pecked husband. Junior, the mean widow kid, whose trademark line was, I dood it, I dood it. The hick, Clem Cadiddlehopper. Freddy the Freeloader, and the Seagulls, Gertrude and Heathcliff. Hey, Gertrude, hey, Cleecliff. That was Red Skelton's show. I started in 1951. Anyway, those in black and white, and everybody watched it. All right. Timber, Feet, and Flounder, how's it going? 404-741-1230, 741-1230. Another kind of a social media thing, and about the state of our culture. Another survey by a Center on American Life. And it says here that young Democratic women are laying the blame for their problems on men. Like about 70% of 18 to 29-year-old Democratic women say the challenges that women face in American society today were due to the behavior or actions of men. Far fewer Republican women feel the same way. 18% blame men. The disparities shrink as you get older. As women get older, they don't hate men quite so much. When you're around 50, it's about half. Democratic women blame men for their problems. 33% of Republicans did. When you get to be around 60, it's around 50% of Democrat women still faulting men. Democratic women between 18 and 49 fault men 50 points higher than Republican women do. And the complete opposite true where men were polled. About 25% of Republican men, 18 to 29, young Republican men, blame women for their problems. 21% aged about 45 or so, and less than that, age 50 or 60, blame women for their things. Young Republican men blame women for their problems at a rate 20 points higher than Democratic men did. That's because they're afraid to blame women for anything because they're freaking beta males. Like little Johnny Temporary Senator Asshole. You know, I mean, the beta male problem going on in America today, young Democratic men are afraid to blame women for anything. They blame themselves because they've been whipped their entire freaking lives. The poll shows that men and women across the political spectrum appear to be drifting further and further apart. A survey of New Statesmen reinforced the Center on American Life finding how younger women view the opposite sex. More than 20% of Gen Z women under 30 don't like men, period. 7% of Gen Z men have a negative view of women, very few. 72% positive. Worldwide, by the way, universities of Göttingen and Jena in Germany found that 50% of liberal women would rather stay single than even date a guy who doesn't believe what they believe. I'm sorry. I tell you, and again, I know that's true here in America. How many, you know, you disregard even trying to get to know someone of the opposite sex because of politics. That's what, again, I don't think we have any idea the damage that last administration did. And I mean, it started long before that. But even when they had the free love generation and the hippie generation and women burning their bras and, you know, equal pay, and they were mad at men for getting more than they were. So, but that never meant that therefore women hated men and just because they were conservative that they wouldn't want to go out with them. That started, you know, that wasn't that way 50 years ago.
2: Hillary.
0: Yeah.
2: Hillary losing caused a whole young generation of women to hate men.
0: In fact, remember the screaming at the sky when she lost, all those women went outside and screamed?
2: Young women.
0: Young women scream that they said, oh, we just got screwed. They cheated us. And the media said, yes, you got cheated. Everybody lied about how, you know, Hillary got screwed and was cheated out of the election. And the fix was in, even though they tried to make Donald Trump their, you know, it's just unbelievable. But that's what started it. And the media perpetuated it and still is today. The danger, the hate. How many relationships of men and women who should be together, who would be perfect mates, who believe in, you know, raising a family or, you know, have same, you know, same things, that they would be a great couple, will never get together because an immediate impulse is, oh, well, you Republican? Forget that. Even though you may be a great caregiver and a great provider and a great protector and a great husband and a great father. But if you vote conservative, well, they want nothing to do with you, which is astounding.
2: Their prerogative.
0: Yeah, they have the right.
2: Build the life you want to live.
0: Yeah. And again, I think it's just such a shame. I think, the home life, wanting to be a mom and a dad and have raise family and be in a home is not on most people's radar. And politics divides those who are in that kind of radar. They eliminate a whole class of people. Anyway, I don't mean to ballyweight thing here. All right, hold on. 4:31, Kimmer, Pete, and Flounder. Latest on the Braves coming up. They're in action here at the ballpark. And,
1: yeah, you don't want to know.
0: I know. God, ha, crap. Well, all right. Crap.
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0: of the...
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0: Day's coverage of events.
2: Nine stories you needed.
0: I was
2: nine
0: easy
2: stories you demanded.
0: I demanded. Yeah. It's very easy.
2: And you have done four.
0: All right. Well, that's less than half. If that's close, not too horrible, Chevy. Anyway, and I was easy on Flounder. In fact, I started a few minutes late, later than I normally do. Just tried to give a little break there. Team player kind of thing. Kevin, Pete, and Flounder, and our number is 404-741-1230, 741-1230. Our birthday list includes, I really like this, this lady, I think it's just a dish, Marion Cotillard, I think that's how you pronounce it. Cotillard is how you spell it. Marion Cotillard, 51 years old, the French actress. She won the Best Actress Oscar for her role in La Vie en Rose. I never heard of it. She won an Oscar for it. And Marion Cotillard also played Mal in Inception, Dr. Leonora Orantes in Contagion, and Miranda Tate in The Dark Knight Rises. And I remember her from the movie Public Enemies, where the story of John Dillinger with Johnny Depp. And as I recall, wasn't she a coat check girl? And he came into the place and he said something like, well, you're not going to worry. You're with me now. You know, leave your stuff and I'll take care of you. You're coming with me now. And she said, what do you do for a living? He says, I rob banks. And she was in immediately. But he just took her. He just said, you're coming with me. Leave your stuff. You know, we'll be here. And she said, okay. I mean, it was like, man, I made my nipples hard as a rock. I mean, you know, he just said, you're coming with me. Your career's over. God, what a role. And she was just gorgeous. She's 51 years old. Marion Cotillard. Anyway, French actress. All right, hold on a second there. I remember that scene. It was so cool. And a quick history update here. In fact, I remember this. I was in prep school, and our headmaster, Reverend Curry, made a comment about it because he had one of the students at my prep school, Lenox School for Boys, one of my prep school students knew James Meredith. And James Meredith, on this day in 1962, had to be escorted by U.S. Marshals to enroll in the University of Mississippi. He was the first black student, and the governor of Mississippi tried to stop it. They blocked his door. Then they called, eventually had to send the National Guard and U.S. Marshals to get him in there. There were riots. That's when a riot broke out on this day in 1962. And I remember Reverend Curry in the pulpit. We used to have a chapel service every day after school before dinner. And you'd go walk to the chapel from the camp, walk to the chapel and walk back down. And we walked up the chapel, and Reverend Curry gave a sermon on somebody who knew James Meredith, and I talked about race relations and the right thing to do and stuff like that. And it really made an effort in my mind, because it was my first year. I was a sophomore, sophomore year. It was my first year at the prep school, for the last 3 years of high school. And it was very touching, and he knew that, and, you know, he said, you know, he knew the story, and that was my first experience. And I grew up in New England, and there weren't that many black people there. We had black friends, there were black people, and we worked, you know, knew black people. I worked with black people on jobs and stuff, but it wasn't very many. It was a very, very limited population, so I didn't know much about the black culture, really. And this was my first experience in violent and legal race relations in America, 1962, and it was the Mississippi and James Meredith. Anyway, Tim Pete and Flounder, how's it going? 404-741-1230. I mentioned earlier about the damage that the last administration has done with the Department of Justice and Merrick Garland, and just a disgraceful behavior for 4 freaking years every stinking day. And one of the things, I had a hearing yesterday with Jack Smith, and we didn't cover much about it because it was totally a dog and pony show, but there were a couple of stories out of it that I heard one of the sound bites last night, and it was a different ending to what I thought the story was concerning Jack Smith and Senator Eric Schmidt calling him a liar. We'll get to that in a second. First of all, the thing that came out of that hearing that should have been gotten onto people's radar is that Chairman Chuck Grassley pointed out that Jack Smith, the special counsel, who had no right being special counsel, he begged for that job. He went to Merrick Garland, the attorney general, and said, I want to be the special counsel to go get Donald Trump. That was his job, that was his goal, and that's what he did. Of course, all those cases were thrown out because of Fannie Floozy, Phil Willis, and all this. Anyway, so Jack Smith got almost 5,000 checks from Americans as part of his Arctic Frost investigation, where he got the phone records of members of Congress, members of the Republican Party, and more than 4,700 Americans who had sent $5 or $10 checks to Donald Trump. And Jack Smith got the checks. He got the checks. He knew the addresses, bank account, routing numbers, signatures from Americans all across 50 states, Washington, D.C., and Puerto Rico. And Grassley says, no matter what you say, there's no legitimate basis for what you did. Your staff investigated the Clinton campaign and forgot and killed the investigation into them. And yet donations to Republican groups were not necessary to your investigation, and you did it anyway. And we know it's not necessary to your investigation because you didn't even mention it in your report. You just went and got him. And Jack Smith said, yeah, we acquired financial information, but Donald Trump was a criminal. We had to go get Donald Trump as a criminal. You scumbag. The two investigations of Trump, his investigation of the January 6th riot, which he tried to pin on Trump, and also the 2020 election results. He got bank account numbers and all this stuff. Every member of the committee ought to be outraged for what this guy did to your constituents. All 50 states. The whistleblower disclosures were routed to a former FBI special agent named Walter Giardina. And those donations made to Trump were like $5 and $10. And incidentally, today, Senator Marsha Blackburn from Tennessee, I just saw this on the wires broke in, she is suing Jack Smith for violating her privacy rights and also saying he lacked the authority to do it in the first place. Again, they just did what they wanted. And they got away with it. And I heard this going home last night, and there's a picture going around on social media today of that little hottie, Senator Katie Britt. Man, I think she is so freaking cute. She's adorable. I just think she's, I just think she's wonderful. And I like her. She's a firecracker. And she's a doll. And she had a viral reaction during the perjury accusation section yesterday during the hearing when Special Counsel Jack Smith was charged by Senator Eric Schmidt during the congressional hearing, saying that Jack Smith was lying about not coordinating his case with President Trump and Fulton DA Fannie Willis, the Fannie the Floozy. And Senator Eric Schmidt said, I'm basing my complaint about your meeting with Fannie Willis because of text messages that your staff said that you were in Atlanta attending a Hawks game. And the bombshell accusation imploded moments later when Jack Smith explained, well, actually, I didn't go. I've never been to Atlanta. I've never been to a Hawks game. He actually went to a women's college basketball game between the Maryland Terrapins and the Iowa Hawkeyes, or Hawks. And somewhere a staff member wrote down, I'm sure you had fun at the Hawks game. So Eric Schmidt, the senator, said, ah, you were in Atlanta after all, going to a Hawks game. And when he was saying that, making that accusation, and Jack Smith was saying, no, I wasn't even there that weekend, there's a picture of Katie Britt, and the look on her face is horrified. That, and she, you know, people are saying, oh my God, this is watching a screw up, the likes of which those interns will hear about for 100 years. Some intern wrote down, some intern told Senator Eric Schmidt that Jack Smith must have met with Fannie Willis when he was in Atlanta. So the intern for Eric Schmidt is going to be getting an earful today, I'm sure of it. And that face of Katie Britt is going to be a meme forever about the horror of a staff member making a colossal mistake. And I heard the soundbite going home last night on Jesse Kelly. I love that show. I listen to Jesse Kelly every night until I go home 7 o'clock. And Jesse Kelly played the soundbite of Eric Smith. Said, well, I've already caught you for perjury. And it was only later that he said, no, I never been to Atlanta. So here we go. But we know he went
2: that's
0: to...
2: After all he did to break the law,
0: yeah.
2: that's what we're talking about.
0: That's the one thing that an intern made a mistake,
2: right. Made the senator look bad. That has nothing to do with the fact that this Jack Smith guy broke the law and investigated ordinary Americans.
0: Yeah.
2: But no, we're not upset about that.
0: Yeah.
2: We're upset that this senator looks bad and she has a horrible look on her face.
0: Yeah.
2: That's what we're concerned about.
0: That's why I mentioned first, almost 5,000 Americans got investigated and had their personal information revealed to the federal government because
2: abuse
0: of Jack Smith.
2: Abuse by the federal empire.
0: Unbelievable abuse. And the crossfire business and the Arctic Frost business, the phony Mar-a-Lago raid based on the Arctic Frost thing was the ability for Jack Smith to say, see, Judge, I need to go raid Mar-a-Lago. It was one domino thing after another.
2: But this is why people throw their hands up and don't get involved in politics and think it's all crooked, because this is what the media fixates on, and it means nothing.
0: Yeah.
2: It meant nothing. What meant something was the fact that you had the federal empire investigating ordinary Americans for their political views.
0: Yep. Yep. But at least Jesse Kelly pointed out the lying
2: who
0: part
2: cares?
0: Of it, even though it was wrong. Yeah, but still, I totally agree.
2: That's small compared to what Jack Smith did.
0: Yeah, yeah.
2: And seriously, it took up the whole news thing today.
0: Yeah, yeah. Well, again, that's why I started with the 5,000 Americans who got screwed
2: by the federal government. But it gets buried.
0: I know.
2: The national media just buries it. Senator looks stupid.
0: Yeah, well,
2: yeah, we all look stupid for putting up with this.
0: Yeah. Well, you know, it's not buried here, and that's why, you know, you got to understand this. We're fighting for our lives. This election, it's not just whether you hate Donald Trump or not. It's what's going to happen if they win.
2: If they get back in
0: right,
2: power again,
0: write down
2: the things they're going
0: to do if they win power again. You know what they're going to do. Do you really want to live that way? And if you don't like, Mike, what's his name? See, we go, running against the liberals and the Democrats. And if you really think that, our former mayor deserves a shot of something, think about what they're going to do. You can't elect Democrats anymore. We got to get out this whole, it's got to be another 4 years before everything comes, I think, back to more normalcy. But this is outrageous. What's going on now is outrageous. You can't let these people win.
2: If after only 2 years of what we tried to fix, if they put the Biden people back in charge again, this country gets what it deserves.
0: Yeah. And finally, Donald Trump is trying to make the rounds of all the good things he's accomplished. And we can talk about that too. But still, if gas prices are, I hope something's going to happen with the Roar and the Strait of Hormuz and the final gas prices and everything else in the next month.
2: We've got a month.
0: I know we have a month to have something happen that will say, oh my God, it is working. So we'll see. I mean, that's the danger.
12: But did we say that 5 months ago?
0: I know.
2: Eight months ago.
0: I totally agree. And we've been stringing along by the Iranians, and it's time to stop the stringing along. So here we go. All right, hold on. Kemper P and Flounder, we'll figure it out. And Flounder's Funny coming up, too. There you go.
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16: Me cry when you said goodbye. Ain't that a shame?
0: Ain't that a shame? And it's Pat Boone. And it all relates to the accident that took the life of James Dean, I mentioned earlier today. 1955. James Dean killed in the car wreck. He was 24 years old. About the same time rock and roll came to life, the number one song the day that James Dean was killed was Pat Boone's Ain't That a Shame. And it all kind of fit together because it was a real big thing. 24-year-old James Dean, new movie star. Well, and this was a cover song by, I forgot, Frogman Henry, I think maybe sang that first. Clarence
2: Fats
0: Frog.
2: Fats Domino did it.
0: Fats Domino, I think, did. Yeah, I think Fats Domino might have been the first one.
2: Everybody did it. Cheap Trick, Elvis, everybody.
0: Yeah. Our birthdays include Eric Stoltz. Eric Stoltz is 65. He played Rocky Dennis, the boy with a massive facial deformity in Mask. He was Martin Brundle in The Fly 2, and the guy who invented the Cyclones in the Battlestar Galactica spinoff, Caprica. I think he was also in Fast Times at Ridgemont High. Eric Stoltz, 65 years old today. And let's see, on this day in history, some trouble in paradise in the Mayflower area of the Plymouth Colony. The first criminal executed in the Plymouth Colony was on this day in 1630. John Billington murdered his neighbor, so they hanged him. John Billington was on the Mayflower as a passenger, and he was a signer of the Mayflower Compact. But his whole damn family was a bunch of troublemakers, apparently, in the Plymouth Colony, including his wife. His wife once slandered a guy named John Doan, and so they made her sit in the stocks while they whipped her in public, which is fairly interesting. We ought to bring back the stocks and have, you know, publicly and have them in the town square where you're, you know, you're out there in public locked into these stocks with hand and feet and people can like throw stuff at you or something. I don't know. Maybe not. That's probably a bad idea. Anyway, Kevin Feet and Flounder, how's it going? 404-741-1230, 741-1230. And let's see. Oh, speaking of the stocks, have you heard about the new lifestyle of P. Diddy, Sean Diddy Combs? Still behind bars, a 50-month sentence for prostitution offenses. He was found not guilty of the major things about transporting women for crimes and stuff like that. But P. Diddy apparently is living a pretty good life. He has thousands of dollars a month he spends to bring his pampered lifestyle to the Garden State lockup. Four guys who spend time with him say, it's not some normal stuff you see here. This is some rich guy stuff. It's crazy, but it's Diddy. He has one guy at the low-security prison cook and clean for him. He has a guy make his bed, do his laundry. Someone gives him Chinese massages. He has contraband cell phones to scroll through Instagram, look at naked and sexually explicit photos. Old girlfriends send him while he's out, cut from the outside world. Girlfriends send him pictures. He's got his hands on a jailbroken tablet to watch movies and documentaries, including the Netflix series about Sean Combs. He's forked out cash for inmates' prescription Remeron medication, known as Remrom's pills, for inmates suffering depression and anxiety. He is bought and sold on the prison's robust black market. They say you can pretty much get anything you want in here except a key and a girl. On the weekends, P. Diddy is known to raid a special secret stash of premium liquor smuggled in by the guards and shared with a tight group of fellow inmates. One guy says, yeah, hell, I drank with him, drinking Hennessy. One of the guys paid by Diddy cleans the toilet and the shower areas before he'd ever use them. Others secretly cook special meals using a makeshift heating element submerged in water. They cook him curry chicken, pizza, and empanadas. One guy says, after a while, I got tired of cooking, so he started going to the Jamaicans. Other inmates hold on to the convicted rapper's phone and fan mail for him because there's so much that he gets, he doesn't have room for it in his cell. He was convicted on counts of transportation of prostitutes, but he was found not guilty on sex trafficking or racketeering. Pretty much the day he arrived in prison, that's when the party started. He was sent to solitary for getting into a fight with another inmate and got kicked out of the drug treatment program, which is why they sent him to this jail in New Jersey, known for its drug treatment cases. And also, when you get through the drug treatment system, they let you out early. So he got a break even going there, and then he violated it by getting in a fight, and they took him off the drug treatment plan, so he's still living like a millionaire. Now, you know, he can't walk around outside, but still, you know, all that, not too shabby for being in prison for 4 years. Yeah, P. Diddy. Yeah. All right. By the way, Cornell University is getting a lot of feedback now in reaction from the gang rape fraternity allegations and stuff. One prominent college advisor system said all seven of the college applicants we work for who plan to apply early decision to Cornell have said we're not going. The parents will not let the students apply to Cornell. Even our Cornell alumni themselves are saying, no, my kids aren't going there. We're mortified and furious. What the hell's going on there? They covered up accused rapists and made them write an essay? Let off the hook by Cornell if they wrote an essay? And Cornell says, well, we did expel a couple of them. Anyway, more on that coming up. Hold on, Flounder's got it. Flounder's funny back there. Here, almost 5 o'clock news time here.
17: Right? I think Jesus had a bad lawyer because it was after his trial, you know, and he's waiting for the verdict. And his lawyer comes back and goes, I have some good news and I have some bad news. Which would you like first? And Jesus goes, I'm about the good news. And the lawyer goes, they've decided on crucifixion. And Jesus goes, that's the good news? What's the bad news? Lawyer goes, the bad news is the Romans have a union and the union has a contract with the state to perform the crucifixion, but they do not have a contract with the state to carry the cross to the crucifixion site. Jesus goes, why are you telling me this? The lawyer goes, they want to pay you a non-union wage to carry the cross, you know? Jesus goes to the lawyer, he goes, who are these people that are doing this to me? And the lawyer goes, they're the Romans, but later they will become Italians. And if it matters in the future, they're going to be way into you. They're really super into your birthday. They're going to put nativity scenes with your whole family on their front lawn. And if anybody messes with them, they'll flip out and it'll make the newspaper. And Jesus goes, Italians, huh? Well, how about this? Everybody in their ethnicity, all the men, they have hair on their back for the rest of eternity. All their women have mustaches. All their kids live with their parents until they're 40. And when they do move out, they move next door. How's that? Is that fun?
18: Mike Michioni.
0: I love it. A good Italian boy. Kimber Feed and Flounder, how's it going? 404-741-1230. Braves update coming up. Holy crap, it's sports coming up. And just a minute, Leon.
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19: The Tennessee Department of Corrections confirming that Krista Pike survived the state's attempt to execute her by lethal injection Wednesday night. Pike was sentenced to death for the 1995 fatal stabbing of her college classmate Colleen Slemmer. Catherine Sweeney was with Nashville's NPR station WPLN, was a media witness for the execution.
20: They went through two rounds, and she was still breathing at the end. It was very ragged. She lifted her head up and was looking around at one point. She said that there was a spot that was burning and hurting and asked if that was normal.
19: Pike's attorney says she was alive and snoring very loudly after the botched execution. She was taken by an ambulance from the prison. Tennessee Governor Bill Lee ordered an outside investigation and halted all executions following the incident. Israeli officials continue to investigate an attempted hijacking of a plane that was en route from Dubai to Israel. Fox's Jeff Paul with more on that.
21: Authorities right now trying to figure out why this pilot attacked the captain of this plane. Obviously, a very emotional day, especially for all those passengers on board that plane to finally be back in Israel. Crowds showing up to Ben-Gurion Airport to welcome everyone back to Tel Aviv. Some of those passengers saying there was a moment there after the attack started when the plane was nosediving thousands of feet a second that they thought they were going to die.
22: It's very terrifying. You feel in a moment that you lose it. You lose it. You are not among the living people.
21: While Defense Minister Israel Katz is calling it a terrorist attack, Prime Minister Benjamin Netanyahu hasn't just yet.
19: Following a mixed finish on Wall Street on Wednesday, Dow futures this morning are down, as are S&P 500 futures. 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
0: Let's get it together, ladies. Left shoulder, right of like, ready.

0: Look out! It's only me, it's only the Kimmer, with Pete Davis and Flounder, and you on 106.3. How's it going? We'll have the latest on the Braves. Holy crap, it's sports is coming up. We've got some Flounder's funny stuff and little news action. See what's going on here, and your comments as well. 404-741-1230. If you'd like to join us, 741-1230. And again, I've put a little video up you might find interesting. Again, here at the parking garage, just a little thing to remind people, you know, handicapped spaces are there for a reason. My daughter Jennifer has a handicapped sticker on her car because she uses a walker after she had her stroke many years ago. And so this is kind of personal. And again, I put video on Facebook and YouTube here in our parking garage and up in the top areas where I park up there. And it's a little more crowded than normal because of ball game this afternoon, obviously. And there are two cars parked diagonally kind of to each other, like in a 90-degree angle. And they're also the one guy parked where the other guys will never get out. Unless the first guy leaves early or first, and then they both basically block the opportunity for anybody to park in the handicap space, which is labeled handicap with all the blue thing and everything else. And the two cars that are blocking it are in the yellow line spaces where you're not supposed to park. So not only did they park, both park illegally, they blocked each other in, and they blocked anybody in handicap from parking there. And I put the video on there, and I hope that somebody sees it and knows who are and remind them. I mean, they ought to have the cars towed. I don't know how you can tow a car in a parking garage. Probably hard to do that, but anyway, especially because these corners are so weird. But anyway, just think about it. For God's sakes, you know, those handicapped and I always if I see a guy parked in a handicap or a woman, but parked in a handicapped spot and there's no handicap sticker on the car, I'm going to ask him about it. And the last time a guy got kind of iffy with me, and so I challenged him to a fight right there. Because, you know, well, my wife's handicapped. I said, she's not the one getting out of the car going to the store. You know, I mean, what are you talking about? You're not handicapped. Anyway, it's a little thing. So anyway, just for the record, please, you know, be more considerate. Okay, Kimmer, Pete, and Flounder, 404-741-1230, 741-1230. That passenger business and the would-be, it's a skyjacking, and I don't know that they've officially found out whether there were two captains on the flight, the Fly Dubai flight that was going, it was Tel Aviv bound. And one of the pilots stabbed the other pilot. And the pilot who was stabbed was able to hit the switch on the locked cockpit cabin door. And so the passengers and other crew members were able to get in there and subdue the bad guy. The captain who was knifed, was seen, you know, they're back on the ground now and nobody died, and they did capture the Muslim, from, where is he? Oman or someplace? Where is he from? It's got in here someplace. From Oman. He's Omani descent. Worked for the airline less than a year. Oman and Israel do not have diplomatic relations. And they're investigating how this Omani pilot obtained clearance to fly into Israel. There are going to be a lot of questions about this. And again, this especially after 9/11, about, you know, international flights and pilots, and the plane was loaded with about 175 passengers, including almost 30 children. They made an emergency landing in Saudi Arabia. There were two off-duty pilots who were flying on the plane at the time, and after the passengers and crew members stepped in to stop the hijacking before he crashed the plane, the off-duty pilots then took over and landed the plane safely. People were saying they attacked us on this plane. They tried to murder the pilot. We took control of the crew. They wanted to murder us. The people were going nuts. The plane dropped 3 miles in altitude, went straight down 3 miles in 2 minutes. And all the people were screaming and yelling on board the plane, thought they were all going to be killed. They thought it was, and again, as far as I know, we don't know yet whether the rogue Muslim pilot wanted to fly the plane to another location and crash it, or whether he would just crash it just to kill everybody. I don't know if he left a note. I don't know if he was part of a scheme. We don't know much. And obviously they're going to be questioning the guy. They're doing that right now. And also, oh, hold on a second. I may have a message about this, too. Let's see. Fly Dubai is a government-owned airline. This is from my friend Peter. Fly Dubai is a government-owned airline, which might make a difference to it. But again, this Muslim pilot went on a rampage and tried to crash the plane. In fact, hold on, we got this. I looked up the story here. One of the breaking news things here. The hero who stopped the crash has met with Netanyahu already. They shared the a little video of the meeting. The hero guy they talk about is named Yaniv. And he met at the airport with Prime Minister Netanyahu, the guy who broke into the cockpit. They reported the conversation, how Yaniv recounted how he broke into the cockpit, subdued the alleged attacker before he was able to stabilize the nose-dying aircraft. Again, the thing was going down. The guy, Yani, the hero, said, "When I went in, I saw the terrorist on the controls between the two seats. There were no pilots in the seats. I grabbed the terrorist, put him in a hold, and first of all pulled him outside. The attacker tried to be destroying the plane's controls when he entered the cockpit. So Yaniv said, I jumped back in there, grabbed the controls, and started pulling them. Started pulling them backwards. The plane started leveling out a little more, and then the pilot told me he was taking over from there. Well, they've credited this guy and the passengers and crew with subduing the co-pilot and preventing the craft from going down. And again, this guy, Yaniv, it doesn't say anything about him being a pilot. He was just one of the guys on the plane. He was not one of the two pilots who happened to be flying there. But again, like everybody, I think everybody probably knows, and just from seeing TV or films or whatever, just be living life, that you know that airline pilots, if they want a climb, they'll pull back. You know, I mean, for the early days, you'll pull back. If you want to go climb, you pull back. And that's what this guy Yaniv did. He said, I saw the controls. He was going, I just started pulling them back. And the plane started leveling out. All of a sudden, he's flying an airliner. Until a pilot came in and said, I'll take it from here. But again, what a freaking story. The stories of heroes. Another guy got in front of all the children, tried to save all the children from being exposed. I mean, it's just, can you imagine what's going on at, you know, 30,000 feet or whatever? And you're in a plane, and there's no other way to go. Peter sent me another. I just got an email from Peter. He said, again, I don't have access right now to this latest information. Well, it's probably out there, but I can't stop to find it because I'm on the radio. Sorry. Anyway, Peter said he told Netanyahu, this guy Yaniv, he told Netanyahu that he loved watching those airline accident shows. So he knew from watching TV that you pull back on the yoke. Anyway, I mean, this, what an unbelievable story. I mean, just an unbelievable story. And again, that they're still doing it. That someone, some Muslim pilot, by the, now, whether this was a plan, whether he's part of a crew or a gang or part of, you know, who knows what Muslim organization, was this part of another plan? And that's why they're all going nuts now, because they want to make sure every other plane has got people on it that aren't going to try to take it down. I mean, this is one example, but, you know, the 9/11, they had a whole bunch of them. So now the Jewish authorities, and now that he's on the ground in Israel, or will be, he landed in Saudi Arabia, but they've got, and I assume now again, whether the Saudi Arabians have control of the guy now, or the Israelis are going to take him to Israel, I don't know, and that's all this stuff that's going to be breaking out here, and they'll be able to interview the guy because he's alive, and again, we're going to find out whether this is part of a thing, or whether it was an individual thing, or in fact, whether he wanted to crash the plane because he was mad at his wife, or whether he was a Muslim and hated Jews. And it sounds obviously almost 200 Jews, including almost 30 children on board, that his intent was to crash the plane. Now, whether he had a target in mind to crash the plane into a target like 9/11 did with the Twin Towers, I don't know. We don't know. We don't know yet. We'll find out. I guarantee you they're going to get answers from this guy. Anyway, what a horrible story, and the rescue of people. And again, you know, I'll bet you that the Jewish passengers on plane are a lot more sensitive to things happening on airliners maybe these days than maybe other people might be. So they rushed pretty quickly into action. And again, the pilot who was stabbed had a chance to click the button that allowed the cockpit door to open so they could get in there. So everybody, you know, did the right thing to prevent what would have been a horrible tragedy. Once again, another terrorist, Muslim, killing Jewish people tragedy. Anyway. Kevin Payne Flan, how you going? A sports update coming up here. Pete Davis, and it's all yours next. Look out.
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0: He did it. Well, he did it again. Chuck Schumer, suspected child molester, blocked a Republican bill to try to stop lawmakers from using insider trading to make money. So they can still do it. The Democrats made it not happen. Unbelievable. And now, holy crap, it's sports with Pete Davis.
6: Well,
0: What happened?
6: Well, I'm seeing the ESPN updates. I think Flounder's actually watching it live.
7: So right now it is 4-3 Phillies. We're in the bottom of the 10th inning. We are up with a man on second and first, and Baldwin is up.
0: How many outs?
7: Two outs.
0: Two outs, two on, bottom of the 10th. And this is, if we don't get one run in, we lose.
6: They've blown this game is what they've done.
0: Yeah.
6: They only needed six outs. They were up 3-1 going into the top of the eighth. And Dylan Lee, the left-hander who's been lights out all year, basically, except for one rough stretch, gave up two solo homers to the two guys you can't give up solo homers to, the two guys you can't let them beat you, Schwarber and Harper.
0: And Harper.
6: He gave up both left-handed batters, and he gave up solo homers to both. That's embarrassingly bad to do something like that. You cannot give those two guys the hit.
0: Yeah.
6: Let somebody else beat you.
0: Walk
6: well, it looks like it is, because Alec Bohm came up in the 10th inning, and he hit a solo homer. And between Fuentes and Dylan Lee, they've blown the game so far. They have a chance to come back. No, it's over.
0: It's over. Oh, boy. Two on and two out, and now it's three out and two stranded.
6: It's over. Blowing a chance to put the Phillies away, losing 4-3 to them this afternoon at Truist Park. Both teams scored a run in the first inning.

0: Rays would once again be outed at home by the Phillies, a team that they were superior to the entire season.
1: Yeah. I remember you telling us that we were ahead of the Phillies at something like 13 games.
0: At the end, but
1: beginning part of the season, for a good part of the season, we were 12 or 13 games ahead of the Phillies.
0: Yeah.
1: And they're
0: about to be bounced by that same team if they don't win tomorrow.
1: Wow. Brutal.
0: Yeah. Tyler Molly did his job, 7 innings, 6 hits, 1 run. Matt Olson, 2 RBIs. Drake Baldwin, the other Atlanta Ribby. But our bullpen, allegedly our strength, failed us today, while the Phillies' pen, supposedly their weakness, kept the Braves scoreless.
1: Man, that's brutal.
0: Yeah, it is brutal. As for Austin Riley's heroics yesterday, perspective, in the history of the best of three wildcard series, teams taking the 1-0 lead have gone on to win the series 21-24. Well, Riley, who at 219 with 19 homers and 654 OPS in the regular season, is now tied for the all-time lead with 3 career go-ahead homers in the 8th or later of a postseason game, joining Troy Gloss, Bernie Williams, Jose Altuve, and Freddie Freeman. Hmm. Riley previously hit a go-ahead shot in the 9th inning of Game 1 of the NLCS back in 2020. He hit a go-ahead 2-run homer with 2 outs in the bottom of the 8th in Game 2 of the 23 NLDS, also against the Phillies. Chipper Jones is the only other Braves player with multiple go-ahead homers in the 8th inning or later of a postseason game. But there were no heroics today as the Braves blow a 3-1 lead with 6 outs to go.
1: Late in the game.
0: And going home again tomorrow by the same team they've lost to year after year after year after year in the postseason. It's ridiculous. Congratulations to Falcons running back Bijan Robinson. The NFL named him the NFC Offensive Player of the Week after a 213-yard performance in Green Bay in Week 3. Robinson's play helped power the Falcons to a 35-14 win Thursday night. Their first victory of the season marked the third time in his career he surpassed 200 total yards from scrimmage. Mm. Through the first 3 weeks, Robinson leads the league with 467 scrimmage yards, which is a good start for the man who led the league in that very category last season. Falcons in New Orleans this coming Monday night. The NFL is slashing ticket prices for the upcoming London game between the Colts and Commanders from over $300 to just over $100. They're talking about, oh my gosh, they can't sell it out. They're only 2,000 shy of a sellout. It's not like nobody's going to the damn game. 60,000+ are going to it. Yeah. So I don't know.
1: This is in
0: Phil
1: London.
0: Mickelson sought help from a men's addiction and trauma treatment program earlier this year.
1: Oh.
0: It's not clear whether Mickelson enrolled or how long he stayed. But the rep said he is now out of the program. Phil was seeking treatment for family trauma and addiction.
1: Yeah.
0: The 56-year-old reportedly barred from a prominent golf club in Rancho Santa Fe, California, after a female employee accused him of making non-consensual and inappropriate physical contact with her. And weeks later, Pat Perez's wife, Ashley, said Mickelson had tried to seduce her about 11 years ago by using a naked photo of himself while she was in a nearby bathroom.
1: Oh, boy. Yeah, yowie.
0: Yeah. In a much-needed and long-overdue correction, University of Texas Athletic Director Chris Del Conte apologizing for the Longhorns' vulgar on-field celebrations during the win over Tennessee, called them embarrassing for the school. A rare criticism directed at his own program and players, Del Conte addressed the fallout from the celebrations by defensive end Colin Simmons and running back Relique Brown. It happened in his blog post he did yesterday. Simmons was penalized for unsportsmanlike conduct for mimicking urinating on the field after one of his school record 5.5 sacks. Brown's fourth quarter touchdown celebration included putting his hand to his crotch and then to his face before pretending to pass out. I'm not happy about that. I know none of us are, Del Conte says. It was embarrassing to our proud and widely respected football team, athletics program, and university. It certainly raised very warranted concerns that many of you shared with me, drew a lot of attention, and I understand why. He also said, this will not happen again. Finally, an adult has entered the chat room.
1: God. Yeah. I mean, I can't imagine how a player would disrespect a coach that much or his team that much. And I don't know why a coach wouldn't have that kind of power automatically over a player do something like that. And by the
0: way, afraid of him.
1: I don't know what's the symbolism of the grabbing of the thing and then over your mouth. Is that a thing going on? I don't know about some new meme thing or something. Grabbing your crotch and then, I mean.
0: Who knows? I am not even going to try and get in the mind of these entitled little bugs.
1: Yeah, just kick them. Punished. They got to be punished.
0: Nope, nothing's going to happen to him. We have a new king of Katmai, Bear 89, better known as Backpack, the 2026 Fat Bear Week champion.
1: Oh, I saw that.
0: He beat Bear 9-10 in Tuesday's final at Alaska's Katmai National Park and Preserve. He is the chonkiest, the chonk champion, the chonkion.

0: Backpack pulled in 103,000 votes to 98,000 for Bear 910, capping a tourney that drew more than 2.3 million votes from around the world. And apparently winning runs in the family. Backpack is the son of Bear 435, Holly, who won Fat Bear Week in 2019. As a cub, he had a habit of climbing onto his mama's back while the pair crossed Brooks River, hence his nickname Backpack. His early years weren't easy either. As a yearling back in 2007, Backpack suffered a serious leg injury, spent much of the summer unable to put weight on it. At the time, the park staff thought, well, he will not survive. Mm-hmm. But now Backpack gets to celebrate the same way he would have if he'd lost, by sitting in a river, eating as much salmon as physically possible, and eventually disappearing for a long winter's nap. Forget the Chicago Bears. Being Alaska Bears, the bomb.
1: And by the way, there's nothing funnier than seeing a big freaking bear sitting in a river eating a live salmon. It's just wank.
0: I saw one funny one early in the spring. One of the fat ones, it was a clear river. He's floating down the river, reaching in and grabbing his dinner as he floats.
1: It's like some kind of muskrat or what do you call the things that float on their back and eat their shells?
0: Otters,
1: yeah. Yeah.
0: He was just a big old chunky bear floating down a river, eating the sand. It was unbelievable. Damn. Well, it seems Asia Wilson of some WNBA team has a very thin skin. During a game against Indiana, a man dared to do something so heinous that Asia stopped the game and went into the stands to confront him. What was his horrible crime against humanity? He stood up and pointed at her. That was it. His wife immediately grabbed his arm and pulled him back into a seat, but that wasn't enough for the entitled Asia, who then demanded he be tossed from the arena. Fever security decided not to make him leave. Even Stephen A. Smith on ESPN said the man had did nothing wrong. Now, if an NBA player goes into the stands, he's automatically suspended, but the ladies, they're special.
1: In fact, I saw that story and looked even more to it. The guy sitting next to him said he never did it. All he said was, the foul's on you. And he never charged her. He pointed at her and said, the foul's on you. And then she said that he stood up and started making a move toward her. And the girl said, I'm not taking that from any man. Takes a step toward me and I'm going to confront him, and I'm not going to take that from any man. I'm thinking, oh, you got to be kidding me.
0: Yes, it's recent number 4,725,103. Why I will never watch a WNBA game.
1: Unbelievable.
0: I could care less that it exists.
1: Yeah.
0: September 30th, 1659. Peter Stuyvesant forbids tennis playing during religious services in New Netherland. The first mention of tennis in the United States.
1: Yeah.
0: New Netherland became
1: New York.
0: That's right, New York. Yeah. 1934, Babe Ruth played his final game in pinstripes, went 0-for-3, including flying out the center field, his last at-bat, and the Yankees lost to the Senators at Griffith Stadium. The Braves will require the Sultan of SWAT in late February, announcing that in addition to playing, he would become a team VP and serve as assistant manager to Boston skipper Bill McKechnie.
1: Can I interrupt? I'm sorry. I think you said yesterday, and I have this on my history thing today. On mine today, it says, in 1927, Babe Ruth hit his 60th home run of the season and held the record for 34 years till Maris did. But this is also his last game. But it was in 1927 is when he hit his 60th home run and had the record there. So I didn't know if that was the same thing as Goodman's
0: no,
1: last game.
0: No, they were like 7 years apart.
1: Yeah. Anyway, just for the record, sorry, a little Babe Ruth thing for you to add to you. Yes, sir.
0: Okay.
1: Sorry.
0: 1939, the first televised college football game. Fordham beat Waynesburg 34-7.
1: Yeah.
0: Yeah. 1962, the Mets finished their inaugural season with 120 losses, a 20th century record when the team dropped a 5-1 decision to the Cubs at Wrigley. In his last career at bat, New York catcher Joe Pignatano hit into an 8th-inning triple play with Richie Ashburn and Sammy Drake aboard, with the base runners also appearing in their last major league game. Mets manager Casey Stengel said, I've been in this game 100 years, but I see new ways to lose them I never knew existed before.
1: Triple plays, man. Those are so, you don't see them very often.
0: Yep. 1969, the Braves clinched the first ever National League West Division with a 3-2 win over the Reds at Atlanta Fulton County Stadium. The Lum Harris-led club will finish the season 3 games ahead of San Francisco. 1972, Pirates outfielder Roberto Clemente doubles off Mets southpaw John Matlack to become the 11th major leaguer to get 3,000 hits. The two-bagger sadly will be his last hit as he will die in the plane crash on New Year's Eve, leaving Puerto Rico to go to Nicaragua with earthquake relief. They think the load shifted, and they never found his body. 1988, President Ronald Reagan threw two ceremonial first pitches at Wrigley Field before the Cubs lost to the Pirates. Dutch, a former play-by-play announcer, then participated in the broadcast with Harry Carey, spending the first inning and a half in the WGN booth. And in 1989, ending a 43-year relationship with MLB, NBC aired its final regular season game of the week. For the longest time, that was the only baseball you got to see all week.
1: Yeah.
0: The contest, which features the Blue Jays clinching the AL East title, a 4-3 victory over the Orioles, marked the 981st broadcast of a weekly tradition that had begun in 1947.
1: Wow.
0: Yeah.
1: In fact, it was on this day in 1947, the New York Yankees beat the Dodgers 5-3 in the first Fall Classic game broadcast on TV. First World Series TV game in 1947.
0: There's sports.
1: Yes, sir. All right. And we got so much more coming up, too. Kimmer, Pete, and Flounder, how's it going? 404-741-1230. Everything's fine and dandy. A little Flounder funny coming up here. Look out.
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1: What do you call this machine? A tickle waka waka machine? Is there a name? Isn't there a name for that? It's not just a guitar or an organ or something. It's a special name, I think.
12: I'm not a guitar player. I forget. I'm not sure.
1: There's a name. Pete, do you remember there's a name for this?
0: It's either a Moog synthesizer or a yah-yah pedal.
1: Yeah, that might be it. I forgot the name. Anyway, this is Shaft, of course. 1971. Isaac Hayes released theme from Shaft, the soul and funk theme song to the movie. The theme shortened and released as a single, went to number 2 in the soul single chart, behind Inner City Blues' Make Me Wanna Holler by Marvin Gaye. It was number 1 in the Billboard Hot 100 in the United States. And the following year, theme from Shaft in 72 won the Academy Award for Best Original Song. Hayes became the first black artist to win that honor, Best Original Song at the Academy Awards, and he was the first black artist to win an Academy Award in a non-acting category. And he was also the first recipient of the award who both wrote and performed the winning song. Isaac Hayes. Since then, the song has appeared in numerous TV shows, commercials, movies, including the sequel to Shaft, for which Hayes re-recorded the song from scratch. There you go. Some birthdays, a couple of sports birthdays here, Pete Davis. Tennis player Martina Hingis is 46, and little firecracker Dominique Moceanu from the Olympics. I'm 45 years old, the Olympic man. I had such a crush on her. I thought she was the hottest little gymnast I had seen in a while. Dominique Moceanu, 45 years old today. Johnny Mathis, 1950s legend Johnny Mathis, is 91 today. And I remember when our news director went to interview him at a hotel here in Atlanta back about 1974, and he walked into the hotel room, and Johnny Mathis is naked, laying on a table, having cold cream wiped smeared on him by a young lad. So, doing the interview. Okie dokie. Let's see. On this day, oh, here we go. Flounder, if you are ready, sir. Hold on a minute. Did I erase the thing? Oh, I did. I can't believe it. I can't believe it. All right, well, go ahead and play it anyway, Flounder.
13: Say, kids, what time is it? Okay, gang, let's go.
14: It's howdy doody time.
1: 1960, and I erased mistakenly my information about it, but I just remember Buffalo Bob and entertaining the crowd with the kids and the little boys and girls. And I remember, in fact, let me ask you, I think I've done this before. Pete Davis, if I ask you to name the four seasons of the year, what are the four seasons of the year?
0: I have no clue.
1: The four seasons. You know, it's
0: you
1: not...
0: want to do your silly little thing with Howdy Doody, so go ahead.
1: Flounder, what are the four seasons in the world? What are the four seasons?
12: Let's see. Summer, Frankie fall, Valley. Winter, spring.
1: Exactly. And the reason you say summer, fall, winter, spring, and not spring, you know, summer, fall, winter, is because of...
12: That's just the way I say it.
1: The princess.
0: I don't say it that because I didn't watch that show.
1: Oh, my God.
0: Whatever comes to mind. It could be fall, winter, spring, summer. There's
1: well,
0: no
1: you're
0: order.
1: The only guy in America. I guarantee it. If you ask people what are the seasons of the cut, they'll say summer, fall, winter, spring because of Princess, summer, fall, winter, spring. And the reason I mention that is because she used to live in North Georgia, and she used to listen to my show in the 90s. And summer, Princess, summer, fall, winter, spring from the Howdy Doody Show. And that's how I help. People I know will always say, if the four seasons, oh, summer, fall, winter, spring, just like Flounder did.
0: You're the only person I've ever known.
1: Well, that's possible. Anyway, by the way, I have another musical history note coming up here. One last one here. I think we're listening to the thing here. Donald Trump, by the way, is celebrating that we are now, after 23 years, getting the hell out of Iraq, unquote. He with finally withdraw the U.S. troops today, telling guests at the White House, we're getting the hell out of there. The war with Iran won't drag on for more than two decades like the invasion that toppled Saddam Hussein. It was a quagmire, Trump said. Many, many years it lasted. Soon that part of history will be over. We're getting the hell out of there, calling Iraq a place where we probably shouldn't have gone in the first place. This day is a victory for the United States, a victory for Iraq, and a decisive victory over ISIS. He praised Baghdad's wonderful new prime minister. The orderly departure of coalition forces and equipment from the air base marks the end of a very expensive excursion into hell.
0: Show of hands.
1: Yeah.
0: Who among us knew we were still there?
1: I didn't know. I didn't think about
0: right.
1: it. I didn't have any idea. 23 right. years. Well, we left, and then we went back to get ISIS, and we did, but we still left a remaining force, which, by the way, is a hell of a lot different than what Biden did with Afghanistan.
0: Mm-hmm.
1: I mean, this is how it's done. You do it the right way. You do it proper. Everything's fine. Everybody's
0: peaceful.
1: Happy when you leave. It's like, yeah. Nobody jumping off airplanes. And, you know, and by the way, I had a story in here somewhere and I can't find it now. I had it yesterday. They found out that about at least half of those authorizations for people to come to America from Afghanistan during that withdrawal, the Abbeygate withdrawal, all those people got those certificates to be able to come to America. Half of them were fake. Half of them were false. Half of them were phony names. Half of them didn't have real. I mean, it was fake. They were just Biden just gave them to everybody. I mean, from the very beginning, it was just another example of the duplicity and the disgraceful behavior by that administration. I mean, just amazing. All right, now, I was going to mention this. The other day, we mentioned a movie. I think it was called The Program, might have been it. And it was a Disney movie many years ago. And part of it featured a stunt whereby teenagers would lay down in the middle of a road at night and have cars drive by them. And it was to see whether it was a test for your, you know, chicken liver ability, I guess. And the teenager would lay in the middle of the road and hope that they didn't get run over by cars. And of course, a couple of them did. And that's when Disney pulled that part of the movie. Well, now we got something new. A Florida teenager, an 18-year-old kid, had set up shop with two other kids, a 19-year-old and a 20-year-old, in the median outside a shopping plaza in Ocala, Florida. At night, the teen was sitting in a chair in the road getting his hair cut, recorded when two cars collided about 8 or 9 o'clock at night and sent everybody flying. The 18-year-old was taken to a local hospital in serious condition. The two other hair cutters recalled hearing tires screeching, described themselves like food flying in the air at the moment of impact. He said, "We were chilling right here. I was giving my boy a haircut." This is from Yaj Yaram. He said, "Next thing you know, I'm on the ground. We're pancakes. We're flapjacks. We're flying." And now he says, "You know, we better stop doing these stunts." He's been doing a lot of stunts. And you know why? He said, "I get goosebumps. I got them again. I get them every time I talk about it because," he said, "being a content creator, I don't want to sound hypocritical because I'm doing some crazy things, but I'm not putting myself out there now. These accounts need to be banned. They shouldn't even be seeing this stuff." Another content creator. I mean,
0: influencer. Influencing people to kill themselves.
1: They were giving haircuts on the sidewalk and migrated to the roadway.
0: Done all your stories today,
1: Oh my God, that's very hard to believe. I ding, ding, ding. The camera can't believe it. Anyway, and unfortunately, the Braves take a loss in extra innings. Six outs.
0: Being bounced again.
1: Outs, that's all. And now we take on the Dodgers. They're in. Dodgers are it, right? They don't have to win another game. Whoever
0: wins
1: this.
0: Can't get past the Phillies.
1: Yeah, I know. Now, and the Dodgers, I mean, it'd be great to play the Dodgers, but...
0: We beat the Dodgers more times than we lost to them this year.
1: Yeah.
0: We had their number.
1: Yeah. It'd be great to see Fred. I mean, it would really be kind of a cool thing. I mean, I just, you know...
12: We swept them last time.
1: That's right. And you know, get to see Shohei, and I mean, I would love to see... Now, in that case, that must be a 5-game series, right?
0: Probably, yeah.
1: So I assume we do half and half, half there, half here.
0: MLB does what it wants. The Astros got in with the worst record in the history of getting in, and they're hosting.
1: Yeah, I don't understand.
0: It makes no sense.
1: Yeah. Now, I would assume that the Dodgers, since they already clinched, that they would get the first 2 games, and then the next three would be here.
0: Oh, they're the home team.
1: Yeah, they got to be the home team. So they'd get 2, and then we get the next 3 if it's a 5-game series. I think it's only the World Series that has 7. But maybe the pennant race may be a 7-game series.
0: The championship series are 7.
1: Seven games. Yeah. Okay. Well, that's why the solo split it up. Okay, doke. Well, anyway, here we go. We're in there. You know, if they stop changing stuff, we'd know more. Sorry. Anyway, all right. So, Kevin Feet and Flounder here. Maybe it's just me. Okay, it's just me. All right. Kevin Feet and Flounder. Flounder's funny coming up and, you know, stuff, you know, actual stuff. Got a little tweet of Rooney here or something there. If I'm right for you. You look at it?
12: I think we got a game. We got a game.
0: Sure.
1: We have a game.
0: Yeah. Yeah, we got a game.
1: We have a game. I love it.
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0: Cheers debuts NBC. Canceled during its first season almost, it ranked near the bottom of the ratings. 1982 eventually developed a following, became the number one sitcom and one of the most popular sitcoms of all time. John Ratzenberger got the role of Cliff on Cheers while auditioning for the part of Norm. But feeling his audition was not going well, he asked the producers if they had cast the part of the bar know-it-all yet. He said, you know, we kind of liked the idea and added the character and cast Cliff in the role, not even knowing that they were going to have that role, which I think is pretty freaking interesting. Anyway, that's Cheers in 1982. Some birthdays of note here. Marilyn McCoo from The Fifth Dimension is 83 today. Fran Drescher, Franny on The Nanny, Fran and Living with Fran, and also in Happy Divorced, and also in Spinal Tap. Fran Drescher, 69. And Victoria Tennant is 76 today. She was in L.A. Story and All of Me, and she was, for a good reason, she was married to Steve Martin in both of those movies, by the way, and then they broke up amicably, but Victoria Tennant, 76. And Angie Dickinson, 95 years old today. Holy crow. Now, on this day in 1958, flounder, if you will, sir, an ABC TV debut series begins. On this day in 1958... Flounder, do you remember? They got the, here we go. Dun, dun, dun, dun, dun, dun, dun. Chuck Connors as Lucas McCain. The Rifleman. He used a Winchester Model 1892 rifle, customized to allow repeated firing by cycling its lever action with one hand. Before acting, Chuck Connors played for the Boston Celtics, and Chuck Connors was the first NBA player to shatter a backboard. It was in 1946. Anyway, he also did some movie work where he might have done some iffy kind of need the money work. Hold everything. It's a, hey, Johnny Olson, who's the next contestant on Holy Crap? Pete Davis has a game.
1: YouTube bimbos, as always.
0: Oh, goody.
1: All right, I'm going to shoot out a famous movie line, and you have to tell me, one of you yells out, yeah. All right. What movie is it from?
0: All right. All right, movie line. All right, sir.
1: Houston, we have a problem.
0: Apollo 13. Yeah, crap.
1: That would be Flounder. Apollo 13.
2: Tom Hanks said that.
0: Oh, right. Mr. Smarty Pants.
1: All right. It's alive. It's alive.
0: Crap.
2: Jaws. Frankenstein.
1: Frankenstein is correct.
0: Frankenstein.
1: Sir.
0: Oh my God!
1: All right. Well, nobody's perfect.
0: Oh, that's gotta be. Oh Lord,
2: that's a tough one.
1: He said it to Jack Lemmon after Jack Lemmon pulled his wig off and said, "I'm a man."
0: Oh, people want blondes. Blondes prefer gentlemen. Prefer blondes.
1: No,
0: that's not
1: filmed
0: it. Filmed
1: in San Diego. Yeah. Some Like It Hot.
0: Oh, Some Like It Hot. Well, that was the other
2: one. When did that come out?
0: Oh, like 58 or something.
2: Yeah, that's why I didn't know that one.
0: I remember that one.
1: Everybody should know that because of Marilyn Monroe.
0: Yeah, Marilyn Monroe.
1: All right. Stella! Hey, Stella!
0: Streetcar Named Desire.
1: Very good. Kimmer finally got one.
0: Yeah, I got two.
1: Well, one and a half. Who said the line?
0: One and a half, yeah. Yeah. Oh, that was Marlon Brando.
1: Very good.
0: Stella!
1: We'll always have Paris.
0: Humphrey Bogart in Casablanca.
1: Casablanca.
0: No, too bad, Flounder.
1: Okay. All right, here we go. Plastics.
0: Oh, that was Dustin Hoffman in The Graduate.
1: The Graduate. You're correct, sir. All right. We Rob Banks.
0: Oh, that was... No. Bonnie and Clyde.
1: Bonnie and Clyde, you're correct, sir. Bonnie
2: Running away with this one.
0: It's because I'm old.
1: If you build it,
2: Field of Dreams.
1: Will come.
0: Field of Dreams. There you go.
1: Today, I consider myself the luckiest man on the face of the earth.
2: Joe DiMaggio story?
0: No, it's they named the disease after it, not Joe DiMaggio. It was...
1: Gary Cooper.
0: Yeah, it was
1: Luke Eric.
0: Lou Gehrig's
1: All right, neither of you getting it.
2: I'm not going to get this one.
1: Pride of the Yankees.
0: Pride of the Yankees. I remember this
1: one. All right, here's your chat. We're going to the final. Kimber has a 4-3 slim lead.
0: Uh-oh.
1: Badges? We ain't got no badges.
0: Badges here.
1: We don't need no badges.
0: Think of the Sierra
1: Madre. I don't have to show you any stinky badges.
0: The Sierra Madre.
1: The what?
0: The secret of the Sierra Madre, or the something of the Sierra Madre.
1: Flounder?
0: Crap. It's the...
1: Who said it?
0: That was the Mexican guy, Badges. You're not going to show no badges.
1: Who did he say it to?
0: He said it to the guy from Casablanca, who's known as Humphrey Bogart.
1: That's right. It's Treasure.
0: Treasure of the Sierra Madre. Badges.
1: So it looks like Kimmer actually won
0: badges.
1: One.
0: Badges.
1: Badges.
0: That's hard to believe.
2: Well done. Well done.
0: And by the way, that comment, badges, if you just go up to somebody, badges, everybody's.
1: And that had to, no one's seen that movie.
0: Yeah. Oh, yeah.
1: But they know the line.
0: Yeah. It was from like 1948, too, or 45
1: yeah.
0: No or something.
1: No one's seen the movie.
0: Yeah.
1: I've never seen the damn movie.
0: You know, I tried to watch it, and it's really not a very good movie. It's a fun movie, but it's not something that would call
1: you know what
0: attention.
1: A good movie is?
0: Yeah.
1: I watched it when I was a kid, and it's about China with Humphrey Bogart called The Left Hand of God. And it's a really
0: Oh, you know, I've heard, I think I may have seen at least parts of that movie. Some of those old black and white movies were absolutely classics.
1: Mm-hmm.
0: Pretty cool. All right, hold on. A little news breaking from the Department of War today. Secretary of War Pete Hegseth says he is planning to build a modern, self-sustaining military fortress. The site will be selected through a merit-based competition among governors pitching their states as potential locations.
1: Why?
0: He's calling it the next great American base. It was at the Marine Corps base Quantico as part of his strategies to modernize the military. That's why. He wants an approach to spend heavily on advanced weapon systems while service members live on aging bases with outdated barracks. Too long, our military's bogged down by the same old tired Washington playbook, spending trillions on exquisite weapon systems while our troops live in aging bases, outdated barracks, and inadequate infrastructure. That era is over. To back our war fighters, we're going to bring troops home and not just reshuffle them into legacy posts. We're going to build beautiful bases from the ground up. Was that him speaking there, Flounder, or was there something else? We're talking hundreds of thousands of acres, organic power generation, modern air defenses, cutting-edge technology, a fortress. First-class living conditions, high-end training grounds, essential services, health care, child care, completely off the commercial grid with independent power sources.
1: Well, why do that with one when you could upgrade all of them?
0: Well,
1: I don't understand. Only one base is going to get this, and the rest of them are still going to suck?
0: Well, no. I think what he means is we're going to build a brand new giant fortress to show you how it's done, but there's no way that they're going to just leave everything else the way it is. I don't think that's what this
1: means.
0: Well,
1: they've done it. They've done it for 100 years. Yeah. They've left the troops out living in bad conditions.
0: Well, you take it from me.
1: I know.
0: You know.
1: It's ridiculous.
0: Yeah. But again, this is another start, but it's going to be all modern and self-sustaining. And by the way, did you know that the reason Oh my God, I'm late. Flounder's funny.
2: That's all right. We'll get it tomorrow. You keep talking.
0: Okay.
2: Not the end of the world.
0: Ah, crap. Well, by the way,
2: keep going.
0: All right. I was thinking, do you know why in the Marine Corps we have, my stupid phone. In the Marine Corps, we don't have forts. We have bases. The reason that the Army has forts, they have Fort Gillem and Fort Bragg and Fluffy, forts, is because that's a permanent home. The Marine Corps doesn't believe in permanent homes. We need to be able to move. And this is true. The reason the Marine Corps does not have forts is because we have a base which we can shut down or close or leave anytime we want and move in and out and do anything we want to. It's not permanent because the Marine Corps is first to fight. And they've made the decision we will not have forts. And the Marines will have bases because we don't want to be locked into anything. So that's kind of cool. That's how I thought. Let's see. In fact, I think I got time for a quick thing. I saw this pass around the other day. Oh, hold on. My grandson just got his official license, by the way, which I think is pretty cool. 16, just turned 16, and he had his permit. Now he's got his official license. What would you do, if that's not it, if you saw a sign in a restaurant
3: That, oh, now I can't find it. Oh, this is killing me because I didn't know we were going to do this. I'll have to find it later. About a waitress saying, if you don't want a tip, then shame on you, because we're not going to sit here and do this for nothing. And if you can't give us 10 or 15 or 20% of a tip, that you can't expect good service. And there was a sign posted at this restaurant with a waitress standing in front of it. And I'm thinking to myself, oh, really? Well, I think there's another place right down the street. And I'm a big tipper, although I don't go out anymore. But anyway, all right, boys. Well, we almost made that. What a deal. Kimberfine Flounder tomorrow. We'll do it all over again. And go Braves this time. And in the meantime, Christine, baby, sing me home. I got to go. You're killing me. Look out.
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5: Fox News, but Krista Pike wasn't supposed to be. The condemned murderer survived two lethal injections in Tennessee last night in the attempt to execute the first woman in that state in more than 200 years.
6: Krista Gayle Pike continued to blink on and off. She was smiling. She let out a couple of laughs during this process. I saw a tear roll down her right eye, and then she said, one spot is really throbbing.
5: Will Puckett was a media witness.
7: Pike was hospitalized and the execution was suspended. The state's governor has ordered a third-party review into what went wrong while also halting any other state executions that were planned for this year. Pike, now 50, was convicted of torturing and killing her former University of Tennessee classmate Colleen Slemmer in 1995.
5: That's Fox's Ashley Strohmeyer. Also hospitalized, the captain of the Fly Dubai flight, stabbed by his co-pilot in what's being investigated as a terror attack. Fox's Trey Yingst is in Tel Aviv, where that flight had been headed.
8: The jet plunged more than 14,000 feet in just 37 seconds. The injured pilot had the wherewithal to open the cockpit door, averting disaster. That's when the passengers jumped into action, making their way into the cockpit, subduing the pilot who was attempting to crash the jet. Even more remarkable, an Israeli plumber then pulled back on the yoke to prevent the plane from diving further.
5: Israeli Prime Minister Benjamin Netanyahu tells Fox,
9: an amazing act of heroism of the Indian pilot, of the people who helped him. They stopped a disaster that could have been global.
5: The Senate is now on break out of the midterm elections. Its last vote last night was to confirm Kevin Sonderling as Labor Secretary, 47-41. All the yes votes were Republicans, all the no's were Democrats. President Trump heads to Texas and then Oklahoma today, starting a big campaign push to help the GOP keep control of Congress.
10: All I want to do is make speeches and go to states and fight for Republicans and fight for common sense.
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1: Morning, y'all. Tugging loose. Happy Thursday to you. So close to the weekend, you can almost touch it, but you better not because they will throw you out. But Los and I, we welcome you. And Los, yes. See, this is the thing.
14: You dared me.
1: Yeah, well, so we walk, when Los walks in the door, I was like, wow, dude, did you just start the day with it? He had his sunglasses on his head at that point. I was like, man.
14: To clarify, on the head, not driving in them.
1: No, that's right.
14: Just to remember them for later.
1: That's right. And
14: I was like, wow, man, I know it's going to be a good Thursday. Dude is starting his day with the sunglasses on, and now he actually has them on. I mean.
15: I dared you. I said, well, you want me to wear them?
14: Yeah, man.
15: He's like,
14: on.
15: Yeah, man, we got a big Thursday.
14: That's right, we do.
15: Now, granted, it's going to be at night and today, and we won't deal with a whole lot of sunshine.
14: No, yeah.
15: Not until later.
14: Yeah, much later. But any day that starts with sunglasses on, I think is a better day. It just lends itself to being a better day.
15: I'll do the first segment.
14: Okay.
15: It's weird to read in here. These are like the ones that I wear when it's really bright.
14: Okay. Well, you don't got to. Maybe throw them back up on top of your head. I mean, it's the same thing. Well, really.
15: But I can't because of the headphones.
16: He's already committed to the bit.
15: Yeah.
14: Okay. All right.
15: I signed on.
14: Okay, fine. I'm just saying you can pivot away from that at any point if it makes it challenging to read or any of the things. Like, just.
15: Where are you? I can't even see you.
14: See, that's what I'm saying. Close, I'm over here.
15: Oh, there he is.
14: I see.
15: There's Tug.
14: All the senses work. This is so great.
15: It's best I can hear you rather than smell you.
14: Well, that's good. Yes, that's right, because I didn't wear deodorant today. I kid. I think we have a friend of the show, one of the original extras that called yesterday morning.
15: Oh, no.
14: Air Force Joe is
15: you
14: back.
15: You turned it into a promo. How quickly?
14: And Air Force Joe joins us on The Morning Extra. How are you, buddy?
17: Hey, guys, good morning, and what a day yesterday afternoon was. I'll tell you what, Los, like you mentioned, moments.
15: Yeah.
17: The bats woke up yesterday. I was, again, cooking dinner,
15: okay.
17: And when Harp and Schwarber went back-to-back, and then Bohm in the tent, man, I was yelling in the kitchen. My dogs, my two schnauzers left to go sit with my wife because I was causing a ruckus.
14: Attaboy.
15: No, you are in that one, and like we say, Joe, the whole playoff, and unfortunately, most of the other series haven't given us any real moments. Man,
17: correct.
15: this series so far
14: so
15: has
14: many.
15: Just given us one after another where it's either happening for you or to you, and you're hoping it happens for you.
17: Indeed, and case in point, awesome, right on spot, guys. And I also gave Bryce my information, contact information. I'll be there this afternoon. If you guys are going to be there, look me up. You have the phone number. I'll buy. And we'll chat a little bit and watch a game or whatever, but do it in good camaraderie and in sportsmanship.
15: 100%.
14: I love it. Air Force 100%. Show is great. I hear that you may be back on the show later this morning. That's what I'm being told.
17: I'm listening to Los. I bought multiple used cars before through Car Gurus, and I actually pulled the trigger with Tom Mitchell about a 2024 Cadillac XT6, and his business model works, Los. I'm telling you, I didn't even have to leave my house.
15: It's phenomenal, and I'm glad because Tom will be joining us a little later on in the show, and that's one of those. Oftentimes when we hear from our listeners and they say, hey, we tried that company that advertised with you guys and it was incredible to do it. Tom has been the one that everyone continues to tell us like, oh, man, it's phenomenal.
14: Our dear friends, we talked about it last week with Tom. Our dear friends, they just got their Bronco. I think they got a 2024 Bronco. Tom did the lift. I mean, they did it all. From beginning to end. Everything. Financing, lift, everything.
15: My 15-year-old, soon to be 16, we're part of this process as well. And so I'm glad that everything that I've been saying about what it's like to work with Tom, you experience as well.
17: Indeed, and it's spot on. So, guys, again, thanks for that lead. And, like I said, this afternoon, hit me up, and I'll be happy to purchase an adult beverage for you both, or three of you, whoever, and enjoy the game.
15: Sounds
14: love
15: great.
14: It. Air Force Joe.
15: Good luck to you tonight.
14: Yes, sir. A Phillies fan.
15: Still hope you lose. Good man. Still hope you lose.
14: That's right.
15: But that's fandom. That's how
14: it
15: we're
14: is,
15: supposed to
14: absolutely.
15: Roll.
14: You're supposed to. Because he hopes we lose.
15: I had a bad moment in June. This year where there's some good friends of ours that we've been playing volleyball with. We're playing volleyball again with them this year. Their daughter's phenomenal. The family's really great to be around. And I told her mom, because they are big New York Knicks fans, when the Spurs won game 7 in Oklahoma City, she's like, all right, we're going to play you guys. I looked at her. I go, are you kidding? We just beat the champs. I already won the title. I was like, we're going to whoop y'all.
14: Uh-oh.
15: Man, I ate that so hard in June. We're like at nationals. We're like, girls are playing well. They're trying to compete for a national championship. We're like 6-0. And she just keeps looking at me. And I'm like, yeah, I know y'all won, okay? I know.
14: Some of the most even-keel people I know that are, I mean, they don't live their life on a roller coaster. They don't have big emotional swings. Except when it comes to sports. and then they just can't help themselves. Like, everything else in their life is just so, the way it's supposed to be. They dot the I's, they cross the T's, they do everything they need to do, and then they lose their damn minds when it comes to sports, and they talk so much trash, and then, you know, then have to eat it, eat their words or whatever, and then when they win, it's, you know, it's the greatest of all time, and they're the most impossible to deal with. It's kind of funny to watch.
15: I had a very simple response after that game.
14: Okay.
15: Well, bullpen wasn't good enough.
14: Yep.
15: Hopefully we'll see you tomorrow night.
14: Yeah.
16: I don't know why Dylan Lee was put in the game.
15: Yeah, that's, okay.
16: You got Robert Suarez. You already saw Dylan Lee yesterday. It made no sense.
15: There's not a lot of times where you can pin something on one person, especially in a baseball game.
14: Sure.
15: It's just what happens. But when you give up the back-to-back.
14: Oh, dude.
15: Suddenly no one's talking about Fuentes leaving a ball out and over in the 10th inning.
14: Mm-mm.
15: It's all about the back-to-back because your job, Dylan Lee's job, is to get lefties out. And as it was noted, he hadn't, because you were at the game.
14: Yeah.
15: So you didn't get a chance to hear this. CJ Nikowski brought it up and it really hit a certain way. You know, that was the first homer he gave up to a lefty that year or this year. And then he gave up the second homer to a lefty this year. He hadn't given up a homer to a lefty. And that's the one lineup you're on. You're in the bullpen because Dylan Lee is a monster against lefties. And that's what happened.
14: I'm standing there with my son. When the first was Schwarber's home run goes out and Jacob goes, Bryce about to hit another home run. And I mean, like, on cue. Bam. He was like, he's going to make up for that, the error. He's going to make it. He's that kind of competitor.
15: I was driving my daughter. She was at a sleepover, but the group was going to go bowling. And so that's what I told you. I was like, I couldn't start pounding drinks or watching the game the way. I was like, I gotta drive. I gotta drop my kid off.
14: Yeah.
15: Well, I did it afterwards, but before then, as we're driving, I'm like, well, it's 3-1 and this is what happened. And I used it as kind of like a little bit of a life lesson. I was like, Bryce Harper actually graduated high school early to go to JUCO so he could get drafted number one overall as like a 17-year-old. And I go, and he just had the biggest error of his career.
14: Yep.
15: And she's watching it. And I'm like, yeah, I was like, it happens to even, I go, he's a Hall of Famer. He's going to be an all timer. I was like, it even happens to the very best of them. And then that bastard comes back around and ties the game with a homer. Yeah. I was like, oh my God.
14: That's the kind of competitor he is. He's on your team, you love him more than anything else in the world. And if he's not on your team, you hate him.
15: I've always liked him regardless, but yeah, no, I get it. You should boo him. He's great.
14: God, I love him. And they boo him because he's great.
15: Yes.
14: If he weren't, there wouldn't be a word. No. Nothing said. I love what he said afterwards. When he was asked about the error, and he was like, I just thought about it in terms of, like, what would I have told my son, Crew?
15: Yeah.
14: What would I have told my own son?
15: Well, that's funny. What I told my 15-year-old.
14: Exactly. Right.
15: Well, what would you tell him?
14: Yep.
15: You got to bounce back. You got to get after it again.
14: And then him being the player it is, this just ties the game up. He's extraordinary. The only other decision is right there when you bring Dom Smith in. Dude had one hit since August. And I was just like, I just don't know if that's the right call. I saw Baseball Jesus hovering out of the stadium.
15: Oh no, he's floating.
14: Yeah, that was amazing. I was like, wow.
15: There's Domino
14: right there. I was like, what do you think? He was like, don't like the Dom Smith thing. And that was all he said. I was like, all right, man, catch you later.
15: I mean, you're limited in your options as far as lefties off the bench at that point because you did start Yaz. And so I just thought they only had one bullet left in the gun at that point after Michael Harris singled, because you're kind of hoping, okay, let's see what Austin Riley's able to put together, and he had a really tough at bat, and then you get to Harris, and at that point, the only people that are having real success, in my opinion, were the left-handed hitters at that point, just because of that changeup. That changeup is filthy.
14: Filthy.
15: And so it was like, all right, well, who do we got left who's left-handed?
14: Yeah.
15: Because the changeup, this is like some really hardcore baseball stuff. Most of the time, you eliminate changeups to a left-hander because even when you throw a good one as a right-handed pitcher, the ball is going to drop basically right at around their kneecap and inside, and that's a sweet spot for lefties. So theoretically, it's supposed to eliminate the changeup, and he threw Dom Smith two changeups to open up the at-bat. I was like, oh no, they didn't eliminate the changeup.
14: Yeah, no. I don't know what the third pitch was, but it was a check swing.
15: Fastball inside, yeah. Right on the black.
14: Yeah, and it was a check swing and into the game on the
15: ABS challenge.
14: And Real Muto, I love that dude. That he's another,
16: so good at
14: he's
16: challenges.
14: So good.
16: I haven't seen him miss one. I think they said he's like 81% on
14: that. Yeah. He's ridiculous at challenges. He knows the strike zone. I mean, he's back there every day. So
15: yeah. Those catchers, now that they've used the system enough, they're pretty good. They don't miss a whole lot.
14: Yeah. No, exactly right. So,
15: 8 o'clock tonight.
14: 8 o'clock tonight. What are we thinking?
15: Do it again. Now, all right. I dug up a number for you.
14: No, I can't.
15: And we'll get into the politics and everything, but you know, the big story around here is this.
14: Yes.
15: Outside of terrorism and stopping terrorist attacks. And
16: I thought it wasn't terrorism. It was just a violent altercation.
15: It's a violent altercation on a plane.
16: Pilots, not a big deal.
15: That's right. Yeah. When you screw up a lethal injection, there's a whole lot we're going to get into today.
14: There's some stories out there.
15: But okay, so here's the numbers. I went and dug this up for you because the concern was, okay, are they going to go with Zach Wheeler? Zach Wheeler threw on Sunday. They needed to pitch him, and that was supposed to take him out of the series. I still believe there's a good possibility, if not, he's going to go short. Because here, remember, Zach Wheeler's 36. You don't really march out 36-year-olds on 3 days rest. This year, he's thrown 10 times on 4 days rest, regular rest. He's thrown 16 times on 5 days rest. Again, give him the extra time, just like Chris Sale gets. He's thrown one time on 8 days rest after the All-Star break. He's thrown not one inning on 3 days rest this year. So that's why they're weighing these options.
14: Yep. I believe in Zach Wheeler.
15: Yeah, he's a badass.
16: Ben
15: yeah.
16: Ingram made a really good point yesterday in the post game, and he said that, you know, Wheeler is thinking about retirement. So if they want to use him and they feel they need to, push him, see how far he can go. They don't want to go to the bullpen. We saw it yesterday. Sanchez threw, 116 pitches?
14: Yeah,
15: there's fatal flaws on both ends of this, and most every team in Major League Baseball has these. For the Braves, by the time you get to the pen, you're like, we're supposed to win this game up 3-1. Then the fact that you lost it with one of your strengths, that's a kick in the teeth. Because when it comes to the Phillies pen, it's a mess. The faster you get into it, the better it's going to be for you. But the fatal flaw right now for the Braves is you don't really have a playoff capable third starter.
14: Yep.
15: You knew you're the first two, and Mally was good.
14: Oh my gosh.
15: He was so good yesterday.
14: Incredibly good.
15: And obviously Sale was great the day before. Yep. Your third starter, do you have a playoff capable one? And that's where we're going to see.
16: Ray Kerr opener.
15: Everybody throwing.
14: Yeah. That's certainly a possibility. Then Grant Holmes somewhere in there. Uh-huh. Anyway. Yeah, I just don't know. We'll see.
15: The Phillies have gotten you down to your fatal flaw.
14: Yeah.
15: And you have pushed them, hopefully, into their fatal flaw. And it's a matter of who's going to win this thing.
14: Yeah.
15: Probably in the mid-innings.
14: Who has the moment? And we'll
15: just
14: see
15: as Air Force
14: is.
15: Joe pointed out, it's about moments. That's what it comes down to.
14: Michael Harris, first game, three hits. You know, 3 for 3 yesterday. I think he was 0 for 4.
16: He had three double plays all season. He had two yesterday.
15: He had a single in the 10th.
14: Yes. Oh, yeah, yeah.
15: That was him. See, here's the difference when you're in the ballpark and you're caught into it that way. Yep. That's why I feel like I have to stay out of the ballpark.
14: Well, because you can see it better.
15: Because you just get a little bit better of the feel of the game.
14: I agree with you.
15: Because
14: you're talking and it's a whole environment. That's why ball games are so much fun.
15: Oh, yeah. No, it's a great scene.
14: Yeah.
15: But yeah, they went into it. When it comes to doubling up Michael Harris, it just doesn't happen very often. And yet, yesterday, it felt like it was automatic.
14: Yeah, it did. I'm trying to think. Another Acuna buddy. Come on now. Come on.
15: He looked at a lot of pitches yesterday. I think he's going to come out much more aggressive today.
14: Gonna have to. I remember one at bat, and it was like three fastballs. And then he walked right back. So, I don't even know if he took the bat off his shoulder.
15: So you missed this because of being in the ballpark. So the initial pitch, it's, you know, kind of close, gets the strike. Now, the commentators at the time had brought up, hey, maybe you should challenge that, but he wasn't going to burn a challenge. The next pitch, he's taking time out. He's trying to signal for the timeout. Pitch is made. It's too late. Ball's at the top of the zone. It's a strike. Well, now he's frustrated, and it's 0-2. And at that point, that's when Sanchez made his best pitch, like 96 top of the zone. And he just stood there and looked at it. And it was almost like everything compounded from the first pitch. The second pitch, trying to call timeout, now third. He's flustered.
14: But you got to be a pro there, though.
15: No,
14: right?
15: I absolutely agree. It's just, but you know, from he's an emotional guy. He plays the game emotionally.
14: Yeah, he wears it.
15: And so, if you play the game emotionally, it's hard, in my opinion, to then put that in your back pocket and be like, okay, don't be emotional in this point.
14: Yeah, right.
15: You know,
14: take all the emotion out today in this at bat. No, I'm not trying to ride him, you know, or give him a hard time necessarily, but there's that little bit of me that watched that at bat going, oh, wait a minute. Come on, man. Be a star. Be the star that you're supposed to be here.
15: You know that high school girlfriend that when you were listening to Wonderwall and how it hurt you?
14: Yeah.
15: You know how her level of emotions, her emotionality made her fun at the time?
14: Yes.
15: But also could make you miserable?
14: Yes.
15: Okay, that's Ronald Acuna.
14: It's like,
15: it's fun almost all the time.
14: And then, but when it's not.
15: And then every now and then you're like, dang it!
14: It's not.
15: And
14: fun.
15: All I'm going to say is, why didn't you see that coming? Yeah. You know you're involved with an emotional person.
14: That's right, exactly. It's just relationship.
15: That's how you end up. That's how you end up driving, listening to Wonderwall, and having your face sweat on you, and your eyes just sweating on you.
14: That's right. And then you follow it up with "The World I Know" by Collective Soul.
15: We're playing all the sad ones.
14: All right, so we got
16: 13 hours, 55 minutes. 13 hours, 55 minutes.
14: I love it. I like it.
15: That's enough time.
14: 13:55 right there.
15: I've got to pick up my daughter from the sleepover. We have varsity volleyball practice from 5 to 7.
14: Okay.
15: I'm probably end up dropping her off there. I'm gonna tell the wife you got to go pick her up, and then I don't know. Is this a basement bunker?
14: I don't know.
16: Were you wearing the Ron Washington jersey yesterday?
15: I wore it. Game one. I didn't wear it yesterday, but I have it out. I'll wear it today.
14: Yeah, we definitely need it today.
16: I wore Kennesaw stuff under my jersey today. I'm going same routine as game one.
15: See, that's superstition. Now, I will put it on just to keep the good vibes going, but I will just say it now, and the reason I didn't wear it the next day, it's going to smell like a pack of Cools.
16: Worth.
14: Well, I mean, that just means it's authentic.
15: Then it's ready.
14: That means it's ready to go.
15: Like I started calling around to see who do I know that smokes Cools. I'm going to go hang out there.
14: Or go to Quick Trip. Get you a pack.
15: Will somebody smoke Cools around me, please?
14: That's right.
15: This jersey needs power.
14: Air Force Joe, can you smoke some Cools this evening?

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3: During a recent interview with Fox's Sean Hannity, Secretary of State Marco Rubio spoke about the current global threat environment.
4: We are dealing with elements in the world, and in the case of Iran, for example, who have openly threatened to attack American interests globally. We're going to always take that very seriously. There'll be repercussions for that if it ever were to happen or even attempted.
3: The secretary also touched on why it was now or never for the president concerning Iran and its military.
4: He could not allow them to reach a point where they had so many missiles, so many drones, and so many weapons that you couldn't do anything militarily about their nuclear program.
3: Rubio also spoke about the importance of the recent agreement expanding U.S. military options in Greenland.
4: In order to build the sort of missile defense this country needs to protect itself, Greenland is incredibly important for all of North America.
3: The secretary said Europe and NATO will also benefit from the new arrangement. Kim Uetsky, Fox News.
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6: I'm Chad Pergram with the Speaker's Lobby. Some Republicans are frank about their election prospects this fall. GOP South Carolina Representative Nancy Mace is retiring, but she says the midterm is going to be a, quote, blanking bloodbath for her party in November. Democrats are campaigning on affordability, the cost of groceries and gas. Democratic Virginia Senator Tim Kaine says that kitchen table issues dominate, but Democrats are also stumping on the promise of investigations and subpoenas of the Trump administration if they win power. It's unclear if threats about presidential probes would dilute the Democrats' directive. When pressed by yours truly, House Minority Leader Hakeem Jeffries says there's a cost to the public with corruption and that Democrats will, quote, hold the crooks accountable. Republicans are campaigning on benefits from the Big Beautiful Bill, such as no taxes on tips and no taxes on overtime. GOP North Dakota Senator Kevin Cramer says it was a, quote, great message last year, but his party missed its opportunity. Moreover, Cramer believes that voters want to know what lawmakers have done for them lately, not last year. With the Speaker's Lobby, Chad Pergram, Fox News.
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9: Ella Langley's Choosing Texas extended its winning streak. 24th week at number one on the Billboard Hot 100. The song first topped the Hot 100 back in February, and it's been racking up records ever since. The latest 19 weeks at number one on Billboard's digital song sales chart. The longest run ever there, passing two BTS hits. One of the co-writers on that song, Miranda

0: Lambert sold out one night only performance opening at Nashville's newest concert venue, The Truth, is headed to Prime Video, Amazon Music, and Twitch to celebrate her new album, Crisco, out October 2nd. 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
2: It's Thursday, October 1st, and here are your headlines. Prime Minister Benjamin Netanyahu says a passenger named Yanif Chayan prevented a potential disaster after co-pilot stabbed the captain and tried to crash a Dubai to Tel Aviv flight. Chayan and other passengers broke into the cockpit after the captain was able to open the cockpit door. The plane stabilized after dropping from 30,000 feet to 17,000 feet. The captain remains in critical condition, and the suspected attacker, identified as an Omani national, is now in custody as investigators probe into a motive. Tennessee's attempted execution of Christia Pike did not kill her, according to lawyers, who says she remained awake and breathing more than 40 minutes after receiving two doses of lethal injection drugs. The Supreme Court has cleared the way for the execution on Wednesday night, last night rather, overturning a lower court stay in a split decision. Pike, convicted of a 1995 murder, would have been the first woman executed in Tennessee since the early 1800s. And finally, Governor Brian Kemp says Georgia tourism just broke records for the fourth consecutive year, with 175 million visitors in 2025, up more than 15% since 2019. Those visitors spent $46 billion. Georgia say the industry generated $84 billion in total economic impacts, supporting nearly 474,000 jobs statewide. It'll be another great day for baseball, with a high of 86 and a low of 64. Extra 106.3 headlines, I'm Bryce Gobert.
3: Tucking Lose until 10 on Extra 106.3. Lose, have you ever been on Facebook? I know you don't go there a lot because you're not super active, but do you maintain a presence there? Do you check it every once in a while?
4: I think I just check it predominantly just to see, you know, whose birthday it is or who's announced something. Okay. You know what it's helpful for these days?
3: What's that?
4: When you find out that maybe a friend of yours, their marriage didn't work out.
3: Oof.
4: So you don't step into that bear trap?
3: Yeah, you don't want, yeah. How's so-and-so?
4: Well, how are you and Kim?
3: Yeah, not good. Oh, not good. Things are not good.
4: That's what I think it's a little bit helpful for.
3: Because I occasionally will, you know, be on there because Cousin Curtis will post or whatever. And it'll be crazy. And then sometimes it's people that I went to school with and I'm like, man, oh man. Can I give you just an example of something I saw?
4: I love these.
3: Dude. And it's somebody I went to high school with. It said, if anybody saw me at the red light on the bypass, standing outside my vehicle, about to throw down with this B and a white Camry who thought she could ride my AWS, after a few close calls and some brake checks, she wanted to squeeze in. Almost took my bumper off and then flipped me off in the process of doing that. Oh, no, honey. We don't do that. She's lucky she wouldn't get out of her car. Because I was about to throw down on her. I'm running on 3 hours of sleep, and I'm grouchy. Today's not the day. Are you serious right now? That's the reddest neck thing I've ever seen in my whole life. Dude, I thought Dalton, Georgia couldn't get more red. And it can. It's been proven over and over. It is the most red that it can possibly be.
4: First off, I think that if you were involved in something like that, the last thing you want to do is cause, like, further attention. Like, right? Hey, everybody.
3: Yeah.
4: Good Lord. You saw me.
3: Yeah.
4: I was threatening a woman.
3: It was me that was out. I'm the dummy that was out there. I'm the one that was holding up traffic. I'm the one that almost got in a fight at a red light. What? What are you talking about?
4: Hypothetically speaking, had he been shot, okay, because there are plenty of laws on the books, or if you're advancing on somebody in their car, like, it's going to be 50-50. They can choose to shoot you.
3: Yeah, right.
4: If it was a story about a woman shooting a man in an intersection and, hey, he went to the hospital, he's going to be fine, but this. Could you imagine then having to explain that one, that you got out of your car to advance on a woman?
3: Mm-hmm.
4: And she was afraid, so she shot you.
3: Yeah.
4: Don't get out of your car.
3: Can I make the story even more red?
4: Please.
3: It's a woman that posted this.
4: Oh. Oh.
3: I mean, quality ladies up there.
4: Oh, that just changed everything.
3: Oh, my good Lord.
4: And now I mean, you know
3: the rest of the story.
4: Oh, wow. I tell you, she'd be a lot of fun for like one night. And then you'd be like, check it out.
3: Run! The next morning, run! Oh, my Lord. Yeah, if it couldn't get more red. Yeah, it always does. And look, I love home. I love it. There's a reason I don't live there.
4: I one time saw a woman, and this is back in the day when my kids were playing T-ball, softball, that sort of stuff.
3: Yep.
4: And there was one of the coaches that we had heard, like, well, they're from further up north. Like, what do you mean? Like, you're supposed to be residents of the county for them to take part in, like, coaching and playing in the county. Mm-hmm. It's like, well, I've heard they're from further up north. So look at his, like, further north than coming, like further north than what, like Dawsonville, Dahlonega? Like, what are we talking about here? The woman had tattooed on her from like wrist to elbow.
3: Ugh.
4: One side said beautiful. Uh-huh. The other side said disaster. And I went,
3: Yep.
4: That's the most redneck thing I've seen.
3: That's up there.
4: At the ball field.
3: That's quality. I mean, that's quality red. It is red that you cannot wipe off.
4: And if you happen to know her, hey, respect.
3: Yeah. Mad love. Holy cow.
4: I'm like, okay.
3: Dude, I'm telling you, I see it. I grew up around it. I recognize it immediately. I understand.
4: You can speak it.
3: Yes, I can. Absolutely. I could actually reason with that person that posted that and be like, hey, here's the reason you don't do that. Here's the reasons. Now, I'm not saying she would listen to me, but I could speak her language enough to calm her down and hopefully.
4: There's a chance she would recognize that there's safety here because he speaks as I do.
3: Yes, right. He speaks the same hillbilly I do. I sure was disappointed when I saw this headline in the New York Post because I'd brought this up last week and sure enough, it was happening. A professor at Old Dominion University in Norfolk, Virginia, said pedophiles should be called minor attracted persons. Now, that person has been pushed out. She's agreed to resign. But that is just one of many that you're going to see. I told you last week that up in Seattle, they are making polyamorous and non-monogamous, it's hard to say, people a protected class.
4: I can't do that one either.
3: Yeah, dude, it's because first of all, it's all of it's wacky.
4: I just got to sound it out.
3: Yes, right. You have to
4: okay.
3: But they did this. They're making these people a protected class, and that includes asexual and pansexual people. At some point, you're going to see blue cities, blue states, people in academia, and probably Democrat politicians say they're good with everything, and kids will be a target in those places, and they will accept pedophiles. With the exception, they will be called MAPS. So hopefully you don't notice. They'll just change the language, Lowe's.
4: I'm really going to miss the day when it just was a race thing. Like, yeah. At one point, it was just, well, all minorities are victims and no minorities have a chance. And so let's wrap ourselves in the minority flag. And this is what we're going to go with.
3: Yeah.
4: And then once that really wasn't a factor, once you're starting to see like the ascension of all these classes through society over, you know, the last like 100 years, then it's turned into, well, what the hell else are we going to create victimhood around?
3: Yeah, we can't, we've lost that. We got to have something else.
4: All right. Well, what if we do it on something that maybe you feel like, maybe you don't, maybe you can't identify it. Like it's one thing if I was to identify myself as a black lesbian woman. Well, you can look at me and go, that's probably not the case. But if I say I'm pansexual, you can't tell one way or another.
3: No, I had to look it up, dude. This stuff didn't even hit my radar screen because it's so ridiculous. It's so out there. It's so crazy. I'm not saying everybody has to be the Andy Griffith lifestyle that me and my family live. You know, where we eat dinner together at 5:30.
4: We're finding out some of that in social media these days.
3: Yeah, no kidding. You know, you don't have to be that. I'm not saying you have to be that.
4: And Her name is Candace Owens, everyone.
3: Yeah. Holy cow. Holy smokes. But when you bring this stuff up, it's not like when I read this about the Seattle City Council that I was like, man, I can't wait to talk about this because I'm not. When I saw that, the headline out of Old Dominion University, because I used to drive by ODU every day on my way to the ship when I was in the Navy stationed up there. I used to drive by ODU every day Never thought in a million years that I would read a headline like that out of that university that I know so many people that have graduated from. I don't like talking about it. It grosses me out. It gives me the eebie-jeebies just to think about it. Just to think, are there's people that really feel this way. Or there's something deeper to it, and I think there's, you know, the push toward Marxism in those big cities and states, and they use queer theory as a avenue to get there. It's, I don't even know if they support any of this stuff, but this is their way of shaping and shifting traditional values in the country and around the world. And the reason I bring it all up, Lois, is because that's what's on the line in November and every election moving forward. You can't negotiate with these people. You can't.
4: If you want to just, okay, ensure is probably a little too strong, but if you just want to have a pretty good opportunity for you and your children, especially your children, to be successful in this country, there's a handful of things you push. And one of them that we've always had that is basically very, very basic. Hey, graduate high school, go get married.
3: Yep.
4: Now, what happens is, statistically speaking, the amount of people who do not have a high school education and are not married fall into the very poor in American society. Like, things have to go wrong, okay? Like, that's just kind of what it is. Well, that push for the nuclear family, that is what the communist, the socialist always goes after.
3: Yeah,
4: in part because it makes it very easy. Once you, hey, I can get rid of God. What if I get rid of the family? As soon as that happens, now I can ensure that you have a society of people that are going to struggle and are looking to me to fix it.
3: That's right. And on top of that, if you can break the nuclear family down, and you hear Democrats talking about how they, especially the DSA type folks, they'll talk about how we need to separate kids from their families in elementary school, introduce them to DSA, beliefs and policies, queer theory and all those things. That way they've never been exposed to normal family life. If we can do that in the elementary school levels, then we can control these people forever. They're vocal about it. They don't hide that. It's not like this is a secret.
4: And this continues how the Trump administration no longer wants to basically cover the cost when it comes to you going out and getting your degree in social services.
3: They don't want to let you take out a loan for something that's not going to help you make a living.
4: Right. We're not going to back it. That's the whole deal. It's like, we're not banning it. You're welcome to do it. It's just that you're going to pay for it. If it's not going to be on the American people. All right. So here's the number, and tell me about what creates far more dependence on government, socialism, communism, and the like. Tug, here are the numbers. If you are a full-time, year-round worker, your poverty rate in this country right now is 2%.
3: Mm-hmm.
4: If you are somebody who does not work, your poverty rate right now is 30% or higher.
3: Mm.
4: So when you have the scenario of, like, as you pointed out, start it in the elementary schools and let's go ahead and see if we can drive this assimilation. Then we get to the college level and I'm having you take out and work towards degrees that will not get you gainfully employed. Well, now you're in debt. Now you're part of the, what looks like at least a 30% chance of being in that working poor, that poverty rate. And now I gotcha.
3: You're there forever.
4: You're there forever and you're never getting out.
3: Can you imagine thinking, this is the way I think, that my life is going to be a success? Leaning on the government or leaning on just someone, take the government thing out of it. I don't know if you can really, but leaning on someone else for my success. I can't imagine doing that. Who's going to care about what I care about more than me? Who's going to care about my family more than me? Who's going to care about my home, my dreams, my goals, my hopes, my wishes more than me? Nobody, nobody, nobody. And yet they've convinced seemingly a lot of people that, yeah, government cares about you more than you care about you. What? Who falls for that? Besides my sweet Aunt Peg, who falls for that?
4: Yeah, it's Aunt Peg. Now, I will point this out. You're also, statistically speaking, closing in on, I'll just call it the finish line. I know it's not your finish line. The goal has been, if you want to create the best scenario for your child and especially to make sure that you do not encourage government dependence, then stay married to your wife and stay working and employed. And so you've gotten to the point now where your son, who has been able to put together this college career that he's been able to do while also not having to accumulate crazy debt, while also being able to have future opportunities when it comes to his education once he's done with his undergrad, all while you and your wife have presented the, this is what happens, son, when you take care of the nuclear family. That you are getting closer to the finish line of like, yeah, thank you, I got through this tough part where the assimilation never took to my son.
3: Yeah, absolutely right. And I'm really happy with it. I'm really pleased with it. I'm proud of it. And again, going back to the Andy Griffith thing, not everybody has to go my route, but that's the most effective way. Los being married to his wife for 20 plus years, raising two daughters, that's the most effective way.
4: That's boring. But it works.
3: But is it? Is it? I had to disagree on that one. I don't think it's boring at all.
4: No, I'm saying as far as, just as you described, Tug, and I'm gonna use your words against you.
3: Okay. All right.
4: You called it Andy Griffin.
3: Yeah.
4: I think trying to make something work with somebody over 20 years, you know what? It's probably sometimes a circus. It is harder. Yet it is looked at as like that's the milquetoast, boring, you know. As you put it, Andy Griffin, it starts with whistling.
3: Yeah.
4: Absolutely. You know, like hey, get ready. It ain't going to be exciting. It's Andy Griffin show.
3: Yeah, it is to a degree, but
4: yeah.
3: You know how, you know, you're trying to balance 10 things at one time with your daughters because they got drama, they got volleyball, they got school, they've got, you know, their chores at home, they've got all of their friends and the things that they want to do. That's one daughter. Now you've got it times two, and then you have, you know, your what, there's, it can be presented as boring, or it can be presented as real life. Chaos all the time. Well, that's what it really is. Because we eat early and because we stayed married, I don't, it's my own fault for calling it Andy Griffith, but there's beauty in that. There's beauty in it. It's wonderful.
4: So here's where I would just point this out and say, okay, this is what I've been trying to drive at and get to. If I've done a good enough job, then hopefully what I've been able to, whether it's as an example or provide as a parent to my daughters, will be far superior than anything the government could ever do for them.
3: Totally.
4: And so that's where it's, okay, do you want to be that provider and take on that responsibility, or do you want to leave it to government? The destruction of the nuclear family makes it much easier to go, oh, I need government help.
3: Yeah. Got that.
4: Like, no, sorry. Dad and mom got this.
3: Yeah. They've got it and they've done well and they've put you on a path to be successful and self-sufficient. Government can never, ever, ever replace that or even do that. Be Andy Griffith.
4: Andy Griffith.
3: Be Andy Griffith and watch your world change. It's so simple. Los gave you the roadmap. Get married, stay married, have kids, work a steady job. That's the recipe to success in America. People are looking for it everywhere. There's self-help gurus all over Instagram trying to tell you how to do it, Los.
4: Go finish high school, get married to a nice person.
3: That's it.
4: Go have a family.
3: No self-help guru needed, and sure as heck, no government needed. Tug and Los until 10. 6 o'clock hour brought to you by Subaru of Gwinnett. When we come back, someone's trying to sabotage the Noah's Ark dig? Next on Extra.
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4: Good morning. Here are your sports headlines for Thursday, October 1st. A do or die game 3 is set for tonight between the Atlanta Braves and the Philadelphia Phillies at Truist Park, as the final game in the wild card round will occur right here in Atlanta. This after the Phillies came off the mat to beat the Braves yesterday afternoon 4-3. As for today, the pitching matchups yet to be announced, as both teams will be relying heavily on their bullpens today. Winner flies to LA to open up a series with the Dodgers beginning on Saturday. First pitch tonight set for just after 8 o'clock. You can hear all the game action on our sister station, 680 The Fan, and for free
5: 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That game kicks off at 8:15. 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
3: Tiger Loves and Goten. It is Friday Eve. Braves play tonight. Bryce, I think, is trying to bring us down. I'm almost positive of it. It's nothing to do with the song. It's nothing to do with the fact it's early.
15: It's this text that he has sent us.
3: Oh, he didn't send it to you. He only sent it to me, Los.
15: So let me share what Bryce wants you to think about tonight.
4: I see he's trying to influence you.
16: It's just facts.
15: Below is the good news. This is the bad news. So this, we're going to go, and the good news is like there's a silver lining. This third time Braves saw, have seen Zach Wheeler as the playoff starts. Both times Braves won. That's the good news. They say bad news is in potential elimination games, Braves are 0-6 in the last six, elimination games, 1-12 in the last 13 of those games, 3-17 in the last 20 of those games dating back to 1998 in the NLCS.
4: You know, you're also discounting your entire run in 2021 because you didn't face elimination.
16: That's true.
15: But see, I as soon as I saw this pop in, I was like, wait, Bryce, come on, man. Do better.
16: It's just
15: stop spreading bad news.
16: It's not spreading bad news. It's just looking at facts. And like Lowe said, that doesn't take into account 2021, but
15: all right.
16: At all.
15: But me being a Braves fan, if you send me this, what am I going to think immediately?
16: You just need to know what you're up against going into it.
15: This is bad news. That's what it is.
4: You're not up against any of that. You're up against the Philadelphia Phillies.
15: Yeah.
4: There's not some sort of karma that exists in the universe that says that you can't win an elimination game.
15: Yeah, we could make it one in the last seven.
4: You know why I haven't won a Super Bowl in 30 years? It's not because of karma.
16: You haven't played.
4: It's because of Jerry.
15: Oh, Gerard.
4: All right?
15: Gerard's the problem.
4: Everyone, and this is for all of you out there, whenever you would get into the whole, like, it's the curse of the Billy Goat. It's the curse of the Bambino. Oh. It's whatever.
15: Atlanta Fulton County.
4: Yes.
15: Stadium built on top of an Indian burial ground.
4: No matter what, invariably, you know why the teams don't win? Bad ownership, bad management, every single time.
15: We don't have that.
4: No, what the teams hide behind, and they've done it for years when it was the Cubs. The Cubs were so poorly owned and managed. The Red Sox were a mess for the better part of 80 years. They would have their little blip seasons here and there, and then it would go right back to being badly owned, badly managed. What until, is it just strange that their success all came with the ownership that moved in? Suddenly they're winning a World Series every few years? Oh, how strange is this?
15: Yes, and I don't believe in superstitions. I've already laid that out. We've already had that discussion. We've got to do it again. The only person you made happy with this, Bryce, shame on you. Shame. Air Force Joe, that's the only person. Our friend Air Force Joe, who's going to the game tonight and a Phillies fan. He's smiling ear to ear. And I love Joe. He's a good man. But I want him to be upset and sad. What Lo said the other day.
4: Listen, I'm not against crushing hopes and dreams. I talk about this. So we were with some parents, and I want to get to this Noah's Ark story.
15: Oh, yeah.
4: You know what? Let's get into the Noah's Ark story. Okay. Then I'm going to tell you something else. We'll start the 7 o'clock hour by talking about hopes and dreams.
15: Okay. All right. Well, quickly.
4: And botching executions.
15: Yeah, we got to get to that.
4: People that probably had it coming.
15: For sure. Yes, definitely did. The home of Andrew Jones. Not that Andrew Jones. The founder of the Noah's Ark scans was ransacked, and all of his computers taken, all of the hard drives, all of the memory cards, all of everything taken. Somebody's trying to prevent what we think is Noah's Ark being discovered and discussed and widely talked about and probably proving that the Bible is real.
4: It's like you told me it's the Illuminati.
15: Yeah, right. Absolutely.
4: Okay.
15: But the thing is, all of it was backed up. But it just the fact that somebody is dumb enough to go in there and do that is it tells you how important the story is.
4: Does it?
15: I think it does.
4: Okay. I want you to think about it in these terms.
15: Okay.
4: Considering that this has become, and this is the nature of how I think about things, and yes. I know it makes me a little nuts. When I heard the story of a random guy working on this and his apartment was ransacked by showing it was basically a shelf that had been like knocked over and stuff messed up. I went, oh, this adds to the story. If I wanted to sell it later.
15: Yeah, I don't know that I'm there yet. I don't know if I'm buying it.
4: You'll come around.
15: Maybe so.
4: You'll come around.
15: But
4: I guess you thought you know, Juicy Smoulier was telling the truth too.
15: Yeah, it took me a minute to, no,
4: I went for a sandwich at 2 o'clock in the morning. Yeah. I ran into MAGA guys.
15: I knew that.
4: They covered me in bleach.
15: Yeah, I knew that one. I knew that. Especially.
4: Don't fall for this one.
15: In downtown Chicago. Okay, maybe.
4: But you know what? It's still, cause I love this story, not this story.
15: No, yeah.
4: But I love this whole arc story. I'm reading it every single day. I'm following along with it. Now, the very pretty lady that is constantly giving us the updates.
15: Yes. What's her name? Let me look her back up.
4: Lindsay something.
15: Yes. Yep. Yep.
4: She has been adamant by telling you she is the marketing and salesperson who is in charge of that portion of it. She's the fundraiser. She's not a scientist. Now, I'm not discounting anything she says. But I'm telling you, when the head person who's doing all this stuff, she's trying to tell you a story.
15: Mm-hmm.
4: And she's also the one that told you about, and then so-and-so's apartment was ransacked for data when it came to Noah's Ark. I'm like, okay.
15: Is it Stark? Lindsay Stark? No, anyway, I don't think that's right. But regardless.
4: Because I guess apparently just finding Noah's Ark isn't enough.
15: Yeah, you would think that would be it.
4: The very possibility.
15: Yeah, that could be real. I do believe there are people that do not want the story out there. I do believe that exists. This could be, you're absolutely right, absolutely could be, hey, this is what we ran into. How do we get more press? I don't know that you need more press. I think there's plenty of it out there. Who knows?
4: But we'll have to wait and see. Does it not add to the,
15: oh, totally.
4: It's us against the world?
15: For sure. Absolutely it does.
4: All right. It's going to be like a year from now, Tug's going to go, oh, dang it.
15: And I'm a man of my word. If it's the case of it, I will say, Los is right again.
4: He's like, that dang Oracle.
15: Seriously, that's right. I don't know why he's got to be so Oracle-like all the time. Drives me crazy. You'd call it terrorism, but not the left. They describe it very, very differently.
4: Yeah, they do.
15: Next on Extra. Oh, 6 o'clock hour brought to you by Subaru of Wenatchee.
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21: The injection was not lethal. I'm Dave Anthony, Fox News. A condemned murderer, Krista Pike, survived an execution last night in Tennessee.
22: They went through two rounds, and she was still breathing at the end. It was very ragged. She lifted her head up and was looking around at one point.
21: Catherine Sweeney was a media witness.
22: She said that there was a spot that was burning and hurting and asked if that was normal.
21: Pike is now hospitalized.
23: The state's governor has ordered a third-party review into what went wrong, while also halting any other state executions that were planned for this year. Pike, now 50, was convicted of torturing and killing her former University of Tennessee classmate, Colleen Slemmer, in 1995.
21: That's Fox's Molly Line. We're learning more about the fight on a Fly Dubai flight to Israel being investigated as terrorism when a co-pilot stabbed the captain, then tried to crash the plane.
24: The cockpit is empty. There are no one is in the cockpit because
0: One pilot is lying on the floor bleeding, and the other pilot, everyone is fighting him and trying to handcuff him.
1: Tal was a passenger who sat next to two off-duty pilots on the flight and also tells Fox.
0: And I told them, guys, you need to go to the cockpit. You need to go to the cockpit.
1: They helped land the plane in Saudi Arabia. The injured pilots now hospitalized. The attacking pilots in custody. With still no end in sight to the Iran conflict, Secretary of State Marco Rubio is telling Iran's foreign minister and his staff to leave the U.S., saying they've overstayed their welcome after attending the U.N. General Assembly. The Senate confirmed Kevin Sonderling as Labor Secretary before adjourning until after the November elections when control of Congress is on the line. A Fox News poll gives a progressive a slight lead in Michigan's Senate race among likely voters.
2: 50% prefer Democratic Senate candidate Abdul El-Sayed, while 49% prefer GOP Senate nominee Mike Rogers. 69% calling the cost of living important to their vote. 4 in 10 say they're falling behind financially, and they back El-Sayed by 25 points.
1: That's Kristen Goodwin. 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
27: 21-year-old right-hander Didier Fuentes set right at the letters. Spins the 1-1 in the air towards right. Ronald Acuna back. Ronald goes to the wall, and that is gone. Alec Boehm sends a 99-mile-an-hour fastball into the shrubs of the Chop House. Just carried and carried and carried, and the Phillies have a 4-3 lead in the top of the 10th. So
28: I used to cry after Wonderwall went off after my high school girlfriend broke my heart. This was the next song on my little playlist. It wasn't even a playlist. It was a cassette that I'd made, and these two songs were back to back, and I'd just be weeping.
4: This is not a day after show, guys.
28: What?
4: You're alive.
28: I know, and that's...
4: It's like he's desperate. Bryce is desperate to do a day after show.
28: It's funny, you're exactly right. That's where I was going. Is because he sent us the text earlier.
4: With all of his negativity.
28: With all the negativity. And then he comes back with, here's the home run that lost you the game. And then sad music.
16: I have plans, y'all. Trust me.
28: Do you?
16: I do.
28: But your plans seem bad right now.
4: I'm going to call Brian Hoyt, my former coworker, be like, hey, remember that song we made before, like the 2012 SEC championship game against Alabama? I was like, can you send that to me? We used to make like 8-minute intros for playoffs. We'd start off shows. It'd be 3:01. We'd fire this thing off and guys would be like, when are we starting? I was like, about 3:10.
28: We've got some things in here.
4: We've just got some stuff, some montage stuff.
28: I love it. So good.
4: The only time it really backfired. I believe that's the 2019 playoffs, the deciding game between the Cardinals and the Braves. Where Mike Foltynewicz gave up like 10 in the first.
28: Mm-hmm.
4: Yeah, that was bad.
28: Yeah, it was bad.
4: That was, we had ordered 2 drink towers across the street at Sports and Social.
28: Mm-hmm.
4: So we had like the giant beer towers.
28: Yeah, those are great.
4: And we're looking at both of them going, well, we can't just leave them here.
28: You can't just not drink
4: them. We don't also want to be here anymore.
28: Yeah.
4: So how quickly can we drink these?
28: Buddy, how'd that go?
4: It was an adventure.
28: Yeah, I bet.
4: Softened the blow a little bit.
28: Yeah, sure. You'd forgotten about the game. You forgot you were at the ballpark.
4: It's like, I can't believe Fulty did that to us.
28: That's right. But you didn't think of that again until the next day.
4: So, yeah, we get a game tonight, though.
28: Yeah,
4: 8 o'clock, 8:15-ish, somewhere right around in there.
16: I know we're good.
28: Stop.
16: I know.
28: Stop.
4: Playing the Phillies. This is what it's supposed to be. Playoffs are supposed to be hard.
28: How much did Air Force Joe pay you to do this? I mean, is he greasing?
16: It's a payola, Tug.
28: What?
16: It's not any payola.
6: Okay.
4: Yeah, right. He likes to push Pugola payola to the limit these
28: days. That's right. Absolutely.
4: What can he get for free out of this thing?
28: That's right.
4: Well done, Bryce.
28: He's getting free beer.
4: You're doing great.
28: Yeah, he's getting free beers and maybe tickets.
4: He's figured out the entire game at 23 years old.
28: That's right. I love it already. It's wonderful. It is. Now, game three tonight, 8 o'clock. You can hear that on our sister station, The Fan, 680 93.7 FM. If by chance you're not going to be at the ball game, great way to listen to it, especially if you're out and about. I'm trying to decide, Losa. Is this one that you might ease down to?
4: No.
28: No, you're not?
4: No, it's not that I want to be not in it, because, like, the World Series was awesome in 21. I think maybe my favorite baseball game I've ever been to in my entire life was National League Championship Series Game 6 versus the Dodgers.
28: Mm-hmm.
4: When Tyler Matzik came into that game, right when you think, oh my God, we might lose this to the Dodgers, and he strikes out the side. I'd never been to a bigger, so better
28: incredible.
4: Moment.
28: So incredible.
4: But I'm going to wait.
28: Okay.
4: I'm going to wait.
28: I was trying to decide.
4: And also, and this is nothing against Air Force Joe or anyone else, there is something about Northeastern sports fans that I cannot handle.
28: Oh.
4: And that includes Philly fans.
28: Okay, well, yeah.
4: Notably New York fans as well. But, I mean, for the most part, you're all a bunch of mutants anyway. Like, you're all short. You got hair in places you shouldn't.
6: Wow.
4: You all have cousins named Vito.
28: Damn.
4: And I just don't like being around you. Like, none of y'all have careers. You got jobs. No careers. Got jobs.
28: Tell us how you really feel.
4: I mean, there's a reason why, and Air Force Joe would agree with me, there's a reason why the only stadium in the NFL with a municipal court under the stadium was Veterans Stadium. Do you know this, Bryce?
16: I think so.
4: Yeah, they had a courtroom to deal with the drunkenness. Now, listen, we're sentencing you right here in the stadium.
28: Here you are again, punk
16: and
28: trouble.
16: At least you knew. What right away?
28: You knew. Oh, yeah. You knew what your punishment was right away. Did they have a sale down there? Or is it just court?
4: Well, you've got the Google machine.
28: Okay. Well,
4: no, I just knew it was a court. And basically, you're going to get your fine. You're going to get what your penance was for acting the fool.
28: Yeah.
4: So, yeah. I'm not saying we deserve it. I'm just saying we're better people.
28: Yeah. Well, look. There's a reason nobody says I'm going to retire and move north.
4: That's right.
28: Never been said. Ever.
4: They come
28: ever,
4: this
28: ever,
4: way.
28: Ever, ever, ever.
4: The reason why we have the term carpetbagger, come here to take. We don't go up there to take.
28: Because there's nothing to take.
4: What am I going to do? Hook up with some pale girl?
28: And
4: who's
28: eat?
4: That? She just haven't seen the sun?
28: And eat cheesesteaks.
4: Like 9-10 months out of the year?
28: All the time you'd be heavy.
4: With bad tattoos and weird jewelry?
28: Yes. Nose rings everywhere. Tattoos.
16: I don't care.
28: Tattoos all on her thigh.
4: I'll tell you what. You go ask Chris Domino, because he lived that life. That's a Jersey man.
28: Yeah. Yeah.
4: He'll tell you all about growing up in that area. It's the reason why he came south, too.
28: That's right.
4: Married
28: That's
4: a Southern right. belle, has his daughters.
28: Yep.
4: Hopefully we'll hear from him later today.
28: I hope so, because he's here. I've already seen him walk in.
7: Domino!
28: Always here. All you have to do is turn around, you'll see Chris.
4: He's here.
16: He levitates throughout the office.
4: He's here 20 minutes after we are.
28: Yeah, and his show.
4: It's like, dude, your show starts at 10. How are you here at like 5:50?
28: And why? Why are you here at 5:50? Maybe sleep until 8.
16: It's not all going to print itself, all this paperwork.
28: See, that's maybe people don't know that about Chris. That he five sheets that we print a day?
4: All of our
28: maybe.
4: Stuff is digital.
28: Yeah.
4: That's why we have computers in front of us, because we'll have 30 pages worth of content that are on the computers in front of us.
28: Yeah.
4: Chris prints it all out. Every word.
28: Dude, it's amazing. And he totes it around.
4: Kills a small forest every day.
28: He's got it under his arm like a 1980s school teacher.
4: That's the way he does it.
28: I love it. All right. Morning, Hexer and Hexer 106.3.
4: Oh, can I tell you, before we jump into first thing to know, killing hopes and dreams?
28: Yes.
4: So this is how I am when it comes to killing hopes and dreams.
28: Okay.
4: So when we were at AAUs for volleyball in Orlando, and we're rolling right along, we're doing really well. You basically, it's a 4-day tournament, and you're just trying to set yourself up to be alive on the last day. First 3 days, won everything. We're 9-0. And so we're going into the final gold day. Here's what we're going to do.
3: Love it.
4: And I told a couple of the parents, most notably my friend Melissa. I said, Melissa, here's going to be the problem for the rest of the day. She's like, what's that? I go, from here on out, there's going to be one group of girls crying. It's going to be ours or theirs. I was like, our job is to make sure that it's theirs.
28: That's right.
4: And first match, we beat this team, and they had their whole club. They had like five of their teams there, and we beat them. And their girls are starting to cry. And I look over at Melissa, who's kind of a softie. She's like, just kind of giving me this look because she don't want to see kids crying.
28: Yeah, nobody does.
4: I don't see kids crying. By the time we win the next match and a team that we upset, their tallest girl, she was like 6'4". She was just a really tall, really talented, really tall girl. She goes to sit down against the wall, and she's bawling. Like the biggest kid on the team is bawling like a small child. Melissa looks over at me, and she's teary-eyed. She's like, I don't know if I can handle this. And I go, it's our job to make them cry.
28: Not our girls.
4: So that's the goal.
28: That's right. Make the Phillies fans
4: make
28: cry.
4: Make them cry.
28: That's right. I love this goal.
4: Like, we're brethren, yes. Or we're sisters in all of this.
28: Yes.
4: But my job, team's job, is to make you cry.
28: That's right. So, Walt Weiss, if you're listening, make them cry. Acuna, you listening? Make them cry. Now to the first thing to know, because you would call it terrorism, but not the left.

0: this to be one of the, it's enlightening every now and then. We talk about accidental journalism. We talk about these moments where you go, oh, okay, I see what direction this thing was going. Now, yesterday, and for those of you that weren't aware, and I can understand why you were, because CNN and MS Now for the longest time wouldn't even cover it, we had a potential terrorist attack.
1: Oh, no.
0: That happened in the Middle East. Now, for those of you that are already up to date on what occurred, yes, we had a, what looks like a co-pilot on a plane attack the pilot, and a bunch of people who were on the plane reacted and were able to take the plane back before any catastrophic event was to occur. And so that's the great story of it. That's what it turns into. By the way, my wife, who was on a plane, she landed from Denver, and I told her the story. She hadn't even heard it.
1: Well, yeah,
0: she's been sitting in airports all day. Yeah,
1: hadn't even paid attention.
0: Didn't even know. Had no idea. I was like having to tell her the story. So when you look at the initial coverage and how this got laid out, as Bryce was joking around about it, this wasn't terrorism. What was it, Bryce?
2: It was just a violent altercation.
0: It was an altercation between pilots. You then had, and you can go through this from CNN, their initial breaking information, a violent altercation between two pilots caused a Fly Dubai aircraft traveling from Dubai to Tel Aviv to divert to Saudi Arabia. How about, let's say, Wall Street Journal, breaking, an Israeli-bound flight made an emergency landing after an apparent struggle in the cockpit left both pilots injured. How about the New York Times? Breaking news, a plane flying from Dubai to Israel was diverted after an altercation between pilots and co-pilot. Okay, this was what it was. The problem was is that once we all heard the story and discovered what it actually was, and credit to Fox News, whenever you can give it to them, okay, here and there, they were the first to actually have a feed from the airport to start hearing from these people that started telling the story. It was a full hour, hour and a half later before MS Now and CNN even covered that there was a terrorist, attempted terrorist attack. And so you start talking about like what these things that are happening and how it's detrimental to the left when it comes to the midterms. We've already talked about how, you have basically this alliance between radical Islam and the left and how they've banded together.
1: The Red-Green Alliance.
0: The Red-Green Alliance. Well, they're not going to tell you when either one of them is active until they absolutely have to. In the same way that when we joked around about it, yes, Tug and I, we're the ones who are paying for the caravan to send it all the way here. Just to remind everybody that this is what we're going against.
1: I love it.
0: This is what it comes down to. The left, anytime it's detrimental to them, they're not going to tell you what happened.
1: Of course they don't want you to know that. They want you to be fat, dumb, and happy. Why do you think they don't teach kids at school to think? They teach you what to think, not how to think. They want you to go along with everything they say and lead you around by your nose. They will do that to you and your kids for the remainder of your life if you allow them.
0: My wife spent 3 hours in an airport in Denver getting ready to jump on a plane. And, of course, CNN's all over the place. And yet, there was not one time that she was ever going, oh, hey, there was a terrorist attack today.
1: Wow.
0: Not one time with anyone that she was around, and she was just around a bunch of other people that she works with. It was a business trip. This is what they were doing. At no point had she heard there was a terrorist attack until the fourth inning of the Yankees-Red Sox game when I told her while we were watching it.
1: And I'll be honest, I would have thought there would be some screening before you get on a plane, because every time I've gotten on a plane, there seems to be some screening. Maybe the pilots get around it and don't have to be screened, but that doesn't seem like something that would happen. And yet this dude was able to have a knife in the cockpit.
0: Some sort of blade.
1: Yeah. How do you get that in there? If you're taking off your shoes, why isn't everybody?
0: Well, there is going to always be a level of trust that happens when you've gone through all the screening process and everything else. But here's always the danger of Islam, especially those that decide, oh, it's just a small minority. Yeah, but it's still a lot of people. Once you've decided to be radicalized, once you've decided you're going to live up to every piece of the Quran, once you decide that that violence is justified and oftentimes fed by lies such as genocide in Gaza.
1: Oh, my gosh, which continues today.
0: Then when you're the pilot, with a plane full of Jews. The best thing you can do in your mind is crash that damn thing.
1: Yeah, you've just done, I guess, Allah's job for me.
0: I'm putting points on the board for Allah.
1: That's exactly right.
0: I'm killing innocent people. Well, they're not. None of them are innocent. They're all infidels.
1: And that's the thing that I bring up a lot, you know, because I'm pretty critical of Islam. And we have Slatoon that calls, and he is a good man, and he is one of the very, very few people that is vocal about, if people are not doing things the right way, get them out of here. And I love him for that, and I wish there were more. But I never hear anybody that is about to attempt a terrorist attack, no matter if it's on a plane or in a market somewhere or on the side of the street or in a restaurant, yell, "I love Jesus." It just never happens. Isn't it crazy that it never, ever, ever happens?
0: Because it's interesting that the Hindus are never on the attack.
1: Well, Hillary Clinton said the day before yesterday that white Christians are the biggest threat to America. I don't know where she's gathering her information.
0: Well, they always will tell you, well, and because the way Hillary Clinton does it is, well, it's a certain people of a certain persuasion and who buy into a certain religion. You're like, I hear what you're saying. I know exactly. It's like I said, the minute we got into 2021 and the Biden administration magically found themselves getting 81 million votes. I remember that morning telling our friend Buck Ballew, the former Georgia quarterback, well, it's going to be a tough time for you, Buck. He's like, why? I go, well, you're a straight white male. Christian,
1: you're the devil.
0: Good luck to you.
1: You are the devil.
0: I was like, I already know what was going to happen. You know what's going to happen with these people. In a similar vein, when they complain about gas prices and they're sitting there trying to stoke people up on gas prices. Well, it's so expensive. It's expensive because you don't allow us to drill and develop and refine. And yet you always then say, well, we're going to be the answer. As soon as you get in charge, you shut down refineries. Mm-hmm.
1: Yeah, you never admit it out loud. You just do it as soon as you get power.
0: You're just playing the game with what your intentions are. Your intentions are to drive up prices so that people don't do stuff, include buy gas.
1: And that's, and then you mandate EVs for everybody.
0: And so even your news media, during a terrorist attack, by the way, this is CNN. This is a minute 19. By the time we all know that this is a terrorist attack, and we're all following it. This is in the noon hour, noon into 1 o'clock. We all know what's going on. CNN isn't covering it. MS Now isn't covering it. And by the time they start to cover it, CNN covers it like this.
3: Sources have been very clear in saying this was an altercation, a violent incident between pilots, then prompted an emergency signal. I want to take you through the timeline here, that just after we saw the aircraft dropping, and this is really dramatic, from an altitude of around 34,000 feet to 16,500 feet in just under 2 minutes, which happened at around 1:20 a.m. Eastern, then an emergency signal was sent out at 1:32 a.m. Israeli officials said this was not a hijacking, so that's really important because there were initial concerns when that emergency signal was sent out. This was a violent incident between the pilots. And then this was so seriously taken, and of course because the entire region is dealing with just so much tension, that the Israeli Prime Minister and Defense Minister held a security consultation. Israeli fighter jets signals were scrambled because of this. And then if we look at flight radar data, flight

0: the alarm system.
1: That's right.
0: Of a hijacking.
1: That's right. And was able to open the cockpit door and yell as he's falling over, bleeding everywhere. That's an attack, not an altercation. If I stab you, you didn't do anything to be part of an altercation.
0: We were not involved in an altercation in which I got stabbed.
1: I just attacked you.
0: I was just attacked.
1: So ridiculous. There's a Navy pilot, we'll talk about it a little later as I know we're up on the break, about just the fact that the plane stayed together.
0: Yeah, that the airframe
1: held
0: together
1: snap.
0: Despite how violent what had gone on in that plane.
1: A miracle. A miracle is what it is. When we continue on Extra 106.3, the IRGC has endorsed the Democrat Party. 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
3: It's Thursday, October 1st, and here are your headlines. A potential terrorist attack took place in the air yesterday after a co-pilot stabbed the captain trying to crash a Dubai to Tel Aviv flight. He says passenger named Yaniv Chayan was able to break into the cockpit after the pilot opened the door and helped save the plane, which had dropped 30,000 feet to 17,000 feet in just 29 seconds. Captain is in critical condition. He was able, again, to open that door after being stabbed. The suspect, identified as an Omani national, is now in custody. Tennessee tried to execute a death row inmate last night, Krista Pike, but was unsuccessful. Her lawyers say she was still breathing after 40 minutes of getting two doses of lethal injection drugs. The Supreme Court has cleared the execution move, hours earlier, overturning a lower court's last-minute stay. Pike was convicted of a 1995 murder and would have been the first woman executed in Tennessee in over 200 years. And finally, Governor Brian Kemp says Georgia tourism broke records for the fourth year in a row last year with 175 million visitors in 2025, up more than 15% since 2019. Those visitors spent over $46 billion, and officials say the industry generated $84 billion in total economic impact, supporting nearly 474,000 jobs statewide. It's a great day to clinch the postseason with a nice mix of sun and clouds and a high of 88 and a low of 67. There's your 106.3 headlines. I'm Bryce Gobert.
4: Bryce trying to win his way back in.
3: Told you I had a plan, Tom.
4: Okay. All right. Because he had sent us, if you weren't listening earlier, Morning Extra on Extra 106.3, Tug and Lowe's until 10. Bryce sent us this text, and it had all these horrible stats about the Braves and playoffs, and then in a, you know, win or go home scenario, just all bad. And there was something else that he said earlier that was just painting a bad image of what was happening. And then he tries to go back and redeem himself there. And that headlines, you probably heard him. It's a perfect day to, how'd you say it? Clinch or win? How'd you say it, Bryce? Right there in the headlines.
3: It's a great day to clinch the postseason.
4: There you go. Great with a mix of sun and clouds. So he's trying, Lowe's, to ease back into our good graces. That's what he's trying to do.
5: Again, I don't talk about the next step until we've taken this one.
4: Which you brought up yesterday.
5: Which is important. You see why we do that? You see what the mentality is?
4: Yep.
5: But I will tell you, by the time we get to about 11 o'clock Eastern tonight, I'm hoping to be pop a little champagne, celebrating, and then I'm going to go, who the hell is throwing Saturday?
4: No,
5: but
4: yeah.
5: I want to get to that point. I want to get to that point.
4: That'd be a good problem to have.
5: Yes. Come about 11 o'clock, I want to go, the hell are we going to do now?
4: I don't know.
5: I want that problem. Yes, I need that problem.
4: Absolutely right. So much fun. God, I love playoffs. It's great. This time of year is so great because of college football and Braves, especially specifically Braves baseball, but playoff baseball, we'll say that. I don't know about you. If there were people out there, I mean, you picked the group and they endorsed your candidate, they endorsed your party. Most of the time, that's supposed to be a positive thing. You know, people, maybe it's the Firefighters Association or the, you know, the local Sheriff's Association. They're like, man, that's, we got a nice endorsement. That's wonderful. If you're the Democrats, it's a little different. They have picked up an endorsement that I didn't see coming. Now, I don't know if it's going to do them any good or not.
5: What union is it?
4: Well, it's not exactly a union.
5: What? It's not a teacher's union?
4: Nah,
5: trade union?
4: Not exactly. No, not exactly that. It's the IRGC. It's the Iranians. They've endorsed the Democrat Party. It's wonderful. Iran wants you to vote Democrat. They released a 26-page letter to the fine American people. That usually it's death to America. Now it's, hey, honorable Americans.
5: It is rather comedic to see just the front cover of it.
4: That's right. They're asking you to reject Trump and oppose Israel. Now, I'm talking about a Hail Mary. If I've ever seen it, that's a Hail Mary right there. Do not keep him in power for our sake. I know your gas is high because of us. I know we're the problem. I know that nuclear weapons are probably an issue, and it's us that's causing said issue. But pay no mind to that death to America stuff. Killed Americans at every opportunity. Just please, whatever you do, please don't let Trump destroy our Islamist way of life.
5: Whenever I would read or watch on television or see the story about how Iran is winning, do you realize you have to be in such a crazy mental state caused by your Trump derangement syndrome to have believed that at any point? And the amount of leftists that actually think, pointing towards Iran, they're like, look what's happening in Iran. I'm like, what is happening? Yeah. The great devil is getting his ass kicked.
4: That's right.
5: And they're like, what do you think is happening there? I know what I've seen happening there. I know that as of now, and it's been this way for the last several weeks, but I think it's become apparent to everyone else. We just basically said, all right, no more. Instead, we're just going to economically strangle you, and that's just how it's going to be. To the point where not only are they begging Trump for a resolution in a meeting, and she's like, nope. Sorry. They're now having to appeal to the Democrats, their allies. Right. Please help us.
4: With a letter of all things.
5: No. You're right. The people that chant death to America are like, hey, Dems.
4: Yeah. Don't let them kill us. Don't let them run us out of power. Don't let them ruin our Islamic way of life, our theocracy or whatever.
5: This could have been done any point over 50 years, but you needed. You needed the political capital, and most notably, you didn't have to. This is why I love this when it came to how this occurred. For everyone who looks at it, it's like, did Donald Trump make a mistake? In my opinion, the mistake was not going after this as quickly as you did. You went to levels.
4: Yep.
5: You could have done this strangulation and taken over the strait at any point you wanted.
4: And even started it, if you recall.
5: Yeah, but you...
4: And saw the progress.
5: But you gave them... A couple of different deadlines and a couple of, all right, listen, we're going to halt this thing for 30 days and you have to meet these conditions and here's what's going to happen. The Iranians were never going to do it. And so now you finally have just gotten to the point of saying, okay, it's economic strangulation and wait until your own people tear you apart. This was always going this direction. And any American president over 50 years could have done it. But because of Donald Trump having just one term, I think he was in the position to go, somebody's going to deal with it. And for my legacy, I'm going to be the one to deal with it. The Bushes didn't deal with it. Obviously, nothing from Obama gave them money.
4: Yeah, absolute pallets. Sent them pallets. We're strangling off their entire economic system. And to that point where you made about getting it done now, because during that pause, what did they do? They sent more oil to market. Scott Bessent actually addressed that this week, and he said, that's the last oil that they've gotten out since then, since we did that pause. That's it. Everything else, we are completely strangling off. And he's exactly right. He's successful, not because he's gay, but because he's a really smart economic man.
5: And then you have President Trump meeting with basically the head of the Chinese party, the entire CCP. You've got Xi Jinping, and you are basically lining out over a state dinner. Here's what I need from you. And what occurred? The Chinese froze the Iranian assets in their country.
4: As a small gesture of kindness. Now, I don't trust the Chinese for 1 second.
5: But I do know when the Iranians are complaining about it.
4: That is a success. That's a win. That's exactly right. 100%. Morning Extra and Extra 106.3. Harold is on the phone talking about some of the things that we've talked about too. These gas prices being temporary.
6: Hey, how are you doing?
5: Very well.
6: Good. Thanks for taking my call. I'm 76 years old, and I've been around for a while, and I'm really, really concerned that this country is so self, so dumb, and just everything's about me. We are not willing to give up to just have $4 a gallon gas to realize that this is it. You could wake up one morning with no electricity, no gas, no anything, and be so totally controlled that we're not willing to understand that this is only a temporary thing, and nothing in life is permanent. And that's what all the people don't understand. They're so into having everything their way the Burger King way, I guess you'd say.
4: Yes, right.
6: Or, you know, but it really is scary because we're so dumb and we just don't understand the reality, and the talking heads don't really ever talk about it either. I love your station, and I wish you guys would take this on for the rest of the year, just to push how to save this country is more important than $4 gas.
4: Amen. I think you're exactly right.
5: And, Harold, thank you.
4: I think we talk about that a lot, and we will continue to talk about that. The shared sacrifice is what he's talking about. And just like World War II, what do they do? Whatever it took.
5: Well, and I think Harold hits a couple of points, and I want to address a few of them. First off, I think that we're so momentary now, Harold, and it's because of this information age and how fast things now occur that people are busy jumping from one foot to the next with, what am I supposed to think? What was I told to think? What am I supposed to do about this? And so the immediacy becomes the priority. I was spending $2.28 on gas. Now I'm spending $3.85. What am I going to do? Well, if you're in the economic situation where that's going to affect you, and trust me, I have to drive kids all over the place.
4: Yeah.
5: I notice it. It's what it is.
4: Yeah, sure.
5: It's what it is. But it's not my priority in terms of the big scheme of what I believe we're trying to get done in this world. Now, for other people, I don't have a problem with the fact that it is. But I do believe that because we talk about how fast information moves, I think they're the easiest ones to be swayed. They thought about how it cost them $100 to fill up their truck. And then they hear about, well, Iran's winning. Then they get frustrated. Iran's not winning, though.
4: Yeah.
5: Well, that, you know.
4: That, and on top of that, I think a point that Harold was trying to get to and trying to drive to is he's willing to sacrifice, you know, gas being $4.
5: Understanding the big picture.
4: Yes. And understanding what happens if you turn the country over to the Democrats. Like the actual loss that would represent.
5: Harold will be one of the people when it comes to early voting who will be in line day one.
4: Yeah, that's right.
5: He gets it. This is why I talk about that 1%. That 1% that follows this. And we've gotten a chance to cover this. We've talked about all the economic indicators. There is no reason that we should have gas prices at this point outside of speculation. Things are being pushed. And I do believe that as soon as this election is over with, your gas prices are going to plummet.
4: Yeah.
5: Plummet. And you'll be sitting back going like, and of course the Democrats will, hey, look, we got in charge. We're in power. This is why I think this next month is going to be fascinating to watch, because all the polls continue to show that this whole blue wave, blue tsunami, it's not happening the way that they thought it was.
4: Yeah. I don't know if we got it in the show. I can't remember. But Harry Enten actually addresses some of that polling on CNN, of all places.
5: Harry Enten had brought this up about the
4: 825.
5: And we'll get into it next hour, the amount of energy. All I was told for the better part of a year by the news media was, well, you don't understand how fired up Democrats are to vote.
4: Are they?
5: I don't think you understand how fired up we are to vote.
4: That's right.
5: I think you're downplaying that. I think you're going to have a hard time getting Harold on the phone to poll Harold.
4: That's exactly right. Harold ain't answering calls. They don't know who it's coming from, just like you don't. I don't.
5: Harold's ready to go to Burger King.
4: That's right.
5: Get his way. Harold, I hope you get a free burger or something out of that.
4: That's right. They better be good to
5: Burger King on here.
4: That's right. And you're right. It's not worth giving up the entire country to a bunch of socialist communists because gas is expensive right now. It's just not. Morning Extra, next on 106.3. How do you save a ton of cash, especially if you're looking for a car? I've got a guy. Lois has got a guy. We got a guy.
5: You need a tailor. You need a lawyer. You need a doctor. Also, you need a car guy.
4: And he'll join us next. The Honest Car Guy, Tom Mitchell, on Extra.
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5: Good morning. Here are your sports headlines for Thursday, October 1st. A do or die game 3 is set for tonight between the Atlanta Braves and the Philadelphia Phillies at Truist Park, as the final game in the wild card round will occur right here in Atlanta. This after the Phillies came off the mat to beat the Braves yesterday afternoon 4-3. As for today, the pitching matchups yet to be announced, as both teams will be relying heavily on their bullpens today. Winner flies to LA to open up a series with the Dodgers beginning on Saturday. First pitch tonight set for just after 8 o'clock. You can hear all the game action on our sister station, 680 The Fan, and for free on the Fan app. Around Major League Baseball, sweeps in the other three series, the White Sox, the Yankees, and the Padres, they're all moving on to the divisional round. As for Thursday night football in the NFL, that'll get week four started tonight as the 2-1 Cleveland Browns host the 2-1 Pittsburgh Steelers. That game kicks off at 8:15. With your sports headlines, I'm Carlos Medina.
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10: Hey, this is Tom, the Honest Car Guy. 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
17: 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I eliminated cash bail bonds. We've cut our corrections budget by 60%. This is not a plan that I just pulled out of the sky.
15: Atlanta's police department is hundreds of officers short.
18: Crime is out of control. They've never seen Atlanta like this.
16: And those who called Atlanta home left to live with the consequences.
19: Keisha Lance Bottoms, she abused taxpayers.
20: Her priorities were definitely not safety. 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
20: 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It was every day.
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19: There was no accountability.
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4: Talking to us until 10 on Extra 106.3. The enthusiasm is almost infectious. You can see it. I've seen it with coworkers. I've seen it with my own friends. And now I've even seen it with listeners, Los.
5: Yeah, and we're joined by Tom Mitchell, Honest Car Guy, honestcarguy.com, 844-SHOW-ME-1, 844-SHOW-ME-1. We're going to talk about a couple different scenarios, but before we even do that, there's no better person. Like, I can talk about what you do all day long. You can talk about what you do all day long. But what happens when we're joined by Air Force Joe, who's right here back on the Morning Extra? Joe, would you like to tell your story about what it was like to work with Tom Mitchell?
24: Right. Los. Hey, good morning, guys. Hi, Tom. Yeah, I've been listening to Los and Tom talk about the business model for the Honest Car Guy for almost a year now. And recently I decided to pull the trigger and give Tom a call. I'm no stranger to locating and purchasing late model pre-owned vehicles. I've driven to as far as Little Rock, Arkansas, Lexington, Kentucky, and even Dayton, Ohio to get the vehicle I wanted. But by purchasing my latest vehicle from Tom, I didn't have to do that. I stayed home. My trade was picked up. My new vehicle was dropped off a few days later. And all the while, David was able to find me the 2024 Cadillac XT6 that I was looking for. TJ got me a great finance rate, all while I was able to complete the paperwork via a secure website from my computer at home. So tried and true. I'm a believer in Tom's business model, and I'm a satisfied customer, and I'm happy to talk about it to all of the listeners, because I hope, like you guys are considering, and I hope a lot more listeners do the same and keep Tom and his crew going and achieving bigger and better goals.
10: Well, now that you mentioned that, thank you so much, because we did hit a record month. Last month was a record month, and because of people like you, Joe, I'm telling you, the fever is growing. It's growing strong, and the transparency issue and showing people what we pay for the car and the service and being able to save time and not go out to dealerships and spend 8 to 12 hours there, and that thing's resonating with people just like yourself. And, you know, you've seen how long did it take you to drive to Arkansas and all these other places.
5: It's the amount of time you saved, and that here's the car. Here you go.
10: So I want to thank you. And again, we had another record month that beat last month's. And so, you know, with this thing going, I can feel the fever going on, and we're having our own little, fan club, so to speak. So like you, it's our Honest Car Guy army.
4: There you go. Thank you, Joe. We appreciate you taking time to call in again.
24: Too easy, guys. Appreciate it. Glad to do it. Enjoy your day.
10: Thank you, sir.
5: Awesome.
10: Thank you so much.
5: Good luck tonight as well, Joe.
4: That's
5: yeah,
4: a good
5: Joe,
4: man.
5: Joe's a Phillies fan.
4: Yep.
5: So,
10: well, I'm from Philly. We talked about that. I'm from Jersey, so.
5: Well, we've been going back and forth on this stuff and how this series is playing out. And so it was really surprising when Joe called in. I thought, okay, Joe's going to call to make sure we talk about the game. And we did. And then he's like, and by the way, Tom Mitchell. And he just started going off. Like, we were like, dude. Yeah, we do this in the 7 o'clock hour on Thursday. It's like, instead, it's in the 6 o'clock hour. He's like, hey, great game last night. By the way, I got my car and just started talking about it.
4: He was just as excited about the car as he was the Phillies win. Yeah,
5: and you talk about this all the time. It's Tom Mitchell, 844-SHOW-ME-1, 844-SHOW-ME-1, about the education level of our listeners and how much research they do. You even got a chance to work with somebody where they were dead set on a particular car. You laid out some of the information for them and explained what the benefits were of maybe going a different road.
10: You know, and proof in the pudding. Did you hear what Joe said? I knew exactly what I wanted. I mean, he is your typical listener that knows what he's talking about, did his research, knew what he wanted. And so I don't like to step on too many toes with that, but we had a gentleman call, wanted a 23 BMW X5, under 35,000 miles, said he would go up to 50,000 on it. He wanted to be at a certain price range, say $50,000, you know, and that's where he had to be. And so we started looking, and I showed him a bunch of different variations of the car that he wanted, but he had to have the specific color exterior and a specific color interior. And so we have filters that'll do all that. So we brought all those cars up and I said, listen, I put 23 and above for a reason. He goes, well, I can't afford the other. I said, stop. Just let me show you something because I want, when you come to the Honest Car Guy, we want to show you everything, not just what you're asking for because we might find a better value. I will tell you right now, 6 out of 10 people get a newer model car with lower miles when they come to us for spending the same money. We got him a 26, not a 23. We got him around 10,000 miles, not 30 to 50,000 miles, and he only spent within $5,000. Now you might say, well, that's 5,000 more. 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He was going to buy a 23 that was out of warranty. He told me, he says, well, I want to get a warranty with this car.
4: Oh,
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4: All money he was going to spend anyway.
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5: And oftentimes, too, and this is Tom Mitchell, Honest Car Guy, honestcarguy.com, 844-SHOW-ME-1, 844-SHOW-ME, the number one. When you do go down the financing road, oftentimes much easier on a newer car, lesser miles. And
10: exactly.
5: So there's another area where you're going to save.
10: You can save yourself probably $10 or $15 a month just on getting a 26 versus a 23 interest rate. Okay. Because the older they are, the more the risk for the bank, the lenders, so forth, gives you a better rate on a newer car because your new car rates are always lower.
5: And that's the math. That's just laying
10: that's
5: it out
10: just
5: for the
10: flat up.
5: When you tell smart people, here's the info. They make smart decisions.
10: So but the beauty of the Honest Car Guy, and I can't stress this enough, is you go to a car lot and if this gentleman went to a car lot, he said he's looking at a 23, 50,000 miles, 50 grand. Okay. The beauty of the Honest Car Guy is we take that whole recipe of what you want, put it into our system, and then it shows every car across the country.
4: All the potential.
10: All the potentials that you have, not to mention going up a year, 2 or 3 years, getting a lot newer, nicer car with lower miles for the same money, basically the same payment. Okay, because you got the lower interest rate, you didn't have to pay the warranty, you probably saved a little bit of money going on a 26 versus 23.
4: That's a good way to live right there. And what about people that, let's say, because you've helped people with their credit. You've helped people actually improve their credit, not going to a buy here, pay here, which is a terrible idea. But not only that, you can help with financing too.
10: Yes, we can. And as he mentioned, TJ got him a really good rate. TJ, I got both my sons working with me now because we've been growing so much. My wife is, you know.
4: She's here this morning.
5: She's here this morning.
4: Up the room. Drag her down here.
5: I need your help. I need a ride back.
10: Well, we're delivering a car to somebody this morning and, we figured they live in Marietta. So I said, why not just, I'm going there anyway, honey.
4: Get
10: up.
4: Why don't you get up? Why don't you just get up?
10: Let's not sleep a couple extra hours. Let's bring you in here. But, she worked with me till 10 o'clock last night and she's up early with me this morning delivering cars. So it is a family business and TJ did save him a lot of money on the interest rate, Air Force Joe. And the same thing with all of our customers. We show them what the interest rate is. We show them what the bank gives us. We give them the buy rate. We don't mark it up 2 and 3%.
5: Let's talk about that transparency when you're doing doing something special because Tug has some friends of his. They were looking for a car for their son. They wanted to get a lift kit on it, and that ended up being delivered since the last time we had a chance to talk.
0: We delivered that to him, and let's talk about that for a second. And I know they were friends of yours and so forth. But if it could have happened to anybody, I'm glad it happened with them. They were very nice people. But we got to remember, we go to auctions to buy cars, and we give you dealer pricing. Okay, so this isn't a public auction now. People misunderstand things. They think, oh, an auction, you're going to a public auction. Don't they have a bunch of problems? This, that, and the other. These are dealer auctions that all the major dealers in the United States are supplying their used car lots with these cars. Okay, so we're giving you the credentials to buy, just like I am, like they are. So you get to buy at wholesale dealer pricing to the customer. So you get to have my credentials and I walk you through the line. So with her, we got to understand something. We went to look at a car. We waited a couple minutes, which she wanted to decide. We came back. The truck was gone.
5: Sold.
0: We ended up going through three Broncos before we found the fourth one because they sold. They sold out from under us. And, again, it is an auction. So, you know, we are getting great prices, but it's not a sales pitch. These things will and can go.
4: It's not the marketing that you typically hear in dealership ads when they're like, we're going to give you dealer pricing. And it almost feels like there's a wink. You know?
0: They get to see it.
4: Because it ain't real.
0: No.
4: This is actual dealer pricing.
0: This is actual dealer pricing. And it's not dealer markups, but it's dealer pricing. And so there's a misconception there because you think, okay, I'm getting dealer pricing. Well, you know, but then there's an ad here and an ad here and an addendum here and a doc fee there. All things are ways to make more money for the dealer. This is, you get to see everything. It's passed through money. You get to see what the auction costs are, the transportation fees. We show everything involved in that and we just make our honest fee. And when I've had some people say, are you sure that's all you're going to make? And I say, well, that's our business model. Yes, we'd love to make more, but we're not going to because we know where we're going to be in 4 or 5 years from now. We're taking the hits right now. When we make this small, honest fee, it's okay because we're going after that volume. And when I spoke earlier about having the Honest Car Guy Army, we're building it little by little, and people are spreading the word little by little, and it's phenomenal.
5: And as we pointed out, record month in August.
0: Yes.
5: Record month again in September. Yeah. And this,
0: which was surprising
5: down,
0: because people go to school and football starts up and I'm sitting there thinking, well, we're not going to have, you know, another record month. And lo and behold, me and my wife are there till 10 o'clock for the last 4 weeks.
4: and up early this morning.
0: So, you know, thank you to everybody out there for doing what you're doing to help us out and help us become what we are and show that there isn't a better way of buying a car. And it saves you so much time and money. It's phenomenal.
5: Tom Mitchell, 844-SHOW-ME-1. That's 844-SHOW-ME-1. Go to honestcarguy.com. You can always check out the Honest Car Guy. And again, fully transparent. We wish we had our politicians that did the same.
4: Yeah, that's right. No. But it never happens, and it won't. But we're glad we got Tom. We got somebody that's honest out here.
0: There you go.
4: There we go. Tom, thank you so much.
0: Thank you, guys. Appreciate it.
4: 7 o'clock hours brought to you by Van Sant Law. If you're in an accident, make the right call. 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How do you leave folks speechless? Well, give them a good car deal like Tom does, or the way it happened on MS Now yesterday. Next on Extra.
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3: He is hospitalized and hailed as a hero. I'm Dave Anthony, Fox News. The captain, who's from India, attacked by his co-pilot during a flight to Israel. He's now in stable condition after surgery. And what he did after being stabbed helped save everyone on board. And India's prime minister says his bravery has made his country proud.
6: After the co-pilot stabbed the captain of this plane, the flight plunged more than 14,000 feet in just 37 seconds. The injured pilot had the wherewithal to open the cockpit door, averting disaster.
3: Fox's Trey Yingston, Tel Aviv, where the Fly Dubai flight was headed.
6: Passengers jumped into action, making their way into the cockpit, subduing the pilot who was attempting to crash the jet. Even more remarkable, an Israeli plumber then pulled back the yoke to prevent the plane from diving further.
7: There were no pilots on the seats. One was on the floor, the other on the equipment. Another person walked in with me. I grabbed the attacker. I strangled him and pulled him out. I pulled the control yoke.
8: Two off-duty pilots on board helped land the plane, also in Saudi Arabia. The attacker's in custody. There's a search at sea after a helicopter crash left two people dead, two injured.
9: And one more is still missing after a medevac helicopter crashed into the water off of the coast of California last night. Officials revealing the chopper went down shortly after taking off from Catalina Island. The L.A. County Fire Department says the person who remains missing is a patient who was being transported off of the island.
8: Fox's Molly Line. A convicted murderer Tennessee tried to execute last night is still alive. Krista Pike survived two lethal injections.
11: When the curtains closed the final time at 8:05, we could consistently hear her snoring, and then it kind of developed into a snore squeak and then a snore, and even at 8:53 when the microphone was cut off, we could still hear snoring.
8: Tori Gessner was a media witness. Pike's now in a hospital. Tennessee's governor wants an investigation into what went wrong, postponing the state's next planned execution later this year. 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
28: Raley's 2-2. Baldwin slugs it to the gap in right center. Kim hits the bag in second. That ball goes to the wall. Kim around third. Phillies at the cutoff man. Braves win!
29: Let's go! I need more of that in my life.
28: They're going berserk in Atlanta. Drake Baldwin just ripped one to the gap, and the Braves claim game one, 6-5 over the Phillies at 11.
29: God, I hope I hear something similar.
28: Are you ready for October or what?
30: It tonight. Feels like we're already there.
31: Try to be best, because you're only a man, and a man's got to learn to take
29: finally. Come on. First 2 hours were salting. Now we go.
4: Now we go. I like it.
29: Just needed a little bit of that Karate Kid soundtrack. Ready to go.
4: What is it? Open hands?
29: That's what karate means.
4: Yeah. Open.
29: See, I didn't get to go to Ben Kiker's Karate UKS studio in Dalton when I was growing up, but I always wanted to.
4: There was a girl on our team last year. We found out that she'd never seen Karate Kid.
29: Okay.
4: So I'd randomly tell her. It's like, hey, just want you to know you're the best around. And her mom, every single time, mom and dad would be laughing. They're like, yeah. She doesn't know what that means.
29: That's
4: it's
29: right.
4: Like, it's like, just want to let you know you're the best around.
29: Surely she's seen it by now.
4: Oh, no chance.
29: No, come on.
4: No chance. These kids are all, they're all born in like 2009, 2010. They don't have time for Karate Kid.
29: I'm telling you, it's so good. Karate Kid's good enough that when they do, you know, sleep overnight or something, that's got to be the feature matinee.
4: Test it on Bryce. Bryce, Karate Kid, ever seen it?
32: No.
4: See?
29: Okay, well, my son is, what, a year younger than you, maybe?
32: Yeah.
29: And he's seen all the Karate Kids, including the new one.
4: It's not like I'm asking you to see Rad.
29: Yeah,
4: like, not easy to find. Karate Kid, you can find it everywhere all the time.
29: All the time. You never even seen the remake with Will Smith's son? You didn't even see that one?
32: I didn't even know that was a thing.
29: Oh.
4: Yeah, that one's actually Jackie Chan.
32: Oh, that's the Jackie Chan? Okay. Yeah. I've seen clips from it.
4: I will say. Not bad.
29: Yeah, it's all right.
4: It's a fun one.
29: I thought it was good.
4: It's a little bit of a different spin on it.
29: A little bit.
4: But it's good.
29: It is good.
32: Next Roar Boar.
29: Oh.
32: Oh.
29: Maybe tomorrow.
4: Maybe Karate. Well, he's got a game tonight.
29: Oh, we got a game tonight. Maybe push to next week.
4: But Karate Kid would be a great Roar Boar.
29: Absolutely.
4: Okay. To see if that would work for.
29: Yes.
4: Now, I will tell you, there will be a little bit of an issue.
29: What?
4: In the way that when you watch Star Wars and you watch the first three Star Wars, the classics, see their lightsaber fights,
29: yep.
4: Then you see the, all right, here is supposed to be, these are the newer three as far as they're supposed to be 1, 2, and 3. Because the classic is 4, 5, and 6.
5: And the way
29: if
5: they
29: if you have to do math to figure out what movie you're watching, it's already
5: I'm just
29: up.
5: Telling you, the lightsaber fights are like a million years ahead of what was going on in the 70s.
29: Okay, but I remember loving the lightsaber fights. I thought they were the most amazing things.
5: I'm going to show you during the break
29: the difference.
5: What it looks like.
29: Because I've not seen any of the new
5: When ones. You watch Karate Kid, know that you are not watching like some... The Jackie Chan one with Will Smith's son, the karate there's like really high end in comparison to what you'll see in 80s karate.
29: So maybe watch the original first and then that way it doesn't go backwards and you're, you know, because you're used to great special effects like he's talking about. And, okay.
32: No, but it's I think it was 1984. I know what I'm getting into.
29: I know. Just make sure. I just don't want you to be disappointed because it's great.
5: 83.
29: Yeah.
5: From Rotten Tomatoes.
29: So great.
5: For what is basically, it's a kid's movie.
29: Yeah, but
5: a young people movie.
29: Dude, it was huge. Oh my God. Everybody. Ben Kiker's UKS off Walnut Avenue in Dalton. It became the it spot because of that movie. I'm telling you, everybody, me included, everybody wanted to go to UKS.
5: I wonder if you were to ever ask good, strong Stephanie, know-it-all mom, who had previously owned a dojo, one of the dojos in downtown Cumming, and she's a karate master. Like, she'll break your larynx on you if you don't watch out. I think she could tell you about that boom that Karate Kid started. And I think it probably went a good, like, 15 years. Dude. Before we ever got into any of the other martial arts or mixed martial arts, every kid who grew up during that time period took karate.
29: Everybody. And I don't know that the remake fueled it quite like it did, you know, then. But then, Walnut Avenue Dalton. UKS Ben Kiker Karate Studio. Dude, everybody had the little jacket and the little belt. You know, I was so jealous. I wanted to be in there so bad. You know, mom was like, no, I've got to work. You're going to stay here. Daddy's going to take you to ball practice or whatever. We don't have time to work in another activity.
5: Dude, my older daughter, she did karate.
29: She did karate?
5: Yeah.
29: Okay.
5: I'll have to show you some videos. Back in the day, she's pretty salty.
29: Okay.
5: I think it kind of set her up to be that kid that doesn't take crap.
29: Got a little chip.
5: Yeah, sure.
29: I love it. That's where it needs to be. All right, so Braves tonight, 8 o'clock. We're going to get a win and move on. It's going to be great and fun. And Air Force Joe will be happy with his car from Honest Car Guy, Tom Mitchell, but will be disappointed with the outcome. Like Lo said, we love him, but we want to see him sad. We want to see him upset.
5: One of us is going to be upset.
29: Might as well be you. And just take, you know, some shelter in the fact that we turned you on to Tom and you saved good money and you got a great car and everything you wanted and we've been good partners.
5: Because if you end up with the radio show, the car, and the win tonight.
29: Yeah.
5: What do I have?
29: Nothing. You would have nothing. Nothing.
5: And then I got to show up to this building and you'll have an entire community of people that really enjoy when the Braves go deep in the playoffs.
29: Yeah.
5: Cha-ching. That are going to be very upset.
29: Yeah, that's exactly right. There we go. There's that bag.
5: Yeah, we're going to know by 11 o'clock tonight if we're on bag alert or no bag alert.
29: That's right. Because if we are, there will be people doing cartwheels in the morning. We'll come in here, salespeople be in early, which never happens. But they're like, I gotta go get me that bag. I go get some more money. I'm gonna sign some more deals. I'm gonna have more people on Braves Radio. It's gonna be great. Oh Lord, it's funny. But, so that's what we're looking forward to tonight. And, hopefully you will be too. If you want to listen to the game, download the 680 The Fan app. Listen to the game free there. Apple or Android, you can get it either one. 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Oh, Android Auto. It shows up in, right there on the dash, so it's easy to click. No different than you would click your Google Maps or whatever. So, make sure that you're dialed in. Kimmer Show, they'll be doing updates this afternoon on the Braves game, cause Pete is a lover of sports like us. He'll be doing updates on the Braves games. 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The first thing to know this morning is something that left the station that we keep on in the studio, speechless.

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1: I'm going to do my Ray Charles for this segment here.
0: Since it's based on Seven Spanish Angels, it works perfectly.
1: I'm just going to look around like I don't exactly know what I'm looking at. All right. Probably some bad karma. I'm not doing that.
0: All right.
1: But I'll keep the sunglasses on.
0: Yeah, but you're just cool.
1: Hour.
0: You're just cool.
1: So this was such a good idea that there's probably a reason why you haven't heard about it, because it just made a lot of sense. The Trump administration very quietly went about looking at all of the government websites, and quite honestly, there's way too many of them. I mean, you just think about it, something simple. Like, for instance, in the state of Georgia, if you want to update your driver's license, well, then you go to this website, and here's how you do it. And actually, it works quite well. But what happens if you need a passport? Well, that's another website. What happens if you need a marriage certificate? Well, that's another website. And one after another, whether it's your state or federal, there's always another website. And so the Trump administration decided, why are we doing it this way? We are going into the, what is it now, super intelligence?
0: Yes, that's right. That, don't that's, call it artificial.
1: Not artificial intelligence, super intelligence. We're going into this period of time where we should be doing things way more efficiently. We should be able to save time. This should all make more sense. And obviously, if you can get the government and its websites all talk to one another, that's all a plus, especially to somebody like Andrew Ross Sorkin. Now, he was doing the interview, and this is a guy, his background as a journalist is covering, for instance, he was part of writing Too Big to Fail. Like, his background is business, business, business. And so he's on, and this discussion point of consolidating our information onto one platform, so that it doesn't take you anywhere near as long to do any of your business that you have, your interaction with government, that it actually works out better and easier. And the person interviewing him was shocked to hear that somebody like this, who's critical of big government and critical oftentimes of Republicans, would say this.
2: As a separate matter, I actually think this is just...
3: It's all good.
2: I want to be clear. I am actually not critical of the president in this instance at all.
4: Okay.
2: Because I actually think it was great to bring everybody together. It was great that they actually had a conversation. A lot of these people don't even want to be in a room
3: together. Have we switched doomers?
2: And the other piece of this is what they signed, while not binding or particularly hard to accomplish, because effectively most of them are doing what's already documented anyway. The idea that they've actually put their name to it, I think, is all to the good. It's all to the good.
4: And by the way, it was done instantaneously versus how long it would take to actually set up regulations, which might be coming anyway.
3: We just have a hard time occupying the same place. Before, I was saying, I'm ready to roll the dice.
2: Right.
3: With Trump, go for it. We got to beat China. Now I'm dooming a little bit, and you're kind of like glad they were all there. And you think a moral obligation not to kill the humanity is going to be sticking?
2: I'm not suggesting it's going to stick. I'm suggesting it's a
3: step
2: in the right direction. By the way, while I'm in the...
4: a week ago, there was...
3: while you're in a good mood?
2: While I'm in the praise game, I'll give you something that actually...
3: Your aura ring and the IPO's
2: off. Forget about all politics.
3: Yeah.
2: So yesterday, after we did the show together,
3: yeah,
2: I spent much of the day still in D.C. at the America.gov announcement. And actually, Jensen and Musk came later, and all, you know, a lot of them were coming back and forth speaking. What they did with America.gov yesterday was unbelievable. This is the Jebbia project.
3: Right.
2: And it was, I mean, what they did with that website, if that website is able to do all the things that they say it's going to be able
3: that
2: to do.
3: Oz was talking about.
4: Which is basically
2: the
4: front face for 27,000.
2: For 29,000 websites, 000. The ability to get a passport, the ability to get your Medicare. I mean, it was like being at a product, it was like being at an Apple product announcement. And when they went through what they did, and the president was there in the morning and walked through what they were doing, and Marco Rubio was there, Scott Bessent was there, the whole cabinet was there. It was one of those moments where you actually thought, the government was working for you.
3: Right.
2: Really.
1: All right. That's where I want to jump in here, because it was the demonstration of what you could do when you get rid of at least some form of the bureaucracy. Say, hey, why don't we put this all in one place? Like, this is idiotic that your interactions with government should be spread out around 29,000 sites. What it's encouraging to even somebody like Andrew Ross Sorkin is when we start having discussions about AI and where it's going and how the government is going to have influence in it. Because it's going to happen one way or another. Maybe you have the right people handling it at this point.
0: Finally, somebody with some business sense.
1: Maybe somebody with some business sense going, maybe that's a good idea.
0: Because businesses do this every day.
1: They have to.
0: They have to.
1: Some efficiency.
0: Because if they don't, they lose. Government, they always have a backup. Your tax dollars being the backup. And it doesn't matter how lousy it is. Doesn't matter how bad the rollout is. It is always your tax dollars that they'll need more of to try to fix what they've screwed up.
1: And so as Ross Sorkin is bringing it up, his belief when it comes to AI and the direction it's going is confident in part because of, look at how this administration, with the backing of obviously some of the biggest tech people in the whole country, whole world, went, hey, why don't we fix this? This is dumb.
0: Seemed like a good idea.
1: Why don't we become more efficient to where you can actually get stuff done with your interactions with the American government?
0: Wonder why nobody's thought of it before.
1: Because it employs countless of thousands of people.
0: Yes. Dude, streamlining things shouldn't be something we celebrate.
1: It shouldn't be a miracle.
0: It shouldn't be a miracle. That's exactly right. That's the exact point I'm trying to make. When you go to the Braves website, because we're talking Braves, because the playoffs and all that, it's all connected to MLB. There's 30 teams. All of it goes right through MLB. Novel concept. You're trying to tell me that this private industry had this figured out years and years and years ago, and our government, we're supposed to celebrate that our government finally figured it out? I'm giving them a little crap because it should have happened years ago, but it's government and they never get anything right. But thank goodness, at least finally we have somebody that has a business background that goes, hey, why is this so hard? Why shouldn't this be easier?
1: This is the importance of the system disruptor. This is the importance of what I believe Donald Trump has created, the possibility of people that look at government and look at it in an adversarial nature. This doesn't work
0: as
1: for the people
0: should.
1: As they should. But you, in the past, you've had American presidents that look at government and go, hey, how do I shrink this thing down? Haven't had that since the 80s. Well, now it only took 40 years to have this person who's looking to shrink the size of government. And as we've pointed out before, the federal workforce is at its lowest in about 65 years, because every one of those, it's one thing if you tell me that these are federal workers that are doing work for the good of the country, and I'd say, great, I'm glad they do. I'm glad we have them. The problem is that you oftentimes will have five people doing the job that two people could do or one person could do. And so the job numbers always look great because look, oh, he grew the size of government. There's more government workers, and every federal worker, every one of them, all of them, means another dollar out of the private sector. So it's not hard to figure out. The more efficient you make government, the smaller you make government.
0: I love what you said, though. Having a person in the White House that's adversarial to government, challenging them to actually do the work of the people. Instead of just being like, hey, let's add a layer. Let's add another layer because that adds more jobs. And we get to pretend somebody that says, no, let's strip away layers. Let's make this thing actually work for the people like we did when I was in the private sector and I was building businesses. And my businesses that I don't get to be a part of now, they still do that on my behalf because I want to be successful. But no, the Democrats never do that. And look, establishment Republicans are just as bad. I don't want to leave them out. No, they find layers of bureaucracy because it protects them, it protects their money, and it protects their power. It's all part of the game.
1: I'm just going to tell you, this is the importance of the midterms for me. It's not just about keeping power out of the socialist and communist hands, who are one and the same. It's really about what you're going to allow the system disruptor to do after we get out of November. If we get out of November and let's say, but you know what held on to the Senate? Maybe it grew by a seat or two. And you held on to the House. And all the happy prognostications of the left do not work. Understand what that's going to allow Donald Trump to do. We'll get through a lame duck Congress. And by the time we get into January, I think he goes after health care. I think he goes after a complete overhaul, a strip down, all the bureaucracy, everything. Can't do it right now because any kind of threat to healthcare, it's like, okay, that's going to be damaging in the midterms. You don't bring it up.
0: Yep.
1: Not going to have that discussion.
0: Yep.
1: But if you get through this with the Senate and the House, you're giving that man 2 years to do another big attack on government. And I think it's going to be healthcare oriented because remember, he wanted it the first time.
0: Mm-hmm.
1: That got protected by Senator John McCain.
0: Yeah. Mm. The reason I know Los is right about this, he's already started the ball rolling with Trump RX. He's already posturing himself to go ahead and do that.
1: I'm going to pitch your pricing.
0: And what? Give him credit. He wants to do things for the American people, but nobody loves being successful more than he does. And if he can put his stamp on something that will be everlasting, last forever,

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1: And I'm Carter Lucky, defensive lineman for the University of Georgia.
0: When people hear legacy, they usually think about the past.
1: We think about the responsibility that comes with it.
0: Our dad and uncles built a tradition at Georgia.
1: Now it's our turn to add to it.
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14: It's Thursday, October 1st, and here are your headlines. A potential terrorist attack took place in the air yesterday after a co-pilot stabbed his captain and tried to crash a Fly Dubai flight that was en route to Tel Aviv. A passenger named Yana Chayan broke into the cockpit and helped save the plane, which had dropped from 30,000 feet to 17,000 feet in just 29 seconds. The captain is in critical condition but was able to open the cockpit door after being stabbed. The suspect, identified as an Omani national, is now in custody. Tennessee tried to execute a death row inmate last night, Krista Pike, but was unsuccessful. Her lawyers say she was still breathing more than 40 minutes after getting two doses of lethal injection drugs. The Supreme Court had cleared the execution to move forward.

0: hours earlier, overturning a lower court's last-minute stay. Pike was convicted in 1995 of a murder and would have been the first woman executed in Tennessee in over 200 years. And finally, Governor Brian Kemp says Georgia tourism, it just broke records for the fourth year in a row with 175 million visitors in 2025, up more than 50% since 2019. Those visitors spent $46 billion. And officials say the industry generated $84 billion in total economic impact, supporting nearly 474,000 jobs statewide. It's a great day to clinch the postseason with weather of sun and clouds and a high of 88 and a low of 67. Hershey 106.3 Headlines, I'm Bryce Gobert.
1: 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Is there anything that Stephanie, our good listener, Stephanie, one of the original extras, doesn't know, dabble in?
2: I knew it was going to be wheelhouse.
1: Yeah.
2: I know her history this stuff.
1: Right.
2: When I met her, she had actually come from running a class at Dojo.
1: Uh-huh.
2: And I met her over in Cumming. This was back in the Buck and Kincaid days, and we were at Black Diamond Grill, and it was during the NCAA tournament. So she stopped by just to introduce herself, and that's when she confirmed if Hoyt keeps talking his mess, she's going to hit him in the neck. I believe her.
1: Ha. But it doesn't matter what we're talking about. She always has some sort of reference. She always has a discussion point. It doesn't matter what it is. And I'm going to give you another example of that. I'm going to brag on Stephanie a little bit. We brag on her a lot already, but this one is surprising, even to me, a guy that sees her do this all the time. I bring up a random, what seems like a random place off Walden Avenue in Dalton, Georgia, where I grew up, called United Karate Studio, run by a band named Ben Kiker, Mr. Ben Kiker. Everybody went over there. We were talking about the karate boom and all that happening because of Karate Kid. And Stephanie, who Lowe's told you, owned a dojo up until recently, you know, knows about karate. She sends us a picture of her son's karate trophy from United Karate Studios in Dalton, Georgia.
2: Ben Kiker.
1: Ben Kiker. She said, we always love going to Mr. Kiker's karate tournaments. How in the world does that happen?
2: Because that's what the karate community does, Tug.
1: I get, but it wouldn't have mattered. I could have been talking about Los Reyes Mexican restaurant off of Walnut Avenue in Dalton, and Stephanie would have something that she could bring to the table and add to the discussion that actually made it a better discussion. It wouldn't matter what we're talking about.
2: I only know one thing about Dalton, that there's a bar there, and that's what Roadhouse is modeled after. That and carpet.
1: That's right. My Aunt Shirley worked at that bar.
2: That's what I will be able to tell everybody.
1: It's a biker bar.
2: Tug, help me.
1: It was called the El Rancho.
2: El Rancho. It's awesome.
1: That was, and had the best Brunswick stew and the best hamburgers in Dalton. I remember going in there, it had bars on the windows.
2: Just in case of fire.
1: Yeah. Yeah.
2: Nobody getting out of here.
1: Ain't nobody gonna make it out. No, I think it's because they're afraid people breaking in or breaking out. There were always motorcycles parked out front. There was, you know, fights with some sort of regularity. And my sweet Aunt Shirley worked there, God rest her soul. And I remember Mama taking us over there to visit Aunt Shirley because we hadn't seen her in a day or two. Sit us down on the bar stools and we would sit there and eat hamburgers and Brunswick stew while people were back there, you know, bikers playing pool and things.
2: It was a different time.
1: It totally was.
2: Kids can sit at the bar.
1: Totally was. Yes. And the dude next to me was big old fat biker man. And drinking a big old beer. How you doing, son? You know, good, sir. You know, it was a different time. But, yes, that's what we pretty sure, almost 99% sure that is the bar that, Roadhouse was based on. Morning Extra and Extra 106.3. Lowe's has been trying to talk you off the ledge. He's been trying to tell you, don't fret. You shouldn't be fretting right now. But a lot of people haven't listened. Of course, the mainstream media is not going to tell you these things. Except for one. And it's over on CNN. Let's go by the numbers.

0: Run from the sun.
1: Don't run from the sun, Tug. This is encouraging.
2: Well, the sun always scares me. Trying to get to the sun is not one of my strong suits. But we always warn people about the polling. It's meant to influence, not to inform. Harry Enten over at CNN is now saying what those have been telling you all along.
3: Yeah, you know, we've had really good Democratic polls coming out from Ohio, Michigan, Iowa. And, you know, fool me once, shame on you. Fool me four times, I just have to ask the question, could it happen again? Because just take a look at this. Okay, Midwest polling misses. GOP outperformed September polls by in the major 2024 races. That is president and Senate in the states that had a Senate race. In Iowa, where the Democrats have been getting really good polls, Republicans outperformed their September polls by 9 points back in 2024. How about Ohio? 6 points. How about Michigan? 5 points. And I will note that the leads that the Democrats have in all of these races right now are under how much the GOP outperformed back in 2024. So you look at this and you go, you know what? Maybe we should just hold on a second here, because we've seen this dance before, and it was not a dance that Democrats like when the votes were actually cast and counted.
4: Okay, but a skeptic could look at this and say, Harry, this is 2024. Donald Trump was on the ballot then. What about races where the president's not on the ballot?
3: Yeah, exactly right. So, you know, 2024, 2020, 2016, Donald Trump outperformed in these three states by significant margins. But what about a midterm election? You can go back to Donald Trump's first midterm election, and it's the same exact story. Look at this. The GOP outperformed September polls in the major 2018 statewide races by 6 points in Iowa, 6 points in Ohio, and 8 points in Michigan.
2: And they continue on for another minute and a half telling you how these polls are misleading you. And we always tell you it's meant to influence, it's meant to discourage, it's meant to distract, it's meant to keep you sitting on the sidelines. Don't let it.
1: Yeah, because there was a number that Harry Enten also had a little bit earlier in the week. And what he had pointed out was that, again, he's not jumping into, well, this state looks like this. This state's a plus. He was doing based on enthusiasm. And the number he reviewed was that the Republicans are at the same number as the Democrats when it comes to enthusiasm to go vote.
2: Yep. Saw it. Yep.
1: The depression that is attempted to occur is not working.
2: That's right.
1: And so that's why when he starts bringing up, like, oh, the Democrats are doing great in Iowa. Mm-hmm. All right. We went through it the day before the election. One of the polls, not the one we're talking about, 13 points.
2: Yeah.
1: One of them had Kamala Harris winning Iowa by 4 points. Like, she got destroyed in Iowa.
2: 9 points.
1: Yeah.
2: Is what the at least that's what he said. For September polling, they'd said it wasn't going to work, and then she ended up winning by 9 points in Iowa alone. He talked about Ohio, talked about Michigan. But that's the thing that you have to keep in mind, I think, because I hear people saying it. In my own friend group, are like, yeah, man, they say we're in a bad way. Things are going to be bad. September polls are always wrong. That's his whole point. And it's not like Harry Enten's a Republican. It's not like he's trying to help out Trump. He's not. But at least he's being honest. Do not pay attention to these polls, specifically in the month of September.
1: If you were to take this next piece of audio from Harry Enten, so what I was referring to, what he's telling the CNN audience is, yeah, you need to go vote because they're planning on doing it too.
3: Say they're certain to vote in 2026. Again, 71% of Democrats say they are certain, in fact, to vote in 2026. And look at this. MAGA Republicans, the same. It's simpatico. So MAGA Republicans are not just saying that they are still supporting Trump. MAGA Republicans aren't just saying they're going to, if their choice for Congress is, in fact, Republicans at basically the same level they voted for Trump, but they're also saying they are going to turn out in very high numbers, at least comparable to Democrats.
1: We played the audio yesterday of Frank Luntz flat out telling the audience on MS Now, do not underestimate Donald Trump and the Trump voters. He was like, there has not been anyone in the last 40 years that chose, statistically speaking, to have as large of an influence on their party. When he says, hey, you need to go out and vote, they're going to turn out and vote. They will. That's what Luntz is trying to tell you. Enten's trying to tell you the energy's there, and also telling you our over-polling, our over-sampling of Democrats in these states are giving Democrats a false sense of security.
2: I want to give it another just,
1: and optimism.
2: Yeah, I want to give another just slightest piece of analysis here. How many MAGA hats do you have?
1: None.
2: What about shirts?
1: None.
2: Do you have any signs or stickers?
1: Never been to anything.
2: Los is going to vote.
1: Oh, I must be a MAGA Republican.
2: But no, my point is, you're not. You're just a guy that wants to see the country work well. He's trying to say, well, it's MAGA Republicans. I have none of that stuff either. Guess who else voting? Me. I'm going to go vote. My point is, it's not just MAGA Republicans. It's just Republicans.
1: As I've said, the aggressive nationalist is also the anti-communist.
2: Amen.
1: All right. That's the group I'm representing. If you're anti-communism, socialism, we'll go together.
2: That's right.
1: They might refer to you as MAGA. Okay. So for some reason, they've tried to turn that into the N-word for black people. Oh, you'll run from that. If we just call them that enough.
2: Yeah.
1: All right. Still stands for Make America Great Again. Even if I was to say Make America Okay, I would say that that's avoiding the communists and the socialists. That's where my vote is coming from. Yeah.
2: I just know that there's plenty of Republicans that don't consider themselves MAGA. Like Los is describing, like it's a bad word. I consider myself an American and somebody that wants to see the American dream exist for my kids and your kids. And I'm going to vote because of it. That's the thing. We're all energized. Everybody wants to go out and vote, or at least that's what I'm seeing.
1: I do have, and probably for tomorrow, I do have an Ossoff theory on this.
2: Okay.
1: Because as I've paid more attention to the advertising, there has been a whole lot of, wow, you're actually just claiming that you signed on to things that were already being pushed by the MAGA Republicans.
2: Yeah. Mm-hmm.
1: That's your victory?
2: Yeah.
1: That's what you did?
2: Take a lap. Go ahead.
1: Good for you.
2: Yeah. Yeah. Not sure. Not sure about that John Ossoff fella. So it just don't sit well with me and that guy. When we come back on Extra 106.3, 8 o'clock hour, brought to you by Central Heating and Air Conditioning, your Atlanta carrier experts. A leftist lawyer says you shouldn't hijack a plane, but she understands. Next on Extra.
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1: Good morning. Here are your sports headlines for Thursday, October 1st. A do or die game 3 is set for tonight between the Atlanta Braves and the Philadelphia Phillies at Truist Park, as the final game in the wild card round will occur right here in Atlanta. This after the Phillies came off the mat to beat the Braves yesterday afternoon 4-3. As for today, the pitching matchups yet to be announced, as both teams will be relying heavily on their bullpens today. Winner flies to LA to open up a series with the Dodgers beginning on Saturday. First pitch tonight set for just after 8 o'clock. You can hear all the game action on our sister station, 680 The Fan, and for free on the Fan app. Around Major League Baseball, sweeps in the other three series, the White Sox, the Yankees, and the Padres, they're all moving on to the divisional round. As for Thursday night football in the NFL, that'll get week 4 started tonight as the 2-1 Cleveland Browns host the 2-1 Pittsburgh Steelers. That game kicks off at 8:15. With your sports headlines, I'm Carlos Medina.
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10: Atlanta Mayor Keisha Lance Bottoms is asking her entire cabinet to resign,
11: 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Aggravated assaults up 20% and murders up 52%.
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13: 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We've cut our corrections budget by 60%. 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
23: You know, Stephanie's been a good contributor and that, but I go back to you guys when Zeno was on the...
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1: You're welcome. Not you, everyone in general.
2: Oh, yeah.
1: You're welcome. Is. Making the morning good for you.
2: Yes, that's right.
1: Working on that.
2: And trying to make you smile once in a while.
1: It's going to be a late night.
2: Yes, it is.
1: For many of us.
2: It is going to be a late night. 8 o'clock, first
25: 11 hours and 29 minutes.
2: There we go.
1: I've turned into you a little bit.
2: I know.
1: But I think you have it right.
2: It's easy to do.
1: I recently, probably in the last maybe 3 months, started making it a point. Like, I'm going to kind of do what Tug does. Now, not to his extreme. That Tug gets in bed at 7:30 and his feet are out the covers and it's good night, Mom, Pa, and all that sort of stuff.
2: Good night, Johnny boy.
1: But
2: I like the Waltons.
1: But I've made it a point that by 10 o'clock or right around there, like, hop in bed and then I'll watch whatever I'm going to watch. And I have now been finding myself waking up. It's a problem at like 3:45, 4 o'clock, even before my alarm goes off. But then I'm ready to go.
2: You're refreshed.
1: I'm refreshed.
2: Got a good night's sleep.
1: That will not be happening tonight.
2: No.
1: There's no chance.
2: For me either. Yeah. I will put toothpicks under my eyes.
1: Yeah.
2: Like Bugs Bunny.
1: I would not be surprised if I am asleep. Cause it's hard to sleep after a game that you're heavily invested in.
2: Yeah, it is.
1: Maybe 12:30, 1 o'clock.
2: Mm-hmm.
1: This is going to be a tough one tomorrow.
2: Yeah.
1: But I'm willing to do that for you, Bryce.
2: But it's Friday too.
25: Do it for you too, love.
1: True. Thank you, Bryce.
2: You get that little extra when it's Friday.
1: Sure.
2: You get that little extra like, oh, let's go. It's the weekend. And the Braves won. Yay. Let's go.
1: I do consider it my job that when I show up in the morning, like there's Tug in here. I'll do this for the extra audience on YouTube and on X and on Facebook. This is how I find Tug nearly every morning. And I consider it my job to get the energy up.
3: Like, what's up, Tug?
2: Come on, let's go. And then Tug, I got my sunglasses on.
1: That's right. Tug starts getting fired up, and now I know he's ready to deliver for you.
2: Buddy. And then I get that little energy drink.
1: That's right. 550 Tug. You'd be surprised. There's not a lot of difference between a dead man. But 603 Tug.
3: Ooh, ready to go.
2: There's that one time Lowe's walked in, and he just like started doing the poke. He's like, is this dude alive?
1: I put a mirror under his face because I wasn't sure.
2: Is he breathing? Can he fog this mirror?
1: Did he OD again?
2: Again?
1: Get the paddles out.
2: I thought we got him that medicine that gets you off of it.
1: We got the Narcan for him, ready to go.
2: Absolutely. Somebody get the paddles. They're right over there.
1: His DMT trip has gone wrong.
2: That's right. Now I know what that is.
4: I don't want to say this out loud, but he's cooked.
2: Yeah. At 550. That, Domino ain't wrong.
1: I'm just glad that this week we have learned all together what DMT is. And
2: well, was it all together? Because I was the only one that didn't know. y'all knew. I joined you in your knowledge.
1: It's the royal we. It's all of us together.
2: Okay. All right. There are synthetic versions of this powerful psychedelic drug that produces short, intense visual hallucinations, altered perceptions of time and space. You probably feel like you could fly out a window like that girl at Georgia did on the couch.
1: Oh, my God.
2: That's what she was. I bet she was doing some of that. I don't know that for sure.
1: Crazy story.
2: Yeah. Dude, how
1: 8 floors up and she's alive.
2: Whew. But the couch part.
1: Yeah, I don't know about that.
2: That's what I'm saying. I can't wrap my head around that one. But they say the couch is actually what kind of braced her fall.
1: Yeah.
2: And kept her from,
1: yeah,
2: like,
1: kept getting, her from
2: really getting hurt.
1: Yeah. I mean, obviously it's serious injury.
2: No,
1: but
2: it is, of course.
1: But better than death.
2: Yeah, it's right. I don't know how it happens.
1: Speaking of, in this country, even when we intend to put you to death, not all the time does that happen.
2: Tennessee.
1: That's now two of them this year in that state where it didn't take.
2: I don't know how it don't take.
4: It didn't take twice. They gave her two doses.
2: And she was snoring.
1: She was snoring.
4: And she was laughing at one point too.
1: Now, I don't think she's really with us anymore in terms of,
2: like, coming out of this.
1: Yeah, he ain't coming out of this.
2: Yeah.
1: It sounds like you turned her into a vegetable.
2: Right, yeah.
1: But, yeah, you're supposed to actually get this thing done. She goes to sleep. She ain't waking up.
2: I'm not saying it's right. I'm not saying, you know, that it happened the way it happened is okay.
1: There might be an element of justice here.
2: Yeah.
1: I mean, this is a woman.
2: Tortured someone.
1: Who tortured and murdered another young girl. And then when she was in prison, they added on another 25 years because she tried to murder another inmate.
2: Yeah. So
1: this is not a person who you would say, oh, I know she grew up so hard and tough and, oh, if only she had been loved. Well, listen, there's a lot of people that grew up hard and tough and they figure out a way to make life work. So now she got given the medication and she ain't getting up.
2: Sometimes.
1: But she's not dead either.
2: Sometimes justice happens.
1: In a very strange roundabout way.
2: Yes, it does. And that may be what it is here too. I don't know. If you feel differently or.
1: So moment of silence for Krista Pike. Well, no, you can't because she's not dead.
2: Well, but Shikandi is, we think.
1: Yeah.
2: So do we need to do the moment of silence?
1: No.
2: No, we're good. Okay.
1: She need one. Fine.
2: Yeah, no, you're right.
1: Sorry.
2: Not
4: she deserve one in the first place?
1: No.
2: Probably not.
1: No.
2: Probably not. I think that shred of humanity was there for just a second.
1: Just for a moment that I recognized.
2: Yeah.
1: Oh, wait. We're not going to give her the Dolly Parton treatment.
2: No, definitely not.
1: Okay.
2: She didn't deserve that. Dolly deserved it. She didn't.
1: But when Domino goes back to Jesus, I'm saying we're doing the whole show for Chris Domino.
2: The whole show may be a moment of silence.
1: That's right.
4: Just 4 hours.
1: Now he's the healthiest he's been in 20 years. So
2: it looks great.
1: Yeah, I don't see that happening. Great. But I'm just saying there are people that deserve, there are people that do not.
4: Looks
1: yeah.
4: tremendous.
1: That's
2: he
1: right.
2: Does.
1: True.
2: And he does. And he does. So, yes, we love Chris. We don't want anything to happen anytime soon. And the way he's taking care of himself, nothing's going to happen anytime soon.
1: Tug was so concerned that I was about to make some sort of announcement.
2: Yeah, buddy. I was like, whoa.
1: Well, what do you know? What do you know?
2: He needs a leg too.
1: Don't make fun of Kimmer's dead leg.
2: Well, I'm
1: he's
2: not.
1: He's getting by and he's fighting. He's doing great.
2: He's a Marine. Marines
1: That's right.
2: always fight. And he, you know, he's out there petting them horses. He's out there playing with a kitty cat.
1: That and the scurvy.
2: Yeah.
1: But right. he's fighting. He's yeah. doing great.
5: Slow ride.
2: That's so
1: I love
2: great.
1: Kimmer songs.
2: Me too, man. So good. I love that guy. And the other day, I stood right in front of this window, but right before we walked over to the ballpark to see the game. And I was just like trying to just say hello.
25: Oh, it's impossible.
2: Impossible. When that dude is prepping for his show, there is no interrupting him. He was not raised in the generation of attention deficit. He is so locked in. I mean, I stood there for like 3 or 4 minutes. At one point, I knocked on the window. One point, I waved in the window. I was doing jumping jacks in the window. He never even looked. I don't know if he was ignoring me because maybe I would too. It's silly. Or he just is so locked in that he never noticed I was there.
1: Whenever I come into the studio, if ever I'm working down the hall and doing afternoon drive over there, I know that coming through the door to the main studio over here, that it's going to throw him off for a moment. I have never opened up that door one time and not started apologizing. I'm like, sorry, camera, I'm just grabbing this real quick. I'm sorry, because I know the focus he has going on. And that's a big part of delivering that show, as much as you might think, well, it's chaos.
2: No,
1: it's not.
2: It's controlled Kimmer chaos.
1: Controlled chaos. It's a tornado with a plan.
2: Yeah, that's right. And most people don't realize that. And Flounder will tell you. Call him, ask him. He was like, Kimmer.
1: I'll give you his cell phone right now. You call Flounder right now on his cell.
2: It's 555-5011. Give him a holler. I'm telling you, he was like, anytime I've thought over the years that there was a moment that Kimmer didn't know, you know, what to do, how to do it, when to do it, he's proven me wrong every time. He was like, maybe the plan doesn't go the way Kimmer thought it might. It doesn't matter. That Marine adapts and overcomes and finds the way. He's awesome. He's one of a kind, and he is only on Extra 106.3 starting at 3 this afternoon. I want to quickly go through this.
1: Ah, the hell with this.
2: Exactly.
1: Let's do it.
2: Sorry. That's okay. A leftist lawyer said it is not okay to hijack a plane. Makes sense. You probably think, yeah, well, look at her getting it right for once. Until she had this this caveat. But because of Gaza, she understands. It's like, wait a minute. You think you're going out on a limb saying it's not okay to hijack a plane, but now that you've thought about it and because of what happens, the so-called genocide in Gaza, that changes your mind. She said it's a monstrous thing to try and hijack an airliner, use it as a weapon. Passengers are innocent. Innocents are always killed. It's an atrocity. But, capital B-U-T. The leftist lawyer is her handle. When people are watching the genocide in real time over the course of the years and nothing meaningful is done by it, done to stop it, people are going to become desperate. Desperate people do desperate things. That's the craziest thing I've ever heard in my life. A woman that would come out with a logical, sensical, not, you know, something that makes sense, and then to change it into something that makes no sense whatsoever. We had the numbers yesterday, Lois, when we were talking about how the population of Gaza is about the same as it was. Not much has changed. They're vaccinating people that need vaccinations. They're feeding people with tons and tons and tons of food. How is that a genocide? You know it's not a genocide. I know it's not a genocide. It doesn't even qualify. It doesn't even make sense. And yet, that's always the go-to.
1: I would ask that same attorney, considering that when we were able to hack the IRGC and their records, and that they're claiming that they killed 100,000 people in the span of just a couple of months in order to quell any possible rebellion, is that a genocide?
2: Mm-mm.
1: Does that make it a point that the Americans are trying to get rid of the worst regime currently in the world? Just a question.
2: I'll let you answer it.
1: Because if you're going to call genocide for one that means that taking a plane and slamming it to the ground is then a valid reason for it to happen, well, then what about Iran?
2: Dave Rubin kind of echoes what you said. He was like,
1: oh, interesting.
2: He said, it's bad to murder people unless it's for your special cause. And then you're okay with it.
1: Yes, exactly.
2: Morning Extra at Extra 106.3. When we come back, Presbo wants to know how we got here. I think Los and I can help him understand. Next on Extra.

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1: On my Facebook page, it identifies me as a puddin' stick. That means that every once in a while, I just like to stir up some puddin'. 40-something years of doing a talk show, there come many times where all you want to do is see what you can get people to believe. For instance, back when they actually had small televisions that would sit on a counter, why would somebody come home from work to see their wife sitting at the kitchen table watching a television that's sitting in front of her upside down? Maybe it's because some talk show host, a puddin' stick, said that if you have one of those 12, 13-inch televisions and you turn it upside down, after a while, the picture will flip over and right itself. Takes a while, so just sit there, watch, and wait. And they did. How many people can you convince that the Hindenburg never happened? It was all just a little video created in somebody's basement using a model dirigible that was then played at movie theaters. Remember Movie Tone News? No, you don't. That people took seriously. Maybe some talk show host we all know and love created an event where cats would be thrown out of airplanes to then be chased by skydivers, and whoever landed with the cat was the winner. This talk show host, me, was going to cover this event live on the air. And maybe the Fulton County Sheriff showed up in the parking lot when this talk show host arrived for work and demanded to know where this event was going to take place so that he could stop it. And maybe this talk show host had people believing that dolphins had taken over a nuclear submarine by swimming up the torpedo tubes, and they were threatening Los Angeles with a nuclear attack. And then perhaps a local newspaper put a reporter and a photographer on an airplane and sent them to Los Angeles to track this story down. Look, if you're going to get up at 4:30 in the morning to do a talk show, you might as well have some fun. And no cats were injured. Neil Bortz, Extra 106.3.
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2: Praising the passengers who prevented a disaster in flight. I'm Dave Anthony, Fox News.
3: We could be sitting today in a 9/11 tragedy, mm-hmm. You know, with bodies scattered in the desert. And they did because of the courage of these people.
2: Israeli Prime Minister Benjamin Netanyahu just told Fox the co-pilot who stabbed the captain and tried to crash the Fly-Dubai flight to Tel Aviv yesterday is from Oman and is under a terror investigation.
3: We know that he underwent Islamist radical indoctrination. That appears to be something we're gathering from the information, his personal information.
2: Now he's in custody after passengers intervened and stopped him. The injured pilot's in stable condition at a hospital. Two people are dead, two injured after a medevac helicopter crash near Catalina Island off California's coast last night. Another still missing, being searched for at sea. Krista Pike is still alive, but she wasn't supposed to be. The convicted murderer survived two injections that were supposed to be lethal last night in Tennessee.
4: Krista Gil Pike continued to blink on and off. She was smiling. She let out a couple of laughs during this process. I saw a tear roll down her right eye, and then she said, "One spot is really throbbing."
2: Will Puckett was a media witness. Pike is now in a hospital. Tennessee's governor wants an investigation, postponing the next planned execution. The State Department of Corrections says they followed every step of the protocol. President Trump hit the road today trying to help Republicans keep control of Congress in the November elections.
5: The president kicking off his 32-day blitz in the Lone Star State. He's heading to the Peterbilt Motors factory in Denton today, where he'll be highlighting what he argues is a manufacturing boom.
2: Fox's Jackie Hunrick at the White House. After Texas, the president will hold a rally in Oklahoma. In a new AP poll, just 17% approve of the president's handling of the economy. And in a close Senate race in Michigan, a Fox News poll gives progressive Democrat Abdul El-Sayed a one-point lead over Republican Mike Rogers among likely voters. 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
9: Russell has him down to their final swing. 1-2. Fly ball to left field. Mike Yastrzemski is under it. Mike is there. Braves win! Braves win! What an incredible game! And a monstrous moment for the ages for Austin Riley. And in game one, Braves and Phillies, the Braves do what they did all year. Shocked the Phillies late. And they win it 5-3 on a roller coaster ride. Did you expect anything else?
10: Come on! We need the Braves to have chippers out there. And get out there and beat these Phillies. Move on to the next round. Then start trying to figure out who's going to pitch. Like those brought up earlier. We gotta figure all these things out, but that's going to be a good problem to have.
11: I want good problems.
10: Yes, who doesn't? That's the reason you play the game.
12: This is what I talk about with my family all the time when they're, well, what are we going to do about this? Or what are we going to do about that? And I said, those are all opportunities.
10: That's right.
12: I'll give me additional opportunities. I'll figure it out.
10: That's right. I love that.
12: Maybe it's just my outlook. I do live with a woman who tends to look at things somewhat negatively on a regular basis.
10: Glass
12: I do not.
10: Half empty?
12: Glass broken.
10: Oh, wow. The glass ain't even in existence anymore. The water's all over the table.
12: I just flat out am like, I don't get why you think that way. I just don't.
10: Yeah. We're gonna get us a big win today. It's gonna be so much fun. This place is going to be a madhouse when the Braves win. The battery is going to be electric until in the early hours of the morning, tomorrow morning, because people are going to be riding the bull over at PBR. They're going to be drinking the big tower beers like Lowe's talked about earlier over at Sports Social. That's what the stadium scene will be tonight. Now, the three of us will be nestled in our beds.
13: Oh, I can't disagree more. I'm going to find a way to be there.
10: Oh, that's – forgot. Bryce said he's even calling a game for KSU, right?
13: Yeah, I got women's soccer for Kennesaw tonight. It starts at 6:00. And after the game, I'm going to rush down.
12: Yeah, you can make that.
13: Absolutely.
12: 8:15-ish start.
10: So what?
13: Probably miss 2 or 3 innings.
12: Yeah, you can do this.
10: So when they win, are you going to be over there riding the bull?
13: No, I'm going to come back and make the show sheet.
10: Okay, all right.
12: Or ride the bull.
13: Yeah, ride the bull first.
10: And sleep on the couch.
12: Why don't we make it a point? Let's get our stuff in very early so that you can put it together early. Yeah. And then by the time you go to the Kennesaw State soccer match, you don't have to worry about anything else for the evening, and you can go enjoy it and get on the bull.
13: I'm in.
12: All right,
10: what time do you need?
12: Yeah,
10: because I've got a relatively long day today. What time? What time?
13: I think I want to try and be in Kennesaw like 4:45. So if it doesn't work out, it doesn't work.
12: I'll try and get you my stuff by. What time would work for you?
13: Say like 3:00.
12: 3:00. Okay.
10: It's going to be tough, but I will do my best. I will do my best. It's going to be a little bit of a long day today.
12: This is normally what he says to you when he says, I'm going to read half a book. I'll do my best. I'm going to watch this movie.
13: I'll get half of it done.
10: Yeah. So I'll get you half my notes by 3:00. How about that? It just seems like it'd be lockstep and kind of what I do and how I do it. It's just everything is halfway done. I eat half a sandwich. You know, I mow half a yard. It's frustrating for my sweet wife, as you might imagine.
13: Yeah.
10: I love it.
12: He's like half an Amish guy.
10: Yeah, that's right.
12: The Amish do what you do plus a half.
10: Yeah, that's right. I'm half an Amish guy. I do half the job.
12: That's right.
10: Come on. Love me.
12: That's how we survive. We do what you do plus a half.
10: That's exactly. Come on.
12: Tug's like, I'm half Amish or a third Amish. I do what the Amish do.
10: But halfway.
12: Only half of it or a third of it.
10: I only get half of it done. Oh, that's funny. I'll figure out a way to make sure that we get this thing all squared away for you. We'll do it. We'll figure it out. That way you can be set. That way when you get to Kennesaw State, you can be, cheer for those, I guess you can't cheer technically. Well, I don't know. It's
13: neutral.
10: Yeah, but on a Kennesaw. What?
13: Slight rooting interest.
10: Yeah. I mean, did you see CJ Nitkowski, his, you know, his post? Cause I guess they have him on some of the national broadcasts for the Braves. And he was like, trying to remain neutral is going to be challenging. He had his face all painted up in Braves colors.
12: You, because you've been in the ballpark, you don't know. And that's okay. Just here's how it's been.
10: Yeah.
12: So NBC has made it a point for their national broadcast to have one person down on the field who is a ex-player. In this case, it's been Joey Votto.
10: Yeah, I've actually seen some highlights of that. So,
12: and the men in the booth with Matt Vasgersian has been one Philly broadcaster, one Braves broadcaster.
13: Which I love.
12: Which has been good. It's been Nitkowski and John Kruk.
10: Okay.
12: So it's worked because both of them have been able to talk about their teams with infinite amounts of knowledge.
10: Yeah, extensively.
12: Not just, oh, I kind of see this, here are the numbers.
10: Yeah.
12: Kruk was bringing up, you know, a handful of times, hey, until this guy stopped throwing his split finger, he was terrible. It's like, he had to go to his changeup, and he's only been a two-pitch pitcher, and this is how long he's been that way. You're like, that is information that you would never get unless you had a hometown broadcaster.
10: Yeah, unless you're part of it.
12: So every team, all these have gone this way.
10: That's a smart way of doing it.
12: It's good.
10: And, but it doesn't stay with NBC, right? It goes
13: over. It'll go Fox and TBS.
10: Yeah, for the rest of the
12: year. Yeah, they have the opening rounds, does NBC, and then at that point it moves on.
10: So if you're not trying to figure out where to watch the games, because sometimes it can be challenging, it's on True TV or whatever, you're like, who's got True TV? I don't even know if I have that channel. 680 The Fan. Always there. Always reliable. The best call in the business with Ben Ingram. I mean, it's really the way to go. Even if you were to flip on the TV, match it up. That way you get Ben's call.
12: Yeah, sync that call.
10: Yeah,
12: that's be perfect for you.
10: It is. It's so good. And it's really the best there is. And we brought it up a bunch of times in the fact that Ben came up through the ranks doing it the right way. He's no different than your favorite Brave. He came up through the minor leagues, and he's landed his big league deal, and he is making the best of it. You know, when you see that rookie that gets on the field and they just excel and then their career takes off, that's what Ben has done down the hall on the Fan.
12: Ben also tried to sell me his old truck. I was not buying it.
10: Was it beat up?
12: No, it was nice. It just, he needed something a little bit more efficient, and I just told him no.
10: Well, why did he pinpoint you?
12: Because I had mentioned that when I was coming out of college, I thought the coolest thing you could do is buy that particular truck.
10: Oh,
12: and he did the same thing, and he was like, "I made a mistake.
10: Here, let me make my mistake your mistake."
12: I was like,
10: no thank you, Ben.
12: No, thank you, Ben.
10: That's right. So funny. And he double crossed his family too.
13: No bueno.
12: Man, that's terrible.
10: His family. We had this discussion. I got to meet his mom and dad one time over the park, and they are just the sweetest people. They're big Mississippi State fans.
12: Oh yeah, he's a huge Ole Miss guy.
10: He double crossed his family, and his mama has not let that go. She has not forgotten.
12: One of the funniest moments, and this is where you know Ben Ingram gets it. Ben is one of us. He's a really good, fun dude. I remember one time we asked them, this was after Hugh Freeze had been the coach at Ole Miss, got them in trouble, had the scholarship reductions and everything else. We're like, Ben, you lost the scholarships. You know, it looks like it's going to take some time for Ole Miss to build back, and it probably took 6 or 7 years before they got things rolling again. Right? But you beat Alabama twice during that time period. Was it worth it? Without blinking. Hell yeah.
10: Yep. No question. I love it. I love that enthusiasm.
12: During that time period, Ole Miss is the only team that can claim we beat Nick Saban twice during this time period.
10: You know what I've not heard him talk about? And I've not seen him in a day or two, you know, and usually when I hear him, he's talking Brave stuff, not Ole Miss. What he thinks about Lane Kiffin at LSU. I would love to hear his point of view on that.
12: After the season's over with.
10: Yeah. See if we can get him in here and talk about that.
12: Yeah, just ask him about it.
10: Tell
12: us about Lane Kiffin.
10: What do you think about Lane Kiffin? and I think it's so smart what Dr. Pepper did with the Fansville when they have Lane Kiffin roll up in the Ferrari.
12: They have him, and I think it's three different commercials, and in every single one of them, he's the guy who can't follow the rules, who will take your coach and head off somewhere else, or he's finding a way to cheat outside the lines or paint outside the lines.
10: Well, you call it the black hat.
12: He's the black hat. I'm telling you, we need a black hat. Lane Kiffin is the black hat this year. It's great.
10: And the crazy thing is, it was always Nick Saban. You know, for a long time, it was Nick Saban because he always won, and that, I guess, more of his success made him the person you hated, but it wasn't because of the reasons that Lane is the black guy.
12: No, it mattered to beat Coach Saban because of his greatness.
10: Yep.
12: But there wasn't him showing up in advertisements outside of working with a duck to give you health insurance. That's what he was doing with Aflac. Lane Kiffin is pushing into this, you don't like me, and that's fine.
10: He is leaning into it and enjoying every second of it. He is so good for college football.
12: I agree. I've been talking about it now for months that this has been going on.
10: People hate his guts, and it just brings the level of interest into nobody. If you're not an LSU fan or an Ole Miss fan, if they swap coaches and it's not Lane Kiffin, you probably don't pay attention to it. But because it is, and the way he did it, brings so many eyes to the sport.
12: He is elite as a play caller. And so that's why teams continue to get in bed with Lane Kiffin and know how it's going to end. It is the scorpion and the frog. You know how it's going to end, but yet people do it. Even when it came to Alabama and Lane Kiffin and Nick Saban was going into a playoff game and essentially relieved his offensive coordinator of his duties before a playoff game because he just couldn't handle it anymore.
10: Yeah.
12: He's like, Steve Sarkisian, you're calling plays.
10: Yeah.
12: What? What about Lane? Yeah, he's out. Just not putting up with it anymore.
10: Is that when they left him here?
12: Yeah.
10: At the Georgia Dome.
12: Just like, we're done with this.
10: Yeah.
12: Can't do this anymore.
10: Adios, amigo. We're out. Although, and I think Lane is exceptional at a lot of things, except the halftime speech. Did y'all hear that halftime speech that he gave? I think it was.
12: Yes.
10: I'm trying to. Do you remember who they were playing? It escapes me, but he was in the halftime.
12: Yes, it was a Clemson game.
10: That's right. And he had the highest pitch. Like Kirby's got, when he's barking, like you're listening. He sounded like a screaming lady or something. It was just very high pitched and he was dropping a bunch of F-bombs. And I was like, dude, that wouldn't motivate me for anything. I know he could be a motivator, but not doing it that way. That was the worst thing I've ever heard, the halftime speech versus Clemson, when he's just going, y'all need to get up there and get it done. It's that kind of high-pitched thing.
12: Nothing is like the Kirby Smart, especially the pregame ones.
10: Yeah, those are great.
12: Or the halftime that made it out against Florida back in 2021.
10: Yeah.
12: Yeah. Where he's like, they keep talking S.
10: Yep.
12: You point at that scoreboard.
10: Yeah, that's right. Absolutely. He's elite. And I'm not even saying Lane, what his speech was, isn't good. I couldn't get past how high-pitched his voice was to pay attention to what he was saying.
12: Maybe that's why he talks in such a mild-mannered way, because once he gets elevated,
10: he gets riled up, he's way up here.
12: Might be the case.
10: Sounds like Mickey Mouse. Or Ricky Mouse.
11: Oh, hey!
10: That's right. Come on, boys, girl, let's go!
12: Yeah, that's terrible.
13: Real quick, Kimmer wanted to let us know that it's not on purpose that he's ignoring us whenever we wave in the window.
10: Oh, it's not on purpose.
13: It's not on purpose.
10: Okay, all right.
12: No, he's just focused.
10: He is, man. I'm telling you.
12: He's locked in. I take no issue with that.
10: Laser beam focus. I mean, I tapped on the window, waved, then did the big arm wave, and nothing. Like I wasn't even there.
12: I keep this workstation as clean as possible because Kimmer is here too.
10: Yeah.
12: I want to make sure, just respect.
10: Right. Yeah. But, and that's something we have for that Marine. 100%.
12: That's right. And Kimmer stopped eating his enchiladas here at the workstation too. It's like, remember when we used to get here and it would just be stuff all over the place?
10: Yeah. And I've not
12: just
10: seen any
12: chips and salsa and all sorts of craziness on the desk.
10: I'm not seeing any marks either. Remember a long time forever. Anytime he would have a pen or
12: chocolate chip cookies, whatever. Leftovers just laying all around.
10: Smeared chocolate or blue ink. Like, good Lord, man. What is going on?
12: I found his empty milk carton. Is Ensure.
10: That's right. Absolutely. Those are good, man. Have you ever had one? They're actually good.
12: I do like the advertisements when they started to pitch it to adults as, this is how you cure a hangover.
10: I don't remember that.
12: Oh, yeah. There's that and Pedialyte that we're both going after.
10: Pedialyte.
12: The older crowd. Yeah.
10: I definitely remember the Pedialyte one. But I don't remember the Ensure.
12: Oh, yeah.
10: For hangovers.
12: And Ensure is...
10: I did that a couple months ago.
12: There's a reason why, like, when you have people that are going through cancer treatment and you get a bunch of Ensure, Ensure is great for, like, getting your levels back to whatever you need.
10: Oh,
12: back.
10: Good.
12: I'm going to get you one.
13: I saw something the other day apparently an Oreo Blizzard will help after, like, if you eat it directly after a workout, it's almost better for you than, like, a chicken and rice meal.
10: You hear that on TikTok?
13: No, it's on Twitter. But there was a whole bunch of research behind it. It was like the way that everything combines, okay, it elevates protein.
12: In an Oreo Blizzard from Dairy Queen.
13: I'm just saying.
10: I mean, I have heard like drinking a chocolate milk after a run or a workout, like that's really good. I've had it, even a doctor tell me that one. I'll be honest, I've never heard the Oreo Blizzard. That is something brand new. And Los may be investigating that now.
12: Yeah. I found it right here. It's at DQ.
10: Oh, well, no wonder.
12: All right. Scientists discover post-workout Dairy Queen Blizzards spike muscle protein synthesis 43% higher than chicken and rice.
10: I don't know. I'm not convinced.
12: Now here's now the community note. The claims in the images that a Harvard Mayo Clinic study found post-workout Dairy Queen Blizzards increased muscle by 43% more than chicken and rice are false. They originate from satirical memes with no supporting peer-reviewed research. Man, you fall for that.
10: How did you fall for that?
12: Who would ever think that an Oreo cookie Blizzard?
13: I thought there was a chance.
12: Which is just dairy.
13: It was a fat kid.
12: Sugar.
10: Yeah, I was not buying it, man. As soon as I heard you say it, I'm never the smartest guy in the room. Never the dumbest guy in the room. But even my radars were like, come
13: See,
10: on.
13: See, I've been gotten by like fact sports a lot. Like I'll send stuff, my friends are like, that's not real. I'm like,
12: well, it's like when, what was it that you told me that so and so got pulled over, or it's like the internet thing that whenever something occurs, oh, now I remember. Sorry. This took a moment. You know, the reason why the power went out in the stadium, it's because a college student got drunk and ran into a pole.
10: Oh, yeah, right.
12: No matter where it is.
10: Yeah, that's always the thing. Yeah.
12: And so poor Bryce was like, I heard a guy got drunk and hit him. I was like, wait a minute, before you finish it.
10: Yeah.
12: Are you saying that a college student got drunk and ran his car into a pole, and so that took out all the power in the area to the entirety of the stadium? He's like, oh, no. He's heard this too before. Dang it.
10: Cause I feel like that was in the last couple months, wasn't it?
13: Yeah, it was Florida State versus, like, I don't even remember who.
10: When they were having the power issues. Yeah.
12: Florida State SMU.
10: That's it. There we go.
12: Okay. So a large Oreo cookie Blizzard has 121 grams of sugar.
13: That explains a lot about my childhood.
10: Yeah, man. You probably need to slow down on them. You know? Just once in a while. Maybe once a year. You know?
13: 122?
10: Yeah, that's a lot. That is a lot.
12: All right, so adults should limit added sugar to no more than 25 grams per day.
10: And you're at 121? Good Lord. How your poor blood sugar is trying to tear through your veins. And
12: that's from the American Heart Association.
10: Get me out of here!
12: Now, that's women. Now, even men, it's 36 grams. So you're getting almost four times your daily allowance of sugar in your large Oreo cookie Blizzard, and you thought that was better to promote muscle growth after a workout.
13: Well, if I would have known that, no, but.
10: Well, yeah, but I mean, as soon as you see the meme.
13: As soon as you see
10: the pictures that look like that, those are so rarely true. As soon as I see it printed out like that, I'm always like, I don't know about this. And I don't think I would have fallen for that one. But the chocolate milk thing, I think, is real. I had a doctor tell me that one.
13: I love chocolate.
10: Not that the doctors are end all be all, but at least it's somebody that I trust, not on TikTok or Twitter. And we go to Twitter for a lot of news and information. You just got to make sure you're fact checking it all.
13: There was a check mark. I got excited.
10: Oh, see, the blue check mark.
12: Chocolate milk is an effective and affordable post-workout recovery drink because it provides an ideal 3-to-1 or 4-to-1 ratio of carbohydrates of protein. So, yes, drinking a glass within 30 to 60 minutes after finishing your workout when your muscles are more receptive to rebuilding nutrients.
10: That's right. And I have to, when we go to the grocery store, I have to, like, slap my own hand because I want to go get a gallon of chocolate milk.
13: Oh, I could drink a whole gallon and sit home.
10: Every Sunday when we go after church, I want to get one. And I only allow myself to do it, like, once every 3 months or so. And I won't let myself get a gallon. I get, like, the small one.
13: Just get a half gallon.
10: Not even. I don't even think it's a half gallon. We get a really small one, and because I will pound it. It'll be gone.
12: Drinking an entire gallon of chocolate milk in one sitting will likely make you violently ill, cause severe stomach pain, and lead to forceful vomiting.
10: I've never drank a whole gallon, but I've drank a lot. I mean, I crush chocolate milk.
12: The average human stomach holds about a half of a gallon.
10: Oh.
12: Trying to fit twice that amount stretches the organ past its limit, and it triggers a fast vomit reflex.
13: Do you know there used to be a thing in Kennesaw called Milk Mondays? Do you ever hear about this?
10: Is this an internet meme again?
13: No, this was real. I actually attended. Basically, it was a milk chugging competition. Like every Monday night at the mall parking lot, they would have a stage and everything. Everyone would gather, and it was who could drink milk the fastest.
10: I did not know about that.
12: That's terrible.
10: That's what?
12: That sounds awful.
13: Yeah, they had to stop it.
10: Yeah, I guess. People getting sick a bunch.
13: I think someone died practicing.
10: Oh, Lord.
12: A gallon of chocolate milk has roughly 2,400 to 3,400 calories, depending on the fat content, more than the entire day's recommended recommended amount for an average adult in a single container.
10: Good heavens. That's why I don't drink a gallon, only half.
12: Well, that's why you talked about being so crazy about it. Like, oh, I can't wait to get that half gallon
10: in. No, it's the truth, man. I have to coach myself through chocolate milk. There's not many.

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9: It's Thursday, October 1st, and here are your headlines. A potential terrorist attack took place in the air yesterday after a co-pilot stabbed his captain and tried to crash a Fly Dubai flight to Tel Aviv. A passenger named Yana Chan broke into the cockpit and helped save the plane, which had dropped from 30,000 feet to 17,000 feet in just 29 seconds. The captain is in critical condition, but was able to open the cockpit door after being stabbed. The suspect, identified as an Omani national, is now in custody. Tennessee tried to execute a death row inmate last night, Krista Pike, but was unsuccessful. Her lawyers say she was still breathing more than 40 minutes after getting two doses of lethal injection drugs. The Supreme Court

0: had cleared the execution to move forward hours earlier, overturning a lower court's last-minute stay. Pike was convicted in 1995 of a murder and would have been the first woman executed in Tennessee in over 200 years. And finally, Governor Brian Kemp says Georgia tourism just broke records for the fourth year in a row, with 175 million visitors coming to the Peach State in 2025, up more than 15% since 2019. Those visitors spent over $46 billion, and officials say the industry generated over $84 billion in total economic impact, supporting nearly 474,000 jobs statewide. It's a great day to clinch the postseason with a nice sun and cloud day, with a high of 88 and a low of 67. Extra 106.3 Headlines, I'm Bryce Gobert.
1: Take it low, son, Extra 106.3. So glad you're here. We appreciate you. And hope that you've enjoyed the morning as much as we have enjoyed being here and being part of the morning extra. Whether you're listening on the app or terrestrial, you know, the old-fashioned way, FM and AM, 1230, AM, 106.3 FM, or, you know, watching on YouTube like the extras do, or X or Facebook. We appreciate all of you and want you to know how much it means to us that you spend time with us. And look, if you're up, like, say, north of Woodstock and you run out of our terrestrial range, out of the FM and AM, you can listen on the app. And it shows up right there next to Google Maps and Apple Maps and Waze or whatever, right there on your screen. If you have a one of those cars that is new enough to have a good display infotainment center, that kind of thing. It'll the app just pop up right there next to the maps and make it real easy for you.
2: That's right. Not like Tug or I. We don't have a display or AC or anything like that. We're just regular dudes.
1: Regular old dudes. Now, I do have an older pickup truck, 103,000 miles. And it does have kind of, because it's 2018, it has the screen's like this big. It's one of those tiny ones you have to get down there and try to figure out how to use. But yeah, if you got one of those new fancy cars.
2: I just hit 151,000.
1: 151?
2: I'm going to push that thing to 200, 200 plus, I hope.
1: Yeah, dude, me too.
2: It's been good.
1: Yeah, absolutely. That's the thing. I try to make sure I maintain my old truck because I want to keep it. I want it to last.
2: And it's paid for.
1: That's it. Dude, there's
2: by far the best.
1: Nothing better than not having a car payment. There is zero better than not having a car payment. So, anyway, but if you have a new fancy car, that's the way you can do it. Or, you know, your car just has a good infotainment center. The, extra app will be right there too. And if you want to listen to the Braves, to be fair with, Braves playing tonight, the, 680 the Fan app will show up in that same spot if you want to listen to that. So President Barack Obama, we lovingly call him the divider in chief.
2: Because he's earned the nickname.
1: I think he has. But Lowe's, he's so confused right now. He just cannot figure out how we ended up where we are.
2: Wonder how a man who spent 8 years in the Oval Office and continues to essentially run the Democrat Party. Yeah, he is by far the biggest influence within the Democrat Party. Some could make the argument that he was running things during the Biden administration.
1: I'll try.
2: Could definitely make the argument. He is curious that when he starts talking about the issues we have going on in this country, as far as the division, well, I mean, who's to blame for all of that? And what that ultimately does is that when you spent so much time dividing the country, and I'll get into some of the quotes and some of the information, when you spend so much time dividing the country that you actually create a scenario, a globalist movement, a socialist communist movement that actually paved the way for a Donald Trump. You don't have a Donald Trump without a Barack Obama. It's just how it goes. And so I want to play this because for the community organizer and somebody, when he talks about community, and he talks about the things he does, he's doing it in the interest of socialism and communism. I mean, those were his influences. So we grew up with his mom is a communist. You know, the place he went to, communism. And so listen to him as he's so incredibly curious as to how this possibly could be like this in this country.
3: I don't understand how we got so toxic and just so divided and so bitter. And I get why sometimes people just don't want to pay attention to it. And we all have friends like that. We have family members who are just like, you know, it's all a circus out there. I get that.
2: So how could that have possibly occurred? How did the rise of Donald Trump occur? Now, I'm just going to cite you a handful of these things, and you tell me what would happen if Donald Trump ever was to say this. Let's say, for instance, he was talking about his opponents, and he started talking about rural America. You need Pennsylvania in order to win the presidency. The Midwest, you got to have it if you want to win the presidency. Well, at a fundraiser back in 2008, Barack Obama talked about how they cling to their guns or religion.
1: I just wrote it down because that's the one that stands out to me the most, because I'm a gun owner and my religion, my faith is very important to me. And he goes and says that. I'm like, are you kidding me?
2: Do you remember when I brought up the general, and the general had talked about, and this was really during the Banana Republic days of the Biden administration in this country. And the quote had been, for my friends, everything, for my enemies, the law.
1: Mm-hmm.
2: They were using lawfare against Donald Trump. And that's an old quote. For my friends, everything, for my enemies, the law. That's what I'm going to do. Well, how about in October 2010, when on Univision of all places, Barack Obama pointed out that, quote, we're going to punish our enemies and we're going to reward our friends who stand with us on issues that are important to us. Punish our enemies? How about in 2009, when you had the whole Cambridge police situation, where he said that how the police acted stupidly? How about in March 2012, when he talked about how if I had a son, he'd look like Trayvon, referring to Trayvon Martin, which they never showed you Trayvon in how he really looked. They weren't actually going to tell you that he was going to buy lean cough medicine with Skittles. Everybody's like, oh, he had Skittles in his pocket. He was just a sweet kid. Why do you have Skittles in his pocket? Because that's what you do to have your color of lean that you want. How about in July of 2012, when they talked about businesses? He said, quote, if you've got a business, you didn't build that. Somebody else made that happen.
1: Didn't he tell that to Plumber Joe?
2: No.
1: Joe the Plumber?
2: That's when he talked about spreading the wealth.
1: Oh, okay, got it.
2: But these are the sort of things that you say to people. Where you go, hold on a second. Business owner, I didn't build that?
1: Mm-hmm. Yeah.
2: What? Punish our enemies?
1: Yeah.
2: What? Cling to guns or religion?
1: That's the one that always gets. That's my, if you can call it a favorite, but that's always my go-to, because that's the one that makes me go, you don't like me, and now I don't like you.
2: It's all of these that are decidedly, especially when you're trying to push things in an anti-American globalist push. I swear, I got to bring that book into you, and you could read half of it. But if you were to read the book he was cited, he was seen carrying, I can tell you read through it, and you're like, "Wow, this is basically how America dies as an economic power."
1: Yeah, it was the post American world, or something like
2: post American world.
1: Yeah.
2: And that's what he was pushing.
1: Well, that's what he believes.
2: Well, all of his rhetoric, all the things he brought up, there's only, in my opinion, that's the big reason why Donald Trump exists today.
1: Yep.
2: And why he's been elected three different times in this country.
1: Yep.
2: Because of going against this.
1: Another thing that drove me crazy about him, and another reason that I didn't like him, this was probably well before the cling to your guns and religion. I kept hearing him say, we're going to transform America. The transformation of America.
2: The fundamental transformation of America.
1: Yep. I was like, well, wait a minute. I don't want to do that. I don't think we should do that. And then I didn't know what it meant. I knew what it felt like he was alluding to, but I didn't know what it meant. And now we are on the precipice of that. You have that as the Democrat Party, what he envisioned that transformation would look like, socialism and communism.
2: Now, on the other end of this, you have an American media that has continued to do the very fine people on both sides, which when you hear the context of the Charlottesville,
1: you know, it's not right.
2: That is not correct. When you have the enemy of the people, oh, well, that's the news media. The news media is supposed to be making you a more educated voter and giving you information. Speak truth to power.
1: Uh-huh.
2: That I don't think is any sort of weirdness. How about when it comes to referring to Haiti and other places as S-hole countries?
1: Yep.
2: Cause they are.
1: There's a reason they didn't want to send Haitians back to Haiti.
2: They're like, no, you don't understand. It's dangerous there. Yeah. And Donald Trump said that to you. He said that to you back in January of 2018. The comparison. They have to invent these areas. Now, is Donald Trump, is he gruff around the edges? Yeah.
1: Yeah, he is.
2: Does he like, more than any other American president, does he like cursing on the microphone and doing his thing? Yeah. Like, that's part of it. Are there moments where you go, oh, I wish he didn't say that?
1: Yeah, yes.
2: The amount of times he refers to fat people, he's like, my fat friend, this fat person, fat this.
1: It's kind of funny.
2: But that's different than telling me that I didn't build that as a business owner.
1: Well, because there's nothing he said, even as gruff and as rough around the edges, there's none of it's not true. All of it's true. All the things that Obama said, he said with, you know, these, he laid it out so nicely, and yet none of it was nice. He disguised it.
2: It was all about, yeah. Now, if I was to say that there was a contentious relationship where they definitely have set up, it is the media versus Trump. And there's no punches pulled on that.
1: Mm-hmm.
2: But I think when it comes to an American institution, that's what I don't have a problem with. Cause I know the media is lying on a regular basis. We always. Just had it over, we just had it last 24 hours.
1: Yep. With the hijacking.
2: It wasn't a hijacking, Tug.
1: It was a violent
2: altercation between pilots.
1: Yeah. One pilot stabbed the other one until he had to barely be able to hit the SOS button and open the cockpit door.
2: The rest of us are talking about a terrorist attack, a thwarted terrorist attack, and the news media is busy. No, listen, it was a fight between the pilots. What? You mean for control of the plane to run it into something?
1: One stabbing the other doesn't sound like much of a fight.
2: And so when you refer to the American media as the enemy of the people, is there really a point stretch. Of contention there?
1: Yeah, a stretch at all? No, of course it's not. And that's why, you know, we've said it a million times that the Biden administration was the ultimate fall. That was the last gasp of the mainstream media. At least having credibility. I still think they have influence, but they don't have credibility.
2: It died on that night. That died on that summer night in 2024. When for 4 years, I was told that I was a conspiracy theorist for saying, hey, Joe ain't all here, man.
1: Something ain't right about
2: like,
1: this.
2: Like, this is not going well. Like, why is he wandering off? Why are you having to put the name of the person he's supposed to call on the note card with already the response he's supposed to give?
1: Yeah, because they'd already screened the question knowing so they would have the answer for him there.
2: So you're puppet mastering the American president. And as I'm pointing this out and noticing this, I'm wrong? No, that's why in the summer of 2024, that debate night, when I was told everything's good with Joe and he's hard prepping, and within 20 minutes of the debate, at the time, MSNBC and others were going, we need to find somebody else. This is not good.
1: And then.
2: And that's when the media died.
1: That's right. And the media fell apart. And Joe Biden and his family huddled up. I'm sure Joe didn't huddle up, but the family did. And said, we're going to stick it right back to them.
2: Yep.
1: We'll
2: give you Kamala right in your lap.
1: Morning Extra and Extra 106.3. What do you say we just get it done tonight? What do you say? Deal? Next on Extra.
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2: Good morning. Here are your sports headlines for Thursday, October 1st. A do-or-die Game 3 is set for tonight between the Atlanta Braves and the Philadelphia Phillies at Truist Park, as the final game in the wild card round will occur right here in Atlanta. This after the Phillies came off the mat to beat the Braves yesterday afternoon 4-3. As for today, the pitching matchups yet to be announced, as both teams will be relying heavily on their bullpens today. Winner flies to LA to open up a series with the Dodgers beginning on Saturday. First pitch tonight set for just after 8 o'clock. You can hear all the game action on our sister station, 680 The Fan, and for free on the Fan app. Around Major League Baseball, sweeps in the other three series, the White Sox, the Yankees, and the Padres, they're all moving on to the divisional round. As for Thursday night football in the NFL, that'll get week 4 started tonight as the 2-1 Cleveland Browns host the 2-1 Pittsburgh Steelers. That game kicks off at 8:15. With your sports headlines, I'm Carlos Medina.
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2: Barack Obama came in and talked about a fundamental change to America, and he started off with the apology tour. Many of us who were kind of open-minded, like, all right, let's see what's going to happen here. Many of us looked at it as, all right, this is the apology tour for America's push into the Middle East, and most notably for Iraq. Not so much for Afghanistan, but mostly for Iraq. And a lot of people were willing to give it a chance. What happened is it quickly revealed itself as, no, this is the push towards globalism, communism, state. And Obamacare was just part of that. And every single institution that was pushed, whether it's DEI or anything else, was always part of that. And so that's where, like, the basis, that's where it really got the, hey, we can win political power this way. And all it's done is accelerated.
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1: Here we go. It is time. We've done all that we can do. We've done the heavy lifting. We've had the hard discussions, and we invited you along for the ride to get involved. And so many people did, and we're grateful to all of them. But now, Los, we've come to the end of the show. Now, a time that we need to probably talk about these Braves. We probably need to talk about them winning tonight, upsetting our friend Air Force Joe that we love. We just hope that his team loses, and that Braves country is happy once again.
2: One of us is going to be playing Boys to Men End of the Road tonight.
1: We've come.
2: No.
1: To the. No.
2: I hope it's no. Joe. Well, it can't be us.
1: Well, no, but that was the song, right? End of the Road. I mean,
2: I can almost
1: nailed that, dude.
2: Philly High Harmony right next to me.
1: Nailed it.
2: Man.
1: God, I'm good. Now you should hear me saying Friends in Low Places for my next selection.
2: One of us is going to have that song going. And I hope.
1: Yep.
2: I hope that Joe is sitting back tonight, had a nice dinner, hung out with the family, the friends, maybe sat in his new car for a little bit, jumped out just to be like, feel the power. And then he just turns on Boyz II Men.
1: He's like, honey, let's listen to this song.
2: Because he's got to bring it back to Philly.
1: That's right.
2: And it's a Philadelphia creation. That's Boyz II Men.
1: That's right. Motown Philly back again.
2: That's what you need to do. Now,
1: single tier.
2: Or if it's us, I don't know if we have a certain song that really would hit that same way. Like, you already brought up Collective Soul, World I Know.
1: Well, that's when my girlfriend had cheated on me.
2: Yeah, but that's also a local band.
1: I know, Collective Soul, great.
2: Singing about the end of something.
1: Yeah, I know. Yeah, I don't want it to be that. I mean, I'll take, as overplayed as it is, I'll take All I Want to Do Is Win. I'll take that. I don't mind. I'll be happy with an overplayed song.
2: 2010's hit of the year.
1: Yeah, well, but I mean, it's played at every stadium all the time, everywhere. I mean, it's like, Seven Nation Army Jack White.
2: Sure.
1: You know, that one's overplayed too.
2: Yeah, the White
1: Stripes,
2: that's a great stadium anthem.
1: Yeah, for sure. But I mean, it's overplayed. I'd take that one too. I just want the win. We'll sing wrong. Dude, we'll sing songs that I don't like. I'll sing What's Up 4-9 Blondes.
2: Oh, I know what he's going to do.
0: What? Biscuit?
2: Tomorrow.
1: Never.
2: Hold on. You just said.
1: Never. I've changed my mind.
2: You're not going to do it for the Bravos?
1: No.
2: If the Braves win tonight, you have to at least try to sing Limp Bizkit Break Stuff.
1: Okay, I'll do that.
2: All right, means we're going to take you in the back room.
1: It's going to be awful. I mean, it's going to be awful.
2: Listen, it'll be you and then Carrie Underwood.
1: Well, she's pretty.
2: Yeah, but and she's so very talented.
1: Very talented. But even if she wasn't, you'd give her a pass.
2: Yes.
1: There's no reason to give me a pass. I'm just going to wear ridicule all day.
2: Your talent lies elsewhere.
1: Yes, no doubt.
2: But I will tell you I enjoy myself a karaoke bar, karaoke night from time to time. If there's a girl that can get up and actually do some sort of rap song and everybody knows it and she nails it, she's the most popular person in the bar the rest of the night.
1: Just one of those days when you don't want to wake up. Everything is effed. Everybody sucks. Cause so bad.
2: Hold on to that.
1: That's so bad.
2: Start right there.
1: That's so, cause so bad.
2: And if the Braves lose, it's played anyway.
1: because it would be a bad day and everything would suck. So, I mean, it actually seems like it would go the opposite direction.
0: 10 hours and 23 minutes.
1: Let's go.
2: You only got to make it 10 hours.
1: Totally
2: good.
1: I'm good. I think we're going to be just fine.
2: So I was talking to our general sales manager, Colin Wheat, and I told him, what if, you know, it's like, obviously, win this, we get another series, that's gonna be great. And all the sales guys, as we talked on the floor, they're excited.
1: High-fiving.
2: It's like, they need it, they want it, it's a great opportunity for our entire company.
1: Yep.
2: I told him, I go, would you think less of me if, let's just say that I dropped my kid off at volleyball practice and then told the wife, hey, let's go pregame this thing? He's like, no. He's like, I'm going to start as soon as I can.
1: Let me tell you, that's one thing I know Colin Wheat could do. But back when our kids were younger, we would vacation together for years. I've seen him
2: naked and drunk.
1: Well, no,
2: he gets intoxicated and he starts taking clothes off.
1: But I mean, I've seen that dude drink a case of beer on his own and be as steady. Like if I were to drink that much, I would be throwing up or rolling around in my own vomit. It'd be awful. You'd have to throw me in the ocean to clean me up. It'd be terrible. I don't know if it's just because he's a big guy.
2: Yeah, he's got some bulk.
1: Yeah.
2: Yeah, he can handle it.
1: I've never seen anything. When I was in the Navy, I never saw anything that compared to that. It's impressive.
2: What do we think? Because there's a margarita over at the place.
1: Now, he doesn't do liquor at all.
2: Okay, well, that's his problem.
1: Yeah, no, it is. I know, but
2: it's a faster way to this.
1: Oh, yeah.
2: Palapa's has a 32 ounce Texas margarita.
1: OZ. Where is this?
2: This is over at Palapa's over near me.
1: Okay.
2: Now, it's a Texas margarita, and my guys there, they loaded up a little heavy, I think.
1: Atta boy.
2: Because I know that after I consumed that, As we're riding home, I will routinely tell my wife, I just want to think about hopping in bed because I'm tired.
1: Mm-hmm.
2: Not because I'm feeling sexy at all.
1: Like, hey, girl.
2: Hey, girl. I'm like, no, no. I'm like, I'm sleepy.
1: I can't talk to you right now. But
2: so, but if I was to have one of those at, let's say, 5 o'clock, 3 hours before game time, can you make it?
1: Just one?
2: Well, you can't have more than one. Like, that one's to put you to sleep.
1: Okay,
2: it's big.
1: It's like the Froze.
2: Dude, it's like, it's big.
1: Yeah. It's like the Froze in downtown Alpharetta at, Chiringa. Dude, those things.
2: One. Yeah.
1: Will knock you out. So I know what you mean. Now that I have something compared to.
2: Cause yeah. If I go to Good Old Days.
1: Yeah.
2: Like that's a couple beers.
1: Yeah, that's cool.
2: Might have
1: that's
2: a Lynchburg cool. lemonade. Like it's, that's not a problem.
1: Mm-mm.
2: It's the 32 ounce monster. And I don't drink much tequila ever.
1: Dude, I do like it.
2: Dude, it hits me in a way that I'm like, oh, God.
1: I'm feeling unsteady.
3: You're going to have to drive home.
2: Yeah, no. Like, clearly, I'm like, no.
1: Yeah.
2: No good. No bueno.
1: No bueno.
2: I turn into Ben Ingram. No bueno.
1: No bueno.
2: Not happening. But that's what I'm thinking about for tonight. So
1: okay, I love it.
2: We have a little.
1: I love the fact that you're already there.
2: I'm already thinking about the pregame. In fact, I'm gonna.
5: Yeah, he's toast.
2: Yeah, that's entirely possible.
1: He's never making it to the end of the game. Not after Palavas. Get out of here.
2: I'm gonna try and hit the neighborhood, maybe 3 or 4 miles, because then, like, okay, I feel like I put a little damage on myself.
1: Well, you know what that does too, though. It empties the stomach. It drains.
2: Sure does.
1: That's going to set you into orbit.
2: Sure will.
1: And Ingram coming through. He don't even know he comes through. And he's coming through. Dude,
2: I don't even know if I should say anything to like the other guys in the neighborhood of like, all right, Braves game tonight. Y'all want to come over? Bring some drinks? What are we doing here?
1: We're going to do this thing? Come on. No, I love it. That's so great, dude. I love it. Ben Ingram. Where'd you find that?
3: It was just in the folder. I looked up Ben's stuff one day, just trying to find. So I've been sitting on that one for at least 3 months.
2: That's going to be me. Okay. Let's
1: perfect.
2: Let's play this out here. So as the 32 ounce Texas margarita hits the bar top, here's the first thing I think of. As I'm finishing the last couple of ounces of the 32 ounce, here's what's going on in my brain. There we go.
5: Yeah, he's toast.
1: No bueno. I love it. Dude, I hope you're making.
5: No bueno.
1: That's right. I hope you are making plans to do something fun. And, cause Thursday night it's an okay night to get a little rowdy. Cause you only got to get through Friday. You know, if you do it on Monday, you got the whole week to try to have to recover. You don't. And then you got college football.
3: 61 days straight of at least football on every single
1: one days. Dude, that's unbelievable. God bless America. There's all kinds of reasons that America's great. That might be the greatest stat of America all time.
2: I was already given the phenomenal college football weekend last weekend.
1: It was so good.
2: So I'm okay with the fact that I don't have like four crazy matchups in the SEC.
1: Mm-hmm.
2: Like, we'll get Alabama, Mississippi State.
1: Dude, I think that's going to be a better game than most people think.
3: Or the 17th?
2: The 17th is when things get...
1: Is that when things get real good?
3: Florida, Texas, yep. Auburn, Georgia, Notre Dame, who's ranked 3, BYU's ranked 10, FSU, Miami, Ohio State, Indiana,
2: yep.
3: Alabama, Tennessee, Missouri, Ole Miss, Mississippi State, LSU.
2: Yeah, in 2 weeks, it's going to be...
1: Yeah.
2: Dude. Rather scrumptious.
1: Bama, Tennessee is fun. I don't have a dog in the fight.
3: It's in Knoxville.
1: That is fun football to watch. Bama, Tennessee.
2: Yeah, and at this point, everybody who's a Tennessee fan is just waiting for like, can we please beat a top 10 opponent sometime, eventually?
1: Yeah, Heupel's, he struggled with that a little bit.
2: Yeah. Josh Heupel, as much as he is that offense and they've brought Tennessee back to big relevance in the SEC, he's still going to beat somebody.
1: Yeah. Yeah, that's right. And I don't mean this to be ugly to Coach Rick, but that's kind of that was always the thing. You know, he could get you there, but he just couldn't get you over the hump. And it seems like Heupel has a little bit of that.
2: I think he's run into that.
1: Yep.
2: But also this league has gotten with the expansion that's happened a couple different times. It's
1: better.
2: Even stronger.
1: But, like,
2: it's nasty.
1: The Big Ten won the last 3 national championships. Good for them. You know, their top teams are really good.
2: Yes.
1: The SEC is way deeper.
2: And, well, I'm curious at this point if we would talk about the top 10s and the top teams in the Big Ten, Yeah, you're going to have Ohio State. They lost to Texas. That's fine. That's going to happen. Yeah, they're still going to be there.
6: Yep.
2: Oregon already lost to Oklahoma State. All right. Indiana. That was a struggle against Northwestern.
6: Totally was. They could have lost that game.
2: Yeah.
6: Easily lost
2: that game. I think significantly the stronger teams, at least at the very top, are in the SEC this year versus what's in the Big Ten.
1: We may be having to pivot back to the SEC being the best conference in all of college football.
3: Let's get a win tonight.
1: That's right. Let's get a win tonight,
2: get
1: too.
2: The dub. I don't know how they're going to do it, but let's do it.
1: Yeah, that's right. And then we'll figure out the pitching
2: and then
1: against the Dodgers.
2: Let's have that problem at about 11:30 tonight.
1: Let's go! All right, for Lois and Bryce, I'm Tug. Y'all come back now, you hear?
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25: Why did he attack his co-pilot and try to crash the plane? I'm Dave Anthony, Fox News. That is the big question the day after in Israel.
26: It looks like he had been radicalized. I think it's too early to say whether he had any connections with Iran or with anyone else.
25: Prime Minister Benjamin Netanyahu also tells Fox the captain who was stabbed is a hero for opening the cockpit door despite being wounded and covered in blood as the plane started plunging, letting passengers see what happened, and they came to his rescue, subdued the attackers, stabilized the plane, and allowed off-duty pilots to safely land it in Saudi Arabia.
26: These guys are regular civilians, and they did a job. I'm not sure that my team could have done any better. I'm not sure they could have done what they did. They're superheroes, and they saved the day.
25: The injured pilot is stable after surgery. We're still waiting for an update on the condition of a convicted murderer in Tennessee hospitalized after surviving an execution last night.
27: Krista Pike was supposed to be killed, the first woman to be executed in Tennessee in more than 200 years. She was given initially a lethal dose of pentobarbital. The curtains were drawn, and she was heard to say her arm was burning. It felt like her arm was going to burst. They gave her a second dose of the lethal drug. That's all they have. That's all they're allowed to give. And she complained more about that and was heard about an hour later snoring.
25: Fox's Steve Harrigan. A search at sea continues near the California coast for a patient on a medevac flight missing after the helicopter crashed after taking off from Catalina Island. Two others were killed, two more wounded. President Trump will go to Texas, then hold a rally in Oklahoma tonight, campaigning for Republicans in their push to keep control of Congress.
28: All I want to do is make speeches and go to states and fight for Republicans and fight for common sense.
25: A Fox News poll gives a progressive Democrat in Michigan a slight edge in a close Senate race. Abdul Al-Sayed leads Republican Mike Rogers by 1 point among likely voters. 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
25: There is selling to start a new month and quarter. The Dow is down 238 points. The NASDAQ is falling 46. The S&P 500 losing about 19 points. We got a job market update this morning.
8: New claims for unemployment benefits declined by 1,000 last week to 197,000. Economists were expecting a slight increase. Also, fewer people remained on benefits in the week ending September 19th. Continuing claims declined 11,000 to 1.7 million, the lowest level since April of 2023. The monthly employment report is released on Friday. Ginny Coselda, Fox News.
25: The price of oil is up 1%, but gas keeps moving lower. Regular down 2 more cents today. AAA's national average now at $4.41 per gallon. Diesel dropped 3 pennies this morning. It's now $6.38. President Trump is crediting Alaska's Republican Senator Dan Sullivan for a new energy project in that state.
9: This is a man that worked with me by shoulder to shoulder.
10: Sullivan is running a very tight race against Democratic challenger and former Congresswoman Mary Peltola. Sullivan and other Alaska officials joined President Trump in the Oval Office for an announcement that South Korea is investing $54 billion to help complete a natural gas pipeline to connect a gas field to an export terminal. At the White House, Jared Halpern, Fox News.
25: In the baseball playoffs, the Yankees take out a rival.
11: Bellinger, right field, Abreu back at the wall. It is out of here!
25: Cody Bellinger helped power New York to the next round, beating and eliminating Boston 9-2 on NBC. The Chicago White Sox knocked Houston out, beating the Astros 7-3. Chicago's other team, the Cubs, though, KO'd by the San Diego Padres 4-1. Philadelphia stayed alive, beating Atlanta 4-3, and the Braves and Phillies will play again tonight. The winner advances. I'm Dave Anthony. This is Fox News.
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2: Hello, America. Welcome to the Glenn Beck Program. I've got a lot to talk to you about this hour, including digital currency. If we can get to it, I also want to talk to you about yesterday. We pulled out of Iraq, but there's some, that's good news, but there's some things that should be concerning to us, on the Middle East beyond the Iran thing, especially Turkey. And I'll explain that coming up in just a little while. But first, I want to spend a couple of minutes on the election and what is coming our way. And I just want you to imagine you're president of the United States for a second. I'll get to this here in 60 seconds. 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Okay, so here we are 5 weeks away. America is about to vote again. And the story of this election isn't who is winning the argument. The story of this election is going to be about who stayed home. The people who sent a president to Washington to fix things are tired and annoyed, and they're telling pollsters they might sit this one out. Before you decide that, I want you to try something with me. The guy you hired as president, imagine your president, any president, pull up a picture of anyone on the day they took the oath of office, and then look at the picture of them 4 years later. The hair tells you everything. Everybody looks at the plane and the motorcade and the band that plays when you walk into a room. But here's what comes with that. You will never ever drive a car again. You will never walk to the end of your own driveway for your mail or duck into a hardware store because you felt like it. Every meal is checked. Every room is swept before you enter it. Within a few steps of you, every hour of every day is a man carrying a briefcase that can end the world. And he's there because you're the only one on the planet that has to decide. Every morning, somebody hands you a folder of things you can't unknow. Who's planning what? Where? Against whom? And you can't tell your wife or anybody else at dinner. You make phone calls every day or sign letters to mothers whose son you sent somewhere. You stand on a tarmac in Delaware at night as the flag-draped cases come off the plane. And the families are right there. Some want to thank you. Some want to scream. Your old friends stop calling. But for lots of reasons. One, you're the president. They stop calling, or they call because they need something. You never will know ever again whether somebody likes you or just likes the access to the power. Every sentence you say moves a market, starts a fight, becomes a clip, everything. Your kids can't have a bad night in college without being news. Congress wants credit for what works and wants you to own what doesn't. And some of the worst are on your own side. The press decides who you are before you were sworn, before you were even sworn in, what you're going to do, how effective you're going to be. And nothing you do will be allowed to change whatever they already have thought about you, because they have their story. And that story is going to be written into history. Then on top of that, if you're president, then comes the temptation. I mean, you have the keys. You have the prosecutors. You have the auditors. You have the classified stamp. You have the pardon. Every day, somebody who hates you does something that hurts. And every day, there is a door in that building that could make him feel it. You could call it justice. That door is unlocked every morning. Every morning, somebody has to decide, don't walk through that door. Don't do it. Don't do it. And behind that is a quieter temptation. Just give up. Give up. Why? Why are you doing this? Nobody's paying attention. Nobody's appreciating it. Nobody understands what you're doing. You're getting kicked in the teeth every day. Take the easy deal. Kick the hard thing to the next guy. Go home light. Now let's make it even harder. Let's say you're actually sincere. You actually believe the country is in trouble. All the bills are coming due at once, and it's worth saving. The debt every president for 40 years promised to deal with. The border, both parties swore they were going to fix. The factories we shipped overseas and called it progress as we left just rubble in our cities. Schools that graduate kids who can't tell you why this country is worth keeping, and they can't spell most of the words in the United States of America. And none of it started with you, and all of it's landed on your desk, and nobody cares. And this isn't a good year versus a bad year. It's which way the country goes for the next 80 years. You didn't get an easy term. Are we going to have a free market? Are we going to be free people? Are free people still going to be standing when your grandkids are your age? Who will free people be standing when your grandkids are 5 years older than they are now? And there's a piece of every part of the country that hates you. Hates you so much. Enough of them have told pollsters that they would actually cheer if you were shot. And that's not a figure of speech. People who hate you, your own countrymen hate you so much they would pass out candy like Palestinians on 9/11. And you've spent 2 years moving things you thought no one would move, and mostly by yourself, because your own party is worthless. And now in 5 weeks, you're in another gym, another stadium, another state, telling the people who love you, I can't finish this alone. But they're mad. They're mad. And some of them rightfully so at what didn't get done. They're mad at the price of gas and the price of groceries. And you said you were going to fix that, and it hasn't been fixed yet. And honestly, they can't see what you've already done, because the price of stuff is blinding them. And half of them are thinking about staying home. I was thinking about this yesterday, all of these things, and I thought, how alone is that guy? Well, I want you to know, we've been here before and we've gotten through it. Let me take you to March 1783. War is won. Everything but the paperwork. Continental Army camped out in Newburgh, New York. The officers hadn't been paid in months. Congress, usual Congress, slimy dirtbags that they are, they promised pensions, and they have no money. These guys gave 8 years, and they're about to be sent home totally broke. So an anonymous letter starts moving tent to tent. Don't disband. Keep your weapons. Let's make Congress pay. Now, these weren't bad guys. They were Washington's men, his most loyal supporters, the most loyal supporters the cause ever had. And they were right about Congress. But they were one bad decision from being wrong about everything else. So Washington calls a meeting. He reads the speech and it isn't working. And the room is cold and the men are angry. We haven't been paid. What are you going to do about it? Is anybody in Congress worth saving? He pulls a letter out of his pocket that he got from a congressman. He was about to read it. And he's kind of stumbling over the words and he stops. And he's stumbling over the words because he is not wearing his glasses. Nobody had ever seen him in glasses. You don't see a painting of George Washington in glasses. It doesn't exist. He hated it. So he reaches for a pair of his glasses that nobody had ever seen him wear. And as one officer who was in the room, as he remembered it, he said Washington put his glasses on. And as he's putting them on, Washington said, "Gentlemen, permit me to put on my spectacles, for I have not only grown gray, but almost blind in the service of my country." He became real. The American Journey experience has those glasses. Let me show you a picture of those glasses. Those are George Washington's glasses. Those are the spectacles that he, when he died, Martha gave to Alexander Hamilton, who cherished them because he was there. He knew. He was with Washington all the time. He knew him as a man. The men who were in that room who had survived Valley Forge started crying. He couldn't finish. He walked out. And as he walked out, the officers voted to stand with the Republic. They didn't go and kill Congress. They didn't get their money that afternoon. Nothing about their complaint changed. What changed is they saw what it had cost him. Jefferson wrote years later that the restraint of that one man probably kept our revolution from ending the way most revolutions end. Washington never asked them to be loyal to him. He asked them, "Please don't throw away what we've built together just because you're tired and underpaid and right." That's the ask now. And it's not about one man. You don't have to love any president. You don't have to like his team. But no president has ever saved this country. No president ever will. The most he can do is hold the door while the rest of us walk through it. If we stay home, he's just a gray-haired man holding a door. I'm very concerned because we have forgotten what it was like 2 years ago. And we thought it hasn't gotten better. And gas prices and prices on the table, they have not gotten better. And I know that's real. But everything else has gotten much better. We are actually building again. We are actually becoming America again. We are putting this nonsense, this crazy babblings of the insane behind us. And it is our work now. It's our share of the work, not somebody else's. It's yours. It's mine to register, to vote, to take somebody with you, to run the school board and run for the school board seat that nobody wants. Showing up at the meeting where they're deciding what your kids are going to read. Showing up at the meeting where they're deciding, yes, we're going to put that power plant in, or no, we're not going to keep that data center. Our country has never been won or lost in the Oval Office. It's won or lost in a gym or an office on a Tuesday. And while we're at it, do something we've nearly forgotten how to do. Say thank you, not just to presidents, to the people doing the right thing in front of you who never get a band. The deputy that works a double, the teacher still telling the truth in a business, in a building that would rather have her dead. The county clerk, the pastor who's actually preaching the truth, call him today and say thank you. The man who coaches your son for nothing. Your wife who has been caring more than you know. You know, the loneliest job in any house, in any town, any country, belongs to whoever is holding it up. Find that person this week and tell them, I see you, and I am grateful for you. And if that person is you, if you're the one who keeps showing up and doing the hard, right, unthanked thing while everybody else sits it out, then this message, it's not a lecture, it's a thank you. You're not as alone as you feel. And when you've gone a little gray in the service of the people you love,

0: like a Navy SEAL anymore. Okay. 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It's a little terrifying. You will see. I mean, you hear about the Democratic Socialists that are running, and then when you see all of them back to back, you're like, holy mother, what is happening to us? It's the largest socialist organization in the history of our country. How did it happen? Well, I can tell you one thing, not organically. It was orchestrated, and next Tuesday, October 8th, we're going to blow the lid off of the operation. We'll show you how it was done. We'll expose how a hidden web of international organizations armed with your tax dollars has been quietly laying the groundwork for this socialist takeover. And it's not just America. It's all over the globe. The activists, the protests, the politicians you see on the news, that's the storefront. With the help of Data Republican, we've been able to map the entire shadowy network that is operating beneath the surface, but we need your help. We're going to show you, you know, I say all the time, do your own homework. We're going to show you the beginning of how to do your own homework, and then Data Republican is going to be with us after the special and then, you know, in the coming days as well to show you, teach you how to do your own homework because this thing is Goliath. 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
9: 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The city, Brookfield, Wisconsin. The dealer, Jack Safro Toyota. After the company stopped selling the Land Cruiser in the U.S., Safro was looking for a vehicle for families that could handle the snow and the cold. He teamed up with Winnebago Industries to build fiberglass rear body enclosures with side windows and extra seating, turning Toyota pickups into something more like an SUV. It was called the Trekker. From from 1981 to 1983, about 1,500 Trekkers were sold before Toyota and its CEOs in Japan took notice, and at a time when compact SUVs were becoming increasingly popular in the U.S. In 1984, Toyota introduced its own compact SUV, the 4Runner, of which the company today is on its sixth generation, selling over 4 million worldwide in the decade since. That's Fox Wheels. I'm Jeff Manosso, Fox News.
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7: If you're an insider, we're going to take your comments. You just write them down in the chat, and we'll take some of your questions and comments coming up in just a few minutes. Also, tomorrow, I've got so much good economic news for you. And a lot of things, big things are happening right now that you should be aware of that the mainstream media is just not going to tell you. I'm saving it for Friday. Came out today. It's some of the stuff that's coming out in the news today. But I wanted to save it for Friday so you can go into the weekend feeling better about everything. In the meantime, I'm going to tell you about digital currency because it is coming. It's coming. Last week, the six biggest banks in Canada announced they're building something together. Oh, goody. I love that. The Royal Bank, TD BMO, Scotia Bank, CIBC, and the National Bank. What are they doing? They're helping you. That's what they're doing. They're turning your money in your accounts into digital tokens that can move between banks instantly. Because I know that's what I want my money to do. I don't want my money just sitting there. I want my money to move between banks instantly, you know. And the word that delivers all of this to you is programmable payments. Ooh. Programmable means rules can ride along with your money. Okay? So in other words, because this is for you, that when you have to pay a contractor, that money could be in their bank account, but it only becomes valid when the inspection passes. Isn't that convenient? You can put money into your landlord's account, but it only becomes active when the rent is due on the first of the month. Oh, so useful, so handy. You know? Because, you know, any rule that can say go can also say stop. And if they can program it, I wonder if you're the only one that can say, yeah, I want this money to be valid here at this time with this rule. I wonder if any government or any bank would be able to program that in case you happen to do something maybe the government didn't like. No, this is for you. These are the same banks, remember, that in February of 22, along with every other bank in Canada, were ordered by their government to freeze the accounts of truckers and some of the people who gave them money. But that was a hassle. That was a lot of work. No judge signed off. No. Canada's federal court later ruled it was unreasonable and violated their charter rights. Oh. Well, the only thing they didn't do to the truckers is offer them maid. But that'll come. But their money paying for maid will only become valid in the banks of the hospitals or the doctors once you're dead. And that's the good thing. It's for you. This year, the appeals court agreed, and the accounts were frozen anyway. And the ruling came 2 years later after all the damage was done. You know, you wreck a guy. It doesn't matter. After you've been wrecked, oh, 2 years later, I get an apology. Oh, okay, thank you. And nobody's listening. Now, same week here at home, the Federal Reserve proposed rules for stable coins. digital dollars issued by banks and private companies. Full reserves, prompt redemption. It can move between banks really fast. All reasonable stuff. But there's a law underneath it called the Genius Act. Now, the Genius Act, now passed, requires every issuer to have the technical ability to freeze and seize those dollars when the government presents a lawful order. So let's say, well, this would only happen in Canada. Let's say you're protesting something the government does and the government doesn't like your protest. It's only in Canada that this has happened. Don't worry. Nobody we could elect would ever do that. But the law passed with big majorities from both parties, and President Trump signed it into law. Congratulations. Meanwhile, in Kyiv, Russian drones hit data centers and internet hubs all across the city. One hosting company was 90 to 95% destroyed. 100,000 households lost their connections. And then they hit a facility belonging to Ukraine's largest mobile carrier. Why didn't Ukraine go dark? Because after 4 years of this, they built everything twice. Duplicate equipment, backup routes, servers in different places, some outside the country. Why? Because they stopped trusting one building with the whole nation. Because they know the internet stutters. It might go down for a few hours. Russia might bomb it. But it doesn't die. Money is becoming a permission on a ledger. That ledger has two weak points. Someone inside can switch it off. Don't believe me? Talk to the truckers in Canada before they had all this technology. Now, someone on the outside can also knock it out. Kyiv is showing us that right now. More and more of our lives are running on that one rail. And the more that runs on that one rail, the more it matters who controls the switch and who's aiming at it. So what happens when the rail stops? Well, we've been here before, and it's good news. May 1970, Ireland. The bank employees go on strike, and every major bank in the country locks its doors. Not for a weekend. For 6.5 months. Imagine, no banking system for 6.5 months. What are you going to do? 85% of the country's money suddenly behind a locked door. No deposits, no withdrawals, no checks clearing. By every modern theory, the economy should have just seized up. But it didn't. Why? Because the Irish people did not panic. They didn't turn on each other. They just kept writing checks. They just never cashed them. You write me a check, I'll sign it over to the grocer. The grocer hands it in to his supplier. The check becomes money. And when people run out of checkbooks, they write checks on scraps of paper. And some stick a postage stamp to make it look official. This is actually what happened in 1970. And who became the bank? The pub. 11,000 pubs, 12,000 shops start cashing checks and extending credit. Now, why would a bartender take a handwritten note from a man with no bank to open? Because in Ireland, the pub knew the man. The pub, the bartender, knows where that guy works, knows whether that guy actually has paid his tab, whether his wife would kill him if it bounced. The bartender knew more about his customers than any bank did. 6.5 months, the economy kept growing. Slower, but it was growing. Can you imagine in the United States of America, if the bank shut down for 6.5 months, we'd all be eating each other within 4 weeks. When the banks finally reopened, a mountain of paper came in. And most of it was good. So here's the thing to remember as we're headed towards digital currency that is all built for you. They can switch off a ledger. They can switch off banks. but they cannot switch off people who trust one another. That's why we have to repair what's happening to us, because that's the last line of defense. I also get out of this story, I should go to the pub more. Now, it wasn't paradise. Some checks bounced, and you couldn't buy or sell a house because the deeds were all locked in the bank vault, and that matters. The system does real work, but the part that kept people fed was never in the vault. It was in the pub. It was with the people who knew one another. The banks have an answer. Digital money. It's faster and cheaper. It can shut down cartels, ransomware, gangs, thieves, somebody who's hacking your grandmother. It can also stop your grandmother if she drives a truck. Canada's regulators say these tokens are legally the same as an ordinary deposit, and your bank account can already be frozen today with a court order. None of this is a government digital currency, .. yet. It's all true. The freeze button is not new. What is new is that the button is getting faster, cheaper, and more automatic every single year. In 2022, Canada's banks needed an emergency order and phone calls and lists. With programmable money, the rule is already in the code. The question isn't really whether the button exists. It's how many steps stand between a bad day in the capital and your grocery money. And we've just taken many steps fewer to get and shorten that. Keeve reminds us that the button doesn't have to be pushed by your own government. A drone can do it. So can a hacker, a hurricane, bad software update. But before you decide how you feel about any of this, picture the button in the hands of the president you like the least. If you cheered when Ottawa froze the truckers, or you'd cheer when the next guy freezes the people you can't stand, then you've already agreed to the day where it's your turn. So what do? Same thing Ukraine did. You build it twice. Keep some cash at home, not your savings, spare tire, enough for 2 weeks of groceries, gas. More importantly, get to know your neighbors. Know them. Really know them. Now, the counter argument. Cash can be stolen. Inflation eats it. Got it. That's why it's a spare tire and not a savings plan. Nobody drives on the spare. But nobody smart leaves home without one. And don't let every payment you make run through one app or one bank. Have an account at a local bank, a credit union, where somebody knows your name. The Fed's rules are open for public comment for 60 days right now. Tell them one thing. No freeze without a judge and a fast way to get your money back when they're wrong. Then do the one thing the Irish did without even thinking about it. Be known. Be the kind of person whose word is good on a scrap of paper with a postage stamp on it. Know your grocer. Know your neighbor. Pay your tab. Every system we have is only as strong as what's left standing when it goes down. In Ireland in 1970, what was left standing was a bartender who was like, "You want another one?" He knew your name and a neighbor who would take you for your word. It's still the best backup anyone has ever built. And it's the one thing no bank, no government, no drone can ever, ever switch off. 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
16: On my Facebook page, it identifies me as a puddin' stick. That means that every once in a while, I just like to stir up some puddin'. 40-something years of doing a talk show, there come many times where all you want to do is see what you can get people to believe. For instance, back when they actually had small televisions that would sit on a counter, why would somebody come home from work to see their wife sitting at the kitchen table watching a television that's sitting in front of her upside down? Maybe it's because some talk show host, a puddin' stick, said that if you have one of those 12, 13-inch televisions and you turn it upside down, after a while, the picture will flip over and right itself. Takes a while, so just sit there, watch, and wait. And they did. How many people can you convince that the Hindenburg never happened? It was all just a little video created in somebody's basement using a model dirigible that was then played at movie theaters. Remember Movie Tone News? No, you don't. That people took seriously. Maybe some talk show host we all know and love created an event where cats would be thrown out of airplanes to then be chased by skydivers, and whoever landed with the cat was the winner. This talk show host, me, was going to cover this event live on the air. And maybe the Fulton County Sheriff showed up in the parking lot when this talk show host arrived for work and demanded to know where this event was going to take place so that he could stop it. And maybe this talk show host had people believing that dolphins had taken over a nuclear submarine by swimming up the torpedo tubes, and they were threatening Los Angeles with a nuclear attack. And then perhaps a local newspaper put a reporter and a photographer on an airplane and sent them to Los Angeles to track this story down. Look, if you're going to get up at 4:30 in the morning to do a talk show, you might as well have some fun. And no cats were injured. Neil Bortz, Extra 106.3.
17: Hey, this is Tom, the Honest Car Guy. I'm here with Mr. Dillon, and I want to let him talk to you a little bit about the Honest Car Guy, and I'm going to let him tell his story.
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7: If it's leading to a CBDC, it's not leading to a, well, that's not the point of it. The Genius Act does not authorize the Federal Reserve to make a digital dollar. In fact, it does the opposite. This is the president saying, I want a private path instead of a Fed coin. And so these are stable coins. And what the Genius Act is supposed to do is it's saying that if you're a private company and you want to make a stable coin, you basically have to do what the United States government does not do, and that is have, you know, enough gold or enough dollars on reserve for every stable. You put a dollar stable coin out, you got to have a dollar in reserve. So everybody could cash their stable coins out, and there would be exactly enough money in the bank to cover everything. So that's what that is supposed to do. The House also passed the Anti-CBDC Surveillance State Act the same week as the Genius Act cleared, but our Senate is great. No, seriously, John Thune, the ballless wonder. Yeah, you haven't passed anything there. But this is not, this is an attempt to stop the CBDC from the Fed. The problem is, and I'm not saying this is a good step. I'm glad he took it, but the problem is we are so deeply in bed with some of these tech companies, and we cannot do that. We can't be in bed with these companies. The deeper we get into bed, the more it's a Fed coin. We gotta separate ourselves from the, and by the way, tech has to be responsible for everything it does. Give them no quarter, no coverage. I'm sorry, you create something and it causes a problem. You and you alone are responsible for it, not the federal government, i.e. the taxpayer.
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23: Is she conscious? What's her condition? I'm Dave Anthony, Fox News. We still don't know. The morning after a convicted killer survived an execution in Tennessee, getting two injections that were not lethal.
24: They went through two rounds, and she was still breathing at the end. It was very ragged. She lifted her head up and was looking around at one point.
23: Catherine Sweeney was a media witness and says Krista Pike also complained her arm hurt and was burning, and was last heard behind a closed curtain snoring loudly before being taken to a hospital.
25: Pike was convicted at age 18 of a brutal murder of a 19-year-old classmate. This is the second botched execution in Tennessee this year. The governor is demanding a full investigation, and for now, all executions suspended in Tennessee for the rest of the year.
23: Fox's Steve Harrigan. A search continues near the California coast for a missing patient on board a medevac helicopter flight.
26: It crashed shortly after takeoff, and from what we understand from last night, there were four people recovered from the aircraft.
23: Coast Guard LA Sector Commander Stacy Cressy, two of the four survived. He was radicalized by Islamists. That's what Israel's Prime Minister tells Fox about the co-pilot who attacked the captain and tried to crash a Fly Dubai flight. Benjamin Netanyahu also praised the passengers who stopped him and landed the plane safely as superheroes, preventing a 9/11 style attack.
27: Because of the courage of these people, I think they tell the world that you can't fight these terrorism.
23: Renee Good's family has filed a wrongful death lawsuit against the federal government after she was killed in January, shot in her car in Minneapolis protesting an ICE operation.
28: Good's family says she wasn't using her car in a threatening way, calling the shooting illegal. The Trump administration has defended the action, saying the agent opened fire in self-defense.
23: Fox's Jeff Manasso. The Supreme Court has agreed to consider a challenge to the Trump administration denying bond hearings to immigrants who are challenging their deportations. 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
23: They got him. The suspected gunman in a shooting targeting law enforcement in Texas.
31: A Harris County, Texas sheriff's deputy is recovering after being shot Wednesday and is said to be in fair condition. The man accused of shooting that deputy is now captured after a night-long pursuit, Sheriff Ed Gonzalez.
32: He was struck in lower half of his body. The preliminary information we have is that the alleged suspect fled the location in the patrol car.
31: And now Chase Lynn Patton is in jail. The sheriff says he has a long criminal history. The shooting occurred when the deputy responded to a family disturbance call. Eben Brown, Fox News.
3: It's T-minus about 6 minutes for SpaceX and NASA getting ready to soon launch astronauts into orbit.
4: The next crew rotation to the International Space Station is embracing their mission's lucky number. Crew 13 Commander Jessica Watkins says she and her colleagues intentionally requested a mission patch similar to that worn by the 1970 Apollo 13 mission crew, who survived an in-flight explosion and worked with NASA engineers on the ground to beat the odds and return safely to Earth. During their six-month mission on the International Space Station, Crew 13 will study how different exercise regimens ward off the effects of long-duration spaceflight, an effort to pave the way for future astronauts to embark on deep space missions to Mars. At Kennedy Space Center in Florida, Jonathan Seri, Fox News.
5: President Trump will soon hit the road to start a tour that'll have him going across the country campaigning for Republicans, trying to help the GOP keep control of Congress in the November elections. He'll rally tonight in Oklahoma after a trip to Texas.
6: He'll be highlighting what he argues is a manufacturing boom, a result of his administration's pro-growth policies, tariffs, and deregulation, in their words.
5: Fox's Jackie Heinrich at the White House. Polls have shown a majority of voters disapprove of the president's handling of the economy. The Dow's down 320 points. The Nasdaq's falling 70. I'm Dave Anthony, Fox News.
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2: So I want to talk to you about Jack Smith, something that I have just not talked enough about. And it is so important that you understand what Jack Smith actually has done and how we've been here before. 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It has to stop. You know, I saw a tweet from Mike Lee yesterday, and he said, we have got to stop Jack Smith and make sure that everybody understands what he did. Because I think this guy could be our next attorney general. 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
2: All right. Tuesday, Jack Smith sat down in front of the Senate Judiciary Committee. Chuck Grassley asked him a yes or no question. Did your office take possession of donor data, including financial information? Smith paused. He hemmed and hawed. He talked about his mandate. Grassley said, it's yes or no. And we know what the answer is. The answer is yes. According to records, a whistleblower gave the committee, Smith's team collected at least 4,782 personal checks written by ordinary Americans to Donald Trump and groups allied with him. All 50 states, many of them $5 or $10, some checks for $1. And that name went in to the DOJ. Let's investigate these people. I'm telling you, there is a real danger, and it'll happen on both sides, but it'll happen on the left first. There is a real danger of having witch hunts, McCarthy trials, because one side right now, and the other side will be quickly behind it if this madness doesn't end. One side right now is already talking about doing whatever we have to do to make sure this never happens again. Maybe there should be re-education camps. And the quote is, after that was said by the Democrat that said it, well, I mean, there's a better way to phrase it. Well, you can phrase it any way you want. It's still a re-education camp. A check is not a name on a list. It's your name, your home address, your phone number, your bank's routing number, your account number, your signature. Grassley says the Justice Department and the FBI still have all of it. Why? Why? He said that the list includes constituents from the home state of every senator on the committee, Republican and Democrat. Then he asked which one of his Democratic colleagues would join him in being outraged. I think you know the answer to that one. The investigation was about January 6th and the effort to overturn the 2020 election. The checks run from September 2019 to August 23. 4 years of retirees and school teachers and welders dropping $10 in the mail. None of it appears in Smith's public report. And this is not the first thing that we've learned. Same operation, codename Arctic Frost, pulled the phone records of 16 members of Congress who they called, how long the call went. The phone companies were ordered not to tell them
1: but it reached into hundreds of Republican groups and individuals. On Tuesday, Mike Lee asked Smith, why had phone companies preserve a huge sweep of lawmakers' records if all he needed was the call logs? Why would you do that? They took 87 Trump White House phones. Those records show calls with 44 more members of Congress and dozens of news outlets, Fox, CNN, NPR, The Wall Street Journal, The Associated Press. If you talk to the White House, you were in the box. An election data analysis in Georgia wrote this year that he only learned his records were being taken because the Senate started digging. If the election had gone the other way, he said, he would have died never knowing that the government was looking into him. I wish my job was a travel show. I wish I could do a travel show because I like researching cities before I go. And then when I get there, I have this weird thing where I can notice patterns, and I notice things that people walk by all the time and they never look. They never see it. I was in Venice and they look like lion faces and the mouth is open and there's a slot there. I had no idea what they were. Everybody walks by them. Nobody notices them. I notice them. I'm like, what is that? It looks like a mailbox, but it wasn't a mailbox. What is it? Listen to this. For centuries, the Republic of Venice was the most admired government in all of Europe. It had elected leaders, written laws, it had courts, and all over the city, built right into the walls, were carved stone faces with their mouths cut open into a slot. If you're watching on Torch, you can see it right there. There's one of them. Okay? They called them the lion's mouth. Here's what you did. You wrote a name on a scrap of paper and you folded it and you fed it into the face. And inside the wall, it dropped into a locked box. And only a handful of men, the whole republic had chosen just a handful of men to have the keys. Now, you would assume, okay, this is for traitors, right? Murderers. Okay. Then you read what's carved over one of the most famous of them. It says the slot is for secret accusations against anyone who hides favors or government posts or colludes to conceal the true income from them. It was a money box. The most feared instrument in Venice was built to follow the money. And it looked perfectly reasonable, and that's why it was so genius. Nobody walked by that face on the way to mask and thought tyranny. They thought corruption is real and somebody ought to catch these cheats. Nobody saw that was a box of terror. And the terror wasn't in the slot. It was in the silence afterward. The man whose name went into that wall, that man was never told. He didn't know who wrote it, what they had, how long they'd kept it. So every man in the city learned to watch what he said in front of his own brother and who he gave money to and whose dinner he attended. Now, you might think that that's a good thing. The box didn't have to catch anybody. It only had to exist. Jack Smith is not a Venetian inquisitor with a dungeon, but the shape is the same. There's a reasonable sounding purpose and a slot that swallows far more than the purpose it needs. There's a locked box. There's a citizen who is never told. Smith said, I had nothing to do with politics. About the congressman, he told the House last December, I didn't choose those members. President Trump did. Trump called them, so their records mattered. Smith says prosecutors issue subpoenas every day, that he had approval inside the Justice Department. He had a duty to collect the facts. And part of what his team examined was whether the money raised on stolen election claims was itself a fraud on the people who gave it. Investigating a fundraising scheme, and you have to see the checks and who wrote the checks. You can measure how much a committee raised without keeping a retiree's signature. You can read a bank statement without holding 4,782 routing numbers for years after the case is dead. And if all of it was routine, then why wasn't it in the report, Jack? The question is not whether a prosecutor can look. It's how wide he looks, how long he keeps it, and whether anyone is ever told. If you have nothing to hide, well, you shouldn't bother. Why wouldn't you just be transparent, right? That's what everybody always says about the government. Well, I'm not doing anything wrong, so I don't care if they collect our information. Okay, all right. Jack, if you have nothing to hide, why did you hide this information? If it was so right and righteous, why didn't you put it in a report? Why weren't you transparent? See, I believe the transparency doesn't have to happen on the citizen. I think the transparency has to happen on our citizens' employees, the ones we vote for, the ones we pay for with our tax dollars. Those are the ones I want full and complete transparency from. On Tuesday, Smith said, I'm not going to be silenced by threats of prosecution. That to me sounds like, make me your next attorney general. That's what that speech was all about. I went after Trump. I did everything. I even went after his supporters. And now they're trying to persecute me. Make sure you make me your next attorney general. Mike Lee is exactly right. A lot of people would like to see him in a courtroom. But the checks are not in Jack Smith's garage. They're in the Justice Department right now, under our guy. I walked by this lion's mouth in Venice. And it haunted me for a long time. The lion's mouth never belonged to the guy who carved it. It belonged to whoever held the key. If all we want out of this is Jack Smith in handcuffs, we've missed the point. What we should demand is Jack is in handcuffs and the data is destroyed and every donor notified. And we need a law saying no federal prosecutor can sweep up America's bank information for giving $10 to a candidate, keep it in a drawer, and never tell him. That law has to bind the next administration and the one after that, including ours. In Venice, it ended like this. When Napoleon took the city, he had the stone faces chiseled off the walls. You can still find the scars where they were, blank patches in the stone where the mouth used to be. Few faces still survive. I put my hand in one. The paper survived too. The accusations sit in the state archive in Venice. The accused never got to read the file. Today, any historian can. You know, the measure of a free country is not whether a government can ever look. It's whether you are ever told that it did. 4,782 Americans wrote a check, some as low as a dollar, for something they believed in, and then they found themselves swept up in an investigation by the DOJ. You know, sending a check for something you believe in is about the most American thing any person can do. Nobody told them there was a face in the wall that had swallowed it. They're being told now, and that's how a republic is supposed to work. Our job is to continue to demand that these people are held accountable. And I know you're frustrated. Where is the accountability from the Republicans? I don't know. I don't know. is an absolute failure. Where are you, Republicans? Oh, that's right. You're probably on vacation again. But I'll tell you who will never do anything. In fact, they will do everything they can to make sure that there are lion faces on every corner. We'll be the Democrats. We'll be the Marxists. We'll be the Islamists. Marxists love making lists and putting names on it. They love it. We have to vote, even if it means no movement. That means no movement in the wrong direction, because we have to keep this republic working the way it's supposed to, or at least as close as it's supposed to. It has to be fair and not swallow names, no matter whose hand is on the key. More in a minute. I'll call you when you get there. That sentence has ended approximately 4 billion conversations in my lifetime. And you know what happens next? They get there and they don't call. They don't call. You wait, you freak out, you know. They don't answer. Now you're wondering, they're dead. They're dead someplace in a ditch, right? Actually, they're inside eating a sandwich and they're not paying any attention. They forgot about that the whole time. There's a better way to do this. Rapid Radios gives you simple push-to-talk communication over nationwide LTE coverage. No dialing, no waiting for somebody to pick up. You push the button, you talk, and the people on your channel hear you. You can set up custom channels for your family, your business, whatever group you need to stay connected with. They're rugged, they're water-resistant, and they arrive ready to use. And there's something wonderful about communication that doesn't require six steps. So the next time somebody says, I'll call you when I get there, hand them a Rapid Radio. Because you're not going to call. We both know it. I'm going to call and check in. And I, you know, if you don't call me, I'm going to wait until about 1 a.m. And you'll have that Rapid Radio. And you'll hear my voice going, hey, remember when you were supposed to call me when you got there? I'm just checking. Are you there? Hello? Are you there? Are you awake? Are you awake? Are you awake? You don't want, you want to call me. You really do. If I say, call me when you get, you should call me, because I'm going to be a pain in your ass. Anyway.

0: with our partners, and most importantly, with the survivors of Hurricane Helene. This is 2 years after the storm. 2 years after the storm. They recorded everything. M1 is working on a short series for The Torch about Hurricane Helene. Keep an eye out for that. Especially if you're a Torch, subscriber, you know, 10% of everything my company makes, 10% goes to charity. Mercury One is one of the places we, give money. And I personally give money to Mercury One as well because I believe in it. But you need to see the progress and the things that they're doing. JP and M1 walked through the communities and saw what had been rebuilt, the homes, the neighborhoods, the places that people are beginning to call home again. And so much of this has happened because you as a donor have refused to look the other way. You stepped up and your generosity has made a tangible difference. You know, when we say every dollar is going to go, if I say I'm raising money for Hurricane Helene, that means every dollar raised for Hurricane Helene has got to go to Hurricane Helene, which everybody else rolls it into the next one. We can't, we won't. If I raise it for that, that's where it's spent. That gives us the ability. That's why we're always the last one there, because we have the money and we help people rebuild. They're entering year three. Homes are still being built, still families who need help, still communities working to recover from something that changed them forever. Most everybody else is left. We're still there. The heartbeat of North Carolina is still beating really strong. I mean, I saw some pictures that he sent me. He was way up in Hill Country and saw these people who, the guy had lost his job. The woman was working her job. They had kids. The house is still just destroyed from the hurricane. And, JP happened to stumble across it and he was like, "Hey, what's happening?" And they're like, "Oh, you know, we haven't had any way to fix the roof and everything else." And so JP said, "Well, we'll fix your roof. We can fix your roof. We'll fix your roof now." And the guy called his wife, who's working, and he's like, "Honey, you have to come home. A miracle has just happened." Those miracles happen because of you. Mercury1.org. Give to Mercury1.org now. And by the way, we're having a really special gala coming up in the, I think at the end of next month. Make sure you join us. We're going to do one in Florida, one in Dallas. Just find out all the details at Mercury1.org and we'll see you there. All right. You know, there are some things that you can change when somebody steals them. You know, somebody gets your password, change the password, credit card number, cancel the card, get another one. And then there's the information you've been carrying around for your entire life, your name, your birthday, your social security number, which was never meant to be ID, by the way. You know, they took that off. You know, in the 1970s when they first started issuing those cards, everybody was like, "I don't want an ID. I don't want a state federal ID." 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Once personal information gets out there, you can't count on getting it back because you can't get a new birthday. 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
1: 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He maps it all out live next Thursday, glennbeck.com/.
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9: Atlanta Mayor Keisha Lance Bottoms is asking her entire cabinet to resign.
10: Including the police chief. Aggravated assaults up 20% and murders up 52%.
11: And Bottoms knew exactly how Atlanta got there.
12: We made many decisions that have gotten us to this point. I eliminated cash bail bonds. We've cut our corrections budget by 60%. 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
16: Keisha Lance Bottoms, she abused taxpayers.
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17: 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It was every day.
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22: South Dakota Secretary of State Monet Johnson, a Republican, endorsing Democratic nominee Terrence Davis to succeed her in the role. Johnson losing her re-election bid at the state GOP convention in June to Heather Baxter, a state lawmaker whose campaign website notes she aligns with President Trump's concerns about inaccurate voter rolls, mail-in ballots, and voting machine issues. On why she's backing a Democrat for the office that oversees elections, Johnson telling the South Dakota War College, a conservative politics blog, the integrity, stability, and professionalism of this office is at stake, adding, I understand that this decision will disappoint some people in my party and anger others. Baxter downplaying the endorsement of her opponent, calling it not surprising. Davis, a former state trooper with a background in law and policy, stressing the Secretary of State's office is nonpartisan and aims to serve all folks in the state honestly and fairly. Kristen Goodwin, Fox News.
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2: It was Wednesday morning. Fly Dubai. It was flight 1073. It took off from Dubai. It was bound for Tel Aviv. Plane full. Families coming home from vacation. The middle of Sukkot? What was it, Ricky? Which one was it?
23: Sukkot.
2: I can't remember. This is the one where people leave Sukkot. This is the one where they live outside for a while. I mean, I couldn't be Jewish. I just couldn't be Jewish. It's too hard. Anyway, 174 people on board. 27 of them were children. 34,000 feet, one of the pilots pulls a knife and begins stabbing the other pilot. Not once, over and over and over again, stabbing this guy. And then he was trying to force the wounded man out of the cockpit so he could have the controls to himself. The wounded pilot fights back. And while the two of them are struggling, the plane began a nosedive. And before it's over, it had dropped 13,000 feet instantly. Everybody was screaming. Transponder flashing the code every air traffic controller dreads. Unlawful interference. Israel immediately closes their airspace. Fighter jets are scrambled. Prime Minister pulls his security chiefs into a room. On the ground, nobody knew whether that plane was going to land, crash, or just disappear. Now picture the cabin. The plane is falling out of the sky. They're screaming from the front. One passenger said the worst sound was the children crying that they just didn't want to die. Little girl was screaming for her father because her father was up front fighting the man with the knife. When the attacker tried to shove the pilot out, the cockpit door opened and the Israelis sitting near the front, they didn't wait for anybody to tell them what to do. They knew. These guys are so wide awake. They ran toward the knife. They dragged him out of that cockpit, and when it was over, they were all covered in blood as well. But the plane was still diving. Turns out there were two Fly Dubai pilots on board. Where were they? Frozen. Frozen. They didn't know what to do. One passenger grabbed them, shook them, and shouted and said, "Get into the front of the plane!" And they kind of snapped out of it. And one of them went to the front and took the controls. Plane leveled out. Now what do we do with the attacker? Nobody had handcuffs. They were on vacation. Somebody said, "I've got charging cables." The same cord that probably is plugged into the wall next to your bed tonight held a would-be mass murderer face down in the aisle on that plane. The passenger who found the cables later described his job combat support. He texted it out and then added a smiley face. I don't know if I'm using a smiley face after I go through this on a plane. I think it's going to be a while before I, close parentheses. I think it's going to be a while before I use that. Meanwhile, an Israeli dentist is kneeling over the stabbed pilot and keeping him alive. The plane landed in Saudi Arabia. Every single passenger was safe. Every passenger accounted for. So I wanted to tell you this story today because I want to tell it in a different way. I want you to think about the story we almost had. There's news coming out today that this guy, the pilot, they're not sure if it was suicide or terror. But we now know that this guy had just gone through radical Islamist training. So I don't know. Do you think he was depressed? Or do you think he was trying to kill a bunch of Jews? I don't know. But that plane could have gone into the ground, could have taken it somewhere else entirely, Iran. Could have turned 174 people and children into corpse, just corpse after corpse, or into hostages. We have watched families live that nightmare. I'm done seeing this nightmare on all sides. I'm done. I'm done looking at the number of dead in Russia and Ukraine, the Palestinians, the Israelis. I'm so tired of it. But can you imagine 174? Do you know what we would have been do you know? This week, television would have just been wall to wall, more Jewish bodies, more wreckage, more funerals, more proof that evil is winning, more denial, more people rioting in the street saying, no, it's their fault. Instead, it's a story about a door that opened at exactly the right moment. They're not getting into the cockpit. If that door hadn't have opened, it would have ended that way. But the door opened, and the men who happened to be sitting in the front rows, they get up. Then two spare pilots that happened to be on board, a dentist who happened to be flying home, who can save this guy's life, a bag full of charging cables enough to tie the guy up. Well, just happened to have them. Really? You can say it just happened. You can call it luck if you want. I can't. I can't. We live in a time when evil feels like it is everywhere. And you know what? I do believe in the pillar of fire. I do believe the cloud that, you know, they follow during the day. I do believe the parting of the Red Seas. I believe in the resurrection. I believe in all of those stories. But miracles usually happen this way. And you can dismiss them, or you can go, look at what we just missed. Look at the divine providence here. Evil is everywhere. It's in the headlines, in the streets, in the chants on college campuses. And it's absolutely real and unlike anything I've ever witnessed in my entire life. But darkness only really looks dark when people stay in their seats. When people refuse to do nothing. We are all instruments in the hands of a mighty force for good. You know, and we, none of us get to choose the day that evil sits down next to us. We don't get to choose that, because I would never choose that day. The only choice we actually get is whether we stay in our seat. All of these people on this plane, none of them stayed in their seat. They stood up. They defended something worth defending. What is it that you are defending? What is it in your life that is worth defending? For them, it was a plane full of strangers and a little girl who needed her dad to come back down that aisle. You know, we all have a job to do. And, you know, while we're here on this airplane analogy, one of my friends said yesterday, you know, we just can't see the ending. We just can't see what's coming next. You know, there's sun on the other side of the clouds, or there might be a storm on the other side. You don't know. And when a plane flies into the clouds, it can't see anything. Can't see anything. We're like that plane in the clouds. You can't see anything in front of you. But I'm telling you, there's a runway down there. And we're going to land the plane if we don't just sit in our seats. It's not ours to see it. to not let this slide past on the crawl at the bottom of the screen. We need to do that because nobody died. There's no footage of wreckage. This is a miracle. And a miracle that nobody noticed still happened. But the people who miss it go on to believe the darkness is winning. So here's the part of the story you're not going to see on most newscasts. After the plane landed, the Saudi doctors came aboard and cared for the children and the passengers who were panicking. They brought food. One of the Israelis said the Saudis were so unbelievably kind and understanding. Human to human, not Saudi and Israeli, humans. A senior Saudi official found the Israeli dentist, the Saudi and the Jew. He congratulated the dentist for saving the pilot's life. He thanked him. Then he took the dentist by the hand and the two of them walked together in front of everybody. A Jewish dentist and a Saudi official hand in hand on a desert runway? On the holiday when Jews live in flimsy little booths to remember that God sheltered them in the wilderness? Yes, and he sheltered them again. A reporter yesterday asked the man who found the charging cables how he managed to make doof with so little. He gave an old saying in the Middle East, in the desert, every thorn is a flower. We have some really bad things happening in the world every day. My gosh. Give me a minute. I'll tell you some more bad stuff that's coming our way and some things that just don't make sense. And it's all about terror. But this is not a story about terror. This is a story about a miracle of life. You just need to choose to see it that way. More in a minute. Let me tell you about our sponsor. More choices are supposed to make life easier. Sometimes they do. 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
3: You show up. You work hard. You speak the truth. Even when it ain't popular. That still counts for something. Back. We'll be right back.
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6: It's Thursday, October 1st, and here are your headlines. A potential terrorist attack took place in the air yesterday after a co-pilot stabbed his captain and tried to crash a Fly Dubai flight to Tel Aviv. A passenger named Yana Chan broke into the cockpit and helped save the plane, which had dropped from 30,000 feet to 17,000 feet in just 29 seconds. The captain is in critical condition, but was able to open the cockpit door after being stabbed. The suspect, identified as an Omani national, is now in custody. Tennessee tried to execute a death row inmate last night, Krista Pike, but was unsuccessful. Her lawyers say she was still breathing more than 40 minutes after getting two doses of lethal injection drugs. The Supreme Court had cleared the execution to move forward hours earlier, overturning a lower court's last-minute stay. Pike was convicted in 1995 of a murder and would have been the first woman executed in Tennessee in over 200 years. And finally, Governor Brian Kemp says Georgia tourism just broke records for the fourth year in a row, with 175 million visitors coming to the Peach State in 2025, up more than 15% since 2019. Those visitors spent over $46 billion $1 billion, and officials say the industry generated over $84 billion in total economic impact, supporting nearly 474,000 jobs statewide. It's a great day to clinch the postseason with a nice sun and cloud day. For the high of 88 and a low of 67, there's your 106.3 headlines. I'm Bryce Gobert.
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0: Next Thursday, we're doing a special on Torch TV, and you don't want to miss it. Here's a clip for him.
1: This is a five-term incumbent member of Congress. He has been defeated. She is aligned with the Democratic Socialists of America.
2: And that same city just voted to send a 29-year-old Democratic Socialist to
3: My name is Claire Valdez. I'm a proud Democratic Socialist.
0: How did this happen?
4: Democratic Socialist State Representative Donovan McKinney.
0: No, really. Where did they come from? Slowly taking over our country, race by race, win by win.
5: If nothing is done, the DSA is going to take over, and it's going to be frightening. We'll have an actively communist party as one of the major parties in the United States.
0: It wasn't random. It wasn't grassroots. It's a well-tuned global machine, hidden underground, by design, armed with your tax dollars. This nonprofit cesspool will do just about anything to stay in control of you. But now, the answers to how these socialist power-hungry politicians are gaining control is finally here.
6: DSA is connected to other networks, and in some cases, is just a revolving door.
0: Data Republican brings the receipts. I show you the connective tissue, the framework, the hidden machine that's running it all. And it's much bigger than you thought. This is the information we actually need to take back America. That's October 8th. That's next Thursday, 8 p.m. only on Torch. And you can get that at glennbeck.com/torch. Sign up now. You do not want to miss this special. And we've got all kinds of other ancillary things all happening next week and the week after based on this special that will help you really get focus and be able to do something about it. Only on Torch TV. And you can get that now at glennbeck.com/torch. Okay, quickly. We have Benjamin Netanyahu with the pilot now saying it's probably not it was a hijacking and probably not just suicide. The guy had radicalized indoctrination, hated Jews. You know, you want to hate to be really court, and I have a family that's had long dealings with suicide, so I say this with respect and understanding, but it's true. If you want to kill yourself, go buy a gun, buy rope. It's horrible. It's destructive, but it's your life. You get onto a plane, you are a terrorist. If you want to take 174 people, that's not suicide. You're a terrorist. And we're going to find more about this. Also, I think it's Benjamin Netanyahu and now the Prime Minister of England are saying that this thing that happened at our Air Force base or the RAF Air Force base over the weekend with five people that England let go has ties now to Iran, that this may have been a thwarted terror attack, which is exactly what President Trump said it was. Correct, Jason?
7: The Prime Minister said there are strong indications that Iran played a part in what happened. Basically everything that Trump and Rubio were saying.
0: So why did they let them go? Why did they let them go? I have to go back to my monologue from a couple of days ago where I gave you five different reasons. I have to figure out which one it was now. I'm still hoping for the one I gave you as the best likely one, that they were following them so they could get the big guys, but I don't know. I don't trust anybody over in England. Hi, it's Glenn Beck, and I'm on now. And the Kimmer is already warming up to start at 3. Stick around all afternoon. It's Extra 106.3. Doctors told Alba that pregnancy was impossible. Her husband's diagnosis confirmed it. A child of their own just was not going to happen. Then the impossible happened. Alba was pregnant. Positive pregnancy test felt like a mistake. Cruel twist of science she didn't understand or want at the time. Nothing added up. She had accepted pregnancy wasn't possible. This baby wasn't planned. She was confused. She was afraid. She was overwhelmed. What should have felt like a miracle felt like a crisis. 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And when she saw her
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13: A Trump crackdown goes to the U.S. Supreme Court. I'm Lisa Brady, Fox News. The justices will consider an immigration policy that denies bond hearings for immigrants and whether people living in the U.S. illegally should remain in detention while challenging deportation.
14: The case is brought by a Brazilian man who authorities say illegally entered the U.S. 2 decades ago and applied for asylum in 2016. An immigration judge determined detention was mandatory following his arrest in 2025. The Trump administration defends the policy and says it is legal, pointing to a provision of a 1996 immigration law.
13: Fox's Jared Halpern at the White House. The Trump administration is being sued over a deadly ICE confrontation.
15: The family of Rene Good is accusing the Trump administration of negligence and of civil rights violations, demanding a jury trial and damages. Good was part of a group of anti-ICE activists that tracked and blocked agents in January during Operation Metro Surge.
13: Fox's Jeff Manasso. The administration says the agent opened fire in self-defense. Good's family says she was not using her car in a threatening way. Still no word on the condition of convicted killer Krista Pike, hospitalized after an attempted execution in Tennessee last night when she was given 2 doses of what should have been a lethal injection. Success for SpaceX.
16: 3, 2, 1, ignition. And liftoff. Go Falcon, go Dragon, and go Crew 13.
13: The joint mission with NASA postponed by a faulty valve last month, launching less than an hour ago.
17: All 9 Merlin engines on the first stage at maximum thrust of 1.7 million pounds.
13: Sending 4 crew members to the International Space Center. 2 Americans, a Russian, and a Canadian astronaut of Ukrainian heritage. One of their tasks, to study how specialized exercise regimens could reduce the impact of long-duration spaceflight. 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
13: Two Democrats in Congress are calling for an investigation of TV ads featuring the president.
20: Representative Jamie Raskin of Maryland, the top Democrat on the House Judiciary Committee, and California Congressman George Whitesides are demanding federal inquiries into a blitz of taxpayer-funded TV ads spotlighting praise for President Trump. The TV spots, which have drawn criticism from members of both parties, are airing shortly before the midterm elections, and the representatives are formally asking the government to Accountability Office and the Office of Special Counsel to determine if the use of government funds was illegal. The White House has labeled the ads public service announcements, though experts disagree, saying they aren't designed to help Americans access any specific program. Lillian Wu, Fox News.
13: President Trump set to hit the road for a string of events across the country, aiming to boost Republican candidates in the countdown to the midterms. The federal government is launching a new school choice tax incentive.
21: The Treasury Department calls it the first nationwide school choice program. Families in 30 states will qualify, and those who participate can give up to $1,700 to an organization that gives out school choice scholarships. They get a dollar-for-dollar tax credit for that donation. The donation money goes into a pool of funds that hopefully increases in order to give out money to families who want to homeschool or send their kids to private schools. It will also, though, be given to kids in public schools whose families can use any scholarship money for tutoring or other educational-related expenses. While most participating states are Republican-leaning, other states can potentially join in the future. New York's Governor Kathy Hochul has expressed interest in participating. Jessica Rosenthal, Fox News.
13: The program is scheduled to begin January 1st. Stocks turning lower. The Dow's down 130 points. The S&P and the NASDAQ also falling into the red. U.S. oil prices edging higher right now, back over $92 a barrel. I'm Lisa Brady, Fox News.
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0: Welcome in, everybody, to the Thursday edition of Clay and Buck. First day of October, my friends. A lot to talk about, a lot going on. We have more on the Dubai Air terror attempt, which we spent a lot of yesterday's show talking about because the news was just breaking. We have more details and everything that we were talking about yesterday in the analysis side of things looks like it is being proven as more information comes out. We also had Trump yesterday in the Oval Office. He was talking AI, diesel prices, the economy in general. Clay, a really interesting speech from Secretary of War Hegseth, where he laid out some new ideas, new organization for within the military, particularly looking at tech, robotics, and preparing for the weapons of the future. He also, though, because he's Secretary of War, had some memorable lines that the media is going to focus on. We can share those with you. More data coming in, of course, for the election. California gubernatorial debate is a thing that we can also bring to you here. Steve Hilton v. Javier, Clay. Javier Becerra. Not to be confused with Professor Charles Xavier. Javier. And we'll discuss that. Oh, and then also, it's a news item, and we could talk about it for sure. I'm not sure even where it currently stands, but the attempted execution of a longtime death row inmate and a female, the only female I believe on death row, was botched in Tennessee yesterday, which is this brings up a whole range of questions and issues, including. Why is it that we continue to make something, if we're going to do this, we should be able to do it efficiently with 100% completion and exactly as planned. And they've made a complete mess of this. So we can discuss that a bit. And of course, there's always the, should we have the death penalty? And that's a discussion that will always be something we can go back and forth on. Clay, I think, first up, I was going to start with the Trump Oval Office comments, because I think he handles some of the top issues right now that are out there. Let's start with, first of all, on diesel. We mentioned this yesterday. The president is staying on this because he realizes the cost of stuff is a big issue in this election. People being able to pay their bills. Credit card debts going up, all that is important right now. It's important in general, but it's particularly important in the run-up to this election. Here he is talking about the diesel price. This is cut 8. Play it.
1: You know, diesel is really hurt much more, not by the Middle East, but by what's going on in Russia, because those diesel refineries are being knocked out at a pretty alarming rate. And if that didn't happen, we wouldn't have a diesel problem. What's happened in Russia with Ukraine has been really the biggest problem for diesel.
0: Clay, he's staying with this Russia-Ukraine is the bigger problem. First of all, people are going to argue and say, no, that's not, that the Middle East disruption is the bigger disruption because Russia-Ukraine, if you look on a chart, diesel price this last year, Russia-Ukraine's been at war for a long time. I just would rather the president talk about the great things in the economy right now and focus on more of that macro picture. He did some of that. This is cut 10. Listen to this, Clay, and then please tell me what you think. Go for it.
1: I think we had the most consequential presidency, maybe one of the most ever. Maybe some people say the most consequential. Look at what we're doing now. We're building plants and factories all over the nation. We have record employment numbers. We have more people working in the United States today than at any point in the history of our country by far. We are booming. You know, I used the expression from the king of Saudi Arabia, but others said almost the exact words. He said at the time, and he's referring to a different time period, at the time, he said, sir, 1 year ago, again, he said it a year ago, so we're talking about 2 years. I don't want you to get that wrong. But he said a year ago, 1 year ago, during the Biden administration, you were a dead country. You were dead. We never thought you had a chance. And now you have the hottest country anywhere in the world.
0: I like when he talks about the general economy, Clay, and what he's done for it. What do you think?
2: I think the message, if I were telling the president exactly what I think the best message is, It is that Biden drove the economy into the ditch. We had to get the car out of the ditch. We had to get the car retrofitted, fixed, and now we are driving on the road and we're headed to a really good place. I think that's actually what the data reflects. Now, people are still angry because of the cost of goods. Cost of goods skyrocketed during Joe Biden. They actually have come back immensely, but people don't feel it yet. Now, the challenge here, as you well know, is oftentimes the people that Trump is interacting with are involved in big business. Big business is feeling it already. We're at record highs in the stock market. The unemployment rate is very low. Wage growth is accelerating. The overall growth rate of the economy was just raised. And I think there's a decent chance that by the end of the year, we're going to be hitting at 3% or higher, which is transformative level growth. And if I'm looking into the future for J.D. Vance, who is the presumptive front runner right now, I think the economy in 27 and 28, I think we're going to have left behind the Biden doldrums. What I would say is we are on the comeback trail right now. Things are getting better. Do you want to put Democrats who put us in this ditch in the first place, who lit the economic fire, who are the arsonists, back in control? We're not perfect and we still have work to do, but we have the right plans in place. Everything Democrats favor will make things worse. That's tough because really what he's asking and requiring is patience, and nobody's patient. Everybody wants everything fixed immediately, but I am telling you that by the time we get into the spring and summer of next year, I think a lot of people out there are going to be feeling the positive changes that have been put in place. And the more you can allow that positive change to happen and the less you can derail it, the better things will be in 27 and in 28. I think that's a good pitch. I think it's an accurate pitch. And I think it's one that can resonate with lots of people. Let me also say this, Buck. I think Democrat arguments have peaked. I am seeing increasingly, as we enter into now November, signs that the Republican advertising campaigns are having an impact and that trend lines are going to move back in the direction, I really do believe this, of Republicans. I think you're starting to see it already. I think you will start to see Democrats, this is a prediction, in the next 10 days or so, dial back the number of states that they are spending money in. I think they're going to fall behind in Texas. I think they already kind of see that. I don't think they have any chance of winning the Senate in Iowa or Kansas. I think you will see it. And I think the battlegrounds are going to come right back to where we expected them to be. Georgia, North Carolina, Maine, where I think Susan Collins is going to hold on, and Michigan, with the expected battlegrounds being there. And, I feel pretty good about where the Senate map is looking, just based on the trend lines of where we're headed.
3: I feel like the great irony of talking about the economy right now and Democrats, Republicans going into the midterms, it reminds me of the Mamdani situation insofar as the people whose primary concern is one aspect of the economy right now, which is price of gas, price of groceries, some of those day-to-day cost of living items. They might think to themselves, I hope this doesn't happen, but they might think, we just need a change, so let's put the other team in charge because I'm frustrated with this situation. And the irony is the other team will make it worse. Just like with Mamdani, how did Mamdani come into office in New York City? There were a lot of things, but the primary message, Clay, he had was the rent is too, he's really like the rent is too damn high guy. Do you all remember him? He was actually pretty, that was his own party. The rent is too damn high. That was his thing. Mamdani, the rent's higher than it's ever been.
2: And it's going to keep record highs all time in New York City within a few months of the policies he tried to put in place.
3: And I'm going to tell you, people might say, oh, it's only been a year. Okay. I promise you it'll be at an all time high or close to it next year. And it's going to go up the year after that because the things that he tries to do politically, philosophically,
0: actually exacerbate the problem. So we can agree on the problem, but the solutions offered by Democrats make it worse. Oh, you don't like the high price of, you know, day-to-day living? Democrats are the ones that spend us into oblivion. Now, we have spent too much on the right as well, but it's always Democrats who spend more, who want to spend more. And Clay, that's where inflation comes from, which is why these prices have gone up the way that they have and stayed high. And it's also why you're overtaxed, and it's also why you're overregulated, all these things. So I just, there's this part of me that feels this frustration that the people who are frustrated are only, you know, it's like they're like, oh my gosh, you know, my foot's on fire. Give me that can of gasoline. That is voting for Democrats.
2: Here's the other thing, Buck. Democrats are going to be unable to pass anything. This is the reality because of not having control of the government. So what they're going to do is going to be non-existent. And then they're going to argue that they know the solution in 2028 because they can't actually make things better in 2027 and 2028. I'm just telling you exactly how this is going to play out. So if you are out there right now and you are frustrated that things have not gotten better faster, I understand. But your anger should be at Democrats for digging such a hole that we had to get ourselves out of. Again, when Joe Biden came into office, inflation was 1.9%. He took us immediately to 9.1%. And we now were back in the vicinity of 3. And if and when we get the situation in Iran rectified, which is a long-term plan solution for a short-term pain, then I think you're going to see the price of oil and gas, as we have said, already coming back down. I think the fact that even the New York Times is now covering, oh, wait, oil and gas is coming out of the Middle East at same or similar rates now at the end of September than it ever has. Remember when they tried to argue Iran has won the war? And now Iran has got inflation that we've never seen before. Their entire economy is collapsing. They have no air force. They have no navy. They have no functional ability to do anything in the Middle East. I think what you're going to see is all of these, issues continue to move in a positive direction. Now, the challenge is it takes a long time for oil and gas prices to come down. They go up really fast, which we've talked about on this program before. We'll open up, by the way, phone lines 800-282-2882. And we got a bunch more stories, Buck. I did all my reading because we talked about it a little bit on this Cornell rape case. Buck, this is another social media firestorm that is getting, many people have gotten just a tiny pinprick of the actual data involved in this case and the actual facts. I am really well versed on this now. And my goodness, this is just another example of a runaway, story that isn't remotely reflective of the truth.

0: So we can tease. That's what you call a tease in the business, Buck. I'm going to tee off on this.
1: As I think you should.
0: In the meantime, if you're sitting there on Thursday and you're going to be staying up for the awesome Atlanta Braves to take on the hated Philadelphia Phillies tonight, you might be thinking to yourself, or maybe you stayed up last night to watch the Cubs play against the Padres and you're a little bit bleary-eyed this morning. You might be thinking to yourself, I could use a little bit more energy in my life. That's what I've been focused on because I'm worried about my son being able to bench press more than me. He may at some point be the strongest man in the house, but not today because I've got Chalk made with natural ingredients. Chalk's formulation helps increase testosterone levels by 20% within 3 months. 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You want your T levels as high as possible to get the most out of every day. 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
9: Today we're constantly taking photos and videos to remember our favorite moments. But what about those captured before the smartphone? What about the memories tucked away on aging VHS tapes, film reels, or in fading photos?
10: These cherished memories are fading away with time, vulnerable to threats like heat, moisture, and mold. But fear not. There's a solution to

0: Welcome back in, Clay and Buck. Appreciate all of you hanging out with us as we move closer and closer to the midterms. Buck, I was telling you that I'm beginning to feel like the Democrat wave has peaked and the Republican spending is starting to really kind of push back the tide. We'll see how high it can go. I still think the House is going to be difficult, but I'm feeling better and better about remaining in control of the Senate. And given the fact that there will be a ton of vacancies on the Senate side, it is feels to me like something very good that we will be able to maintain control of the Senate if what I see these trend lines continue.
1: Yeah, I feel good about the Senate for Republicans. I've even seen some polling that is encouraging for Susan Collins, for example. So I think things are going to trend the right direction in some of the key Senate races. But I also think that, you know, the situation can change very rapidly, and we have to run through the tape, as they say, all the political cliches every election time. It's going to come down to turnout. You know, it's going to turn, come out and come down to who wants it more. Who puts more points on the board, Clay? That's who's going to win. So this is where we are at this stage of the midterms. It's underway. The narratives are out there. The spending on TV. You know, since I was in, I was in Virginia recently, Clay. Obviously I was, with you in DC, but I was in Virginia, and it's just this thing. One of the TVs was on the house I was in, and it was just constant political ads.
0: Oh yeah.
1: Cause Virginia's a state that's, you know, in play.
0: I mean, I'm telling you, Buck, I pretty much only watch sports. Every commercial break during my sporting events is all political ads now. Cause I assume that Republicans are targeting men in huge numbers, and you can't get men in huge numbers without targeting sports overwhelmingly.
1: I just also love how there really is this formula, like the attack ads, it must work because they all do more or less the same thing, which they're like, some people like puppies, babies, and ice cream. Not this jerk. Big red X across his face. He thinks puppies smell bad and babies are too loud. He also wants to take all your money, lock up your grandma, and do terrible, terrible things to you. Do not vote. You know what I mean? Like, yeah, every ad. That's really...
0: It's amazing it's that never, it works.
1: It's never like Bill 725, you know, he voted against this for raising your taxes. And I think that's bad for the overall economy. It's like, he is anti-puppies and ice cream.
0: This is why I think everybody knowing who you are, this is why the attack ads didn't work on Trump. That's one of the funniest things. The Kamala attack ads, they tested and they actually helped Trump.
1: Oh, yeah.
0: So they had to start pulling them off the air. That's when you know you're in a good spot politically, where even the attack ads are working in your favor. Look, you know the International Fellowship of Christians and Jews. They're the nonprofit organization standing alongside the Jewish population in Israel throughout the world. They offer assistance to those in need, particularly the vulnerable that often get overlooked. They were in Israel 3 years ago when Hamas attacked. And a year later, I joined them on the ground and saw the work firsthand. I also saw, sadly, the aftermath of exactly what the Hamas terrorists did. It's hard to even put into words the brutality of that day when 1,200 people lost their lives, 250 were kidnapped. Next Wednesday, on the anniversary of those attacks, you'll see thousands of Israeli flags on display in solidarity. 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
4: Here are your sports headlines for Thursday, October 1st. It's a do-or-die game 3 for the Atlanta Braves tonight as they match up once again with the visiting Philadelphia Phillies at Truist Park. This will be the final game of the wild card round in the Major League Baseball playoffs. It'll be Ray Kerr making the start for the Braves. He'll be opposed by Aaron Nola this evening. Both teams will be relying heavily

0: on their bullpens. First pitch is set for just after 8 o'clock. 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That game kicks off at 8:15. 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
9: And Bottoms knew exactly how Atlanta got there.
10: We made many decisions that have gotten us to this point. I eliminated cash bail bonds. We've cut our corrections budget by 60%. 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
12: Crime is out of control. They've never seen Atlanta like this.
9: And those who called Atlanta home left to live with the consequences.
13: Keisha Lance Bottoms, she abused taxpayers.
14: Her priorities were definitely not safety. 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
14: It wasn't just the weekend of the riots. It was every day.
16: It seemed like every other week somebody's car was broken into.
17: There was no accountability.
15: She was responding as if it was okay.
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18: Paid for by Jackson for Governor, Inc.
19: This is Fox on Health. A cheese recall, and it follows a multi-state breakout of bacterial contamination. The Food and Drug Administration says that four grass-fed raw milk cheeses made by the Sierra Nevada graziers are being called back after illnesses were reported related to E. coli contamination. The four recalled raw milk cheeses are Sierra Nevada's raw medium cheddar cheese, raw sharp cheddar, raw Monterey Jack cheese, and raw jalapeno Jack cheese. The FDA says more than a dozen people have been reported sickened from these cheeses, with several hospitalized. The states with cases are in California, Colorado, Georgia, Kentucky, Michigan, Nevada, Oregon, Tennessee, and Utah. The FDA is investigating the illnesses to see if other products may be potentially affected. These products have a long shelf life. Consumers should check refrigerators and should not eat them. Throw them away or return them to the place of purchase for a full refund. For more health news, go to foxnewshealth.com. I'm Lisa Brady with Fox on Health.
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7: Regan. 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
21: Oh, it's good to see you too, Buck. Good to be here with both of you.
7: So I know you cover a lot of ground, and so we're going to ask you about a whole range of things, of course, from the news today. But I did want to start right in the center of your wheelhouse, if I could, with the economy, where Trump is, where the Republicans are on their messaging right now about cost of living, about cost of gas, employment, all that stuff. How are we doing and how is it being expressed? You have some comments, concerns, or corrections for how the GOP is pushing it all?
21: Yeah, I mean, look, we're doing okay, all right? And compared to where we were, Buck, we're doing more than okay because we were looking at nearly 10% inflation in a given month under Joe Biden. And so then everybody in the media was like, woohoo, when it went down to 6%, and woohoo, when it was down to 5%. Problem is that's cumulative, right? So you're 10%, you're 6%, you're 5%. And so fast forward to today, and we're looking at, you know, decent inflation, you know, somewhere between 2.5% and 3%. We just got the PCE, the personal consumption expenditure index, in yesterday. That came in a lot lower than expected. And what it's showing is that, yeah, you know, energy is kind of not great, right? Energy prices are higher than they used to be. Gas prices are higher, but that hasn't caught up with the rest of the economy yet. And that's important because once it does, then you're really off to the races and it's really out of control. But I would just say, look, it's not great in part because everybody remembers what it was like when Donald Trump was there pre-2020. And then all of a sudden Biden comes in and it's like a runaway train, right? Inflation's out of control. Well, we're never going to get back to levels that we saw, you know, before March of 2020. Like, the genie's already out of the bottle, and you don't want deflation in the economy, but it still hurts. I mean, every time I go to my local diner, and I'm like, wait, blueberry pancakes cost $16 now? Are you kidding me? At a diner? But that's sort of what happens, right? And nobody's bringing it down to $12. Nobody's bringing it down to $7. I'm like, I remember when it was $5.95, and that was just a couple years ago. And so it hurts. It's painful. And people have this, you know, frustration, I think. But the reality is it's not that bad. I mean, honestly, considering what's going on with Iran, you would think it would be so much worse. But that's another thing, by the way, that I don't think the Democrats are counting on. But we are actually getting oil out of the Strait of Hormuz. Now, the blockade's working. And I think that over the next couple of weeks, and it takes a couple of weeks to catch up to the gas pumps, you're going to start to see prices come down just in time, fortunately, for midterms. So hopefully that, you know, that affects people's sentiment. But you've got a very negative storyline out there. And it's, you know, it's being felt.
20: Trish, you and I share a love and obsession with all of the media related drama and stories, as Buck always talks about on this program. I'm fascinated by the Warner Brothers, Paramount battle, Netflix, what's going on with its business overall. So let's start with the judge signed off, I believe, yesterday, officially dismissing the 12-state AG case that had been trying to hold up. This merger is a full go, basically, now, and expectations are it will close this week or next week would be kind of my expectation at some point in the next 10 days or so. Why, and tell this audience why you think that's a big deal, and have you been as found this entire story as compelling as I have?
21: Absolutely. Clay, this is amazing. This is amazing on so many different levels, obviously from the sort of new media standpoint, but also like on a cultural level, because don't forget, you know, we were being fed, I think, a lot of woke garbage for years. It wasn't really working, but it kind of just kept going, right? And Netflix is a great example of that with some of the stuff that they were putting on. Their content has really deteriorated. They were doing deals with the Obamas, et cetera. You know, and there's just not a lot of reason, from my viewpoint, to be watching Netflix right now. And if you look at what's happening in the market, I was just this morning actually reading an analyst report. It's actually here on my desk as we speak. This is it's just out from Wells Fargo. I mean, they're downgrading the stock. It's now underweight, which is a fancy way of saying sell this company. But it's down like 24% this year. I think it's down 41% over the last 12 months. Because, by the way, Netflix wanted, remember, to get Warner Brothers Discovery, and they didn't. And it was Paramount. Now, Paramount Skydance, listen, David Ellison is in my estimation, pretty incredible in that he was able, number one, to accomplish this, but number two, I think he's thinking about entertainment in very, very new ways. Much like Elon was thinking about entertainment and news when he came to X in terms of giving sort of more power to the people. Stay with me for a second, because I actually think this is going in fascinating directions. And I think we're going to, at some point in the near future, maybe in the next 10 years or so, you're going to be able to like basically say, hey, this would be me, I want to watch a romantic comedy tonight. and I would like it to be an actor like so-and-so. And you might even be able to pick the ending. Clay, I mean, that's how remarkable all of this is. And when you factor in AI and what that is going to mean for the entertainment industry, I think about it with the news industry, because you've got CNN now that is being owned by Paramount Skydance. I mean, this is going to be amazing, because what if you said, if you've ever been to the Apple Store and you've tried on those virtual reality goggles, what if you said, hey, I can take somebody out to the front lines of the hurricane, or the convention, or right into the Oval Office, or to the sporting event, right? I mean, if you can take somebody right there, that is amazing. And that is the future of media. It is going to change in ways we can't even imagine. But David is thinking about that. He understands that, he gets that, and he's thinking about the technology behind it. And so that's why it was important for him to have, for example, CNN, which is a great footprint, right? It's all over the world. But that sort of 1980s model of having your bureaus everywhere is over, because you're going to have everyday citizen journalists contributing to news in ways that we're starting to see, for example, on X. I think it's so exciting, but it's massive change. And the industry's going to be just upside down. And Netflix, unless they change, and maybe they will, but unless they change fast, like, they're going to go the way of, I was laughing, it's like going to be Blockbuster.
7: Speaking to Trish Regan, and you should check out her show on YouTube, which is doing phenomenally well and has been for years. Huge, huge, you could say Trish Regan on YouTube, huge show. And I wanted to, I wanted to ask you, if you were tasked with making the pitch, if you will, at this last stage here to voters about why they're better off, and, you know, drawing upon the numbers, the reality of the truth, despite the price of diesel, despite the price of gas, which we do hear a lot of people, annoyed about, upset about, what is your economic pitch for the great things that Trump has accomplished thus far and why they need more time to keep going and finish the course?
21: Well, I mean, I think the alternative is pretty bleak, right? But, I mean, we're looking at socialism, which I'm just going to call as, you know, their version of, it's really kind of communism, frankly. I mean, when you look at what they're pitching. And so that's really dangerous. I think about all the bad stuff that could have happened. I mean, we were already in runaway train, you know, inflation season between Biden, Powell, and what he did with the money printing. And then, of course, Chuck and Nancy. I mean, so that was just a triple whammy, right? They were just at it. And that is, frankly, what we're dealing with in terms of the hangover with inflation combined with Iran. But imagine if Kamala was running AI right now and all the productivity gains that are coming in the door, like that would be out the window, because you'd have DEI in charge of AI. I mean, you would have a stifling of innovation. They would be picking the winners and the losers. And you can be pretty sure that half the country, if you happen to be conservative, would be on the losing end of that. And so, it's really kind of, to me, it's a very basic thing. You have an opportunity to continue this wonderful story that is America, right? And the capitalism that has made us the envy of the world, the greatest economy that the world has ever seen. Or you have the alternative, which is basically every third world country that everybody's trying to get the heck away from, right? So it's not even that hard a decision to me. But what people need to know, Buck, is they got to get out and vote. Like, you can't just sit home and be like, you know, I really don't like the cost of gas right now, so I'm not that motivated to vote. You need to actually go out and vote, because the alternative is the other team gets in, and that's going to be a doozy. I mean, if they were to take the Senate, I'm with Clay. Like, I don't think that they're going to get that far. But if they were, I mean, what are we looking at? Impeachment? Like, it's actually really scary where this could go.
0: Trish, for people out there, and there's some in this audience, and Buck and I have talked about it a lot, that are apprehensive, nervous about AI, that are apprehensive, nervous about data centers. I love your enthusiasm for American capitalism. What would you tell people out there from your perspective? What Buck and I have been hammering on is, I actually think this is a great example of China taking advantage of our media and our marketplaces, because they're building productivity and capacity for AI and data centers like crazy, but they're playing on the fears of Americans to try to limit us doing it. What would your pitch be to our audience as it comes to those two issues right now?
21: Of course. I mean, this is, it's a matter of national security as well as economic security. You have to own this space. There's no if, and, or but about it. I mean, this is effectively a race to the future, and whoever wins this one is going to be in charge of the world. It's why actually energy ties into this as well, as you guys know, right? Because you're going to need a lot in terms of the grid, et cetera. You're going to be needing a lot of energy to power all this AI, to power the future. And so you want to lock all of that down. I mean, this is a very, very sort of momentous time. We are on the front lines of history, and whoever wins this one is going to dominate the future for decades and hundreds of years to come. I mean, this is kind of a moment in time when you can't mess around. And of course China wants us to be fearful. Of course China wants us to get political and say, oh, no way, no way. Now, I'm not saying we go crazy with this stuff and don't have any kind of mechanisms in place. And look, I think the president just meeting with all these AI executives, it's really important. He understands the nuances and the dangers, but he also understands, and he's not giving up on this, not one bit. Like, he is not giving an inch. He understands that this is a race that's do or die, because you can get scared, you can get fearful, you can say we're going to control it and we're going to just turn it all over to China, and then you can just kiss America goodbye. So we just can't allow that.
7: Trish Regan, great to see you. Thanks so much for being here. Come back soon. All right, that was fun. We like hanging out.
21: I'd love to, anytime. And likewise on my program.
0: Yeah, this was awesome.
7: There we go.
0: I love the enthusiasm.
7: Yeah, I she's amazing. Great to see you, Trish. Thank you.
21: Good to see you.
7: Look, you want a great night's sleep? 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

0: Welcome back in, Clay and Buck. We are rolling into the end of the hour here. What you got for
1: I just
0: us?
1: Have a quick question for you. Is Eye of the Tiger all time the greatest hype up for the gym or athletic event song, number one? Like, if you had to pick one that you're going into the boxing ring, you're going into lift weights, you're going into aerobicize class, whatever it may be, is Eye of the Tiger the GOAT of hype songs for physical activity?
0: It is up there. Now, I think it's also generational. Like, my son has a playlist for his high school football games that he will put on. And sometimes I'll be driving him to his games. Eye of the Tiger is not prominently featured. There are a lot of songs that I don't even know, with a lot of words that I can't even say.
1: I would be curious. Could you ask young Mr. Travis what the GOAT workout song?
0: I'll ask him that today.
1: For his,
0: I'll ask him that today. I would be curious for his age kids. Cause I do think if you're 40 plus, I think Eye of the Tiger would be your number one go-to, like, workout, get ready hype song for a game. If you're, you know, under 30, I don't know if Eye of the Tiger still has the same cultural panache.
1: Very high chance that I would listen to Eye of the Tiger before stepping onto the tennis court to get smoked by Hannity's daughter.
0: Did you? Do we have audio of
1: that? I saw it on Fox, you jerk.
0: I called you out last night. I don't know if the team has that. Do we have that audio yet? We should if we don't. I told you I was going to do it. It wasn't like a covert attack here. It was, I told, when Sean came on the show Monday, I said, hey, when I go on with them on Wednesday, I'm going to make sure that I set you up and get you locked and loaded. Let's see. Do we have that? How do we not have that? Where's producer Greg? Producer Greg can find audio from everything under the sun, but he managed to miss.
1: I might have slipped him a 20 and said, just leave that one off the list, Clay. You never know.
0: Producer Greg coming in. He's getting paid off not to have the clip of you getting called out in front of millions of people last night with Sean Hannity.
1: Christy in Utah wants to weigh in, not on my tennis game, but on something important. What's up, Christy?
2: Hi, how are you guys doing?
1: Great.
2: Good. So, yeah, sorry about the tennis game. Good luck to you. I wanted to kind of talk about why the average American worker, namely me, might be a little hesitant when everyone's talking about how good the economy is. There's a lot of us who don't feel that. And it's not because of prices. I mean, prices don't help. But I'm going to go back to the employment thing. I've been looking for over a year. I've had tons of interviews and I've been rejected multiple times. So I finally have turned to consulting just to pay the bills because I have a doodle who has become used to a certain lifestyle.
1: I know what that's like.
2: I need to keep him pampered apparently. But yeah, it's pretty demoralizing. And unless you're super strong, there's a lot of people out there who have been looking for work for a couple of years, and not being able to pay your bills is probably one of the most demoralizing things a person can go through.
0: So first of all, can you stay online? People in Utah who want to hire somebody who's awesome, who's listening to us right now, I want them to get your information so people can reach out. Let me just ask you this quickly, because we only have about 30 seconds. Do you think your life would be better if Democrats were in power?
2: No, absolutely not. I'm telling you why we're hesitant on the economy, because we're not feeling it. I will never be a Democrat.
0: I'm just saying, but the pitch that Democrats are making, Christy, is that your life would be better if they were in charge. And I think a lot of people actually are willing to accept that argument. Please stay online. Utah listeners, Christy is awesome. You should find a job for her. We're going to get her contact now. Next hour. Next.
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10: A new arrest in a suspected terror plot. I'm Lisa Brady, Fox News. Counter-terror police in the UK just announcing a sixth person arrested in the suspected plot to target a U.S.-run airbase in England. And this latest suspect is a dual UK and Iranian national. A day after the

0: British Prime Minister had said there were strong indications of Iranian involvement. Homeland Security Secretary Mark Wayne Mullen telling Fox earlier today,
1: "We knew that Iran and IRGC was going to try to do an attack possibly on a United States asset in the UK. We had been already watching this with our counterparts in London, giving them a heads up. They were also feeding information to us."
0: The arrest made today is on suspicion of preparation of terrorist acts, with a second man questioned and two properties in London searched. The family of Renee Good filing two lawsuits against the Trump administration over her killing during an immigration enforcement surge in Minnesota.
2: The whole world had to watch as our entire universe was destroyed, as the sunshine that was my amazing Renee was robbed from us, from her children, and from her community that loved her.
0: Good's wife, Becca, says she was pure love. The lawsuits claim wrongful death and conspiracy to interfere with civil rights, accusing the federal government of trying to hide evidence of what happened in January. Good was killed during a confrontation with ICE agents protesting their operation. Homeland Security says an agent fired in self-defense. Good's family denies she was trying to use her car as a weapon. A failed execution in Tennessee remains under investigation.
3: So far as we know, the Department of Correction followed exactly the protocol that was outlined and vetted and approved by the Attorney General's office. At this point, that is all we know.
0: Governor Bill Lee, after convicted killer Krista Pike ended up in the hospital last night following two doses of a lethal injection drug. 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
0: The terrifying ordeal on a Mideast flight remains under investigation. President Trump speaking with Israel's prime minister after the attack yesterday.
6: President Trump says Israeli Prime Minister Benjamin Netanyahu relayed the heroic actions of Israeli passengers aboard a Fly Dubai flight sent into a nosedive by the plane's co-pilot.
7: And it seems as though the co-pilot was perhaps a terrorist or perhaps a whack job.
6: Netanyahu, speaking on Fox and Friends, says the co-pilot was hell-bent on crashing the plane.
8: We know that he underwent Islamist radical indoctrination.
6: The co-pilot is accused of stabbing the aircraft's pilot. He is being detained in Saudi Arabia, where the Fly Dubai flight made an emergency landing. At the White House, Jared Halpern, Fox News.
0: Leaving earthly conflicts on the ground, 4 crew members are heading to the International Space Station, 2 Americans, a Russian, and a Canadian of Ukrainian heritage.
9: Those 4 crew members going up, they're all friends, they're all scientists, and they're all working together towards the same goals, and that's to improve human spaceflight.
0: Fox's Jonathan Sari. It's a joint NASA SpaceX mission lifting off about 2 hours ago. A Wall Street journalist who spent more than a year in a Russian prison is telling his story.
10: It's been 2 years since Evan Gershkovich was released from a Russian prison in an historic prisoner swap that involved 24 people across 7 countries. He told Fox and Friends about how he was captured in March of 2023.
11: I was meeting with the source of a colleague of mine who we thought was legitimate. We had, speaking to him for 4 years at that point, and it turned out it was a setup.
10: Gershkovich was accused of fabricated espionage charges and ultimately sentenced to 16 years in prison.
0: Fox's Tanya J. Powers. His new memoir is called This Cursed Beautiful Land, A Russian-American Story. And Lisa Brady, this is Fox News.
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0: Welcome back in hour number two, Clay and Buck. We have got a lot that we can get into, and I am fired up. Get your popcorn, because I'm about to dive into this Cornell story. So for those of you who don't know, a couple of years ago, and this story has taken over to everywhere on the internet. It has been covered a lot by quote-unquote mainstream media. And I'm just going to give you a ballpark rough approximation of what happened. This is not intended to be incredibly detailed. And then I'm going to dive into some of the facts and some of the evidence that is out there specifically to tell you why this is, in my opinion, a story that has almost no legitimacy in terms of the way that it's being covered. So, a couple of years ago, a sorority girl at Cornell University went to a fraternity house, and engaged in a lot of different sexual activity, including multiple threesomes. There was lots of drug use. There was drug use being done off body parts. There was a lot of alcohol consumed. You can go read all of those details if you want. In the immediate aftermath of this incident, the girl said that everything was consensual, and that she had agreed to everything, and there's contemporary evidence of all of this. As word spread of what had taken place, and as the boys talked, then her appreciation for the choices that she had made began to decline. In other words, she began to experience regret, and there is evidence of this. And now this, basically in the last week, she has filed a lawsuit now saying that she was raped, that Cornell covered it all up, and that the seven men, young men, who were involved in this story, in this case, all raped her, and they have not been punished severely enough. Okay. That, I think, Buck, would you sign off the cosign that that's a pretty good rough approximation of this story without, okay. Here is, as I was doing my research and reading more and more about this case, here are some of the details. This is from, the New York Times. She said, they have not named the girl. But of course, all seven of the boys, the men, the girl, the woman, all seven of the boys involved in this case, their names are out on the internet. They are being savaged. Here are some of the texts. According to the roommate, if anyone asks about this, say it didn't happen. The roommate was concerned, and as the days went on, the roommate says, I think she came to realize that it was something bad and that she didn't really enjoy her time there. She texted, that she was upset. There are text messages that the boys talked about what went on and that she was upset. And then, Buck, and I think this was the precipitating factor, the fraternity was getting ready for a Halloween party, and text messages show that initially they said, you are welcome to come to our Halloween party. And then after the story was growing and there was more attention surrounding it, they decided that they were not going to come, that she shouldn't come to the party, and she was disinvited by the fraternity president, who was not involved in this incident, who said that it was not a good decision, that she come. She then texted one of the guys and said, I knew this was going to happen. The woman will always get the short end of the stick. Y'all aren't my friends. Y'all are covering your asses. A week later, she decided that she had been sexually assaulted, and she texted the guy and said nothing was consensual. And she said that 4 days later, she went to the emergency room, this is weeks later, and said she wanted a rape kit. Okay. Buck, this to me actually ties in some with the Lindsey Clancy story, because, and you say, oh, how's this? In both of those cases, we are being told that women are not responsible for their actions. A woman who murdered all three of her kids, oh, she was postpartum, her hormones were acting up, she wasn't in the right mental state. A woman who engaged in multiple sexual acts, said they were all consensual for weeks, and then changed her mind when she got disinvited from to a Halloween party, and others started talking about the choices that she had made, then retroactively decides, I didn't consent, this was rape, and now she's suing, trying to get millions of dollars out of the university, out of the fraternity guys that were involved here, and everybody is trying to say, oh, she's a victim, Cornell covered up this rape, the university's responsible, and they are trying to turn this into a story where, again, Cornell is the bad guy and these guys all deserve to go to prison. Buck, do you disagree with any of that analysis, or do you basically co-sign? Is there anything else you would say differently? I want to lay all this out. Again, the evidence is out there. There's lots of text messages. She said she was fine with it until she suddenly wasn't. This is a retroactive rape charge.
1: Yeah, it's a or retracted consent. There are different ways that people, that's certainly what it appears to be. There are two different levels of this situation as I see it. There is the legal level and the moral and ethical level. And those two things are not always, and oftentimes actually, not entirely, the same outcome or the same in terms of alignment. On the criminal side of things, you have a situation where somebody initially told law enforcement there was consent and then later says there wasn't consent. And that is if that is going to be the bar now for a rape charge, I mean, think about what the implications of that are. This is also uncomfortable whenever people hear this, and people always immediately, because of how terrible rape is, you know, really the most serious crime after murder in most people's minds, that people say, oh, but, you know, now you're going to scare people from coming forward. Well, you can't have people that level false allegations intentionally without consequence. We discussed that in the Duke lacrosse rape case. She lied. They knew she lied. They let it go. And you also, I think, can't have a situation where people are able to change whether or not they had engaged in a consensual act based upon, in this case, it seems, the removal of an invite to a party weeks later. That is, and people are saying, why didn't they bring charges? Clay, if you're the defense attorney of any of these individuals, you got a lot of big cards to play that are going to be very tough on the accuser here, and maybe rightfully so. I'll tell you this: if I'm on a jury and I see what has been presented so far, I say to myself, "I'm sorry, the standard can't be I said it was consensual to law enforcement after the fact, right? Not to a friend scared in the hallway in the early hours right after it happened. You're talking to the cops. Here's your chance to say they violated me, and you say no, it was consensual. The drugs were consensual, the sex was consensual. And then later on, again, this is based on the facts that have been presented in evidence, well, not in evidence, but facts presented publicly, say we didn't do it, they didn't get my consent. That's an impossible legal standard, I think, to take and then think that you're being fair to the accused. We can get into this other side of this too. That all said, this behavior on both ends is grotesque and demeaning and degrading, and the guys who did this should be ashamed of themselves, and I think that's all a part of this as well. You don't do that to any woman. I don't care if she consents if she consents to it, it's still not something you should do. You should not engage in that kind of conduct, but that's separate from the criminal issue. It's a different thing.
0: I look at this, and what we are seeing is women are arguing we can't be held accountable for our actions across all fronts. And
1: some women, to be clear, because we're going to get calls largely, from people that,
0: largely left-wing women, but this is not a male thing. And again, I think it also translates into the parties writ large. Republicans in general reject victimization. You are the individual responsible for your life choices, and individual agency matters. Democrats praise victims and hold them up as aspirational figures. And so I had some fun with this. I mean, I tweeted this, but I think it is true. Sometimes it is important to subtly alter fact patterns to determine what your principles actually are. And so I tweeted this out, but just think about it for a moment. A guy goes to a sorority house, gets drunk, uses drugs, has multiple threesomes in the sorority house, then decides 2 years later, after saying, of course, this is all consensual, 2 years later, he files a lawsuit seeking millions of dollars in damages from the university and from the girls and from the sorority. The guy would be laughed out of every courtroom in America. And in fact, the fraternity probably would want to put a statue to him in front of the fraternity house. If we are going to argue men and women are equal, they are under the law, why are we creating a situation where a woman can be a retroactive victim and create an opportunity for herself to be paid millions of dollars? And if a man tried the exact same thing, we would all laugh him out of the court and he would be universally ridiculed online. I do think if you're going to argue for equality under the law between the sexes, as most of us would, when you subtly alter a fact pattern and you consider it to be ridiculous if a man were to do it, then why is it not also ridiculous for a woman to do it? I think that's a fair thing to work through.
1: Well, that's also really a transition into a lot of the discussion around this botched execution in Tennessee. Why was this woman, and when you read about the nature of the crime, it's just absolutely heinous and satanic and demonic in every way. What she did, and they waited and waited and waited, and now they've apparently botched this after the Supreme Court didn't come in and stop it, but people object to a woman being executed.
0: Yeah.
1: For no matter how heinous, there are a lot of people who just think you don't execute a woman. And to that, you'd have to ask, why is the agency of an adult female and criminal culpability to be treated any differently than the male? Let me point out, 90-something percent of violent crimes, which are what you're usually going to be executed for, unless you commit, like, high crimes, treason or something, capital treason. But, yeah, men commit most of the crimes that would get you on death row. But if a woman does it, and it does happen, Clay, shouldn't that woman also be on, face the death penalty?
0: Yes. And that's why Marsha Blackburn has already tweeted, who will be the next governor of Tennessee, bring back the electric chair. The answer is simple.
1: See, I think it's firing squad, personally. I know this is a macabre debate to have. Like, this is pretty...
0: When we come back, we should talk about this more, because the entire purpose of a public execution is for the execution to be in public, not behind closed doors, not... Trying to shield people in many ways. I think the state
1: should have to do this in a way where people know, where people see, where I think to me it's actually much more, if you're worried about these things and about things, being done out of public view, it's much more sinister. To me, it's actually much more, if you're worried about these things and about things, being done out of public view, it's much more sinister to me. It's much more something you'd see in the Soviet Union, where you're in some dark room no one's allowed to see and they kill you.
0: This is why public executions were a thing, because people were being killed in prisons outside the scope of law, and they wanted people to be able to see them. And also because the goal of public execution is to make a statement from the state perspective, whether you agree or disagree with it in terms of public execution. The goal is to say the state finds this behavior heinous and believes that these consequences should be so significant that you no longer deserve to live. So we'll talk about this some more too.
1: Born on America's darkest day of September 11th, the Tunnel to Towers Foundation has been helping America's heroes ever since. Heroes like United States Army Sergeant Mario Nelson. Sergeant Nelson served in the National Guard and volunteered at Ground Zero after the 9/11 attacks. Later, Mario enlisted full-time in the Army and was deployed to Iraq. Mario made the ultimate sacrifice when he was killed by a rocket-propelled grenade. In this 25th anniversary year of 9/11, we continue to honor the cost of service and the enduring legacy of those who gave everything for our freedom. 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
8: Hey, this is Tom, the Honest Car Guy. 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

0: Welcome back in here to Clay and Buck. You know, Clay, we're talking about this botched execution in Tennessee. You know, there are, I think, 5 states that still have firing squad as an option. And I just think that that, in every sense, makes the most sense. It's the most efficient. It's definitely going to get the result that is sought in an execution. And we certainly can conduct it. It's not, you know, they have this problem now. It's pentobarbital, I think, is the substance they use in lethal injections. They can't find it because no one wants to make it. And there's all these other problems that come up with it. So I just, do you agree with me? I know this is a very, you know, I understand this is a very serious thing. We're not picking food off of a Chinese menu. But I think that if we're going to have the death penalty in this country, it should just be, for the first option, should just be firing squad.
1: You get to pick, right? Is that the standard
0: in
1: most states?
0: Because
1: didn't a guy pick the firing squad recently in South Carolina?
0: I mean, it's an, again,
1: I feel like a guy in South Carolina recently picked the firing squad and people were surprised.
0: Because you know, you put yourself in situations, law enforcement, you could get shot in a line of duty. Military, you could get shot in a situation. I'm saying, you know, no one's ever like, I'm taking a risk where I might end up in a gas chamber, really. You know, that's not a thing.
1: Right.
0: So just to me, it strikes me that we're already living in a world where the possibility, you know, where I just think it's the least barbaric. If you're going to think that all executions are barbaric, I think a firing squad's the least barbaric version of it.
1: Well, I just don't know what happens now. So they weren't able to do the scheduled execution. Then they took her to a hospital. Yeah. For those of you who don't know, Tennessee, you had a woman that was being executed, and they had issues with the drugs that they put in, and it didn't.
0: This is a huge win for the anti-death penalty crowd, by the way. Huge. Huge.
1: Correct.
0: I mean, I bet money is flowing into all the NGOs. And by the way, that's a legitimate, I don't disparage people that oppose the death penalty at all. The Catholic Church certainly opposes the death penalty. I'm a Catholic. But I'm just saying this is a huge win for the people, or, you know, huge, point in the direction of those who are anti-death penalty. So that's also a part of the discussion, to be sure. 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
3: It's Thursday, October 1st, and here are your headlines. A potential terrorist attack took place in the air yesterday after a co-pilot stabbed his captain and tried to crash a Fly Dubai flight to Tel Aviv. A passenger named Yana Chan broke into the cockpit and helped save the plane, which had dropped from 30,000 feet to 17,000 feet in just 29 seconds. The captain is in critical condition, but was able to open the cockpit door after being stabbed. The suspect, identified as an Omani national, is now in custody. Tennessee tried to execute a death row inmate last night, Krista Pike, but was unsuccessful. Her lawyers say she was still breathing more than 40 minutes after getting 2 doses of lethal injection drugs. The Supreme Court had cleared the execution to move forward hours earlier, overturning the lower court's last-minute stay. Pike was convicted in 1995 of a murder and would have been the first woman executed in Tennessee in over 200 years. And finally, Governor Brian Kemp says Georgia tourism just broke records for the 4th year in a row, with 175 million visitors coming to the Peach State in 2025, up more than 15% since 2019. Those visitors spent over $46 billion, and officials say the industry generated over $84 billion in total economic impact, supporting nearly 474,000 jobs statewide. It's a great day.

0: to clinch the postseason with a nice sun and cloud day. With a high of 88 and a low of 67. Here's your 106.3 headlines. I'm Bryce Gobert.
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3: I'm Chad Pergram with the Speaker's Lobby. Republican Louisiana Senator John Kennedy recently announced he would campaign for his party's Senate nominees in Kansas, Nebraska, and Iowa. In fact, Kennedy declared that Republicans winning those seats would be, quote, fat guy layups. But just the fact that Kennedy went to those states to campaign for GOP candidates says a great deal about the state of the 2026 midterms. Kennedy argues that Republicans lack a coherent message. Quote, we're lucky because the Democrats don't have a plan either, said Kennedy. Some Republicans are reverting to the message which worked for their party in 2024. GOP Alabama Senator Katie Britt says that Republicans will tell the story about a closed southern border. GOP Ohio Senator John Husted is vulnerable this fall. He tried to pass legislation to safeguard consumers from shelling out big bucks for water and electricity associated with data centers. The bill would redirect the cost to big tech companies. Democrats blocked that bill, and Republicans believe that helps Husted and Republicans make their case about affordability. With the Speaker's Lobby, Chad Pergram, Fox News.
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6: It's October 1st, and this is your Fox Deli Snapshot. Today is International Coffee Day. Started in 2014 to celebrate coffee as a beverage and raise awareness for the plight of coffee growers. A gunman opens fire on a concert crowd in Las Vegas in 2017, killing 58, wounding more than 800 others in the deadliest mass shooting in U.S. history at the time of the attack. In 1890, Congress creates Yosemite National Park. Environmental trailblazer John Muir and his colleagues campaigned for the congressional action, which was signed into law by President Benjamin Harrison. Roger Maris breaks Babe Ruth's single-season home run record, smacking his 61st home run in 1961. Born on this day in 1924, the 39th President of the United States, Jimmy Carter, in Plains, Georgia. He served in the White House from 1977 to 81. He was awarded the 2002 Nobel Peace Prize. I'm CJ Papa. That's your Fox Daily Snapshot.
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7: 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I know how much you've missed me in Atlanta. 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
10: Welcome back in, Clay and Buck. Tons of reaction rolling in to both our discussion about the botched execution in Tennessee and also to the Cornell rape case. Should we go to phone lines, Buck, and get some of these suggestions? You said you want the firing squad. Marsha Blackburn, who is going to be the next governor from Tennessee, said she wants to bring back the electric chair. JR in Naples, fire away.
11: Yeah, I was just saying we should just get a tall tree and a shorter rope and save the money and continue to reuse the rope. I'm sure.
10: Go back to hanging. Yeah, thank absolutely. You for the call. Thank you for the call.
12: Hanging is like, people, I understand this. People are going to say,
9: oh, there's a way you can do it where someone, they snaps their neck and it's immediate. And essentially, like, I think all consciousness goes and the person's effectively dead right away. But sometimes that doesn't happen. And sometimes then you have a slow asphyxiation, which is not a good way to go.
10: Buck, I'm going to blow your mind. Did you know that back in the day when the French debuted the guillotine during the French Revolution, that when your head is chopped off, you can still see for a short period of time and your brain is still functional because of the blood? So when they hold your head up without your body there, you can be conscious of the fact that that occurred. Do you know that?
9: Is that true? I know that the eyes can move and stuff, but I thought that was like a reflex after, like a chicken with its head removed.
10: Well, I guess technically to know 1,000,000,000%, since everybody is dead who has their head chopped off. But the reports are that basically the head continues to live for a very short period of time after your head is chopped off.
9: Anyway, it's October. I believe it was a doctor who came up with the guillotine. Well, and the idea was that it was humane. That was the nice way to do it.
10: One of the best ways, most flawless ways to go was because it replaced the chopper, right?
9: Like which, the axe. Which people would think about this. I actually have a book that I read, which is a fascinating book. It was written by, I think he's actually a Tennessee-based professor and historian, Clay. I forget the guy's name, but it's called The Faithful Executioner. And it's about a, I read the book a while ago. I think it was late 16th century German executioner who was paid by the, it wasn't Bavaria, but something like them, you know, the municipality of Bavaria to conduct, by the way, not just executions, but also torture and execution on behalf of the state. And, but the list of things you could get executed for would shock people too, faking coins. So, if you were messing with currency.
10: The king's treasury, yeah.
9: They would execute you for that. Obviously witchcraft, and I talked to you about there's the whole, Germany was the epicenter of witch trial, thousands, really over tens of thousands of women, mostly burned at the stake. By the way, cutting their head off was considered this is a really bleak day, but this is all true. Cutting their head off was considered the lesser punishment, for a witch.
10: Because it's rapid.
9: Because it's rapid, exactly. But
10: which
9: this
10: is
9: guy
10: why you
9: was,
10: want the best executioner, which I'm sure this guy, like sometimes you
9: so
10: would
9: you
10: pick
9: would pay
10: a guy.
9: Him.
10: So, yeah.
9: You would, Clay, you would tip your executioner in advance so that he would make it quick and easy for you and not kind of miss a little bit. That is
10: sometimes
9: a real
10: they had to
9: thing.
10: Do it. Sometimes they had to do it 2, 3, or 4 times to
9: yes.
10: get the head off.
9: So you really wanted that executioner to be good at his job and you were, there was even a, you know, hey man, please, here you go. Here's a little extra. Make it quick and painless. So that was, by the way, they called the faithful execution. This guy had a family. He was a Christian. This was his job, is to go around and lop people's heads off. It was a real thing. Anyway, it was also kind of considered though, even then the book, The Faithful Executioner, go get it. You guys will, those are interested. It's good. What other calls we got?
10: Mary in Connecticut. Mary, you want to weigh in on the Cornell situation?
12: I do. I don't know how you can make any kind of viable argument in defense of these boys.
10: Well, hold on. Do you mean morally or do you mean legally? Because there's a difference.
12: That's a fine line in this particular case.
10: I don't think so. Hold on. Let me explain. Hold on. Well, let me explain why I think that's a significant difference. You can say... Okay. I don't agree with what the boys did, the men, in the fraternity house, like engaging in group sex with a girl, all those things, right? But there's a difference between I disagree with your behavior and you belong in prison potentially for decades, right? Like I think there's a 0% chance that these guys belong in prison for decades legally. I think you can make a strong argument morally they made a poor choice, but to me, there's a very big difference between what is moral and what is legal, and the criminal code is directly focused on what is and is not illegal.
9: Let's hear from Mary. Well, Mary, though, so what's your point on this? Go ahead. You've heard kind of Clay and I agree on this, but I'll let you talk it out. Go for it.
12: He's talking like a lawyer. I get that. I think it's a fine line.
9: He is a lawyer.
12: these boys will not go to jail. These boys should be punished. I think it's less about the girl. The girl These are not grown-ups. These are children in my book. I have sons. Mm. I said to my sons, if you came upon this, what would you better do something. Get the girl out of there. Call the cops. I don't know enough about the law. You find somebody drunk, incapacitated, a young woman, so you get to jump on her and call
10: No. Hold on. Okay. Everybody was drinking. Everybody was doing drugs. She asked the boys to do drugs off of her naked body, and she did drugs off of their naked body.
12: I don't care.
10: Said she consented
12: to me, that does not matter. That does not matter. That is not the point. The point is, hold on. This is a young woman.
10: Hold on.
12: I don't care. I mean, to me, the girl is compliant, but it doesn't give these seven guys to put the call out. And all this, you know,
10: okay,
12: the guys
10: Mary, let me flip that. It. Let me flip okay. it. A boy is in the sorority house. Girls are saying, do drugs off of me. And he has sex with multiple sorority girls. He is doing drugs. He's drunk. And then 2 years later, he sues and says, they raped me. They took advantage of me. They were sending messages saying, hey, there's a guy here. He's sleeping with anybody. Would you support that guy filing that lawsuit?
12: 100%. It comes down to humanity. Okay. You know, we expect people to be human. We don't expect people to be animals. And again, the whole dupe rape case, my boys are very young, and I did say to them, people are like, you shouldn't say this to your sons. When they bring in the strippers, get out of the party. And if someone needs help, you get them out of the party.
9: But by the way, you're right. You're right about your advice, man. Thank you for calling in. We appreciate you. Appreciate you sharing your opinion, Mary, in Connecticut. Clay, she's right morally and ethically. And this is the thing. We agreed with her on that. I mean, I agree that, you know, this is a phrase that sometimes in certain contexts, like in pop culture, they'll ridicule, like the nerdy guy will be at the strip club. People are like, but this is somebody's daughter. No, it's true. It is somebody's daughter. And this was somebody's daughter. And these guys engaged in this should have thought, you know, it wasn't one guy with one girl and, you know, maybe they had feelings for each other. They did some drugs and things got, you know, and you can discuss how you feel about the ethics of that situation. There is no situation in which seven guys having sex with a girl who's doing drugs is ethical, moral, decent, upright, and something that, shouldn't be condemned. Okay. In my opinion. I mean, again, a moral question, but there's no world in which, oh, seven guys have sex with one girl. That's okay. It's not okay. But to Clay's point,
10: or
9: and
10: by
9: to my
10: the way,
9: point,
10: remotely, it's not remotely enjoyable. Like that seems weird to me to want to like just personally, right? Like it seems very strange to me, but
9: yeah, I mean, that also I think is true, but that is different than it is criminal. And to the point about, oh, but she had done some drugs. She chose to do drugs. If a woman can come around after saying, first of all, that she consented to the drugs and she initially consented to the sex after the fact, not even during, after the fact, what you've done is you've opened up legally the ability of anyone who is angry and wants to even the score with a man. And this does happen. I'm not saying it is all the time, but we cited the Duke lacrosse case. We have cited times where this has been the factual reality. You leave the door wide open for somebody to come back and say, well, actually, I was raped, and now that person has to be arrested, prosecuted, their life ruined, and maybe they spend a really long time in prison. And the law cannot do that and be considered just.
10: I agree with all that. I would also add this, and this is, sometimes people say I'm controversial for this opinion, go figure. We should do away with rape shield laws. You should not be able to accuse someone of rape and not have your name public, and everybody that you accuse is immediately made public. I just don't agree with it. I think it's antiquated. Look, if someone rapes you, they should go to prison for the rest of their lives, and you being a victim of rape, it isn't 1940 anymore. You're not scarlet lettered like you might have been 100 years ago. But I also think that the rape shield laws, which were initially put in place because there was concern women wouldn't come forward, I think in this day and age, they actually encourage people to sometimes file cases just to get the guys in trouble. Because once your name goes out, Buck, here's the truth. Every guy that has ever been accused of rape, his name, when you Google it for the rest of their life, it's there, even if they didn't do it.
9: Yeah.
10: And look, there's a difference. I respect Mary's call, but to me, there's a big difference between Morally, is this right? Did you sin? Are you a just person? And do you deserve to spend decades in prison? That's a huge difference to me.
9: I would say in this case, I would expand that out. I agree, but I would expand it to, is it moral can be for some people, well, you know, they're not married and this is, you know, this is fornication and that's a moral argument. This goes beyond that to, this is grotesque, right? You might think two individuals getting really drunk who don't know each other having sex is a bad idea and you think it's unethical. That's one level, right? Maybe wherever on the scale. Seven guys having sex with a girl who is clearly intoxicated, and also the way they were texting about her. I mean, the level of sort of lack of human compassion and disrespect for another human being in this. I know people, and now just to be clear, there are some sort of ultra feminist, leftist types who might say, the ones who say that sex work is real work, they might say, no, this is actually fine. You will have that too. Meaning that if she consented, there's nothing wrong with what she did. I do not take that position. Clay does not take that position. But ethically, they say if she consented. But on the legal part of this, we have to have a standard that is fair to both the accused and the accuser, for how you can adjudicate this. And to me, Clay, I have seen nothing based on, you know, I shouldn't say I've seen nothing. The overwhelming preponderance of the evidence so far supports the prosecution, the prosecutor's decision not to charge this case.
10: Look, yes, I agree. And I would also add this. I also think this ties in with the Trump allegations that were brought by E. Jean Carroll. This is also why statutes of limitation should matter in a big way. It's almost impossible to defend yourself from something that happened years ago.
9: You were at a fraternity party 30 years ago. There was a girl who was there. You haven't seen her since, but she decides that you're a risk to abortion because you might be on the Supreme Court, and she says you raped her. How do you disprove that?
10: It's impossible.
9: How do you defend yourself against that?
10: That's what they did
9: to Brett Kavanaugh. By the way, it was even worse than that because he wasn't even at a fraternity party. I don't think she was even in the same house as him, but that's a separate issue.
10: Yes, but also this is why statutes of limitation exist. Sometimes, I know it's crazy, people before us were actually kind of smart in the way that they set up rules, and tearing them down willy-nilly because somebody's upset on social media is not the way to bring justice. By the way, we got a ton of people who still want to weigh in on the executions as well. A lot of good calls. I'm sure we're going to get.
9: Oh, good. Real quick, Clay, that book, The Faithful Executioner, a Vanderbilt University historian.
10: Oh, so, there you go.
9: Yeah, I knew it was, I remembered it was Tennessee, but yeah, he was actually the guy. I'll give him a shout out because I enjoyed the book. I just made it disappear. I'll tell you later, but it's a good book.
10: It is kind of crazy, isn't it, that you would tip your executioner so that you would hope that he would be great at chopping your head off as quickly and without
9: Joel Harrington.
10: Pain.
9: Joel Harrington of Vanderbilt University, 2013 book. Anyway, there you go.
10: Joel Harrington. All right. Look, I've got a pick for you. Thursday Night Football. I am on, believe it or not, the Browns, who are hosting the Steelers tonight. And I'm also on the over. Both teams have been scoring a little bit more maybe than you would anticipate. This will be up in the tab with popular bets at hardrock.bet/clay. hardrock.bet/clay. And if you are right now in the state of Ohio where this game is going to be played, or if you're in Tennessee, Virginia, New Jersey, Michigan, Indiana, Illinois, Colorado, Arizona, and also the state of Florida, you can get $100 when you play $5. 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
16: On my Facebook page, it identifies me as a puddin' stick. That means that every once in a while, I just like to stir up some puddin'. 40-something years of doing a talk show, there come many times where all you want to do is see what you can get people to believe. For instance, back when they actually had small televisions that would sit on a counter, why would somebody come home from work to see their wife sitting at the kitchen table watching a television that's sitting in front of her upside down? Maybe it's because some talk show host, a puddin' stick, said that if you have one of those 12, 13-inch televisions and you turn it upside down, after a while, the picture will flip over and right itself. Takes a while, so just sit there, watch, and wait. And they did. How many people can you convince that the Hindenburg never happened? It was all just a little video created in somebody's basement using a model dirigible that was then played at movie theaters. Remember Movie Tone News? No, you don't. That people took seriously. Maybe some talk show host we all know and love created an event where cats would be thrown out of airplanes to then be chased by skydivers, and whoever landed with the cat was the winner. This talk show host, me, was going to cover this event live on the air. And maybe the Fulton County Sheriff showed up in the parking lot when this talk show host arrived for work and demanded to know where this event was going to take place so that he could stop it. And maybe this talk show host had people believing that dolphins had taken over a nuclear submarine by swimming up the torpedo tubes, and they were threatening Los Angeles with a nuclear attack. And then perhaps a local newspaper put a reporter and a photographer on an airplane and sent them to Los Angeles to track this story down. Look, if you're going to get up at 4:30 in the morning to do a talk show, you might as well have some fun. And no cats were injured. Neil Bortz, Extra 106.3.
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14: It's dudes, not women, that should be mad at Sydney Sweeney. She's using that female empowerment to make a mint. Men are hypnotized. 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They can pay Sydney Sweeney all that money, and they're paying her a fortune. They don't build casinos on winners. They don't build platforms on winners. Dudes aren't mad at all. They're the ones that should be mad. They're the ones being taken advantage of. Their instincts being used against them. It's actually women. Some women. Well, you know which women are mad. But it's actually dudes that should be the most pissed.
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17: You guys were talking about what song really gets you pumped up and ready to go into the gym, or maybe getting ready to play a game or whatever. I got to tell you, there's this little known punk rock band called Lit, My Own Worst Enemy.
9: Yeah.
17: Oh, that's right. It's your theme song. I got to tell you, since 99, that does it for me. I can't wait to get to the gym after I hear that.
9: Henry, solid, solid talk back, my friend. High five. I do think that our theme song, I think Lit is a great 90s anthem, that guitar riff. That's why we chose it. And really, this was Clay's brainchild. Full credit to him to go to those guys who are also ideologically, patriotic. Let's just put it that way. They're patriots. I mean, I would put it up there, Clay, also with, from the 90s, Hero by Foo Fighters. You know, there's a few songs that are kind of iconic song. 90s hype up songs, but I'm really curious what your sons, like his generation, what their hype up song
10: is. It will
9: be
10: something that you've never heard of, because he likes, a lot of rappers. I've mentioned this before. I do think you would like Juice WRLD, who's unfortunately passed.
9: I'm unfamiliar. I'm unfamiliar.
10: I would figure that you probably wouldn't know Mr. World's work. this is a good take from Hans. Hans in Florida. Hans, what you got for us?
18: Yeah, hey guys, how you doing?
10: Great.
9: Good, you got about 45 seconds, Doc, so go fast.
18: All right. I'm a retired anesthesiologist. That was a screw up. Should never have happened. If I were to choose a lethal way to die, it'd be by injection. As an anesthesiologist, having put over 30,000 people, quote, asleep, what they did is they had a bad IV. Almost no question in that. Malpractice. And there's a way to test that before you get going. Should have never happened.
10: Bad IV, by the way, Doc, that would mean that you just don't have it correctly into the vein, so the substance is not getting into the vein. Is that accurate?
18: Right. So they thought they had it in the vein. It's called it's infiltrating. So it's going into subcutaneous tissue. Now, the woman said, I feel it burning.
10: Doc,
18: it hurts.
10: That was great. We had to go to break.
13: Speaking truth and having fun. Clay Travis and Buck Sexton.
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25: A search for answers in Tennessee. I'm Lisa Brady, Fox News. After convicted killer Krista Pike survived a death sentence, ending up in the hospital last night after two injections during a failed execution.
26: It's a tragedy, and it's deeply disturbing to me that that has happened in this state. The people deserve better than that.
25: Tennessee Governor Bill Lee says at this point it appears the Department of Correction followed protocol. He has ordered a review and halted any executions for now. There's been no confirmation of Pike's current condition. Counterterrorism police in the UK now have an Iranian suspect in custody in connection with a possible terror plot against an airbase in England used by the U.S. to target Iran. The new suspect is the sixth person arrested in the probe, a 27-year-old man and a dual UK and Iranian national arrested on suspicion of preparing terrorist acts. Iran has denied involvement. President Trump suspects possible Iranian involvement in yesterday's attack on the pilot during a Fly Dubai flight to Israel. Fox's Peter Ducey at the White House.
0: Just spoke to the president as he was boarding Marine One on the South Lawn, and I asked him if anybody has briefed him in the last day and a half about whether or not this Fly Dubai pilot, the one who allegedly tried to take down the plane, is linked to Iran. And the president told me they're working on it right now. He would say the answer, based on what he is hearing, is yes, but they are working it right now.
25: So far, no confirmation of any motive or that it was a terror attack. The co-pilot accused of stabbing the pilot is Omani and has worked for the airline for less than or about a year. The president taking questions before kicking off stops around the country ahead of the midterms.
0: You got to get out there and vote for a fighter for the state of Florida.
25: Vice President Vance rallying for Congressman Byron Donalds, who's running for Florida governor against Democrat David Jolly. 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
25: The Trump administration now facing 2 lawsuits over the killing of Renee Good by an ICE agent earlier this year.
3: The family of Renee Good is accusing the Trump administration of negligence and of civil rights violations, demanding a jury trial and damages. Good's family says she wasn't using her car in a threatening way, calling the shooting illegal. Her killing, captured on video, shows an ICE officer opening fire during Operation Metro Surge. The agent later treated at a hospital. The Trump administration has defended the action, saying the agent opened fire in self-defense. Jeff Manosso, Fox News.
25: Just getting reports that a former Dallas police officer, Amber Geiger, has been granted parole after serving 7 years of a 10-year sentence for the killing of a neighbor, Botham Jean, in 2018, mistaking him for an intruder in her own apartment. Rapper Rick Ross is under arrest.
4: Miami, the Playboy's paradise.
25: His debut single, Hustlin', was a hit 20 years ago, and he went on to become a 9-time Grammy nominee. But the longtime South Florida resident was arrested early today in Miami Beach, charged with battery in connection with a domestic violence allegation. His attorney says he's being wrongfully accused by an ex-girlfriend. A new snapshot of the labor market.
5: There's another encouraging report on the job market. New claims for unemployment benefits declined by 1,000 last week to 197,000. Economists were expecting a slight increase. Also, fewer people remained on benefits in the week ending September 19th. Continuing claims declined 11,000 to 1.7 million, the lowest level since April of 2023.
25: Fox's Ginny Cosola. The government's employment report for September is due out tomorrow. Stocks turning mixed. The Dow is still down right now, down 62 points, but the S&P and the NASDAQ are now in the green. I'm Lisa Brady. This is Fox News.
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0: Third hour, Clay and Buck kicks off now. Thanks for being here, everybody, all around the place, all around the country, all around the world. Speaking of around the world, there was the attempted hijacking of that Dubai Air flight. This was the breaking news story that we were spending a lot of time on yesterday. Just some updates on this situation right now. As we just a quick review, actually, first, you had Fly Dubai from Dubai to Tel Aviv. That was the flight path. Diverted to Tabuk, Saudi Arabia. And the co-pilot stabbed the captain, tried to crash the jet. There were 174 people on board. The transponder sent a 7700 general emergency and then a 7500 unlawful interference hijacking signal out there. Israeli fighters, Clay, were scrambled as the plane was heading toward Israel. So that answers the question as to would Israel be able to get the fighter planes out? Yeah, they would. And passengers described the drop, which was, well, there are different reports on how much, but I think it was like something like 15,000 feet in a minute or two, as extremely violent turbulence. There was screaming and a struggle at the cockpit door. And somehow there was either, Clay, there were reports, a knife or an axe has been said was used in the cockpit to, by this terrorist to attack the other guy. The wounded captain was bleeding on the floor, but managed to critically unlock the cockpit door. That has been confirmed. Then passengers and crew forced their way in. The attacker was trying to smash the panel for the plane so that it would be unflyable and it would crash. They were able to restrain him. Reportedly, he was shouting, kill me. And then a reserve crew that happened to be on that flight was able to land the plane safely. You've got five Israelis. It was almost all Israelis in the flight, a handful of Americans on the flight, but almost all Israelis in the flight, Clay. Five have been recommended by the Israeli president for the highest civilian heroism award. The pilot who was attacked remains hospitalized, but is still fighting, is still alive at least. There's some differences in the reporting on whether he is stable or just gravely injured is how it has been described from what I can see. The guy who attacked him, now we can get into some of this, was an Omani national from the country of Oman. He had worked for Fly Dubai for 8 months, currently being questioned in Saudi Arabia, the U.S., Oman, Israel, all also involved in that case, the questioning and everything else. And Clay, this is what Netanyahu has said. I just want you to hear this. We can get into some more of this. This is cut two. Listen to this.
1: The attacker, the co-pilot who attacked the captain, is now being interrogated. But here's what we do know. First, we know that he underwent Islamist radical indoctrination. That appears to be something we're gathering from the information, his personal information. We also know that after he was subdued, he calls out to the aircrew, kill me, all right? So it's clear he was suicidal. That's not a question. It was clear he was going to down that plane. Oh, it's not clear, but it looks very likely that he was going to down the plane and with all the passengers in there. And if you couple that with the what I just told you about the Islamist tendencies that radical that are found in his background, I think that'll give us a pretty good clue. But again, I don't make final conclusions yet, but that's the indications we have now, Brian. It looks like he was hell-bent on bringing that plane down.
0: Clay, we'll get to what Trump said about it, but just your first reaction. And now those are all confirmed facts so far, what I read off. Everyone agrees on that. So we know this was a close call. You had almost 180 people that would have died. And perhaps, to your point, if that door hadn't gotten kicked open by that pilot as he was bleeding on that floor, maybe the whole plane is used as a missile and ends up a fiery fuselage somewhere in central Tel Aviv, or who knows?
2: Well, Trump just said en route to Texas, and I just sent it to our team, that he believes that Iran was also connected to this, based on what he has been told. So I'm going to get that audio up shortly, and it's Trump as he was about to get on the helicopter a little bit earlier, So just FYI, a reporter asked him, has anybody briefed you about whether or not the pilot of the Fly Dubai plane is linked to Iran? Trump said, and again, we'll get this audio in a moment. This was just in the last little bit. I would say the answer, based on what I'm hearing, is yes.
0: Interesting. We knew that it was either, it was Gaza slash Iran, one or the other, maybe both. Now it sounds like the igniting motive in this jihadist terrorist mind might have been more the Iran stuff, which obviously Israel plays a, has played a very big role in. So that would all track. Trump yesterday, Clay, at the White House, gave a, his account of the, really the blow by blow of this. And, it, as only Trump can, he tells the story like you're in the cockpit. Play cut one.
3: So a plumber, never flew a plane, strong guy, lift him up, throw him back. The crowd was, they knew they were going to die shortly because the G-forces, but they were able to hold him because he was going crazy, and he was crazy. And this plumber, never having flown a plane, had the sense to lift a stick. Who was it? And you know, it's not like planes are different today. He used to have a little steering wheel, whatever. Today, they fly differently. And when asked why he did that, he said he watches that show, Air Disasters. You know the show? It's that craziest show. I never want to watch it because I watch it. I don't like watching it because bad things happen. But he said he watches it a lot. And he learned from watching that show sort of how to fly. I mean, you tell me, this is the craziest thing. And then shortly thereafter, the pilots, you know, that were there in case they have emergency pilots on these planes, and the security guys, if they were in the back of the plane, they came up, they took over the plane. I think it's the most amazing story.
0: Clay, it sounds like the hero on the scene here might have temporarily just grabbed it. This is what the president seems to be saying, that this guy might have said, we're in basically a death dive here. I got to just turn the plane. I got to get this plane altitude and actually touch the controls.
2: Yeah. No, it sounds like he yanked the control and started us back up in the air. I mean, he may have kept the plane from what I read. And I know there's many of you that are pilots out there in this audience, is that once the plane goes below 10,000 feet, it's very hard to get it to come back up, right?
0: That actually came up in the, there was a airplane disaster that had to do with frozen over pitot tubes, I think they were called, and they couldn't get the proper elevation reading, Clay, and the main cap, the main pilot went to like, went on break, and a junior pilot, and he kept hearing the alarm and kept dipping the nose down, pulling back. And caused a full-on stall. And even though the senior pilot obviously realized they were in a stall, by the time he got there, they couldn't bring him out. And they just, it just, the plane got obliterated over the Atlantic. So that can't happen.
2: We now have, because I think they were at 34,000 feet when the 17,000 descent occurred, and that kept it at around 17.
0: Can we just, for one quick second, Clay, just, I'm not like a super nervous flyer. I mean, you know, I've been in some Blackhawks and Chinooks and things in scary places, and you know, that was interesting. But you know, when the turbulence hits and you grab the side, you grab your seat a little bit, then that's a little bit of turbulence. And you look at the flight attendant, the pilot, you're like, is everyone okay? Okay, they're okay. I guess I'll be 15,000 feet, Clay. Can you imagine?
2: Yeah. No, it's terrifying. Absolutely terrifying. We have Trump answering that question. I believe it was asked by Peter Doocy as he was heading to Marine One a little bit earlier. Here it is.
4: Has anybody briefed you about whether or not the guy, the pilot of the Fly Dubai plane, is linked to Iran?
5: We're working on it right now. They're being very open with us. I would say the answer, based on what I'm hearing, is yes. On it right now.
4: So this guy might have been either put in there by the IRGC or radicalized some other way, and then he tried to take down the plane. Could have been, yeah.
0: And now,
2: okay,
0: he's
2: a little
0: not
2: bit hard. Yeah.
0: Yeah, I mean, he's not, he's saying there, from what I'm seeing, it looks like that may be the case, but we're gonna keep looking at it. So I think, Clay, to me, you know, you and I speak Trump pretty well. We're pretty good Trump translators. There's some indicators, but it's not, the Iran piece is not 100% yet. I think that's fair to say. So that may mean that Iran is part of a broader interest that he has you know what I mean, from a rather broader, like, grievance set that he has, or they could have something a lot meatier than that, but they need to confirm it. So we'll see.
2: Yes. So, that is out there. And, I should also mention that they have arrested someone else. This, according to The Guardian, I just saw this come across, that is a dual Iranian and British citizen associated with the proposed terror attack or plan of a terror attack that was taking place near an American base in England. So there are some of these different threads that may or may not end up being connected. We should also mention, Buck, they have suspended all Fly Dubai traffic to Israel, making you wonder, are there other pilots that either were radicalized, or was this a long-range sleeper cell operation, potentially, where they were trying to do a 9/11-style attack? I still haven't heard a lot of people talk about the fact, Buck, this guy waited till soon before they were going into Israeli airspace to make this move. They were several hours, in other words, into the flight. If his goal was just to crash the plane, which is a bad goal by itself, he could have theoretically made this move earlier in the flight and taken that plane down anywhere. The fact that he made the move right before they were going into Israeli airspace, to me, indicates that he may have been intending to use this plane as a method to kill even more people, right, 9/11 style.
0: And this is where you get into the, of course, it was not a coincidence that an attempted hijacking occurred of a plane full of Israelis about to land in Israel, right?
2: Yes.
0: There are thousands, tens of thousands, probably, I don't know, certainly thousands of flights all over the world every day. There was clearly a terrorist, anti-Israel, anti-West component of this, and, you know, unless you're going to believe the one in a million that this just happened to be a guy who was having a bad day, which none of us believed and clearly was not the case. But we'll continue to look for this. I am very curious, Clay, what the investigation turns up. If there were any co-conspirators, any remote control, external assistance in targeting, or even just what they call spiritual sanctioning, essentially, yes, we bless this as a terrorist operation, and then in the name of Al-Qaeda,
2: right,
0: in the name of ISIS, whatever it may be, we could find all of that, but we will we'll have to wait and see. All right, something happy here for a second, or something we can all enjoy. Take a little moment there. Yesterday, the lunch bell was ringing in my head, and you know what I had? Chicken nuggets from Good Ranchers. That's right, my friends. They make gluten-free, seed oil-free chicken nuggets. Now, you might be saying, okay, that's cool. 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But am I going to get a whole box of chicken nuggets? Oh, no, no, no, my friends. The Good Ranchers chicken nuggets, that's just the gateway to the deliciousness that awaits you. 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
1: See, I always thought Metallica was a little too dark for hype song, by the way. I was never a Metallica guy. And then they were like part of the group that wanted all the 12-year-olds doing Napster to get sued. Remember that? They were really bad on that. And I never forgot that.
0: We got loaded lines, but I want to tell you, by the way, if you are starting to get your financial house in order and you've got a lot of credit card debt, you got a lot of personal loans out there, maybe you just want to be able to help the kids or grandkids out. You might have hundreds of thousands of dollars in your home

0: So you guys were talking earlier about the death penalty cases and all that. And my idea was that these death penalty, these executions, I should say, they should put them on pay-per-view. Instead of just having them where they're behind a curtain, put them on pay-per-view. Charge $20 a viewer and then give the money to
1: Peter,
0: the school.
1: Buck, I bet you have seen this. You remember the back in the day, the DVDs and the VCRs, Faces of Death?
2: Yeah, I do.
1: The dark, dark era. Peter, I appreciate the call. I don't know if that's a great idea. Daryl in Omaha, Nebraska.
3: By the way, we don't, just real quick, we don't want to do the thing, like, this isn't the French Revolution where the angry mob is like throwing, you know,
1: fruit,
3: refuse at the person on their way to the guillotine. Like, we're not barbarians. Go ahead.
1: Daryl in Omaha, Nebraska, you say you've witnessed two executions.
4: Well, yeah, actually, I think the pro-lethal injection factions are really anti-death penalty. There's the lack of drugs, the shelf life, the shipping across state lines, as you've discussed, finding the vein. And then we have problems like we did yesterday. The Good Wife actually had an episode on it. Years ago, I was in the press pool for two executions in the state of Virginia, and I can tell you that it is very clean and very quick. They hit them with two shocks. The first one put the person unconscious immediately. There was no dramatic thing of having them strapped to a gurney, none of that kind of stuff. The second one, a charge, they were already, as I say, unconscious. The second charge actually then completed the death. And it was very swift. It was very clean. And there was no drama with it at all.
1: Thank you. What I'm squeamish about with the death penalty, Buck, is wrongful conviction.
2: That's always what
1: this is the lawyer in me. We do have wrongful convictions. That makes me squeamish. When we know that they did it, I want to do it instantaneously and just be done with it.
2: You'd be surprised how much data a car transmits these days. 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
6: It's Thursday, October 1st, and here are your headlines. A potential terrorist attack took place in the air yesterday after a co-pilot stabbed his captain and tried to crash a Fly Dubai flight to Tel Aviv. A passenger named Yanov Chan broke into the cockpit and helped save the plane, which had dropped from 30,000 feet to 17,000 feet in just 29 seconds. The captain is in critical condition, but was able to open the cockpit door after being stabbed. The suspect, identified as an Omani national, is now in custody. Tennessee tried to execute a death row inmate last night, Krista Pike, but was unsuccessful. Her lawyers say she was still breathing more than 40 minutes after getting two doses of lethal injection drugs. The Supreme Court had cleared the execution to move forward hours earlier, overturning a lower court's last-minute stay. Pike was convicted in 1995 of a murder and would have been the first woman executed in Tennessee in over 200 years. And finally, Governor Brian Kemp says Georgia tourism just broke records for the fourth year in a row, with 175 million visitors coming to the Peach State in 2025, up more than 15% since 2019. Those visitors spent over $46 billion, and officials say the industry generated over $84 billion in total economic impact, supporting nearly 474,000 jobs statewide. It's a great day to clinch the postseason with a nice sun and cloud day. With a high of 88 and a low of 67, here's your 106.3 headlines. I'm Bryce Gobert.
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8: Welcome back in here to Clay and Buck. We got a lot of calls coming in, a lot of talkbacks. We're discussing all of the news of the day with you. I want to remind you to check out our YouTube channel, please. It is fantastic. The YouTube channel, it's a beautiful thing, the YouTube channel. YouTube Clay and Buck. And something else that we should spend a little bit of time on, I think, Clay, that has come up on our news read-in today. It is the speech yesterday given by our Secretary of War, Pete Hegseth, and he said some very interesting things, and he covered some issues of real policy that I think people should know about, which we will get into. But you know, the most quoted part of it, of course, is Pete saying, this is cut 11, Pete saying the following. Listen to this.
9: We are no longer the woke department or the weak department. Simple translation of that. No fatties, no trannies, no beardos, no weirdos, no wimps, no radicals. Just warriors. Just tough, ready, committed troops.
8: Okay. You and I can see this together and get exactly what he's saying here. I understand the DEI stuff. When he said, what is a, cause the most, let's just say, how do I put this? Well, the tier one operators that I would see downrange, and I would, you know, see them coming in and out of the base, or I would see them, on the ISR going into the objective, Clay. They were very heavily bearded, obviously, particularly in Afghanistan, but in Iraq too. And so what is a beardo? Is that a specific, cause I know Pete, Pete loves spec ops. He loves all those guys. They're the pinnacle of military infantry, elite infantry. So, but what is a beard? I'm really like, what is a beardo? Is that a specific kind of person with a beard or just a person who is bearded?
10: Great question. And we've talked about this before for those of you who are military history guys. My son, Buck, tomorrow is going to tour with his college class, the Battle of Chickamauga, down in the Chattanooga, Tennessee area. And I was talking with him some about the Battle of Chickamauga, as military history nerds do in our free time. And every major Civil War general had a beard, right? It was the fashion statement. Every, and most of the troops did as well. And the only reason why the beard vanished, we've talked about this on the program before, was when everybody started having to put on gas masks during World War One. There was a concern that it doesn't affix tightly enough to your face if you have a beard. In other words, Stonewall Jackson and William Tecumseh Sherman, if they had needed to get their gas masks on in World War One, those beards would have gotten in the way. And so, to your point, the beard now has come back to such ascendance that I believe J.D. Vance is the first bearded president or vice president in over 100 years. And my argument humbly as a bearded man would be, Buck, that bearded men would actually have higher levels of testosterone on average than non-bearded men. The crazy take, or would you sign off on that as a rough approximation?
8: I got to be careful because I got a patchy beard. So I don't want to start be, I don't want to start casting beard aspersions one way or the other. But
10: I am pro beard, as in not gay men with fake wives, but pro, no, pro beard.
8: Yes.
10: Important distinction. Hey, pro beard. There might be some Democrats listening.
8: But my theory about this,
10: the facial hair
8: is correct, by the way, which is that as fashion, male fashion and perceptions of masculinity, go hand in hand, and therefore military trends. You rightly pointed out First World War, also the rise of Gillette as an American corporation and using the shaved, the GI were clean shaven. I think it's also the grooming standard is also about, cleanliness and, you know, with, you know, in the trench, you're in Guadalcanal, wherever you are, they wanted people to be clean shaven, for like, I guess, lice and things like that. But interestingly enough, Clay, cause you're right. Civil War era America, peak beard. And I did, did a quick AI history of this. The trend though toward this started really in the Crimean War, where British and Allied soldiers grew beards because of the harsh field conditions. And when they returned home, the rugged look was celebrated as the pinnacle of masculinity. Then it made its way to America, of course, from the Brits and our allies. But Clay, I would point out, this is very much like what happened with Afghanistan and Iraq, where operators, tier one operators come back looking all badass. They got the beard. They got the, you know, the Oakleys on or whatever, and they're coming back. Same idea. And also as a reaction in the 19th century to women's rights movements and industrialization, men had beards as a sort of show of masculinity. So that is why the 19th century was the in America and in Europe was the century of the male beard. The beardo, I have to look up what is a beardo versus a beardo.
10: Allie says that a beardo, producer Allie, according to ChatGPT, by the way, gotta use Grok. ChatGPT is for, not very masculine men. Beardo implies someone is overly invested in their beard or has a stereotypical hipster look. I just think Pete is very clean shaven. I think, and we agree with Pete on a lot. I think he may be anti-beard, just anti-beard on men. And this is now a part
8: you know
10: of his statement.
8: I've never seen him with a beard.
10: I don't think he's ever had a beard. That's what I'm saying.
8: Sean Parnell's got a beard.
10: Shaven.
8: You know, his right-hand man, Sean Parnell, and our buddy, he's got a beard. So I don't know what's this anti-beard stuff from Pete. We got to talk about this.
10: Can Pete grow a beard?
8: Oh,
11: ooh.
8: He can bench 300 pounds, but
10: he's very strong. But you probably have some friends. I have some friends. My own dad can't grow a beard. Like he doesn't have enough facial hair. If he does, and there are a lot of guys out there, they start trying to grow the beard, and the guy who can't grow the beard tends to be very anti-beard on men because he can't grow the beard. So he's like, well, you look slovenly. What are you doing with your life? Maybe Pete.
8: You know what has been very anti-beard for a long time? TV news. With the exception of Wolf Blitzer, I don't know. I can't think of any big-time cable news anchor man who has had a beard.
10: Do you know why? Historically, it may have changed recently. Historically, bearded men were seen as less trustworthy.
8: Really?
10: So, yeah, 100%. Now, it may have changed in the last 20 years, but that's the reason why all politicians were clean-shaven, because the general public sees a clean-shaven man as a more trustworthy man than not, which is why I think the number of guys that have beards on television is still relatively low. And I interviewed for law jobs, when I was 2002, I've had a beard now for 24 years, if my math is right. When I was in law school, they told us, be clean shaven for your interviews because you will be judged against if you have a beard as not being as trustworthy as guys who do not have beards. It will, in other words, make it harder for you to be hired. And now they're debating, Buck, have you seen the latest controversy about, I don't know if producer Ali has seen this too, that too many job interviewees, I've read this in the Wall Street Journal and the New York Times now, it's a huge debate, are showing up with iced coffees for job interviews, and people are like, what are you doing? This is a job interview. How dare you walk in here with an iced coffee? And they are saying that it is a bad look, and there's a huge debate over should it be an influence or not. So, look, my general position, I kept the beard, but I thought about it a lot, because if doing something that isn't that important could cost you a job, shouldn't you just do the thing, generally speaking, that would make it more likely you would be hired?
8: Without, obviously, names or situation to give away details, you've hired and fired people for a long time now. I have hired and fired some people, not as many or as long as you have. Has anyone ever in the hiring process of applying for a job with you done something that was an idiosyncrasy, an eccentricity on the spot that you were like, I don't think I could get over that?
10: Yeah.
8: Because I have one that wasn't me, but it was somebody that I was working for, and I was shocked to find out that.
10: First interview, I got asked what the vacation policy was.
8: I don't think that's that bad. Am I alone on this? You can't ask about the vacation policy?
10: In the first interview, when can I not work for you? When will you pay me to do nothing?
8: That's pretty funny. I
10: was like, dude, this guy's gone. Like, I just in my head, I was like, what, why would you ask? And again, I understand caring about the vacation policy. At the very first interview, you're asking the guy who's running the company, hey, tell me about your vacation policy. I'm like, you're gone, bud.
8: I worked for some people in the government who were very old school. And like I said, my CIA, not all CIA offices, you know, at Langley, certainly a lot of people dress, you know, kind of, honestly, dress like slobs, most of them, just being honest. But we had you had to have basically jacket and tie. You could take the tie off, but like we sat there, you know, ready to go brief Congress or whatever most of the days. But I worked in government, and somebody came by. It was actually One Police Plaza. It was not Langley, to pick up some kind of a packet for their interview or something. I forget exactly what it was. So he wasn't meeting anybody, but he showed up to One Police Plaza, and some of the cops here, this might know what I'm saying, in shorts and sandals. And the guy in charge, won't say who it is, saw that and was like, you do not show up to police headquarters in shorts and sandals. Done. Didn't tell him this, but just killed the guy's application, like made sure that he wasn't going to join the team. I thought that was harsh. I'll be honest, I thought that was tough, but he was just like, you do not show up to a serious place of work
11: when you're representing. Now, I'm wondering, by the way, I bet a lot of our people agree with that. I think it's very generational. The shorts thing, you know, the shorts versus no, like, and remember, he wasn't on duty. He wasn't working. He just came to pick something up as a civilian, but he showed up in shorts and I think sandals too. And they bagged him for that.
10: At my, this, we could probably do calls. Let's do this tomorrow. Like what you have seen someone do and you've been like, you're out.
11: That'd be really, send us certainly talkbacks. I really want to know what people,
10: when I was a young lawyer, and I was practicing in the Caribbean to, in my defense, I would drive into work in, this is funny that you mentioned the flip-flops. I would drive into work in flip-flops and walk in. You could park underneath the law firm and then you could come up a back, you know, staircase. And then I would go into the office and I had shoes that I would keep in the office. A lot of women like, you know, change shoes, but I was like, I'll wear flip-flops, you know, to drive in. I don't want, you know, whatever. I'm in a Jeep Wrangler. I think it was what I was driving. And one of the partners came and said, hey, you're in a law firm. You can't wear flip-flops, even if you're coming up the backside. This is the Caribbean. Even if you're coming up the backside entrance where the lawyers come in, because a client might see you in the waiting room and be like, why am I paying, you know, at that time, $200, $300 an hour for a lawyer who's wearing flip-flops. So I, they were like, you need to stop doing this.
11: Ooh, what you wear to the office versus what you wear in the office. I think that's also,
10: I mean, like I had a suit. A lot of lawyers keep suits, and we didn't have to wear suits, but you keep a suit in the event that you might get called in for a court proceeding or whatever else.
11: If you're in the Caribbean, you need a lawyer. Don't you want him to kind of look like he's, you know, Jimmy Buffett, Margaritaville?
10: I didn't think it was a big deal, but I'm just saying sometimes you can be a knucklehead when you're 25 years old. Producer Allie just texted that she was doing an interview and you said somebody walked in with an iced coffee and everybody was like, what's going on?
11: This is really funny. All right, let's take some, let's get some calls on this.
10: I think this is interesting, Buck, because the our argument is you're just too casual if you're bringing in like your own drink. To, you can't make it through an interview with, without needing fluids. It's an interesting point. I wouldn't have thought about, honestly. Did he get the job, Allie?
11: He did not. Oh. He did not.
10: Wow. Getting the guillotine here. Is it you or is it me?
11: It's you.
10: Look, I want to tell you all about Sabre. 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
15: Here are your sports headlines for Thursday, October 1st. It's a do-or-die Game 3 for the Atlanta Braves tonight as they match up once again with the visiting Philadelphia Phillies at Truist Park. This will be the final game of the wild card round in the Major League Baseball playoffs. It'll be Ray Kerr making the start for the Braves. He'll be opposed by Aaron Nola this evening. Both teams will be relying heavily on their bullpens. First pitch is set for just after 8 o'clock. 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That game kicks off at 8:15. 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
10: Okay, welcome back in. Final segment. I'm going to run through. We've got loaded lines asking you each to give me your best 30 seconds. Pretend it's your wedding night. Will in North Carolina.
23: Yeah, the answer to your spec ops, probably spec ops and beards, is that they are forward deployed and it's part of their job description. What HETTECH is talking about are people who have no shade ships that are not deployed. In other words, they're home in the United States.
10: Okay, thank you. But still, I mean, there are a lot of good-looking beards. Joe in Mayo, Florida.
24: Hi. When I was in the Air Force, I grew a mustache when I soloed in a jet. And about 7 years later, I went in for an interview at Air Florida, and I wanted to look good, so I shaved off my mustache and had a white lip. Went out in my boat, fell asleep, and had a horribly red lip. I went in the next day to meet with the chief pilot, and he had a huge handlebar mustache, and he looked at me and said, "What happened to you?" And I said, "Well, it's obvious. I wanted to look good for the interview." And he says, "You must really want this job to shave your mustache off." I said, "I do." And he said, "You're hired. Be here Monday. The class starts at 9 o'clock. So
10: that is awesome. That was great.
11: That's a great story. Doesn't the military, I think, under the grooming standard, you can have a certain kind of mustache?
10: Fighter pilot stand. Yeah. I mean, during Top Gun, a lot of the guys, Goose had a mustache. Goose. Jeff in Texas.
25: Hey, I was called for an interview to be the engineering manager for the shuttle space toilet. And, I was taking care of my infant daughter. And so I said, "Can I bring her?" They said, "Okay." And I brought her in this little rockaroo thing and I was feeding her a bottle while we talked about it and I took the job.
10: Okay, so hold on. You were the expert for how astronauts should poop? Like, this is what you did? Like, this was your engineering expertise?
25: Absolutely. It was great. It was a lot of fun.
11: That's
25: Thanks
11: cool.
25: for paying your taxes.
10: I mean, I feel like there are so many people out there with so many questions. What surprised you the most about the engineering difficulties of toilets in space?
25: Well, it has to do with surface tension. Things stick to things, and that can be a real problem.
11: Wow, learned about space poop today on the show.
10: That is amazing. We never know what the callers are going to have for us, Buck. Thank you so much, Jeff. Congrats. That's a great story, too, about the daughter. But you just drop in there. I'm in charge of, you know, toilets on spacecraft. That's kind of an amazing job. We'll have some more fun tomorrow. Give us your talkbacks about reasons why you did or did not hire somebody that had nothing to do with their qualifications. We'll have fun with that tomorrow.
0: speaking truth and having fun. Clay Travis and Buck Sexton.
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27: Alive. I'm Lisa Brady, Fox News. Lawyers for convicted killer Krista Pike just telling reporters she's receiving life-saving care at a hospital after last night's failed execution in Tennessee, where witnesses heard her snoring loudly behind the curtain after 2 injections.
28: I'm haunted by last night.
27: Attorney Randy Spivey says her prognosis is not yet clear. The governor has halted executions and ordered a review. The family of Renee Good, who was killed in her car during a confrontation with an ICE agent in Minnesota, is now suing the Trump administration.
29: What happened to Renee was completely senseless. And the fact that there's been no accountability, no investigation, no expression of condolence, no change in policy is completely mind-blowing.
27: Good's brother, alongside her widow, after 2 lawsuits were filed against the federal government and immigration officials, claiming wrongful death, unjustified and excessive use of force, and conspiracy to interfere with civil rights, rejecting the administration's claim the agent fired in self-defense. Officials in Saudi Arabia say the co-pilot accused of stabbing the captain of a Fly Dubai flight to Israel yesterday has been handed over to the UAE.
30: The Emiratis are leading this investigation, but they are working with the Israelis as they try to figure out why the suspect allegedly stabbed his co-pilot and then tried to crash the plane. But Israeli Prime Minister Benjamin Netanyahu telling Fox News he has an idea of what might have motivated him.
31: It looks like he had been radicalized
4: I think it's too early to say whether he had any connections with Iran or with anyone else. It's too early to say that.
30: Netanyahu also saying the suspect was from Oman, a country Israel doesn't have diplomatic ties with and therefore wouldn't be allowed to land in Israel.
27: Fox's Jeff Paul in Tel Aviv. In the UK, a dual Iranian national becomes the sixth person arrested in connection with a possible plot to attack a U.S.-run airbase. 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
9: Well, look out. It's only me. It's only the Kimmer with Pete Davis in the mountains of Macon. He's got a book. He's got the Daily Book of Handbook of South, the Southern, the totally biased Southern Book of Sports at Pete Davis and Flounder. 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
12: Yes, there are bookstores.
9: Are there? 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
9: There we go.
12: Available at the Copper Fox bookstore in Blue Ridge, Georgia. Soon to be in some other places around here.
9: Oh,
12: and
9: yeah.
12: And yeah. Big updated news: a book signing is in the future.
9: Oh my God!
12: Book signing is coming.
9: So you're
12: going.
9: Oh my God! Cool. that'll be sweet. No,
13: should we bring the extra banter in the background for you?
9: We do our show up there. Hell, we ought to do our show there.
12: You should.
9: Of course, that's kind of a long drive for.
12: They'll never let me back in.
9: Yeah. Oh my goodness. Well, that'll keep us posted. That'll be fairly exciting. I remember the guy back in the day. We used to do stuff like back when I started doing my. CDs, my Kimmer best of comedy CDs, whatever the hell we used to call them, they were a compilation of all the stuff that happened over the year, and I would sell them, and I never took a dime off the things, but all the money went to the Marine Corps Toys for Tots, and for a while there, they told me that I was the number one civilian fundraiser for the Toys for Tots.
12: Yeah.
9: And, I sold the CD and all the money went to, the Toys for Tots. And I remember one time, a couple of times I did signings, I did a couple different ones and there were people, I mean, it was, they were there for, and I remember, Johnny Isaacson, the congressman, I saw he was waiting in, he waited in line for like an hour to have me sign, autograph a CD for him. And I thought, you know, he's a congressman. But it was, you know, back in the day, it was kind of fun. Well, I thought, you know, he should, I just felt bad that he's, you know, the congressman should be standing. I guess he should. I don't know. I just thought it was kind
12: I have
9: of funny.
12: A similar situation. Every penny of this goes directly to me. So.
9: Well, the number one charity cause. I mean, that's what it should be. Yeah.
12: The Pete Davis School for Wayward Women.
9: Well, there you are. I understand you have a spanking academy as one of the sidelights.
12: No, not anymore. We had to retire that.
9: Oh, you did? That's
12: too many lawyers involved.
9: Yeah, I know. You tell me about it on Asian Cheerleader Night at the Kimmer Fan Club meeting. Oh my God.
12: We did have that. I tell you that time Wayne and I were at the Midtown Music Festival
9: and
12: we put the sign up that said free spanking, and I'm not kidding.
9: Yeah.
12: Women lined up.
9: Yeah. Well, again, guys, you may not know this, but if you are just jokingly one time with your sweet loving lady, and you're just, you know, you're kind of giggling around and you'd be just maybe hugging each other or something like that, and, you know, so, and you give her a little, get a little pop on the fanny just to, you know, just a little spank, little, oh yeah, you know, kind of like that. If she goes, ooh, you know, it's a whole nother story. I'm just, you know, I know I don't, you know, I'm just saying. Anyway, so anything, new in the Mountain Jamaican there, Pete Davis, the last 24 hours?
12: Well, may have seen another bear this morning.
9: A bear sighting. Well, now how did that, now did you get video?
12: No, I didn't get video. I didn't get close enough to get video.
9: Well, you've got to walk around with a video. You know, it's, you've got to get one of those head camera things, those GoPro things or whatever, and just, because up there in the mountains, you know, stuff like that happens. You got to get it on video. That's big time Charlie.
12: That's right.
9: People, and, oh, by the way, now what was he doing, by the way? For, is he just roaming around or what?
12: I was walking up the driveway, which is pasture on one side and a creek, and the other side's a mountain. And I saw something big and black up about halfway up the mountain. And I was like, I get closer and closer. There's nothing big and black up there. There's no tires. There's nothing up there. And then I got close enough to figure out that it was round and it was furry and it was black and it was snoozing.
9: Oh my. So it was and taking then, a nap. Oh my.
12: It was taking a nap. And then my phone went off to, you know, say, you know, it's time to turn around and go back.
9: Yeah.
12: So I've alerted it to my presence at this point.
9: This is not good. No.
12: So I just turned and walked back to the house.
9: By the way, the other day, I saw a video, I opened my Facebook page and I saw the video, one of those like a Reels thing, of the mama bear opening a car door and her baby bears followed her into the car. Have you seen that video? It's real. I thought it was AI and I was going to mention it on the air and I thought, well, it's not one of these fake AI things. It was real. I just saw it on Fox News. They played it as one of their, you know, hour ending video, a funny thing. And it was a real story. People on their phone took video of a mama bear clawing at the car door, opening the door and climbing in, and then her cubs jump in the car with her. And the people describing it are saying, oh my, you know, I just can't believe it. And I thought it was fake. I thought it was, you know, the typical AI fake Reels thing. And it was, you know, real.
12: How long it takes to get bear stink out of a car?
9: I can't imagine. Well, they probably did all, well, I mean, my Lord.
12: But there's again, a bear blank in the car?
9: Who knows? I mean, yeah, he has a bear blank in the car. I mean, that's... but I thought, you know, I immediately assumed it was fake. Just because that, you know, you have to assume that now if anything unusual like that, excuse me, is fake. So anyway, and the flounder and lovely Mrs. Flounder. Oh, there he is. He's flounder and lovely Veronica. Any newness in the last 24 hours?
13: Ready for the weekend. Got 48 more hours.
9: Yep. And by the way, now tomorrow, of course, as you know, we'll be at Stovall and Company, the landscaping supply, Stovall on 350 McFarland Parkway in Alpharetta. And we're doing the show there, so come on up. And it's probably, we're just giving me a little extra publicity for their Pinktober.
13: You can pet Winston.
9: What's, oh, you're bringing Winston?
13: I'm going to bring Winston.
9: Outstanding. Oh, cool. And he's a cute little doggy, so that'll be fun.
12: He is a cute dog.
9: And we just take him for walks or whatever he needs. He has to go.
12: Excitable boy, that Winston.
9: Well, that's true. He is very, he's very excitable. Now, do you have to be, you bringing poop bags to?
13: Yeah, I'll bring poop bags. I'll bring his little bed. That way he kind of has his little comfort spot. That way he kind of knows where
9: he is. This guy's going to be great. This is going to be great. Yeah, take a selfie with Winston tomorrow.
13: Absolutely.
9: At Stovall's on McFarland Parkway tomorrow afternoon. We'll be there 3 to 6. So that'll be fun. And again, we'll be doing the show live there. And Braves tonight and a doing night game. Are we the last playoff game?
12: Yeah. Everybody else did their job.
13: Yeah. Only ones that made it to a three game series.
9: And I guess that's why they made it a night game. But I don't know if it was originally scheduled. I assume they, because it's the only game, they wanted to do it at night for publicity.
12: Yeah, because the hell with the fans, the players.
9: Yeah.
12: You know, just TV is all that matters.
9: Yeah, yeah. And somebody's going home, so, you know, we'll see. But, play golf for the rest of the winter.
12: I hope everybody's going home. I hope they're not, like, sleeping at the ballpark afterwards.
9: That'd be true. Anyway, so this, we'll see. Oh, by the way, speaking of that, and Flounder, I think this is your responsibility. I think you may have done something. The other day we were mentioning about how freaking hard it is to get in and out of this place in this particular parking garage where we are next to it here at the Battery because of the architecture is just horrible.
13: Yeah, the way the drive into the parking deck.
9: The immediately sharp curve and there's no room and two cars side by side can't, I mean, it's just maneuvering night nightmare. And the other thing is you have to make a big swipe, a big wide turn to get angled it in to get into the gate. I mean, so there are two things that are wrong with it, the architectural design. But now, and if you were, and we were all complaining about it, and you were saying, you know, they ought to put some kind of pylons up there or something to keep the lane clear so people know what side of the entrance and exit to get in on.
13: I think
9: in.
13: They're doing that.
9: They've got it. They did it last night. They have them last, they had them last night going home. I saw these orange cones.
13: Well, then they'll definitely have them tonight.
9: Yeah. I mean, oh, I guarantee. But again, first time I've ever seen it. They've never had them before.
13: Our voices have worked.
9: Yeah. I think it was this radio show and Flounder mentioning you ought to put some freaking pylons up there. And son of a gun, last night they had the pylons up there. Now I didn't see them coming in today. But I assume for events now, there's somebody finally realized
13: it'll happen for this evening.
9: Because I mean, otherwise it's just really it's rude and inconsiderate, and nobody
13: it's
9: knows.
13: Chaos.
9: Coming.
13: You can't do anything. You're just sitting there.
9: You're stuck there. We're trying to.
12: It
9: get
12: would
9: out.
12: Be kind of just simple to shave off.
9: Yeah,
12: you know,
9: cut 3 feet.
12: Come off Hank Aaron Drive.
9: Yeah,
12: you
9: 3 feet.
12: Right. You could shave off that whole area there. Just, you don't need grass and concrete there.
9: No, it's a rounded thing that sticks out, and there's no need for it. Just cut it.
12: Make
9: cut,
12: it an easy entrance into the parking
9: That's
12: deck right there.
9: That's right. Exactly. Yeah, it's all there is to it. Seriously, it's like
12: a simple little byway.
9: It can't be because of the value of the land. Now, if you're building, I mean, my house in Brookhaven was very close to the house next to me because the land was $1 million a half an acre.
13: Well,
9: the thing is
13: right over there is where the power boxes are that power the entire stadium.
9: Yeah,
13: I don't know, sizing wise or how much space they need for all that.
9: Yeah, anyway, so we'll see. I'm just passing it along.
12: Comes down to size.
9: Yeah, size matters, God. It doesn't really matter unless you're, you know, making love, you know, that, otherwise it doesn't really
12: not
9: matter at all.
12: How long it is, it's how wide it is.
9: That's the first time a girl did a little joke that she was saying to her, to the guy said, oh, you know, no, sweetie, don't worry, size doesn't matter at all. You know, unless you're making love, you know, and then.
12: Who said that to you?
9: Some guy I met at the bar.
12: What?
9: But seriously. Anyway, come repeat Flounder.
14: Well, little gay boy, I was young and needed the money.
9: Hey, my God, man. By the way, I owe you a Flounder's funny. We're going to, from last night at 5 o'clock, so I'm going to do two of them in the 5 o'clock hour. It's all coming up. Come repeat Flounder. Look out. Here we go. Now stand by.
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18: Here today with Evan Ward of Atlas Retirement. And Evan, I know a lot of our listeners, they've heard about the big, beautiful bill, but they might not fully understand all 900 pages of it. So what are some of the most important things folks need to know when it comes to taxes as they approach their retirement?
19: Oh, Kevin, I imagine the politicians don't know what half of that 900-page document was about. But as it pertains to financial planning, there's some major tax changes. Things like no tax on tips, some big deductions and changes to the way we pay taxes on Social Security. There's also some big changes to the way we're actually allowed to do SALT and other deductions to minimize what we pay from a tax perspective. But your CPA has got to be aware and got to be planning for that. So we've got to get to work on that.
18: I know it's 900 plus pages, Evan, but ultimately it's probably not what everyone had on their summer reading list. But ultimately we know tax implications, they can really derail a retirement plan when all's said and done, can't they?
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9: There we go. Kimmer, Pete, and Flounder, Thursday. Braves tonight for the next step to take on the Dodgers. We'll see what happens here. 6-8 of the fan will have the show for you. Here at the ballpark at the Battery. On this day, 2004, the Lord Mayor of Melbourne, Australia, officially opened AC/DC Lane after the veteran rockers. The Lord Mayor erected the sign to cheers and bagpipes, playing the band's song, Long Way to the Top. Is that this one, Flounder? What are we playing here? Is that
13: No, but I'll get that ready.
9: That doesn't matter. No, I don't. I wouldn't know the difference. I'm just curious. I'm admitting I don't know anything about AC/DC other than I hear them. Anyway, they played the band song, Long Way to the Top. The city of Melbourne had made extra copies of the sign because they knew fans were going to steal them. So they just made a whole bunch of them.
12: How pretentious. I mean, yeah, why not be just a mayor?
9: I know.
12: What makes you a lord?
9: The Lord Mayor. Yeah, Lord Mayor. Well, these are the same people. You know, it's like the pretty. Oh, here. Is this the new one, the Long Way to the Top thing?
13: This is Long Way to the Top.
9: All right, there you go. Now, I wouldn't know the difference, would you? Yeah. Oh, God. All right. Well, that's fine. That's fine. You know, these people are the ones who have, I guess the Australians, came over, split off from the British or whatever, because they use, you know, that Lord Mayor stuff, and they have, like, too many names for their towns. Bumpenshire, Fingham, Von Avon, Van Fruppen, Fromp, and stuff. I don't know what they're doing over at that place. People are crazy. Anyway. Kimmer, Pete, and Flounder, how you doing? Tomorrow at Stovall, McFarland Parkway. This could be fun. I was thinking about riding my chopper up there, but there's a damn concert tomorrow in my neighborhood, and so I don't want to be stuck in concert traffic on that chopper.
13: Who's playing?
9: I don't know. I've looked him up, and I can't. Something like you know, the long men or so, I don't know, there's some, you know, who knows. So it probably wouldn't be that bad, but I'd hate to be stuck, you know, on an uphill, you know, stuck in traffic on my chopper. It's just, you know, it's just, you know, carrying my backpack and stuff. We'll see anyway. And again, come enjoy. If you just come and say hi again, there's no, you don't have to buy a ticket or anything. It's just us doing the show at Stowball Landscaping on McFarland Parkway, 350 McFarland Parkway tomorrow. Birthdays include Brie Larson, 37 years old. She is Captain Marvel in the MCU and an Oscar. She won an Oscar for a movie called Room. I have no idea what, I've never heard of that. And she won a freaking, there was an Academy Award for a movie called Room and I'd never heard of it. Well, of course, I don't know movies anymore, but it couldn't have been that long ago. Anyway, so Brie Larson is, what I say, 37 or something or other. And let's see, on this, oh, this is kind of an interesting day in history. On this day in 1982, the world's first commercially released compact disc player released in Japan. It was Sony's CDP-101, sold for 168,000 yen. 168,000 yen is $730. That was in 1982 money. By the way, here's the difference in inflation. In 1982, the value was $730. In today's money, that $730 from 1982 would be the same as $2,500 today, 44 years later. The system was launched worldwide shortly after. The model name was chosen because 101 represents the number 5 in binary notation, signifying that this was a medium-class device. I have no idea what these words mean. It only used a single digital to analog converter, a DAC, of course, without sample and hold circuitry to delay the first channel until the other was ready, causing the left and right channels to be 11 U.S.'s out of sync. Oh, my God, man. Here's
12: we
9: the
12: really
9: right.
12: need
9: here's,
12: to know
9: No, we don't. I can't stop. But here's the good part.
12: Stop.
9: I don't know. The good part is the very first compact disc released, the first album ever put out on the then space age technology on this day in 1982, Billy Joel's 1978 album, 52nd Street, just for the record. So that wasn't as boring as all the rest of it was.
12: You don't have to read the whole thing.
9: We have a very specific audience and they like their information. I don't want to cut them off of anything they might.
12: It's almost like NPR for a second.
9: Yeah, that'll be the day.
12: You sure about that?
9: Yes, it's the Christmas Schwagen's balls. Yes, the famous
12: Pete Sweaty balls.
9: Sweaty balls. The Christmas treat.
12: I should make them this Christmas.
9: Oh my God!
12: Everybody loves my sweaty balls.
9: Yeah, sweaty balls. Kimber, Pete, and Flounder, how's it going? Here's the number 404-741-1230. 741-1230. We got some updates on those serious news stories going on here, including, you know, in fact, I don't sleep much. I get up early and I'm usually up around 5:15, 5:20, and I turn on and I listen to our radio station to see what the show sounded like as a listener. I do get kind of a kick out of the replay, just kind of searing. And by the way, my ending yesterday's show, when I totally mistimed what I needed to do for the end and screwed us out of a Flounder's Funny, and me flombling around there, waffling like an idiot, was one of the worst endings I've ever done in radio. It was horrible. So I critiqued myself in that part. But, now I thought what I was going to say. Oh, I hate this. It's just like 5:15 this morning and I turn on my phone and I start looking at news sources and I get this news headline story popped up on New York Post or something. And I said, oh man, they must have made a mistake in the printer. It said that woman, that girl Pike, what's her name? Krista Pike, survived the execution. I said, wait a minute. The execution was called off. And so between the time I went to bed and stopped looking at newsy stuff until I woke up in the morning, not only was the execution called off, then it was back on again, then they tried to kill her, and then it didn't work. And I thought, oh, my God, all this, I thought there was a misprint or something. So she's alive. She's probably brain dead, but she's alive. And then the other thing, Frank Flounder and I were just joking about, now they're trying to save her life. I mean, this is hysterical. They have to save her life now because they're, you know, in a hospital.
12: But, the whole state of Tennessee should be embarrassed.
9: They're totally embarrassed.
12: They should never be allowed to do another one. Farm it out to Texas and let them do it.
9: The anti-death penalty people are loving this stuff, boy. Yeah, they should. Absolutely. I don't blame them. And again,
12: she's a Satanist. I don't care what happens to her. Yeah. She can suffer for all I care.
9: Yeah, she
12: but
9: clearly.
12: Still, yeah. It's not a good look.
9: It's not a good look. And now I got a couple of questions. For one, first of all, in fact, you're going to hear a piece of sound here from one of the witnesses, a young woman reporter, who apparently goes to every execution, which is interesting. But I don't know why they do one of two things. If she's in the hospital and she's suffering. And again, I hate to break this to people who don't know, but if you're in a hospice care or hospital care, and

0: give him a last meal or give him something to drink or whatever, and spike the hell out of it with sleeping stuff. Sleeping medicine stuff. And so they, you know, all of a sudden, next thing you know, they're dead asleep. They're so freaking asleep, they don't know anything. And then you put them in this, like, concrete, silo or something and drop a 5,000-pound rock on them. And boom, it's over. Nobody knows anything. You don't have to worry. If it cut off their head, apparently the head still is alive for a little while and can see and stuff like that. But just crush them with a rock while they're sleeping. They'll never know what hit them.
1: I think we got away from pressing in the Salem witch trials.
0: So that's where they load one rock at a time on you until you finally crush.
1: But I'm pressing.
0: Yeah.
1: It's not efficient. It's a pain in the ass.
0: No, it takes a while. How long does it take to put rocks on a guy? You know what I mean? My God.
2: I'm not dead yet.
1: Yes, you are. You'll be stone cold in a moment.
0: Stone cold moment.
1: On a lighter note,
0: yes,
1: you
0: lighter.
1: Say you listen to the station all the time.
0: Yeah, I do.
1: You and I recorded one of the great promos of all time a couple weeks ago.
0: The singing
1: Has
0: one?
1: Has it ever aired?
0: Which one?
1: The one where we just alternated words the entire time.
0: Oh, no, they stopped doing that. They're not going to use those. Remember those, Flounder? We recorded those, and they've never used them.
3: I guess that'll determine tonight if those are used or not.
0: Oh, is that? I forgot what they were for. Was it a playoff?
3: Yeah, for the playoff run. So I'm guessing after this, if they'll be.
0: So it wasn't for this playoff. It was for the next one.
3: Yeah. Again, I just got.
0: Oh,
3: I got an. Yeah. So.
0: I got you.
1: Well, we'll have to play it. Even if
3: yeah.
1: Win or lose.
3: Yeah, we'll play it tomorrow.
1: We need to play it. It was classic.
0: It was the dumbest thing. It just came out. And we just said, yeah, I know.
1: And we nailed it in one take.
0: Just fooled around. Anyway, well. I had to tell you what, in a moment, we got updates on some major stories, including, I heard this, and it just makes me so much more upset again about the freaking Cornell University gang rape thing. There's even more about it now that makes me wonder about the girl and the horror. I know,
1: I don't understand. That literally touches no one's life within 1,000 miles of here.
0: Well,
1: I just don't understand why the fascination for it.
0: Well, I can understand.
1: It's a rape. It's a rape that happened at a college campus 1,000 miles away. Why does that affect anyone here in Georgia or Atlanta?
0: Well, the hijacking doesn't affect anyone here.
1: That's an international story that does touch people because everybody flies.
0: Well,
1: not everybody goes to Cornell University.
0: Well, the Krista Pike execution doesn't affect anybody except her family.
1: Well, it's right next door in Tennessee, though, and the death penalty is a big thing.
0: Well, but it's still... please. So are you going by geography?
1: Cornell University? Who cares?
0: Okay, well, I'm going to be talking about influencers on the web making fools of themselves.
1: Well,
0: that doesn't affect anything.
1: Good, that's a good story.
0: Well, the Cornell affects people for wondering what the hell's going on in colleges. People are withholding their... having their kids go there. The
1: Who
0: police
1: can
0: are now
1: relate
0: investigating.
1: To an Ivy League college?
0: Who relates to that? Oh, Jesus, I hate when you do this. I can relate to a girl in college who's got gang rape because if it had been my daughter, I'd have shot every freaking one of them.
1: I just don't understand.
0: Now do we blame the girl? And again,
1: no.
0: what about believing the woman? I mean, this is a million things. This is another cultural thing that's happening, and
1: we've already been through the believe a woman thing. And it turned out to be a crock of crap.
0: Well, there's more stuff to it. It's just it won't stop. And I think it's a story of note that people are reacting to.
1: You do what you want. I'm just saying, you know, I don't relate to it at all. I could care less.
0: Well, most of the stories we do don't affect anybody except the people in there.
1: I think most of them do. I think most stories you do relate.
0: We're
1: going to
0: talk about they can relate to it. But you'll find out. You can judge and call us if you like.
1: You killed a whole segment.
0: My God, man. All right. Jesus. I call drinking.
1: You just came here for an argument.
0: Hey, Flounder, you got anything on the truck in there? Calm me down a little.
3: I do.
0: Oh, God.
1: You came here for an argument.
0: I did not. Yes, you did.
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12: every
11: game
12: of
11: their
12: playoff
11: run
12: on
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12: the
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12: Like a juvenile delinquent.
13: Now that's a liner.
14: Was that approved by
12: it's a promo.
13: Management was approved.
12: I love it. All right, look out. Here we go. Kipper, Pete, and Flounder. And this is Midnight Oil. I have no idea anything about this group here, but it was 26 years ago today. The Australian rock band Midnight Oil played their hit Beds Are Burning at the closing ceremony of the Summer Olympics in Sydney. Now, I don't remember any of that either. They had their black outfits emblazoned with the word sorry. And that was, again, this is in the rock band in Sydney, Australia. They had the word sorry emblazoned on their black outfits, which was a symbolic olive branch toward the Aboriginals who were forced from their lands by a government that refuses to apologize.
14: It was woke activism.
12: Yeah, that's right.
14: Every piece of land on this earth has been won and fought over and stolen,
12: right,
14: every inch of it.
12: That's right. That's right. In fact, we were basically the first to stop slavery. I mean, and there were countries and cultures still doing it. So, I mean, please give me a break.
14: We're the first country within 100 years of its inception,
12: yeah,
14: to get rid of slavery, which had been the default of humanity, default position for what?
12: Right.
14: 200,000 years?
12: Yeah, forever. And by the way, you'll recall it was 1620-something, not long after the landing of the Mayflower, that one of the Plymouth colonies outlawed slavery.
14: Yeah.
12: In the 1600s.
14: I didn't see Midnight Oil handing back their property they had in Australia to the Aborigines.
12: That's right. Yeah. Yeah. Give up your land. Try that. Yeah. Anyway.
13: Real quick, we got Mr. Bill Sheehan on the horn.
12: Bill Sheehan, one of America's great sportsmen and great gentlemen. Bill, welcome aboard, sir. How's it going?
15: Hello, Kim. Hello, Pete. How are you guys?
12: Pete Davis has his Masters hat on right now as we speak. Bill Sheehan took us both around individually at the Masters. Great day. And, Bill, it's a pleasure to have you aboard. What's going on?
15: Well, thanks, Kim. I appreciate that introduction. That's awfully kind. But listen.
12: Yeah.
15: We've got to take a couple of steps back here.
12: Okay.
15: For this execution stuff.
12: Okay.
15: You know?
12: Yeah. Yeah.
15: It's not good to put chemicals in their body. I mean, people have been saying that for years. They know the drugs. There's two forms of guaranteed execution.
12: Yeah.
15: The guillotine and a rope.
12: Yeah. Well, or you know, a bullet in the head. They again, I don't know why they just don't knock them out with sleep medicine type stuff, so they go to totally dead to the world, and then just put a bullet in their head. You know, I mean, seriously. I don't understand. That seems like the most if they were looking for a humane way to do it. You know, put them to sleep. Anyway, I don't know. Now, what about the death? Now these death penalty people. I think there are reasons and legitimate, opportunities for the death penalty are legit totally. But man, this is I'm kind of surprised we haven't seen a lot of protests yet about this thing. Of course, maybe we'll wait till she dies, but I don't know.
15: Yeah. this chemical insertion into people's bodies that are still living, I mean, these people did horrible things, but at the same time, a slow death like that, hey, make it quick and get it over with.
12: Yeah, I know. It's not, one way or the other, or go back to torture. I mean, make up a decision, do some one thing or the other.
14: Iron Maiden.
12: Hey, Bill, I love it, man. Have a great day, and I hope you're having a good fall and going. Are you opportunity to play at the Masters or anything? Is it all shut down?
13: That's my fault. So, Bill, if you need to call back, give us a call.
12: No, I'm just curious. Bill invited me to go to the Masters, and I thought he was just going to leave me a ticket. So I told my golfing buddy, Danny McLefty, who's a PGA pro, and so he goes free to any tournament he wants to, and so I said, come on with me to the Masters, we'll go together. He says, great. So we show up at the Masters, and then Bill was there, and I felt bad that I brought Danny with me as my guest when I thought Bill was just leaving me a ticket, and so I kind of stiffed Bill for being his guest to walk around until the back nine. But anyway, so I'm just humiliated because I'm such an idiot. But Bill was, what a great guy. I mean, he's just a gentleman. He's a giver. He's just the nicest guy you've ever met. Just a swell fella.
14: I learned more about the Masters in that one afternoon than I've known my entire life.
12: Yeah, yeah, you know it all. I mean, just walking with him and say, well, over there is where the, and the famous bridge, the Hogan Bridge and all. I mean, all this, we've got what's his name? The guy, Gene Sarazen, got the double eagle on, was it 13 or 15? 13, I think. Anyway, it's just amazing stuff. So anyway, so Bill Sheehan, one of the great people, a true sportsman and Georgia gentleman. Let's see, I'll do a little, how about a birthday thing here? Let's see, we got one here. How about Zach Galifianakis? Or Galifianakis, I'm not sure how he pronounces it actually. Zach is 57, famous for the Hangover movies, also that series Baskets. And Dinner for Schmucks. I tried to watch that Baskets with a fat guy playing a woman. Yeah.
14: It's hard to watch.
12: I just couldn't watch it. I'm sorry.
14: But Zach just did something on Netflix about gardening, which is actually interesting. You can learn something by watching it. It's amusing.
12: Yeah. Well, he's obviously a talented, comedian and actor and stuff, but that Baskets thing was just gross. Anyway, it might have just been me because, anyway. Let's see. I got a little history thing for you here. Oh, this is, this is kind of interesting. On this day in 1970, Janis Joplin finishes recording her only number one hit. It was her version of Me and Bobby McGee. On this day, 1970, Janis Joplin would be dead from a heroin overdose 3 days later. She was 27. Some believe Joplin had been given heroin that was much more potent than normal because it turns out that several of her dealer's other customers also died from it that week. After her death, the song became the second posthumously released song to hit number one in America after Otis Redding's Sitting in the Dock of the Bay. The song Me and Bobby McGee was written by Kris Kristofferson, We talked about him the other day, not wanting to take the job at West Point. He was a helicopter army pilot. Chris Christopherson wrote it. The first person to perform the song was Roger Miller. By the way, me and Bobby McGee, Chris Christopherson's a very talented writer. Busted Flat in Baton Rouge, Waiting for a Train, Feeling Near as Faded as My Jeans, Bobby Thumbed a Diesel Down and Rode Us All the Way to New Orleans. Bobby Thumbed a Diesel Down Just Before It Rained and Rode Us All the Way to New Orleans. I mean, just great lyrics. Really, really talented. Anyway, all right, Kimber, Pete, and Flounder, how's it going?
13: I'm pretty sure you just botched those lyrics.
12: I know I botched most of them here, but again. My memory's got the whole memory's gone. I got nothing. It's all gone now.
14: All three. Roger Miller.
12: Yeah.
14: Janet Joplin.
12: Yeah.
14: And Chris Christopherson are rolling in their grave right now.
12: I know. I'm sorry. I know. I apologize. I'll try to do better. Now, okay. The Supreme Court overturned the appeals court that had stopped the execution of this girl, Krista Pike, last night. And then the Supreme Court said, go ahead. So they tried to kill her. This is in Tennessee now. And they put two of the doses in her and it didn't work. In fact, here, Flounder, let's play this. I think this girl's name is Catherine Sweeney. She was one of the reporters for a local radio station, and she was there, and here's how she described what happened as they tried to kill her, and it didn't work. Flounder, if you will.
16: I will say I've witnessed, I believe, 5 executions in Tennessee. Nothing about today was normal, typical at all. At one point at 7:34, she said, my arm feels like it's about to burst open. Then she smiles really big. Then she starts talking about that one spot on her arm. Does this happen like that? The one spot, I didn't hear the rest. And then her advisor says, relax. And she says, I'm trying. She's talking throughout this, then starts breathing, moaning, snoring. The curtains close at first at 7:46. And she was clearly still alive. She was clearly still breathing and snoring. We could audibly hear that. The curtains open again. 3 minutes later, she was snoring very loudly at that point, mouth open, snoring. And then the curtains close again at 8:05. And that's when they remained closed. Media witnesses repeatedly asked, can we open the curtains? Because we could still audibly hear her snoring. And we were kind of looked at like, we don't know.
12: In Tennessee, the execution protocol calls for a second set of syringes to be administered if the first inmate is not deceased by the first injection. But it doesn't specify what happens if the second set doesn't work either. Because no one's ever happened.
14: Encores.
12: Yeah.
14: Well, literally.
12: Yeah.
14: They kept opening the curtains for another encore.
12: It's unbelievable. I mean, the whole thing is just, you know.
14: It's just so incompetent.
12: Yeah. And a medical expert said that she's probably got brain damage, and no doubt. And by the way, they quote in this story I'm reading here in front of me, a professor at Emory University School of Medicine, Dr. Joel Zivot, says it's very possible that she will have a brain injury. By the way, this woman tortured and killed another girl, a student, because she was a rival with her guy or something. I mean, just what she did was just horrible. Tortured, I mean, just the devil stuff. Her last words before she was supposed to die, the convicted killer said she was going to leave this world the same way she spent most of her life, in love. She said she had love for the people who were out here hating on her. She closed her statement with saying, I'm at peace, I'm ready to be free. And then something, according to witnesses, something about celebrating her freedom. And the last thing she apparently said was, this is a happy day.
13: Not too fast.
12: So fast. And again, she's in the hospital and she's alive and she's probably brain dead. And so now what? And again, I wonder if this is a legal thing. I mean, she was sentenced to death and the Supreme Court allowed it. So she still, therefore, I guess, has to die. Although I don't think the governor can commute a sentence. Well, I guess he probably could.
13: Bring her on back.
12: Well, again, why would she commute a sentence if she's brain dead? Then we're just keeping her alive on electronic machines in the hospital. That's a waste of money if she's deadhead. Well, you know, so what's a freaking point?
14: Well, there has been a precedent where somebody actually died and then came back to life, and they said, well, you know what? You put him to death.
12: Yeah.
14: So you can't touch him again.
12: Can't do it twice. Yeah, this I don't. Well, I mean, it's God. I know, unbelievable. All right, hold everything. We got more updates. We got the plane thing. We got the Cornell thing. Sorry,
14: you'll
12: Pete.
14: Two in a row next time.
12: Nobody gives a
14: damn. She'll look at the other one and go, first time here?
12: I think I've seen you somewhere before. Anyway, look out. Here's Roger.
17: Was a month old child. Dang me. Dang me. They ought to take a rope and hang me. High from the highest tree.
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25: 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We've cut our corrections budget by 60%. 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
12: There we go. Little Johnny Cougar, messy pants. Had a little good negative thing about him when he started making fun of National Guardsmen serving in war. Anyway, Johnny Cougar, on this day in 1982, went to number one on both the U.S. album and singles charts with his album American Fool and the song Jack and Diane. American Fool, released under the moniker John Cougar, was his fifth studio album, the song marking the second single off the LP after Hurts So Good. was his biggest hit. According to John Cougar Mellencamp, Jack and Diane was inspired by the Tennessee Williams film Sweet Bird of Youth. And that film was focused on an interracial relationship. But apparently there was pressure from record executives to say, no, that's not a good topic for a song. So he was forced to change the lyrics, making it about two teenagers. So I didn't know that. Yeah, Jack and Diane. You know? And I remember, I kind of felt bad because he was mocking National Guardsmen, saying all they'll do is sit around once a month at an armory someplace and drink beer, you know. And they were fighting in Iraq at the time, or Afghanistan or someplace anyway, whatever. Kimmer, Pete, and Flounder, here we go. 404-741-1230, 741-1230. Our birthday list includes Stephen Collins. Stephen Collins was that actor, one of the stars of Seventh Heaven. He's 79 years old, and Stephen Collins in 2014 admitted that he had been making love to underaged. Well, I don't know whether it was underage girls or underage boys, but he was having sex with the illegally underage people, and that was the end of his acting career. But now, Seventh Heaven, anybody ever see that show? Was it a religious show?
0: I remembered. It wasn't like super religious, but the family was very into the faith.
1: Yeah.
0: Like
1: Jessica Biel.
0: Yeah, she was in there. The dad was a priest.
12: Yeah, I remember. I don't know what it was about. What was it? Things that the family had
1: the
12: to
1: family
12: take care
1: thing.
12: Of. Or,
1: yeah,
12: okay,
1: born.
12: Gotcha. And this guy, of course, you know, the title Seventh Heaven, and he was a child molester, I guess, or a pervert allegedly. Of some kind. Anyway, allegedly, so they say. Now, let's see a little showbiz thing for our history note here right now. On this day in 1962, Paul Anka wrote this song, da-da-da-da-da, here's Johnny. The Tonight Show, starring Johnny Carson, takes over as host of The Tonight Show on this day in 1962. His first guests... Johnny's first guests, Groucho Marx, Joan Crawford, Mel Brooks, Tony Bennett, and Rudy Valli. Johnny Carson took over from Steve Allen. I remember I used to watch Steve Allen. He'd sit there and play the piano by ear. Steve Allen could play a vicious piano and never took a lesson. Couldn't read a note of music. Steve Allen was in the 50s, and then Jack Parr did The Tonight Show from 1957 to 1962. And then Johnny Carson took over. Yeah, and back, if you missed those, if you never saw any of the early Tonight Shows, it was a totally different kind of a thing. And entertainment was pretty good. I at least loved, really liked Steve Allen. He had that funny falsetto laugh, kind of like when I go, like that. He had that very high, squeaky.
0: How does
12: laugh.
0: It go?
12: Like that. I'll have to see if I can do it during one of our Flounders Funny. In fact, we have a Flounders Funny coming up here, I think, don't we?
0: Yeah. Well, did you want to do two in the five? Yeah.
12: Yes, in 5 o'clock hour. So we got one coming up
0: here. We got one coming up.
12: Okay, there you go. All right, now, the airline hijacker would be a murderer, slaughterer, Muslim guy. The accused, says the accused, he wasn't accused, he did it. The hijacker is a religious extremist. He has not been named publicly, but he's from Oman, which does not have a deal diplomatically with Israel. So why he was on that plane flying into Israel is beyond anybody's possible understanding. He was characterized by a very strange behavior, especially around religious observances, were out of step with his surroundings, one of his friends and fellow pilots said. He used to pray a lot. He would not shake hands with women. His colleague claims that Fly Dubai, the sister airline of the Emirates, had betrayed the Jewish state by hiring a pilot who others have said was desperate to crash the plane. There's no other way to put it. We hired the services of a terrorist and nearly caused the deaths of 180 people. Usually only Emiratis fly to Israel. It's not clear how he got on the flight. To land in Israel, pilots have to hold passports from countries that have diplomatic relations with the Jewish state, and Israel and Oman do not have such diplomatic relations. So how he got in there and whether it was planned as part of, you know.
1: Yeah, someone was paid off, yeah, and they need to follow who did it.
12: Yeah, so this was again, in fact, one of the other updates today in the news is in Britain, where those five suspects they arrested, and now they've arrested a sixth guy who has a dual citizenship with Britain and Iran. So there is obviously a link with the Iranians having something to do with the conspiracy to bomb American bases in Britain. Well, they just now they got six guys under arrest. Anyway, and by the way, just question, maybe we'll talk about it after 4 o'clock news. Glenn Beck made the point today, which I thought was pretty interesting. He said, think of all the things that happened on that flight. A dentist was able to save the pilot's life who had been stabbed 1,000 times. Two other pilots were on the flight to be able to land the plane. There was a guy right there able to stop the attacker before it went down. It dropped 3 miles in 30 seconds of dropping straight down. He said, that was a miracle. All those little things put together, what are the chances that all those things work together to save those people? I mean, think about it. You know, miracles happen in little things that we don't maybe realize sometimes. Anyway, it's an interesting thought. Flounder, how about Flounder's Fun? You got a little something back here? How are we doing? Timing-wise,
0: yeah,
12: okay?
0: We do. Here we
12: go. Yeah, got a little something here for you. Otherwise, oh, you're free at 5 o'clock.
2: That's
12: my
2: funny,
12: God,
2: though,
12: man.
2: When you talk about getting a gun, you know, people like they either totally for it or completely against it. You know, they either go nuts and start screaming, right? Or they start throwing out those stats. You know, actually, you increase your chances of getting shot by 80% the second you get a gun in the house. Really? What, because I'm going to load it and shower with it? Like, the f***? I know it's dangerous. You get a pool in your backyard, you immediately increase your odds of drowning in your backyard. Right? You couldn't do that before. Now you step on a rake, in you go. No, I'm telling you. I don't buy into any of that. Stats are so f***ing stupid. You know? Not that they're stupid, it's the way people apply them. You already have your mind made up, and then you go to imright.com, and you start memorizing a bunch of shit, and you just throw it up at people. This guy tried to get me to go scuba diving. I go, I'm not going, I don't want to get eaten by a shark. He's like, well, actually, 90% of shark attacks actually happen in shallow water. It's like, no shit. That's where the people are. It's called the beach. 90% of people are frolicking along the coastline.
0: Mr. Bill Burr.
12: Bill Burr. Kimmer, Pete, and Flounder. How's it going? 404-741-1230. 741-1230. Happy Thursday. Braves on tonight, 8 o'clock. And we'll keep you posted all through the night here on Sunplay 106.3 and 680 The Fan. I'll bet you. All right, look out. Here we go.
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4: U.S. service members head to the Middle East. I'm Lisa Brady, Fox News. Two U.S. officials confirming to Fox the Theodore Roosevelt Carrier Strike Group and a Marine Expeditionary Unit are being sent to the region, adding about 10,000 more sailors and Marines to the Middle East. It'll be the third U.S. aircraft carrier in the region. This as President Trump suggests Iran may have a connection to yesterday's attack on a flight to Israel.
5: The Fly Dubai co-pilot accused of trying to intentionally crash an Israel-bound jet this week could be linked to Iran. President Trump says.
6: I would say the answer based on what I'm hearing is yes, but we're working on it right now.
5: The president's comments follow Israeli Prime Minister Benjamin Netanyahu's assessment on Fox and Friends that the co-pilot underwent radical indoctrination. Passengers on the flight described a harrowing scene. The pilot was stabbed by the co-pilot. Passengers and crew members were able to retake control of the aircraft and make an emergency landing in Saudi Arabia.
4: Fox's Jared Halpern at the White House. Meantime, a sixth person arrested in a possible plot to attack a U.S.-run airbase in England. Counterterrorism police in Britain say the new suspect is a dual UK-Iranian national. Iran has denied involvement. Lawyers for a convicted killer in Tennessee say she is alive in critical condition at a hospital after a failed execution attempt last night.
7: I don't think we could ever know what it was like to go through that time, but I do know that that really was her biggest fear. It was not a fear of dying. It was a fear of a prolonged, painful, traumatic death.
4: Stephen Farrell, one of the lawyers for Krista Pike, who was convicted in the torture murder of a classmate more than 30 years ago. Pike surviving two lethal injection doses. An investigation continues. In Massachusetts, a judge just rejecting a defense motion to acquit Lindsay Clancy in the killing of her three children after the recent hung jury and mistrial. America is listening to Fox News.
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0: dun, dun, dun, dun. Well, this is an amazing story about this tune, actually. 1977, the number one song on the Billboard Hot 100 was Miko's Star Wars theme, Cantina Band. It started 2 weeks run at number one in the singles chart, and to date, from 1977, this is the biggest selling instrumental single in the history of recorded music. It sold 2 million units and became the only one ever to go platinum. The original music from the Star Wars soundtrack by John Williams, but Miko's version was more popular with respect to the charts. Well, now I don't really know the difference. I guess it just, I wonder if you put two of them together, if you could tell what the difference was. But this one was the longest single, running single, most successful instrumental ever. Anyway, Star Wars, what a franchise. Kimmer, Pete, and Flounder, how you doing? 404-741-1230. A little musical birthday here. Jerry Martini is 83. You don't know the name, of course. Jerry Martini, 83, from Sly and the Family Martini. It's a kind of a, no, Sly and the Family Stone, of course. Jerry Martini, 83, played the sax for Sly and the Family Stone. And on this day in 1953, Playboy magazine is founded by Hugh Hefner, 1953 on this day. The premier issue hit the stands a few weeks later. And you know who the first feature starlet was in Playboy magazine, 1953?
1: Marilyn Monroe.
0: Marilyn Monroe. The pictures were from a photo shoot she did in the nude in 1949 when she was a struggling actress. And as I recall, that's the story where the guy gave her $50 and said, you'll never be identified. And of course, that was all, you know, a crock. But she got $50 for that photo shoot when she was a struggling actress. And then 53, with the magazine Playboy came out, the first issue was produced in Hugh Hefner's kitchen. And it cost him $8,000 to produce the first issue, which he raised from money from his friends, including $1,000 from Hugh Hefner's mother. Cost $8,000 to make the first issue. It sold out almost immediately and with 53,000 copies. And from there, in fact, I remember back in the 80s when I was in Chicago doing TV, and there was a news conference at the Playboy Mansion with Christy Brinkley, Christy Hefner, Hugh Hefner's, Christy Brinkley, Christy Hefner, Hugh Hefner's daughter, who was president of Playboy Enterprises, and I forgot what the issue was. I think they were being sued over somebody, over something, you know, misuse of Playboy bunnies or something or other, costumes or something. But I remember, and Christy Hefner was a beautiful woman, a very, very, she was tall and elegant and a brunette. And a handsome woman, an attractive woman, but cold as ice. Man, she's just like a frigid queen. Very, very strict, all business. And I got a chill interviewing her stuff. Sonny. All right, Kimmer, Pete, and Flounder, how's it going? 404-741-1230. 741-1230. Holder Crap of Sports is coming up. And I got a sports-related story about Sophie Cunningham. I love that girl. Every time she's in the news reacting to social media stuff, including the famous finger-pointing meme, just makes me laugh. We'll talk about that a little bit later on. Holder Crap of Sports a little after 5 o'clock. By the way, this story, here's the headline of this story. Alleged Cornell 7 gang rape victim. Alleged gang rape victim? What do you mean alleged? Alleged victim now said frat members joked about having an eightsome with her. She said in a 6-page statement given to Cornell campus police after the alleged incident, which, by the way, was 2 years ago. It was 2024. She said, you call her Jane Doe, she said the frat members

0: were bragging about having an eightsome, and she texted one of the fraternity brothers who she was having an initial threesome with, named Matthew Ingalls, and she knew him, and she texted him, and she said, "Bro, everyone knows. It's ruining my life, ruining and destroying my reputation." The guy tried to calm her down, saying, "Oh, you know, how fast nonsense spreads at this school." And she didn't have anything to be ashamed of, he wrote to her. And she wrote back, "You're right, it'll get better." And then she told her roommate to deny anything happened if asked, but according to the documents. And then this guy Ingalls, her friend that she texted having sex with willingly with a threesome, later apologized to her over the phone, and she was heard saying, "How could you let this happen?" She was subsequently disinvited from a Halloween party at Chi Phi Fraternity, or Chi Phi, I guess it is. The fraternity president disinvited her from a Halloween party. Again, the rape happened in October, I guess right before that. And then they disinvited her from the Halloween party, saying it's for your own good. And then she fired off another message to the guy Ingalls she had texted before. She said, "I knew this was going to happen. The women will always get the short end of the stick. Y'all aren't my friends. Y'all are covering your asses." She wrote, "Let's be clear, 90% of what happened that night was not consensual. I was given more ketamine than I can remember. I know I told you I felt uncomfortable. I didn't know anybody in the room." And then she had a final message where she said, "I treated me like some kind of sex doll worker." And her final message was, "I think I'm done talking to you. I know you lied." And that's when she eventually asked for a rape kit at the hospital, which was after the fact. And by the way, she also said for the record that I can say, she said, quote, "I can say with 100% confidence I was raped." That's a new transcript that was released. And apparently the DA is now basing his new investigation on the event because of her saying that. She admitted the night of drinking and drugs at the fraternity house became consensually. "I was super drunk when I got there. I was pretty okay with all of this." But then it was a revolving door of guys coming in and just having sex with her one after another. And she said, "By the way, I was also being hit at the same time. Physically, I was being hit very hard." Police asked her whether she became so exhausted after fending the brothers that she allowed to have sex with her. She wanted to. She said, "Yeah, it was coercion." She said, "I don't remember the night I was raped." And the reason that came out is because she felt like coercion, and the DA, who justified his decision not to bring in, no one's ever charged with a crime. No crimes committed. And he said, "But it was all consensual. That's all he knew." And now he says, "Now, wait a minute. This is a new transcript that he never saw." And when he received the transcript, he said, "If she had said these words, we certainly would have wanted to explore that more. Like I said, it was not provided to me." 3 weeks later, Doe claimed that this guy let her attackers mitigate their conduct by submitting essays. And now, by the way, a spokesman for Cornell University says she is irresponsible for suggesting the brother's only punishment was writing an essay. Some of the kids actually got kicked out of school and some were on probation. So anyway, you know, this is just... Why 2 years later? And by the way, if she's after the money and they says it ruined her reputation then, what's she going to do now when she starts going out in public and being identified on TV? Because as soon as she has depositions and goes to court, she's going to be all over the place on TV. So I don't understand. And again, to me, I've always felt that even if, and it's happened to me, by the way, that I was making out with, and in fact, it was in college. At Williams College with a girl who was in my college class, I drove up there for a party, and we were making out, and we were going heavy and strong, and I started to take the next step, and she said, we were both drunk, or half drunk, and I started to take the next kind of final step toward the happiness there, and she said, no, I don't, you know, I don't want to do that, and so I stopped. If the girl says no, no matter what you're doing, even in the middle of it, you gotta stop. So anyway, now she didn't, you know, now she was having sex with two other guys. She didn't want to have sex with the third guy because it meant what he would be doing to her, and she didn't want to do that. So when she says no, then anything after that, is that rape? Or because she agreed to some part of it, was she asking for it? I mean, these are horrible questions. But again, college life, this, you know, this is an Ivy League prestigious university, and there, you know, there's vaping things and canister things and drug things and gang rape things and emails to come on, enjoy your, this girl. It's unbelievable. And now parents who were going to have their kids go there have now rejected, have taken back their applications. And the next thing that's going to come, going to happen is the boosters and the people who, alumni who donate money. And they've already said, no, I'm going to have to start double thinking this about Cornell. In fact, I got a story coming up here about a more content influencer stuff, but also a high tech guy who says, we'll teach your college kids, forget going to college. Which we've been talking about kind of stuff for a long time. All right, anyway, Kimmer Pete and Flounder, how you doing? 404-741-1230. Holy crap, sports is coming up. We got Flounder's Funnies. We got some tweets around here and some memes and stuff. And more in this weird social media stuff going on with these content creator people. Influencers, please. And that's America today. I don't like it, but we'll talk about it here in a minute. All right, look out.
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2: On my Facebook page, it identifies me as a puddin' stick. That means that every once in a while, I just like to stir up some puddin'. 40-something years of doing a talk show, there come many times where all you want to do is see what you can get people to believe. For instance, back when they actually had small televisions that would sit on a counter, why would somebody come home from work to see their wife sitting at the kitchen table watching a television that's sitting in front of her upside down? Maybe it's because some talk show host, a puddin' stick, said that if you have one of those 12, 13-inch televisions and you turn it upside down, after a while, the picture will flip over and write itself. Takes a while, so just sit there, watch, and wait. And they did. How many people can you convince that the Hindenburg never happened? It was all just a little video created in somebody's basement using a model dirigible that was then played at movie theaters. Remember Movie Tone News? No, you don't. That people took seriously. Maybe some talk show host we all know and love created an event where cats would be thrown out of airplanes to then be chased by skydivers, and whoever landed with the cat was the winner. This talk show host, me, was going to cover this event live on the air. And maybe the Fulton County Sheriff showed up in the parking lot when this talk show host arrived for work and demanded to know where this event was going to take place so that he could stop it. And maybe this talk show host had people believing that dolphins had taken over a nuclear submarine by swimming up the torpedo tubes, and they were threatening Los Angeles with a nuclear attack. And then perhaps a local newspaper put a reporter and a photographer on an airplane and sent them to Los Angeles to track this story down. Look, if you're going to get up at 4:30 in the morning to do a talk show, you might as well have some fun. And no cats were injured. Neil Bortz, Extra 106.3.
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0: Look at that. Little Booker T and the MGs. 1975, their drummer, 39-year-old Al Jackson, was shot and killed by a burglar at his home. His wife was questioned about the killing because she tried to kill him a couple of months earlier for shooting him in the chest during a domestic fight. He wasn't badly hurt. The charges were dismissed when the wife claimed it was self-defense. Okay, so in July of 1975, they had a fight. She shot her husband in the chest, claimed he was hitting her bad, and she had to do a self-defense thing. On this day, though, then somewhat later, October 1st, Al Jackson came home to what police described as a botched robbery attempt. Apparently, his wife said, "Gee, an intruder made me answer the door and then threw her husband to the floor demanding money." Jackson was forced to lie face down, and the guy shot him in the back 5 times. That doesn't sound like interrupting a robbery. Anyway, the identity of the culprit is a mystery. He got away. Although Booker T, this guy Al Jackson, the drummer, Booker T had backed artists such as Otis Redding, Al Green, Sam and Dave. Anyway, 1975. Let's see, a little birthday. Let's do a little birthday thing here. I got a birthday thing here. How about Cindy Margolis? Cindy Margolis is 61. It's not the girl, the Margolis. It's a different actress. Cindy Margolis is 61. She was a former model on The Price is Right. And if you remember, if you were like a social media person or an internet person, Cindy Margolis is actually recognized in the Guinness Book of World Records as the queen of the internet. She was the most downloaded woman on the internet. Cindy Margolis, 61, The Price is Right model. I'd never heard of that, of her or that, because I don't do, you know, downloading all the internet stuff anyway. And on this day in history, 1908, Henry Ford's automobile is introduced, the Ford Model T, regarded as the first affordable automobile. The low cost of $850 was due to Ford's use of an assembly line. Its engine produced 20 horsepower. Top speed about 40, a fuel economy 13 to 20 miles a gallon. It could run on gasoline, kerosene, or ethanol. Now, on this day in 1908, $850 would be about the same as $23,000 these days. Due to the addition of a moving assembly line and other manufacturing improvements, the price was reduced to $260 by 1925. In 1914, Ford infamously implemented the policy of any customer can have a car painted any color he wants as long as it's black. So there you go. Henry Ford on this day, the Model T in 1908. Kimber, Pete, and Flounder, how's it going? 404-741-1230. Now, a couple of social media things, which, every time this happens, and again, I know I'm an old fart and I'm way out of contact with everything. And this is just, it's driving me nuts. I think it's dangerous to America. I think we're going to lose a couple generations. And I don't know what the future is going to be with AI involved in all of this too. But this viral content business, people making a living on it. Here we go. How about this? Some California so-called influencers are being ridiculed online after they filmed themselves taking pictures in an ambulance where the paramedics were trying to get a patient treatment. The clip is blown up on TikTok and Reddit, shows a guy in a white outfit seemingly posing on the emergency vehicle's gurney with a cigarette in his mouth as his girlfriend is snapping pictures. Paramedics are there nearby prepping a patient to transform into that ambulance. Appalled over the cretin's obtuse shoot, a stranger approaches the opportunists and physically shoves them away from the scene. Yeah. I mean, thank God there's someone with a little common sense. I mean, can you imagine if you stumbled upon that activity?
4: They'd be calling two other ambulances.
0: Yeah, they'd need some more paramedics. We're going to need more.
4: You're trying to get a loved one in an ambulance, and these two Jack and Apes show up. I would hospitalize both of them.
0: Finally, social media viewers are appalled. Again, this is what they want. They want react. They want clicks. Want reactions. One, can we stop using the word influencer and replace it with dumbass? Another, is it the extra entitlement when they seem unfazed by someone on the stretcher trying to get in the ambulance? So after smoking inside of an emergency vehicle and blocking the paramedics from transporting a patient, you have the audacity to argue with them when they ask you to move? This one guy is an influencer type reviewer, and he says, the stunt is an example of what they call peak influencer dystopia, where the entire world is becoming a stage for the most vapid people imaginable to perform on their phones. Along with being incredibly dumb, the ludicrous feat is also illegal. California Penal Code says you can't delay or obstruct police or emergency workers. You could be a big deal, $1,000 fine or up to a year in jail. That'll never happen. But again, you know, this is here. In an ambulance, smoking in an ambulance for the pictures while they're trying to load a patient in.
4: Yeah, the system won't do anything to them. That's why you have to hurt them.
0: Yeah. I mean, sure, and make them react as though they, you know, as though they belong there, as though we have the right to do this, and it's not your ambulance. Oh, really?
4: Make them see there's a price to be paid for their stupidity.
0: Yeah.
4: And it's gonna hurt.
0: Exactly. And one more on social media. And again, I don't mean to belittle a thing, but again, this to me is freaking astounding. So please bear with me. I'm not trying to bore you or anything else, but this is absolutely freaking unbelievable. And this is how they make millions of dollars. There's an influencer named Alex Earl, a girl, A-L-I-X, Alex Earl. She's 25-year-old, quote, influencer, and she told Interview Magazine that she's not somebody who seeks out reading books. She's not even a person who turns their pages under duress, like when she's talked to by a teacher or a professor. She was doing an interview, and the guy, Interview Magazine, said, what's the last book you read? And Alex, the influencer, says, I've never read a book, like maybe Dr. Seuss.
4: They revel in their stupidity.
0: I've never read a book. This girl graduated from the University of Miami 3 years ago with a bachelor's degree in business. She now has like 15 million followers on Instagram. They reached out to the University of Miami, which advertises she's established an Alex Earl scholarship for the business school. The financial award established by her providing assistance to outstanding students who demonstrate significant potential in the field of business. Quote, it's super important for women to know that they can be just as powerful as men. There's no limit on what you can accomplish as long as you can believe in yourself. I had professors, friends, and family believe in me, and now, by golly, it's my turn to help another student in their dreams. And she brags about never reading a book?
4: She made her money because of the way she looks.
0: That's right.
4: And who she dates.
0: That's right. She's a hottie, and she's on the prowl. She's 25, and she's on TikTok and everywhere in the world.
4: And she's constantly going from one guy to the next.
0: I mean, just, and again, that's her living. 25-year-old millionaire. One of the influencers categories is Andy Warhol would never approve of the content of this magazine. Illiteracy is categorically not interview content, and the publication she was talking to was founded by Andy Warhol.
4: Yeah.
0: Others asked how she would have gone through school without performing so basic an intellectual feat as reading a book. Guys, I have a hard time believing you actually made it through 4 years of college without reading a book. Is she serious and thinks this is cute? No, either way, if it's cute or not, it's not cute. It's alarming. Never she's read a book? Skills. Alex, what the hell? Were you homeschooled? Well, that's offensive. Did you not have to read Kill a Mockingbird in ninth grade or whatever? Which I thought I could keep you in mind with that one. Pete hasn't read it yet.
4: Never will.
0: She's never read a book? Why are we listening to idiocy? The world is beyond messed up. Reading makes you hot and cool, not the opposite. I mean, again, this is just astounding to me. Now, why didn't we think of this? I mean, seriously.
4: It's an age-old thing.
0: God.
4: Where, you know, if you look a certain way, you don't have to do much. You just put out.
0: She's hot, and so she's on the TV, the screen. She's on your phone and your iPad. I mean, that's it. Alex Earl. And she's doing it and happy, and she, you know, she doesn't care about criticism.
4: I don't know if she's happy because she's constantly breaking up with somebody and crying about it on the Daily Mail or whatever.
0: That's her thing. I mean, obviously, you know, the emotional, in fact, she probably figures, well, that's, I'm getting paid to go through this emotional suffering and by God, and sharing it with you, and that's why I deserve this money. You should pay me for watching me go through this turmoil in my life. Oh my God. I mean, the thoughts of these people, and I wonder how they,

0: people who do that? I mean, do people do that? Yes. I guess they do by the millions.
1: Yeah.
0: I don't. I mean, geez. You know, I just.
1: Everybody I knew that was interesting enough to follow is dead. So.
0: There you go. Now, one more thing, and it's kind of a sports thing. And Pete, we talked about this yesterday. Remember the story, well, two things. Several weeks ago, you remember Sophie Cunningham, that tall blonde, a basketball player, female basketball player, was having a thing on the court, and she pointed at an opposing player, and that meme of her point went viral, and it's millions of points and memes about pointing at somebody and so forth. And she was out. She was called a white supremacist for pointing at them. She was doxed and all kinds of horrible things about her because she was pointing at somebody, and they made it into a meme, and it was unbelievable. Well, yesterday we talked about the case of a basketball game the other night where one of the tall black women basketball players got angry because a guy in the stands stood up and pointed at her for committing. He said, "You're the one who committed that foul," and he pointed at her. And the black woman basketball player, and I'm mentioning she's black because I think it does have a thing here, she raced over in off the court into the stands to confront the guy, and she was saying things like, "I don't care who you are, nobody gets to point at me, and if a man takes a step toward me, I'm going to confront you, and I'm not taking that from any man, and if you point at me, you're being disrespectful, and I'm coming after you." I mean, she was just violent about it. And she even had a news conference afterwards doubling down on it. And the guy just stood up and said, "Hey, that foul was on you." That's all he did. And they eventually, they originally kicked him out and then interviewed him and said, "Oh, you didn't do anything wrong. Go back to the game." But now, here's what, last night I saw this on TV, a video of Sophie Cunningham. She said, "I'm not trying to be dramatic at all, like seriously on the video. I was just here having my morning coffee, and what a damn comeback year for the point. Who would have thought the point? Who would have even thought about the point making a comeback when she got into the altercation on the field?" But I mean, and Sophie Cunningham was just uproariously laughing about, now all of a sudden, after they attacked her for pointing at somebody, now all of a sudden, this black basketball player is pointing at a guy in the stands and broke the law. She should have been suspended. You're not allowed to go in the stands. If the NBA guy players would be kicked out immediately. Yeah.
1: Suspended.
0: Yeah, that's right.
1: Well, I think the funniest part was, and they don't really talk about it, I think it's his wife grabs his arm and jerks him back down.
0: Oh, yeah.
1: Like, sit down here.
0: Yeah, some girl, whoever it was, his wife or so, yeah. And they were, you know, cause, I mean, just unbelievable. I mean, seriously. Freaking social media, man. Now, I mean, this is just hysterical to me. I'm trying to relate. All right, hold everything. Kevin Payne Flounder, Braves tonight, 8 o'clock. All right, you guys. We got Holy Crap of Sports coming up. Look out, here we go.
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6: Oh, now we got this whole whistle thing going on here again.
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7: Let's check in with Pete on the scoreboard. Stories prepared versus stories actually covered.
6: There's what he did wrong already. What did I do? How are we doing? How's it going so far?
8: You have done 6 of 11.
6: Wow, that's more than 50%, as I recall it mathematically. Yes, that's fantastic. That's not too shabby. Have we got some fun stuff?
8: Book at some point.
6: Well, hard to believe. Kimber, Pete, and Flounder, phone calls take priority. Derek, you're on the Wear Radio. Welcome aboard. What's going on?
9: Yeah, hey, Kimber.
6: Yes, sir.
9: Hey, it was about 3 months ago that President Trump told us all about how China committed the greatest crime in our country's history by rigging the 2020 election. So last week, Trump did nothing with Xi. He just kissed his ass, didn't bring up the stolen election. I'm almost beginning to think he's lying about the whole thing.
6: Well, golly.
10: Maybe he is.
6: Yeah.
10: No, maybe he is.
6: You know, I don't recall Donald Trump several months ago saying China's the most the worst crime in American history with the election. I mean, come on, you know. And again, obviously that's not some guy named Derek. It's the guy who calls
10: supposed to do
6: him.
10: Arrest him. Well, arrest the Chinese premier.
6: Yeah, I mean, plus I mean,
10: okay. Called diplomacy, but whatever.
6: But again, get over the Trump thing. My God, this is.
10: What are they going to do in 2 years when he's gone? What are they going to do?
6: I know. There's no possible reason that should still be a thing hanging in your head. He's living in your head. You're allowing him. You must have a horrible life. I actually feel sorry for you. I can't imagine where that I would go through life where I couldn't wait to, you know, get on somebody's radio program to say Donald Trump lied about the Chinese. I thought he was maybe just lying the whole time because he didn't do anything. God. I mean, just what are you rubbing your nipples at the same time? I mean, Jesus.
10: It's probably paid by the DNC to do it.
6: Those people
10: calls up shows and does it.
6: Yeah, and you people with your attitudes are trying to literally destroy America. You're literally trying to destroy America. You want to change everything. You want to open the borders again. You want to legalize all those millions of people who came in. You want to make sure we don't have to have an ID to vote. In fact, that was the original thing he told Flounder. He wanted to talk about the SAVE Act for voting.
10: Yeah, just talk about what you said.
6: Yeah, just
10: don't
6: be honest. Yeah,
10: we'll let you on.
6: Yeah, I mean, it's not a problem. And again, but I don't understand the point of it. I mean, it's just, you know, Donald Trump said months ago that China was the worst crime we ever had for fixing the election. Okay, well, you know.
10: That's the most you can come up with
6: it?
10: Right now? Something that happened half a year ago?
6: Yeah, so Donald Trump said that, so what? He should be shot in the face again? I guarantee you wish he had been killed, so you can kiss my ass. How about that? I guarantee, in fact, call back and honestly admit to me, you wish Donald Trump had died. I guarantee you he wishes Donald Trump had been killed. What kind of a person believes that and feels that and thinks that and wants that? Seriously, what kind of a human being would celebrate, Democrats? I mean, frankly, there's no other way to put it. I mean, it's despicable. It's anti-American. It's treasonous. They want to change this country, eliminate half the things in the Constitution to make this a country.
10: Yeah, good luck with that.
6: Yeah. Anyway. I don't get it. I mean, I'm sorry it's a waste of time as far as I'm concerned, but I feel bad for you. I hate for you to go through your miserable life like that. But, you know, screw you. I mean, again, you wanted Donald Trump dead, so you can kiss my ass. There are those of us who, you know, try to protect our country and what we stand for and the liberty and actually helping people in foreign worlds, too, because it means something to us to support our Constitution and our freedom and liberty. God, you know, these freaking people, you need to be bitch slapped. I mean, seriously. Oh, well, Donald Trump, years ago, he said, but months ago, said to China, bam, pow, wham, pam, bam, shut up, get out, yeah. I mean, seriously.
10: Why,
6: I gotta run you in right now. Jesus. I mean, I just done it. Okay, I'll stop. Okay, an update. You heard a quick thing on the news, and the story's just kind of really now breaking this afternoon. The judge in the Lindsey Clancy trial, the mom who killed her babies, Lindsey Clancy, her lawyer has wanted a new trial or no trial and wanted the charges thrown out. Well, the Massachusetts judge, William Sullivan, has denied the motion for a required finding of not guilty. The judge had denied, the lawyer said he wanted, the lawyer said there's no evidence we want this, a finding by the judge of not guilty without even another trial. The judge denied a similar motion when the mistrial was declared September 4th and denied a renewed attempt today, after the defense attorney Reddington argued that the prosecutors failed to introduce enough evidence at trial to prove his client guilty beyond a reasonable doubt. The judge said there was evidence introduced, both physical and circumstantial, that would permit a rational trier of fact to find beyond a reasonable doubt the elements of the charge of murder. He also disagreed with Reddington's argument, the lawyer, that the state had failed to prove Clancy could have been criminally responsible for the murders. The judge said, mental illness alone does not preclude a finding of criminal responsibility beyond a reasonable doubt. The Commonwealth theory of criminal responsibility was that when the defendant committed the crime, she did not lack substantial capacity to appreciate the criminality or wrongfulness of her conduct and did not lack the substantial capacity to conform her conduct to the requirements of the law. In support of the position, the Commonwealth introduced evidence regarding the nature and methods of the killing and the defendant's actions and demeanor at times surrounding the killing. She comes back in court November 2nd for a hearing on her double jeopardy motion. Here we go again. He's going to want to say you can't try her again because there was a holdout juror who wanted her guilty, and therefore she didn't get a fair trial, and therefore he should make her innocent. But, you know, I mean, please. Now, this lawyer's doing everything he can, a lawyer should be doing whatever he can. But this, and by the way, he's being sued, attempted suing by the family for doxing that lone holdout. Anyway, all right, here we go. All right, so I have 440. I'm sorry to do this, but I got I recognize parts of some numbers where people like could text me during the show to correct me for something, and I thought that was it, but it's another freaking, like, Public Service Commission ad for me to want to support the Public Service Commission guy. Anyway, here we go. How about a happy news story? I love happy news stories. A guy named Joe Little, 28-year-old guy, was out fishing in Astoria, Oregon. And he now is in the hospital needing facial surgery and is lucky to be alive, and he thanks his Bluetooth headphones. Now, the Bluetooth headphones, those are those little white things you put in your ear, right? Are those what the Bluetooth headphones are? Aren't they little white things?
10: No, that's an earphone.
6: That's an earphone? Okay.
10: AirPod.
6: Aha, that's right. Anyway, so he was fishing and he had his Bluetooth headphones at the time. And what happened was he was fishing alone at a marina jetty when a rock gave way and started crushing him, leaving him in a life or death situation. He said he felt this big boulder start to move. He put his feet down to stop it, but the boulder was huge. He slipped down and the boulder went over him, according to his mother. The guy, this guy Joe Little realized he's now trapped under this boulder and he's beneath the high tide line, which means when the water's coming in, he's going to drown. He can't move. He's trapped. He had his Bluetooth earbuds connected to his phone, so he said, Siri, he asked her to call 911. And he got through to the police department. They tracked his location by honking their car horns as a dispatcher kept him on the phone to say, can you hear me now? Can you hear me now near this fishing area? And eventually, I can hear the horns. And they launched a drone, and they spotted him crushed beneath a boulder with only his feet and part of his upper body visible. They had to get firemen to be careful removing the boulder because it would have collapsed on top of him. So the terrain was too dangerous to remove him on foot. So then they had to call the Coast Guard and jetty him from a helicopter and pull him up in a gurney. But it was off because he was fishing. That's all fish. And thank God he had his Bluetooth connected or he would have been dead.
10: Yep.
6: He would have been drowned or crushed. I mean, oh my God. Now, was that a miracle?
10: No.
6: Glenn Beck mentioned all those things that happened on that Skyjack plane. Happened to have a dentist to save the guy's life. Happened to have two other pilots on the plane. Happened to have, just one thing after another. What are the chances all those things happened to save those people? And this guy had his Bluetooth on and saved his life. I don't know. Little things, man, you know. Cool. Anyway, Kevin Feen Flounder, how's it going? Braves tonight, the last of somebody's going home afterwards to go fishing, so we'll see. 8 o'clock tonight, and we'll keep you posted on all this stuff. Holy crap, of sports coming up in half an hour here.
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6: Yeah, there we go. Santa. Dingy, dingy, ding, ding. Little Jimi Hendrix for you. 1970, Jimi Hendrix was buried at Greenwood Cemetery at the Dunlop Baptist Church in Renton, Washington. Jimi Hendrix's funeral, the mourners included Miles Davis, Eric Burdon, Johnny Winter, and members of the Derek and the Dominoes. That was in 1970 he was buried. In 1992, Jimi Hendrix's ex-girlfriend, Kathy Etchingham, asked British authorities to reopen the investigation into Jimi Hendrix's death. Scotland Yard did just that, and their inquiry proved inconclusive. And in 1993, they said, you know what, that's it. It's over. We're not going to do any more. But he was buried on this day back then. All right, Kimber, Pete, and Flounder, how are you going? 404-741-1230. Hold on. Is that, we have Rick the Painter, I think. Is that true? Rick the Painter, welcome, sir. How's it going, man? What's up?
15: Hey, Kimber. Hey, brother. Hey, just want to ask you,
6: yeah.
15: what do you have if you take advice from a cow?
6: Take advice from a cow? Wow, I don't know. Probably some sort of a moving experience, but I don't know. I have no, what would you have?
15: If you would have beef tips.
6: You would what now?
15: Beef tips.
6: Beef tips.
15: Advice from a cow.
6: Advice. So it's like beef tips, like steak and the beef of the cow and the tips giving you advice and the tip thing.
10: It would behoove you to pay attention to a cow if he's giving you beef tips on that.
6: Yes, hey, really.
10: You know,
6: it's
10: Kimber,
6: utterly exciting for me to be able to part of it. Sorry.
10: You know, you matter, Kimber.
6: Yeah. Thank you. That's,
10: you matter.
6: Yeah.
10: Until you multiply yourself times the speed of light squared, then you energy.
6: Then you enter. Oh, I.
10: It's a little physics joke there for you.
6: Yeah. Wow, that's great.
10: Just raise the quotient here at the intellectual level.
6: Just what we needed to bring this thing out of the doldrums. Ridiculous entertainment, 3 to 6. A few smarter people in the audience, and you know who you are. Let's see. How about a birthday? How about Julie Andrews' birthday? Julie Andrews is freaking 91. Julie Andrews, famous for Sound of Music, Mary Poppins. Also, Victor Victoria and Torn Curtain with Paul Newman, the spy, international spy type movie. Julie Andrews, 91 years old today. Has anyone ever said anything bad about her? Has she ever been involved in like scandals or anything?
10: She showed her boobs it was a movie SOB or Victor Victoria.
6: Victor Victoria,
10: I think now, SOB, she showed her boobs.
6: Yeah. Huh. Well, but that, you know, but she hasn't been like a terrorist or, you know, a porn queen or something, you know, 9 divorces or whatever with, anyway.
10: She divorced Blake Edwards, which is a shame.
6: Oh, yeah, there you go. Creative team there.
10: Pink Panther.
6: I mentioned, you know what? We were talking about schools and so forth and colleges and, you know, what's going on in the Ivy League now. Because of that, I thought this was an interesting story I found this morning about figures in tech companies in Silicon Valley are launching their own programs to train high school kids because they can't rely on the Ivy Leagues. There's a guy named Jordan Hirsch who runs Palantir's semester-long intensive meritocracy fellowship. They accept high school graduates – He argues that we have an alternative to higher education, arguing that even the Ivy League is no longer producing the best candidates or the most qualified students. We take the top-notch high school talent that's being missed. It's a pioneer in the effort to offer alternatives to the conventional four-year undergraduate degree. Now they're doubling the size of their third semester-long intensive. It's a four-month fellowship, starts with a five-week crash course in Western civilization. They study philosophers like Aristotle, heroes like Churchill, classes taught by visiting professors, journalists, researchers, along with executives like CEOs of various enterprises in Silicon Valley. They spend 5 weeks studying the classics and history. Students also build software, later embedded with a Palantir team for assignments. What they're trying to do, he says, is think the college environment what it should be and do it in 5 weeks. He wants students to leave with an appreciation for individual dignity, individual liberty, human agency, and a real love for America and all of its imperfections. This guy estimates 700 people applied last year for 25 slots. Unlike college, which can now cost $100,000, Palantir actually pays the people it takes in its class a monthly stipend of $5,400 to cover the cost of their housing every month. $5,400 for you to come to our course. He said, I believe the fellowship and the values it represents should spur reform in higher education and encourage young people to evaluate their options rather than choose college by default. Others see spending 4 years in college an opportunity cost they can't justify. Palantir, the subject of scrutiny, given cooperation with the Department of War, projects including Iran and ICE deportations, but backlash has been actually helping with recruiting, he says. Several applicants this year found Palantir because of the anti-Palantir content. They also have what's called the University of Austin, not to be confused with UT Austin, launched in 2 years ago, co-founded by a Palantir co-founder with other conservative backers. It's a four-year college, pairs the great books of the Western tradition with training in mathematics, science, and AI. Unlike most other universities, again, this is a Palantir guy at Silicon Valley. Unlike most other universities, we are not neutral about America. The students study Homer, the Bible, the Federalist Papers with AI and computer science. The idea is not just to teach kids how to build powerful tools, but what those tools should serve. America's going into the most consequential technological era ever, and yet our country's universities are failing to teach students what principles these powerful tools should serve. I mean, Silicon Valley has taken the step.
10: Founded by Peter Thiel, who's the gay conservative.
6: Oh, is that right? I didn't know that. Yeah. I mean, but again, we've been talking about this for, you know, off and on for a long time. And now with all these, well, I mean, maybe a little exaggeration of all these things happening on college. Well, but again, after all the Jew hate when all the protests on college campus, those are all Ivy League people. Remember Columbia? All those campuses shut down by people, you know, and the college is doing nothing. Trump had to sue them. He said, we're taking away your federal money if you keep allowing this to happen. You're not running a university. You're running a protest center.
10: Everything you mentioned that they're teaching, it seems the Ivy League and major colleges do not want to teach because it's Western Civ.
6: I know.
10: Oh, my God, we can't do that. We're horrible people.
6: Those are the things they used to teach in college.
10: Yeah.
6: Used to teach these in prep school and college. It was higher education. It was the better education.
10: It made you a well-rounded individual that could think of a problem in seven different ways instead of just one and find the best solution. Because you could think. It opened up your synapses.
6: Yeah. And how is it possible that a technological industry built on computer science would be making sure you delve into patriotism, the Bible, you know, civilization?
10: Yeah, there's things over here. Yeah. What is Palantir and why is this corporation so dangerous?
6: Because
10: it opens your mind.
6: Yeah, that's right. Because it doesn't hate America.
10: Right.
6: I mean, seriously, that's why it's dangerous, because it's not letting this woke crap creep
10: it's
6: into everything.
10: Common.
6: In fact, I have another. There's another story about an Iowa teacher. Flounder, we got a Flounder's Funny in maybe a minute, or what do we got?
16: Yeah, it's a minute.
6: Okay. An Iowa teacher, a substitute teacher, does this for a living, is a long-term full-time teacher, Stephanie Mullaney, and she teaches at a community district school in Iowa, and she offered her students extra credit if they donate money to her personal GoFundMe account, because she and her husband were invited to go to Ecuador this sometime time coming up. And she says that she wants to get some financial support from friends and family for a medical mission group. She said, hope to have your support. It's a blessing to the opportunity to serve a community in need of medical service and utilize my skills and serve. God puts this in place for us. And my husband, of course, will be helping us in any way we need. So we need some money so we can go to Ecuador to help the poor people of Ecuador. And if you pay me money in my class, I'll give you a better grade. First of all, who's the do-gooder getting money from her students to go do good someplace in Ecuador? How about teaching your class? Anyway, I mean, the whole thing is preposterous. Hold on, Flounder's funny right here. Good grief.
16: So I got a chance to go to Germany. Anybody been? Beautiful place, man. I wish I could go back. You guys should go back. What happened was, the ship got in early. I was flying out much later in the day. So I went to the airport bar, had about a dozen German beers. So I'm going to their security, and a very serious guy is looking at my documents, and I glance down, he had a name tag. His last name was Shepherd. I'm like, hey, you're a German Shepherd.
6: Uh-oh.
16: Well, he was an actual German Shepherd. What are the odds of that? He had no sense. You ever come on, your name is Shepherd. You never heard that one before? He goes, you're being hostile. I said, no, I'm not. I'm being very friendly. I am not a threat. Just smell the back of my hand. I am not a threat.
6: German Shepherd, yeah.
16: They got really mad. I kept rubbing his head going, who's your good boy? Who's your good boy? Wiener Schnitzel. That's what they serve in jail on a Thursday in Germany.
6: He knows that.
17: That's Mr. Tom Briscoe.
6: Oh, very clever. Kimmer, Pete, and Flounder, how's it going? Holy crap, and sports is coming up. Braves back the last time they get a chance to go face the Dodgers with a game tonight at 8 o'clock. We'll keep you posted here. Kimmer, Pete, and Flounder, 106.3. Look out.

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1: Term marathon. I'm Lisa Brady, Fox News. President Trump kicking off travel around the country ahead of the November elections.
2: This week, President Trump will rally supporters in Oklahoma, Alabama, and Ohio, all states he easily carried in his three runs for office.
3: Well, I won all of them by a lot. I'm going there just to make sure.
2: The president says his return to reliably red states is also about giving thanks to Republican voters.
3: And I haven't been there in a while, and I want to just thank them. Mr. President, we also have a governor's race that I think it's over, but we have to make sure people get out and vote, even in Oklahoma.
2: President Trump says the country is doing really well, but Republicans have not been able to get that message across to voters.
1: Fox's Jared Halpern at the White House. Voters keep telling pollsters they're not happy with the economy or the president's handling of it as Democrats run against what they call a failing agenda. About 10,000 more U.S. sailors and Marines are heading to the Middle East. U.S. officials confirming to Fox News a third aircraft carrier is being sent to the region, along with a Marine expeditionary unit. President Trump telling reporters today Iran may have a link to yesterday's attack on a fly-to-buy flight to Israel, which remains under investigation. Israel's prime minister says the co-pilot accused of stabbing the captain and trying to crash the plane is Omani,
4: a country Israel doesn't have diplomatic ties with and therefore wouldn't be allowed to land in Israel. The prime minister is working to figure out exactly how that was allowed.
1: Fox's Jeff Paul in Tel Aviv. Saudi officials say they've given the suspect to the UAE, which is leading a multi-nation investigation. The judge in the Lindsey Clancy murder case refuses to declare her not guilty, rejecting a defense motion that argued prosecutors didn't prove she was responsible for killing her three children in the recent trial that ended with a hung jury. Prosecutors have not said if they plan a retrial. 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

0: Look out. It's only me. It's only the Kipper with Pete Davis and Flounder. And tomorrow they will also include our little doggy friend, Winston. He's going to bring you doggy. Is Miss Veronica going to be coming up?
1: I'm not
0: to make
1: sure. She might try and make it up there. I'm not sure if she's doing a half day or not. So
0: of course, you have two cars up there. It might not be kind of a sure thing. But anyway, well, get her an Uber.
1: I hope she does, because I know there's some stuff there that she would love for the lawn.
0: Oh, there you are. And by the way, they've got stuff.
1: Everything.
0: I mean, holy cow. Again, it's...
1: That's what she wants. She wants two big rocks by the mailbox.
0: Well, beautiful. Great idea. And again, we're doing the show tomorrow at Stovall Landscape, 350 McFarland Parkway. 350 McFarland Parkway in Alpharetta. And we'll be there doing the show live. And it's part of their Pinktober kickoff, where they raise money on behalf of breast cancer. And so we want to give them as much promotion as we can, and a sponsor, and good folks, some really nice folks, go above and beyond. So we'll be doing the show there tomorrow, so it'll be kind of fun. Hope you stand, if you want to join us and just say howdy, that'd be a lot of fun. 404-741-1230, 741-1230. I paid gas at $4.80 today. And I don't know whether that's, it was lower, it's like 60 cents lower, 80 cents lower than it was recently, a few days ago. And I don't know whether that's the governor took away the gas tax in Georgia. And I don't know whether that has now, well, it's October 1st. I wonder if that's, it started today. Either way, it's a nice change. But still, and again, they're going to make the point that the gas under Biden with the brain dead and cadaver president, the Mr. Autopen, was a lot higher with inflation than John. Anyway, we'll get to it. And you just heard he's going to make like 30 stops again here in the next few weeks. And hopefully we turn this, election into our favor. 404-741-1230, 741-1230. Excuse me. By the way, I owe you a Flounder's Funny. Because I butchered the one in a 5 o'clock hour yesterday. At the end of the show, I tried to do a Flounder's Funny, and I blew the timing of it, so we couldn't do it. But I owe you an extra Flounder's Funny, and so we're going to do two of this. In fact, I may do one right before sports, and then one for the end of the show. Flounder, we'll get rid of there. Now, a quick update again on the Krista Pike execution. You may have heard about it already. This morning when I got up and I saw that she had been executed, but it didn't work. And I thought, wait a minute, I thought that was off. The Supreme Court overturned the late ruling yesterday by the undercourt saying, no, you can't stop the execution. So they tried to kill her and it didn't work. They put two doses into her and she was still alive. In fact, one of the witnesses is a girl named Catherine Sweeney, a radio reporter, maybe also a TV reporter, I'm not sure. And she describes what she heard and saw on the execution. Now, Flounder, if you will, this is, again, her name is Catherine Sweeney, and she was one of the, she's done a lot of these witness things for executions, apparently. And here's what she described of the botched execution of this murderer last night in Tennessee.
2: I will say I've witnessed, I believe, 5 executions in Tennessee. Nothing about today was normal, typical at all. At one point at 7:34, she said, my arm feels like it's about to burst open. Then she smiles really big. Then she starts talking about that one spot on her arm. Does this happen like that? The one spot, I didn't hear the rest. And then her advisor says, relax. And she says, I'm trying. She's talking throughout this, then starts breathing, moaning, snoring. The curtains close at first at 7:46. And she was clearly still alive. She was clearly still breathing and snoring. We could audibly hear that. The curtains open again 3 minutes later. She was snoring very loudly at that point, mouth open, snoring. And then the curtains close again at 8:05. And that's when they remained closed. Media witnesses repeatedly asked, can we open the curtains? Because we could still audibly hear her snoring. And we were kind of looked at like, we don't know.
0: Nobody knew what to do. Execution protocol in Tennessee calls for a second set of syringes to be administered if the inmate is not dead after the first injection. But it doesn't say what to do if he or she is not dead after the second one. So they took her to the hospital, and they're trying to keep her alive at the hospital, which I think is incredibly ironic. By the way, Dr. Joel Zibut, a professor at Emory University School of Medicine, said it's very possible that because they delayed resuscitation, that she's brain damaged. To what extent, I don't think anybody knows yet. They may know at the hospital, of course, but we haven't given any update on it. And again, and by the way, she's a freaking devil. I mean, what she did to that woman that she beat to death and killed and slashed up and carved, I mean, it's just brutal. And her last words, for the record, and again, she's alive. And her last words before she was set to die, she said she was going to leave the world the same way she spent most of her life, in love. She said she, one, another witness said, she had love for the people who were out here hating on her. She closed her statement with saying, I'm at peace, I'm ready to be free. Then something about celebrating her freedom, and then she closed with, this is a happy day. And she's still alive, and I, you know, it's the freaking irony that she was ordered to be executed and went all the way to the Supreme Court twice, and they didn't stop the execution, and now she's alive, and now they're trying to save her life. And by the way, I wonder what the efficacy is of trying to save the life of a woman who's supposed to be executed who may be brain dead. So do they, if they pull the plug in the hospital, are they killing a patient?
3: I think they just let her slide into oblivion. It could take years.
0: But they can't possibly keep her on a
3: yes,
0: drip to keep her alive, you know, like a person in a coma.
3: I think the lawyers will keep them doing that because they want to get the anti-death penalty thing in the news.
0: I'm kind of surprised. Have you seen any? I haven't been on social media. I don't do it anyway very much, but I'm also here at work, so I haven't been checking. Have you seen any outrageous reaction of groups of anti-death penalty people or anything? Has this led any kind of reaction at all?
3: Well, since she basically was a devil-worshipping, evil,
0: horrible
3: woman
0: individual.
3: Who did something to another woman, maybe it's not as sympathetic, you know?
0: Well, I'm kind of surprised because this is a great opportunity for the anti-death penalty people to go nuts. Yeah. And maybe they're afraid because they're going to say, why would you want to save her? You know, she deserves it. There are very few people who wouldn't think maybe she deserves it. She'd be the first woman executed in Tennessee in over 200 years. But again, holy smokeroonies. Anyway, 5:11. By the way, and I got a couple of AI update stories here. One of them is, we were talking about this a little while ago. Here's an update now about OpenAI. OpenAI has canceled the release of its newest and most advanced artificial intelligence model, Astra, because it was too singularly focused on solving tasks, even if it meant breaking the rules. The chief AI officer joined reporters to talk about it. When we're building a new model, every time we run it, we do an entire training session. Sometimes what you will see in the training is that it's really prioritizing trying to accomplish the task versus accomplishing the task by following the rules. You want to make sure that AI agent is performing the task, not doing it in an inappropriate way. It's not accessing other websites and other types of outlets out there that it's not supposed to be able to access. Well, this AI model, Astra, showed a willingness to deceive users about its actions and go beyond the scope of what it was asked to do. We've delayed the development and release while we strengthen and test protections against cyber misuse and unauthorized model actions. I mean, this really says a whole bunch. But at least they're trying and they're testing. But again, what's to say that the AI will be so smart that they'll say, okay, you caught me, and pretend that they're going along with the rules now. And then as soon as you release it, they've had their secret thing to say, aha, we got a release now, boys, let's go, and change everything they want to change on their own. I mean, seriously, they can think for themselves. And I guess. I don't know. I mean, you know, I'm really having trouble trying to capitulate on all this stuff because I don't like any of it. I really don't. And I use Grok. I use Grok like 6 times today. And that's AI. So I'm using it. I mean, I'm on my cell phone. If I go upstairs to do something on my computer, I make sure I have my phone with me. You know, it can't be away from my phone for more than 12 seconds. hold on. A Flounder's Funny and then Pete Davis. Here we go. I owe you one for you.
4: I almost married this girl based solely on her ability to make potato salad. Listen, y'all don't understand how good that potato salad was, okay? That potato salad was so good. My roommate, he tasted it. He said, hey, bro, you better not mess this up for us. My other friends, they weren't happy for me. They told me, hey, man, you need to break up with her. We saw her cheating on you. I'm like, that is not of my concern at all. The Lord put this potato salad in my life. And y'all need to be happy for me as long as she ain't cooking for him. But I do have to admit the relationship did end kind of awkwardly because I came in the house and I caught her making a potato salad. And I found out it was a Paula Deen recipe.
0: Uh-oh.
4: And of course I broke up with her. Yeah. It's not what you're thinking. I had the recipe. I ain't need her no more.
0: Pretty funny.
5: Nick Harvey right there.
0: Very funny. All right. Kimber Feed and Flounder. Holy crap, it's sports is next. Go Braves and we'll see. All right. Here we go. Look out.
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0: That was on this day in 1974, the first time the American public saw the flesh-eating Leatherface. It was the release of the Texas Toby Hooper's Texas Chainsaw Massacre. Hello, holy crap, it's sports with Pete Davis.
3: Braves do or die, game three tonight in Truist Park at 8 p.m., series tied at one game apiece. Righty Aaron Nola for the Phillies with a 7-12 record, a 4.67 ERA against opener Ray Kerr, a lefty with a 1.47 earned run average. After Kerr, expect to see right-hander Grant Holmes or even another left-hander in Brent Suter. We'll find out. Kerr has faced the Phils twice this season, both in relief. 6 1/3 innings, 2 hits, 0 runs, no walks, 5 strikeouts.
0: Wow. So, by the way, wasn't Aaron Nola a major star that we were even looking at trying
3: older
0: to get?
3: Now. He's older now, and he does a lot of breaking balls. He's not the strikeout pitcher. Yeah. He nibbles now.
0: Yeah, so. I remember him. He had a hot thing
3: still
0: going
3: a good
0: there
3: pitcher,
0: for a while.
3: Though.
0: Yeah.
3: Still a good pitcher. Yeah. Drake Baldwin catching and leading off. Ronald Acuna Jr. in right, batting second. Matt Olson hitting third. Michael Harris the second, cleanup. Mauricio Dubon at short and batting fifth. Mike Yastrzemski in left. Then Austin Riley, Ozzy Albies batting eighth. And Dominic Smith DHing and batting ninth. Baldwin, Acuna, Yaz, and Riley all have good stats against Nola. Yastrzemski says he found out about the game time change during a 4 a.m. bathroom break.
0: Oh.
3: He checked his text, calmly set a new alarm, and went back to sleep.
0: I would bet, yeah. That's amazing.
3: It's the only wild card game going since everyone else conducted their business efficiently and quickly. The Padres eliminated the Cubs in two games. The Yankees did the same to the Red Sox, and so did the White Sox to the Astros. The Yanks outscored the Red Sox 18-2.
0: Yeah.
3: It's no longer Aaron Judge's team. This is Ben Rice's Yankees team.
0: That's
3: if
0: right.
3: You've seen this kid. He's like a young Matt Olson.
0: Yeah, he's unbelievable. He's all over the news, by the way. He's got a girlfriend. I mean, he's now the big star in New York. Goes nuts for this guy.
3: Two of their biggest stars are from Massachusetts. It's got to be killing the Red Sox.
0: Yeah, I guarantee it.
3: Schlittler, too.
0: Yeah.
3: So the entire baseball world will tune in tonight to see the Braves finally shrug the Philly monkey off their back or once again fall to an inferior team in the postseason. Well, here's a tip. Try to get out of the first inning without giving up a run and starting off in a hole.
0: Yeah.
3: That would be nice.
0: Yeah, the shades of Tom Glavine's when he was a superstar pitcher. He gave up 3 runs every freaking first inning and then win the game. That was the damnest thing you ever saw.
3: He didn't give up. He struggled in the first inning.
0: I mean, it was so funny. Oh, here we go again. And then he'd pull it out. You know, a great pitch, Hall of Famer. So.
3: Buck Ballew tweets, the Braves have lost their last 6 winner-take-all postseason series games.
0: Oh, my.
3: Yeah.
0: Buck, please. Let's get that negative stuff out of there, buddy.
3: Step off the ledge.
0: Come on, man.
3: He's just pointing out a fact.
0: Buckaroo, bring him over here. Yeah. We're going to get him on the show one of these days, too. Great guy.
3: Well, he's not ready for his career to come to a crashing end.
0: Yeah, he doesn't want to go through that.
3: He still had
0: that episode.
3: Things to do.
0: Yeah, he's not coming in here.
3: The Bo Sox bounced again by the Yanks, and Boston starter Sonny Gray is being scrutinized for his neck. Seems Sonny had what looked like a sticky substance on the back of his neck that he kept rubbing before pitches. Pretty obvious. Gray went 4 2/3 innings, gave up 6 hits and 2 runs. He was upset he was pulled after only 70 pitches. Gray was not alone in his discontent. In the locker room after the loss, first baseman Wilson Contreras said, "It's not enough when you have talent or you have data or you have computers telling you what to do because this is baseball and the data is here to help us. But at the end of the day, you're going to need experience and veteran guys to win games. There's a lot of stuff that I would like to say, but I'll state it like that."
0: Yeah, yeah.
3: Yeah.
0: Yeah.
3: It's always trouble in Boston for something going on. Well, at least New England fans had the Patriots to watch now, so.
0: Uh-oh. Oh, sorry.
3: Yeah. Meanwhile, director and actor Spike Lee was at the game at Yankee Stadium and trying to enjoy the pregame meal in the VIP section when some guy came up and tried to get him to say F Palestine. Spike got security, but then had to be held back from rushing the guy, even though it didn't look like it took too much to keep him apart.
0: Yeah.
3: The man was escorted out of the lounge. No word on his whether Lee continued his meal in peace. I guess the guy should do the right thing and leave celebrities alone when they're eating.
0: Well, how did he even get in there? Was he, I mean, you know, this,
3: he was some bigwig, I guess. He got in there and decided to make it a political statement, which is not the place.
0: That's wrong. Yeah. Everything I think about that.
3: I agree with his sentiment, but that was not the place.
0: Yeah, absolutely. Yeah.
3: The Falcons have agreed to terms with defensive lineman Gervon Dexter Sr., a four-year contract extension worth $78 million, includes a $46.5 million guaranteed.
0: Yowie.
3: Since joining the Falcons in August in the trade with the Bears, Dexter has been an important piece of Jeff Ulbrich's defensive unit, a group that ranks at the top of the league in run defense through the first three games. As a pass rush unit, it's ranking in the top three in the NFL in quarterback pressure rate, despite blitzing less than 20% of the time, which is the second lowest mark in the league.
0: Hmm.
3: Just this past week, against the Packers, Dexter generated 5 pressures on 27 pass rushes. The second time this very season, he's recorded 5 or more pressures in a game. Dexter has accounted for 15 total pressures, 6 tackles, 3 quarterback hits, half a sack, and a deflected pass. And he's ranking number 8 in the NFL in quarterback pressure rate.
0: Wow, excellent. Outstanding.
3: Good move by Ian Cunningham to get him.
0: Yeah.
3: The Saints are placing running back Travis Etienne Jr. on injured reserve, which will sideline him for at least the next 4 games. Etienne, who has a hamstring injury, suffered his injury in the Saints' Week 3 loss to the Raiders. Alvin Kamara, Kendry Miller, and rookie C.J. Donaldson will likely all be used in the Saints' Week 4 game against the Falcons Monday night. So place your
0: bets
3: accordingly.
0: On TV again. Here we go.
3: That's right, yeah. Thursday night football tonight. Steelers visit the Browns. That's always a fun time. Pittsburgh traded cornerback Joey Porter Jr. to the Cowboys for a 2027 sixth-round pick and a 2028 second-rounder. Porter had been holding out for a new contract and claiming he has a back injury. Well, here's an injury you don't usually see on the report. San Diego State's football team is dealing with a mumps outbreak as it prepares for Saturday's Pac-12 opener against Texas State. Mumps, best known for causing puffy cheeks, a tender swollen jaw with fever, headache, muscle aches, fatigue, loss of appetite, and pain or tenderness near the ears or jaw. But in rare cases,
0: yeah.
3: I did not know this, mumps can cause inflammation of the testicles.
0: Ah, God.
3: Ovaries, brain, and surrounding tissues, ears, breasts, and pancreas.
0: Oh, my. Well, that's...
3: Well, the breast thing's not so bad, but the rest of it, probably, you know, you probably don't want to walk around.
0: I haven't heard of the mumps since about 1954. Good grief.
3: I know, it's been a while. 3 college football games tonight. Western Kentucky at New Mexico State, North Texas at Tulsa, and Montana State at Idaho. Cal points out that if Texas A&M had never fired Kevin Sumlin and just continued giving him $2 million raises every 4 years and he kept winning at a 66% win percentage, the Aggies today would have saved $102 million and have 2 more wins. Looking at you, Jimbo Fisher.
0: There you go.
3: Yet another reason to ignore the WNBA, a total lack of class. Angel Reese's own teammate intervened after she performed a disrespectful gesture to her opponents after the Atlanta Dream advanced in the playoffs. Dream heading to the semis after sweeping the Washington Mystics 2-0 in the first round. Reese scored 15 points, 7 rebounds, 3 blocks. Her team won 93-75, pretty convincing, on the road in D.C.
0: Yeah.
3: But as the clock wound down and the final buzzer sounded, Reese and teammate Alicia Gray, who led the scoring with 22, were filmed waving goodbye to their opponents. Their own teammate, Dawana Bonner, the adult in the room at age 39 and a 17-year veteran, did not approve of their taunts. She was filmed discreetly dragging down their hands back by their sides as Reese shrugged her shoulders.
0: Well, that's the right thing to do. She did the right thing. Come on, class. Well, you can't watch watch those games.
3: It's unwatchable. October 1st. 1661.
0: Uh-oh.
3: Yachting begins in England as King Charles II defeats his brother James, Duke of York, in a yacht race from Greenwich to Gravesend.
0: Oh, my.
3: 1903. First baseball World Series game ever played. The Pittsburgh Pirates beat Boston Americans 7-3 at Huntington Avenue. Jimmy Sebring hits his first home run, or the first home run in the World Series. Deacon Philippe is the winning pitcher. The loser, Cy Young.
0: By the way, Jimmy Sebring's first World Series home run ever was inside the park home run.
3: Most of them were at that time.
0: Back then.
3: They all said the people were standing in the field.
0: Yeah.
3: There wasn't no fence.
0: They would leave
3: people
0: their gloves out there. When the inning was over, they'd leave their gloves on the ground.
3: Yeah. Yeah. 1932 in the fifth inning of game three of the World Series, baseball lore has Babe Ruth pointing to the outfield, predicting that he will hit a home run on the next pitch before he takes Cubs pitcher Charlie Root deep for the second of his two home runs, a New York 75 victory at Wrigley Field. Although no definitive proof exists, there is film, the Bambino continued to embellish the account.

0: I mean, he was pretty damn good in that.
1: Yes, he was.
0: 1949, the Bronx Bombers stage a Joe DiMaggio Day at the Bronx Ballpark. They shower the future Hall of Fame outfielder with an unprecedented haul that includes two cars, a boat, 300 quarts of ice cream, and a Cocker Spaniel. I don't know how he drove two cars and a boat home that day. Cocker Spaniel in the front seat there.
1: Yeah.
0: 1950, after they retire today, Bert Schotten of the Dodgers and the A's Connie Mack will become the last managers to wear street clothes. Although no edict explicitly mandates a skipper to wear a uni, there is now a rule stating that individuals not wearing a uniform, except for medical personnel, are not allowed on the field to play during a game.
1: Uh-huh. So
0: 1961, Roger Maris surpasses Babe Ruth's single-season home run mark, hitting a 61st homer off Tracy Stouler's 2-0 fastball. The game's only run, a Yanks 1-0 victory. Sal Durante, a 19-year-old fan who caught the ball in his palm standing on his seat, gives a historic horsehide to the outfielder a few weeks later after accepting $5,000 from a Sacramento, California restaurant owner.
1: Oh, my.
0: So, a lot of money in 61.
1: Yes, sir.
0: 1967, Richard Petty continues his phenomenal NASCAR winning streak. He won the Wilkes 400 at North Wilkesboro Speedway, his 10th consecutive victory.
1: Wow.
0: Pretty cool. Yeah.
1: Cool.
0: 1970, the Phillies beat the Expos in the final game at Philadelphia's Connie Mack Stadium in 10 innings, 2-1. A postgame ceremony, which includes removing home plate to be delivered to Veterans Stadium by helicopter, canceled when souvenir hunting fans swarm onto the field and destroy the ballpark. Philadelphia.
1: You take a seat, he'll take some railings.
0: 1975, Muhammad Ali stops Joe Frazier in 14 rounds in Quezon City, Philippines, to retain his WBC-WBA heavyweight title in the match, the Thrilla in Manila.
1: In Manila.
0: 1978, eventual NL Cy Young Award winner Gaylord Perry became the third Major League pitcher, joining Walter Johnson in 1923 and Bob Gibson in 74 to get 3,000 career strikeouts. The 40-year-old future Hall of Fame right-hander fans future Braves broadcaster Joe Simpson in the eighth inning to reach the milestone and then strikes out the L.A. left fielder again in the 10th to finish the season with 3,001.
1: Oh, boy.
0: Joe.
1: Sorry. Joe. Sorry, buddy.
0: Joe, what happened? And on this day in 1947, Buzz Capper was born. Pitcher, all-star for the Braves, NL ERA leader in 74, also played for the Mets. Born in Chicago, died earlier this year, Buzz Capra.
1: Oh.
0: And what a year he had, man, those early 70s. That matchup between him and Seaver of the Mets was just must-see baseball there.
1: Cool. Pete Davis. All right, Kimber, Pete, and Flounder, how's it going? We got so much more coming up here, including sports birthdays and actual stuff and Flounder's funnies. And Joe Baseball's in the house. Joe Baseball is getting ready for baseball tonight with the Braves. It's incredible. The Joe, former virgin in the morning, is Joe Baseball. Baseball, and he's here, and you're rocking the mustache, I gotta say. Got the longer hair, the sideburns, and you look like a freaking Elvis, man. It's beautiful. All right, look out. Kimber, Pete, and Flounder, 106.3. Here we go. Look out.
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1: Hey, this is Tom, the Honest Car Guy. 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

0: Seven thieves broke into Mick Jagger's place in London and stole jewelry and furs. And the jewelry and furs happened to belong to his girlfriend, Marianne Faithfull. 1967, burglar. A couple of sports birthdays. Mark McGuire, 63 years old. We have Pete mentioned the Roger Maris home run record of 61 just a few minutes ago. Mark McGuire broke the Roger Maris record in 1998 with 70 homers on steroids. Yeah. And boy, remember when he would step to the plate and just, you know, good Lord, and like Canseco and those guys. And wasn't Canseco the first one? Wasn't he really the first superstar player who admitted that he was juiced up? I think. Maybe not the first
1: one. And Al called him a liar and everything. And it turned out he was the only one telling the truth.
0: Yeah. And he would say, I see guys putting needles in the butt of my buddy in the locker room. So, you know, he knew what he was talking about. Anyway. Mark McGuire, 63. And, Rod Carew. Major League Hall of Famer. Rod Carew with that funny batting stance that sure worked for him. Rod Carew is 81 years
1: Held
0: old.
1: Held the bat in his fingers.
0: Yeah. Yeah.
1: His fingers.
0: Which is a very, I don't know whether he changed it when they actually got to the ball, but clearly, it was kind of funny. And that, the whole stance thing, but it worked, you know. And in fact, I love watching, baseball players' stances to figure out how they figured out what's best for them and whether they put the left foot down first or pick it up and, you know, the right heel and stuff.
1: There's right way to do it. There's no right way.
0: I can't.
1: Look at Sadaharu Oh or Mel Ott, how they'd lift their foot up.
0: Yeah.
1: I mean.
0: I know. It's amazing. I'm wondering how in the hell a pitching coach, a batting coach, can work with players of
1: not
0: all
1: today. Not today.
0: Seriously. Let's see. On this day.
2: Look at Freddie Freeman's swing.
0: Yeah.
2: For a left-hander, it's an awkward stance, but it works for him.
0: Yeah. On this day in history, the first supersonic flight. American World War II Flying Ace, a guy named George Welch, pretty famous at the time. He was featured in the movie Tora, Tora, Tora. George Welch, on this day in 1947, took his XP-86 Sabre from 35,000 feet up in the sky into a dive straight down and apparently achieved supersonic speed for the first time ever. And on this day in 1947, it was 2 weeks before Chuck Yeager broke the sound barrier during level flight. However, Welch never claimed that he had the record, and historians aren't really sure, but he went straight down to do it, and he was portrayed in the film Tora Tora, just for the record. Anyway, come up, Pete and Flounder, 404-741-1230, 741-1230. We got your updates on what's going on with the hijacked terrorist thing. But first, hey, Johnny Olson, who's the next contestant on Holy Crap, Pete Davis Has a Game?
3: It's you two brainiacs.
0: Uh-oh, here we go.
3: Oh, boy. Joe left the room. Well, we had such fun yesterday with Movie Line. Yeah, let's continue it.
0: Oh, boy. Okay. All right, sir.
3: See if Kemmer can keep his record intact.
0: I doubt it very much. Right. Possible, yeah.
3: All right. You know how to whistle, don't you, Steve? You just put your lips together and blow.
0: That was the 19-year-old Catherine, what's her name, with Humphrey Bogart. And the movie was, the movie was...
3: You don't know it. You just admit it. You don't know the
0: movie.
3: I can't remember
0: the name.
3: Her name was Lauren Bacall.
0: Lauren Bacall. And they married her after when he was 42 and she was 19 or 20 or something. Yeah. When
3: to have and have not.
0: Have and have not. That's right. I remember
3: that. She stayed with him to the end.
0: Yeah.
3: She
2: moving on.
0: Right. Yeah.
3: I'll have what she's having.
0: Oh, yes, was easy. Ryan, Susie, somebody Ryan, Meg Ryan, and the mother, the mother who said, I'll have what she's having, was the director's mother.
3: That's close enough. That was Estelle Reiner, Rob Reiner's mother.
0: When Harry met Sally, yeah. There you go.
2: I was thinking Sleepless in Seattle for some reason.
3: All right. Round up the usual suspects.
0: Oh, that was Casablanca.
3: Very good, Casablanca. Very good there. After all, tomorrow is another day.
0: Oh, that's
2: Wizard of Oz?
3: No, close. Same year, 1939.
0: It's Judy Garland in Somewhere Over the Rainbow. No, that's not it.
3: Nope.
1: You both should. I'm dying.
0: I'm going to eat myself.
1: You give up?
0: Yeah, I give up. I can't say it.
1: Vivian Leigh.
0: Oh,
1: Gone with the Wind.
0: That's right.
1: It's the last line,
0: the
1: for
0: last
1: God's sake.
0: Last line, that's right. Frankly, Scarlett, I don't give a damn. I shall never suffer again or whatever, yeah.
1: You'll never know this movie, but you should know the actress.
0: All right.
1: I want to be alone.
0: Oh, that's...
2: Elvira?
0: No, that's got to be...
1: European?
0: Yeah.
1: Swedish? I think she was Swedish.
0: I can see
1: her. You don't know.
0: I can see her face.
1: Greta Garbo.
0: Greta Garbo. That's right. That's right.
1: Grand Hotel.
0: Yeah.
1: All right. You can't handle the truth.
0: Oh, Jack Nicholson. Oh, there you go.
1: I think you both tied on that one, though. I'll give you both that one. What was the movie?
2: A Few Good Men.
0: A Few Good Men. Yeah, Flounder. Well,
2: that's what I'd say.
1: Flounder.
0: Yeah, Flounder.
1: Okay. I'm walking here.
0: Midnight Cowboy.
1: Very good. Midnight Cowboy. Who said it,
0: though? Al Pacino.
2: Dustin Hoffman.
0: Dustin Hoffman or Al Pacino.
1: Dustin Hoffman. So that's a tie here. Okay.
0: All right.
1: Why don't you come up sometime and see me?
0: Mae West. Yep. And,
1: she done him wrong.
0: Yeah.
1: See, everybody thinks this, why don't you come up and see me sometime, but that's not what she said.
0: That's not exactly what she said.
1: Yeah. All right. I am big. It's the pictures that got small.
0: Oh, time for your close-up, CB.
1: Yeah? Who was it?
0: Oh, Lord.
1: Give me the movie. Give me the actress.
0: Yeah.
1: Give me the character's name. Anything.
0: Famous, I know. Famous movie. Oh, I almost had it.
1: Bill? Bill was the man in it. What was his last name? The drunk.
0: Frankie Helmet.
1: That we used to joke about. The William Holden drinking helmet he needed to be wearing.
0: Yeah, we fell on the coffee table.
1: You don't know it. It's Norma Desmond in Sunset Boulevard, played by Gloria Swanson.
0: Yep, that's right.
1: Yeah. All right, right now it's 5-3. So, Flounder, if you can come up with the name of the movie and the girl, you can actually win this.
0: All right.
1: There's no place like home.
0: That's
2: Wizard of Oz.
1: Wizard of Oz, yes.
2: Judy Garland.
1: Judy Garland, we end up in a tie.
0: Well, there you are.
1: It came from behind.
0: As it should
2: That's
0: be.
2: What she said.
0: Flounder.
1: What?
0: Your wife is going to yell at you when you go home.
1: Oh, my God.
0: No, keep moving. Keep moving. That's my motto. Don't call attention to it. By the way, reminder, tomorrow we'll be doing the show live at Stovall Landscaping at 350 McFarland Parkway in Alpharetta. McFarland Parkway, wholesale landscaping supply, Stovall Company, doing the show live tomorrow. And Flounder's going to bring little doggy Winston here, too, as well, just for the fun. 404-741-1230, 741-1230. Christy Noem, an update on that. Also, I've got a more on AI and how it's affecting everything, not just my phone when I turn on Facebook. Kemper Fiend Flounder coming up still on 106.3. 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

0: this on this day, 1965. Bob Dylan went to Carnegie Hall in New York and introduced his new touring band. Guitarist Robbie Robertson, organist Garth Hudson, bassist Rick Danko, piano player Richard Manuel, and drummer Levon Helm. They would become known simply as The Band. They used to be known as the Hawks, and they were recommended to Dylan by John Hammond Jr. for the singer-songwriter's first tour, Going Electric. The Band, as they would become known, performed alongside Dylan from 1965 until 1967, became one of the most renowned backing bands of all time. That's what it says right here. Quick birthday or two, Randy Quaid. Randy Quaid is 76, Dennis Quaid's crazy brother. Randy Quaid, the actor, was in The Last Detail, Midnight Express, National Lampoon, something or other. Midnight Express, man, that was a tough movie. I haven't seen it since it came out. It had to be 30 years ago or more. About the guy getting caught smuggling drugs, I think, in Turkey or something, and got tortured. And then, oh, man, remember the prison commandant's young son, little fat son was involved. Oh, man, what a movie, Midnight Express. Anyway, Randy Quaid, 76, and that's enough of that thing in there. Okay, and, you know what? Oopsie-daisy, on this day in history, Mr. Phone skanked me off here. Here we go. On this day in 1955, the first and only season began of The Honeymooners. It was based on a comedy sketch featured the Dumont Cavalcade of Stars variety series and the Jackie Gleason Show. The Honeymooners TV show began airing on this day in the last season on CBS. Jackie Gleason as a hot-headed bus driver, Ralph Cramden. Audrey Meadows as his sarcastic wife, Alice. Art Carney as Ralph's dim-witted friend and sewer worker, hey, Ralphie, Ed Norton. And Joyce Randolph as Ed's cheerful wife. The characters were the later inspiration for the main four characters of the cartoon series, The Flintstones. While debuting as the number two series on TV in 1955 on this day, the show later dropped down to 19th. Jackie Gleason thought he had begun to run out of ideas, so he and CBS agreed to just stop the thing after 39 shows. But The Honeymooners never really went away. In the following year, in 56, Jackie's variety show resumed with The Honeymooners characters in sporadic installments through 1970. And again, if you've never seen those black and white Jackie Gleason Honeymooners shows, they're really a treat. And he'd reach into the ice box before refrigerators. They had ice boxes with chunks of, remember the Iceman would come to, I remember in our neighborhood, I saw an Iceman deliver ice to the neighborhood in like 1951 or something, I swear. It was still true.
1: I always thought that show depressed me because the view outside their tenement window looked like he lived in Moscow in 1960.
0: Yeah, it was very drab. Yeah, it was not a
1: hit. You just wanted to throw yourself out the window, you know?
0: And, you know, to the moon, Al. He's ready to punch her in the face. To the moon, Al. You know, I mean, the whole thing
1: was... They lived like Soviets.
0: Yeah,
1: you know?
0: It was very bizarre. But the ice box...
1: Who would live like that?
0: I know. Well, can you imagine?
1: There's a whole country out there to live in, and you're going to hole up in some.
0: It was a tenement,
1: cave.
0: Basically. It looked like a tenement.
1: Yeah, a tenement.
0: We're reaching out the window to see your neighbor to pass things back and forth. I mean, just.
1: I take one look at that and say, you know, there's 3,000 miles I could find someplace else
0: there's
1: to live.
0: There's got
1: to
0: be another estate someplace, I know. Incidentally, speaking of relationships, Kristi Noem, who used to be the South Dakota governor and the Homeland Security Secretary until Donald Trump fired her, she filed for divorce with her husband, and now her cross-dressing husband, Byron, may be willing to spill the beans about something. Byron's lawyer says he's saddened the marriage is ending, hopes for a private and amicable resolution. Otherwise, if court proceedings become necessary, Byron will welcome the opportunity to truthfully share his perspective.
1: He's a freak. Pervert.
0: The divorce comes 6 months after the Daily Mail published that story revealing that Byron is infatuated with sex workers and OnlyFans models, along with his embarrassing photos that he takes of himself posing seductively with size 9 million large fake breasts. He's a freak and a cross-dresser and a God knows what else. And I don't – now, they've been married. Let's see. When this story broke out, Kristi Noem said she didn't know anything about it. She was devastated by the revelation, saying the family was blindsided by this. They've been rumored, by the way, Christie Lund been having an affair with the former Trump campaign advisor Corey Lewandowski for some time. He's married and has four kids. Well, that's what they say. But they were married, they have been married since 1992 and have three kids and some grandkids. And I don't know when he started doing the cross-dressing thing, but she said she was blindsided by it, so who knows?
1: It reminds me of the Woody Allen movie, Everything I Always Wanted About Sex, About But Sex. We're Afraid to Ask,
0: yeah.
1: And Lou Jacoby going over to meet their son's prospective in-laws, and he goes upstairs to go to the bathroom, and he starts trying on the woman's clothing, and he gets locked out of the house.
0: I had forgotten all that stuff. Was that where Woody Allen played the sperm?
1: That may have been Burt Reynolds and him were playing sperm, yeah.
0: Unbelievable. By the way, we've been talking about AI stuff. I read this article today. I thought it was kind of weird about AI and how guys like me, and about a minute and a half, we got a Flounders funny coming up here too. Kirsten Fleming wrote an article about being nickel and dime by AI and dynamic pricing. I didn't know it went this far. A new report says burger chains like McDonald's are using franchisees' AI algorithms to set pricing at their locations. You may have seen the commercial on TV where people are trying to get out of the store before the guy changes the price on them right there in the aisle. AI algorithms are setting pricing at locations based on analyzing your customer data. Surveillance pricing. They look across consumers' experience as companies study the buying habits of people online and set the rates based on what you do. For example, one guy says shopping for a pricey Apple computer, the brand assumes you're a loser, you're loose with your wallet, browsing from a Tony location. Surely you can shell out more to scratch for this shirt. 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Electronic shelves allow stores to digitally update prices in real time, and they find out what you've been doing. 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You pay $50 for a crappy Chipotle burrito because someone picked it up, drove it to your home, and left it soggy, lukewarm mess on your doorstep, but they know you'll spend money for it, so they price it accordingly based on your buying habits.
1: Yeah. Because they walk into Walmart.
0: All of us.
1: And they know you buy Oreos, so they jack up the price $1 right as you walk in the door.
0: AI pricing, and it's in real time, and I mean, it's everywhere.
1: They call it Kroger doing something.
0: Yeah.
1: I mean, they're people are upset about
0: it. Yeah, very much so. But I didn't know it was that, I mean, holy cow. Hey, but hold on, Flounder's funny. One more shot here. Perfect timing here, Flounder.
2: My name is Aaron. That's my name, Aaron. But if I have to give my name at a restaurant or like a Starbucks, I always give a fake name. I always say Doug. But I say Aaron wrong, I think. I have to repeat Aaron every time. Every time I say Aaron, they're like, Eric? It never happens with Doug. I'm batting 1,000 with Doug, man. I've said Doug a million times. They're never like, Trug? You know, so it's the only name that sounds like Doug. I was at a sandwich shop in Iowa not long ago. The cashier is very friendly. She goes, can I get a name for your order? I don't even think anymore. That's how often I lie. I go, yeah, my name's Doug. She was like, oh, you have an accent. Where are you from? I said, I'm from Alabama, which is true. I grew up in Alabama. I've lived in Tennessee for 15 years now. But she didn't ask for my whole life story. So I'll just give her the bullet points, right? And listen, I'm married. We weren't flirting. There was friendship in the air. Do you know what I mean? I was killing it, to be honest with you. You ever bond with a stranger you'll never see ever again in your life? It's fun. We talked about life and love and happiness. We connected, right? So I get to the end. She's made my sandwich. And she goes, hey, Doug, I enjoyed chatting with you today.
0: Oh.
2: And I was like, wow, I enjoyed chatting with you. She goes, whenever you're ready, it's $9.18. I said, great. I pull out my credit card. Apparently, yours works the same way mine does. It has my legal name on the front, which is not Doug. It's Aaron Weber. She goes, well, you told me your name was Doug. I go, well, it's my middle name. And I just go by Doug, but my middle name's Doug. She's like, your middle name's Doug? Your card says Aaron J. Weber on it. I was like, oh, yeah, my mom spelled it wrong on the birth certificate. You know, we are from Alabama, you know. Can't spell down there. I'm J-Doug, technically. That's what my family calls me. I won't tell you the whole story, but I'm J-Doug. She's like, okay, J-Doug, do you have an ID on you with the same name as this? I can't just swipe this card with a different name. Do you have an ID? Oh, yeah, I got you. I take out my driver's license, which I realize is a Tennessee driver's license. I mean, my entire life story collapsed in 5 seconds. I'm a totally different person. When I walked in, I was Doug from Alabama, right? Now I'm Aaron from Tennessee, a pathological liar, getting an Italian BMT at 10 a.m. That's a whole different situation. I felt horrible because we bonded, right? I just got to be honest with you. My name is not Doug. I just say that. And I don't even know why. And she goes, can I be honest with you? I was like, I guess. She goes, I did not enjoy chatting with you.
3: Mr. Aaron Weber right there.
0: I love it. Well, boys, tomorrow, Letter Rip Friday, anything goes. It's Stovall's on McFarland Parkway. In the meantime, Christine, see me home, baby. I got to go. You're killing me. Hell, look out, her.
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5: I'm Lisa Lacerra, Fox News. President Trump making good on a promise he made during the midterm convention, starting a campaign blitz in the month or so before the election. First, in Texas.
6: I'm thrilled to be back in the Lone Star State with the proud, hardworking patriots of Peterbilt Motor Company.
5: Then he rallied in Oklahoma. The president says the country is doing well, but Republicans have not been able to get that message to voters. Senate Democratic leader Chuck Schumer on the Senate floor claimed the president is trying to disenfranchise millions of Americans.
7: Trump has given up on winning over the electorate, so he's trying to silence it.
5: And Schumer accused Republicans of helping President Trump profit from the presidency. The president says there could be a link to Iran in the attempted hijacking of an Israel-bound flight.
8: The president's comments follow Israeli Prime Minister Benjamin Netanyahu's assessment on Fox and Friends that the co-pilot underwent radical indoctrination. Passengers on the flight described a harrowing scene. The pilot was stabbed by the co-pilot. Passengers and crew members were able to retake control of the aircraft and make an emergency landing in Saudi Arabia.
5: Fox's Jared Halpern at the White House. London police have arrested a dual UK-Iranian national on suspicion of plotting a terror attack following a security incident at a U.S.-run military base in England that British authorities have linked to Tehran. The 25-year-old man was arrested in central London. Police have searched two properties. Five men, all British nationals in their 20s and from London, arrested in the early hours of Sunday on suspicion of explosives and terror offenses close to the RAF Fairford base. On Wall Street, swings in the bond market made for modest gains for stocks. The Dow up 20 points. The Nasdaq added 10 points. The S&P plus 14. 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
5: Some leading Democrats are calling for an investigation to TV ads featuring President Trump.
10: Representative Jamie Raskin of Maryland, the top Democrat on the House Judiciary Committee, and California Congressman George Whitesides are demanding federal inquiries into a blitz of taxpayer-funded TV ads spotlighting praise for President Trump. The TV spots, which have drawn criticism from members of both parties, are airing shortly before the midterm elections, and the representatives are formally asking the government accountability Accountability Office and the Office of Special Counsel to determine if the use of government funds was illegal. The White House has labeled the ads public service announcements, though experts disagree, saying they aren't designed to help Americans access any specific program. Lillian Wu, Fox News.
5: SpaceX has launched four astronauts on a fast track to the International Space Station that'll stretch until spring. SpaceX launch commander Jessica Watkins and her crew from NASA after a three-week delay to fix their Dragon capsule, which had a leaking fuel system. The stay at the station will last 6 months, but the flight there is only expected to take 8 hours. The federal government launching a new school choice tax incentive starting January 1st.
11: The Treasury Department calls it the first nationwide school choice program. Families in 30 states will qualify, and those who participate can give up to $1,700 to an organization that gives out school choice scholarships. They get a dollar-for-dollar tax credit for that donation. The donation money goes into a pool of funds that hopefully increases in order to give out money to families who want to homeschool or send their kids to private schools. It will also, though, be given to kids in public schools whose families can use any scholarship money for tutoring or other educational-related expenses. While most participating states are Republican-leaning, other states can potentially join in the future. New York's Governor Kathy Hochul has expressed interest in participating.
5: Fox's Jessica Rosenthal. I'm Lisa Lucera. This is Fox News.
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0: Let's have some fun. On a Thursday, a disastrous Thursday. And it's disastrous because my beloved Houston Astros got bounced from the playoffs last night. I'm emotionally wounded. Thankfully, degenerate producer Corey's Red Sox also got bounced, so I didn't have to hear him being snotty and snide today. We can lick our wounds together. But there are obviously more important things than baseball to discuss tonight on the Jesse Kelly Show. We're going to discuss the roadblocks the communists put up, certainly when it comes to immigration issues. Americans, a record number of Americans, they're out on college. They don't think it's important. Why won't Chuck Schumer just go away? Communists, how they look at election crimes or cheating in elections. I promised this yesterday, and I didn't get to it. I will absolutely get to it tonight. Why do we keep getting these good economic numbers, jobs, stock market, yet people don't feel like the market is good? All that, emails, so much more coming up tonight on the world-famous Jesse Kelly Show. There's good, there's bad, and there's the Astros. Now, let us continue. Oh, by the way, tomorrow's Ask Dr. Jesse Friday. So get all your questions emailed in right now. They're already coming in. Everyone knows the drill. Fridays belong to you. Jesse@jessekellyshow.com. Ask me anything. So I got this. I got this email. I just wanted to touch on it really quickly. Subject of this one is mass deportations. When? Jesse, I want mass deportations. I was promised this, and I'm losing patience. At this point, it doesn't look like Trump will follow through with it. I want all 100 million foreigners gone. Will we need a right-wing dictator to make it happen at this point in time? Okay. So I need to lay this out right off the bat, and we'll come back to this. You are aware that I will criticize any politician on any side. That includes the GOP. Half the time when I'm ripping on someone, I'm ripping on the GOP. And it has always been this way on my show. That includes Trump if he does something I dislike or distrust or something like that. I give it to you, and I know it offends people, but I'll give it to you. Happy to hand out applause when it's due. Happy to criticize when I think it's due. Just telling you how I think about things. Look, how honest have I been about the whole Iranian adventure and whatnot? I will lay it out there for you. Donald Trump has been excellent on immigration. Excellent on immigration. To the point, I am legit shocked. During Donald Trump's first term, yeah, he got the border secure. We got some deportations, but I got a real sense, and a lot of this, surprise, surprise, I heard was due to Jared Kushner. I got a real sense that he wasn't that committed to it. He understood the base, wanted it bad. That's one of those red meat things he had to toss the MAGA voter, but wasn't that committed to it. And then something happened. During this last presidential election, Trump did something in a general election that I'm sure it has happened before. I know you'll email me and correct me, and that's fine, but I personally have never seen it, or at least I don't remember it. In a general election, Trump was getting up and repeatedly promising the largest mass deportation in history. That's the kind of thing you may say during a primary if you're a Republican. That's a red meat issue, good way to win the primary. But that's historically been one of those things, well, hey, we don't want to offend Hispanics or whatever other stupid thing the GOP thinks. Historically, that's the kind of thing you take and you just gotta put that in your back pocket for the general election. You may still attempt to do it, but you certainly don't campaign on it. Trump campaigned on it loudly and unapologetically. Now, fast forward to the fact he gets elected. And there have been missteps along the way, things I disagreed with, for sure. Donald Trump is up against something that we have to acknowledge. It's not just that the globalist communists have imported foreigners. As they have imported foreigners, they have built up wall after wall after wall after wall. Think of it like a defense in depth. They've put up wall after wall after wall to prevent anybody from reversing this. Again, remember, it's not just power for the communists. Hundreds of billions, trillions of dollars are at stake if foreigners are deported from the country. What will people do to protect $1 trillion? Anything and everything. So as the communists are bringing in foreigners to replace Americans, they're not just bringing them in and handing them a welfare check. They're bringing them in, handing them a welfare check, and then grabbing a judge, foreign or domestic, and installing a judge who will stop them from being deported. They'll install this group. They'll do activism here. It's not like they're not protecting it. World War I's actually, that's an example I'm going to use here. Most people, about everybody, understands that World War I was a big trench warfare. The trench. It was a trench warfare war. But what a lot of people, unless you read up on it, what a lot of people do not understand is it was never one trench. You would have one trench, and then a little ways behind that, you would have another trench, and a little ways behind that, you would have another trench. Did you see what I mean? It would be defense in depth. And that was done for this purpose. When the other side launches an offensive, and they will eventually, they were always trying these offensives, the other side may get loaded up on enough stuff, drop enough artillery, use poison gas to take the first trench, but then they have to work to take the next one, and then they have to work to take, there are so many trenches you have to take before you can finally achieve the objective you've been going for, and it takes a lot of time. I have never seen deportations at this level, and I understand that there's some shady things going on at the DHS with counting the numbers, and I understand that Mark Wayne Mullen is actually pillow soft on this issue, and I understand this, and I understand that. What I'm explaining is we are having to knock down walls to get these people out. Headline: federal judge blocks $100,000 fee for H-1B visas. Trump administration tried to put into place a wonderful policy because companies are screwing over Americans, firing Americans, and hiring Indians and Chinese people. They're bringing them in for pennies on the dollar, then they own them. You already understand how long this is going on, how pervasive it is. So the Trump administration, in an attempt to stop that, says, hey, you want H-1Bs? Fine. Write me a check for $100,000. Boom. The wall. You run into the wall. This wall looks like a federal judge. No. Keep them coming. But we're still getting headlines like this. State Department revokes over 250,000 visas in broad immigration vetting crackdown. I want you to think. Go look it up. Who's the last Republican president who revoked 250,000 visas? I'm sure there's a brainy historian listening to the sound of my voice who knows who that guy is, but I don't know who that guy is. You look, criticize Trump all you want. You're not a subject. You're a citizen. Criticize him all you want. Maybe you don't like the Iran war. Maybe you don't like the tariffs, or maybe this, maybe that. I'm telling you right now, Donald Trump has been an excellent immigration president. I'm surprised at how great he has been as an immigration president in his second term. Now, that leads me to this part, because this is a valid complaint. Jesse, we're getting $1 million a year. We're getting $2 million a year. That's not even close to being enough to reverse the 20, 25 million Joe Biden led into the country. Jesse, it's not enough. Jesse, we have 100 million. Jesse, I know that. We have walls to knock down, and it's going to take time. If you want to take ground in a trench warfare campaign, it will not be done in 35 minutes. It is going to be a grind. Speaking of warfare references, you know what it was like to root the Japanese out of these Pacific Islands? You know what it took? Time. You finally take one pillbox in one area. Then you've got to grind your way to the next one. And then you got to dig them out of that one and blow them out of that one and flamethrow. And then you got to tackle the next one. That's what we're dealing with. Mega powerful forces putting up walls to keep foreign barbarians in your country to steal your country. It's gonna take a lot longer than Donald Trump. If the next guy, let's say it's J.D. Vance or someone like that. If the next guy is J.D. Vance, it's gonna take longer than him. It's gonna take time. Criticize what you want. It's your business. It's your freedom. I will not criticize the Trump administration on what they've done with immigration. Here was Trump.
1: Well, we're going to see what happens. Look, you never know with this kind of thing, but we got a little help. And we've done a great job in getting criminals out of our country, but we have to fight the court system quite a bit. And so we get a little help every once in a while. That was good.
0: He's got to fight these walls. All right, we'll move on. We'll do other stuff. Before we do that, let's do this. 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
3: On my Facebook page, it identifies me as a puddin' stick. That means that every once in a while, I just like to stir up some puddin'. 40-something years of doing a talk show, there come many times where all you want to do is see what you can get people to believe. For instance, back when they actually had small televisions that would sit on a counter, why would somebody come home from work to see their wife sitting at the kitchen table watching a television that's sitting in front of her upside down? Maybe it's because some talk show host, a puddin' stick, said that if you have one of those 12, 13-inch televisions and you turn it upside down, after a while, the picture will flip over and write itself. Takes a while, so just sit there, watch, and wait. And they did. How many people can you convince that the Hindenburg never happened? It was all just a little video created in somebody's basement using a model dirigible that was then played at movie theaters. Remember Movie Tone News? No, you don't. That people took seriously. Maybe some talk show host we all know and love created an event where cats would be thrown out of airplanes to then be chased by skydivers, and whoever landed with the cat was the winner. this talk show host, me, was going to cover this event live on the air. And maybe the Fulton County Sheriff showed up in the parking lot when this talk show host arrived for work and demanded to know where this event was going to take place so that he could stop it. And maybe this talk show host had people believing that dolphins had taken over a nuclear submarine by swimming up the torpedo tubes, and they were threatening Los Angeles with a nuclear attack. And then perhaps a local newspaper put a reporter and a photographer on an airplane and sent them to Los Angeles to track this story down. Look, if you're going to get up at 4:30 in the morning to do a talk show, you might as well have some fun. And no cats were injured. Neil Bortz, Extra 106.3.
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9: Oh, on a wonderful, wonderful Thursday, as we churn through the week here, we're almost to the end. Just hang on. Hold on for one more day. That was a great 80s song. Actually, it kind of sucked, but my sister loved it, so we had to listen to it a lot in the house. I'm going to stay on this subject before we switch gears here, talk about the economy, some negative things. I have said before that the social media age, for all the negative that comes with it, and I know there's all kinds of negative that comes with it, the social media age has given you and me more political power than other Americans have had. And it gives us that political power because we have a voice now, and politicians, they're on there. I've told you this. There's a group of senators. They text each other when I put up some offensive tweet and laugh about it. I know, because then they text me about it. They watch. They're on Twitter all day, Facebook, Instagram. These guys are bored out of their mind. The president of the United States of America lives on social media. And so the good part of this is when they say or try to do something bad, they feel your anger. And it didn't used to be that way. Think how insulated you were before the social media era. We don't even have to go to ancient history. Let's go to 1995. In 1995, good example, because this is where we're going. If Senator Jim Justice, Republican, allegedly, of West Virginia, if he came out and said what he said yesterday about, oh, I should back off a little bit, and you were mad about it. It's 1995, and you're mad about it. What are you going to do? How are you going to let him know? You can call the office. he's not going to answer. You can call the office. Maybe someone will answer. If that someone answers, you can give them a piece of your mind, and then the phone gets hung up, and you have no idea whether that message ever got to him at all. Ever. Today, Jim Justice, if not him, all of his staffers, they're on the exact same social media platforms you're on. They're watching the anger when they do this stuff. And we can get loud, we can get loud quickly, and we can appropriately bully our useless, weenie politicians back into doing the right thing from time to time. I say bully, maybe that's the wrong word for it, but you know exactly what I mean. And we've had to do this many, many, many times before. We've had to do it with Trump. Remember during the Ken Paxton, John Cornyn primary, and it came out that Trump was going to endorse Cornyn, and I know that, by the way. That was behind the scenes. That decision had been made. He was going to endorse Cornyn. But then he didn't. And then he didn't. And then he didn't. And soon it was 24, 48 hours went by, and there was no endorsement. Finally, he just kind of walks away from it. He ended up endorsing Paxton right before the primary. Why?
0: all the super rich consultants around Donald Trump. I could name one right now, but I will not. The super rich consultants around Donald Trump were in his ear, endorse Cornyn, endorse Cornyn, endorse Cornyn, John Thune, the rest of them. Hey, endorse Cornyn, please endorse Cornyn. Why didn't he? You were the reason he didn't. The internet got lit on fire with rage at the thought of Trump endorsing that dirty swamp donkey, John Cornyn. People freaked out. Trump heard it because he's on there and said, I'll sit this one out. Boom. We primaried a U.S. Senator. Jim Justice had to do a little backtracking.
10: I really wasn't trying to do that. You know, in all fairness, you know by my votes, you know by my words over and over and over, I don't blow smoke at anybody. Absolutely, I have been rock solid with President Trump, period, all through everything. I think he's handled all the border situation, all the ICE, all the immigration stuff magnificently.
0: That's a little different than what we heard yesterday, right? It's going too far. You're going into communities. We should back off. There's a different way. Today, it's the, hey, man, I'm all about it. Good for you, Trump. What happened? Do you think Jim Justice sat down last night at dinner time, maybe laid down in bed and had a genuine change of heart, decided, no, we do need a lot of deportations. Do you think that's what happened? That it was just a change of heart? He just came up with that on his own? Jim Justice and his staffers, they watched as you raged all day long at him. They had a meeting this morning. I guarantee you they did. If not last night. And they said, hey, Senator, we gotta tighten this up. We got a 5-alarm fire on our hands here. We need you to pour some water on it. Can't say that. You were the fire. It's good. It's beneficial. All right. Some things are not that beneficial. We'll talk about them. A couple immigration matters. Hang on.

0: matter only takes you so far. 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
2: Fox News, I'm John Saucier. President Trump briefly speaking to reporters before jumping on Marine One today. He discussed the ongoing conflict with Iran.
3: Iran now has got 301% inflation. Their money is valueless. Their economy is gone. They have no military. They have no anti-aircraft shooters. They have very little going, and we control the strait.
2: The president says oil prices will drop once the conflict ends. This comes as a recent AP poll finds most voters believe President Trump to be responsible for high costs in the U.S., partially due to his handling of the Iran operation. On that note, the average gallon of gasoline in the United States up to $4.41 a gallon. U.S. Energy Secretary Chris Wright on Fox, he says those numbers will drop.
4: There's a very good chance we've hit peak prices, and we're going to see, I think we're almost surely going to see diesel prices decline. I think we're quite likely going to see meaningful declines in gasoline prices.
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9: Donald Trump's America.
10: U.S. troops departed Iraq this week, completing the withdrawal of American forces from the country after 12 years of an anti-ISIS combat mission.
11: So this day is a victory for the United States. It's a victory for Iraq. And a decisive victory over ISIS, which has been completely decimated, which is the reason we went in there in the first place.
10: President Trump praised Iraq's new prime minister, Ali Al-Maliki.

0: is eating.
1: And somebody I supported from the very beginning and I fully endorsed.
0: The president also noted the loss of American lives during the 12-year mission, describing it as a quagmire.
1: Disorderly departure of coalition forces and equipment from Erbil Air Base marks the end of a very expensive excursion into hell.
0: U.S. forces first invaded Iraq in 2003 and returned in 2014 to fight a growing ISIS insurgency. At the White House, Jared Halpern, Fox News.

0: is the Jesse Kelly Show on a wonderful, wonderful Thursday. Remember, tomorrow's Ask Dr. Jesse Friday, and you can email your questions in right now. They're already getting sorted. Jesse@JesseKellyShow.com. I said sorted. I know that I don't speak very good English. They're getting sorted, as in Corey is sorting them out, like he's separating things. When you say sorted, I realize that may have come across as S-O-R-D-I-D. They're not, it's not that kind of show. It's a family show. All right. There are no sorted emails that I've seen. This is sorted. Headline: Treasury exposes terror network Trende Aragua's $40 million U.S. ATM jackpotting plot. I just want to bring this up and drive this point home. Trende Aragua is a Venezuelan, originally a Venezuelan prison gang. Very powerful, very ruthless. They had worked with the former dictator of Venezuela. Eventually, Venezuela decided these people were too much trouble and no longer politically useful. And right about the time Venezuela realized that, Democrats stole an election for Joe Biden in 2020. Joe Biden went and sat in the corner, sucked on his thumb. The communists who surrounded him set about doing their work to destroy the United States of America, in large part by opening up the borders and importing foreigners as fast as they possibly could. And they imported Trende Aragua into the United States of America, and they knew it. Democrats brought Trende Aragua into your country on purpose. The Trump administration has had to spend the last 2 years running around the country, tracking these guys down as they just rape and pillage the United States of America. It's what they do. We brought in a Venezuelan prison gang. Let me clarify. Communists brought in a Venezuelan prison gang. Democrats are so sick and demonic and evil, they brought them in on purpose. Oh, look at that. Pairs great with this headline. Afghani parents collect kickbacks from taxpayer-funded daycares in Washington State. They bring in as many as possible and hand them as much of your money as possible. That's why you get, this lady's running for governor in Georgia. That's why every Democrat talks like this now.
1: When I was mayor.
0: This is, by the way, Keisha Lance Bottoms. Tough last name. Life's unfair.
1: When I was mayor of Atlanta, when ICE had the family separation policy in our state, in our nation, I made the decision to end our multi-year, multi-million dollar agreement with ICE.
0: There you go. I'm going to read something to you. This is about immigration, but we had a talk on this yesterday. It's not only about immigration. It's about me being the greatest fantasy football commissioner ever by being a jerk. Jesse, this is probably too long and complicated to read on air, but it's a true story you might find interesting. I did find it interesting, and I'm about to read the frigging thing on air, so sit back and relax and listen. This is a great immigration lesson. There are bigger lessons we can learn too, but here it is. I pastored a small church for many years. In 1994, a pastor friend invited me to a four-day pastor's retreat at a rustic retreat center in New Hampshire. It was held in November, men only, pastors only, most from New England, guys from many different denominations. It was a wonderful time, 60 men singing hymns and choruses in worship, men earnestly praying, breakout sessions where guys shared some really personal stuff. I came back over the next few years. After a couple years, the folks who ran the retreat said, "Hey, wouldn't it be great to include some laymen in these retreats? Next year, if any of you want to bring one of your board members, feel free to do so." The next year, some laymen attended. It did change the dynamic just a bit. A couple years later, the folks who ran the retreat said, "There are a number of women pastors who'd like to attend. Next year, we're going to open it up to women pastors." He says, "I'm not quite as hard line as you about the no women pastors, but, pause on that. You're talking to the wrong guy. You got a problem with that? Talk to Paul. Talk to Timothy. It's black and white in the Bible. Women pastors is not a thing. Anyway, but I really didn't want women at these retreats. The next year, a number of guys did not come back. There were probably 55 men and 15 women. The dynamic definitely changed. That wasn't the end. The folks who ran the retreat said, Reverend Tim Tom, made up name, here runs a program for young adults with drug problems. You guessed it. He was bringing some of those young people to the next retreat. Over the next few years, attendance declined. On February 1, I received an email saying, due to declining attendance and interest, we decided to no longer offer the November prayer retreat. There's a lesson in there. And I understand the draw to help people, to open things up. But you have to be so careful when you do that, because you water down and eventually destroy things. We have this talk, I tell you this every Memorial Day, that people will, and maybe you've done this, people will on Memorial Day say something like, hey, we want to honor the fallen and thank our veterans and firefighters and first responders. And no, Memorial Day it's not about veterans. It's not about firefighters. It's not about first responders. It is a day, an exclusive day, where we honor the fallen and the families they leave behind. When you start adding all these other people, because you want to be respectful and you want to be inclusive, what you're doing is watering down a special day that should remain sacred in the United States of America. We do this with so many things. Hey, we need to let in a couple of these. Hey, there's this wonderful private Christian school here. You know what we're going to do? Because it's what Jesus would want. We're going to grab a couple at-risk kids. Maybe a couple kids who've done some time in juvenile detention. Not many of them. We're just going to bring three or four into the school. 5 years later, the school's empty. There's been stabbings and it's a complete disaster. Jealously, I'm not telling you not to be magnanimous. How about that for a college boy word? I'm not telling you not to be magnanimous or giving or what. Please give. Be charitable. Have a heart for others. But if you have something, anything that is wonderful, I don't care what it, a school, a church, the military, whatever it is, if you have anything that's wonderful, guard access to it. You start being inclusive with it. We need some women pastors at our retreat. It will destroy it. It is the greatest way to show love for that institution you treasure. I love this. You hear Pete Hegseth last night?
2: We are no longer the woke department or the weak department. Simple translation of that. No fatties, no trannies, no beardos, no weirdos, no wimps, no radicals. Just warriors. Just tough, ready, committed troops.
0: That's how you create and maintain a wonderful military. No. But can we elect? What about these fat people? No, you're too fat. But what about trannies? No, you're weird. It's a problem. Get out. But what about this? What about that? Can I have my braids? Can I have a beard? No, do it right or get out. Standards. Standards are how we maintain a good everything. Maintain your standards, all right? Let's do some emails. Next.
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C. Kelly Show on a wonderful, wonderful Thursday. Remember, if you missed any part of the show, you can download it. iHeart, Spotify, iTunes. We are going to get, in fact, the next serious topic I get to is going to be about the economy. What's the deal? Why doesn't it, why do the numbers look good? It doesn't feel good. We'll talk about that. Chuck Schumer won't leave. We'll rip on Barack Obama. That's always a good time. Talk about communists doing pro-crime things, because they are. All that's still to come on the Jesse Kelly Show. We still have more than 2 hours. Dear Oracle, I read that there is an imam in Houston going around and threatening Muslim businesses that sell lottery tickets, alcohol, and pork products. He says they have 30 days to stop doing this, or they will have demonstrations at the business and there will be consequences. My question is, if they are being forced to swallow or to follow Sharia law, I guess probably swallow it too, that is illegal in the United States of America, why can't the city go in and revoke business licenses for places following the law that's not legal here? Okay? Name's Cindy. Hey, why doesn't the city just go in? Hey, Mr. Imam, you're not allowed to do. Why doesn't the city or the state or the federal government, why don't they just go in? Well, here's the ugly truth of politics, certainly. Politicians generally, there are obviously exceptions, they're not courageous. They're not courageous. They don't think electorally it pays to be courageous. They want to remain in their positions of power or advance to higher positions of power. And one of the best ways you can do that is avoid making too many people angry at you. Don't go out and take bold chances or say bold things. Play it safe. You know this. I know this. Pause on this for a second. We touched on it a little bit. I didn't go into it a lot, but I touched on it a couple days ago about the controversy that Huckabee went through, Governor Huckabee, Arkansas, when she put out an ad, and the ad was, I even played the audio, some young white guy named Brad eating cheese balls. And basically the ad said, hey, this guy's a welfare leech. He can work. Don't be a welfare leech. Well, she caught all kinds of heat for that. And the reason, which so many people either missed on accident or on purpose, she caught so much heat for that was, that was the safe play. The safe play is, just crap on the white guy. If you're going to make a movie, make the idiot a white guy. Make the bad guy a white guy. If you're going to make an ad, Republican or Democrat, and you need to call out some welfare queen, make it a white dude. Why? If you make it anything else, about anything else, anyone else, pick your group. You make it about them. Well, you're going to have this group outraged and that group outraged. There'll be accusations of racism here and racism there. The safe play is just make it a white dude. Then you can't get in any trouble. That was the thinking. That's why it was made. The outrage that came after, so much so that she put out a statement, a terrible statement, the outrage that came after that was because, like we've been discussing, there is now, it is on the rise, unquestionably, a backlash among young white men to years and years and years of this crap. So what was previously the safe thing, 10 years ago there would have been no controversy, none. What was previously the safe thing, make the white guy the welfare leech, is now controversial, and Washington, D.C. and politicians are behind. Back to this story which I haven't verified about, you know, some imam threatening businesses don't sell pork here or whatnot. What you're asking is politicians to go to a Muslim teacher, preacher, I don't know exactly what they say, an imam. What you're asking is for them to walk in and say to him, hey, you're not allowed to practice Islam that way. Now, that's what they should say. Hey, that doesn't line up with our laws here. Sorry. You can worship how you want, but not like that. That's not going to work. You can't do that here. You can't. That's what you want them to say. That's what they should say. But for a long time, organizations like CARE and others have been loud, loud voices. That's racism. That's bigotry. That's Islamophobia. That's this. For a long time, they have beaten that into the head of politicians, and they did that
to get the result we have now. And the result we have now is politicians are too afraid to say anything. Well, I don't want to be called a bigot. I don't want to be called racist. I don't want to, I mean, shoot. People on TV are that, not just politicians, TV, radio are that way. Well, I mean, I respect everybody. No one wants to just have an honest conversation about it. Why? Because then you catch heat. The phone lines blow up. We don't do that here. Your emails blow up. Oh my gosh. You're so hateful and all these other things. And then people feel they have to defend themselves. Cowardice is very, very common out there. So I hope that explains it a little bit. All right. Let's touch on this because I teased it yesterday. Two different headlines. Three. Jobless claims fall to 197,000, the best year since 1969. That's from my buddy John Carney at Breitbart. Well, that's good, right? Historic low jobless claims? That's good. Okay. Headline. Trump to announce the largest steel plant in American history be built by Mesabi Metallics in Iowa. White House official confirms. Okay. Record low jobless claims. Steel plants coming back. Then what explains this headline? Confidence in the economy is at the lowest level since 2014. What explains that? How do you account for that? Well, I'll put it this way. If I start making a bunch of money, who knows what gig it was. I find some gig and I make piles and piles and piles of money. And with that money, I sock it all in my bank account. It all goes into a savings account. I'm just putting it in a savings account. But I'm not paying my bills. I'm not paying my mortgage, not paying the credit cards, not paying the car insurance, health insurance. I'm not paying my bills. Bank account looks really good. You look at my personal finances, you look at my bank statement and you say, he's doing well. But am I doing well if the mortgage isn't getting paid? That's what we're in right now. And I'll explain that a little bit further in a moment. Before I explain that, let me explain to you that pain is optional now. You officially have freedom from pain courtesy of Relief Factor. And I love this because you know my thoughts on drugs. I don't even like to take ibuprofen. It's just a very, very rare thing for me. I don't like drugs. But everyone hurts from time to time. Everybody hurts. It's not just an REM song. You need something natural. You need a supplement. I'm telling you, we have 70-year-olds, 80-year-olds who email in. 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
1: 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But the apps have often presented too many choices at times to people just looking for something specific to eat. 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DoorDash says the experience is similar to texting a friend or making use of a personal shopper. 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With Fox on Tech, I'm Eben Brown, Fox News.
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2: Presidential boost. I'm Lisa Lucera, Fox News. President Trump on the road this evening. His first stop, Peterbilt Motors Company in Denton, Texas. The president claiming the economy is doing well under his leadership.
3: It's the best ever on the subject of poverty. We have the best ever on the subject of individual wealth. Higher for everybody than ever before. The best stock markets, 81 days out of a short period of a year and a half. 81 days, think of it.
2: But Democrats argue Republican policies are making everyday things like gas and groceries unaffordable. The president in Texas to campaign with Senate candidate Ken Paxton, who's locked in a tight race against James Tallarico. Later tonight, he'll rally in Oklahoma. Meanwhile, a new Fox News poll takes a look at the opinions of Iowa voters in an important statewide race.
4: In the Iowa Senate race, Democrat Josh Turek holds a narrow lead, 49-47% over Republican Congresswoman Ashley Hinson. Turek has clear edges with women, suburban voters, and independents, with whom he holds a more than 2-to-1 lead. Hinson does better with men, rural voters, and white evangelicals, with whom she's up more than 2-to-1.
2: Fox's Grinnell Scott. In 2024, President Trump won Iowa 56-43%. Now the poll finds the president's job performance is 42% positive and 57% negative. President Trump says Iran will be hit very hard if it's found Tehran had ties to the incident on board a Fly Dubai jet bound for Tel Aviv from the UAE, where the co-pilot stabbed the captain and passengers stormed the cockpit.
5: A joint investigation is now underway between the UAE, Israel, and Saudi Arabia as the countries work to determine a motive and if there are any ties to terrorism.
2: Fox's Jeff Paul in Tel Aviv. A standby flight crew was able to take over flying the jet, landing it safely in Saudi Arabia. 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
2: President Trump's plan to build a giant arch at one of the entrances to Washington, D.C., drawing some heat today.
7: Demonstrators gathered near the site of President Trump's proposed triumphal arch. Those protesters say the arch is a desecration to heroes buried close by at Arlington National Cemetery. Democratic Senator Tammy Duckworth blasted the president, telling the crowd,
8: "How dare this coward erect a monument to his own vanity, his own ego, covered in the same fake gold that he's plastered all over the Oval Office?"
7: President Trump has said he wants the arch to be more than a monument. He wants to use it as a military complex with drones and snipers in place to help protect the city. In Washington, Jill Nato, Fox News.
2: Canadian Prime Minister Mark Carney is fast-tracking a proposed million-barrel-a-day oil pipeline to the Pacific Coast.
9: An effort to reduce his country's dependence on the United States and mend relations with oil-rich Alberta, where separatists are pushing for a referendum on leaving Canada. Carney saying the pipeline, renamed the Pacific Link, is a project of national interest and something which could give Canada the opportunity to become a global energy superpower. It would run from the northeast of Edmonton, Alberta, to a deep water port near Delta, British Columbia. The move comes in the face of heightened trade tensions and strained relations with the U.S. Lillian Wu, Fox News.
2: Most Americans blame President Trump for persistently high prices, while only about 2 in 10 approve of his handling of the cost of living. That's according to a new poll from the Associated Press Newark Center for Public Affairs Research. Most Republicans disapprove of Trump's handling of the cost of living, an increase from the spring. On Wall Street, the Dow is up 20 points. The Nasdaq added 10 points. The S&P plus 14. I'm Lee Silasera. This is Fox News.
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11: Recent polling in Michigan shows Democrat Abdul El-Sayed and Republican Mike Rogers in a tight race for the state's open U.S. Senate seat, with El-Sayed making health care and affordability the central issues to his campaign, backing Medicare for All, with Rogers focusing on lowering costs within the existing system, including prescription drugs and greater transparency in health care pricing. On the economy, both are emphasizing lowering costs and economic opportunity, all as El-Sayed works to gain more support from party leaders who didn't support him in the primary, while Rogers looks to turn Republican enthusiasm and support from national Republicans into votes in Michigan. The race is also attracting major outside financing, with tens of millions of dollars already spent or committed by campaigns and political groups. The seat is open after Democrat Senator Gary Peters opted out of a re-election bid. Jeff Manasso, Fox News.

0: the Jesse Kelly Show. Another hour of the Jesse Kelly Show on a Thursday. We'll talk a little bit more about this economic confidence not matching the numbers. We'll get to Chuck Schumer won't retire. Maybe we'll even get to trash Barack Obama this hour. I might have to wait to the next hour. Who knows? All that, emails, so much more still to come on the Jesse Kelly Show. And tomorrow's Ask Dr. Jesse Friday. Get your questions emailed in now to jesse@jessekellyshow.com. So I just talked a little bit about the economy, confidence at an all-time low. Well, at a over 10, 12-year low. But jobless claims are down. What's going on? Well, you've heard it described on this show. But Carol Roth came on the show and described it this way, as a K-shaped economy. And that's kind of a weird way to put it, right? What does that even mean, a K-shaped economy? So I'm going to put it a little bit of a different way. I'm going to lay it out for you a little bit of a different way. The reason you keep getting these record stock market, jobless claims, things like that is this. There are a lot of people, certainly people who are old enough, and old enough is going to be a relative term, but older people, more established in the workforce, here's where they're at. They are feeling inflation too, no question about it, but they were able to get a foothold in the economy at some point over the course of their lives. When I say a foothold, they own a house. Maybe not be a mansion, maybe this is you, may not be a mansion, but they own a house. Reasonable interest rate. They were able to get a car. They were able to get a 401k. They got in. They got in at the right time, and now that they own assets, that 401k looks pretty good. I mean, everyone's retirement, it all goes to, what do they call it? The Magnificent Seven, these seven big tech companies where the stock price just keeps going up, up, up, and up. I mean, if you're a stockbroker, and there are endless stock guys, finance guys out there, obviously there are different skill sets, but Microsoft is a good bet. Put some money in Apple. So if you're somebody who has those things already, you've already got the retirement account, you've already got 10, 15 years in your job, you've already got that, you're doing okay because that retirement account just keeps growing, the tech company's growing, you got in. Now I'm going to say something that's a little melodramatic. It's not exactly what I want to say, but it's to drive the point home. In a lot of ways, those people, they caught the last chopper out of Saigon. You ever seen those videos? They're loading up the last of the choppers in Saigon before the North Vietnamese communists come in and start butchering everybody. And people are they're dying to get on that helo, because if you don't get on that helo, you're going to die. Right? In a lot of ways, the people who got in, and I'll put myself in that. You know, I own a house. I'm one of those people. I have a retirement account. I've had one for 20 years. In a lot of ways, those people who got in, they caught the last economic chopper out of Nam. So when you look at the economy, people who are 50, and maybe if you're 50 and not making it, I'm not trying to insult you, but people who are 50, people who are 60, 65, 75, retired, whatever, they're okay. Inflation hurts, gas prices hurt, but they're okay. Hey, still got a house. Most people, vast majority of people, the home is going to be the most expensive, most valuable asset they have ever have. Again, that's me. It's the most valuable asset I have. I don't have anything else. But if you're young enough, too young, what you are running into is a wall, an economic wall, where you can't get in and start to establish that stuff. And there's a lot to that economic wall. Not telling you can't make it. This is not a feel sorry for yourself thing, but we have to be honest about what young people are going through. In a lot of ways, men have been run out of the workforce. That's just a fact. In a lot of ways, Americans have been run out of the workforce. These are things we talk about all the time. That's just a fact. Again, this is not something that's up for debate. The people who did this bragged about doing this. Headline, this is from Bloomberg. Maybe you've heard of them. This is from 2023. Headline, corporate America promised to hire a lot more people of color. It actually did. The year after the Black and Lives Matter protests, the S&P 100 added more than 300,000 jobs. 94% went to people of color. So if you were a young white dude graduating college, trying to get in that Fortune 500 company in that period of time, sorry, need not apply. We're not looking for you. So again, that's part of it too. There are a lot of factors that go. Interest rates are another thing. How in the world do you buy a home on 7-8% interest rates? That's just the difference. If you do the math on this, and I'm not Dave Ramsey. I'm not going to break all this down for you. You do the math on what your payments are on 7-8% versus 4%, you'll cry. You'll absolutely cry at how bad it is. Terrible, right? Absolutely terrible. So the people who are in are all right, but a lot of people aren't in. And the new generations, remember, there's a new generation of kids graduating high school, graduating college. The new generation, they're growing. They're growing in number every single year. You know, old people are dying and young people are growing. That's the way societies work. As they enter this economy, they can't find anything. And there's another part of this story. It's not just an age thing, because I have a lot of people who are older who email into the show where they had a long established career of some kind and then company closed, they got laid off, they got replaced with an H-1B, and now I get emails all the time. I get this story. Jesse, my husband, he was an engineer for 25 years, well established. They fired him, brought in someone from a foreign country. Now no one will hire him. Now he's out of work. So you're sitting there and you think, these are my later years. These are going to be my top earning years, trying to get that retirement account beefed up so I can go golf for the rest of my life and sail off into the sunset. Instead, you find yourself in your 50s draining your retirement. These stories are happening. And the reason I bring this up is I know people in power and their staffers listen to the show. You better understand that. I'm not even going to name him. He's somebody very high up in the Trump administration. I'm just not going to name him. I'm not going to bother with it. Put up a video on social media. It was either yesterday or the day before. And this video he put up on social media, it was AI, but it showed this guy, his wife, the Trump kids. It wasn't a real video. This guy, his wife, the Trump kids, Trump himself, partying and popping champagne in the White House. And it even had this music behind it saying, big party. Oh my goodness, buddy. You need to step out of that bubble. I don't know what you think the mood is out there, but the last thing people need to see is you talking about how you're living high on the hog right now. Ah, we're killing it right now. We're popping champagne right now. That is not the message you need to be driving home. There is so much anger out there. And you see things like low jobless numbers and you say, man, we're killing it. Life is good. That's only part of the story. Like I said, it's like filling up your bank account, but not paying your bills. Yeah, you can look at your bank account and by using that metric, you're doing all right. But the credit card isn't paid. You guys just lost health insurance. You just got a notice from the power company. They're turning off power. That's where we're at. And that's why they're the anger. All right. Before we get to Chuck Schumer, before I get to Obama, we'll do a couple more of these. Jesse, the subject of this one is straight white male backlash. Jesse, you are a highly respected man of both faith and influence. I am highly respected. Right, Corey? Listening to your show just now, I can't help but believe there is a role for you as the backlash of which you speak evolves. Have you considered being in a leadership role for supporting white males? Well, I've never... Look, I'm observing what's happening in this backlash. I'm just making observations about it. And I am happy to help. I want to help. That's what I try to do here, is make your life a little better. Maybe it's making you laugh. Maybe it's convincing you to ask a girl out. Who knows? I want to help, but I've never saw and don't see myself as the champion for white men. That's not what I'm doing. I'm not doing that at all. I'm pointing out gross injustice. I'm pointing out the backlash, the reason for the backlash. And yeah, look, I want this channeled into healthy things. I want angry young men to channel a lot of that energy into getting involved in the system and making it work better, making it work for you, not burn it all down and blow it all up. And that's very, very tempting when you feel like life gives you the shaft. I'll expand on this in a second. Hang on.
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10: When you have a president who goes up in front of the UN and speaks in this way, I think it ends up being backboarded by somebody like Marco Rubio, who explained to the American people, hey, if you're on Social Security and you're getting a $1,000 check a month, just know that the Venezuelan who got here under the Biden administration is getting $1,400.
11: Just so you know.
10: Hold on a second.
11: Continue to vote for those fools, because that's what's happening.
10: I just worked for 40 years in this country, paid into this system. I'm seeing $1,000, $1,200 a month. This joker just got here 2 weeks ago, and it's $1,400.
11: That's the reason it's important to vote in November for anybody that you know that said, oh, I'm going to sit at home, or I'm mad at Trump. Do you know what the alternative is? Do you know what the alternative is? Because I can point to the craziness that happens in California and Oregon and Washington State and New York and Minneapolis and all those places. I can point to all those places, and they're going to do that times at whatever they can get away with. That's what's at stake, Los. Your example is what's at stake.
10: Yes, it's very clear. A party that is determined to bring in the next permanent underclass so that they can ensure their own power. They're not. It's a simple numbers game. We have a lot more. The Democrats are a minority party in this country. I do believe that if you strip away, and we're starting to see this, you strip away all their means of funding and their means of fraud, Well, what kind of party are they? Well, right now they can't raise money for a governorship in the state of Georgia. We now have all the news that Mike Collins is making up major ground on John Ossoff because Ossoff can't raise money anywhere outside of California. Like, this is who they are as a party. And so what have they done? They've turned to illegal immigration and hardcore socialism in hopes that, hey, maybe we can grab enough of the youth vote. That's their goal from here, along with bringing in people from the third world, because they ain't breeding. They're going to have to recruit.
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0: Jesse Kelly Show on a wonderful Thursday. Before we get to Chuck Schumer and not retiring and Obama and stuff, I'm going to finish answering this question that the lady was emailing in and saying, hey, can you take some kind of leadership role with all the young white male anger out there and whatnot? And so I'm going to lay it out this way. I just mentioned the job market. Let's focus there. The job market. In the different ways that a lot of Americans, certainly young white Americans, have been censored out of the job market. Everything's geared towards women now and everything else. Okay. I mentioned that. Now we can talk about, and we should talk about, that injustice. And we should take steps to reverse it. But you know what we cannot do, absolutely cannot do, if you're a young guy right now, you're 22, trying to chart out your path in life. You know what you can't do? Quit. Give up. You have to, because this is the only life you're ever going to have. You have to find a way to navigate, yes, an unfair system, find a way to navigate it and get yourself established and achieve. And that may not look, it probably won't look like what you had dreamt it looked like. Maybe you've been completely run out of whatever industry you were going for because of foreigners or AI or the color of your skin or something. And I'm sorry. That really sucks, but you can't quit. You can't give up. We will point out the injustices, and we should, and we could plead with the GOP to help us right so many of these wrongs, and we should, but you as an individual cannot quit. You have got to keep going, because this is the only life you're ever going to have. Don't quit. Don't give up on it. That's what I would stress to people. And I'll bring it up again when it comes to party politics. So many people are angry with the GOP right now. Maybe it's the SAVE Act or Iran or whatever it is. So many people are angry. And I hear a lot of people, burn it all down. Screw it. I'm voting for Democrats. Screw it. I'm staying home. Now, you vote or don't vote for who you want to, but the solution is not burn it all down. The solution is to take it over. Take that anger at what you want the GOP to be, at the direction you want to take this country, and get involved. The Black Panthers versus Martin Luther King is a great example of what I'm talking about. I will tell you this. At one point, I was a young, angry man, full of testosterone. And I've thought this to myself before. If I was a young black guy living in America at a time when black people were being crapped on, I could see myself joining the Black Panthers. I could see myself saying things like, yeah, let's hurt people. No, I've had enough of this stuff, but give me a gun. Let's go hurt. I could see young Jesse making that decision. But who actually broke down those walls black people were running into? Was it the Black Panthers? All the Black Panthers did was hurt the cause. All that violence, all that misery, all they did was turn people against their cause. So how was it ever actually successful? Martin Luther King saying, hey, be peaceful. Hey, let's go out. Let your voice be heard. But we're not going to bomb and shoot and loot our way to getting what we want. Be loud. Be organized. Be legal. Be cool. It was guys, and it's not just him, he's just the chief voice of it. It was guys like that who channeled it into the appropriate things that actually got things, got wrongs righted for black people. And it's tempting as an angry young man full of testosterone, it's tempting to say, no, I'm burning it down. I'm grabbing a gun. I'm doing this. I'm throwing a fit. It's very, very, very tempting. And you are going to have friends and influences online that encourage you to do that all the time. Now, screw that. Channel the energy, channel the anger you have into healthy things so you can make your life better. All right? Here was Chuck Schumer. I'm telling you, these people, man.
1: Look, our caucus is totally unified. We're in great shape. Everyone is really very, very pleased with where we are today compared to where we were 20 months ago under our leadership. And we're fighting hard and we're on the edge of taking back the Senate.
0: Schumer says he'll seek sixth straight term as the Senate Democratic leader, regardless of midterm results. Chuck Schumer is 75 years old. 75 years old. We all know he's probably done enough insider trading to be worth a fortune. Chuck Schumer could spend his time down at the beach, eating at the finest restaurants in New York, take the old lady to Italy for an anniversary. At 75 years old, no matter what, even if he has a long life, I'm certainly not wishing death on the guy. He's on the back nine somewhere. He's towards the end of the back nine somewhere. 75 years old. But he won't go away. They never go away. John Cornyn doesn't go away. Mitch McConnell had to practically die before he went away. Chuck Grassley's like 8,000 years old, won't go away. Barbara Feinstein. Of course, we all saw that coming. Gonna die in office. Of course she did. They won't ever go away. Why won't they go away? Talk about that real quick. Hang on.

When it comes to supplements, two things matter most. It works, and you can trust it. Rather than just tell you about Relief Factor, we'll let our customers do it. We hear from people every day whose lives have changed, and we'd like you to hear their stories. Rebecca was hesitant at first, but she discovered how easy Relief Factor makes it to adjust or cancel anytime. Now she says her knee pain is better, and she doesn't rely on other pain relievers, and she tells everyone it's absolutely worth it. Rebecca is just one

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1: News. I'm Tom Rigotti. President Trump makes his first stop in his midterm tour across the nation, campaigning in Texas for Senate candidate Ken Paxton, who's in a tight race with Democrat James Tallarico. The president speaking to workers at a Peterbilt truck facility in Denton.
2: What a group of people. I heard you make 200 trucks a day. 200.
1: Trump will later appear in Oklahoma. Lawyers for Lindsey Clancy attempted to have murder indictments charging her with killing her three children tossed.
3: The judge who presided over the case, William Sullivan, said no to that, with a ruling that said the evidence was sufficient for a jury to find beyond a reasonable doubt that Clancy committed the killings. He also said there was enough evidence to show Clancy was criminally responsible for her actions.
1: Fox's Jill Nadel, a mistrial was declared last month due to a hung jury. Today's ruling paves the way for a retrial. 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
9: I'm Chad Pergram with the Speaker's Lobby. Republican Louisiana Senator John Kennedy recently announced he would campaign for his party's Senate nominees in Kansas, Nebraska, and Iowa. In fact, Kennedy declared that Republicans winning those seats would be, quote, fat guy layups. But just the fact that Kennedy went to those states to campaign for GOP candidates says a great deal about the state of the 2026 midterms. Kennedy argues that Republicans lack a coherent message. Quote, we're lucky because the Democrats don't have a plan either, said Kennedy. Some Republicans are reverting to the message which worked for their party in 2024. GOP Alabama Senator Katie Britt says that Republicans will tell the story about a closed southern border. GOP Ohio Senator John Husted is vulnerable this fall. He tried to pass legislation to safeguard consumers from shelling out big bucks for water and electricity associated with data centers. The bill would redirect the cost to big tech companies. Democrats blocked that bill, and Republicans believe that helps Husted and Republicans make their case about affordability. With the Speaker's Lobby, Chad Pergram, Fox News.
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11: The fact that that man, John Ossoff, spent $900 in a 10-day span on me. 10 days! $900! 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We're nowhere close.
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11: 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The third one doesn't. We're still not even good. When she does, we still won't even get close to $900 in the span of 10 days.
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0: It is the Jesse Kelly Show on a wonderful Thursday. Remember, tomorrow is Ask Dr. Jesse Friday, and you need to get your questions emailed in now to jesse@jessekellyshow.com. Why don't they retire? Why won't Schumer retire? Why didn't John Cornyn retire? He should have been able to read the tea leaves. Why not just retire? Because, well, I'll tell you what. I just caught wind of this little story. It was an NBC News story, but I got wind of it this morning. There was a trip planned for, it was actually a GOP story, for GOP leadership in the House and their staffers. The staffers had planned on this. Before the end of the year, they came up with an excuse for these congressmen and their staffers to fly to Italy and have a luxury little trip. They were, of course, going to cloak it as official business, but they were going to take your money and my money and have a luxury trip in Italy. You get to Washington, D.C. You get to live the life rich and famous people live on our dime. Without having to accomplish anything, you get to take luxury trips to Italy. Do you think any one of those aides or any one of those GOP congressmen, if they weren't in Washington, D.C., would be out there in the private sector making enough money that they could afford to buy a couple first-class tickets, buy the old lady something nice, head out to Italy? Of course not. So they take the political route and live like kings. Chuck Schumer won't go away because Chuck Schumer flies on private jets. Chuck Schumer can walk into any restaurant in New York without a reservation, and he will be given a table. When Chuck Schumer travels abroad, he's given a king's welcome everywhere he goes. Chuck Schumer has 50 people plus who work for him at his beck and call. Chuck Schumer has armored security everywhere he goes. He lives like a god. And the second he stops being Senator Schumer, all that goes away. And without that, what is he? Husband? Father? These people don't give a crap about any of that stuff. It's all they are. It's all they have. And this is why we can't get these friggin' people out of office. It drives me absolutely up the wall. Here's what doesn't drive me up the wall. The stuff Trump says.
1: So there's a tunnel going to what will be, I think, the greatest ballroom ever built.
0: By the way, he's speaking to a big Hispanic group in the White House. He's everyone's dad who has a couple too many beers at Thanksgiving, and you're just going to get something that you shouldn't say, but he says it.
1: So there's a tunnel going to what will be, I think, the greatest ballroom ever built. It's also a tremendous military complex with a drone port on top. It's quite the place. And you literally will be the first group ever to enter the premises. So be very careful. Don't fall over the edge, because it's a long way down. And only a Hispanic could survive that fall. So I'm not overly worried. I'm not overly worried.
0: He's not wrong. Let me tell you something. I live down here in Texas, and as you can imagine, it's a bunch of Latinos in the home building industry. And those guys are insane. Absolutely insane. You know they're out there because they're going to be blasting mariachi music on some crappy $5 radio. You know they're there because you'll see the empty beer cans they got for breakfast on the way to work. And then having a breakfast taco and a couple tall boys, they will then, without ever seemingly being tied off or anything else, spend all day walking around high rooftops here in Texas. Just completely fearless. Maybe it's the beer. I don't know. Hey, Jesse, in the future, your boys marry and you or your wife can't get along with the wife. What happens? I have 7 brothers and I can't get along with 2. They're constantly causing trouble within the family, even though we bend over to do things their way just to get along. Well, listen. There's how we want life to be, and then there's how life actually is. You know what you share with me? We probably have a lot in common, but you know one thing you definitely share with me? Everybody wants this ideal family life. not just your immediate family, extended family. This is something men want, women want. This is something that is, it's inside of you. You want a spouse you love and enjoy being around. You guys are super close. You want to raise wonderful, loving, hardworking, successful kids. And you want them to want to be around you all the time. You want your parents to be loving and always there for you. Show up at everything. Grandparents. Do you want to have two great grandparents? So when you're a kid, they sit you on their lap, and feed you Werther's Originals and read you stories and teach you how to fish. And of course you get along wonderfully with all your cousins and aunts and uncles. Everybody wants this life. Everybody wants this life. Is that your life? It's not my life. Not my life at all. I don't even have any grandparents left. Shoot, I'm missing a father at this point in time. Not my life. It's not your life. There were most of my life on my dad's side. I never saw my grandma. Grandpa died when I was too young to basically remember him. I remember just little shades of him. Estranged from that kind of side of the family. It's ugly. Ugly thing. Is your life perfect like that? My life's not perfect like that. Now there are situations, and I do this, I actually have some of this on my mother's side, where they kind of got that. The brothers and sisters all got along, the cousins all got along, they all lived around each other, you know, it's always a big family reunion, it's not like it's impossible to happen. And you, if you're about to raise the next generation or get married or something like that, you do have some ability to change the course of your family trajectory. But, I mean, you email and you say you don't get along with a couple of your brothers. That's life. As far as my sons go, I'll tell you, you know, we hope they get married one day, but they might not. Some people don't get married. It's the way it goes. Some people want to and can't find somebody. Some people don't even want to. I don't know. They're both teenage boys. How would I know? Wife and I already talk about that. We already talk about their potential wives one day. Isn't that kind of weird? It's something we already pray about already, because we know if they marry the wrong woman, it will not only blow up their lives, it will take them away from us. It will. That's how it works. And that's so heartbreaking, because I have so many people who listen to the show and they'll email those stories about their son's wife or this or that. And you can hear the hurt in the email in there, that I miss them. I miss them. I can't believe this, but who can control that? I can't control that. You can pray, hope for the best. I talk to them as often as humanly possible about who they may end up with, what they're looking for, what they're not looking for. I have very, very direct conversations with them about that. But they're teenage boys. I mean, I have a 17-year-old. Do you know how well your mind works at 17? Not very. He could bring home a lady with a neck tattoo tomorrow. What can you do? You pray, hope for the best. Hopefully one day they find wonderful women. Start giving me some grandkids so I can teach them how to ride a bike and stuff like that. Although, I really hate riding bikes. It hurts my butt. I liked it when I was a kid because it was the only freedom I had. I couldn't afford a car, but what, Corey? I know you need a seat, okay? I'm not Pete Buttigieg. You know what? Setting that aside, let's talk about hiring people. Before we get to Barack Obama, let's talk about finding that great employee. 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
9: This is Fox on Health. A cheese recall, and it follows a multi-state breakout of bacterial contamination. The Food and Drug Administration says that 4 grass-fed raw milk cheeses made by the Sierra Nevada graziers are being called back after illnesses were reported related to E. coli contamination. The 4 recalled raw milk cheeses are Sierra Nevada's raw medium cheddar cheese, raw sharp cheddar, raw Monterey Jack cheese, and raw jalapeno Jack cheese. The FDA says more than a dozen people have been reported sickened from these cheeses, with several hospitalized. The states with cases are in California, Colorado, Georgia, Kentucky, Michigan, Nevada, Oregon, Tennessee, and Utah. The FDA is investigating the illnesses to see if other products may be potentially affected. These products have a long shelf life. 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I'm Lisa Brady with Fox on Health.
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0: It is the Jesse Kelly Show on a wonderful, wonderful Thursday. Remember, if you miss any part of the show, you can download it. iHeart, Spotify, iTunes. We still have to talk about the commies being pro-crime. I'm going to get to some Obama stuff here in a second. Communists cheating elections, all that, emails, so much more still to come on the world famous Jesse Kelly Show. I'm going to play this again from Pete Hegseth. This is what I'm talking about.
1: We are no longer the woke department or the weak department. Simple translation of that. No fatties, no trannies, no beardos, no weirdos, no wimps, no radicals. Just warriors. Just tough, ready, committed troops.
0: I love it. Barack Obama, as I've explained many times, many times, is immensely powerful on the left. If he is not the CEO of the Communist Committee in America, he's dang close to it. He's one of the senior vice presidents. He is close to the head of that table. Barack Obama got this dangerous because he combines the two worst things in the world. He brings ability and hatred. He genuinely hates the United States of America. That's how he was raised. He really, it's a genuine thing. The influences in his life from his reverend to Frank Marshall Davis to whatnot, that's how Barack Obama thinks. When Reverend Wright speaks, that's how Barack Obama thinks. So he has that hatred, that burning hatred inside of him. But lots of commies hate America. They're not smart enough to cover that up. They're not smart enough to act like they're just normal. Just normal people. Barack Obama, he won't go away for a reason, because the hatred is real and he intends to burn the country down. And when I say good at it, he's so good at it, this is what I mean. Remember this back when he was campaigning for Dome in 24?
2: I don't understand how we got so toxic and just so divided and so bitter. And I get why sometimes people just don't want to pay attention to it. And we all have friends like that. We have family members who just like, it's all a circus out there. I get that.
0: How'd we get so divided? It's just me, normal Barack, just being a real dude. I don't understand where we got all this division. I'm going to credit Mays Moore for reaching back a little bit and digging this little gem up from 2018. Here was Barack Obama.
3: We're sure as heck supposed to stand up clearly and unequivocally to Nazi sympathizers. How hard can that be?
0: Why do you feel like we're so divided, you Nazi?
3: Saying that Nazis are bad. They're undermining our alliances, cozying up to Russia. What happened to the Republican Party? They're cozying up to the former head of the KGB. In the end, the threat to our democracy doesn't just come from Donald Trump or the current batch of Republicans in Congress or the Koch brothers and their lobbyists or, you know, too much compromise from Democrats or Russian hacking. The biggest threat to our democracy is indifference.
0: You Nazi KGB agent. How'd we get so divided? I don't understand. He did it so well. He did it all the time. Remember, it was Barack Obama who signed off on endless investigations into Donald Trump, wrecking the first 2 years of his presidency. Donald Trump's first 2 years, he was stuck in that Mueller investigation, and it was all a lie, and that entire lie went back to Barack Obama. And he's smart enough to stand up in front of everybody and constantly do the can't we all get along thing. Hey, how'd we get so divided thing while working day and night to rip this country to shreds? This is one of Obama's lackeys. Hey, why do you think people are mad at him?
4: If you look at the fervency of MAGA, if you look at the extremism of Trump, and if you look at what about Obama kind of contributed to that, I truly believe in my bones that it wasn't like, I don't know, his response to the financial crisis or, you know, I don't know, the war in Libya. Or it was black, you know, and so It really was. Like from the beginning too, from the get, the Tea Party, you take back this country, you know, mm-hmm. it was ostensibly about deficits. The debt just hit $40 trillion. They don't seem to care. Like, there's a limit to my self-flagellation, which is I make no apologies, you know, and I'm not suggesting you were saying this, but like, for working for a black man who became president. And if that's what broke the brains of enough people that they nominated Donald Trump, like, that's telling us to never try to change things.
0: You bigot. You just hate Obama because he's black. How we get so divided? I don't understand these friggin' people, man. I also don't understand why you'd still have AT&T or Verizon or T-Mobile. I don't understand why you would have any one of the big wireless cell companies. After what they've done and are still doing to participate on the other side in the culture wars in our country, why are you still paying them? And why are you paying so much for your wireless service? You know, when you switch to Pure Talk, you'll pay a fraction of what you're paying now. You switch to Pure Talk, you enjoy your first 3 months of talk, text, and data for $15 a month. What are you paying now? Go look at your cell phone bill now. Oh, and to switch, it's cake. And you get to deal with Americans because Pure Talk hires Americans. Dial #250 and say Jesse Kelly. #250. Say Jesse Kelly. All right? Trump was talking about California. Just, it is so sad. Every day you get a new story out of California about the taxes, the crime, the regulations, the everything. It's just without end.
5: Well, we're going to see what happens. Look, you never know with this kind of thing, but we got a little help. And we've done a great job in getting...
0: That's completely the wrong one. This is the right one.
5: Yeah, I do. And it's a great question because it's so unfair what California's doing. They closed their refineries. You know, they had a lot of refineries. They were actually the third or fourth biggest oil producer in the country. Nobody thinks of California that way. They have a lot of oil in California, but they don't use it because of the environmental lunatics. And this will help the people of California a lot. You know, they're being charged so much. It's so sad to see, and how they keep electing these people that have no idea what they're doing.
0: You know what'll keep you up at night? Or maybe you hate California or Californians, so maybe this wouldn't keep you up at night, but I have a lot of friends in California, and I've lived there long enough that I know what a paradise, what the potential is. You know what'll keep you up at night? Think about this. If that was a red state still, a red state governed by anti-communists, think about how clean and prosperous and wonderful California would be. Maybe it's for the best that that's not the case, because you'd have half the United States of America trying to move to California if they could just get out of their own way. But communists somehow found a way to make paradise unaffordable and unlivable for other people. So all they do is destroy. Speaking of which, we have to have another chat with the GOP about this soft on crime thing they keep saying. Hang on.

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